0: Welcome to Youth Express Live, all youth, all the time. This is our soft launch, and I'm Sammy. I'm an 11th grade student at North Allegheny High School. My pronouns are she, her, and I am joined by my wonderful co-hosts.
1: Hi, I'm Angelina. I'm an 11th grade student at the Ellis School. My pronouns are she, her.
2: I'm Maya. I'm a sophomore at Winchester Thurston, and my pronouns are she, her.
3: Hi, my name is C. I'm a junior at Pittsburgh Kappa 6 through 12. My pronouns are they, she.
4: Hi, my name is Ben. I'm a ninth grader at Pennsylvania Leadership Charter School. My pronouns are he, him, and I live in Braddock.
0: So thank you for joining us. Today we're going to be doing multiple things. We're going to have a round talk about the election, and we have a piece for that. But we also have our daily riddle. So our riddle for the day is, I can be cracked, I can be made, I can be told, I can be played. We hope that you can find some cool answers to that.
3: Yes. And to introduce my piece, it was, I wanted to go into the election by talking to fellow youth around Pittsburgh and being like, what are your thoughts? What do you want to like say before going in? What are your thoughts? What are your feelings? And I think this was a piece that was brought up by like the YXL community, and to be like, how are we affected by this? How does the election that we can't even vote for, or we can, this is our first time, and what does it mean to us?
5: The election. Kamala D. Harris versus Donald J. Trump. The country has become more and more polarized in the last 8 years. No longer for the people, but for one. So youth around the area were asked a question. What were their thoughts? They had the freedom to answer how they felt about the candidates, the system, the issues they thought prevalent, and the course of the United States as a whole. Here are their responses. Anonymous states. I feel like with a lot of the election, choosing between people we vote for is like choosing between the lesser of two evils. Anonymous states. I think Harris is a good choice for domestic policy, but her foreign policy is atrocious. It truly horrifies me to hear her talk about other countries, especially the genocide in Palestine. Trump is, of course, just deeply evil, and it terrifies me to think what would happen if he got elected again. Anonymous states. I hate both candidates fully. Trump is one of the most idiotic, ignorant, and dangerous people on earth, and Harris is a cop who's refusing to acknowledge the Palestinian genocide and whose views are getting considerably further right by the day. Example, her border stance. There is no true left wing in American politics, and it's hurting me. Anonymous states. I feel very confused about the election, what's currently going on in the world. I know that whoever's elected president will affect our futures as teens, yet somehow it feels like we aren't in the loop. I think that teens should get a bigger voice in this election, or at least be educated more on world issues, so we don't make the same mistakes our elders have made, / are making. Anonymous states. What would affect me personally is that he would push for anti-trans legislation, push against raising wages which would affect the trades which I am aiming to work in, and put more restrictions on people's bodies. I want to trust in the government and trust the progress we made as society through hundreds of years in laws and protests and lives lost, and trust it won't be able to be overturned in a single term, but Trump has no respect for the limits on his position. The main point I want listeners to be able to take away from this is that Trump will overstep. He will try to instill laws through violent avenues if he doesn't get his way. He does not care what the public wants. It was not that long ago that sodomy was a crime. Children worked in factories for pennies and segregation was legal. What's sensible will not matter under a Trump presidency. The only things that will matter are what he personally wants and if there's anyone able to stop him. I want to be able to make a living in the trades. I want to not have to work unreasonable hours for livable pay. I want the time and money for hobbies, and friends, and to raise kids. I want to medically transition. I want to be able to live as a man and die having lived a life I enjoyed and can be proud of. Anonymous states. I think it's wild that people are voting for Trump because of his promises to lower gas/grocery prices. The economy under Trump was completely unsustainable, and in general, it's insane to put prices above the health and safety of every woman, person of color, and member of the LGBTQ community. We are putting our country in the hands of a convicted felon, a rapist, no less, who has no plan other than to be complicit in genocide and the destruction of our country to fund the elite class of rich, white men. Anonymous states, I'll admit, I don't really know how to feel about either candidate. Of course, I don't favor many of the claims Trump makes, both about himself and about other candidates, particularly Kamala. I don't favor them because I find many of them to be racist, sexist, and severely controlling over the aspects and lives of others, specifically ones mentioning women's rights and immigrants' rights. I favor Kamala's claims more for the focus on maintaining and strengthening the middle class and its economic components, while also ensuring women's rights and basic human rights, both socially and economically, are given to everyone equally. However, I do sometimes question the exact message or truthfulness behind some of Kamala's message, really with just if she's going to make them happen when she's in office, or if she already has. Admittedly, I'm not super well-versed in the world of politics, so a number of my thoughts and ideas about both candidates are likely vague, biased, and perhaps empty in terms of significant context, relevance, and truthfulness. But I try anyway. The teens and first-time voters of this country form a community together. Together to the end of the line, we are the future. We have endured, we have been obscured, not assured, but lured by the words of the herd who have massacred our lives, our minds, our ability to thrive. We want to break, to not have to worry about the days ahead of us just because of some politicians in their nice clothes gallivanting around their homes. We want something different. We want our voices to be heard and just be able to breathe. The biggest issues among the youth, according to Chalkbeat and CNN, are economy/the cost of living, abortion, gun violence, foreign policy, social issues, and immigration. At this time, the election has taken place. We know who will be the next president of the United States of America, and that is Donald J. Trump.
0: See, thank you for the beautiful piece. I think it really encapsulated the state of America right now, with the youth, especially in schools, ranging from all types of ages. And I think that was a really great start off to what we're going to discuss today.
3: Thank you, Sammy. Yeah, I think it was very fun making that piece and really putting it together. And I think especially it was really great being able to talk to a bunch of different youth around the area, as you mentioned, different ages from different schools, and just see their perspectives, because I think we are like the future. We are like what's going to make up like the world over the next few generations. So it was very, really a great experience and really beautiful experience being able to talk to people who will make up our future population. So to really get off into our roundtable discussion, I want to discuss, of course, we have the presidential race, which Trump won with 312 electoral votes versus 226 to Kamala Harris. But I also want to mention some of the other races, because, of course, the president can do stuff, but that is only backed by the other branches of government. The Senate has been basically called with 53 positions going to the Republicans and 47 seats going to the Democrats. And then we have the House, which has not been fully called yet. It's 218 to have a majority, and Republicans have 217 right now, and Democrats have 207. And, of course, this was not part of the election, but I did want to mention the Supreme Court, too, because I think, as we've seen definitely with, like, Roe v. Wade and some other decisions over the last few years, they have a lot of power. And there are 6 conservative judges versus 3 liberal judges. So kind of just showing overall, the Republicans have basically control of the government right now. And I think that's going to be very interesting in talking about the big issues, specifically among the youth. And to get into the big issues, we have economy/the cost of living, abortion, gun violence, foreign policy, social issues, and immigration. And to just start, like, kind of going down the list, I'd like to start with economy / the cost of living and our thoughts about that.
0: Great. I think that is a really great start. And some, I think the general youth right now has a lot of conflicting feelings with that. And I think starting with the economy, one thing I think is the youth seems to, especially in my high school and in my personal life, don't seem to know too much about the actual statistics or the actual facts of what's actually happening to the economy. I know a lot of people who voted Republican or voted for Trump said that the economy was doing pretty bad under Biden's rule. But recently, the U.S. economy has actually been doing better. And I think it's interesting to see that parallel where people will believe certain aspects without really knowing what's actually going on because of other influences like parents or other family members.
1: Yeah, Sammy, you made a couple really good points. I think that going back to the youth today, we have a lot of misconceptions about the actual state of our economy. You know, I think we feed off of a lot of misconceptions and propaganda posted by the media coming from both sides, and nobody knows what's really going on. I think all we do is kind of complain about gas prices and grocery prices, which is a problem, but I feel like neither political party has made any real moves to change that.
3: Yeah, I agree. Angelina and Sammy. And discussing the economy, I think it's very interesting because personally, I don't believe, again, with either party, they are not looking at the core issues of the economy in the United States of America. And what I believe are the core issues is how it's not equal. It does not support so many groups of people, specifically people of minorities in this country. And I think it's almost a disservice and almost infringing on our basic human rights to our current economy, because I don't think there is a chance for lower class people to be able to rise. I don't think, definitely with the systemic issues in the United States, that could mean a lot of people of color who can't rise up, people with disabilities. And I think that is truly horrible because we are basically condemning people in this country to be living under the rule of money. And I think that is terrifying because I think so many people want to be able to live good lives, but even more than living good lives for themselves, people, friends and family, kids and children that they won't be able to support because of our current economy not able to give people chances.
0: Yeah, I really love the point that you brought up, C, and something I think that was really important was talking about the minority groups. Looking at the election, too, many minority groups voted unexpectedly according to the polls. It was interesting to see the amount of white women, Hispanic men, and black men who voted for Donald J. Trump. Now, everybody's entitled to their own opinion. One big shock was that many polls anticipated for there to be a sway towards Kamala Harris. However, there was a big jump towards Donald J. Trump. And one of the biggest sectors, I will say, was white women in the United States of America. And I wanted to open that up and say, why do we think that is?
1: Thank you, Sammy, for that. I think that it was a shock to see particularly so many Latino men voting for Trump. But I think that that's because the Harris campaign went about collecting their information and polling a little bit wrong. It was cited that she polled with Latinx activists who were telling all the things that they wanted to change for their community. And the majority of people engaging in those polls didn't actually identify as Latino. And so a majority of the Latino population didn't feel the way that the Latinx activists were portraying their issues. And so I think that that caused a little bit of a divide within that community and caused so many people to sway towards Trump's campaign.
0: Yeah, I think that's a really great point. I also loved how you mentioned up, Angelina, thank you for mentioning the way that Kamala Harris took her polls too. I think there's a big misconception on how to poll the United States. One thing that was cited was every all 3 years, not all 3 years, I guess, terms that Trump has ran, the United States has usually underestimated the percentage of voters that he would have. And I think this has stemmed from people being scared to say that they were voting for Donald J. Trump, because that comes with a lot of backlash most of the time, and people not being necessarily honest. I think something we see is households. I think a big sway for women voters for Trump is sometimes in households, they usually do vote one way, and that sucks to say, but it is a truth. Not everybody is able to necessarily vote for who they want to. I know specific people in my community, especially mothers, who voted for who their husband voted, even if they disagreed with that thought or that opinion. And I think it's upsetting to see that so many basic rights that you're supposed to have in America are being taken away from you just because of the environment you're in. So seeing the big majority, I mean, Trump winning not only electoral but popular vote, was a major win. And it was interesting to see. It's been quite a while since a Republican has won the popular vote as well. So I think it just showed that the people who came out to vote, many of them were for Donald J. Trump. And I know, C, you've mentioned before, too, that if we looked at people who didn't vote, who could vote, many of them were Democratic. And I wanted to ask you if you could touch on that a little bit more.
3: Yeah, I think many Democrats probably, I think, felt almost discouraged by the Democratic campaign. And I think felt discouraged by our current state of the world and what Joe Biden has done in the last 4 years. And I think, of course, like, I think as a collective, we're scared. But there is a feeling that some people don't want to vote for someone like Kamala Harris, who they might not fully agree with. And they see that as okay not to go vote, which I'm not saying that's a bad thing, because I feel like we as a people need to feel – some people just need to feel safe with who they're voting for. And I don't think a lot of people felt good voting for her. And they didn't feel encouraged to spend their Tuesday going out and doing that. I also do want to mention something is talking about households, because I've also heard a lot of stories and kind of how that's like going. And I think that's also along with like how people are seen in this country, especially women. And I think it's that they feel like they need to almost be like men. They have to appeal to men to be seen as good enough. And to kind of move our discussion forward to abortion and how that's affecting a lot of women in our country right now. Does anyone want to touch on that?
0: I can touch on that topic. I think that is one of the biggest topics in any election, and it's a big decider for people who either vote Democratic or Republican. And I also think it is a major campaign tactic that people use as well. You'll see people say they're pro-life or pro-choice. However, you never really see a middle ground. It's almost this facade that you either hate women or you're a murderer. And I think that's two very, very aggressive views for a topic that I think more Americans can talk through. However, I saw this, I mean, it was very big time with the election. Trump did come out saying towards the end that he's not pro-life. However, and he did claim that he would not sign a bill to say that he would ban abortion for the entire country. However, I think many people don't believe what he's saying, and many people don't trust that he will stick to his word with this topic. And I think this has definitely parted the ways. I know people who are okay with abortions, and I also know people who speak out against abortions. And I've heard both sides. I think both sides have meaningful arguments to what they believe in. However, I think that it has gotten to a point that it's so violent that people feel unsafe saying their opinions, and that people don't feel like there's any place for them to say, this is what I believe, and I want to have an educated discussion with you about it, without having it be like, I hate you, I never want to speak to you. We are in two completely different walks of life. So that's how I kind of want to begin this discussion. And does anybody else want to touch on that?
1: Yeah, I'm going to kind of just piggyback off of what Sammy said about abortion being, I mean, I think it's really nuanced. I think that it's a really difficult thing to police. And I think that if we're really trying to get like a middle ground, we would never be able to put in any laws or bills to monitor it like to the extent that it would need to be monitored. I think that with abortion, you're facing such a case-by-case situation of like, obviously, in my personal opinion, using abortion as a form of birth control is not sustainable or healthy, and I don't think that should be a regular practice that we as young women take on. But I also think that it's unethical and just morally wrong to deny women life-changing and life-saving care in instances of rape or incest, or if you have an ectopic pregnancy and your life is at risk.
3: Yeah, I definitely agree with that, Angelina. And to kind of go off of that, I think women and people, women need to be able to be given the choice. I think people can have their own opinions about things, and I think that is completely valid, and they're allowed to not want to have an abortion, feel like it's against their religion or against their personal beliefs. But I don't think the government should be the ones controlling that, because then it limits it for everybody. When people, when they have the choice, they can either be like, yes, I want it, or I don't. And I even want to mention, for people who do get abortions, it can still be very emotional. It can still be such, it can feel hard to do that, even if you go ahead and do that. But I think if we have it be legal, we give the opportunity to have support for these people and to have support for everybody, to do what they feel is best for them and what's the safest option for them.
1: Yeah, see, you made a point about the government making those kind of decisions and how they're overstepping a little bit. And just to kind of play both sides a little bit, I think that if the government is to make those decisions and take it upon themselves to be that higher power making those decisions for women, then I think we need to see some major reform within our foster care systems and with our the affordability of childcare. Because if you're going to force unwanted children into the world, then you need to be able to sustain them and make it accessible for people to get care. And I don't think cutting things like our food stamps or extra government help is going to make that any better. I think you kind of have one or the other.
3: Yeah, I totally agree with that. And I think that we can even bring that back to the economy. Is we have inequity in the economy, and that affects all aspects of life in America. Like, that will affect childcare. That will affect people being able to support their children, to be able to support their family. And then if we have a bad economy, I don't know if that means abortions go up too. Like, because people don't want to have to, like, be able to care. And, like, a lot of people can't care for children and don't have the money because children are expensive. And they can absolutely, you can lose a lot of money and not be able to have safety, not just only for yourself, but for your kids too. And I think a lot of parents, their biggest priority is keeping their kids safe. And I don't think not having abortions will help our economy and will help lower class people specifically, and people of minorities that are disproportionately affected by our economy in the long run.
0: Yeah, I think, Angelina C., thank you for those points. I think they encapsulated how so many different people are feeling, no matter how old you are, whether you're in your 40s or if you're in a retirement home, or you're a high school student and you're kind of scared and you don't know what's going on. And I think the points that you brought up that I want to mention is how these two candidates played the election. So with abortion and with childcare as well, I think that looking at Kamala Harris, she played a very strategic game in the sense where she was pro-choice. She wanted to foster family. She wanted woman first. And then you see Donald Trump and the Republicans going family first. And I think those are two tactics that I don't think are necessarily used out of the kindness of people's hearts, but are a way to sway voters and sway the populations to win. Something that I felt specifically with this election was the rhetoric that each campaign had. Looking at the ads, I think every time there's an election, the ads are quite insane, to be honest. The things that are said are almost always false, and there's both sides, no matter if you're a Republican or a Democratic, I think have to accept that this election was, there was a lot of dirty play throughout this. I mean, you saw Trump's team and J.D. Vance attack Kamala Harris a lot and then even say that she changed her race, which I think was a big point that the Republicans made, saying, oh, she's changing her race just to appeal to certain voters. And then you also see Kamala Harris entering and sidestepping a lot of the policies that she wanted. So I think that's a really good topic that we should dive into next, right after our break. Thank you for the wonderful discussion, guys, so far.
6: Yeah, let's hear about the riddle.
0: So to go back to our riddle, if you're just tuning in, we are Youth Express Live, all youth, all the time. And our riddle of the day is, I can be cracked, I can be made, I can be told, and I can be played.

0: Welcome back to Youth Express Live, and if you're just joining, this is our riddle of the day. I can be cracked, I can be made, I can be told, and I can be played. Before we ended, we were just talking about how each political party during this election used different tactics to improve their campaign or sway voters. And I know Angelina,
1: do you want to go ahead and start? Yeah, so kind of going off of the campaigning and the tactics that the different parties use, I feel like the Democrats were at a disadvantage kind of off the bat when Kamala took over as running for the Democratic Party. I think that they lost a lot of voters when they didn't have the primary. I think that that's what lost a lot of the Democratic voters was the fact that there was no chance to hear other ideas and policies from other candidates. We just kind of got who we got. And I feel like a lot of people were rubbed off by that. And I feel like she was at a disadvantage when she took that role on because Biden waited too long to step out. And then she couldn't completely disassociate with the campaign that she had been working for the past 4 years. And so we never got to see who is Kamala Harris as her own candidate and what are her own ideas. Because had she came out and discredited all of Biden's presidency, we would have then had this overwhelming sense of distrust as to why were you co-signing things that you didn't agree with. And so I think she was at a disadvantage from the beginning.
2: Yeah, I agree with that, Angelina. And I just wanted to almost make a point about talking about that a little bit and talking about minorities voting for him too, is I think, and I've been looking into this, I think even if they aren't going to be supported by Trump, or people don't believe that he will like support them, and I don't believe he's going to support them, I do think he was able to appeal to them in the way Kamala couldn't. Because I don't think she was, in a way, trying to appeal to the small person. She was appealing to big cities more than rural areas. And I think Trump is able to go in and look at rural areas and be like, I can be like your savior of sorts. And I think he's been deified in a way and made into this god among many Americans. Like I talk about him as a cult leader in a way, and how no matter what he does, people are going to be there and support him. And I don't think in the time Kamala had, she was able to break away from what the grasp Donald Trump had. And I don't think she was able to appeal to the small person enough and be able to be like, I support you. I'm going to be there for you. I'm going to support you in office. And I think she needed more of a grassroots operation to go out and be like, we're here for you. Let's campaign together. Let's make this a movement. Let's make this a protest. And I think she could have done it better supporting all the working people of this country and being like, let's rise up as a people, we the people. And I wish she had done that more. And to move on to our next topic away from abortion and economy / the cost of living, we are going to be talking about gun violence. So does anyone want to start with that?
0: Yeah, I can start. I think that's a really good topic to bring up because it is a very controversial topic, and this has divided many parts of America. And I also think this has reached international borders as well. We see people in different countries talking about this, and America has almost always acted as kind of a global power and a global leader for the democracy that it supposedly holds and what it was built off of. And I think looking at gun violence, there are two major views, right? We have people who think that gun control needs to be one of the most talked about issues in America right now. And looking at the school shootings that are happening is absolutely devastating. Looking at Texas, too, the amount that happened, and in school, having kids at the age of 6 or 7 learning how to hide under a table or learning how to hide in a locker makes me really upset with the democracy that we have. Because if we're a nation that's supposed to be known for having freedom and letting people decide what to do, but then we have almost every single child in America, learning what to do if a shooter enters your school and having to worry about texting your parents for the last time. I think that is unacceptable, but I also don't think that's a problem that we can ever completely get rid of. But I think America needs to take steps and really emphasize the need for safety in the sense of protecting the children and also protecting adults at these schools or in other places. Looking at shootings that are happening in different cities is also heartbreaking. Seeing on the, when I turn on the news and I see five people dead, it breaks my heart that these innocent people are getting their lives taken away, sometimes from somebody that they don't even know, because of all of the systematic issues that America is facing.
2: Yeah, I agree, Sammy. And to talk about other countries, this is not as big of an issue in any other country in the world. Why is it an issue here? Why have we created an environment where shooters can just be out there? They can kill people. They can destroy families. And we don't condemn them. I'm not saying it's all of the Republican Party, but there's a part of the Republican Party who, yes, will say, like, this is bad, this and that, but will not look at the root of the issue. And I think part of the root of the issue is, going back to my topic with economy, is supporting the lower class, supporting every class, the middle class, everybody, to make it not as inequitable. So give mental health resources, give resources to people all over the country, not in just big cities or anything like specific, everywhere. And I think people feel that taking away guns could like also impede on their rights, like the Constitution in a way. But I think we're going to have at least more control, because I do think in a way people do in rural areas rely on guns, or it's part of like how they've grown up. And I was just reading something about, in this book, how some people in rural areas might, like, go and, like, get food for their families if they can't afford it. Like, and go get, like, deer or whatever. And I think, of course, that's a thing, but I think there's a way of protecting people while maybe there is, like, a middle ground in how we're dealing with the problem.
3: I think the other part that's interesting about this topic is like how this has like developed over time and how we now look to other countries. So this identity that we've created that like other countries kind of perceive is we're kind of like not crazy, but like this culture, like they don't really understand like why this happens. And I just think that that's interesting, like how we choose to like portray ourselves in that way. And yeah, I'd say there's also people on both parties that like support like being able to have access to guns because of depending on where they live or how they grew up or something like that. So it's not really just like one party or the other, although it is probably primarily the Republican Party, but because they support those laws. But I think it's both sides, and that it's like not necessarily like a one side or the other political like problem, but more over like a whole countrywide problem.
1: Yeah, I agree with you, Maya. I think that when it comes down to guns, I'm not necessarily against every, like, if you feel like you need a handgun for your own protection or to protect your home, that's fine. Why do we need semi-automatic weaponry that is so over the top that we're using in war and now people are walking into high schools with them? I also have, you know, mixed feelings about the majority of shootings on college campuses are from people who don't even attend the universities. And so why is somebody else who's completely unrelated to anything going on here coming and impeding my life and my knowledge and making things so much more difficult than they need to be? You know, I think it's something that could definitely be regulated. And I think we've attempted some reform. You know, we see all the billboards up for less lethal protections. But I mean, it's great to have a weapon that's not going to necessarily kill you, but not everybody else has fake bullets, so that's not really getting me anywhere anyway.
2: Yeah, I definitely agree. I think that there is a difference between just like a handgun and weapons of war. And I think that's just stark difference. And no civilian in the United States should have access to automatic weapons. I just think that is horrible. But to move on to some of our other topics before we end the roundtable for the day, I want to talk about foreign policy and immigration as kind of one thing. So does anyone here want to start with that?
1: I mean, I can start us off a little bit. Around the issue of immigration, I feel like we are definitely looking at major increases of illegal and undocumented immigrants coming in, and there's definitely been a spike under the Biden administration. I think that it's perfectly fine for people to want to immigrate here to seek refuge and for opportunities. I think that there needs to be a solid due process that we're double checking on to make sure that we know who's here and that everyone is respected and protected in that way. I also think that we definitely need to have some serious reforms within the amount of children coming over that are being released to sponsors that that we're failing to check back in with. And then we have all of these exponential amounts of children being sold into sex trafficking and kidnapped once they're here, thinking that they're coming to be safe. And we're giving them to people who are, in fact, unsafe. And we're kind of doing them a disservice to think that America is this place that I can go and I can get away from whatever hardships or troubles that are stifling my growth right now. And then you are tricked.
0: Yeah, thank you for bringing that point up, Angelina. I think talking about and looking at the children and how not everybody coming into the U.S. is getting the life that I guess they call it like the American dream. That's not happening for a lot of people. And that is the view from a lot of other foreign nations. And I will say a lot of the times these foreign nations too, depending where you are, I know for China, for example, it's so monitored by the government. Their view on what's happening in America is very, very monitored. It's very controlled. And I think when you're in such a terrible condition and you escape and you come back into the U.S., you're thinking, I'm finally free. I finally have my independence. And then you run into all of these issues. And I think mentioning the Biden administration, you seeing the spike go up and seeing the spike of undocumented immigrants going up and how that was a major talk point in the election and how a lot of Republicans grilled Kamala Harris for the border crisis and grilled Kamala Harris for immigrants. But I think one thing to think about is she was vice president. She wasn't the president. I think people cooped her up with Joe Biden, and that didn't necessarily help her. Looking at Joe Biden's policies and even leaving Afghanistan, talking about foreign policy, Trump actually signing that order in. And then when it was time, the Biden administration was the one to leave. And then seeing the amount of soldiers who were killed, that was a huge, huge turning point, I think. And I think that was one of the reasons that Donald Trump actually won, because people coupled her with Joe Biden, and that led to some detriments.
2: Yeah, and yeah, I do believe that, Sammy. And I think she was put into the same box as Joe Biden, but I think a lot of her policies are different than his, too. And I think they have different stances. And I think in how they deal with foreign policy and how they deal with the world at large. And I do believe that there is a lot she would have done differently. And along with that, I think, to just talk about foreign policy for a second, I think some people, more in the left-leaning community, felt almost left out by Kamala Harris and her dealing with Palestine and what's happening in the Middle East with the genocide there. And they decided to either maybe not even vote for her or vote for a third party, which I think there's a lot of discussion there that we can't really get into. And then also, but Trump, I would also say, would not do any better. To just close out the roundtable for today, I just want to talk about our final issue, which is social issues, which I feel like we've kind of discussed throughout. And I'm really, really happy with how we kind of discussed everyone in America through all of these main issues. And I just want to thank you all for joining us with this roundtable. And going back to Sammy.
0: Thank you, C. I think that this was our first roundtable, and I think it was a very polarizing topic. I think everyone did a great job talking about it while staying and looking at two stances and talking about each topic, not necessarily based off, I hate Donald Trump, I hate Kamala Harris, but looking at the United States as a whole and looking at how these policies and decisions are going to affect the high school students and the entire population of the U.S. This was a great roundtable and great job, everyone. We're now going to I'm going to remind everybody about the riddle that we're going to discuss at the end. So the riddle is, I can be cracked, I can be made, I can be told, and I can be played. And if you're just joining, again, we are Youth Express Live, all youth, all the time. Now I want to transition this to Maya, who will introduce a few musical pieces.
3: So the first piece we're going to play is called Glacier Intolerance.

0: Welcome back to Youth Express Live. All youth, all the time. Again, I am Sammy.
1: I'm Angelina.
2: I'm Maya.
3: I'm C.
4: I'm Ben.
0: Thank you. So we just finished our roundtable about the election, and now we're going to go into a mindful deep breath. C, take it away.
3: Yes. So I just want to start with some facts before we go into it. Therapists had a 240% surge in appointment bookings right before the election. ZocDoc, a virtual therapy platform, saw a 22% increase between 6 and 8 a.m. the day after the election, hours after learning the result. Spring Health saw a 24% increase of member signups with the election. And the Trevor Project, a hotline for queer youth, saw a 125% increase in calls. So let's just get into the mindfulness little circle. And I invite you at home to join in along with other people here at the studio. Mental health has been taxed. The constant struggles of this election have caused strain upon the American public. I'm sorry. You deserve to breathe and thrive, and I'm sorry if this election has caused you to not be able to just live, to not be able to look ahead. I'm sorry if it has caused you anxiety. I'm sorry if it has caused your friends and family struggle. I know coming out of this has been hard. So I welcome you for the next few minutes to take your mind off everything, to listen to my voice, and to breathe. You are safe right now. The next few minutes, let yourself feel peace. Let your mind settle over the tension held within your body, each muscle. Take a breath. 1, 2, 3, 4. As you hold your breath, focus on the tension held within your head. As you exhale, let the tension release. 1, 2, 3, 4. Feel as the tension exits into the air. Imagine it flowing away like a river into the great beyond. Now take another deep breath. 1, 2, 3, 4. Now focus on the tension held within your chest. Well, when exhaling, let that tension flow and release. 1, 2, 3, 4. Imagine it flowing away, dissipating into the world around. Breathe once again. 1, 2, 3, 4. Bring your mind to the tension held within your stomach. Hold your breath here before letting it release. 1, 2, 3, 4. Now let it move down to your legs and feet. Be attentive of the pressure held there from your long day and this last week. Take a deep breath. 1, 2, 3, 4. Feel as it reaches down through your whole body. Now let it release. 1, 2, 3, 4. If needed, take another deep breath to release the final bit of tension still held within your body. 1, 2, 3, 4. Feel as it circulates and let it release with the stress that you have

0: I can be played. Why don't we go around and just discuss this riddle?
1: Me being a genius, I think I found the answer. A hot dog. No.
2: A hot dog.
1: Yeah, a hot dog.
3: Explain your thought process there, Ben.
1: You can't crack a hot dog. What else did you say?
0: I can be cracked.
1: Can't
0: I
1: do
0: can
1: that.
0: be made.
1: I mean,
0: I can
1: relatively
0: be
1: not.
0: told.
1: Yeah, I'm sure you can talk to a hot dog.
0: I can be played.
4: Is the answer a
1: Yeah.
4: riddle?
0: Wow.
1: I feel like mine was better.
0: I actually think that that's a great answer. I didn't actually think about that.
1: Whatever.
0: That's I think that's a really great answer that you just came up with.
1: Whatever.
0: A riddle. That works.
1: Whatever.
0: That was hot dog was also a great answer as well. A
1: Low
0: riddle is
1: volume.
0: great. I think another one is a joke. So
1: You can't crack a joke.
2: What
0: a
2: about
0: joke.
2: A guitar?
4: How can you
1: I
4: crack
1: feel like
0: How
1: that's
0: can
1: why I
0: you
1: said.
2: You can crack
4: you
2: it open.
1: Smash
0: Can
1: it.
0: you I can be told?
1: Yeah, I can. I mean, you can hit somebody in the head with the guitar and tell them. You just
0: Oh.
1: send the message right to them.
0: Okay, I like the way of thinking outside of the box right now.
1: Thank you. That's my
0: Also,
1: specialty.
0: yeah, I also think a promise
2: Oh.
0: or a secret that can be cracked, made, told, or played.
2: And a riddle.
0: And a riddle.
2: Yeah.
0: That's
2: That's
0: actually
2: a
0: so.
2: secret bonus one, I
0: Yeah,
2: feel
0: I think
2: like.
0: that's a secret
1: You
0: bonus
1: play a
0: answer.
1: promise.
0: That's great because the riddle is the answer to the riddle. A great way to start off our riddles.
2: Yeah.
0: Yeah.
2: Riddle, riddle.
0: Riddle, riddle.
4: Yes.
2: Riddleception.
1: Yep.
3: So make sure you tune in next week to find another riddle where the answer will not be the riddle.
0: And the
2: Or
0: answer
2: maybe
0: will
2: it will be.
0: be.
2: May it,
3: Maybe
2: every
3: that's our
2: week.
3: thing.
0: Guys,
3: Maybe that'll be our niche.
0: yeah, maybe it'll be hot dog. Maybe it'll be hamburger next time.
1: I think we should stick with hot dog. I think that was the best one.
2: You should tune in a few weeks. We will be talking about food presented.
0: Yeah.
2: Angelina knows so much about food.
3: You know, I do. I pride myself on being a
1: Wow.
3: know-it-all about every taco in Pittsburgh, as well as
1: Wow.
3: every other food type.
1: Wow.
0: Yes, I'm very excited for that. I think this was super fun. I love talking about the riddle, and I think for our first show, this has been amazing, and it's been super fun. I love talking about the election, even though it can be such a polarizing topic. I think everybody brought an educated and respectful
1: Definitely.
0: Light to it, and I love hearing what everybody had to say. And this has been Youth Express Live. I am Sammy.
3: I'm Angelina.
4: I'm Maya.
2: I'm C.
1: I'm Ben.
0: And this is All Youth, All the Time.

0: Hello, everyone. Welcome to Off the Record, live on Youth Express. I'm your host, Uma Pathay.
1: And I'm your host, Ira Pathay.
0: And let's dive into another exciting episode focusing on robotics and specifically Girls of Steel, an education outreach program based right here in Pittsburgh. So to start off, when I think about robotics, I don't immediately think about teamwork or creativity or empowerment. I think about Star Wars droids, either saving the galaxy or accidentally causing chaos. But the reality of robotics today is way cooler and way more human than Star Wars makes it seem. But I think robotics is really about problem solving. It's about combining creativity, engineering, and teamwork to tackle real-world challenges. And it's where coding meets design and where trial and error isn't failure. It's actually part of the process. And that's why programs like Girls of Steel are actually so important.
1: Yeah, for a long time, women were overlooked in STEM fields like engineering and robotics, not because they lacked the ability, but because they lacked the opportunities, access, and encouragement, and obviously representation. So Girls of Steel exists to change that. They create a space where young women can explore robotics with confidence, build technical skills, and see themselves as engineers, programmers, and leaders. It's not just about building robots, it's about building opportunities. It's about empowering girls to step into fields where they were once underrepresented and say, I belong here. Through mentorship, collaboration, and competition, they're shaping a more inclusive future in STEM.
0: So today, instead of talking about robots taking over the world, we're talking about robots helping open doors. And I'm really excited to welcome my guests from Girls of Steel to share their experiences and the impact that they're making today. And with that, we have some very special guests here today from Girls of Steel to share their experiences. And hi, everyone. I'm so honored to have you on the show today. Could each of you please give us a quick introduction? Aria, why don't we start with you?
2: Yeah. Hi, my name's Aria. I am an FTC student at Girls of Steel. I've been there for the past 2 years.
0: That's great. Thank you for coming on the show today.
2: Thank you for having me.
3: Hi, I'm Rushi, and I'm an FRC student on the data science team at Girls of Steel.
4: And I'm Abby. I'm a mentor. I've been mentoring Girls of Steel for about 3 seasons now, so happy to be here.
0: Yeah, thank you guys so much for being here today. I'm going to get us started with a quick question, which is, how did you guys first get involved with robotics or hear about it?
2: For me, before Girls of Steel, I did some coding classes at home. Like, with my parents, we did a Python course on Replit, and there was a CMU class that I went to for coding as well. And there was some projects we did at home, like those robot kits that you can get, build, and code at home. So I did those at home as well.
3: My journey in robotics started in first grade. I was always curious about the programs my parents wrote and the circuit boards my dad built. I constantly asked questions about how everything worked. And seeing that interest, my parents introduced me to the FLL program at Girls of Steel.
0: Well, guys, that's really inspiring, and thank you so much for sharing your journey. I know I've been taking computer classes at my school this year, and I'm definitely not a gifted computer/robotics student, but I'm so glad to hear that you guys are really enjoying it and found something you're passionate about. Ira, do you maybe want to add on?
1: Sure. I mean, I'm like you, I'm not very big on robotics, but we have both taken some coding classes at our school. And also, I agree with Uma, just that it's very inspiring that you guys have found something that interests you and also something that you can sort of that also advocates for people underrepresented in the field of robotics, like women.
0: Oh, also, it just dawned on me right now, but can you guys tell me what FRC means?
2: Yeah. So Girls of Steel is split into 3 programs, FLL, FTC, and FRC. So FLL, it stands for First Lego League. It's like the elementary program where the students work with Legos to build a robot and code it. And then FTC is like the next step up. It's more middle school, high school, and the robots become bigger and more complex, working with metal and actual robot parts. And then FRC is the biggest one almost. It's the most complex, and it involves, like, it's one big team, and there's a lot of building in that, and that's the most, like, close to the real-world robots.
0: Yeah, thank you so much, guys. I feel like it's so inspiring to me how you have such, like, an amazing community of people with robotics, especially, like, girls. I just think that's really cool. And I guess I'll ask another question. What was your first impression of Girls of Steel?
3: When I was first introduced to Girls of Steel during the pandemic, I immediately thought that it was really fun because even though we had lots of virtual learning, I loved, like, exploring the basic programming concepts that was introduced by the other mentors. And overall, the welcoming environment really brought me out of my shell and felt confident interacting with the others.
2: Yeah, for me, when we first signed up, I was actually, like, very nervous to go. But, like, as soon as I got there, I met Rushi and Vienna, who are two, like, students who go to my school. And, like, they made me feel so welcome there, and it really calmed down my nerves. And it made me feel a lot more comfortable and excited.
0: Yeah, that's so cool. I feel like it's really cool to me how during the pandemic you actually went out and, like, found something that you were really interested in. Because I know during the pandemic, like, I was trying to skip out of gym class, like, online. So I just feel like actually turning to robotics, like, during the pandemic, or, like, meeting really supportive people is actually really inspiring. So I don't know, you guys are inspiring me a lot today.
1: Mm-hmm. Yeah, and especially I find it very valuable that it's something that you can, like, either do as a hobby or as foundations to, like, a career in the future if any of you are, like, thinking about going into that sort of stuff, which sort of leads us to another question. What skills did you gain, like, early on that you didn't really expect that you would?
2: For me, I learned about CADing, which is a program where you can design your entire robot on, and I didn't really expect to be learning about that. Like, when I first got there, I expected it to be very much just like you build the robot and you code it, but there was the designing aspect that I didn't really think about before.
3: And for me, the impact of robotics on my life went beyond the technical skills. It built my confidence, which I said before, and it also strengthened my teamwork abilities and how to cooperate with others. And I ultimately formed friendships that I value very deeply.
1: Wow. Yeah, and I know that especially in our school, like, the robotics classes that they offer that we have to take, the basic one is called problem solving. So it's not explicitly, like, robotics. So I know in that way, like, building and, like, coding, that can also help with your problem solving skills, especially because you're just constantly figuring out ways to approach new tasks. So, yeah, I thought that was valuable.
0: I guess I can ask you guys, like, I don't want to put you all on the spot here, but I can assume that robotics has a lot of, like, trial and error, and, like, does it ever bother you when, like, you've tried something a lot of times and you can't get it right, or is it more like when you get, like, more motivation from it?
2: Yeah, it can get really frustrating when you, like, keep trying to figure out what's wrong and it constantly, like, just does not work, but it, like, when you figure out the problem and you're able to fix it, it feels, like, really good. Like, you were able to figure out what happened and you learned something from that. Like, you know next time that you should not do this because you know it's not going to work.
3: I feel like despite having, like, making lots of errors in the process, it is, like, okay, this is really repetitive. It is the process that is more valuable because it's the teaching, the learning that improves us, and to know that, okay, so this, if this wouldn't work, what if I try this other thing? And it overall helps us learn more.
0: Wow. It's really cool how you guys see trial and error, because I feel like if I did robotics and I kept messing things up, I would probably, like, throw my robots against the wall. But I guess it's a great way to learn about, like, how trying more things and, like, improving your patience or motivation. And I guess I'll ask another question, which is, you both were beginners at some point, so how do you think Girls of Steel helps support beginners who are just trying out robotics?
2: Yeah, so my experience when I was a beginner, like, it was my first year last year. So they put me on a team with other people who had done the robotics for, like, a year or two. So I could learn from them, and they could help me understand what was going on. They didn't put me on a team with other, like, people who were completely, like, beginners and brand new to the team, which really helped, like, make me understand what to do, how to do it.
3: Yeah, like, what Aria said really is really what I want to say. But my first time experience, it was, like, kind of scary, obviously. But then I realized, wow, there are, like, a lot of friendly people here. So, like Aria, I just got used to it in some way.
0: Thank you guys so much. And we actually had a listener just text in a question, if you guys would be willing to answer that. And it was, you talked a bit about FRC before. They were wondering, what kind of problems are you solving currently at your level?
2: So we aren't really solving problems. What happens is there's a game that is announced every year, and we build a robot to complete tasks and challenges for the game, which helps get us points, and we use that robot that we build to compete at competitions, and essentially, like, we build the robot to compete and try to get as many points as we can according to the tasks and challenges that are given to us.
0: Wait, I'm curious now, can you tell us a bit about your project that you recently did?
2: Yeah, this year, the game for FTC is that there are, like, plastic balls, and there's a shooter, and we essentially have to build a robot that can intake the balls and shoot them into the goal. And there's many, like, small things, like additional details, like if you are able to get the balls to shoot in, like, a certain color order, it can gain you more points. So, yeah, that's the game this year.
3: For FRC, this year, it is very similar to FTC. The alliances, which is like groups of teams, they would compete against each other and shoot, like, foam balls into the hub, which is also like a goal, whenever their alliance hub is active, and shooting more of these fuel, they're called fuel, would gain a lot of points. And whenever you reach certain thresholds at certain competitions, it would gain lots of ranking points, like supercharged and transversal, I believe. But yeah, those are the ones that can gain you ranking points, which, like, based on the name, it gets you on a higher ranking on the leaderboard, along with hanging on the tower, well, climbing the tower, which would, if you gain more than 50 points because of climbing the tower, then you would also gain one ranking point. So, yeah.
0: Yeah, I would say that sounds, like, very complex, and also it must be, like, very competitive as well, definitely. But I just think, like, it does sound very complex, like, everything you just described, so it must have taken you, like, a very long time to put everything together. I'm curious, how long did it actually take you guys to do your project?
2: So for FTC, our season begins around when school starts, and when we get the game and we build the robot and work on it until around December, when we have our scrimmage, which is just like a practice competition. And we're able to learn from that and continue editing our robot according to that. And we have qualifiers in January and February, which is where you can actually place and move on to states accordingly.
3: And then for FRC, our kickoff, which is when we learn the game, starts at, like, around January. And then currently we're in our build season, and in about 3 weeks, I believe, is, like, our deadline to try to get the robot done in time to, like, at least in a somehow able to compete way, like, functioning state.
0: Yeah. And I think you both said, like, this starts up at the beginning of the school year and it goes for, like, a very long time. Like, is this an after-school commitment or, like, a weekend commitment? Or, like, yes. Every day after school, like, are you working on this?
2: For FTC, it's every Tuesday and Thursday after school from 5:30 to 8:30.
0: Wow.
2: Yeah, at CMU. And there's optional meetings on Saturdays, which is, like, an all-day meeting where you can work on your robot.
3: For FRC, you can kind of choose days that you want to go. There are Mondays, Tuesdays, and Thursdays. Like FTC, they are also 5:30 to 8:30, and Saturday is 9 to 4.
0: I feel like that's really impressive, like, staying after school so long to work on this. Like, you both must be, like, very passionate about robotics and really love it, because, like, I know this isn't related to robotics, but Ira, actually, like, she's in her school's musical this year, and she also has to stay, like, at school till 9 p.m. tech week. So I know for me personally, like, you must really love doing something if you're staying at school so late for it. So I find that really impressive.
1: Yeah, and I think that just goes to say how hardworking you guys are, just, like, after hearing, like, the games that you guys were, like, had to, like, the, like, build tasks for, like, the robots to complete the tasks, just goes to show, like, they're very complex, and I don't think I would be able to do that, so good job, guys. So that sort of leads us off into our next question, which I sort of wanted to ask, which is, why do you think programs like this matter for young people, especially, like, you guys?
2: I think it's very important because it can show people, like, it can introduce them into the STEM and give them opportunities that they might not have known that they would actually turn out to, like, love. And they can find that out at a younger age, which is why it's very important.
3: And I think this program is... It actually matters. It does matter a lot because it really empowers younger people, and especially like women who have historically had less representation in this field. So empowering, like, these minorities is, like, really meaningful because essentially they get represented basically in the STEM field.
1: Yeah, I feel like those were, like, both really, really good answers, especially, like, the representation and empowerment of women, which I feel very strongly about too, and also just introducing some kids into, like, robotics if they would like to consider that as a, like, a possible career choice in the future, or just, like, a fun hobby if they're interested in that sort of thing. So going off of that, I think we are going to cut to a very quick music break right now, but we will be back very shortly. You are listening to Off the Record with Uma, Ira, and Girls of Steel live on Youth Express. Up next is a quick song. Thank you. It's funny how

0: Hi everyone, welcome back. That song was Lost Ones by Lauryn Hill. You're listening to Off the Record with Uma, Ira, and Girls of Steel live on Youth Express. So if you guys are enjoying the conversation so far and would like to ask us a question, you can call in with the number 412-200-5975. If you want to ask Girls of Steel a question or enter the conversation. So I guess now we're going to talk a little bit about what Girls of Steel does and how robotics works. So I'm going to ask you guys a question now, and it is, how do teams typically decide on a design or a strategy?
1: So for FTC teams, online there's starter bots and example robots that are available. Like, there are other teams who build a basic robot in like 24 hours, and we're able to use their designs to see like what they did good and what we think we can use in our robot. And FTC, there's also FTC starter bots, which are like, they are given to us at the beginning of the season, which is a basic robot which can do almost everything that the game has, tasks-wise, and we're able to use that if we want to help, and we can tweak it to, meet what we want to do.
2: What does a typical build season sort of, like, look like? Like, I know you said throughout the school year, but, like, how much of the year goes to, like, what part?
1: Yeah, so the first couple weeks are mostly, fixing a design and, like, finding out exactly what we want to do, our strategy, what we want to focus on. And then after that, for the majority of the time, it's building our robot, trial and error to see what we like and what needs to be fixed, and coding our robot to be able to quickly do all the tasks if for coding, there's also an auto period, which is basically where the robot runs by itself without any drivers. So there's that part that we have to code as well. And then all the controls on the driver hub, where the drivers actually control the robot. So we have to code all of that as well.
3: And for FRC, our design team would start by making a CAD model of the robot before handing it off to the mechanical electrical team to begin building. At the same time, our programming team would be starting to code on a simulation website or platform, I believe. I'm not sure. And then us, for strategy and data science, we would make graphs and plots and drawings, basically, of what we believe is, like, important to the game this year, and basically hand it off to the drive team, which they drive the robot during tele-op period, so they could focus.
4: 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Stay cozy and keep listening.
3: On doing those tasks to gain more points.
0: It definitely sounds like there's a lot of teamwork that goes into this. Like, you're relying on so many different, like, parts of a system that you guys have, and there's a lot of relying on your teammates. And actually, I was also wondering, like, in terms of problem solving, like, what happens if something doesn't work or something doesn't go your way? Because I know there's definitely, like, a lot of steps or, like, a lot of people that you have to rely on, especially.
1: Yeah, so if something doesn't work, typically, we first find out, like, what exactly is causing the issue, like, whether it's a coding issue, whether it's wiring, a mechanical part's broken. And according to that, we try to fix what's the error, like, by testing out new things or making a prototype of something new, according to the error, to try to fix it.
2: Yeah, and in that, I'm sorry if I cut you off.
3: No, okay. You didn't.
2: Yeah. But I feel like in that sense, it sort of, like, shows how, like, failure goes to, like, be a very good way of, like, motivating factor of, like, learning and, like, learning new skills and how to do different tasks. So sort of like going onto that, how do like competitions also help students learn?
1: Yeah, so competitions, they, when you get there, obviously, it's to see how your robot is doing compared to other teams. And you can also see other teams, the design they're using, the strategy they're using, and you're able to see how you can change or tweak your robot according to that to make your robot better. And just in general to see where your robot stands compared to other robots.
3: Yeah, the competitions push us to really solve problems under the pressure and adapt quickly. Many times, our FTC team, our robot would suddenly, malfunction in the field.
2: Yeah.
3: And then we would have to change our strategy and turn more defense, play more defensively in the game.
1: Yeah, like last year, it was our second or third qualifier. One of our motors stopped working on our robot. So we were trying to, first figure out, really quickly what was the issue, what was causing our robot to, not drive properly, and then to see what we could do to fix it before our next match happened.
0: Yeah, Arya, I was actually going to ask you guys if you had a story about, a problem and how you overcame it. So you definitely nailed that part of it. But we also have Abby here today, and she's a mentor for Girls of Steel. And Abby, I was wondering, not to put you on the spot or anything, but I was wondering, if you could tell us maybe what steps it took to become a mentor or kind of what you do as a mentor, give us a brief description of it.
5: Yeah, absolutely. It varies a lot. We have, I don't even know how many mentors Girls of Steel has, and we all fill in different kind of roles on the team. So my background, I actually did these programs when I was in high school. So I have a little bit of background there, but we have mentors who don't. And mentors help with everything from mechanical and programming to also the business side of our robotics team, where we have mentors who help us run our social media and track our finances and manage all of the travel for competitions and all of that. I kind of do a little bit of everything. My job is in software, and I was planning to do that when I started mentoring, but Girls of Steel has a software mentor who's just fantastic. So I've been bouncing around. I know I've helped Arya's team a lot this year with, we've been kind of reprogramming their robot in Java. I do a lot of on-the-fly troubleshooting, which is one of my favorite parts. I love the problem solving, so.
0: And kind of building off that, how does it feel for you when you see, new people or, girls actually joining robotics and, really enjoying it? Or, has anything changed for you since you became a mentor?
5: Mentoring is my favorite thing in the world. I tell people I have a younger sister, and mentoring this robotics team is like having 50 younger siblings. So I really like watching students learn things, and they also teach me things, right? I didn't know how to use a drill press or a CNC router before I started on the team, and half the time when I'm asking someone for help, it's a student, which is just fantastic how awesome these students are.
2: Yeah, it's really inspiring how much you can, learn from other people, even if they're younger than you, and how, inspiring it is to see other people start to, take the path that you, followed to, and go into, obviously we're talking about, representation, fields that are underrepresented for women. And so I know you were talking a little bit about the social media side. Do you guys have any, social media handles that you would like to just say right now?
5: I think it's at Girls of Steel Robotics on just about everything. Mm-hmm. I know we have an Instagram and a TikTok, so.
0: Nice. Listeners, follow them.
5: Yes. Yes.
2: Okay. Thank you.
0: I guess I know Abby talked a little bit about, how Girls of Steel feels kind of like a family. For the students part of it, do you guys feel like Girls of Steel is a great way to, make new friends or, meet lifelong friends in a way?
1: Yeah, so it's actually, really nice. You become friends with almost everyone there because you have to work with them for one thing at least, because there are students who are able to help very much in, one particular area. For FRC, I know that there's a coding lead, a mechanical lead, design. So even as like FTC students, we can go to them to ask them for help, and we just become friends like that too.
3: And being in the different sub-teams of FRC really kind of like forces you to become friends with everyone, especially the people in your sub-team, because you obviously need to work with them to reach our ultimate goal. So the collaboration just this year had allowed me to make lots of friends with people I never thought I'd be close with.
0: And I feel like it also relates to, like, being surrounded by like-minded people, because I know from personal experience, like, I lead a few clubs at my school, and when I meet people that actually have, like, similar interests as me or actually really committed to a certain thing, it feels really nice to be surrounded by those people. And I feel like with Girls of Steel, like, especially with girls in robotics, I feel like it must be really nice to be surrounded with people with similar interests like you guys. And I guess I can ask, is there any, this is kind of a complicated question, but, like, are there any roles that exist beyond, like, coding and building? I think you guys talked a bit about this, like, social media managing and stuff. Are there any, like, roles that you want to kind of elaborate on in a way that we didn't talk much about?
1: Yeah, sure. So there's sub-teams that we all choose what we want to do, where there's finance, where that team, the students on that team work on the finances of the group and do some outreach parts too to like fundraisers. There is FLL mentoring, where we can, as FTC and FRC students, we can mentor the FLL students and help them with their competition.
3: FLL is part of the slightly bigger sub-team called Outreach. It's like a team where we do other, like, events around the Pittsburgh area, for example, where, for example, we would build mini robots with other kids in, for example, libraries and YMCAs. And then there's the media team, where they handle the social media platforms for Girls of Steel to promote us. And then there's the awards team, which focus on trying to allow students in the organization to So basically just the team as a whole to earn more awards during competitions or other really cool events that I haven't really gotten a chance to go into but would like to someday.
2: Yeah, well, right now we're like halfway through our show, so we're going to cut to a very quick music break, but we will be back very shortly. 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Up next is a quick song. Thank you.

0: Hi everyone, welcome back. That song was Telepatia by Kaliuchis. You're listening to Off the Record with Uma, Ira, and Girls of Steel live on Youth Express. So if you guys are enjoying the conversation so far or would like to ask Girls of Steel a question, you can call in with the number 412-200-5975. And now we're going to get a bit into women in STEM and empowerment, because I know that's a really big thing Girls of Steel stands for. So I'm going to ask you guys a question now, which is, why is the representation of women in STEM still such an important issue in current day?
1: Currently the STEM fields in general are still very male dominated. Even in like our robotics at first, if you go to competitions and look at the teams, you'll see that if it's a mixed team, typically there are more boys in that team than girls. And yeah, the field in general is also very male dominated.
2: Yeah, and seeing girls in technical roles shows that we belong in these spaces, and being surrounded by other girls who lead meetings, take charges of projects, and contribute technically is really inspiring to me, especially because whenever I go to my dad's company, all the programmers that work on technical stuff were mostly male. So seeing more women in this field made me think, hey, maybe I can do this one day too.
0: Well, that's really inspiring. And I know Ira and I are both on our school speech and debate team. And I know when we go to competitions, like, we do see a lot of boys, but like recently a lot of girls also compete. So I think it's just really nice to see like the increase of girls competing in things like STEM or speech and debate. And I really think that's amazing. I guess we can talk a bit about like Girls of Steel specifically. Like, how do they specifically empower girls?
2: So how we run meetings is that the girls, they would like decide when our everyday meetings would be held, and the leads would organize events and take ownerships of real projects. And overall, just all of the girls, they're all very, like, how do I say this? They're all they take charge of everything and contribute technically. And just that is very inspiring, in my opinion.
1: Yeah, the students, the girls at Girls of Steel take a big leadership role. They run meetings within sub-teams or a meeting with the whole group. And within the FTC teams, which are smaller, they take ownership of what they're doing. They have to, lead their project and make sure everything gets done on time, which is really important too.
0: Yeah. And Arya, you're talking a lot about like how these girls are like leading and running their programs and everything. Like, I feel like your confidence must have like gotten a lot better, or like, I guess I can ask, like, how have you seen students' confidence improve through this program? And maybe have any stories?
2: Personally, I'm a new member in the FRC team, so because of how supportive the members of Girls of Steel was, I felt more confident in my ability to, for example, look around the game manual to form more strategies and tell apart like which elements of the game would be most important to use as our strategy as a team for competing in the competitions.
1: Yeah, and for me, when I work on my robot, I primarily code. And when I did it last year, when I started coding, I realized, like, oh, I'm kind of good at this. So it really, like, built my confidence. Like, I can take on tasks and tell my team that, like, yeah, I can do this and I would be able to work on it, and be able to get it done for them.
0: Yeah. And I can assume it probably also helped your leadership a lot, because I know you both talked about how there's a lot of leadership opportunities, like not only in robotics, but in like finance and media. So I find that really interesting as well. And I guess this is a bit of a complicated question, but have you ever faced any like stereotypes or doubts in these STEM spaces? Like if you've ever went to like a competition before, and like how do you feel like you can kind of overcome that?
1: Yeah, this didn't happen to me. I think this was one of the other FTC teams, but at one of the judging sessions, the FTC team was asked that, like, why are only girls on your team and why not guys? And it just goes to show, like, some people just don't believe that girls are able to do this by themselves.
2: Yeah, I'm from what I remember, during my first year at FTC, I was asked that exact same question Aria said. It was really uncomfortable for us because we're trying our best to empower women in this field. So suddenly being told that we should have guys on our team really for us feels like it's defeating the purpose of the organization.
0: That's amazing. Like, you guys are actively, like, breaking down these stereotypes with Girls of Steel, and you're, like, breaking barriers with all the work you're doing. So I find that really inspiring, and, like, that's just really... Sorry. Like, you guys are actively, like, doing these things to help empower women. I just find that really inspiring, and I'm, like, actively learning lessons from that. And I guess, like... You mentioned stereotypes before. Like, how does being in that supportive environment kind of change your experience?
1: Yeah, being on an all-girls team, it makes it a lot more comfortable. Like, it makes you feel like you can do a lot more and take on a leadership role or do, like, help support the other people. And everyone at Girls of Steel is very supportive of you as well, which helps boost your confidence.
2: Like what Aria said, seeing the other girls taking charge and leadership roles, allowed me to, like, think, how can I also, like, can I also do this? Can I somehow, like, maybe not now, but later, can I also take on these leadership opportunities and be able to take on more work that I originally thought that only, like, since I was wired into thinking that maybe only guys are able to do this, but after being in Girls of Steel, I realized we can do this too.
3: Yeah, I think that just goes to say how, like, having, like, that sort of supportive environment and, like, people in, like, other girls in, like, technical roles just shows you that not only, like, guys can do this, everybody can, because if somebody, like, can get so good at it and not be a guy, then, like, that just shows, yeah. Also, I forgot what I was going to say there, but
0: I can add on quickly. Okay. I just wish, like, at my school that we had something like this, because I think it's such an amazing opportunity. And to anyone that's listening, like, if you're interested in Girls of Steel and robotics, like, definitely go check it out. Like, it's an incredible opportunity. And, like, based off this entire show today, you can just see how inspiring and amazing it is. So you should definitely go check it out. Okay, Ira, we can go back to you.
3: Yeah, anyways. So, like Imo was saying, go check them out. But I was going to talk a little bit about how, like, that supportive environment especially helps, like, foster, like, if you have an interest for the, like, robotics, it can also, like, help you sort of, like, develop that interest into, like, skills, or, like, maybe a hobby or, like, possible career opportunities, but it also just helps you, like, develop the love for, like, that sort of thing, too. Like, I know in, like, various extracurricular activities. It's always very, very good to have support, like people supporting you no matter what. Thank you, SLB, and the people at SLB. Thank you for always supporting us. But also, another example is like how we have our speech and debate team. So like, I know like a lot of people don't like to argue with others like in debate, but I feel like I can definitely speak on this.
0: Like, I do a lot of congressional debate, and often the girls in congressional debate get told that they're being very aggressive or overly aggressive, and I absolutely hate that, because when you see guys that are being loud and yelling their points, no one's ever telling them that they're being aggressive. So I feel like opportunities like Girls of Steel, like, it's just so amazing because you're actively empowering women. Like, I feel like it's just wrong to tell a girl that they're being overly aggressive when they're sharing their opinion on a matter. And you always see things like this happening so often.
3: Yeah, and having that, like, supportive environment in, like, that activity especially helps you, like, make a recovery from, like, when somebody, like, throws, like, a dig at you. Like, you're so loud and aggressive. Having that, like, supportive environment to come back to and, like, keep encouraging you to, like, keep on, like, trying again and, like, getting better is also very valuable. And obviously, like, we were talking about, like, making friends at Girls of Steel, so that's also very, very good and valuable for you, too, lifelong friends. So I think that sort of leads us into, like, another question.
0: Wait, sorry, did you guys have anything you wanted to say before that? Okay, Ira, you can continue.
3: Yeah, so how do you guys think Girls of Steel helps students, like, find their voice and, like, sort of, like, develop their interests further, like I was talking about?
4: I can answer that from the mentor's perspective. I mean, we have some statistics from our award team that, like, I think 90% of our students go into STEM degrees when they graduate, which is frankly phenomenal. And even if they don't go into STEM degrees, like, knowing all of that is really valuable. Even, like, just because you're not in STEM doesn't mean that the problem-solving skills that you learned aren't valuable. I think in general it's just being able to, like, learn and grow in a place where you feel safe and comfortable to speak up, I know is really valuable.
0: Yeah, so guys, I feel like we're going to use these last 10 minutes to kind of wrap up the show, maybe talk about, like, the impact future and some advice that you guys have to give. So I guess, how has being a part of Girls of Steel shaped your goals in the future, if you've thought that far already?
1: Yeah, for me, it has really, like, drove my interest in robotics, and it led me to want to go to biotechnology, like the biotechnology field, where it's basically where robots are used to perform surgeries on people, which is really interesting. It combines, like, two of my very high interests, medical and robotics.
2: For me, robotics had led me into considering CS as a field I really want to go into, because ever since interacting with these robots and understanding the logic, I realized that this is actually a really fun thing that I would really like to do as a job or a career in the future.
0: Wow, that's incredible, guys. Like, based off Girls of Steel, like, maybe in potentially going into STEM futures, like, I just think that goes to show how important Girls of Steel is like, in, like, shaping your confidence or, like, your passions to actually go into these STEM fields. I think that's so cool. And I guess I can ask, like, what do you guys hope Girls of Steel looks like in the future? Or
1: I hope that more girls are able to join the program and find interests based on joining it, and that they really enjoy doing it. And I hope that it also, like, shapes the future in a way where more girls get involved in STEM fields.
2: Yeah, I hope that the organization would continue to empower young people, like, causing, like, giving, like, more diversity to STEM-related fields, and new technology to assist the teams on competitions and the endless possibilities that could be created or innovated by the minds of teens, basically.
0: Yeah, I guess I can add on, like, if the three of you had, like, a singular message to tell young girls who were interested in STEM, what would that look like?
2: I would tell young girls who are curious about STEM that you don't need experience to start, just you need curiosity. You belong here, and you can't let anybody tell you otherwise.
1: Yeah, I'd say that even if you're nervous to join or try it, like, you should definitely still try it. You never know, like, how much you could turn out to love it

0: least I use AI when I'm coding and I'm like not able to figure out what to like how to do something. I sometimes do go on AI and search up like what are tips to that I can use to do this and like how to code it.
1: Yeah, just a few days ago, our data science team, us, we ran into a problem about when coding graphs, and using AI, we were able to solve the problem eventually, and the graph was coded successfully.
2: Wow.
3: Yeah.
2: I mean, yeah, to answer the listener's question, yeah, that's what they use AI for.
3: Yeah, and I think that goes to show how AI, like, I know it has like a very negative connotation, especially like now around like the times that we live in, but it goes to show how AI can be used like in like different fields in a productive way, not necessarily in like a way using it to like do everything for you or like cheat or things like that. So AI can be very productive when it's used in the right way. I actually have one last I have two last questions for you guys. But first, can you tell me a little bit about how students can get involved with Girls of Steel if they would like to?
0: Yeah, there's a Girls of Steel website. It's girlsofsteelrobotics.org, where they're able to go on and learn more about Girls of Steel and enroll for the next session if they would like.
1: Yeah, the website is somewhere where they can learn about the different programs that we offer for multiple ages and grade levels, and based on like their probably experience and grade level, people can choose which program they want to be enrolled in and could start diving into STEM, I guess.
3: Yeah, and if Uma doesn't have anything to ask, I would like to ask you guys one final question to sort of close up the show. Okay, we're good. So, my question is, would you rather fight one duck-sized horse or like 10, no, like 100, ho no. No, one horse-sized duck or 100 duck-sized horses? You can have a weapon, but it needs to be under 1 square foot in area.
1: Wait, I'm trying to imagine a square foot. Give me a sec.
3: Take Like
2: your
3: not a
2: time.
3: grenade, like nothing that is conventionally labeled as a weapon. Like you can have a pencil, but like not a grenade or like an axe or something.
2: Wait, you could stab the horse-sized duck with a pen.
3: Yeah, that's why I'm saying, but it's not conventionally labeled as like a weapon. So
0: I'd
3: maybe.
0: probably choose the horse-sized duck because it's easier to hide.
3: What
0: Right?
3: do you
0: Means that
3: mean
0: you can go.
2: hide?
0: Yeah, you can go into like a small space and then the duck is too big to come in.
3: Well, you have to like fight it though.
1: I mean, a bigger sized duck just means more area to stab, you know?
0: Yeah.
3: But it's kind of like, what if it like eats you? Like, what if it like bites you? It'll like
2: Abby, any
3: stomp
2: thoughts on
3: on
2: your
3: you.
2: question?
4: 100 is just too many. Like, if it
3: Oh,
4: were
3: what if I
4: 10,
3: make
4: I
3: a
4: don't know.
3: 10? Yeah, what if I make a 10?
4: That'd be hard. Like, how puntable are they?
3: Like, pretty. They're like duck sized. Like,
4: Yeah, I don't know. I don't
3: what if
4: think I
3: it's
4: trust my fighting
3: 100,
4: skills in general.
3: what if it's 100 rat-sized ducks? Like tiny, like mouse rat sort of New York subway. Not the New York subway ones, those are really big.
2: I mean,
4: This raises so many additional questions. Where are you getting all of these tiny ducks?
2: yeah.
3: Well, they just spawn from my portal.
2: Okay, well, I guess it's up to the listeners, guys, if keep this question in mind. I mean, you could code a robot to fight it. I
3: Yeah,
2: mean, yeah,
3: that you
2: that's
3: could.
2: always a
3: Yep. Yeah.
2: possibility. But I mean, did you guys have anything that you wanted to add on before we wrap up the show? Like any last words?
1: Not really. No.
2: Yeah, good. Okay, well, thank you guys so much for being here today. And I hope you enjoyed all our talks about Girls of Steel and your experience, and maybe not the duck-sized horses. But yeah, thank you so much for being here today. To all the listeners, if you're interested in Girls of Steel, like go check out their social media. They mentioned that before. If you're interested in STEM or robotics, And yeah, you're listening to Off the Record live on Youth Express with Uma, Ira, and

0: 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And thank you so much.
1: 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Catch the future.
2: Wow, you're up early. 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This next segment is just for you.

0: Welcome to Youth Express Live, all youth, all the time. This is our soft launch, and I'm Sammy. I'm an 11th grade student at North Allegheny High School. My pronouns are she, her, and I am joined by my wonderful co-hosts.
1: Hi, I'm Angelina. I'm an 11th grade student at the Ellis School. My pronouns are she, her.
2: I'm Maya. I'm a sophomore at Winchester Thurston, and my pronouns are she, her.
3: Hi, my name is C. I'm a junior at Pittsburgh Kappa 6 through 12. My pronouns are they, she.
4: Hi, my name is Ben. I'm a ninth grader at Pennsylvania Leadership Charter School. My pronouns are he, him, and I live in Braddock.
0: So thank you for joining us. Today we're going to be doing multiple things. We're going to have a round talk about the election, and we have a piece for that. But we also have our daily riddle. So our riddle for the day is, I can be cracked, I can be made, I can be told, I can be played. We hope that you can find some cool answers to that.
3: Yes. And to introduce my piece, it was, I wanted to go into the election by talking to fellow youth around Pittsburgh and being like, what are your thoughts? What do you want to like say before going in? What are your thoughts? What are your feelings? And I think this was a piece that was brought up by like the YXL community, and to be like, how are we affected by this? How does the election that we can't even vote for, or we can, this is our first time, and what does it mean to us?
5: The election. Kamala D. Harris versus Donald J. Trump. The country has become more and more polarized in the last 8 years. No longer for the people, but for one. So youth around the area were asked a question. What were their thoughts? They had the freedom to answer how they felt about the candidates, the system, the issues they thought prevalent, and the course of the United States as a whole. Here are their responses. Anonymous states. I feel like with a lot of the election, choosing between people we vote for is like choosing between the lesser of two evils. Anonymous states. I think Harris is a good choice for domestic policy, but her foreign policy is atrocious. It truly horrifies me to hear her talk about other countries, especially the genocide in Palestine. Trump is, of course, just deeply evil, and it terrifies me to think what would happen if he got elected again. Anonymous states, I hate both candidates fully. Trump is one of the most idiotic, ignorant, and dangerous people on earth, and Harris is a cop who's refusing to acknowledge the Palestinian genocide and whose views are getting considerably further right by the day. Example, her border stance. There is no true left wing in American politics, and it's hurting me. Anonymous states, I feel very confused about the election and what's currently going on in the world. I know that whoever's elected president will affect our futures as teens, yet somehow it feels like we aren't in the loop. I think that teens should get a bigger voice in this election, or at least be educated more on world issues, so we don't make the same mistakes our elders have made, / are making. Anonymous states, what would affect me personally is that he would push for anti-trans legislation, push against raising wages which would affect the trades which I am aiming to work in, and put more restrictions on people's bodies. I want to trust in the government and trust the progress we made as society through hundreds of years and laws and protests and lives lost, and trust it won't be able to be overturned in a single term, but Trump has no respect for the limits on his position. The main point I want listeners to be able to take away from this is that Trump will overstep. He will try to instill laws through violent avenues if he doesn't get his way. He does not care what the public wants. It was not that long ago that sodomy was a crime. Children worked in factories for pennies and segregation was legal. What's sensible will not matter under a Trump presidency. The only things that will matter are what he personally wants and if there's anyone able to stop him. I want to be able to make a living in the trades. I want to not have to work unreasonable hours for livable pay. I want the time and money for hobbies, and friends, and to raise kids. I want to medically transition. I want to be able to live as a man and die having lived a life I enjoyed and can be proud of. Anonymous states, I think it's wild that people are voting for Trump because of his promises to lower gas/grocery prices. The economy under Trump was completely unsustainable, and in general, it's insane to put prices above the health and safety of every woman, person of color, and member of the LGBTQ community. We are putting our country in the hands of a convicted felon, a rapist, no less, who has no plan other than to be complicit in genocide and the destruction of our country to fund the elite class of rich, white men. Anonymous states, I'll admit, I don't really know how to feel about either candidate. Of course, I don't favor many of the claims Trump makes, both about himself and about other candidates, particularly Kamala. I don't favor them because I find many of them to be racist, sexist, and severely controlling over the aspects and lives of others, specifically ones mentioning women's rights and immigrants' rights. I favor Kamala's claims more for the focus on maintaining and strengthening the middle class and its economic components, while also ensuring women's rights and basic human rights, both socially and economically, are given to everyone equally. However, I do sometimes question the exact message or truthfulness behind some of Kamala's message, really with just if she's going to make them happen when she's in office, or if she already has. Admittedly, I'm not super well-versed in the world of politics, so a number of my thoughts and ideas about both candidates are likely vague, biased, and perhaps empty in terms of significant context, relevance, and truthfulness. But I try anyway. The teens and first-time voters of this country form a community together. Together to the end of the line, we are the future. We have endured, we have been obscured, not assured, but lured by the words of the herd who have massacred our lives, our minds, our ability to thrive. We want to break, to not have to worry about the days ahead of us just because of some politicians in their nice clothes gallivanting around their homes. We want something different. We want our voices to be heard and just be able to breathe. The biggest issues among the youth, according to Chalkbeat and CNN, are economy/the cost of living, abortion, gun violence, foreign policy, social issues, and immigration. At this time, the election has taken place. We know who will be the next president of the United States of America, and that is Donald J. Trump.
0: See, thank you for the beautiful piece. I think it really encapsulated the state of America right now, with the youth, especially in schools, ranging from all types of ages. And I think that was a really great start off to what we're going to discuss today.
3: Thank you, Sammy. Yeah, I think it was very fun making that piece and really putting it together. And I think especially it was really great being able to talk to a bunch of different youth around the area, as you mentioned, different ages from different schools, and just see their perspectives, because I think we are like the future. We are like what's going to make up like the world over the next few generations. So it was really a great experience and really beautiful experience being able to talk to people who will make up our future population. So to really get off into our roundtable discussion, I want to discuss, of course, we have the presidential race, which Trump won with 312 electoral votes versus 226 to Kamala Harris. But I also want to mention some of the other races, because, of course, the president can do stuff, but that is only backed by the other branches of government. The Senate has been basically called with 53 positions going to the Republicans and 47 seats going to the Democrats. And then we have the House, which has not been fully called yet. It's 218 to have a majority, and Republicans have 217 right now, and Democrats have 207. And of course, this was not part of the election, but I did want to mention the Supreme Court too, because I think, as we've seen definitely with like Roe v. Wade and some other decisions over the last few years, they have a lot of power. And there are 6 conservative judges versus 3 liberal judges. So kind of just showing overall, the Republicans have basically control of the government right now. And I think that's going to be very interesting in talking about the big issues specifically among the youth. And to get into the big issues, we have economy/the cost of living, abortion, gun violence, foreign policy, social issues, and immigration. And to just start like kind of going down the list, I'd like to start with economy / the cost of living and our thoughts about that.
0: Great. I think that is a really great start. And I think the general youth right now has a lot of conflicting feelings with that. And I think starting with the economy, one thing I think is the youth seems to, especially in my high school and in my personal life, don't seem to know too much about the actual statistics or the actual facts of what's actually happening to the economy. I know a lot of people who voted Republican or voted for Trump said that the economy was doing pretty bad under Biden's rule. But recently, the U.S. economy has actually been doing better. And I think it's interesting to see that parallel where people will believe certain aspects without really knowing what's actually going on because of other influences like parents or other family members.
1: Yeah, Sammy, you made a couple really good points. I think that going back to the youth today, we have a lot of misconceptions about the actual state of our economy. You know, I think we feed off of a lot of misconceptions and propaganda posted by the media coming from both sides, and nobody knows what's really going on. I think all we do is kind of complain about gas prices and grocery prices, which is a problem, but I feel like neither political party has made any real moves to change that.
3: Yeah, I agree. Angelina and Sammy. And discussing the economy, I think it's very interesting because personally, I don't believe, again, with either party, they are not looking at the core issues of the economy in the United States of America. And what I believe are the core issues is how it's not equal. It does not support so many groups of people, specifically people of minorities in this country. And I think it's almost a disservice and almost infringing on our basic human rights to our current economy, because I don't think there is a chance for lower class people to be able to rise. I don't think, definitely with the systemic issues in the United States, that could mean a lot of people of color who can't rise up, people with disabilities. And I think that is truly horrible because we are basically condemning people in this country to be living under the rule of money. And I think that is terrifying because I think so many people want to be able to live good lives, but even more than living good lives for themselves, people, friends and family, kids and children that they won't be able to support because of our current economy not able to give people chances.
0: Yeah, I really love the point that you brought up, C, and something I think that was really important was talking about the minority groups. Looking at the election, too, many minority groups voted unexpectedly according to the polls. It was interesting to see the amount of white women, Hispanic men, and black men who voted for Donald J. Trump. Now, everybody's entitled to their own opinion. One big shock was that many polls anticipated for there to be a sway towards Kamala Harris. However, there was a big jump towards Donald J. Trump. And one of the biggest sectors, I will say, was white women in the United States of America. And I wanted to open that up and say, why do we think that is?
1: Thank you, Sammy, for that. I think that it was a shock to see particularly so many Latino men voting for Trump. But I think that that's because the Harris campaign went about collecting their information and polling a little bit wrong. It was cited that she polled with Latinx activists who were telling all the things that they wanted to change for their community. And the majority of people engaging in those polls didn't actually identify as Latino. And so a majority of the Latino population didn't feel the way that the Latinx activists were portraying their issues. And so I think that that caused a little bit of a divide within that community and caused so many people to sway towards Trump's campaign.
0: Yeah, I think that's a really great point. I also loved how you mentioned up, Angelina, thank you for mentioning the way that Kamala Harris took her polls too. I think there's a big misconception on how to poll the United States. One thing that was cited was every all 3 years, not all 3 years, I guess, terms that Trump has ran, the United States has usually underestimated the percentage of voters that he would have. And I think this has stemmed from people being scared to say that they were voting for Donald J. Trump, because that comes with a lot of backlash most of the time, and people not being necessarily honest. I think something we see is households. I think a big sway for women voters for Trump is sometimes in households, they usually do vote one way. And that sucks to say, but it is a truth. Not everybody is able to necessarily vote for who they want to. I know specific people in my community, especially mothers, who voted for who their husband voted, even if they disagreed with that thought or that opinion. And I think it's upsetting to see that so many basic rights that you're supposed to have in America are being taken away from you just because of the environment you're in. So seeing the big majority, I mean, Trump winning not only electoral but popular vote, was a major win. And it was interesting to see. It's been quite a while since a Republican has won the popular vote as well. So I think it just showed that the people who came out to vote, many of them were for Donald J. Trump. And I know, C, you've mentioned before, too, that if we looked at people who didn't vote, who could vote, many of them were Democratic. And I wanted to ask you if you could touch on that a little bit more.
3: Yeah, I think many Democrats probably, I think, felt almost discouraged by the Democratic campaign. And I think felt discouraged by our current state of the world and what Joe Biden has done in the last 4 years. And I think, of course, like, I think as a collective, we're scared. But there is a feeling that some people don't want to vote for someone like Kamala Harris, who they might not fully agree with, and they see that as okay not to go vote, which I'm not saying that's a bad thing, because I feel like we as a people need to feel – some people just need to feel safe with who they're voting for, and I don't think a lot of people felt good voting for her. And they didn't feel encouraged to spend their Tuesday going out and doing that. I also do want to mention something is talking about households, because I've also heard a lot of stories and kind of how that's like going. And I think that's also along with like how people are seen in this country, especially women. And I think it's that they feel like they need to almost be like men. They have to appeal to men to be seen as good enough. And to kind of move our discussion forward to abortion and how that's affecting a lot of women in our country right now, does anyone want to touch on that?
0: I can touch on that topic. I think that is one of the biggest topics in any election, and it's a big decider for people who either vote Democratic or Republican. And I also think it is a major campaign tactic that people use as well. You'll see people say they're pro-life or pro-choice. However, you never really see a middle ground. It's almost this facade that you either hate women or you're a murderer. And I think that's two very, very aggressive views for a topic that I think more Americans can talk through. However, I saw this, I mean, it was very big time with the election. Trump did come out saying towards the end that he's not pro-life. However, and he did claim that he would not sign a bill to say that he would ban abortion for the entire country. However, I think many people don't believe what he's saying, and many people don't trust that he will stick to his word with this topic. And I think this has definitely parted the ways. I know people who are okay with abortions, and I also know people who speak out against abortions. And I've heard both sides. I think both sides have meaningful arguments to what they believe in. However, I think that it has gotten to a point that it's so violent that people feel unsafe saying their opinions, and that people don't feel like there's any place for them to say, this is what I believe, and I want to have an educated discussion with you about it, without having it be like, I hate you, I never want to speak to you. We are in two completely different walks of life. So that's how I kind of want to begin this discussion. And does anybody else want to touch on that?
1: Yeah, I'm going to kind of just piggyback off of what Sammy said about abortion being, I mean, I think it's really nuanced. I think that it's a really difficult thing to police. And I think that if we're really trying to get like a middle ground, we would never be able to put in any laws or bills to monitor it like to the extent that it would need to be monitored. I think that with abortion, you're facing such a case-by-case situation of like, obviously, in my personal opinion, using abortion as a form of birth control is not sustainable or healthy, and I don't think that should be a regular practice that we as young women take on. But I also think that it's unethical and just morally wrong to deny women life-changing and life-saving care. In instances of rape or incest, or if you have an ectopic pregnancy and your life is at risk.
3: Yeah, I definitely agree with that, Angelina. And to kind of go off of that, I think women and people, women need to be able to be given the choice. I think people can have their own opinions about things, and I think that is completely valid, and they're allowed to not want to have an abortion, feel like it's against their religion or against their personal beliefs. But I don't think the government should be the ones controlling that, because then it limits it for everybody. When people, when they have the choice, they can either be like, yes, I want it, or I don't. And I even want to mention for people who do get abortions, it can still be very emotional. It can still be such – it can feel hard to do that, even if you go ahead and do that. But I think if we have it be legal, we give the opportunity to have support for these people and to have support for everybody to do what they feel is best for them and what's the safest option for them.
1: Yeah, see, you made a point about the government making those kind of decisions and how they're overstepping a little bit. And just to kind of play both sides a little bit, I think that if the government is to make those decisions and take it upon themselves to be that higher power making those decisions for women, then I think we need to see some major reform within our foster care systems and with the affordability of childcare. Because if you're going to force unwanted children into the world, then you need to be able to sustain them and make it accessible for people to get care. And I don't think cutting things like our food stamps or extra government help is going to make that any better. I think you kind of have one or the other.
3: Yeah, I totally agree with that. And I think that we can even bring that back to the economy. Is we have inequity in the economy, and that affects all aspects of life in America. Like, that will affect childcare. That will affect people being able to support their children, to be able to support their family. And then if we have a bad economy, I don't know if that means abortions go up too. Like, because people don't want to have to, like, be able to care. And, like, a lot of people can't care for children and don't have the money because children are expensive. And they can absolutely, you can lose a lot of money and not be able to have safety, not just only for yourself, but for your kids too. And I think a lot of parents, their biggest priority is keeping their kids safe. And I don't think not having abortions will help our economy and will help lower class people specifically and people of minorities that are disproportionately affected by our economy in the long run.
0: Yeah, I think, Angelina C., thank you for those points. I think they encapsulated how so many different people are feeling, no matter how old you are, whether you're in your 40s or if you're in a retirement home, or you're a high school student and you're kind of scared and you don't know what's going on. And I think the points that you brought up that I want to mention is how these two candidates played the election. So with abortion and with childcare as well, I think that looking at Kamala Harris, she played a very strategic game in the sense where she was pro-choice. She wanted to foster family. She wanted woman first. And then you see Donald Trump and the Republicans going family first. And I think those are two tactics that I don't think are necessarily used out of the kindness of people's hearts, but are a way to sway voters and sway the populations to win. Something that I felt specifically with this election was the rhetoric that each campaign had. Looking at the ads, I think every time there's an election, the ads are quite insane, to be honest. The things that are said are almost always false. And there's both sides, no matter if you're a Republican or a Democratic, I think have to accept that this election was – there was a lot of dirty play throughout this. I mean, you saw Trump's team and J.D. Vance – attack Kamala Harris a lot and then even say that she changed her race, which I think was a big point that the Republicans made, saying, oh, she's changing her race just to appeal to certain voters. And then you also see Kamala Harris entering and sidestepping a lot of the policies that she wanted. So I think that's a really good topic that we should dive into next, right after our break. Thank you for the wonderful discussion, guys, so far.
6: Yeah, let's hear about the riddle.
0: So to go back to our riddle, if you're just tuning in, we are Youth Express Live, all youth, all the time. And our riddle of the day is, I can be cracked, I can be made, I can be told, and I can be played.

0: Welcome back to Youth Express Live, and if you're just joining, this is our riddle of the day. I can be cracked, I can be made, I can be told, and I can be played. Before we ended, we were just talking about how each political party during this election used different tactics to improve their campaign or sway voters. And I know Angelina,
1: do you want to go ahead and start? Yeah, so kind of going off of the campaigning and the tactics that the different parties use, I feel like the Democrats were at a disadvantage kind of off the bat when Kamala took over as running for the Democratic Party. I think that they lost a lot of voters when they didn't have the primary. I think that that's what lost a lot of the Democratic voters was the fact that there was no chance to hear other ideas and policies from other candidates. We just kind of got who we got. And I feel like a lot of people were rubbed off by that. And I feel like she was at a disadvantage when she took that role on because Biden waited too long to step out. And then she couldn't completely disassociate with the campaign that she had been working for the past 4 years. And so we never got to see who is Kamala Harris as her own candidate and what are her own ideas. Because had she came out and discredited all of Biden's presidency, we would have then had this overwhelming sense of distrust as to why were you co-signing things that you didn't agree with. And so I think she was at a disadvantage from the beginning.
2: Yeah, I agree with that, Angelina. And I just wanted to almost make a point about talking about that a little bit and talking about minorities voting for him too, is I think, and I've been looking into this, I think even if they aren't going to be supported by Trump, or people don't believe that he will like support them, and I don't believe he's going to support them, I do think he was able to appeal to them in the way Kamala couldn't. Because I don't think she was, in a way, trying to appeal to the small person. She was appealing to big cities more than rural areas. And I think Trump is able to go in and look at rural areas and be like, I can be like your savior of sorts. And I think he's been deified in a way and made into this god among many Americans. I talk about him as a cult leader in a way, and how no matter what he does, people are going to be there and support him. And I don't think in the time Kamala had, she was able to break away from what the grasp Donald Trump had. And I don't think she was able to appeal to the small person enough and be able to be like, I support you. I'm going to be there for you. I'm going to support you in office. And I think she needed more of a grassroots operation to go out and be like, we're here for you. Let's campaign together. Let's make this a movement. Let's make this a protest. And I think she could have done it better supporting all the working people of this country and being like, let's rise up as a people, we the people. And I wish she had done that more. And to move on to our next topic away from abortion and economy / the cost of living, we are going to be talking about gun violence. So does anyone want to start with that?
0: Yeah, I can start. I think that's a really good topic to bring up because it is a very controversial topic, and this has divided many parts of America. And I also think this has reached international borders as well. We see people in different countries talking about this, and America has almost always acted as kind of a global power and a global leader for the democracy that it supposedly holds and what it was built off of. And I think looking at gun violence, there are two major views, right? We have people who think that gun control needs to be one of the most talked about issues in America right now. And looking at the school shootings that are happening is absolutely devastating. Looking at Texas, too, the amount that happened, and in school, having kids at the age of 6 or 7 learning how to hide under a table or learning how to hide in a locker makes me really upset with the democracy that we have. Because if we're a nation that's supposed to be known for having freedom and letting people decide what to do, but then we have almost every single child in America, learning what to do if a shooter enters your school and having to worry about texting your parents for the last time. I think that is unacceptable, but I also don't think that's a problem that we can ever completely get rid of. But I think America needs to take steps and really emphasize the need for safety in the sense of protecting the children and also protecting adults at these schools or in other places. Looking at shootings that are happening in different cities is also heartbreaking. Seeing on the, when I turn on the news and I see five people dead, it breaks my heart that these innocent people are getting their lives taken away, sometimes from somebody that they don't even know, because of all of the systematic issues that America is facing.
2: Yeah, I agree, Sammy. And to talk about other countries, this is not as big of an issue in any other country in the world. Why is it an issue here? Why have we created an environment where shooters can just be out there? They can kill people. They can destroy families. And we don't condemn them. I'm not saying it's all of the Republican Party, but there's a part of the Republican Party who, yes, will say, like, this is bad, this and that, but will not look at the root of the issue. And I think part of the root of the issue is, going back to my topic with economy, is supporting the lower class, supporting every class, the middle class, everybody, to make it not as inequitable. So give mental health resources, give resources to people all over the country, not in just big cities or anything like specific, everywhere. And I think people feel that taking away guns could like also impede on their rights, like the Constitution in a way. But I think we're going to have at least more control, because I do think in a way people do in rural areas rely on guns, or it's part of like how they've grown up. And I was just reading something about, in this book, how some people in rural areas might, like, go and, like, get food for their families if they can't afford it. Like, and go get, like, deer or whatever. And I think, of course, that's a thing, but I think there's a way of protecting people while maybe there is, like, a middle ground in how we're dealing with the problem.
3: I think the other part that's interesting about this topic is like how this has like developed over time and how we now look to other countries. So this identity that we've created that like other countries kind of perceive is we're kind of like not crazy, but like this culture, like they don't really understand like why this happens. And I just think that that's interesting, like how we choose to like portray ourselves in that way. And yeah, I'd say there's also people on both parties that like support like being able to have access to guns because of depending on where they live or how they grew up or something like that. So it's not really just like one party or the other, although it is probably primarily the Republican Party, but because they support those laws. But I think it's both sides, and that it's like not necessarily like a one side or the other political like problem, but more over like a whole countrywide problem.
1: Yeah, I agree with you, Maya. I think that when it comes down to guns, I'm not necessarily against every, like, if you feel like you need a handgun for your own protection or to protect your home, that's fine. Why do we need semi-automatic weaponry that is so over the top that we're using in war and now people are walking into high schools with them? I also have, you know, mixed feelings about the majority of shootings on college campuses are from people who don't even attend the universities. And so why is somebody else who's completely unrelated to anything going on here coming and impeding my life and my knowledge and making things so much more difficult than they need to be? You know, I think it's something that could definitely be regulated. And I think we've attempted some reform. You know, we see all the billboards up for less lethal protections. But I mean, it's great to have a weapon that's not going to necessarily kill you, but not everybody else has fake bullets, so that's not really getting me anywhere anyway.
2: Yeah, I definitely agree. I think that there is a difference between just like a handgun and weapons of war. And I think that's just stark difference. And no civilian in the United States should have access to automatic weapons. I just think that is horrible. But to move on to some of our other topics before we end the roundtable for the day, I want to talk about foreign policy and immigration as kind of one thing. So does anyone here want to start with that?
1: I mean, I can start us off a little bit. Around the issue of immigration, I feel like we are definitely looking at major increases of illegal and undocumented immigrants coming in, and there's definitely been a spike under the Biden administration. I think that it's perfectly fine for people to want to immigrate here to seek refuge and for opportunities. I think that there needs to be a solid due process that we're double checking on to make sure that we know who's here and that everyone is respected and protected in that way. I also think that we definitely need to have some serious reforms within the amount of children coming over that are being released to sponsors that that we're failing to check back in with. And then we have all of these exponential amounts of children being sold into sex trafficking and kidnapped once they're here, thinking that they're coming to be safe. And we're giving them to people who are, in fact, unsafe. And we're kind of doing them a disservice to think that America is this place that I can go and I can get away from whatever hardships or troubles that are stifling my growth right now. And then you are tricked.
0: Yeah, thank you for bringing that point up, Angelina. I think talking about and looking at the children and how not everybody coming into the U.S. is getting the life that I guess they call it like the American dream. That's not happening for a lot of people. And that is the view from a lot of other foreign nations. And I will say a lot of the times these foreign nations too, depending where you are, I know for China, for example, it's so monitored by the government. Their view on what's happening in America is very, very monitored. It's very controlled. And I think when you're in such a terrible condition and you escape and you come back into the U.S., you're thinking, I'm finally free. I finally have my independence. And then you run into all of these issues. And I think mentioning the Biden administration, you seeing the spike go up and seeing the spike of undocumented immigrants going up and how that was a major talk point in the election and how a lot of Republicans grilled Kamala Harris for the border crisis and grilled Kamala Harris for immigrants. But I think one thing to think about is she was vice president. She wasn't the president. I think people cooped her up with Joe Biden, and that didn't necessarily help her. Looking at Joe Biden's policies and even leaving Afghanistan, talking about foreign policy, Trump actually signing that order in. And then when it was time, the Biden administration was the one to leave. And then seeing the amount of soldiers who were killed, that was a huge, huge turning point, I think. And I think that was one of the reasons that Donald Trump actually won, because people coupled her with Joe Biden, and that led to some detriments.
2: Yeah, and yeah, I do believe that, Sammy. And I think she was put into the same box as Joe Biden, but I think a lot of her policies are different than his too. And I think they have different stances. And I think in how they deal with foreign policy and how they deal with the world at large. And I do believe that there is a lot she would have done differently. And along with that, I think, to just talk about foreign policy for a second, I think some people, more in the left-leaning community, felt almost left out by Kamala Harris and her dealing with Palestine and what's happening in the Middle East with the genocide there. And they decided to either maybe not even vote for her or vote for a third party, which I think there's a lot of discussion there that we can't really get into. And then also, but Trump, I would also say, would not do any better. To just close out the roundtable for today, I just want to talk about our final issue, which is social issues, which I feel like we've kind of discussed throughout. And I'm really, really happy with how we kind of discussed everyone in America through all of these main issues. And I just want to thank you all for joining us with this roundtable. And going back to Sammy.
0: Thank you, C. I think that this was our first roundtable, and I think it was a very polarizing topic. I think everyone did a great job talking about it while staying and looking at two stances and talking about each topic, not necessarily based off, I hate Donald Trump, I hate Kamala Harris, but looking at the United States as a whole and looking at how these policies and decisions are going to affect the high school students and the entire population of the U.S. This was a great roundtable and great job, everyone. We're now going to I'm going to remind everybody about the riddle that we're going to discuss at the end. So the riddle is, I can be cracked, I can be made, I can be told, and I can be played. And if you're just joining, again, we are Youth Express Live, all youth, all the time. Now I want to transition this to Maya, who will introduce a few musical pieces.
3: So the first piece we're going to play is called Glacier Intolerance.

0: Welcome back to Youth Express Live. All youth, all the time. Again, I am Sammy.
1: I'm Angelina.
2: I'm Maya.
3: I'm C.
4: I'm Ben.
0: Thank you. So we just finished our roundtable about the election, and now we're going to go into a mindful deep breath. C, take it away.
3: Yes. So I just want to start with some facts before we go into it. Therapists had a 240% surge in appointment bookings right before the election. ZocDoc, a virtual therapy platform, saw a 22% increase between 6 and 8 a.m. the day after the election, hours after learning the result. Spring Health saw a 24% increase of member signups with the election. And the Trevor Project, a hotline for queer youth, saw a 125% increase in calls. So let's just get into the mindfulness little circle. And I invite you at home to join in along with other people here at the studio. Mental health has been taxed. The constant struggles of this election have caused strain upon the American public. I'm sorry. You deserve to breathe and thrive, and I'm sorry if this election has caused you to not be able to just live, to not be able to look ahead. I'm sorry if it has caused you anxiety. I'm sorry if it has caused your friends and family struggle. I know coming out of this has been hard. So I welcome you for the next few minutes to take your mind off everything, to listen to my voice, and to breathe. You are safe right now. The next few minutes, let yourself feel peace. Let your mind settle over the tension held within your body, each muscle. Take a breath. 1, 2, 3, 4. As you hold your breath, focus on the tension held within your head. As you exhale, let the tension release. 1, 2, 3, 4. Feel as the tension exits into the air. Imagine it flowing away like a river into the great beyond. Now take another deep breath. 1, 2, 3, 4. Now focus on the tension held within your chest. Well, when exhaling, let that tension flow and release. 1, 2, 3, 4. Imagine it flowing away, dissipating into the world around. Breathe once again. 1, 2, 3, 4. Bring your mind to the tension held within your stomach. Hold your breath here before letting it release. 1, 2, 3, 4. Now let it move down to your legs and feet. Be attentive of the pressure held there from your long day and this last week. Take a deep breath. 1, 2, 3, 4. Feel as it reaches down through your whole body. Now let it release. 1, 2, 3, 4. If needed, take another deep breath to release the final bit of tension still held within your body. 1, 2, 3, 4. Feel as it circulates and let it release with the stress that you have held within. 1, 2, 3, 4. Sit here, continuing the deep breathing. Look around and examine your surroundings. Find peace within the world. In this moment, you are safe. You are protected.
0: Thank you so much, C. I'm feeling much more relaxed. I'm feeling very comfortable and very safe. And I think I'm feeling like I'm ready to talk about a riddle right now. So I want to open this up to everybody. I'm going to say the riddle one more time. I can be cracked. I can be made. I can be told. And I can be played. Why don't we go around and just discuss this riddle?
4: You know, me being a genius, I think I found the answer. A hot dog? No.
3: A hot dog?
4: Yeah, a hot dog.
1: Explain your thought process there, Ben.
4: You can't crack a hot dog. What else did you say?
0: I can be cracked. I can be made.
4: I mean, I can relatively
0: be,
4: not.
0: I can be told.
4: Yeah, I'm sure you can talk to a hot dog.
0: I can be played.
2: Is the answer a riddle?
0: Wow.
4: I feel like mine was better.
0: I actually think that that's a great answer. I didn't actually think about that. I think that's a really great answer that you just came up with.
4: Whatever.
0: A riddle. That works.
4: Whatever.
0: That was hot dog was also a great answer as well. A riddle was great. I think another one is a joke. So
4: you can't crack a joke.
3: What about a guitar?
2: How can you crack
3: You can crack it open.
0: I can be told.
4: Yeah, you can hit somebody in the head with the guitar and tell them. Just send the message right to them.
0: Okay, I like the way of thinking outside of the box right now. I also think a promise.
3: Oh.
0: Or a secret.
1: Hmm.
0: that can be cracked, made, told, or played.
3: And a riddle.
0: And a riddle.
3: Yeah.
0: That's actually
3: That's a secret bonus one, I feel.
0: Yeah,
3: like.
0: I think that's a secret bonus answer. That's great, because the riddle is the answer to the riddle. A great way to start off our riddles.
3: Mm. Yeah.
0: Yeah.
3: Riddle, riddle.
0: Riddle, yes. Riddle.
3: Riddleception.
1: Yep. So make sure you tune in next week to find another riddle where the answer will not be the riddle.
0: And the answer
3: or maybe it will be.
1: Maybe that's our thing. Guys, maybe that'll be our niche.
0: Yeah, maybe it'll be hot dog. Maybe it'll be hamburger next time.
4: I think we should stay with hot dog. I think that was the best one.
3: You should tune in a few weeks. We will be talking about food. Presenters, yeah. You know, Angelina knows so much about food.
1: You know, I do. I pride myself on being a know-it-all about every taco in Pittsburgh, as well as every other food type.
0: Wow. Yes, I'm very excited for that. I think this was super fun. I love talking about the riddle. And I think for our first show, this has been amazing, and it's been super fun. I love talking about the election. Even though it can be such a polarizing topic, I think everybody brought an educated and respectful light to it. And I love hearing what everybody had to say. And this has been Youth Express Live. I am Sammy.
1: I'm Angelina.
2: I'm Mile.
3: I'm C.
4: I'm Ben.
0: And this is All Youth, All the Time.

0: This is Holly. I'm in 11th grade at Montour High School, and you're listening to Youth Express. Catch the future.
1: Youth Express is the segment that we have now, and we have been featuring talented youth on the radio for many, many years here at SLB, and this hour is devoted to just that. And the Sunburst School of Music, located in Squirrel Hill, is going to be having an open house a week from today, and we'll talk a little bit about that with instructor Mike Myers. Not that Mike Myers, the other Mike Myers, which I'm sure he hears a lot, but we'll talk with him about that in a bit. But first, we're going to hear from two of his students. They both go to Taylor Alderdice, Pittsburgh Public Schools, and we have Sean Whitney and Sydney Samuels.

0: Youth Express, featuring Sean Whitney and Sydney Samuels. And Sean, tell me about that song. Did you write that song?
1: I did not write that song. Okay. I wish I did. No. That is Wonderwall by Oasis.
0: Oh, there you go, showing my ignorance. sorry about that. I have a rule that it's okay to advertise your ignorance. You know, what I could have done is Googled the lyric and said, oh, yeah, there's a song by Oasis called Wonderwall. You sang it really well.
1: Thank you.
0: You both sing well together. Tell me about yourself. I know you go to Taylor Alderdice.
1: Yeah.
0: Are you from that same area?
1: Yeah, I live in Squirrel Hill.
0: And how long have you played guitar?
1: For a little over 3 years now, and I would say.
0: What got you interested in learning the instrument?
1: Well, growing up, I've always listened to a lot of rock music from my dad. So he really wanted me to learn because he tried to teach both of my brothers, but they never really picked it up. So I was the final one because I'm the youngest of three siblings. So I was the last hope there.
0: And he plays, I gather.
1: He does play.
0: Do you two play together at all?
1: Yeah, occasionally. We probably should more. But
0: that's a nice thing. Do you share any common groups that you like or music that you enjoy?
1: Yeah, I mean, we like most of the artists. Like, we both... I would say that our music interests are pretty much the same.
0: Excellent. Speaking, you mentioned your dad, but is there anybody else you'd like to give a shout out to or say hello to?
1: Any of my other family that's listening and my mom who's looking at me right now.
0: She's looking through the glass. She knew you were saying hello to her at the same time. What was hard about learning the guitar or what do you think was the toughest hurdle to get over?
1: I would say pretty close to the beginning, actually, where a lot of people who learn guitar say there's a hump in the beginning that you have to get over. Otherwise, you're not going to make it because you have to learn like a whole bunch of different notes and everything, especially for me because I'd never played an instrument before. So it was my first time doing anything musical at all.
0: Wow.
1: So.
0: And how old are you now?
1: 14, turning 15 this month.
0: So you are heading in the... Or you are in 10th grade?
1: Ninth.
0: Sorry about that. I guess I made you older, so that's okay. But that would be tough to be learning, an instrument for the first time. There's something else I wanted to ask you, and I lost my train of thought. I'm pretty good at not losing my train of thought. I was curious about other interests, I guess, that you might have, too.
1: I love playing video games, and reading, I would say, are my two other biggest hobbies.
0: And I know what I was thinking of asking you. Now, you went, your dad taught you some things, and I'm not, I'm curious about what it was like to go to Mike, who, you know, is somebody who teaches guitar for a living. I think it's different when it's not a member of your own family.
1: Oh, yeah, it's way different.
0: Can you explain a little bit about that?
1: Well, first off, you have to get to know your new instructor because they have to learn who you are and, like, how you learn, I would say, because not everyone learns the same way. So it's definitely hard for the instructor as well. But from the student's perspective, it's also completely different because you're getting taught a completely different way. And then Mike's also a lot more knowledgeable in music than my dad. But
0: let me just mention, is it Mr. Whitney, your dad? He meant that in the nicest way possible.
1: I did. Son. No hard feelings.
0: He meant that Sean was really complimenting Mike and not dissing you. No, I don't. No, sir, it is very different.
1: And, yeah.
0: I think of my dad teaching me how to drive. Oh, my God. Compared to a driving instructor teaching me how to drive. Much better with the drive. Not better, but the driving instructor had a lot of experience in teaching people how to drive.
1: He's more accustomed to doing that.
0: Yes. Well, let's meet Sydney, who's here with us, too. Sydney Samuels, you've been here as an actress before, an actor with Gemini Theater. And are you also learning guitar?
2: No, I'm just vocals.
0: Okay. And you're part of some of the rock programs that they've had. So tell me more about you.
2: So I also go to Alderdice. I'm a sophomore this year, and this is a completely new experience for me being in a rock band. I'm used to Disney princess songs and big theatrical songs, and now I'm here singing rock classics, and I'm loving it.
0: Well, that's great. What prompted you to get out of that comfort zone?
2: I really love music in general, and I love singing, and I love learning about the lyrics and the storytelling behind it. And this is just a new genre to explore, and Sunverse has been so open to trying to teach me that, and so that's what sparked the interest.
0: Now, I'm curious, have you ever done karaoke?
2: Yes.
0: Okay, no, I haven't, and I'd like you to contrast what it's like to do karaoke and compare that with what it's like to have a live musician that is right next to you when you're playing.
2: It is so different. I think the best thing is the feeling when you're in karaoke. It's just you. But when you're playing live in a band, there's other people, and everybody is so full of energy, and it's just an amazing thing to be a part of.
0: Yeah. I mean, we know that Sean is not, you know, he's real.
2: Yes.
0: that's one difference. But it is, I think, the experience, because you influence one another and you change as you play and as you perform. Anybody you want to give a shout out to at all?
2: My mom and my sister who are out there now, and my family who's all listening, they've given me unconditional support and love, and I wouldn't be able to do anything without them.
0: Great. And any derisive comments about Sean's dad or anything?
2: And... No.
0: He's laughing out there. I got a big shot. I got your back. It's okay. It's going to be all right. You sound great together, and you've got one more song, right? And
2: yes.
0: Before we go to that, let's go to Mike Myers, who's here. Mike, thank you.
3: Yeah, thank you for having us.
0: Tell me about yourself first.
3: So I am a musician from Pittsburgh. So I've been teaching at Sunburst for the past 4 years. And we're going to be celebrating our 5th year anniversary along with our fall open house next Saturday.
0: And one of the things that Sunburst does that I think is kind of cool is they'll show up at some festivals, the Summer Reading Extravaganza earlier in the year. They brought a bunch of instruments, and you could basically get a free quick music lesson.
3: Yeah, exactly. You can come by, and then we usually do a lot of these free mini lessons where people get the experience, they get to see some of our instructors, and it's a really fun time because we love being in the community.
0: It's like an instrument petting zoo.
3: It could be like that. An instrument petting zoo. I never thought of it like that.
0: Well, you get a chance. Honestly, you get a chance to touch and play a real instrument and to see if it might make sense for you to do so.
3: And I think for people, it's an experience where they think music is sometimes not a thing they can do. But our goal is to make music a very tangible thing that they can do, because anyone can play an instrument. It's just finding the right instructor that can meet your needs and find out what you want to do with it.
0: When did you start playing? And tell me, did you grow up in Pittsburgh?
3: I did grow up in the South Hills. I grew up in the South Hills. I started piano when I was 6. And then towards my senior year in high school, I was like, I need to be in a band. So I must learn guitar. And so my entire senior year was nothing but guitar.
0: Wow.
3: And I can't describe how much music in general means to me, and it's really fun to think I work for an organization where I can look at every single teacher, and it's the same story, that music is their passion, their drive, it's what they do, and our goal is to make students, regardless of age, where they, if they've learned an instrument before, or this their first time, to really find out what they want to do with it.
0: Yeah, and the open house is coming up. It's a week from today at Sunburst School of Music, which is in Squirrel Hill. And, you know, there are lots of music people who provide music lessons or who sell instruments, and we feature their students. And it's kind of cool, actually, how many musicians we have in the Pittsburgh area that are working, teaching, and affiliated with schools.
3: So you have
0: a lot of different choices to make. And I've been here for a long time, and there seem to be more and more just niche, special places where you can go. For you guys, it's right in the community where you live, so it's easy to get to in Squirrel Hill, and it's great to see it flourishing.
3: Yeah, it's a wonderful place to be, that especially where we're located. All the students that we have throughout the surrounding communities, Friendship, Regent Square, Sewickley, Squirrel Hill, it's just an awesome location.
0: Now, I was curious, for both of you, really, are you interested in creating original music as well as covers?
1: Oh, yeah, I definitely am.
0: Good. Have you done it yet?
1: I've done it a little bit, but I struggle a little bit with it, so
3: I will plug right here. So the program that they're in, the Sunburst Rocks program, so it's students that are not just taking a private lesson. They have a two-hour band rehearsal weekly. Our next season, starting the fall, is called Uncovered. So they're not doing covers. We are going to be teaching them how to do original writing, and they're going to be creating original set lists.
0: Count on us to help you with that in terms of broadcast. Seriously, having you perform here, especially including you on our 24/7 Youth Express service, we'd really love to do that. And, you know, two-hour band rehearsal, so this everybody shows up on time, I hope. And sometimes you talk about firing the drummer before he gets there, and do you make it like a real life?
3: It really is. It's all the things that I wish I learned about in being in a band that I figured out on my own, we're now doing with them, and they are just fantastic students. And for the record, I've taught Dave. Dave is a fantastic, Sean's dad, is a fantastic guitarist and singer.
0: Hopefully a good sport too, I'm sure he is. When you do that, do you talk about the business of music at all?
3: Oh, absolutely. When we talk about this is what it's like to be a band, we'll even go into like social media. We'll talk about how you book a show, how you network with other bands, because those were all things I kind of had to figure out on the fly as I was doing it. And then through that experience, that's what we try to bring to these programs.
0: Well, that's just great. Well, Sunburst School of Music, a week from today. And Sunburst, I should know the website.
3: It is sunburstmusic.com, and you can call us at 412-475-8280.
0: Thank you. And we're going to get one more song to close out our segment. Before we do that, did either of you want to say anything that I maybe didn't ask you or that popped into your head?
2: So Sunburst is just an amazing place. We have band with the same people for 2 hours every week, and we've really become such good friends, and we've bonded over the music, but it's also a lot more than that. Our personalities all just seem to work, and with Mikey too. So, I mean, it's definitely, if you're thinking about wanting to start an instrument, wanting to learn vocals, this is the place to go.
0: And who else is in your band? Is it just the two of you, or are there others that...
1: There are two others. Their names are Jacob and Truman. They're probably listening right now, so hello to you
2: Hi, guys.
0: Hi, guys. Where are you? It's great to have you both here. It's holiday weekend, too. The other thing, did you guys know each other well in high school?
2: No, we actually just met this first year. He's from Sterrett, and I went to Colfax for middle school, and we met through this program, and then turns out we were both going to Alderdice.
0: How cool is that? Yes. That's great. What song are you going to finish up here with?
2: We're going to end with X's and O's by Ellie King.
0: Thank you for all that information up front. So here, once again, with our thanks from Sunburst School of Music, we have Sydney Samuels and Sean Whitney.

0: Youth Express with some great music. Thank you, Sean and Sydney and Mike from Sunburst School of Music.
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9: Something that deserves love in our school is Global Education Week. 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
10: 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The piece I will be discussing is for the Leadership, Excellence, Access, and Persistence Program End of the Year Showcase. Who am I as an artist? I wouldn't even call myself an artist or put myself in that category. I would rather be a scholar. I have an interest in something, and it is my main focus for everything that I talk about. In general, though, I talk about Islam. I talk about my religion. I'm a Muslim woman, and I'm African American, and I see a pattern with every piece of work that I do, no matter if I have to put it in a way in which I'm showing my words or a way in which I am writing on a paper and drawing. It has something to do with my religion. I specifically really want to be a voice that, although I shared my name, it is not the most important thing about what I'm saying. I want to be a scholar that is not a celebrity scholar, not a historian that everyone knows about, but a voice that everyone has heard before. I want to be faceless, just someone who, it's not important. You could walk past me on the street and have listened to every single thing that I have put out into the world, but you wouldn't even know that it was me. I want to be a voice for any Muslima out there or anyone who is interested in Islam, because there are so many stereotypes that I wasn't aware of before I became Muslim. And now that I am Muslim, it baffles me that these stereotypes are a thing, because the things that I have learned are so different from the things that people say are the truth. People who have inspired me, though, have been other Muslim women who have shared their voice. Now, of course, there are Muslim men who have so much knowledge, and they're the imam at your masjid. They are your celebrity scholar that you listen to. They are the people in the Quran that we talk about. They are the prophets. But there are also women, though. And the experience is completely different from a man to a woman. Although we have many similarities, we have differences as well, and they really do matter. And that is what I'd like to speak about. And not only that, but I'd like to speak from a Muslim teenager's point of view. I'm 17 years old, and I go to City Charter High School, and I have so many experiences that an adult would not have. I feel as though when I hear podcasts of adults who are Muslim, I can relate to a certain extent, but when they start talking about their careers and college and money and like all of these things that are just such adult topics, like interest and all of these things, although I listen and although I take note, they're not completely relatable for me at the moment. Although I may be approaching that time, it doesn't exactly speak to me. But right now, I'd like to speak about something that I feel is the most important, and it is trust in Allah. And I feel like this is something that is completely a normal topic to talk about in Islam, but I'd like to deep dive into it on a more personal level. For me, I used to be very ambitious. When I was around 13 years old, I said that if I could talk about anything for a whole day, it would literally be about myself, and not in a narcissistic way, but the way in which I had so much ambition that I wanted to tell everyone about every single possible scenario that I had for myself. If one went wrong, I had another. And if that one went wrong, I had a whole other life that I could live. And I just wanted to tell the whole world about it. But as I grew up, I met these amazing girls inside of school, and they were both Muslim. And alhamdulillah, I actually reverted to Islam, and they were with me when I took my Shahada. But once I became Muslim, my ambitions, they kind of went away. And it had nothing to do really with Islam. It was kind of with how entering into Islam, I wanted to know who I was truly. Like, who am I without trying to be like everyone else? Like, I have these restrictions, but these restrictions actually weren't really restrictions when you really think about them. They were allowing me to learn who I really was. And so I realized that although I wanted to be a lawyer, a real estate agent, a model, all of these things, I was only wanting to be something that someone else had already dreamed of. I heard about a story and saw their ambition, and suddenly I wanted to be it too. But I truly did not want to. And so I came into this slump, especially in my 12th grade year and 11th grade year, where I had no idea what I wanted to be. And that is a scary thing because I'm about to graduate. But I got to a point, maybe this week, where I realized that the stress that I'm carrying, it's really, it's like a hope that somebody will save you. It's like a hope that when everything is going wrong and I feel like I have no place in this world, like I feel like, why am I here? Like, I'm not contributing in like this crazy way. I don't have these amazing grades. I don't have bad grades. But I'm just so incredibly in the middle that it feels like, could I really just be replaced like any day? It makes you think, are you waiting for someone to save you who is not the one that made you? Are you waiting for someone to create some extreme affair that could like change your life like instantly, that is not the best disposer of affairs? And although this may not be a podcast that continues on in episodes, I would like you to just ponder, who are you hoping will save you? Who are you hoping to listen to you? And who would you choose if not the one who chose you? Thank you. This is Tatiana Hauser signing out.
7: You are listening to Bulldog Bandits. My name is Sahara, and I'm here with
11: Ariana,
12: Sarah,
13: Kyrie,
14: Raymir,
15: and the biggest bandit, the Bennett Bandit, Jeff.
7: Some of us are in 10th, 11th, and 12th. We are from Weston Coast High School Academy. Today, we're going to be discussing a few things, different questions. Let's start with this one, our favorite fast food. Who would like to start?
15: The biggest bandit is going to go first. So me personally, I'm going to say my favorite fast food is Wendy's. That's because I was raised on that. So, yeah.
7: What do you like from Wendy's? Like, why is it like your favorite?
15: Wendy's, I like their fries. I don't care. Wendy's got better fries than McDonald's.
13: That's biased.
7: Right.
15: I would die on that.
13: McDonald's has the best fries of all time.
7: Wendy's fries be so, like, soggy McDonald's and, like, so. Like,
12: they have
7: like,
12: the best fries.
15: Yes.
12: No.
13: Fries is better than McDonald's, not Wendy's.
15: Yes, Wendy's.
7: And, like, they, like, every time you get them, just soggy.
13: Exactly.
15: That's a lot of fries, especially
7: not McDonald's.
13: McDonald's, yes, salty, hot and ready. Sometimes
11: soggy whenever it's old.
7: Yeah,
11: and then they get hard.
15: Would y'all rather have a hard fry or a soggy fry?
14: A crunchy.
15: Ew, crispy. What is wrong with y'all? Just go buy a bag of chips.
7: You don't like crunchy fries? Like?
15: No, buy a bag.
14: So just go. You don't like fried potatoes, like French fries, like.
15: Fried potato.
11: It's supposed to be fried. That's what it's supposed to be.
14: It basically is. It's a potato that is fried and
11: soggy.
15: See, here's the thing.
13: You don't eat soggy fried chicken.
15: Soggy fried chicken.
14: That's like yes, KFC. KFC got some soggy fried chicken.
11: KFC's chicken can be crispy.
14: It can. Chicken be depending on who make it, but like it be soggy sometimes. Like,
15: bro, I'm from the hood, bro. I grew up eating what's it called, chicken. I was on my cake on my Chicoble from a birthday party.
7: What's your favorite food? What's your favorite fest?
14: I would say really like Chipotle.
7: Chipotle.
15: Ooh.
7: Why you like Chipotle?
14: Cause like I just like steak and I like mixed bowls like with protein, veggies, and like you know carbs.
7: Okay. So no, I don't have nothing to say.
13: I personally think McDonald's is the best fast food restaurant.
14: Thank you. Yeah, get them out of here, bro.
15: Heart disease by 50 years old, y'all.
13: That can happen at any fast food restaurant.
15: Especially McDonald's.
7: Okay. What's wrong with McDonald's?
15: There ain't nothing wrong with McDonald's, but it's just like, it's not the best.
11: You can't go wrong with it, literally.
13: They have the best industry.
7: They got good stuff. What Wendy's got?
15: What's it called? Baconator fries.
7: He kind of had that one. We got a new sauce.
15: Y'all got, what's it called? What's that fish joint called?
13: Fish filet.
15: Y'all got a fish filet or whatever. Is it a fish filet?
7: We got a snack wrap too. Sorry.
15: It's a McFish. Like, Mc something.
7: But we got a snack wrap.
14: McRib?
15: Not a McRib. But McRibs is nasty too.
14: Yeah.
11: They just be doing
14: they taste like
11: over
14: your ankle.
7: Hold on.
13: Fast food restaurant.
7: Hold on. Y'all not about to diss McDonald's like that.
15: Man, no. We dissing
14: they
15: Donald's.
14: Taste like deer ankles.
15: Forget
14: like,
15: McDonald's.
7: Chipotle. It's good, but like, it's not better than McDonald's.
15: Chipotle's better than McDonald's.
7: It's not like.
15: McDonald's is the only place where you can get a salad and it's still unhealthy.
13: What? What about Wendy's?
7: Yeah, Wendy's have salads too.
13: Exactly.
15: I bet they're healthier than McDonald's.
7: No, they have chicken salads.
15: It's still healthier than McDonald's.
7: No, it's not.
15: Yes, it is.
7: No, it's not.
13: Where's the proof?
7: Yeah. What's your favorite fast food? Ray Mayer?
16: My favorite fast food is McDonald's.
7: Okay,
14: so like, what?
16: Their Sprite is good. Their Sprite. And their fries.
11: Because McDonald's is fire. You can't go wrong with it. It's not overly expensive like Chipotle. Everybody can go there and get something that they like.
7: $5, $1 menu.
11: Right.
7: Okay, what about you, Ariana? What's your favorite fast food?
17: I don't have one. I just eat.
7: Like what's
17: that
7: the most
17: sounds big, but it's
15: Twin
17: the
15: be eating. She don't got that's no okay. favorite food, please.
11: Yeah. I mean, obviously I eat McDonald's the most, but I love me some Taco Bell. I ain't gonna lie. I like Wendy's too.
7: You like you some Taco Bell?
13: I feel like
14: I think Taco Bell's nasty.
11: A lot of people think that, and I can't argue with that.
7: I only like Taco Bell like when I'm like doing like a little road trip with the family. Cause that's like the number one
15: only thing I get from Taco Bell is something called a naked chicken chalupa.
7: That sounds good.
11: Okay, what about Baja Blast? Don't nobody like Baja Blast?
14: I like Baja Blast.
11: Yeah, I was going to say it's fire.
14: And their cinnamon twist.
15: I can't say that.
11: Yeah.
13: I feel like price-wise, McDonald's takes it.
14: Yeah.
13: But like taste, Five Guys.
7: Five Guys is really good.
11: Yeah. I remember the first time I had one of their burgers. It was so good.
15: It is overly expensive.
7: Have y'all ever had the Mr. Beast, like, meals and stuff?
11: No,
15: they told me I had to get
14: the chocolate.
7: I remember I had some loaded fries, and, like, their fries was, like, mad greasy. Like, even a burger was greasy.
15: That's Red Robin
11: like
15: for you.
14: I low-key hate greasy foods.
11: You be making me feel, like, heavy and, like,
7: yes,
11: big.
7: Like, when I first
11: my chest be hurting, like, ugh.
14: Like, all that oil.
11: Yeah. Which is ironic, because all of us like chicken, but we just can't. Like, that's overly
7: what?
11: Oily.
14: Yeah.
15: Y'all talking about make y'all feel heavy. I guess I always feel heavy because I never feel that one before.
7: I don't know. It's just I can't eat greasy food.
14: I be like, patting down my pizza sometimes. Like, it was overly greasy. I just hate
11: have, like,
14: greasy
11: looked at
14: foods.
11: Me weird for it. It's like, I'm what not about doing you? Nothing wrong.
13: Me, I think I go with Jeff here. I eat what I eat, you know what I'm saying?
15: Yeah, okay. Food is food.
11: So then the three of us agree. Okay, cool, yeah.
13: What about you, Raymer?
18: What?
13: How do you feel about overly greasy food?
16: Overly greasy food, I do not eat.
7: Thank you. Okay.
15: Topic switch. All right, yeah. Hold on, because my team was in here dissing my quarterback. And I ain't going for none of that. Because one.
18: Jalen Hurts is overrated.
15: Jalen Hurts is always being your team. Jalen Hurts has never lost.
11: Did he get hurt recently?
15: Jalen Hurts has never lost to the Texans. Ever. ever.
13: All right, guys, because this wasn't our topic.
19: Yes, this was not our topic. Jeff.
15: Have y'all been to a Super Bowl?
19: Jeff.
15: Yeah, exactly. Jalen Hurts has been to two.
19: Okay, the other topic was...
13: Soko's business class?
19: What goes on in Soko's room? Let's talk about much. That. A lot.
13: Yeah, we learn accounting, Microsoft platforms like Word, Excel, PowerPoint,
14: Canva,
11: OSHA, how to run businesses.
15: I find it funny how the classes call business administration and sports entertainment, and yet there's no sports or no entertainment in them.
13: We watch football every day.
19: There is entertainment.
11: No, but like there's sports in it, and we've probably had one person come up to the
19: school that man
11: actually like talk about when we were doing that.
13: Metacosh.
19: When we had to pick up, yeah.
15: Yeah, that's Metacosh, remember?
14: That was fun with the baseball.
15: I joined base because I saw the sports entertainment part, and my mom saw the sports entertainment part, and it's like, oh, sports. We're going to put them with the sports.
11: Which makes sense.
15: It's a business class. It's just the business class.
19: I only joined it because I thought it was going to be a good chill class. No.
11: I mean, it is.
19: But it's still chill.
15: It's a comfy room, like very comfy. Right.
11: It's That's just, why people be sleeping there.
19: It's just, literally, because I know I'd be knocked out.
11: What about you, Kyrie?
19: How do you feel?
13: You know, Soko's class, my first year there, it was actually pretty chill. We're actually like...
11: Oh, yeah, he's like... All right. He's about to graduate. Oh,
13: chill. We're actually like learning stuff without like as much distractions. Yeah, we were learning. And it's definitely decreasing in efficiency over the years because the increase of football players and the distractions that they cause. But,
11: I mean, but like, aren't half of them graduating... Either this year or next year.
13: Yeah, this or next year, exactly. But I've been here for 3 years, so.
15: Now you do got a point with that.
13: Chill.
19: About to be a singer.
13: About to be.
19: I feel like Weston House could be a good school.
15: Weston House?
14: It needs better, like, students.
19: Yes, like.
15: I love Weston House.
13: Yeah, me personally, I don't think it's the students.
19: I mean.
15: I love Weston House.
19: I mean.
11: No, it absolutely is the students.
19: Sometimes, it'll be some students who do dumb stuff, but Weston House.
15: That's school. School's going to have them kids who, like.
11: But
15: some
11: schools are worse than others. That's the point we're trying to make.
19: But Weston House, I wouldn't send my little brother there, but... Right.
14: Yeah, no.
19: It's cool for me and stuff, like...
14: Okay, how about we all talk about, like what kind of sports we like? What sports do we, like...
13: At Weston House?
14: No, like, y'all in general. Like, what sports do you, like, guys like?
15: Well, obviously, I'm a football player, but if I were... Other than football, I ain't gonna lie, wrestling. I mess with wrestling. Wrestling's tough.
11: Yeah, I can say wrestling definitely. Well, sometimes. There's like a lot of clips that I've seen that are just like really like, crazy.
13: Me personally, I love basketball.
15: I'll dunk on you, y'all.
13: What? Stop it. I'll not even
15: dunk
13: close.
15: On you. I'm going to dunk on you like I'm Shaq.
13: You could barely touch the net. But other than basketball, I really like volleyball too.
16: My favorite sports are football, basketball, and wrestling.
19: Why?
16: Because it's fun to watch.
19: True. So you get entertained back.
14: It's like competitive
19: right.
14: entertainment.
11: So. I would say, like, if we had to put them in order, for me personally, football can be interesting to watch, but it has to be, like, something crazy happening for it to be interesting. Other than that, it's just people running around with a ball.
19: Literally.
16: No, not back in the day, though.
11: That's what I'm saying. Like, back then, there was, like, crazy stuff going on.
16: Football, basketball,
15: all right, Ramirez, football, basketball, and wrestling. Kyrie, top three sports right now.
13: My top three sports? I'm going to be biased. I'm not going to lie. I'm going to go basketball at number one, football at number two, and this is a hot take, but women's volleyball at number three.
15: Sahara, what's your top three sports right now?
14: Wrestling, football. I don't know. I'll just go with basketball.
15: Other Sahara, what's your top three sports right now?
14: Other Sahara.
19: I like cheer. Competition dance, and I'm just gonna have to go with track because let me just say this, because when you just be watching the Olympics, and like you'll just see everybody running track.
11: That's just is very interesting.
19: Yes,
11: to watch.
19: Cause then you like, oh my gosh, like she's gonna win.
11: Yes,
19: but this is my top three.
13: Is there any specific events in track, or just like them running a 400
19: really
13: or 100?
19: Cool.
13: I'm saying, like, what's your favorite, event?
19: Is that in track? When you have to, throw the ball?
15: You have to
19: do that and then jump.
11: Hurdles?
19: Mm-hmm. Yeah. Down to.
15: Tournament row, top three sports right now.
11: Like she said, I would have to say dance. It doesn't matter what type of dance. I just love watching people dance. I also love dancing as well. Volleyball. I don't know what my third one would be, though. Because, like, throughout my life, I've played a lot of sports, like a lot of sports. So I'm going to just keep it with the top two.
19: Yeah, like, in my life, I only did, like, cheer and competition dance. All right, would you rather know what you're going to do in 10 years or travel back?
13: So it's either travel back 10 years or travel back?
19: Yeah, like, which one would you rather do?
13: Yeah, I'm traveling back 10 years.
15: I don't know. Going pre-COVID. Me now and pre-COVID, like, me right now in 2016, the world's blowing up.
11: Okay.
13: Yeah, Jeff.
11: I have another question.
19: Okay.
11: If you could transform into an animal, like any animal, and be that animal for a full day, what animal would it be and why?
13: Think about it. A blobfish. Not like, pee-pee.
11: What?
13: Like,
11: you know what? Never mind.
19: Where did that come from?
15: No, talk, Curry. I want to listen. Yeah. I want to hear this.
13: Like, they're deep in the sea, and they get eaten a lot. So, like...
11: Why would you want to get eaten?
13: It's only for a day, though. It's only for a day.
11: But what if you get eaten in that day? I'm talking as soon as you transform, 5 minutes later, you're already gone.
13: But, like, I wouldn't come back the next day?
11: No.
19: No.
13: All right, let me change my answer.
15: Did you say Roblox?
13: I'm thinking.
11: While you think, does someone else want to answer?
15: An eagle.
11: Of course. Go ahead and explain why.
15: Because the eagle is, like, it's the top. It's on the top of the food chain for a reason.
13: No, it is
11: It also
13: not.
11: Represents America. Do you really want to represent America?
15: Yeah, y'all.
19: Sahara, which animal would you pick to be for one day?
20: I will pick to be maybe like some sea life creature.
13: How you could breathe underwater type situation.
20: Yeah, like I would want to like discover the sea more and see what's like actually down there.
11: You would like become the animal in order to understand
20: more? Yeah.
11: That's pretty cool. Every person that's into the aquarium would absolutely do that.
19: I'll be a tiger or a lion. One of them. I'll be one of them. Because, like, I just want to explore the wildness, you know.
15: Right.
19: See how it feels to hunt, catch.
11: We got to keep our eyes on her. She's talking about hunting and catching. You got to remember, if you're a tiger, you're like, you hunt, but you also get hunted.
19: Okay, what about a cheetah?
11: They still get hunted.
20: I was going to pick that.
11: You're faster, so.
15: Cheetahs are big house cats, for real, for real. Like, they're...
11: Really? Well, technically,
19: yeah.
15: No, like, every big cat other than cheetahs, like, cheetahs purr, they meow, they don't roar, none of that.
11: You're talking about, like...
15: Cheetahs, like, are, like, real life, just big house cats that run fast.
11: Yeah.
19: If I ever had a pet tiger or one of them, y'all know who I'll be just like? The Tiger King or Care Bear.
15: No, is that something y'all do? Girl. Like, would y'all get an exotic pet?
19: Yes.
11: It depends on what pet.
13: Probably like...
15: Because, like, I'll raise a lion.
13: An axolotl.
15: Like, a baby lion, I'll raise that to an adult.
11: I could also imagine you having, a monkey or a gorilla or something. And it would, like, sit on your shoulders and stuff.
19: Don't get no... what's the ones called? Chimps?
11: Chimpanzees?
19: Yes, don't get one of them.
15: Man, what? If I get a chimp, man, me and chimps spend in the block every day. But you got a problem, come see the chimp about it. Because, no, chimps are, like, real life strong, like... Overly, a little too strong if you ask me.
21: Can I ask this question? Do you think 100 people could beat one gorilla?
15: If you had asked me that like 5 months ago, I would have told you the 100 people is. But somebody,
19: probably not.
15: Somebody told this to me and it made me look at the situation different. 100 toddlers, are they beating you in a fight?
11: They can overwhelm you, but I don't think they can beat you.
13: Are we talking about average humans or like?
11: What type of human
20: toddler
11: are you talking about?
15: If there's 100 Aaron Donalds, man. I'm taking Aaron Donald over that gorilla. I ain't gonna lie.
13: He could bench like 500.
15: Yeah, like 500-600 pounds. He's strong as death. A wise man once said, it's only going to take two of him to beat one gorilla.
13: And he one only to record. Need,
15: yep, he only needs one to record. Yeah. You got a bald head. He's known as James Harrison. And honestly, I believe him. I believe him.
13: He sounded mighty confident.
15: Like, he might actually be able to beat a gorilla. And I wouldn't be surprised if he did.
20: What is the most important lesson you've learned so far in your life? Like, it really, really taught you something that you never do again.
19: Always be on game.
20: Oh, yeah.
19: Always be on game. That's what I was taught.
15: What that mean?
19: Like, always.
20: Being on P's and Q's. Like,
19: yes, like, always.
15: Oh, staying on point. I feel
19: yes, like. Yeah. Like, always be on point. Points. Like, you know, sometimes you always have to be on point by the people that you're around with. I'm not saying their names, but they know who they is.
20: So, what about y'all? Like,
15: all right, hold on.
13: Don't take drugs.
15: I'm not.
11: Obviously.
15: That.
19: What about you, Raymare? What's the lesson that you learned? Like, the best lesson that you learned?
16: All of them.
11: That's what I was trying to say. Like, when you learn a lesson, as long as you've... Well, whenever you go through something, as long as you've learned the lesson from that, it could, any of them could be the best lesson. You're learning from all of them.
20: Yeah, but, like, it'd be better if you, like, describe what lesson, because it can make the topic more interesting.
11: And I mean, true, yeah.
20: Will, like, share their own experiences and stuff like that.
19: Well, it looks like we're running out of time, listeners. Thank you for tuning in.
13: This was the Bulldog Bandits checking out here.
0: My name is Gibson. I'm in second grade at the Environmental Charter School in Pittsburgh, Pennsylvania. Waking up too early for school makes me concerned about the future of the world, and here's why. Did you know that 60% of children under 18 complained of being tired during school, and 15 fell asleep? Instead of waking up too early for school, I wish people would wake up a little later. I believe kids will be too tired to pay attention. They will be falling asleep instead of learning. For example, they will not learn if they are asleep. Therefore, they will not understand stuff if they are asleep in school. Waking up too early for school impacts all of us, and I think we can work together to make the world a better place. This is Gibson from the Environmental Charter School Second Grade Persuaders.
1: Hello, my name is Zara, and I'm a 12th grade student at City Charter High School. You are listening to an artist statement recorded at the Youth Media Center at SLB Radio. The piece I will be discussing is for the Leadership Excellence Access and Persistence Program's End of Year Showcase. I am an artist who uses art as an emotional outlet or as a diary. I want to get better in drawing and sculpture and all other media that I can get my hands on, to teach others to use art in a way similar to the way I use it, in a way that you can barf up all your feelings and make them something tangible. Some of my inspirations are Lewis Wayne, famous for drawing all sorts of psychedelic style cats, big on cats, old comics, cartoons, indie animation, graffiti art are all very big inspirations because they are all very raw and focusing on representation and putting yourself out there. For my purpose and audience, I'd say I want this to reach anyone who can see themselves in me or sees me as someone similar to them or as an inspiration. I want to throw my feelings out there completely raw and disturbing and messy and just real. I want people to relate to and question and analyze and kind of be like shocked or disturbed by my art. One of my favorite quotes is, "Art is meant to comfort the disturbed and disturb the comfortable." Visualizing my final project, I feel like it's going to be much different than last year. Last year was definitely influenced by my family and my identity on a geographical sense. I did my project about how being Palestinian has affected my life. But this year, I think I want to do it about me and not who I am in the sense that how the world describes me. I want to do me from the inside out. I want it to be as raw and messy and confusing and kind of ugly, like as my sketchbooks can be sometimes. I don't want it to be made for anyone else. I want it to be made for me, and I want it to be something that I'm putting myself out there and people can interpret it how they will, but I'm not going to make something easily digestible. I want it to be a challenge. That's all for me, and that was my artist statement.
22: Hi, my name is Grace, and I'm a 12th grade student at City Charter High School. 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The piece I will be discussing is for LEAP, which stands for Leadership, Excellence, Access, and Persistent Programs End of the Year Showcase. As an artist, what makes me want to be part of this program or just be creative in general is just, I feel like whenever I create, it's for emotion, and sometimes it's also not. It's definitely diverse. I feel like as an artist, you don't have to be visually appealing to everybody to mean something. Usually people create to send a message, And sometimes people create just so they can feel something, so they can be creative. I just think that the program I'm attending, LEAP, it basically helps you tell a story, which I feel like, as I said, art helps with. LEAP basically just teaches us different ways that people have shared their stories and how those stories may have been hidden throughout the years and how we can express them, like, publicly, how we can spread the word about important issues. Artists that inspires me to create is practically any artist out there. I feel like any artist on the internet specifically, because the internet's everywhere, you can't really escape it. I think they all inspire me, especially ones that are just around my age, because it gives me a perspective that they have grown differently than me. They had their own life where they had learned different techniques and stuff. And me seeing that, it just feels like we're all completely unique, different, and different people. Especially, I feel like artists that base their whole entire, like, channel or account to give tutorials to people, that means a lot to me. That can inspire practically any artist, because they're able to practice based off of somebody else's directions alone. I think when I was younger, I was definitely helped a lot by artists on the internet that offer tutorials because they want to help people. And I think besides artists that are out there to create tutorials, I think music artists, poets are also like inspirations to anybody, especially me. Any artist that I think is on my playlist overall inspires me, because whenever I listen to music, I'll be like wanting to draw all of a sudden. And that can also not just be restricted to music alone, or paintings, drawings. It can also be just movies or TV shows, because that itself is art. They tell stories in their own way. And I usually just feel like I want to just draw whatever I feel whenever I watch something, too. Thoughts, feelings, or memories that I want to invoke in this piece for myself and the audience is a crazy question. I think because of recent matters that are kind of spreading popularity, and this just came to mind to me at first, I'm speaking out personally against AI and AI art, because artificial intelligence is hard to escape today in a world where a lot of companies don't want to waste their money on real artists and think it's a lot easier and cheaper to just have AI do the work for them, because I don't know, they just think it's a better part for their business. But obviously, I don't agree with that, because AI, it does grow, but it only grows because of us entirely. It grows because of humans that it's taking from. And so eventually, if AI ever comes to a point where no artists are allowed to be able to work because AI had just taken over, it can't really grow anymore, because there's no new art to consume to develop more. It just feels like a theme where a lot of people remain unappreciated until the last second. It's like in every movie out there, somebody that will be like a martyr, they're the one that speaks for everybody and they're right the whole time, but nobody believes them until the very end. I feel like that's what the situation is. The other day, I saw a Verizon advertisement, and it was on TV. So usually when you see something on TV, you believe that it's fully developed, it's professional. But to my dismay, it was obviously artificial intelligence, it's AI, and it made me clearly disappointed. As somebody who doesn't use Verizon, but I also use my own network provider, I feel like if
2: it comes to a point where almost everything that I've used and supported by myself, because it doesn't use AI, it eventually does use AI. I wouldn't know where to go from there, because it doesn't like feel natural. Because an artist, you can tell that they put time and effort and they care about what they do, because they obviously worked hard for it in the first place. It's just, whenever I see people disagree saying that AI is better and it's better developed and more creative, I just want them to like wonder, where is this AI getting its stuff from in the first place? I don't think it'd be anything without the artist today. My final product, when I'm imagining it currently, I just want it to invoke AI before. AI before it developed how it is now and how it's tried to perfect itself, I feel like I'd want to create a piece that's mainly imperfection. Because while humans are imperfect and they are prone to having their mistakes, they are able to grow and also notice their mistake quickly. Because in AI, they won't care because they're a freaking robot. They won't automatically notice their mistakes unless they're prompted to make a whole new art piece entirely. But when you're somebody who draws and you look back at your old art, for me personally, I'll just want to redraw it and see how much I've grown. But as an artificial intelligence, as AI, you'll just have a whole new prompt entirely. It won't be the same thing as you had before, because it's a completely new art style that it stole from. I imagine that when I'd create it, it'd have not realistic features, like three eyes, noses merging into each other, hands merging into each other, an extra hand, an extra finger, because it's obvious right now to tell that it's AI, but I feel like in the future, it's gonna be harder. But I just wanted to pick a piece where it was like, you could clearly tell that it's AI and that it won't be as perfect as a human's imperfection. As I said here, to get very specific, I just said that they steal from others, like I said earlier, because AI literally won't be anything. It's artificial. That means it's artificially stealing art. So in the future, there is a point where it won't be able to have new pieces to steal from, because, like mentioned, companies think that it's cheaper to steal from these people. So obviously, a lot more companies are going to jump on the bandwagon, and so these artists won't be getting paid because they won't be getting hired. So then there just won't be anywhere to steal from. So all the movies, all the TV shows, I've been seeing actors that are having AI, and it'd be a young, beautiful AI woman. And so obviously a lot of companies want old and youthful actors, so they'd pick that over anybody else any day, I'd assume. So it just feels like it's starting to become everywhere, and I just wanted to invoke a piece where you can

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2: We're 8th grade students from Environmental Charter School, and we're here to talk about music.
6: I listen to a variation of music. I listen to a lot of pop, and I would say alt music.
7: I don't have a specific genre. 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
4: I listen to Mac Miller. Hey, I love him. I listen to Morgan Wallen, too. Have you guys ever heard about Tate McRae?
2: I know, like, one or two songs.
3: I've been listening to Rod Wave.
8: Oh. I've been broke so many times, I don't know what to feel.
3: So I have a YouTube Shorts account, right? And I make funk songs, right? And then I make troll face edits out of the funk songs, right? And I post them on YouTube Shorts, and I get a bunch of views. My last video, I got 20 views. 15 of them were from my cousins, 4 of them were from my mom's, and then 7 of them were from my dog.
2: Well, I'm not really making my own music, but I take singing lessons, and I'm doing a little bit of piano in that. I mainly just do singing of songs that I like and I already know.
6: I am learning how to play the piano or the keyboard. I am interested in music in like a band way. I don't really have a plan for what I want to do with it.
4: I like to make music, but like I like to make Notre Dame music. Like, you know Notre Dame, the college, right? So like their theme songs, like I try to make music for that, but it's like do do do do do do do and like that. Yeah, it's pretty cool.
5: I make beats for Osama-san. He makes a song out of the beats, and he sends it back to me, and I can listen to it, and then he releases it.
3: 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For Youth Express, this is Desmond.
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5: Finn.
6: Leah.
7: Daphne. Zoe.
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7: Lina,
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13: Onyx,
14: Lily,
5: Joseph,
15: Elliot,
16: and Spencer.
9: We are students from the Mount Lebanon High School and also Stiftisches Gymnasium. Yeah. And today we will be discussing the similarities and differences between cultures and lifestyles. So just as a start-off question to our conversation, are there any other cultures or countries that you guys are interested in experiencing during your lifetime?
16: Switzerland.
9: Switzerland. Yeah, that's awesome. Is there anything in particular about Swiss culture or food or lifestyle that you're interested in?
16: I mean, I'm a big skier. Like, my dad was born in Vermont, and he grew up skiing, which he kind of passed down to me and my brother. And so I really am just interested in like Swiss ski culture, because like the top 10 largest ski resorts in the world are all in like the French, Italian, Swiss, and Austrian Alps. And Switzerland, especially famous for being neutral and also being one of the most prosperous countries on earth, is really enticing to me, especially when you factor in the Swiss Alps and how killer skiing must be over there. So that's really what I find most enticing about Switzerland. In fact, I'd actually like to live in Switzerland someday.
9: Oh, yeah, that's awesome.
10: I love Switzerland.
9: Has anyone been to Switzerland before?
10: Yes, I've been there.
5: Yeah, I've been there as well.
9: That's awesome.
16: Lucky.
10: I've been there skiing a lot.
9: Cool.
10: Yeah.
9: It's nice. How did you like it?
10: It was fun. It's always fun to
13: yeah.
10: ski.
13: Yeah, what was your experience like with skiing? Like, how is it different from how it normally is, I guess?
10: I don't think it's different to ski like in Austria or something, but I just like it. I don't know. Yeah.
9: So what does everyone think about, like, the American students? What do you guys think about German food and the German students?

0: What do you guys think about American food?
1: I loved schnitzel. I tried it. It was amazing. Like, I think I haven't eaten much pork before, but, like, after eating schnitzel, like, I really like it now. It's, like, yeah. It was amazing.
0: Oh, yeah, definitely.
2: I love the American food, but it's so unhealthy.
0: Yeah.
2: It's very tasty, like, all the junk food, Raising Cane's, yes. Chipotle, all that. Crumble cookies, but it's not really good, though.
3: I also like the American food, but I think, like, after these 2 weeks, I'm really looking forward to German food again.
4: And I miss bread so much, like, good German bread.
0: I really like schnitzel also. My Oma makes very good schnitzel and spätzle.
3: Yeah.
0: And it's so good.
3: Yes.
0: Love it.
3: I love schnitzel.
5: I don't really like German food that much. It's okay. I just, like, it's, like, not my thing. You know what I mean?
0: Yeah, definitely. Yeah.
6: I'm curious. Do you guys have, like, AmeriFair restaurants in Germany? Like, restaurants that are specifically branded as, like, American restaurants with, like, stereotypical, like, American things decorating the place in the same way that we have, like, Chinese restaurants that often have very stereotypical Chinese things just as decor?
4: We have, like, American diners.
3: Yeah.
4: So, like, the waitresses are, like, dressed up, like, in the 90s, like, and I don't know, it looks like...
3: It looks like in the...
4: In the movies.
6: I mean, I feel like diner culture is more of like a 70s thing, but I get what you're talking about.
3: Yeah. But I think we only have this in like big cities like Cologne and Berlin probably, but not like in our town.
2: I have a Chinese restaurant in my town, and it also looks like a Chinese restaurant. Like the lambs are there, and... Yeah, it's only Chinese food there, so, yeah.
3: What's your guys' favorite food?
5: Chipotle.
7: Like, in general or, like, specifically German food?
3: No, in general.
5: Mexican.
6: Sushi.
2: Yes.
4: Me too.
7: I think gyros.
1: I like trail mix.
3: Oh, trail mix is so good.
1: It's just really, it's like a great snack food, and it's very portable, and it's just good.
0: Yeah. I like tortellini. But I also really like ice cream. Like, I'm a huge ice cream person. I could eat all the ice cream ever. It's so good.
7: Do you prefer ice cream cake or ice cream sandwiches?
0: I don't like ice cream cake.
7: Okay.
0: Yeah. Ice cream sandwiches, I'd say they're pretty good. It depends, though. Oreo has very good ice cream sandwiches, and it's like a huge Oreo cookie, but the cookie part is like an ice cream sandwich, and then the filling is cookies and cream ice cream.
7: Oh,
0: that's Oreo.
7: That sounds good.
0: Yeah, it's...
3: What are ice cream sandwiches?
0: It's like a sandwich with ice creams. Like, some will be like a chocolate, like... I'll have to show you.
7: It's like... Commonly, it's like two cookies with ice cream in the middle, and then it's kind of like frozen together, so it's more like solid.
3: Okay. I understand.
0: What are some differences, like, for the German students and also the American students that went to Germany? Like, what are some differences in culture, but also similarities that you can see from, I guess, Europe and North America?
6: I don't know if this could really be a cultural thing, but one thing that I took note of is how a lot of things in Germany are very similar, but ever so slightly different to how we do it in the U.S. Like, I noticed that when you guys raise your hand in school, you typically do, like, the one finger up, whereas in the U.S. it's the full palm of your hand. And also, this isn't, like, a behavioral thing, but also outlets are different in Germany for plugging things in, and all of these, like, little things just really stuck out to me and how, like, Western culture as a whole has really bled into each other, but every single Western country does things just a little bit differently to the point where it almost feels like looking at an AI-generated image where you are seeing something that looks human, but there are a bunch of very subtle differences that just feel a little off-putting. And I'm not saying that there is anything wrong with German culture, it's just saying that as someone who is always done all these things one way, it feels a little bit odd when someone else does them a different way, because that's the norms of their culture.
8: I'd say, like, one difference I, like, noticed was how open people are with smoking in, like, not just Germany, but Europe in general. Like, I went to Croatia, like, on the beach, everyone was smoking. Like, it's just more common to do it out in the open. More people do it. Like, while in, like, some places in the U.S., like, people do it, but it's more taboo to smoke. Like, yeah. I see more vapes than I do, like, people smoking actual cigarettes.
3: Oh, definitely.
7: Yeah, and I think another part that was, like, big for me was, like, all the walking.
3: Mm-hmm.
7: Because in America, we generally drive everywhere. And in Germany, it was, like, a lot more public transport and a lot more walking. And so it was actually very nice to, like, walk and, like, see, like, be in the moment and not just, like, drive right past it in, yeah, like, a car, right?
0: Definitely. I think, if I'm not mistaken, the windows are a little bit different. Yeah. What do you guys, yeah, think about the windows?
3: It's weird. Like, I still try to figure out how to open the window in my bathroom because I don't,
4: oh my,
3: know,
4: gosh.
3: Like, when we're locking the door, yeah, to do it in the other,
0: yeah, the other direction.
3: Yeah, the, yeah, other direction.
0: Is the entertainment pretty similar, like sports, music, TV? Do you guys think that that's pretty similar or, like, a little bit different?
3: I think, like, the sports thing here is completely different.
0: Yeah.
3: Because we don't have any school sport teams.
0: Mm-hmm.
3: Just a few, but not that much. And it's not common to do, to be in there. So, mm-hmm, we're just doing sports outside of school.
0: Yeah, yeah, definitely.
6: But I will say, from what I have seen, like, the general attitudes towards sports with, like, rooting for the home team and getting very riled up about when your town's sports team is doing well is constant across national lines.
0: Yeah, definitely.
3: What do you think is the biggest difference between Germany and America?
5: This isn't, like, a big difference, but, like, is it true that, like, there's no artificial dyes in Germany in anything?
0: In the food? Like, chemicals or dyes?
3: Yeah, I'm not sure.
0: I feel, okay, like, if you go to the grocery store in America, I feel like the person checking you out, if you go to a cashier, they'll, like, talk to you and, like, ask you how your day is, but I feel like in Germany it's not like that.
3: No,
4: yeah,
3: it's not.
0: They'll just, like,
3: like,
0: scan
3: Americans
0: your stuff and go.
3: So friendly.
0: Yes.
3: Yes, that's true. I think German are not that open.
0: Like, yes.
3: They not come to you and say, like, oh,
0: yeah,
3: how are you?
4: Yeah.
0: Definitely.
7: Yeah. I think one of the big things, too, is that I think in Germany, like, it's a foreign concept of, like, waving hi to strangers on the, mm-hmm, street. Like, in America, that's kind of, like, a very, like, big thing. If, like, you see somebody wearing, like, a shirt that you like, then you're kind of like, hey, nice shirt. But I've from my experiences in Germany, that was not very common.
3: No, it's not.
7: Yeah.
2: Also, like, if you greet someone in Germany, some stranger, it might be that they don't even say hello back. So,
3: yes.
0: Yeah.
7: Yeah.
6: I will say, though, I do feel like a lot of, like, closer friendships in the U.S. kind of felt more, like, superstitious, if that makes any sense. Like, I feel like in Germany, I saw people, like, close friends doing stuff together a lot more than I typically see, like, friends, like, high schoolers hanging out in this country. And maybe part of that is just that you guys have better infrastructure to get around without a car, and a lot of young people don't have their driver's licenses yet. But I just feel like close friends in Germany tend to do more stuff together than close friends in the United States.
3: Yeah,
0: definitely.
3: And I think, I'm not sure if it's true, but I think, like, in America, you only or almost only have friends from your high school.
0: Yeah, that's definitely a
3: big
0: thing.
3: And that's not so big in Germany.
0: Yeah.
3: Yeah.
4: Like, you just have school, and we have school and so much more.
3: And your hobbies.
4: So, hobbies and other things. So, like, we have a lot outside of school.
0: Yeah, definitely. What are some things that you guys have learned from being a part of either English classes or German classes throughout the years? Anything, like, with languages, learning how to communicate with other people? Or if you guys grew up in, like, a multicultural household, like, how does that impact you now?
6: I mean, you kind of have a multicultural household, right, Elliot?
9: I mean, yeah, I am from a foreign country.
6: So how has that, like, impacted you?
9: I don't know.
6: Hey, that's fine.
5: Wait, what country are you from?
9: I'm from the UK originally.
5: Oh. Yeah.
6: You can tell because of the accent.
0: Elliot, are there any differences culturally?
9: I mean, it's the Anglosphere, so it's still somewhat common, but there's a lot of differences.
0: Yeah, definitely.
9: I hate how everyone's really social in the US. If you couldn't tell, I'm not really into that. And I really don't like talking to people. Also, everything in America is huge. Like, everything has to be, like, the best, the showiest, the flashiest. Mm-hmm. And that's really annoying.
0: Yeah, I get that.
2: When did you move to the US?
9: A while ago.
2: Okay.
3: So do you like the UK better than the US?
9: I'd say both countries probably are bad.
6: Are there any good countries in your opinion?
9: Don't know.
0: Yeah, I get that. Okay, so I think that's kind of it. That's all we have for now. Thank you for listening to a broadcast from the Youth Media Center at SLB Radio. Bye.
5: Bye.
6: Bye.
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12: Good evening, everyone. It is truly a thrill, an honor, a privilege just to be here for one more Love Out Loud poetry performance. If any of you know me, and even if you don't know me, if you could see me at all this evening, you know that this is absolutely my favorite event of the year for higher achievement. There are many tender, wonderful, inspiring moments, but this one just keeps my blood flowing all year long. And I know my staff could even say how I was just buzzing around the office almost doing cartwheels all day. I was so happy and thrilled that we would be here again in this wonderful auditorium with these wonderful scholars, parents, staff, mentors, and friends to celebrate love. So one of the things that I love so much about this particular event, of all of the events that we do, and we have three academic events per year. There's the Olympics of the Mind in the summer. There's our geography or vocabulary or spelling bee, whatever bee we need it to be around Thanksgiving. And then there's this event. But this event brings together the three things that we really focus on to help our higher achievement scholars on their pathways to become college graduates, if that is what they want. And those three things obviously are academic skills, because they've done some work to get here for this evening. They studied some things. They learned some big words like oxymoron, I think, and simile, because you're going to hear them using it. That's the academic side. But then they also have had to deal with character, which is probably one of the most critical things you can do in terms of readying yourselves for anything in life that you're going to face. Sometimes they wrote things down and then they had to cross it off, and that's pretty frustrating. And they had to regulate their emotions and get back in there with their mentor's help, with staff's help, and write it again. That's grit. That's perseverance. That's the determination. And it's going to take that to succeed in this world. And then finally, the last thing, three things: skills, character, and then confidence. It takes a lot of confidence. And I can't imagine being 11 or a 12-year-old and walking up those steps to stand here at this podium and then share something that I've written to an audience full of adults. That's something that is so precious and important in higher achievement, and that we work hard to give you all, because you will never know how your ability to stand and speak publicly in front of an audience like this, what doors, what opportunities it will open for you. And you get to do that tonight, and I applaud you. So, higher achievement is not academics only. And before I forget, because they gave me this so that I wouldn't forget, we are in the midst of recruiting so that we can have some more wonderful scholars who will join us starting this summer and become scholars and start a 3 to 4 year journey with us on their way to developing the skills to be college graduates eventually. So there are friends and family open houses that are taking place in the Hill District on April 14th from 4 to 6 p.m. and then at our Homewood Achievement Center on April 6th from 4 to 6 p.m. And parents and scholars, if you bring and invite people, you get to be put in a raffle for referring friends and families to Higher Achievement. So when you give something, you're going to get something, or at least a chance at it. So encourage a friend to come to one of those open houses, April 14th in the Hill and April 6th in Homewood. I said that. All right. The other thing I want to share with you is that as much as Higher Achievement is about the support and the growth of our individual scholars, it has always been known that Higher Achievement Pittsburgh has a much larger vision, that we want to be a catalyst for showing that after school can be a strategy to work complementary to schools in closing the academic achievement gap. And this year is the first year where we really started to see that come to fruition in terms of being able to seed things in one of our other communities, and hopefully next year it will happen in the other. So this year, back on March 3rd, we actually had a Homewood Poetry Slam, where we have partners who are elementary after school providers and partners who are high school providers. And all of us came together in that community to share poetry from 2nd through 12th graders, one community focused on creating a cradle to college pipeline in Homewood. And next year, hopefully, we'll be doing the same thing in the Hill District. We have a project called Project Ascend that we'll be working on with a partner whose name is Center That Cares. And if all things work out, we will also have a Hill District specific event there. But we'll never give up this event, because it always comes back to Higher Achievement and our three things as well that we want to make sure our scholars get to have, which is academic skills, character, and confidence. So, in conclusion, why love? Why not love is the topic. Love is life-affirming. And at a time like this in the Homewood, Hill District, and eventually West End communities, we should all stop, pause, and think about love and the life that it brings. As we look back on a tragedy that happened about, 2 weeks ago now, that got us in the news not because of love, not because of it affirming life. We need to realize that doing things like tonight give hope and a reason, a vision, a future. So I am happy to share, as we are about to go into our High Mark Healthy Haiku segment. Yes, some of them are about physical health, and I need help to do it today. And I am so delighted that we are bringing back one of our wonderful alumni. He is now a 9th grader. Yay! Successfully having made it, or not, matriculated into 9th grade at Pittsburgh Science and Technology Academy. He has been the star of the Love Out Loud for the past 3 years. So we could not let him go, and he graciously volunteered to come. So, scholar Jory Struthers, will you please come to the stage, and will you lead us in the reading of first, in tradition, our physical health focused High Mark Healthy Haikus?
13: Hello, everybody. Well, I was reading these, and these are just real interesting how people talk about how spiritually and physically health is a thing that we all need. So one of them by Juliana was, I love to eat grapes. I eat them every day. Grapes are amazing. Another one was by Zoe. I love myself by playing outside with my friends and eating popcorn. Another one was by Taylor Williams. Apples we eat, yay, keeps the doctors away, and it isn't meat.
12: And right there, we're going to pause. So those were our, when we think of health, traditionally we think of physical health. But on a night to night, we felt it was important to always recognize that health also comes from emotional and spiritual places and our sense of connection to one another. So the next four that Scholar Jory is going to read focus on how people feel connected and healthy because of their spiritual and emotional selves being edified.
13: One by Rayshawn says, I live myself by being a great friend and son. I'm awesome, too. One by Jayana says, I love myself by singing at school and in my house. It makes me feel good. Another one by Aaliyah Scott says, I love myself by being a good friend and sibling and a good child. The last but not least, I love myself by drawing my great, awesome self. I love me a lot. That one was by Harmony Murphy.
12: Thank you. If any of you knew Jory, I can't help. Jory, you still have those dance moves? The point is this, I love that last one, but bump love. If we love ourselves a lot, we can be healthy, we can be whole, and we can love others too. So with that, let's start the presentation of our scholar poets so we can hear about the wonderful things that they love. And thank you so much to all who have come out to enjoy this with us tonight. And of course, a big thanks to our sponsor, Highmark Blue Cross Blue Shield. We wouldn't be healthy in here without you. And with that, God bless you, and I am out of the way. Bring the scholar poets on.
14: Now it's time for the best part, our scholar poets. Tonight is the climax of several weeks of preparation at our Hill District and Homewood Achievement Centers. We have studied poetry stretching from 17th century Japan to the 19th century Romantics and landing on modern poets and songwriters. We believe we have studied different techniques that make poetry come alive. Tonight, a select group of our most outstanding poets are ready to share their poems and inspire us all.
15: 28 scholars created original poems on the theme of love. 12 scholars won out in the competition to be selected to perform their winning poems this evening. And one scholar's poem was so good that her CD decided to put her through making our number 13 for tonight. So we can say it's our most performers ever. Each poem you will hear tonight was judged on three criteria: creativity, use of literary devices, and performance by a panel of judges that include principals, teachers, local poets, and mentors.
16: I would like to add that it is important to share that it makes sense for Highmark Blue Cross Blue Shield to support higher achievement because of our shared commitment to youth and education. Also, stressing the importance of health and healthy living, we're excited to have the Highmark Healthy Haikus as part of the program tonight. We hope that the preparation for tonight's event and being able to speak in front of their peers, parents, corporate partners will help them prepare for educational, career, and lifelong success. Highmark Blue Cross Blue Shield is proud to support the work that Higher Achievement is doing in our community. And that's why we're here for a third year in a row sponsoring this event. So as I imagine, you know, looking at this place, this wonderful theater, looking at some of the scholars that are here with us sitting in the front row, and also beside me, I mean, I want to thank them for, I know it takes a lot of courage to be up here on stage. So we want to, you know, definitely look at them as well. And also, you know, as we all are gathered here tonight, looking forward to the scholars sharing what they have worked on with the help of their mentors and staff. And I'm sure some of the parents helped out as well, and as well, maybe some of their school teachers. So this isn't an opportunity that's offered a lot to middle school students, particularly in Homewood and the Hill District. And this is exactly what Higher Achievement is about, making these experiences available. So this is one experience that you shouldn't take lightly. Definitely take it seriously, but most importantly, you should have fun with this experience. So let's give them one more round of applause for the hard work before we get started.
14: Our first poet is a sixth grader from Urban Pathways, and is a guy I know really well because, well, it's me. I'm going to share with you what I love most, home. My room is a great place to be. I never want to leave. Video games, they are so fun to play. It's so fun that I play them every day. My food is really homemade and good. It puts me in a really nice mood. I really like it when I'm with my family. I'm with my family always. I really like it when I'm with them on Fridays. I can't wait to come home, mate.
16: All right, so don't run away yet, because we got some questions for you. So you use a poetic device of near rhyme with final vowel sounds, the same but not consonants, be, leave, always, Friday. What led you to play with a version of rhyme that differs from what people usually expect to hear in poetry?
14: Well, I just wanted to have fun and just be creative.
16: And so it's great to hear that you have such fondness for your home. What advice would you give to others to make home a place of joy?
14: Be happy with what you have and just make the best out of it.
15: Our next poet is expressing her love for her homeland, the Bahamas. Please welcome Sequoia Hamilton, a fifth grader from Pittsburgh Faison.
17: My name is Sequoia Hamilton. I'm in the fifth grade and I go to Linton Middle School. When I think of the Bahamas, I remember happy days when I lived there with my family. My family and I went to beautiful beaches. The beaches were clean and the ocean was really, really blue. Our favorite national dance was Junkanoo. Our favorite food is conch fritters and conch salad. The flag is my favorite part. The beautiful flag has many colors. Black for the people, gold for the sun, and aqua for the ocean. My mother and I were born in Bahamas, which is so very special. And I can't remember being with my mom, dad, auntie, uncle, sister, brother, dog, and cat. I just love the memories of my family in the Bahamas.
16: So you play with connecting with your family in the Bahamas and sharing what you all love together, to sharing something you love personally, to sharing something special with your mother before ending back with noting all the members in your family. What led you to use your poem to cycle through these various connections with your family and what they like or experience in the Bahamas versus your own special favorite things about the Bahamas?
17: Well, when I thought of the Bahamas, I just thought, like, I could use it for a poem because Miss Gabby, she needed us to turn in a poem. And my mom begged me that I'll enter the competition, so I was like, why don't I just do everything that I loved?
16: And I'm sure the audience is curious. I know I'm curious. The Junkanoo, what is that? Can you demonstrate? Give it for us. Okay. Well, we'll let you get away this time. But thank you.
14: Our next scholar is Taylor Williams, a seventh grader from St. Benedict de Moore School. She brings us a reflection on that theme of old, good versus evil.
18: You're a hero, I'm a villain. You're good, I'm evil. If you win, the world is saved. If you lose, the world is doomed. Keep this in mind, you have 4 minutes' time. I shall win while you shall lose. You thought you won, like good always does, but there has been a change. Evil has won. Maybe someday you'll be back and you'll be stronger, but not today. Today is mine.
16: You used the literary device of personification in the first person point of view of the villain. What led you to write your poem this way?
18: Well, I used the point of view of the villain because it helps better understand how the villain feels about the whole situation that's going on.
16: So for a seventh grader, this poem seems to be a little bit on the dark side. What led you to end with evil taking the day?
18: Well, as you know, in most supervillain versus heroes, the hero wins. But this time, I thought it would be surprising if the villain won. It would be better, more interesting.
16: Thank you.
15: Talia Davis, a sixth grader, a sixth grade Kappa scholar, will now brighten the room with her love of a vibrant color.
19: Hello, my name is Talia Davis, and I'm in the sixth grade, and I go to Kappa, and today I will be reading my poem called Green Wonders. Green is the color of wavy grass on cool days. Green is a hand after gardening. Green is a juicy fresh apple in a warm bowl. Green is a wonderful dripping popsicle on a sunny day. Green smells like fresh pink mint leaves. Green tastes like basil and spaghetti with warm garlic bread. Green sounds like grasshoppers in the cool grass of a secret night. Green looks like an animated screen for a movie. Green feels like a silky, wet, beautiful leaf in the Amazon. Green makes me happy to be me. Green is a color cool and calm. I love green.
16: You're definitely the simile queen. How did you come up with all those ways to express green through what it looks, smells, tastes, sounds, and feels like?
19: Well, most of my simile inspirations were from nature.
16: So do you see any similarities between you and green?
19: Yes. Well, green is mostly a natural color, just like me.
15: Our next poet is fifth grade Pittsburgh Liberty scholar Nasir Winters. What fifth grade boy doesn't love Marvel Comics? Let's hear about his love of and disdain for some of the Lego Avengers.
20: Lego Avengers is cool, it has so many tools. All the powers in my hands, the controller gives me cramps. Deadpool stories are with cool and glory, Black Widow really bores me. Hours and hours of gameplay went bad, it took me a really long time. When I fought Galactus, he was really easy, and I defeat him in a breezy. When I beat Galactus, I could play him on my game, but when I saw his powers, I felt ashamed. Lego Avengers is cool, but some of these characters are fools.
16: So is this a poem about you beating the game?
20: Yes.
16: Nice, easy answer. Yep. So you rhyme sometimes, but not others. How does the rhyme scheme help to contribute to your overall message?
20: I decided to do my favorite game that I like to do all the time when I came home.
21: This next poet has a moxie. You'll hear why in just a second. Aaliyah Scott is a fifth grader at Pittsburgh Lincoln who has lots of love for, well, you'll see.
22: Hi, my name is Aaliyah Scott. I'm in the fifth grade, and I go to Lincoln School. My poem is called Percents of Me. I'm 10% kind, I'm 20% smart, and I'm very loving. I'm 10% mean and 10% respectful. I'm 1% disrespectful and 6% weird. I'm 2% silly and 10% loving. I'm 30% pretty. Don't you know that already?
16: So as I look at my invisible calculator up here on the stage, how did you come up with the percentages to describe yourself?
22: Well, because I love myself and because I wanted to write about myself.
16: Yeah. And I think that calculator is saying 99%. So what's the last 1%?
22: I just say it's a secret. It's something for myself.
15: Next, we have a poem that Gollum from The Hobbit will love. Precious London Series by London Lee, a sixth grader from Propel Homestead.
1: Waterfalls fall softly. Dream, dream the kind of person you are. Peace, peace is the answer. Passion, peace, and patience are the words of the day. Love is in the air. Love is everywhere. Dream, yes, dream. You'll meet the true one for you. Happy, the sun is in the air. People are smiling. Kids are in the park. Laughter's in the air. Smiles all day.
16: I feel a certain tone in your approach to the poem. What mood were you trying to evoke with your word choice and imagery?
1: I say a soft and peaceful and love that my parents give me.
16: And you use dream in the first two stanzas of your poem, but not your third ending stanza. Was this purposeful? If so, what is the intent as you move from dreams to imagery of happiness?
1: I used dreams in my two stanzas because, like, as I was writing it, like, I was dreaming it, and I, like, it was getting raw in the middle. That's when it got to the end, it became true.
22: Our next poet is eighth grader, Westinghouse scholar, and Homewood ambassador, Cornell Collins. And this is sad because he is appearing for his last time as one of our higher achievement poems.
7: Hello. Oh, I'm Cornell Collins. I'm in the eighth grade. I go to Westinghouse, and I'm an ambassador of higher achievement. So the poem that I'm going to read to y'all is called By Westinghouse, Hello, Older Dice. By Westinghouse, I'm gone next year. I'm not going to look back because I'm so far ahead. I did what I had to do in that school. Now it's time to shine somewhere else. I'm finished shining in Westinghouse, so goodbye, Westinghouse, and hello, Older Dice. I'm going to Older Dice. Now that sounds about right. Everything I did it with all my might. I'm really achieving greatness in my life. Everything I've been taught turns into knowledge. All of that knowledge is going to Older Dice. So move out my way, ignorance, because you can't stop me. Ayo, Older Dice, tell them something they don't know about me.
16: So what led you to give ignorance a personality and to tell them to move out of the way in your poem?
7: The definition of ignorance means lack of knowledge. And I see ignorance as a person when I'm always going to a store or going down the street to go to school. So I told him to move out of my way because he's not going to stop me to what I'm achieving in life.
16: So being that this is your last year, to what do you most look forward to as you transition to high school and a new school, and what will you miss the most about higher achievement?
7: Well, the thing I'll miss in higher achievement is getting the opportunity to visit the places I've never been. Like, I've never been to Harrisburg, but now I've been to Harrisburg more than once. And I've never been, like, I've been to Washington, D.C., but I wanted to visit there more. But the only thing that I'll miss is the people that kept me focused, like Miss Gabby, Miss Wendy, Mr. Parrish, and Mr. Sean. And so when I go to high school, it's going to be a new beginning towards, like, because I'm becoming a young man. As I look forward to adulthood, because I don't want to look forward to adulthood that fast, because I still want to, I'm still like living in a child's place, and I'm like, you know, I'm a young man, and I'm starting to be, so.
16: You're like, yes, as I said, enjoy this moment, don't rush to adulthood.
21: Layla Thomas is our next poet of the evening, and she is a seventh grader at Pittsburgh Classical. Let's hear about her sweet tooth.
2: Hi, my name is Layla Thomas. I'm in the seventh grade, and I go to Pittsburgh Classical Academy. My violin is so special to me. It should also be a part of my family tree. The beautiful sound so rich, it will put you off to sleep really quick. The way I play so sweet, it will give you cavities in your teeth. The dentist will say, have you been playing your sweet violin today? Yes, sir. It was so sweet. It sounds like my favorite sour lemon drops with a twist like 132nd Street.
16: You used a literary technique called synesthesia, an attempt to fuse different senses by describing one kind of sense impression in words normally used to describe another. The way I play so sweet, it will give you cavities in your teeth. First, I want to hear you play, but my question is, how did you come up with the description of your sounds being both rich and sweet?
2: Well, when I was in second grade, I didn't want to play the violin. I mean, I didn't want to play the guitar no more because I thought it was actually boring, so I switched over to the violin. And then whenever a few years later, I started to sound a lot more better than I did before, I was a mess.
16: Like, well, you're here with us today, so obviously your poem is excellent and not a mess. So in my head, sour lemon drops don't sound sweet. So can you take me through what made you use this oxymoron in your poem?
2: Well, kids like candy. I like candy. I'm a kid, so I mean, like, I like sour stuff too, and I like lemons. So, like,
16: thank you.
21: Sixth grade STARET scholar Harmony Murphy is up next, and she is going to tell you all about anime.
4: Hello, my name is Harmony Murphy, and I go to STARET, and my poem is called Love is Like an Anime. Love is like an anime. I love drawing it every day. When I watch it on the couch, Kill la Kill is what I watch. Dragon Ball Z with Goku, or Sailor Moon with Pluto. I watch it every single day. If it were real, I'd call it Bae. I always like to say that love is a lot like an anime.
16: So you did use the subjective tense correctly in your poem, if it were real, I'd call it Bae. How did you know to use were instead, was, because most people mess that up?
4: Well, I knew were means suppose, and was means past tense. That's why I used it.
16: And so you almost use a form of verse called envelope verse by starting and ending with almost the same line. except you added, you know, a lot to your love. Love is like anime, closing at the end. What made you come full circle in your poem?
2: Well, I used a lot because it's the subject that I love, mostly a lot, apparently. That's why I used it.
15: Jace Thomas Harris, a sixth grade classical scholar, uses his poem to play with some all great time. Time great.
3: It's me, Stephen Curry, and James Harden versus LeBron James, Michael Jordan, and Allen Iverson. It was a hard-fought game. Each team played their best. The score is tied. It all comes down to me. James passes to me, and as I pass to Stephen, and he passes it back. Only 5 seconds left. It's all on me. I cross Michael and Allen, only LeBron in my way now. I fake left, spin right, and step back. 2 seconds. It has to be the most awkward shot I have ever tried in my life. It had to be in the air for at least 5 minutes, but it had perfect rotation. But we were all surprised when it went in, especially since it was all net, no backboard. It's all over, and as I lean in to all the players, all I can say is good game. Basketball.
16: And of course, being with Highmark Blue Cross Blue Shield, I loved how you incorporated the the activity as part of your poem.
15: Of course you do, Mr. Neal, because Highmark Blue Cross Blue Shield, good health. Let's learn more about Jace as he explores his love of basketball.
16: So how did you come up with the way of playing with the verse to show how awkward the shot was after you faked, spun, and stepped around LeBron by breaking up the line at I and then moving into the next line starting with have? That was genius use of a poetic device.
19: I think I just wanted to be like, exaggerate how awkward this shot was.
16: So nothing to do with poetry, but how did you come up with the lineup that included Curry, James, Harden, Jordan, Iverson?
19: Those are just my favorite players.
21: Our next poet is eighth grader from Kappa, Natalie Hollinger, who explores human love.
8: Why is love hurtful and sweet? Why can't it be sweet and not hurtful? I like love. It is special to me. But sometimes I just don't want to have love in me. I like to love people who love me. But I just don't want love for 4 months. I want it for the rest of my life. The only time I say I love you is when I do. Not just for a day or a week. I'll love you forever. But sometimes you'll love someone special. But they lose love for you out of the blue. But just remember, it's their loss, not yours. Because there are others to love more.
16: You open using the device of a rhetorical question. So why? What feeling were you trying to raise in your listener?
8: I used a rhetorical question because I was wondering why a wonderful thing as a relationship is hurtful and sweet at the same time.
16: Now, how would you describe the tone or mood of your poem? What do you want to leave people inspired to do?
8: I describe the tone and mood like as sad, but also curious. And like, I want to leave people like thinking that you may love someone, like this special person, but there are others out there. So there's more than one to love.
15: Our final poet for tonight, sixth grade Urban Pathway scholar Tanaya Young, is going to tell us about something we all are looking forward to right about now, summer.
0: Hello, I am in sixth grade. I go to Urban Pathways and Higher Achievement, and my name is Tanaya Young. And my poem is called Summer. What is summer, you ask? Summer is like when the sun shines brightly over and the flowers start to blossom. There are rows of flowers that shine brightly for us to see. Summer is the best season to me. Sometimes I like to roam free in a rows of flowers. Sometimes I like looking at the beautiful lake and going for a swim there. Sometimes when I look at the lake, I can see my reflection.

0: So you use simile in your poem to describe summer is like, what does a flower blossoming represent to you?
1: In my poem, a flower blossoming means to me a child growing into a parent.
0: So as the final poet tonight, can you share how higher achievement is like summer to you, and maybe like that beautiful lake where you can see your reflection?
1: Higher achievement is like summer to me, and as the beautiful lake is going for a swim, and during higher achievement, I hope that Miss Gabby will let us go swimming.
2: Please join me in congratulating all of our poets on their fantastic performances.
3: It's a pleasure for me to welcome two sixth grade students to our Youth Express microphones, and they participated in the Fairchild Challenge and won. They are part of the winning team from Woodland Hills Academy, and we're going to meet each of them first, and then we'll talk. And why don't we start with you, Madeline? Can you introduce yourself and just tell us a little bit about you?
4: Hello, my name is Madeline Douglas. I've been in the performing arts. That's like one thing I do outside of school, and I participate in lots of plays, and I like acting and singing.
3: Well, that's great. And you're in sixth grade?
4: Yes.
3: And what plays have you been in that you've especially enjoyed? Anything recent?
4: I'm going to be in Leocole Christmas Carol this year.
3: With Pittsburgh Musical Theater?
4: Yeah.
3: That's a great show. And I really like Pittsburgh Musical Theater a lot. What part of the community do you live in? Woodland Hills Academy covers a lot of different municipalities. Where do you live?
4: I live in Swissvale, like the Swissvale region.
3: Well, it's nice to have you here. And do you have any shout-outs or hellos you'd like to say to anyone who might be listening?
4: I'd like to say hello to my mom and my family, like my sister Tessa and my brother Perry or Michael.
3: Excellent. Well, it's nice to meet you. And then sitting on your left is Ella. Let's meet her. Hi, Ella.
5: Hi. I'm Ella, and I'm in sixth grade with Maddie.
3: Well, can you tell me what you like to do? Clearly, you both like writing and have some environmental interests, but do you have other things you enjoy doing?
5: I really like to read books and play lots and lots of video games.
3: Have you read anything interesting lately that you would recommend?
5: I'm reading the second Hunger Games book, and I really like the series a lot, so if you haven't read it, go read it now.
3: I haven't read any of them yet, and I probably should because I know there's a new Hunger Games movie that just came out, right?
5: Yeah. That's the reason I was trying to read it, so.
3: I feel left out. Is the movie about the second, is it related to the second book?
5: The movies are based off the books.
3: Okay, so you're trying to get up to speed. Do you like to read the book before you see a movie based

0: One is from a Ms. Grattan. Who's she?
1: Oh, she was our fourth grade teacher.
2: Yeah.
1: Best teacher in the world.
0: She writes, congratulations, Maddie and Ella from the Woodland Hills Academy. Very proud of both of you and of all of your hard work on the Fairchild Challenge. And then another note came in. Oh, it's from Mrs. Pearson. Who is that? Everybody is pointing. Do you want to tell us about Mrs. Pearson?
2: Ms. Pearson is a gifted teacher, and she's been my gifted teacher since third grade. And she's been
1: mine since fourth.
0: Well, and she writes, congratulations to you and your classmates for winning first place in the Fairchild Challenge. Your haikus and artwork were stunning. I'm so proud of you and your classmates. I didn't realize you had artwork, too. Can you describe what this challenge was all about and what you did?
2: You were supposed to go outside without any electronics and just enjoy nature. And then you'd have to write about it. And
1: yeah.
2: And like in the regular haiku way, like 5, 7, 5.
1: Yeah, it was like 5 syllables in the first sentence, yeah. And then 7 in the second and 5 in the last.
0: Now, was it a challenge to be without any electronic devices? How long did you have to do that for?
1: It was like we had to find something to write the haiku about, so we had to go outside for pretty much as long as it took us to do that.
2: And I wait for my friends at the bus stop, so I got to like spend it, so I only waited like 20 minutes and I figured out what I wanted to write about, but it may take longer or like shorter to do that.
0: I think it's kind of fun to write haiku, that constraint of 5, 7, 5 sometimes can be a challenge. And do either of you text or tweet?
2: I text a lot.
1: I text, but I don't have a Twitter. So, yeah.
0: It's kind of like if you want to try to keep your text messages to 160,
2: yeah.
0: I think, characters. So that's kind of like a modern haiku. You have to limit the number of characters you use. And I sometimes enjoy trying to do that. And Twitter, you know, has a limitation like that too. A little more artful to go with the 5, 7, 5, I guess. So in addition to writing haiku, you did art as well?
2: Yeah.
0: And tell me about that.
1: So we had to write a picture based on the haiku that we wrote.
2: And so, like, if you're my haiku was about rainstorms, you would have to like draw a storm or like something that relates to it. But if it was like creeks, you'd have to draw a creek, or autumn, you'd have to draw like leaves and something that involves with the haiku.
0: I wonder if anybody drew their picture first and then made a haiku.
1: We have to do a rough draft.
0: So the haiku comes first, so it's probably better to get your draft,
1: yeah,
0: to draft it, redraft it, and finalize it, and then do the picture afterwards. Well, I'd love to hear some of the haiku you wrote. And I know you girls were kind enough to bring some from your classmates, too, with it being a holiday weekend. Not everybody could be here. I'll just let you share them maybe in whatever order you'd like. You two can take over the show here and make sure you mention the authors, and if they're titles, mention them. And please just share away.
2: Do you want to hear?
1: Okay. This one was mine. It's called Flowers in the Wind. The sun warms the earth on the windy day. On the windy autumn day, the petals will fly.
2: And then this one's by me also. It's called Rainstorm. Raindrops are falling. The warm air turns into ice. No sun can be seen.
0: Those are both great. And just so you know, since me might not be clear over the radio, Maddie is who you just heard. And Ella

0: did the first haiku that you heard, and I like following along. Can you read yours again, Ella? I just want to sort of show the 5-7 pattern again.
1: Okay, so it's called Flowers in the Wind. The sun warms the earth on the windy autumn day. The petals will fly.
0: So the sun warms the earth, 5, on a windy autumn, 7, day, the first of the 5. And then the last 4 words?
1: The petals will fly.
0: The petals will fly. I think I got on a windy autumn day. Yes, I day was the 7th syllable. And then the last, the petals will fly. Really fun. And you could write these later today yourself. You could try to write some. Let's hear some more.
2: So this haiku is from Donnell Favors. It's called Nature's Melody. The wind is singing. The leaves wrestled in rhythm to nature's heartbeat.
1: This one is from Zoe Fredo. It's called Clouds in the Night. Clouds so big and white, hugging the moon in the night, dancing with the stars.
2: And then this one's by Caden Fruta. It's What She Sees. She needs not a plug, not technology, nor app. Nature is the light.
1: This one was written by Katrina Scott. It's called Autumn Wind. The wind is howling. It is dancing around me like I'm in the clouds.
2: And then this one's called Creeks by Anaya Gardner. The creek is flowing, a calm, soothing melody surrounding autumn.
1: This one was written by Gianna Pasqualino. It's called Squirrel Dance. Squirrels scurrying, stealing acorns from the lawn, ready for winter.
2: And then Ben Kefalis wrote Autumn. Leaves, no two the same. The calm breeze blows through my hair, color all around.
1: This one was written by Zach Brunza? Is that? Okay. It's called Plugged into Nature. I look at the sky, leaves are falling gracefully, a beautiful day. And that's all the haikus we have.
0: Those are all great. Do either of you think you'll continue to write haiku just for fun?
2: I think I will, and I think I'll explore more topics, like other than environmental. I think I'll go into like the fictional state, like writing more like mystery almost haikus.
0: Yeah. How about you, Ella?
1: I think I will, just for fun.
0: After doing this, did you find yourself trying to write haiku around everything you're doing? Like, I am home from school. I need something to eat now. Is there a cookie? I like doing that sort of things. Now, this whole program, the Fairchild Challenge, is sponsored locally by Phipps Conservatory and Botanical Gardens, and it's a national program designed to foster interest in the environment. Do you think this helped improve or at least gave you some new insights into the environment and the world around you?
2: I think, the Fairchild in general is really opening my eyes about how much we pollute the earth and how much we can help it. Like, and help it be better, like the global warming we can reduce. And not just like the haikus. The haikus like opened my eyes, and then the Fairchild really made me take action.
0: That's good. And your haikus will open eyes of other people too, I think, Maddie. How about for you, Ella?
1: Yeah, it was same. I didn't know how bad the polluting with the earth had gotten until we started these challenges. And it just like really opened my eyes to what we were actually doing and what we could do to stop it.
0: Do either of you think, in this I don't want to put you on the spot, but if you could think of one thing you could do differently or people could do differently to help the environment, does anything come to mind?
2: Switching out your light bulbs.
1: Yeah.
2: To more, like, health, like the, not healthy, more, I forget what that's called.
0: More efficient.
2: More efficient, yeah.
0: That don't use as much. I know we're in the process of doing that throughout the museum. I'm not sure if these lights above you are like that or not, but that's a simple action that can save a lot. Anything else come to mind at all?
1: Switching your lights off when you leave a room.
0: Another light-related one, just making sure that you turn out the lights when you leave the room. That makes total sense. Thank you both for being here. Is there anything else either of you would like to say?
2: I would thank you, Ms. Pearson, for giving us this opportunity to be here and make the haikus today for... make the haikus for Fairchild, and just grateful that we can be here today.
0: You did a great job sharing them too, including those written by your classmates. It was really nice of you to do that. Anything else you wanted to close with, Ella?
1: This was a really fun experience, and I hope I get to do it next year as well.
0: Great. Well, I hope I'll see you maybe for another Fairchild Challenge coming up soon. And you've got a great school. We've been working at Woodland Hills Academy with 8th and 9th graders every Friday. We've been out doing some projects there, and it's been a lot of fun. Congratulations and thank you. Again, you just heard from Ella Conte and Madeline Douglas, Maddie, both representing the Fairchild Challenge champs for this month from Woodland Hills Academy.
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4: I'm Emily Wolf, and this poem of mine is not currently titled. It'll get one eventually, but for now, here it is. They woke up bleary-eyed, wiped the sleep from their eyes three times, and swiftly stood from the couch, swaying slightly as they stabilized. Too fast. They looked out the window, then quickly careened to the clock to confirm what the moon had told them. 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
6: My name is Noah Delphia, and my poem is called Summer Storm. I'm 13 years old and go to Pittsburgh Kappa. A gentle breeze on a blissful day. A cloud passes overhead. A gust makes the neighbor's flowers sway. The sky brightens. The sun climbs like a hawk. The cars speed by, and thunder rumbles to mock. A drizzle falls onto the weeds. As sunlight shines through liquid beads. Thunder crashes as the winds pick up. The wind whistles and the birds do such. A rainbow glimmers, the clouds recede. A cat follows as a mouse leads. Thank you for listening.
7: This is Carrie Menino, age 17, of Winchester Thurston High School. The name of this poem is Summer of My Childhood. I'm standing in front of the Children's Museum on the north side of Pittsburgh. I picked this spot because this poem has a lot to do with growing up and what it means to not be a child anymore and wanting to still be a child. So I wanted to have some background noise of children laughing and playing and going somewhere to learn. Summer of my childhood. It was a cool day in summer, and I was fixing the gears on my bike when out of nowhere, Jonathan Riker walked up and stuck my hair with chewing gum. Well, I got pretty mad, and it was almost like steam was coming out of the fresh new gears in my head, and I decided his face needed fixing. And in that afternoon in my last childhood summer, I socked that boy and went to buy some peanut butter to deal with the chewing gum. And it smelled for days, but it didn't matter because I didn't go nowhere. Then it was two more summers, months after I decided my picture needed fixing, and my eyes were raccoon and my skirts were short, and I'd never in a million years touch a gear on a bike or any other dirty thing, and I went through chewing gum lickety-split because it seemed so cool in those days. And I was walking, and suddenly I saw Jonathan Riker going nowhere fast. We looked at each other. I saw his face definitely had gotten its fixing, though it wasn't from me. It was from growing and all the past days. His pant leg was stuck in his bike gear, and he was pulling it loose as I smacked my chewing gum. And then it was free, and he stood, and we looked nowhere except each other for a while, until he silently rode off and left me in the empty of that summer. I threw away all my chewing gum. I unfixed my face and made it ugly and bare again and wished to take back all the days and find that summer, turn back the gears of myself and find the anywhere I'd gone if I hadn't gone nowhere. I pushed my way, unlatching the gears of the door, and ran into the past day dusk because I realized I needed fixing, not my face but myself, that the girl I lost in that summer of the chewing gum was me, and I knew down deep that she had gone nowhere, not really, just playing hide and seek again, kicking the pedals on her bike and always getting stuck in the gears.
8: 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I'm in 11th grade at Montour High School, and you're listening to Youth Express. 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
9: My name is Eliza Savage, and this poem is titled, To Take the Blame Away from God. I am accused of being an antidepressant, of grazing on brown pasture grass, the only difference between a goat and a scapegoat, of learning her old habits, Diane, you were strapped in the gurney but still wailing, don't call the ambulance. I'm dialing the number, it's just that I'm being put on hold over and over again, elevator music tinkling in my ears. I'm accused of making requests too demanding. Mother, it's not the world that I want, just for you to call me by my name, please, just call me by my name. 100 rising suns have streaked your hands with their blood, and still you spell bitter in the clouds, and you've saved their hair in a bag. I'm accused of tearing your womb apart before I even had nails and teeth.
10: This is Max Nowak, age 17, of Central Catholic High School. And the name of this poem today is My Jacket. My Jacket. I have a jacket that's very nice. It's a clean, semi-formal pullover with a zipper collar and a pocket. It has my name embroidered on the back. Fits me perfectly, and it's very warm. I love this jacket, even though I only got it recently. That's another reason why I love my jacket, actually. I only received it recently because I had to earn it. This jacket belongs to a certain activity that I do, and this activity is demanding. My jacket is a testament to the hard work I did to earn it, and everyone at school knows this activity. Everyone knows how demanding this activity is. And because everyone knows about the activity, everyone knows what this jacket means. What my jacket means. Recently, I've noticed something while wearing my warm jacket. Whenever a friend looks at me as I'm wearing it in front of them for the first time, they look confused. They look back at me and say, I didn't know you did that. Or, oh, you do that too? I always reply, yes, it's one of my favorite pastimes. So then I explain how I earned the jacket that I wear because of my work in this activity. Strangely, people don't seem to accept it. They say to themselves, does he really do so much? And sometimes they tell me, there's no way that you do that. What's strange is how my friends are the ones to question me. Most of my friends at school, the ones who don't know me as well, find it hard to believe I do anything other than what they see me do, and sometimes what I tell them I do. I mean, sure, we hang out, we have all the same classes, but I don't tell them everything, neither do they tell me everything about them. But what strikes me is how they respond to my jacket, because they're responding to me and what I do. Before this jacket to them, I was just me. Now that I wear my jacket, I am someone else. In truth, I feel they underestimate me. They haven't considered me beyond what they can see for themselves. Not all of my friends are like this. It would sound like I have a poor choice of friends. No, there are only so many that their responses surprise me. What am I to do with this? Now, I know that I'm more on the quiet side, and no one can say for sure what a quiet person is thinking or what they do when the quiet person isn't around whoever's listening to them. But around my friends, I'm not that mysterious. In fact, as my friends can tell you, I go on about the most insignificant things. Am I so mysterious for them that they couldn't possibly consider me as someone who can do more? Maybe I'm overanalyzing simple facial expressions. Maybe I'm just a bit paranoid. But at the same time, I know there are people who underestimate me. There always are. So there's always going to be someone disappointed by the fact that I don't fit their understanding. And so for this reason, I ask, what should I do? I want to be as sociable as possible. I want to be open for other people. I want to be accepted. Perhaps it would be safer to act like other people expect me to act. Perhaps I should pretend that I am the person who people think I am. Perhaps I should continue being who I am expected to be. Perhaps I shouldn't wear my jacket to school. But no, that can't be right. Why would I throw away my jacket? After all, I love my jacket. My jacket is very nice. It's a clean, semi-formal pullover with a zipper collar and a pocket. My jacket has my name embroidered on the back, and it fits me perfectly. My jacket is very warm. Stay tuned to youthexpress.org for more original writing from Pittsburgh area youth. All youth, all the time. Youth Express. Catch the future.
11: My name is Bri. I'm 16 years old and I go to the Neighborhood Academy. My mother is my best friend. My mother will always be there for me no matter what. My mother is very crazy. My mother is my twin. My mother is the one I could go to for anything. My mother is slim thick. My mother looked good for her age. My mother is my nurse, my chef, my teacher. My mother is very funny. My mother is my everything.
12: Hi, my name is Julia. I am in second grade at the Environmental Charter School in Pittsburgh, Pennsylvania. War makes me concerned about the future of the world, and here's why. About 500 people die every day, and 182,500 people die per year. Instead of war, I wish people would vote. War kills many moms and dads. Then children may not have any parents. Therefore, if children don't have any parents, they may go homeless or stuck. War costs a lot of money that could go to things like planting new trees. Instead of fighting, I think we should vote because it is more safe, easier, and fair. It is safe because you just push buttons. It is easier in the same way. Last, it is fair because it is what you think should be right. War impacts all of us, and I think we can work together and vote to make the world a better place. This is Julia for the Environmental Charter School, second grade persuaders.
13: I am Julian Butler, and I am 15 and go to the Neighborhood Academy. I remember that one time on your birthday we went downtown for that one weird Japanese Children's Day party. I had to lie to my parents for that and save up enough bus fare because I didn't really have a job at the time. I remember that you had the most fun ever. I mean, I didn't really care that much, but you practically spazzed at every booth and attraction. Your nose bled about once or twice. I didn't have any tissues on me, which was kind of a bummer. I guess one person can be that excited about their own culture. But it wasn't just that. I mean, you weren't just excited about everything. You were always eating something, let it be like a snack or like a whole bag of snacks. Yeah, you would always like write and create concepts and whatnot. And you had like 5 notebooks full of ideas. It was really amazing to read through all of them. Through all that, it was a lot. It was fun. I loved you and you loved me. That was how it went for a really long time. And you came to the library and you, with like the most serious expression you had ever, and you told me that you were terminally ill. I didn't even know what you had, because if I had read the papers, I'd have probably vomited. And you actually didn't feel like dying for once in your entire life, which actually kind of made me happy that you didn't want to die, but I was sad that you most likely were going to. I wanted you not to die as well. We were after the same goal, apparently. The worst part was that you didn't even give the doctors a chance, which, in my opinion, is kind of selfish. About 2 weeks after your birthday, I think it was May 19th, you committed suicide. You put a knife in yourself. I did keep the note, but I ended up burning it about 3 months ago because I kind of felt sick to my stomach every time I looked at it. And technically, I am fighting to stay away from you because I was told to live, not because I wanted to, but I practically have already given in. I would say it's too late, to put it bluntly. It's really more of a matter of choosing a day rather than just listening to what other people have to say to me.
14: From the Youth Media Center at SLB Radio, this is Layla. I'm 14, and I present to you a paper flower poem. This is Peonies by Mary Oliver. This morning, the green fists of the peonies are getting ready to break my heart as the sun rises, as the sun strokes them with his old buttery fingers, and they open, pulls of lace, white and pink, and all day the black ants climb over them, boring their deep and mysterious holes into the curls, craving the sweet sap, taking it away, to their dark underground cities. And all day, under the shifty wind, as in a dance to the great wedding, the flowers bend their bright bodies and tip their fragrance to the air and rise, their red stems holding all that dampness and recklessness gladly and lightly. And there it is again, beauty, the brave, the exemplary, blazing open. Do you love this world? Do you cherish your humble and silky life? Do you adore the green grass with its terror beneath? Do you also hurry, half-dressed and barefoot, into the garden, and softly, and exclaiming of their dearness, fill your arms with the white and pink flowers, with their honeyed heaviness, their lush trembling, their eagerness to be wild and perfect for a moment, before they are nothing forever?
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16: Once upon a midnight dray, while I pondered weak and weary, over many quaintant and curious volume of forgotten lore, while I nodded nearly napping, suddenly there came a tapping, as if someone gently rapping at my chamber door. "'Tis some visitor," I muttered, tapping at my chamber door. "Only this and nothing more." Distinctly I remember it was a black, bleak December, and each separate dying ember wrought its ghost upon the floor. Eagerly I wished the morrow, vainly I had to sought to borrow from my books secures of sorrow for the lost Lenore, for the rare and radiant maiden who the angels named Lenore, nameless hair forevermore. And the sleek and sad, uncertain rustling of each purple curtain thrilled me, filled me with fantastic terrors never felt before. So that now, to still the beating of my heart, I stood repeating, "'Tis some visitor entreating entrance at my chamber door. Some late visitor entreating entrance at my chamber door. This is it and nothing more."
17: Presently my soul grew stronger, hesitating then no longer. "Sir," said I, "or madam, truly your forgiveness I implore, but the fact is I was napping, and so gently you came rapping, and so faintly you came tapping at my chamber door, that I scarce was sure I heard you. Here I opened wide the door, darkness there, nothing more. Deep into the darkness peering, long I stood there wondering, fearing, doubting, dreaming dreams no mortal had ever dared to dream before. But the silence was unbroken, and the stillness gave no token, and the only word there spoken was the whispered word, Lenore. This I whispered, and an echo murmured back the word, Lenore. Merely this and nothing more. Back into the chamber, turning, all my soul within me burning. Soon again I heard a tapping somewhat louder than before. "Surely," said I, "surely that is something at my window, lattice. Let me see, then, what thread it is, and this mystery explore. Let my heart be still a moment, and this mystery explore. 'Tis the wind and nothing more. Open here," I flung the shutter, when, with many a flirt and a flutter, in there stepped a stately raven of the saintly days of yore. Not the least obeisance made he, not a minute stopped or stayed he, but with mien of lord or lady, perched above my chamber door, perched upon a bust of palace just above my chamber door, perched and sat in nothing more. Then this ebony bird, beguiling my sad fancy into smiling by the grave and stern decorum of the countenance it wore. Though the crest be shorn and shaven, though, I said, art sure no craven, ghastly grim and ancient raven, wandering from the nightly shore. Tell me what the lordly name is on the night's Plutonian shore. Quoth the raven, nevermore.
16: Much I marvelly this ungainly flow, to hear discourse so plainly, though it answered little meaning, little relevancy bore. For we cannot help agreeing that no living human being ever yet was blessed with seeing bird above his chamber door. Bird or beast upon sculptured bust above his chamber door, with such name as nevermore. But the raven sitting lonely on the placid bust spoke only that one word, has if his soul in that one word he did outpour. Nothing further, then he fluttered,
18: till I scarcely more than muttered, other friends have flown before, one the morrow he will leave me, as my hopes have flown before, then the bird said nevermore.
15: Startled at the stillness broken by reply so aptly spoken, doubtless said I, what it utters, it is its only stock in store, caught from some unhappy master whom a merciful disaster followed fast and followed faster, till his songs one burden bore, till in dirges of his hope that melancholy burden bore of never, nevermore. But the raven still beguiling all my fancy into smiling, straight I wheeled a cushioned seat in front of bird and bust and door. Then upon the velvet sinking, I betook myself to link fancy unto fancy, thinking that his ominous bird of yore, what girl ungainly, ghastly, gaunt, and ominous bird of yore meant in croaking nevermore.
13: This I set and engaged, guessing but no syllable expression to the fowl whose fire eyes now burn into my bosom core. This and more I sat dividing with my head at ease, reclined on a cushion's velvet lining that the lamplight gloated, but whose velvet violet lining with the lamplight gloated, she shall press and nevermore.
19: Then, methought, the air grew denser, perfumed from the unseen censer, swung by seraphim, whose footfalls tinkled on the tufted floor. Wretch, I cried, thy God hath lent thee, by these angels he hath sent thee, respite, respite in nepenthe, from thy memories of Lenore. Quaff, oh quaff this kind nepenthe, and forget this lost Lenore, quoth the raven. Nevermore! Prophet, said I, thing of evil, prophet still, if bird or devil, whether tempter sent, or whether tempest tossed, thee here ashore, desolate yet all undaunted, on this desert land enchanted, on this home by horror haunted, tell me truly, I implore, is there balm in Gilead? Tell me, I implore, quoth the raven, nevermore. Prophet, said I, thing of evil, prophet still, if bird or devil, by that God we both adore, tell the soul, it shall clasp a sainted maiden, the angels named Lenore. Clasp a rare and radiant maiden, angels named Lenore, quoth the raven, nevermore. Be that word our sign in parting, bird or fiend, I shrieked upstarting, get thee back into the tempest and the night's Plutonian shore. Leave no black plume as a token of that lie thy soul hath spoken. Leave my loneliness unbroken. Quit the bust above my door. Take thy beak from out my heart, and take thy form from out my door, quoth the raven, nevermore. And the raven, never flitting, still is sitting on the pallid bust of Pallas just above my chamber door. And his eyes have all seeming of demons that is dreaming, and the lamplight o'er him streaming throws his shadow on the floor. And my soul from out that shadow that lies floating on the floor shall be lifted nevermore.
20: Mm-hmm. Youth Express microphones were rolling as Pittsburgh's environmental charter school students read original poetry to their peers on March 20th, 2015. Without further ado, fifth grade poets from ECS.
21: Hi, my name is Kyra, and my poem is about woman equality, and the title of my poem is To Passive Equality. In the early 1900s, they finally took women's votes, like men took their paychecks. Women had charged with determination. Militant groups had fought violently as if that was what it was going to take for a woman to survive in America. Same thing bald eagles would do to fight for their territory. They tried to tear us down, but like women before us, refused to go down without a fight. Men think we have the upper hand in life just from looks. We're more than beauty, we're brains. We're more than plastic fake dress-up dolls who wear for your attention and approval. We're smart, and we can make a change in how we want to be treated. I can smell the fire burning in our hearts from rage and how we're not being treated fairly. We might not look strong on the outside, but we're strong on the inside. We have a lion growing in rage and disappointment. We're deserving of our accomplishments. Boom, women marching and protesting passionately and with anger and sadness. Often we're looked up upon as a pawn that you move around a chessboard. We're there when you need help, there on TV when you want to see a catfight, there for explosion. Think again. Opportunities are offered and obligated for you to do until they think that you're not up to the challenge. On my two paths of equality, I would choose to be strong and proud of life situations.
22: Hi, my name is Katya, and I chose to write a poem about homelessness. The title of my poem is called Nothing But Crumbs. I sit silently on the side of the street, no one to help me, nothing except crumbs to eat. My hunger twists and ties into knots, it growls beneath me for food. I hear faint whispers from people walking by, and people's icy cold eyes stare right through me, thinking they know how I got here, but not knowing what I've been through. I was walking down the street hand in hand with my mom to the park nearby. I let go of her hand when bam, the person I loved to the moon and back was gone. Gone forever, gone for my life, gone. The truck hit her like a racket hits a tennis ball and she couldn't be saved. Loud noises and cops scared me, so I ran away. As I think of how I ended up homeless, a salty ocean of tears roll down the shore of my cheeks and I curl up into a ball to cry. Small white flurries blanket my skin, unfortunately not a blanket that I wish to have. I turn into an icicle that will never melt. I am a statue and my lonely life sits right beside me. No one in the world cares about my life on the side of the street with nothing except crumbs to eat.
23: Hello, my name is Jacob, and this is Jordan. He's my partner, and this is a two-verse poem, and my side is a snobby American, and I'm judging a Muslim, and he's the Muslim. Okay. I believe you are terrible, just like all Muslims.
24: I'm not the terrible Muslim that I am.
23: That you think I am.
24: I'm not the terrible Muslim that you believe I am.
23: Your religion is one of terror and control.
24: I do not terrorize people, unlike others in my religion, but you can't look past that, for you think we all have hearts of stone.
23: You are responsible for the innocent people who died in the big bubbling boom of 9/11.
24: Why do you blame me for something I didn't do, but something terrorists did, like unlike for I would never commit such a sin?
23: You are as horrible and disgusting as a cockroach, scurrying away and hiding from the destruction and pain that you cause.
24: I'm not evil, just another thing you think all Muslims are, but most of us aren't.
23: All Muslims are terrible.
24: Why do you think I am that, for I don't believe you are, even though your people think we are a disgrace among this world?
23: You caused 9/11, and because of it, innocent people burned in the fire of your evil. I can hear their tireless screams for help even now in my mind.
24: You think I'm responsible for that, but I am not. So why do you keep accusing me for something I didn't do?
23: All Muslims are terrible.
24: That's just what you believe, because you just saw it on the media, but the media only shows the negative things we do and never the positives. That's why you think all Muslims are bad when most of us aren't.
23: You scare the innocent and all who don't believe and follow as you do, wearing different clothes and hiding your face.
24: I do not scare the innocent, for I am an innocent.
23: You feast on our fear like a hungry great white shark swimming in a vast ocean of prey.
24: I do not feast on your fear, for the only thing I feast on is food.
23: You watch us burn for your enjoyment just because we don't believe the same as you.
24: Why would I watch you burn for I can't stand watching people suffer in front of me.
23: Every time you walk, the ground shudders at your corruptness.
24: Why would he yell that, for I have never committed a sin as terrible as killing someone?
23: I guess I was wrong. You are not bad, nor are all Muslims evil. Thank you for helping me understand.
24: I am not a terrorist. I am a good person.
23: I am extremely sorry. We are not that different, you and I. You have opened up my eyes and my heart.
24: Finally, you believe me. Thank you.
0: Hi, I'm Julia.
1: I'm Sophie.
0: And our poem's about bullying.
1: Our poem is called Speak Up.
0: Walking.
1: The school opens its doors to me like it's my kingdom. School looms over me like it's my prison.
0: Through the crowd, I spot her by a locker, hiding her face in her hood.
1: My stomach slowly swirled in circles as she came closer.
0: I walk towards the weakest link, a smirk on my face.
1: I try to keep my head down in fear of her calling my name.
0: Hunting my prey, I am in control.
1: Thunder blares inside my chest.
0: I am the lion, tufts of the pack.
1: Tongues of flames dart from my cheeks.
0: I nudge her in the stomach.
1: Tough jab hits me in the gut.
0: She quickly turns and pitter-patters down the hall.
1: Pain courses through my body.
0: I walk away chuckling, knowing she's not going to do anything.
1: I put my head down and wipe a glistening tear from my eye.
0: During lunch, I spot her in the corner of my eye, eating alone.
1: I notice her with her friends, staring in envy of their popularity.
0: As I finish up, feeling strong, I rush over to her.
1: She stands up, a cold chill ran from my head to toe.
0: I flip her plate over and say, "Your hair is naughty like vines in a forest."
1: I stand up and shout, "Hey!
0: What are you going to do about it?"
1: First of all, I don't appreciate what you're doing.
0: Listening to her unexpected voice made goosebumps prickle up my arm.
1: Second of all, bullying isn't getting you anywhere in life.
0: My heart beat in my chest like a stampede trying to get out.
1: I felt pride in myself for what I did.
0: I stomp out of the cafe, angry as a bull.
1: My head held high, I walk out of the lunchroom.
0: As I sat in my seat on the bus, what she said made me feel foolish for my actions.
1: Pride filled inside me, and all fear and hurt washed away as if drowned by happy thoughts.
0: It made me feel
1: great.
0: Horrible.
1: The next day at school, I see her again thinking, uh-oh.
0: I walk through the big double doors and try to find her.
1: I see her coming quickly towards me, but the familiar smirk wasn't there.
0: I see her across the hall and start running as fast as a cheetah.
1: The words she once spoke were harsh and hurtful, but now they're forgiving.
0: I'm sorry for what I've done. You were right.
1: It's okay. Are we cool now?
0: Yeah.
1: I can't believe I did that.
0: Thank you.
2: Hello, my name is Aiden, and I wrote my poem about Muslims. It is called We Are Equal.
3: Yes, I am a Muslim, indifferent I may be. Yes, some of us wear a hijab, but because of our culture, we can't get a job. People only see evil in me, but there's a different side of me. Insults and rumors about me seep into my head. They hate me because what other people have done. Why does everybody do that? It's not like I'm carrying a gun. It feels like I'm left out of something, like I should be erased from earth, locked in a shed. But I'm so proud like an eagle. You can push, poke, and provoke me, but I am still a Muslim, as proud as can be. My spirit will still soar higher than a seagull. I am no different than you. I perceive many of the same things. Music still flows through my ears and makes the same rings, but no one is believing me, even if I give them a clue. People's hate surrounds me like a thundercloud. Everywhere I go, the hate seems to follow me. I even hear insults in the cawing of the crows. Hate follows me everywhere, you see. It follows me to the restaurants, where salty fumes fill my nose. But I am still strong, hard as a rock. I am a Muslim, ready to speak up, and I am proud.
4: Hi, my name is Alex, and I wrote a poem about bullying called Trapped. I trudge to school in the drenching rain. I am the main topic in gossip. The bullies smile like they have me in their pocket. The tormentors are wrapped in fame. They punish us all. They trip us so we fall into darkness. They call us names, separating the prey. The bullies hurt like a tiger's blow. their claws streaking across us deeply. They break down our house of friends, they push us off, so we move slowly each morning just to miss the big yellow bus. We don't want to go where they are, and we don't really dare, we don't want to go there. Cold loneliness. Icy water drizzles on my head, making me feel trapped. The bullies are monsters that feed off sadness. You can't run if there's nowhere to go. There's only one way to fight. Some teachers will help if one says no, don't be discouraged. The darkness seems to seep around me. The rain turns to freezing hail. Thank you.
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5: My name is Corinne, and my poem is called The Light at the End of the Tunnel. I wrote it about bullying. The sound of their silly snickers draw me into a mind of doubtful thoughts. Their words sting me like winter's sharp cold stings skin. I am a mistake. I am different. They look at me like I'm dirt. Of course, that's what I am. I'm a fish out of water, another dark cloud, just blocking the way of the bright sun. I'm just nothing. I feel as if my life is sinking down a vast black abyss. I'm the ugly face that no one wants to see. I'm insistent to rise up, but they push me to the bottom. I'm all tied up, one big knot, never to unravel. Sometimes I imagine what my life will bring. My mind goes blank because, after all, I am just a human being, not a perfect dream. There are people who touch our hearts and people who break them instead. For those people are creeping inside me, fighting about who shall win. We will face many adversities. That's the point of life. We live through happiness, sorrow, anger, shame. It's just the way we are. I will always be different. You will always be different. That's the point. We're all different, but we're all so much the same. Everyone's searching for happiness. That's just the way we are, the way we always will be. If you think that's a problem, look at yourself and see. You are different too, and I'll be different with you. I think I'm fine with just being me. Thank you.
6: Hi, my name is Grace Randall. I wrote a poem about the conflicts in Sudan, mainly in Darfur, and it is entitled Hope. This is slightly abridged since this is like 4 pages. My day, simple, yet important. I help Muma in the fields, picking, plucking, planting, an endless task. My sister's back from fetching water. Now we eat. Saida, lady. That's her name. When she was born, she did not scream or wail. Quiet as a field mouse, like a little lady, she did come. Saida. She goes out again, we tend to the animals, bleeding sheep, squawking chickens, and a large goat. The day ends when Saida's home, home again. We eat, then sleep, then start over. The next day, all changed. That day, I awoke to roaring fires. It is late. Muma, Saida, my insides twist and turn, making an endless knot. I throw on clothes and run outside. Flames engulf the village. Men with guns are shooting. Are my eyes deceived? I feel the heat of fire licking at my legs. My eyes do not lie. The Janjaweed are here! I remember Muma's voice speaking softly to Saida. War is coming. War is here. All I hear is shouting, pops, bangs, screams. Muma! A hand on my shoulder. No time, child. Run! I flee. I run until my feet cannot carry me. There are others around me, but I am soon left behind. We all know where we are going, but not how to get there. A place where we are safe from strife, where all are united. I will get there. I will get there. Days and days pass by. I almost starve, eating small plants that only keep me alive to endure more torture. I am alone, helpless and alone. Who shall guide me if I cannot guide myself? I lay upon the hard, cracked earth, exhausted, hungry, thirsty, and alone. Is this how I will die? A shadow passes over me. Is it Allah come to carry me away? Thank you.
7: Hi, my name is Dev. I chose to write my poem about race, and it's called We Walk for Freedom. Their words strike me like bullets, tearing through my skin. To them, we are not equal. To them, I am less. To them, I am nothing. They think we're all criminals. They stop and pat us down. They arrest us for no reason. They shoot us like dogs. I'm tired of how they treat me, like an animal, not a man. I'm sick of feeling worthless. I'm ready to make a change. I've had enough. I march with a crowd of people. We want freedom. We want to vote. We want to be treated as equals. We're at the police station. We're kneeling on the ground, our hands behind our heads. We feel the blood pumping through our bodies. Sweat runs down our faces. Our hands are shaking. Our knees are weak. We are tired and exhausted, but we won't stop. We are determined to make a change. We are strong, strong as steel, and stronger than them. We built this country's roads, buildings, and farms. We are as brave as lions. We walk for freedom. Thank you.
8: Thank you.
9: My name is Jack, and I wrote a song about how everybody wants to be popular when it will never affect their life in what they do. It's called Popular.

0: 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Thank you.
1: I wrote a poem about homelessness, and it's called If They Don't Help. I sit on the sidewalk, waiting and waiting, watching the shoes pass by. I'm homeless, I'm hungry, but no one shows care. I see eyes stare down at me, like I were a caged animal in the zoo. I feel the cold snow flurries covering me like the blanket I don't have. 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I look down at my furry companion. 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I pick him up and zip him in my coat, just to keep him warm. Someone gives me food. I have a bite. The warm taste brings me home. I give the rest to my dog. Room clack-a-clack, the cars drive past. I wish I could be part of their society. I am hopeless, lonely, and destroyed. Still, no one shows care. I have a dream that I wish will come true. I'll have a family home, and I will not be poor. I'm filled with hope for my dream to come true. If they don't help me, will you?
2: My name is Sophie, and I wrote my poem about bullying, and it's called Piece of Paper. They watch my every move like a hawk, staring, watching, as if they were unsure of me. They prowl purposefully like predators hunting me down. They rip me to shreds with words. I'm silent. I'm still. The wilting trees blow in the wind, and the gray clouds cover my undying shame. Guilt hits me like a shotgun penetrating my heart. Shame fills me like a rain cloud fills with water. Thinking with no thought, hoping with no hope, wishing with no wish, dreaming with no dream. The things they say are what I've come to believe. My eyes sting. They sting with salty tears. I hear them point out flaws, my flaws. Every day, my heart sinks a little deeper, drowning in their words, sinking to my stomach, my queasy stomach. My walk to school turns my insides to a butterfly garden. Each step I take, my legs shake, my heart shrinks, my hope dissolves, my courage is lost, my self-esteem disappears. Their glares hover over me, their cold voices pound in my head, telling me I'm different, that I'm not one of them. And I'm not. I'm not one of you. I'm me. Smart, beautiful, creative, funny, amazing me. We are all like pieces of paper. Once we are torn, we can never be perfect again. I won't be perfect, you won't be perfect, we were never perfect. We are that piece of paper, but we can fold ourselves like origami into something more beautiful and better than before. Hope is on its way.
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4: My name is Vinny, and I wrote my poem about bullying, and it's called Different. Okay. We feel alone in the days and nights, words stinging us like arrows. The pointed tip of the arrow cuts through our skin. It stays under the surface. Drowning in a puddle of words, we are caged like half-dead dogs. Lose the glasses, four eyes, another arrow for the victims. Walking down the streets, we are divided. We appear to be different. Appearances don't tell the story, though. Get some friends. Oh, wait, you can't. By now, the arrows have nearly killed us. Why can't we just be friends? We are different, but on the inside, we were made the same. Ha ha, you throw like a girl. Insults intended for boys hurt girls more. More pain for the targets. We all have something we think we need to change, but we are perfect the way we are. The bully has something they need to worry about besides us. Thousands of lives gone to racism and misunderstanding. A small percentage of Muslims are terrorists, but the majority are just going about their day. Any one of you that has a problem with the person because of color, religion, gender, or association is the problem. They are people too. We think we have to change for society to like us. Why do I have to change when society is the problem? We try and try to be perfect, but it's normal to be you, not someone else. Accept your differences and own your beliefs, your skin, your gender, and your association.
5: Hi, my name is Sophia, and I wrote a chain poem. It's called Animal Cruelty. Animals are important. Important to the people. People use them in despicable ways. Ways that can injure and kill. Kill and change lives. Lives change for worse. Worse living days. Days feel like years. Years very slow. Slow as a sloth. Sloth life would be better. Better than this. This isn't fair. Fair as my situation. Situation of being killed. Killed by vitamins. Vitamins being tested. Tested on us. Us who need help. Help from someone who supports animals. Animals' freedom. Freedom from testing. Testing and being used. Used in the factory. Factory farms. Farms of death. Death that's from their heart of stone that's cruel. Cruel as in gestation crates. Crates that pigs are kept. Kept until hit. Hit over the head with a rod and killed with a bang. Bang is the sound of death for the animals. Animals of the farm. Farm animals treated terribly. Terribly as a dangerous criminal. Criminals that are dangerous are terrible people. People unlike the poor animals. Animals

0: fun unlike what they have at the farm. Farm of death. Death and depression. Depression and killing. Killing the chickens. Chickens being grown big. Big eggs being laid. Laid and sold. Sold like the dead body of the producer. Producer of the eggs. Eggs and money. Money for people. People who think that this is okay. Okay to kill. Kill and torture. Torture and kill. Kill like nothing. Nothing is what their lives are worth. Worth to people. People who never stop and think. Think about what the animals are thinking. Thinking about the feeling of pain inflicted. Inflicted along with the animals' screams of pain and discomfort. Discomfort from crates they can't move in. And until death. Death like the horridness of this terrible farm. Farm of death. Death like dog fights. Fights where dogs are killed. Killed with the taste of blood and pain in their mouths. Mouths agape from snarling, growling, whimpering sounds being made. Made by the dogs full of fear and pain. Pain they aren't loved. Loved by any human. Human association is usually cruel. Cruel like the lives of the chickens, cows, and pigs. Pigs and test animals. Animals that need to be treated better. Better than this. This needs to change. Change right now. Thank you.
1: My name's Spencer, and I wrote a sonnet about fossil fuels. It's actually two sonnets, and it's told from the perspective of a townsperson. The smog outside brings a tear to my eye to watch my town be contaminated. I will never forget how I can try. I feel my town fall deteriorated. The black canvas of smog consumes the day. The sky rains black soot, dark day, silent night. The cruel trick, it's the only way to pay. Darkness consumes us, that's my plight. Alternative fuels are the grace and savior. I see the tech, the alternative fuel. Those would be an act of great behavior. Those pieces of coal are treated like jewels. I wish to hear a local turbine. I wish to see my town happy and fine. And now this is told from the perspective of a plant manager. I watch my workers work all day and night. I watch my smog pollute the once bright sky. I watch as my dead, stagnant smog takes flight. I watch as my workers break down and cry. I watch as town citizens start to flee. I watch as my evil tyranny reigns. I watch as alternative fuel ruins me. I watch as dark soot starts to rain. I watch people from my town start to rally. I watch the smog destroy the emotions. I watch the numbers of protesters tally. I watch my town fall, contamination. I watch as I become overrated. I watch as people infuriated. Well, I watch people infuriated.
2: My name is Ava, and I wrote a poem about bullying. It's called It's Me. Why am I the one you taunt, the one you break down for being different? We're all humans, blood, sweat, tears. So what's so different? We're all as strong as dragons that crystallize. So what's so different? Fat, stupid, freak, the names ring in my ears. Gray clouds fill my eyes, ready to rain at any moment. Drip, drip, drip. It starts to pour. I feel the big, fat raindrops as they zoom by. But every flame will go out, every eyelid will close, and this isn't the life we wanted. So what's so different? When the words of others knock us down, it's like a big punch in the stomach. You're stupid. Boom. 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Fat, ugly, boom, boom, reminds me I'm alone. So what's so different? People make me feel as empty as their plastic bags. The words slap me and knock me down. I hear my heartbeat ringing in my ears. I see the terror in the giant's eyes. Why am I doing this? This isn't me. But still, they do it. Every day is like a broken record. I become a crumpled piece of paper. Every day I become more destroyed. And soon I'm going to rip. They say I'm stupid, but I know I'm smart. They say I'm fat, but I know I'm perfect. They say I'm ugly, but I know I'm pretty in my own way. The world would be so boring, all the same blank piece of paper. Actually, I like being different. It's me.
3: My name is Sam, and I wrote a poem about homelessness. It's called Look at Me. I am tired, starving, and cold, but still, I stay bold.

0: I know being hungry will not kill me, but instead my depleting self-esteem. Still very hard, because you look at people in the face, but when they look back, they think I'm a disgrace, as if I'm fake, as if I'm a mistake in their almost perfect life. They think they go through more pain and strife when I starve in the street, and I beg for money on hands and feet. Why me? Why can't they see that I am myself, and that is the best me I can be? Zoom, wish, flash. I hear the cars whiz past, shooting out smoke, the color black. And I think of a better life with a warm home and a family, but instead I'm alone. I see this one man every day, and I ask him to spare some change, but he never answers, just walks on. I don't matter to him, I am long gone. I'm here, I'm alive, just like you. Will giving me food really waste your time? Why can't they just look through my dirty face and the way that I'm dressed and see that I'm blessed? They won't even acknowledge me, as if I'm on the way, cloaked in loneliness, I live day to day. I'm just a nobody, a dirty rock on the world, looking for empathy before I implode. Thank you.
1: Hi, my name is Kaylee, and I choose to write a poem about bullying. The name of my poem is Taunt Me. Their words hit my heart like a bow and arrow. Why would they say I was ugly? I know I'm as pretty as an orchid. I still wonder if I'm truly ugly. But something in what everyone else thinks about me just kills me nonstop, like a flowing river. I see my friends watch as they taunt me in every single way they can. The name calling hits my ear like a torpedo, and it doesn't make it better when everyone joins in. The pink, purple, and white girls who taught me. My teachers don't care, my friends don't care, and my mom, sister, and mother don't know. No one will ever care about me. What they say makes me feel isolated and unsafe inside. Taunt me. You can stop bullying.
2: Hi, my name is Conrad Holland, and I wrote a poem about bullying. It's called Bully. I survey him every day at school. He watches me every day at school. My words feel like a hammer hitting a nail. I shrink into a ball like a pill bug in fear as he encroaches me with his monstrous stare. I say he's stupid, he tears me down. I say he's dumb, down I fall. He's about the size of a tiny crumb. As his words attack, man, do I want to punch back. The crowd cackles as I carry out my tackle. The blood pulses through my veins to my brain. I feel like a king on his cold gold throne, serious pain, laughing again. I feel the sting as the whip of his words lash across my body as if I were a king's slave. I wonder if I ever could use his power to be caring. Does he have a spark of kindness in him? I was going to play basketball that day instead of knocking down his tray. I think I'll finally have a good day.
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7: Every year, a class of freshmen enter the high school, and 4 years later, they leave changed people. These students who graduate remain friends with those in high school, so it is important to remember them and stay close with them. I made it my duty to interview and check up on them. I'm Zachary Whitman, and this is Where Are They Now?
8: I'm here with Montour 2016-2017 school year graduate Christian Ferraro. Hey, Christian.
9: How are you, Zach?
8: Pretty good. How about you?
9: I'm pretty all right. Well, all things considered.
8: That's good. That's good. You were part, one of the main driving forces of the Spartan Express Radio.
9: Yeah, because I have passion. But go on.
8: So, this year, they turned this club into a class. Do you think you would have taken Spartan Express?
9: I mean, heck yeah. I love radio. I love creating, and I really like the pieces that I did when I was part of Spartan Express last year. To put more energy towards that in a controlled environment where I actually had time set aside to work on my pieces, my art, I feel like that's going to be very beneficial to the people who are now taking Spartan Express.
8: What was your favorite part of the club last year?
9: I don't know. I really liked hanging out with Ted and John. They really boosted my confidence. They really helped me, I think, become a better editor, better interviewer, better human being.
8: What was your favorite piece you've done yourself last year?
9: My favorite one, though, I think was probably the first King of Clubs. I remember I did one on the American Sign Language Club. That was a really good piece. I did one on Academic Games. That was a good piece. And I think I did one more, but I'm drawing a blank on what it was. But yeah, the King of Clubs, they're pretty good, pretty well put together, I think.
8: The club still runs, too. How do you feel it's going to fare next year, having seen the club when you were here?
9: I think just like America, Spartan Express Radio may be doomed unless we nurture the youth better. I think you need to nurture them, feed them knowledge, let them be creative, let them get weird, let them fail. If you just let them create, you're going to have a good-looking future on your hands.
8: What teacher do you miss the most at Montour?
9: Oh, geez. Well, Zach, let me tell you, there's a lot of teachers that I missed. Because a lot of them teachers there at Montour, they really impact me. But one I got to say I miss more than most of them is Miss Buddha, I think. She really shaped me more than I think she'll ever know. I really appreciate her. And I will never be able to express how much I appreciate and respected her until now. Also, Mr. Phillips. I like him a lot and I miss him.
8: What was the favorite class you've ever taken at Montour?
9: Probably Drama 2 with Bridget Buddha.
8: How do you feel college is treating you so far?
9: It's a scam. College is the easiest thing I've ever done in my entire life.
8: So you were known throughout Montour as one of, like, the key figures we've had.
9: Oh, yeah?
8: And
9: so too.
8: You were known to be a very, very... You were known to be a very, very social person. You know, everyone knew you.
9: Mm-hmm.
8: Everyone loved you. Everyone thought you were funny. How do you feel that social life has changed in college?
9: I'm going to talk about Point Park specifically. When everybody's trying to be the center of attention, you don't want to be anymore, because you see, like, how I view people who are very, you can't see the air quotes, but outgoing, it feels almost inauthentic the way some people act because they want attention. It makes you take a step back and be like, you know what, I'm just gonna sit in the shadows for a little bit, work on who I am, do the things that I want to do. And it was nice, you know, going to Montour, and every day, like, people would say hi to me or whatever, and it was cool. I was class clown. That's not sad. So it's nice to go to a place where nobody knows you. That's kind of awesome. You get to reinvent yourself almost. I like to scare people now. That's my thing.
8: Speaking of scary things, what are you going to college? What are you majoring in?
9: Psychology.
8: Ah, so that all kind of...
9: Yeah, the mind is terrifying.
8: How are you enjoying your major so far?
9: It's really good. My teacher and I dress the same.
8: If you could add anything to the high school, what would it be?
9: Pizzeria. You know, maybe you can make pizza pies. If I could add any one thing to the high school, what if instead of sending all those kids to Parkway on that little bus, what if instead of sending, like, all the cosmetologists, you know, what if we had, like, a little barber shop, a little hair salon?
8: Bring Parkway to us.
9: Yeah, bring Parkway here. More Parkway culture at Montour.
8: If we had all of the teachers of every different teaching wing fight each other, which wing do you think would win?
9: Probably social studies, history.
8: Do you have any words of advice for freshmen and seniors?
9: I think I have the same advice for both of you. Be yourself, even if that person's stupid or does embarrassing stupid things, then yourself will learn from your past self's stupid things, and it'll make a new yourself. So be unabashedly you. Inject a little bit of yourself into everything that you do, and let's go Steelers.
10: I'm Zachary Whitman, and I'd like to thank you for joining us here at Spartan Express.
11: Hi, my name is Vaughn.
12: Hi, my name is William.
13: My name is Emmanuel.
14: Hi, my name is Cameron. I'm in the ninth grade and I go to Pittsburgh Westhouse.
15: And these are my reflections on interviewing Richard Morris.
16: I was a little nervous because I thought this guy has been alive for a while. He's going to be like one of those tough old people. But it was pretty relaxing to talk to him about stuff that we all had in common and stuff like that. What was important to him.
15: He was one of the people who initially started trying to bring Black history into the teachings of Westinghouse.
16: All he did was ask a teacher and he agreed. And because of that teacher, they are now teaching Black history in Westinghouse. And that really stuck with me.
17: He said, don't be afraid to ask any questions.
18: He was a good person.
12: He gave us a lot of details and stuff about history. I asked, what do you think about police brutality? He said it shouldn't exist, which I agree on.
15: The most memorable thing that he talked about was his upbringing and his experience in the West Yale School.
12: He did a lot, and he's a caretaker.
16: He wanted change. He asked for change, and he got change.
15: I do admire his dedication and his hard work. It does make me want to strive to do better in my school. 'Cause I gotta have faith.
13: Welcome to the Faith Show on Youth Express, recording live from the SLB studios. This is Faith, and I am a sixth grader going to the seventh here at Summer Dreamers Academy. Joining me are
17: Ryan, and I'm 11 years old.
18: Jamir, and I'm 12 years old.
19: Maya, and I'm 12 years old.
20: Maya, and I'm 12 years old.
21: Royale, and I'm 11 years old.
13: And today we have a special guest.
22: My name is Mr. Tad, and I play for the Pittsburgh Thunderbirds, and I work here at the Saturday Light Brigade.
13: What is it like playing Frisbee?
22: Frisbee's a lot of fun. I don't know how much you guys know about Frisbee, but there's a lot of running. So it's like the running of soccer, kind of. You have to be constantly cutting and clearing space. And there's like the big plays of football and basketball. People jump over people. People dive for the Frisbee. And you can make big plays and exciting things happen all the time.
21: How did you get into it? Like, did you go to college for it?
22: I went to Edinburgh University of Pennsylvania, and that's where I started to play Ultimate Frisbee. They had a team up there and a lot of field space. So we used to play up there constantly, pickup games. We had tournaments, and there's a lot of time to work on getting better at the game.
21: Are you good?
22: I mean... Boy, I feel like I used to be good. I'm an old man now. I'm 31. How old are you guys? How old are you, Royal?
21: I'm 11. You're 20 years older than me.
22: 20 years older. Two decades. You know, I can still play. It's fun. When you get older, you guys will realize this because you guys look like you're into sports. You know, training is important. It's important to train. And when you get older, you have to train even more.
13: How long have you been playing?
22: I've been playing since I was about 17. So I played a little bit before college. With some of my friends that went to Taylor Alderdice, but it wasn't like very serious. So I guess about 13, 14 years.
13: Did people support you playing Frisbee?
22: Yeah, I mean, for sure. My parents were pretty supportive and a lot of my friends, but you know, Frisbee isn't like football or basketball or baseball or soccer or swimming or any of that stuff where it's a recognized high school sport and your parents are like, I got to drop my kid off at Frisbee practice. You know, people don't say that, like, I got to take my kid to soccer practice. So, you know, it's, I think, ultimate, I've watched it grow, and I've watched people become more supportive of it and more into it, which has been great, and I think it's becoming more and more common. I think one day people will be, like, taking their kid to a Frisbee practice or going to their kid's Frisbee game the same way they would in another sport. And it won't be, like, a weird thing.
20: Do you have any siblings?
22: I don't. I'm the only one. I'm the only one, believe it or not. You know, I guess my parents, when they had me, they were like, can it get any better than this? You know, could we possibly top this child that we've created, this awesome child? And the answer was no. No, seriously, I have no idea why. I don't have more siblings. It probably was a that's enough thing, like Faith said.
21: What do you do working here at SLB?
22: I work here as a staff educator, which is like what Mr. Ben does. So I get to hang out with and record young people like yourselves. I'm trying to think if I don't think I've seen any of you guys before, but I go into schools, like I've been in King, recorded kids at ATA. Okay, yeah, so you got a lot of Northside kids here. I've done stuff in Perry, Brashear, all over the place, and I get to go places and record kids and hang out with them, and I think that's like the best part of my job.
18: Like you said, you went to college. Would you go to another team to play like Ultimate Frisbee, or would you like, what's it called, transfer, or did you get drafted?
22: No, man. I'm ride or die Borough. Mm. I'm Edinburgh Ultimate all day. I loved Edinburgh. I love the team. I love the atmosphere. I wouldn't have gone anywhere else. And there's a lot of good schools around here, but when Mr. Ben and I were at Edinburgh, we had a really good team, so we were dropping the hammer on teams like Princeton, beat a team like Penn State, beat a team like Notre Dame, CMU, Carnegie Mellon. Yeah, there were a lot of bigger schools and a lot of schools that were quote-unquote smarter that we played and beat.
18: And what position are you in?
22: I'm a handler. So a handler is like a point guard or a quarterback, and it's for people that are maybe like better at throwing, and in my case, not good at cutting downfield. So it's like a distributing position. So you deal the disc out.
18: Like what type of team in a different state?
22: Ooh, you know what? If I could have played for any club team ever, I'd want to play for, there's a team from Raleigh called Ring of Fire, and they were sweet because they were really intense. And when I was playing, they were like really mean, which I always, it fascinated me. They were like, they were fierce.
18: Yeah. I like to see you play one day, but that's it.
22: Yeah, yeah, you can come to a Thunderbirds game.
17: If you had kids, would you like want to get them interested in playing frisbee?
22: For sure. Yeah, absolutely. I played football when I was a kid, and you know, football is so different and so much more violent. Like, I played football and then I started running track, but like ultimate is a great sport in terms of cardio. So it keeps your weight down, keeps you healthy, keeps you active and running. And it's also good for your speed because you got to be sprinting a lot. So there's a lot of benefits for it. And just being on a team, it's a team sport, you know, swimming, track, those are like individual sports, golf, individual sports. So I think there's something to being on a team sport where you get that team atmosphere and you learn how to work together.
17: Are you married or are you in a relationship or anything?
22: Boy, I am not married, but I am in a relationship. I have a girlfriend. We've been together for several years, and we just bought a house. We're homeowners, so we're kind of taking the steps. Faith, I guess you could say.
18: Are you planning to have kids?
22: Man, whoa.
17: We're taking steps.
22: Didn't you hear, Faith? We're taking steps, man.
18: Oh.
22: We're taking steps. I don't know, man. Not soon.
20: What if you get really old and then you decide to have kids, but then you're too old?
22: You know, I guess if that were the case, where we were too old to conceive kids, we would consider...
18: adopting.
22: We could adopt, yeah, you know, because that's a cool thing, because there's kids out there that need parents and there's parents out there that need kids.
13: So that concludes this episode of The Faith Show on Youth Express, recording live from the SLB studios. Special thanks to Ryan, Brielle, Maya, Jamere, and Mayer, and Vic. And a special guest, Mr. Ted. We welcome your feedback and input. 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
0: Let's now welcome some students who are here with us who can tell us all about the upcoming play. TJ, I'm going to start with you. We'll just have you move that mic over in front of you. Good morning. Introduce yourself.
1: I'm TJ Pfeiffer. I'm the director of this production.
0: And the production is?
1: Annie.
0: And tell me a bit about the show and how it's come together and why there's a summer musical.
1: Kind of 3 years in the making. This is our third summer show for Make-A-Wish. And it started out 3 years ago with Mrs. Solba and I, who's a teacher at the high school. And we decided that there was such a strong interest in the musicals from the March actual musical that we kind of wanted to get together over the summer and just do something creative. And that was only high schoolers back then. And we did Batman the musical. We wrote it because back then that was where that Spider-Man musical was kind of the joke of the headlines. So that we wrote that, and that was very fun. And then the following year, 2014, we did Seussical the musical. And back from college now to do another one with Annie. And this one is particularly exciting because we have not just high schoolers. We have alumni coming back for the show. We have middle and elementary schoolers in it. So yeah, it's a very district-wide event, a lot of kids.
0: And they're all Mars Area School District
1: Mars,
0: students.
1: Yeah. Mm-hmm.
0: That's great. Where are you in college now?
1: I'm in Chicago at Columbia. So
0: congratulations. Right, are you studying film? Or?
1: I'm doing a TV major, and then I have a theater minor. So
0: fantastic.
1: A bit of both worlds there. Yeah.
0: My sister-in-law taught at Columbia for a long, long time. A lot of people don't know the school because it's smaller.
1: Yeah.
0: But it's a great a great school. Are you living in Evanston or Chicago?
1: I'm living in Chicago, downtown in the South Loop.
0: So. How's that been so far?
1: It was scary at first, but I'm definitely getting used to it now.
0: Great.
1: So very cool.
0: You just finished your freshman year?
1: Yes, yeah. I'll be a sophomore next year.
0: Congratulations.
1: Thank you.
0: Let's meet everybody else who is here. I'll start by adjusting your microphone since that didn't seem to happen. What's your name?
2: I'm Marnie Butler.
0: Hi, Marnie. You're the second Marnie I know. Do you know any other Marnies?
2: I do not.
0: See, I know one other Marnie who's a good friend, and not to make your name less unique or anything. Tell me about yourself.
2: I'm 14 years old. I'm going into ninth grade at Mars High School, and I'm so excited for this show to happen.
0: Have you been in other musicals?
2: Yes.
0: Which were you in the past summer musicals or?
2: No, this is the first one I've been in.
0: Well, that's exciting. What have you thought about what you would like to do? We know what TJ's up to. Have you thought about what you might like to do after high school yet? I know it's early.
2: I definitely want to do musical theater.
0: You know, exactly. how long have you known that?
2: Well, I started in fourth grade, and then ever since then, I've just loved it.
0: That's great. Did you start at a school production or?
2: No, at Act One Theater School.
0: Oh, they do a great job. Mars Area High School has so many talented folks. I have actually spent a lot of time in Mars, enough so that I know where Susie Q's is. Susie Q's still there?
1: Yep.
0: Good, good. And I think good old Uncle Bob's is gone.
1: It did. It just closed, yeah.
0: Oh,
1: yeah.
0: What other landmarks do I know? I know this where the flying saucer is, still there. Mm-hmm. Let's pivot on the microphone over. Thank you for doing that. And meet you. What's your name?
3: I'm Hannah Riggio.
0: Hi. And tell me about yourself.
3: I'm 14, and I'm going into Lincoln Park Performing Arts School.
0: Congratulations.
3: Thank you.
0: Once a Mars Area High student, always a Mars Area School District student, though, right?
3: Yeah.
0: Because you'll still live in Mars Area. So this will be a first for you to join Lincoln's?
3: Yeah.
0: You've been there, I'm sure, right?
3: I went just to tour the school, but so not really.
0: You tell your principal, whose name is... don't know if it's Dr. or Ms. Abadia. Have you met her yet?
3: I don't think so. I think just at the tour.
0: Tell her I said hello. She's
3: okay.
0: A good friend and a great principal, and I think you'll really like being there. Are you also Broadway bound, do you think?
3: I want to be.
0: Yeah. Well, great. This is a great way to get that experience. Now, we have... some kids, younger kids, everybody here, and let's meet each of you. We'll just sort of go from right to left, and let's start with you. What's your name?
4: Hi, I'm Megan McKenzie.
0: Hi, Megan. And how old are you?
4: I'm 11.
0: And where do you go to school?
4: Mars.
0: And do you have any shout-outs you'd like to give to anybody who might be listening? Friends, family members, agents?
4: My friend Sydney and Sarah. Sarah, she's in the play too. Sydney, they're probably not listening though.
0: Of course they are.
4: Or something.
0: What do you think they're doing?
4: Probably at the pool.
0: You can listen in the pool if you're careful. Tell me what part you play in the play.
4: I'm Kate. I'm the second the youngest orphan.
0: Excellent. And have you been in many plays before?
4: Not really. Well, this is my first, like, big play, kind of.
0: That's exciting. Are you nervous?
4: Not really.
0: Yeah, it seems like you're surrounded by a lot of people with a great deal of experience, so you should not have any trouble whatsoever. Tell me, what grade are you going into?
4: I'm going into sixth grade.
0: Okay, that's a great year. Let's meet who's sitting next to you, and what's your name?
23: Hi, I'm Emily Beaver.
0: Hi, Emily. And how old are you?
23: I'm 12 years old, and I'm going into 7th grade.
0: So you're changing schools this year? Is it a new school?
23: Yeah, I'm going to Lincoln Park.
0: You're also going there. Look at you. And have you spent much time there?
23: No, this not really.
0: Well, congratulations. What part do you play? Are you also an orphan girl?
23: I'm July, the one of the oldest. I'm kind of like the motherly.
0: The motherly. One. So do you, do you have a costume and or wardrobe that makes you look older?
23: I don't.
0: Maybe. TJ, what do you think? Are we going to make her look older?
1: Sure, yeah, probably.
0: There's a long way to go from 12 to older. But what do you like about acting?
23: It's just fun because you can be whoever you want. And yeah.
0: Yeah, it gives you a chance to be creative. Do you want to say hello to anybody in the pool or listening?
23: I want to say hi to my dad and my mom.
0: Great. Let's meet the person next to you. What's your name?
5: Madeline.
0: Hi, Madeline. And what role do you have?
5: I'm Duffy.
0: And who's Duffy?
5: She is the oldest, and she's confident. And Pepper and her are always getting fights.
0: Who's Pepper? Oh, you're Pepper. I missed that. I'm sorry. You always fight with Duffy?
3: I fight with everybody.
0: And how old are you?
5: I'm 12 going into 7th grade.
0: And where will you be going next year?
5: Mars.
0: Mars. And do you switch schools or is it the same?
5: No, it's just the same.
0: Mars goes up to, does it go up to 8 now? 8th grade? Yes. Let's say yes. I'm trying to, is your school right on Mars 7th City Road? I'm thinking?
5: Yeah.
0: Okay. Would you like to say hello to anybody?
5: Yeah, I want to say hi to my dad and my sister and my brother.
0: Excellent. I'm glad you did. And finally, we're going to meet you. What's your name?
6: My name is Paige.
0: And what's your role in this production?
6: I'm Molly, the youngest orphan.
0: And would you like to say anything to anybody, any shout-outs or hellos?
6: Thanks for my friends and family listening.
0: Well, how nice. Oh, I'm glad. So we're going to get you guys all set. Now, let's talk about when the play is running before we have you do your preview, too. And why don't we do that? Shall we do that together? We'll talk, just get you a little bit closer to that microphone. And I'll let you introduce yourself, and we can talk about the play.
7: I'm Darcy Silva. I am a teacher at Mars High School and the producer of this
0: production. How long have you been at Mars?
7: I just finished my 9th year at Mars.
0: It's a great school district.
7: Absolutely.
0: A lot of people may not know about the Mars Area School District. Now this musical, if my notes are right, is the proceeds are going to benefit the Make-A-Wish Foundation of Greater Pittsburgh and West Virginia, which is really a wonderful thing. Have the summer musicals always been done to benefit charity, or is this a new endeavor?
7: I think this is our new endeavor since 3 years ago when we did Batman. That was our first charity musical, and it was TJ's idea. I just kind of got on board. So this is our third year benefiting, but they've all benefited the Make-A-Wish Foundation.
0: Well, that's great. And the musical is going to run July 10th and 11th, which is not the weekend coming up, but right after that, Friday night and Saturday night. And it's at Mars Area High School?
7: Right, at the auditorium.
0: It's great that the school district is supporting that, too, because a lot of schools go to sleep in the summer.
7: Mm-hmm.
0: So the school will open up Friday and Saturday night, just those two nights for the musical. We're going to have you all get ready to perform, and you're going to do a song. I'm glad you picked. Tomorrow would have been nice, but you've picked a different song that some may know and some may not. But we're going to get you ready to perform it, but not before I say thank you for being here. And I'll let you get up and get ready. Don't forget to take your headphones off, because as you stand up, you might forget they were on, and Will direct you right to where you're going to be, and we'll get a chance to take a listen to members of the cast of the upcoming production of Annie, benefiting Make-A-Wish Foundation of Greater Pittsburgh and West Virginia, and performed by Mars Area High School students and alumni, and we're just about ready to go. We're like creating a soundstage here just for you all. And we also need to be sure you're able to hear your orchestra here. And it looks to me like we're all ready to go. So in just a second, we're going to pause for a second after I announce you. Here are members of the cast of Annie with It's a Hard Knock Life.

0: That was beautifully done. Congratulations to all of you. It's terrific to hear you with a preview. And don't forget, just we're 13 days away from opening night on July 10th and July 11th.
1: Have you ever felt stuck? Have you ever felt like you've been caught in a hole? Sometimes the only remedy for these blues is some motivation from a professional speaker, a businessman, a lover of fish tacos, and a bald man. Thankfully, all of these things are contained in a single person, Kent Julian. Delivering his speeches with some high-octane energy and humor, he is the perfect motivational speaker. To end February on a bright note, he spoke to the students of Montour High School on the 28th. After delivering some powerful words, we caught up with him to ask him some questions about public speaking and motivation.
2: My name is Kent Julian. I am the owner of LiveItForward.com, and I'm a professional speaker and career coach.
1: What inspired you to get involved with public speaking in the first place?
2: Well, I used to be a youth pastor, and so I did a lot of speaking just every week and, you know, started developing some skills and enjoying it. So that's where I started learning the craft of speaking. But what inspired me to get in it is some of the biggest decisions I've made in my life have been the result of hearing someone else speak. So a lot of times people make, you know, they make big decisions because of one-on-one counseling, or they make big decisions because, you know, a mentor works with them or something like that. But for me, all that stuff was important. But every time I made a major decision, it's like I heard some sort of presentation that took something I was thinking about and really helped me understand it, take it to the next level. So because it impacted me so much, that's one of the reasons I enjoy doing it.
1: When you are public speaking, like before you start, how do you get into the headspace of, okay, I'm about to go up and present in front of 500 people? Like, how do you get into that mode?
2: Boy, that is a great question. Like, some people have routines and different things they do. I just go, like, when it's like the spotlight comes on and you just start doing your thing. I start really different. So since you were in here, you saw me, I start by singing. Well, you can't do that half-hearted. Yeah, so yeah. By the time I'm done with that part, it's like, all the energy's there.
1: You mentioned that in your company, you work a lot with people who are trying to take the first step. When you're working with people like that, I mean, what's the first thing you try and do with them?
2: Well, actually what my company does is we work with people who aren't satisfied with their career. And so a lot of them have tried to take the first step, and they've gone to, you know, most of them are college educated, they've gotten a degree, and they get out and they start working in their profession and they're like, I can't stand this. And people think that, well, if your career's not going well, you know, you got other things in your life. That tends to affect everything in your life. If your career's not going well, then it affects how you are at home, it affects your family life, it affects your personal life. So we're always trying to help them understand how to figure out, we call it three stools. You want to find a career that you're passionate about, that you can make a profit on, and that lines up with who you are and how you're wired, like your gifts and abilities. So that's usually where we're starting with people, is helping them figure out those three things.
1: What are some ways in which you personally handle failure whenever you do fail?
2: Okay, so I fail a lot. I think it's good. I actually say the faster you can fail, the better. So I think taking not dumb risk, but calculated risk is a really smart thing. And the way you overcome failure is you don't live E equals O. You don't let that event control you. You live E plus R equals O. So anytime you fail, you can respond, what's my attitude going to be about this? What actions am I going to take? I talked about associations, who you hang out with. Every time I've hit a major failure in my life, I try to find other people who have overcome that failure and learn from them. So E plus R equals O, to me, is the linchpin that helps me deal with anything I face in life. Any event, good or bad, I try to process through E plus R equals O.
1: It's not really a secret that some people really despise public speaking. Is there any advice that you could give to people who are like still new to it and trying to get over that first anxiety?
2: Well, I would say if you really don't like it, you know, don't do it. I don't like details. So for instance, I don't do my taxes, never have, even when they were simple. I hire somebody to do that because I'm so bad at them. So the first thing I'd say is, man, do stuff that you really like. I read this in a book, your zone of excellence and your zone of genius, and try to avoid doing stuff in your zone of incompetence. But if somebody really does want to become a speaker, taking classes in school. There's organizations like Toastmasters, watching other speakers and learning from them. You know, all those things can be really helpful. But nothing will be more helpful than time on your feet. That's what we call it. So getting in front of people and speaking. What you saw today is a pretty polished presentation. But if you saw that presentation 4 years ago, it wasn't that polished. It didn't look that good.
1: Right.
2: Yeah.
1: Before I end, is there anything else that you would like to mention?
2: I had a blast. This is a great school. Go Spartans. Way to go. And thank you.
1: We would again like to thank Kent for visiting us and delivering such a great speech. If you would like to learn more about him, visit liveitforward.com. I'm Zachary Whitman from Spartan Express, and thanks for listening.
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4: Welcome to a Youth Express exclusive interview with John Fetterman, Mayor of Braddock, recorded live here at SLB Studios. 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
6: This is Midian Hutnick of Peters Township High School.
7: And this is Serena Zetz of Pittsburgh Kappa. Thanks so much for joining us, Mr. Fetterman.
8: Mr. Fetterman's my dad. You can call me Mayor John or something like that. I'm not that formal of a guy. I'm in shorts after all. You know, you can't call anyone in shorts Mr.
7: For those of our listeners who don't know, Fetterman's been the mayor of Braddock since 2005, and he's currently making a bid for the Pennsylvania Senate seat.
6: So, Mayor John, you only moved to Braddock in 2001, and you ran for mayor in 2005. What made you decide to run for mayor of a town that you'd only lived in for such a short period of time?
8: I think the main reason was, and I don't want to get too heavy duty on in this type of show, but it was two really harsh acts of violence that happened to two young people, roughly, some of your ages. And they were students of mine. And I decided that I really wanted to get out and I wanted to change that. And I couldn't do that in the current role as a program director, helping young kids get their GEDs. So I decided to run for mayor. And it is unusual for somebody to run for mayor being such a short-term resident. But what really happened was that these young people that I helped and worked with registered to vote for the first time, and they actually went and knocked on doors and got me elected. But it was the thinnest of possible margins. I won that first election by the one vote. So.
5: Okay, so coming out of Harvard with your master's degree, what attracted you to Braddock and to go there and teach GED programs?
8: The allure for Braddock for me was there's a couple reasons. One, I really wanted to go to a community where I felt like I could make the most contribution, and Braddock certainly fit that bill. Another reason why I took it was because I really wanted to do something I think authentic and meaningful. When I left Harvard, it was at the kind of the height of the dot-com boom, and a lot of you guys. You know, we're very young at the time and weren't realize it was like a very synthetic time where, you know, if you put a, you know, anything literally, I mean, looking back, it's even more absurd than it seemed at the time, but pets.com, okay, here's $10 million, or grocerystore.com, here's $10 million. It just was this money grab, and it just felt really synthetic, and I really wanted to do something meaningful, and I saw some of my classmates kind of just looking for the quick buck or just trying to get into something that really didn't have any societal value or greater good, and I just wanted to kind of just go and disappear and teach GED classes in Braddock.
5: Do you think that's maybe the reason you didn't go for the synthetic route was because of your upbringing? You sort of weren't from that, upper class.
8: Yeah, well, I grew up in a very comfortable household, and I took for granted a lot of the things that I shouldn't have in retrospect. I always had a roof over my head. We always had food in the refrigerator. I grew up knowing what love was. Both of my parents were in the house. I was read to as a child. I knew I was going to go to college and graduate school, and a lot of things that families in a lot of communities, say in the Pittsburgh region, can't count on. Let alone it's almost aspirational, not just expected. And I was I didn't appreciate it the way I should have in retrospect.
4: So some people might say what you're doing in Braddock because of all your major contributions has been considered gentrification. Would you use this term to describe what you're doing, or was that the goal?
8: Oh, no. I mean, gentrification is such a loaded term. And in 10 years, we've never displaced anybody. You can buy a house in our community for under $10,000, and you know anybody can afford a house that's under $10,000 mm-hmm. that's in a position to buy a home, and a lot of people take us up on that and do buy that home. So there's really I can't think of a single reason why anyone would consider it gentrification. It's really just pushing back and building back from the brink of near extinction. And there's the communities out in the Mon Valley, like of which Braddock's a part of, the biggest challenge there is abandonment. Mm-hmm. When 9 out of 10 people leave the room, or leave the town, like if there's about 10 people in this room now, if 9 out of us left and you left one there, it's like, there's plenty of space. It's like this, no one's being pushed out. Mm-hmm. But that's exactly what happened in our town. We lost 90% of our population. So gentrification, existing people are pushed out and displaced because they can no longer afford to live there, whereas we actually have repurposed a lot of abandoned buildings and homes that would otherwise have fallen into disrepair or abandonment are now being bought by young families and kept on the tax rolls.
4: Would you say that you're trying to attract more people to Braddock then, or just make
8: sure.
4: it
8: Sure. I mean,
4: continue?
8: You have to. Yeah, you have to attract more people. You have to bring out side ideas and residents and investment. Every community wants that. I knew immediately upon taking office that the formula or the solution for a better Braddock lays within our borders, but also lays outside our borders, and our ability to bring that within into our borders. And that's what's helped us grow, and that's what's going to continue to help us grow.
4: Thank you.
7: You've done a lot of work for social justice issues in southwestern Pennsylvania, and as Mara mentioned, housing and also education with your GED program.
8: Mm-hmm.
7: So what would you consider the platform that you care most about?
8: I care most about, if I had to distill it down, is that it'll never be a completely level playing field, but we as a society need to make it as level as possible, and it's nowhere near level now. And that's why I'm for universal pre-K. We have an amazing example of pre-K in our community for kids. I would hold that up as a national model and have actually made an issue-oriented commercial about it for the campaign. I'm also deeply concerned about handgun violence, and we've taken a lot of steps to all but eliminate that in our community. I care deeply about immigration and how we treat people that are here in this country or immigrating into our country. I care deeply about climate change. I mean, I care deeply about living wages. I don't know why we in this country pretend that if I pay you $7.45 an hour, you can keep a roof over your head, food in your refrigerator, and a car in your garage and pay for your child's education. It's like we all know that's not true. And we as a society pay for it one way or the other. Why not do it in a way where we build the dignity into it up front? And if you work 40 hours a week, you should be able to take care of yourself and your family.
4: Sorry. Going off costs, though, I've heard that you only live off $150 a month for your position. So if you think that we should be making more competitive wages, if you're settling for so low, how do you expect that to work?
8: Well, I don't set my own pay. If I did, I'd pay myself $200,000 a month. But joking. No, but the salary of my office and a lot of other smaller towns is low because that's really all they can afford.
4: Mm-hmm.
8: But I don't actually live off $150 a month. I actually donate that money to, at least, every month somebody else, gets it who needs it, whether it's a car repair bill or the furnace needs fixed or what have you. So I just come from a family where I'm able to dedicate myself full time to the pursuit of helping the people of Braddock. And that's part of the good fortune that I've been born into that really had no role that I played no role in that. And that's why I want to use my professional career and focus in order to help others, you know, get to a place where, you know, they too can, you know, be able to take care of themselves and their families and finish high school or to get their GED or to get a job where they, you know, they can have a career and take care of themselves and build their own community back up.
6: So you're very – when you took office in Braddock, the economy was not doing very well. So how did you go about trying to – better the economy?
8: Well, I mean, when you think of, you know, a small town mayor, you know, the economy is mostly relegated to, you know, the kind of businesses that you have in town and the direction and the perception of where people see your community as. And we have attracted, you know, a lot of small businesses. We've brought in things like a brewery. We've brought in an urgent care center. We've attracted the first private developer to build market rate housing into the community for the first time probably in 30 or 40 years. A software company from the Strip District relocated, fixed up an old church in town. So in terms of the economics of town, things are much better, but we've also had setbacks where UPMC closed our hospital and we had to partner up with Highmark and Allegheny Health to bring in an urgent care center. So our biggest challenge when I took office was creating a safe environment where people would want to invest, where people would want to move into. And I kind of see the high watermark realization of that is, speaking of businesses, is this past Saturday, the Brew Gentleman, which is the new brewery that opened in town 18 months ago, had 1,500 people come out for their food truck roundup on a Saturday night. I mean, that's an extraordinary number of people coming out to a community our size on a Saturday night. And quite frankly, if you would have asked me 5 years ago if that was possible, I probably would have never imagined that. So
5: I'm going to talk ask you a question about your Senate campaign.
8: Mm-hmm.
5: So if you are elected to the Senate, you're going to be going from being a mayor of a town of about 2,000 people to representing the state of Pennsylvania, which has, you know, millions of residents.
8: Sure.
5: So what do you think the biggest, you know, difficulty or obstacle is going to be, you know, making that transition?
8: Well, I don't really see it as a transition. I just see it as a bigger stage. If you have a routine as a musician and you play a coffee shop and you get to play Madison Square Garden, you're still playing the same. You know, you're still doing the same thing. You're just doing it on a bigger stage. And that's really what, you know, being a small town mayor, you confront the same issues that we are confronting across the state. Handgun violence is a problem in communities, you know, in Braddock as it is in Philadelphia, as is, you know, the biggest city in the world in New York. Inequality, you know, the climate change, immigration, all these issues are essentially the same. So a lot can be said that in a small town, you know, Braddock's bigger than 2,000 people, but it's still a small town. But I don't have a giant staff. I don't have bureaucracies to help me along where it's like you're much more accountable and you're much more hands-on. And if anything, the mayor of a large city, he or she can let the machine run itself. Whereas, you know, if you're not out there doing it yourself, in many cases, it's not going to get done.
9: So I'm curious about how much you are affiliated, as Braddock is very close to Pittsburgh, with the Pittsburgh City Council, considering if you were elected senator of Pennsylvania, then Pittsburgh is the second largest city in Pennsylvania, and clearly mm-hmm. that accounts for a lot of the population of Pennsylvania.
8: Sure. What do I think of Pittsburgh Council?
9: Or, I mean, have you ever worked with them before?
8: I'm friends with many of them, but we don't like collaborate per mm-hmm. se. There's not any like formal collaboration, but I see them out all the time. We're friends. You know, we would get a beer, but we're not collaborating on a professional level. We're separate municipalities and jurisdictions.
9: Do you think being so close to Pittsburgh could help you in the election?
8: It has. Being close, you know, southwestern Pennsylvania, I'm the only candidate in the race from western Pennsylvania, and that's certainly a competitive advantage. Mm-hmm. I think the biggest reason that it is because people can understand that I understand what it's like in these legacy cities. You know, like, you know, as a young person, let me ask you, you know, when you graduate college, are you going to move to McKeesport and look for a job?
9: I guess speaking for the general consensus, probably no.
8: Yeah. So my question is like, well, what can we do to help towns like McKeesport attract young people, dynamic young people like the ones sitting around me? And what's the solution for cities like McKeesport that are all across the country, communities like my own? Beaver Falls, Erie, Scranton, Wilkes-Barre. Sharon, you have all these communities across the state where you have real serious, legacy issues like the ones that are facing my community. And as a voter, you have to ask yourself, of the candidates in this race, who best understands what life is like day in and day out in these issues, and I would submit that it would be me.
7: I know that one program in the state that's trying to keep legacies in youth in the state is the Pittsburgh Public School Promise Scholarship mm-hmm. Program. And I read that you're developing your own version in yep. Braddock. Can mm-hmm. you tell me more about that?
8: Well, Salim and the Pittsburgh Promise, I think, is one of the great civic achievements that I can recall living in the area. I think it's an amazing thing that Salim and his investors have done. And I would love to see the business community and the philanthropic community all rally together and push it over the top where it can operate exactly the same way that the Kalamazoo promise that it's modeled on does. Salim is, again, one of the most decent and generous people that I know, and the promise is amazing. And I've always wanted that for Braddock, quite frankly. It's this incredible option that helps people pay for school. And we got a very generous donor that used to work for the Heinz company, and they had this large policy, and they donated that to my 501c3, and that was the basis of starting the Braddock Promise. And the Grable Foundation, we just found out 2 weeks ago, stepped up, and they're going to help endow that, and we're actually going to be sending kids paying for their college for the class of 2015. So, getting that off the ground has been a challenge, and it has only made me appreciate the Pittsburgh Promise for what it is, and all the hard work that Salim and his staff has put into it.
6: So, what's your ultimate goal for this youth that you've been working so closely with?
8: My ultimate goal for the youth is for them to have the ability to do whatever they want, to realize whatever they want to do with their own lives. And if that is to go to college and move

0: How would you answer that question?
1: Well, I mean, I have two graduate degrees. I've been a public official of one of the most challenged communities in the entire state, and have done a really, I think, comprehensive job of taking on these issues. And if you look at the other candidates in the race, you know, it's really a personal decision based on the voters, how they see, you know, who they're and what they're looking for in a candidate. At the end of the day, it's not my job to say I'm the best candidate. My job as a candidate is to come out and show you what we've done, and share what my story is, and let you as the voter decide who is the best candidate to be elected.
2: If or when you win the Senate seat, how are you going to remain tied to Braddock and the people? Or will you pull a Rick Santorum and use the Pittsburgh region as a plug, or will you remain a vital part of it?
1: No, I'm not going to pull a Rick Santorum, and I promise here to never wear a sweater vest. I am going to live in Braddock probably for the rest of my life. I live across the street from the steel mill with my family. I'm not phoning any of this in from Aspen, Colorado. I don't fly in for interviews or anything like that. I live in Braddock. My family lives in Braddock. Will always live in Braddock probably. And if I do win the election, I'm going to be able to do even more for my community than I'm able to now as a United States Senator. So I would say that's probably one of the biggest motivations, is the ability to use that office to help my current constituents in Braddock, but also communities all over the region and across the state, quite frankly. So, you know, I have no desire to live in Washington, D.C., and certainly couldn't afford a house in Washington, D.C., but let alone want to live down there. So nothing really would change in that regard.
3: So you've been notably recognized for having such a personal relationship with your citizens in Braddock, and probably I would assume is one of the reasons why you feel so passionate about all you do for them. If you were elected senator, there's no way you could know every person in the state of Pennsylvania. Do you think, how do you plan on dealing with that?
1: Well, yeah, of course. I mean, it's impossible to know 12 million people by name and everything. So, and that's when my appearance kind of helps. I don't look like a typical candidate, and I get noticed. We had an interview, not as thorough as the one I'm getting from you guys, actually, but had an interview at a place last night in Harrisburg, and I walk in the door, and the musician playing to the, you know, to the bar was like, "Oh, hey, Mayor," and walked in. So I kind of felt like I was in my town for a second there, and you know, people recognized me in the establishment. So so if I ultimately do win the election, I think that a lot of people will be able to recognize me and will feel comfortable coming up and saying hello, as they currently now do. So, of course, I'm not going to be able to know everybody, but I would like to think that I would remain I give my phone number out to anybody. So I'm accessible and I'm easy to reach, and that's certainly not going to change. But, of course, it would be it'll be a big step to have 12 million constituents instead of, you know, under 3,000. Exactly. So
4: do you think being such an unconventional candidate will be used to a disadvantage?
1: I don't think so. I mean, because in this race you have several very conventional candidates. It's like, you know, do you want, like when you go to the ice cream store, do you want vanilla because that's a fine flavor? Or do you want, you know, I don't know, greatest flavor ever, you know? I'm a little biased here, but seriously, it really comes down to the ability to say, this is our story, this is what I believe, and that's not going to change. And if that resonates with you, then I'd be honored for your support. But I also understand that you know, I have very capable opponents, and they will draw their own constituencies. And my race, and they're going to run their race. And it's really about these things that I believe, and I believe that will ultimately be the ones that will prevail.
0: So what led you to start the race in general? Because you seemed, you know, you were pretty, you've been mayor for about 10 years.
1: Yeah. Sure. Well, I'm on record as saying that I never anticipated running for higher office, and that's the truth. But 2015 provided a really unique opportunity, both in terms of the quality and the strength of the candidates that are in the

0: race, but also an environment where, you know, there's so many things that I want to change. The opportunity presented itself. I emailed a good friend who's been in political campaigns his entire professional career. And I said, hey, this is what I'm thinking. You know, am I crazy? And I expected him to email back and say, yes, you are. But he actually said, no, hey, this is great. And I actually have, I think, easily would be considered the best team in the country working on our Senate campaign. And many of them doing so on a volunteer basis, so which is pretty extraordinary. And that's one of the reasons why I was in Chicago. You know, we have a lot of veterans from the Obama camp. I mean, so we have a lot of really great people, a lot smarter than I am. Some, you know, one of them's in the room with me today on this campaign. And don't let the unconventional rapper fool what's also behind it, you know, too.
1: This year in the Post Gazette, you were quoted with saying, "No one wants to listen to politicians, but everyone wants to eat tacos."
0: Yes, so, and I stand by that. That's one of my main planks in my platform.
1: Why do you think Southwestern Pennsylvania youth should listen to you as a politician?
0: I don't think that they should. I think that's their own decision as to whether they want to listen to me or not. Would I have listened to me when I was 16 or 17 years old? I don't know. But what I do know is that a lot of the young people that I have met, the toughest line of questioning I've gotten so far, honestly, has been from a 15-year-old at a house party their parents were throwing for me. And I think that's awesome when you have, kids, in their teens that are so engaged and care about the process, because that helps. That energizes me, and that gives me hope for the future, you know, because all you hear is like, you know, in a survey, 64% of people can't identify Florida on a map or know who their congressman is or whatever. And that's depressing because, you know, their civic engagement underpins, you know, civil society, and you want everybody to be engaged. So I like to think, though, that the kind of race that we're running, the style that we have, and the different message and approach that we have would appeal to that group. And, and I don't know what else is out there too. So I think we would compare pretty favorably, but it's also been 30 years since I've been, you know, in your age group. And I tell people, like, this is a cassette tape. You know, I used to listen to music, and I used to have to use a typewriter when I did papers, and I had to use a card catalog to look up. But, you know, I mean, it's like a lot's changed, you know, and I don't know if I'm relevant to a 16, 17 or 18 year old by right now, but we are running a fun campaign, and I always remind myself that no matter which way the election goes, I can't really lose, because I have a job in a community that I love, and that to me is priceless.
2: So if you were to win a Senate seat, what would be one of your top priorities?
0: One of my top priorities, I think, would be going after whatever low-hanging fruit is available in terms of collaboration. And but there's also – I don't think there's a lot of room for compromise in today's hyper-polarized environments. It's like if you believe that guns are great the way they are, I have a problem with that. If you believe that that there's no such thing as climate change, I have a problem with that. If you think that it's great that people make $7.50 an hour and they can live off that, I have a problem with that. So, and of course, compromise underpins and was designed into our system of government. But when one choice is unreasonable or ungovernable and the other side is reasonable, oftentimes you can't necessarily compromise. So there are things that I would want to compromise, and then there's things that, you know, we have to take the message out to the people and eventually win the war of public opinion.
3: So as teenagers, a lot of these issues that you have been talking about affect us, especially like wages, as we'll be soon graduating mm-hmm. college. Are there any other kinds of issues that you think especially affect youth that you think
0: sure.
3: the Senate needs to address, or that you personally
0: absolutely
3: would address?
0: I mean, for starters, you should be able to refinance your student loans the way you can refinance your mortgage. The amount of student loan debt that your average student is coming out in is unacceptable, and it's deplorable. Like, why can't you refinance your student loan debt? It's absurd. Why have we lost our way in this state with public education? I think every public university in Pennsylvania should be no cost or very low cost. And we have to step up in this state and realize that the investment we make in our public education system is going to pay dividends to society, dividends to our community, and dividends to, you know, our citizens. And I think where this state has drifted in that regard is unacceptable.
3: Since you are so passionate about education, do you have any thoughts on the fact that Pennsylvania has the second highest in-state college tuition fees?
0: Yeah, as I just said, it's appalling and it's embarrassing. You know, we should have the lowest. You know, and the fact that here's what I don't understand in our state: we will not charge natural gas companies an extraction tax, but we have no problem being the second most expensive state school system in the country. I don't get it. You have to explain that to me like I'm a 6-year-old, because and then the answer is, well, when you have a completely unreasonable and counterintuitive situation, it's like, well, follow the money. And it's like, well, you know, that's oh now I get it. You know, they give a lot of money to candidates on the other side, and that's why it is the way it is.
4: So in the current race right now, as you mentioned, is pretty wide open, as the Public Policy Institute lists undecided as like the leading response by mm-hmm. voters at this point. So how do you think you can separate yourself from the pack besides, you know, literally look, you know, being bigger and taller than the rest of the candidates?
0: Sure. Separating myself from the pack is that I actually am a public servant, and I do have a day job. The other two candidates don't. In fact, one of my candidates has never held elective office, period. I think I can separate myself from the pack as somebody that has actually spent 14 years working and serving the working poor and the middle class, as opposed to saying, well, this focus group didn't test well. I'm for the middle class this year. You know, my positions don't change, and our story doesn't change, and our narrative doesn't change. No matter how much money you have, you can't buy a narrative, and you can't buy a resume. And I would put up what we've done in Braddock against certainly anyone that's in this race currently.
1: Through this interview, it's become apparent that economics and being an outsider is a huge part of your platform. And it recently just came out that you still haven't filed the required financial disclosure.
0: I love it.
1: Do you think the adjustment from being a small town mayor to running for a state position, do you think that's been
0: no? It really isn't. It's simply just a matter of filing a piece of paperwork, and it's going to happen before the end of the year. And I love that even at this age, I'm being held to that. So there's nothing sinister behind it. It's just simply it's going to get taken care of. So.
3: That concludes the Youth Express interview with John Fetterman at SLB, a.k.a. Mayor John. Thank you to Mr. Fetterman for coming in today, and also John Binley and Jess Moldovan for organizing this opportunity. We welcome your feedback and input. 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
6: This is Holly. I'm in 11th grade at Montour High School, and you're listening to Youth Express. Catch the future.
7: It's my pleasure to welcome Riley. She was supposed to be with us a few weeks ago and was under the weather. Riley Kirk goes to Gateway High School, and you're a sophomore?
8: Yes. I'm a junior.
7: Or junior this year, so... Welcome, and
8: thank you.
7: Tell me a little bit about yourself.
8: Well, obviously, I love to write. That's why I'm here. But in the meantime, I'm a barista for Barnes & Noble Cafe. So, you know, on my breaks, I'm like scribbling away in my journal. So basically, I just write when I can. I am a full-time high school student, so.
7: What do you like to do in addition to writing?
8: I love watching TV shows and movies and reading books, just basically any inspiration I can get for my pieces. I also love walking. There's a couple of really good parks in Pennsylvania, like Frick Park, that can be a lot of inspiration for me.
7: That's great. What are some of your favorite shows? I'm just curious.
8: I love Normal People. I love like adaptations of books. So like Looking for Alaska, Normal People, stuff like that. Because I can read the books and the TV shows and like compare.
7: Excellent.
8: Yeah.
7: I I don't know normal people. That's from a book?
8: It's Sally Rooney's debut novel, yeah.
7: Okay, that's a new one. What's it about?
8: It's very realistic. It's about mental illness and two people who like kind of always find their way back to each other.
7: I did see a blurb about that show. That sounds really interesting. We're looking for a new show to have a relationship with. we tend to watch only a few. We're caught up in Succession now, but that just ended.
8: Okay.
7: That may or may not be your cup of tea.
8: It's
7: kind of corporate intrigue. And I'm waiting for Mrs. Maisel to come back.
8: Yeah, that was really good.
7: Which was a fun show.
8: Yeah.
7: So when did you develop an interest in writing?
8: So I was always an early reader. I've been reading since I was 3 and writing since I was 9. And I remember writing about like teenagers and thinking they were like the coolest thing in the world. And now I kind of have like a more realistic view, I think, that I can contribute. But it's just been pretty nonstop since I was a kid.
7: Is that something you think you might like to do as a career someday?
8: Yeah, absolutely. I'm looking into being a journalist and going to school for journalism. So that's definitely something that I see in my future.
7: That's great. The world needs
8: journalists
7: very much. I'm curious. Mm-hmm. I know this isn't why you're here, but what do you do when you're bombarded with information to try to make sure it's accurate? Because a lot of folks struggle with that.
8: Yeah, it is definitely a struggle, especially in today's time and age. But I just focus on as many sources as possible is the main thing, and kind of seeing like what the common factors are with each source, I think.
7: Do you think most of your peers do that? Is there a truth detector calibrated well, or I'm not trying to say that you've got it all figured out, but I mean, is everybody as good a news consumer as they could or should be, or are you finding that some people just will kind of believe whatever their own bubble projects to them?
8: I would say that I grew up in like a very conservative, like blind-minded community that wasn't very welcome to seeing other ideas. So I kind of grew up like the weird kid, which enabled me to kind of become like an old soul and like be the way that I am when I consume information.
7: It's interesting. Well, I'm glad you're doing that.
8: Yeah, me too.
7: You're going to share some of what you've written, but before doing so, mm-hmm. Is there anybody you'd like to acknowledge or mention? It could be a family member or two, or a teacher, or, you know, it's totally up to you.
8: Yeah, of course. My parents, Katrina and David, and my grandma, Jolene. They all proofread my work, you know, make sure everything is like up to speed. So they're the ones that I trust the most before I do anything.
7: Now, Carnegie Library of Pittsburgh's Teen Media Awards, and in this case, the Ralph Munn Awards, mm-hmm. are very prestigious. They've been offered for a long time. Your work has been published and is available at all of the libraries, and I think you've brought a couple pieces down. Would you like to start by sharing one of them?
8: Yeah, of course. Okay, so this is an excerpt from my short piece, Ivy Plains, which last week it placed in a flash fiction contest, honorable mention. So I will just go ahead and start. It did not take Julie a long time to realize that she was in a movie with an end. She was a fish under a bridge, feeling cars rumble down the overpass. She was the final desperate burst of fireworks on the 4th of July, the Library of Alexandria. She was fire, flame, tongue. Julie became November, slipping away like the walnut tree in the backyard. Her walls were too suffocated by ivy to crumble. Thoughts of writing notes, of cleaning her room, but never the time to make herself pretty. She was an alarm clock, programmed for the same time every night, at the edge of the bathtub, staring at a perfect mirror in the dark. She was a hypocrite, a liar, a good person. A plane not crashing, but not going anywhere.
7: That's really, really something. I love I love how it ends. What is flash fiction?
8: So flash fiction, it depends on the contest, really, or the rules. But usually it's between 500 and 1,000 words. And you have to tell a complete story with fully developed characters as efficiently as you can. So the prompt for this contest, it was through ESSPA. So the prompt for this contest was move your audience in under 500 words or less. So I think I hit like 499. It was definitely a challenge for me. But I think by making it like more abstract, I think I managed to get there.
7: Short is hard. Were you given a relatively short amount of time? Do they announce it and then have a deadline that is equally short?
8: Yeah, there definitely was. It was like a couple of weeks deadline. But the way I write is I always have like pieces of things ready. So then when I have a contest, I can kind of like piece it together.
7: Interesting. And, you know, that's how August Wilson created his plays. Yeah. I don't know if you knew that.
8: No, I didn't.
7: He would collect bits of dialogue or settings or ideas almost like on scraps of paper and would have them available to piece together. And it's really a good way to do it.
8: It is, yeah.
7: You think about it. And I kind of do that in my own way, not only for writing, but just for so many ideas that you have are gone in an instant if you don't think about them. What's the other piece that you brought?
8: So the other piece, it's a bit of a spoiler, but it's the end of the story that placed honorable mention for Ralph Munn. So I'll go ahead and finish. So
7: tell me about the story.
8: Tell you about the story? Okay. So this was written kind of like at the end of quarantine almost for me. And I feel like for a lot of people, quarantine was like, you know, once it ends, everything's perfect in the world. And I think we all were like collectively beginning to realize that it wasn't, and we had to start making decisions, and we couldn't peg it all on like a national pandemic. So this story is about a girl who like, it's basically my worst fear. It's about a girl who like grew up and she was so like self-absorbed that she ended up dying alone is what the story is about.
7: And what's its name?
8: It's called Was It Worth It? Which is based off of like, you know, were your decisions worth it?
7: I am looking forward to hearing it. And here again, Riley Kirk.
8: One thing was different about the way Ella had always pictured the day she'd become Stardust. She was all alone. There was no spouse, no children. Half jokingly, she wondered if she might call that unrequited college sweetheart just to have a hand to hold on her way home. When Ella was young, she'd always joke that when she went, she wanted to be sung to sleep. And so with her last few puffs of ever-draining oxygen, Ella began to hum to herself. And then she sang, until there were no words left to be written and no notes left to be sung, until there was no point in wondering if she was important enough to become a star, and Ella's only thought was not, could it be enough to dream? But was it enough to dream?
7: Boy, you are really, I was going to say a beautiful writer. A writer of beauty. It's, you're just able to really create pictures that are very clear, which isn't easy to do. How did you learn to do that?
8: So I learn everything about writing from real life, basically. So like we were talking about August Wilson, when I see things, I write them down like exactly as I see them in as much detail as I can. So that's basically how this comes about.
7: So what you're saying is really interesting is being a writer, or you mentioned your interest in being a journalist matters as much about how you take things in, what you notice, what you choose to call attention to, as does grammar and syntax, and it's really both of those things, right? And the idea of what it is you choose to influence you or help you decide. What about the other part of it, the more I'd hardly call it clinical or simple, but just understanding how to create sentences that engage people.
8: So I have a lot of test subjects, like my family members that I mentioned before. I always have at least 5 people read through anything before I publish it or send it in, which helps me a lot. I was never actually very good at English class because I'm not great at like the technical grammar. I'm more like a free-flowing writer. So I've never done very well in my English classes, which I thought was interesting because I seem to be a pretty successful writer, you know?
7: Yeah, and you are a good writer, mm-hmm. and maybe a lot of it is because you're such a good reader.
8: Yeah.
7: That you absorb that and
8: right.
7: it changes things. Are you back in school face-to-face now?
8: So I'm actually in the cyber program of our school.
7: And was that true pre-pandemic as well?
8: Yes, it was pre-pandemic. And then I was back for 6 months, and now I'm back in cyber, so I can focus on writing and my job.
7: That's great.
8: Yeah.
7: That you're able to do that. Still, you've been influenced by the pandemic regardless.
8: Yeah.
7: Have you recovered okay, do you think?
8: I think I have. I think I'm still healing, like everybody else is. But it definitely forced me to spend a lot of time with myself, which was definitely uncomfortable because I'm a huge like extrovert. So it was definitely uncomfortable at first. But I think I was able to kind of reflect back in on myself and spit out some writing as a result.
7: Yeah, I don't think people realize you're mentioning the healing, how much...
8: Yeah.
7: Needs to be done and needs to happen
8: right.
7: no matter how resilient we mm-hmm. want to be. It's just not that simple. If there's anything you could change about the world, like if you had a wish.
8: well, that's a big question.
7: I know. It doesn't have to be the only thing or the most important thing, but just a thing that might come to mind.
8: I feel like the stereotypical answer is world peace. But I would like people to stop fighting each other. I think peace would be a good start.
7: I think that's a great thing to wish for, even individuals arguing and fighting for no particular
8: yeah.
7: reason other than almost as if to say that's what we do.
8: Right. And people. I think we could build a base if we stop fighting amongst ourselves to kind of grow as a society, because there's obviously a lot of problems going on.
7: I couldn't agree with you more. It's really been fun to have you here.
8: Yeah,
7: and,
8: thank you so much.
7: I would be remiss if I didn't tell you that all that construction behind you will soon be... By soon, I mean in about a month, a youth media center
8: okay.
7: that will be looking for people like you and paying people like you
8: yeah.
7: To create media. So if that interests you,
8: absolutely,
7: we'll keep you posted and we would love to have you join us.
8: I would love that. Thank you.
7: Is there anything else you'd like to say?
8: No, no, I'm good. Thank you.
7: You've done a great writer. It's really nice to talk to you this morning.
8: You as well.
7: Riley Kirk, Gateway High School in Monroeville, 11th grade, right? And keep a look for her work. We've also put a link to the Ralph Munn anthology on our Facebook page, where you can read all of the story, the second story that Riley shared with you. And if you have trouble getting to it, just look for Carnegie Library and Ralph Munn with 2 N's, M-U-N-N. Thanks, Riley.
8: Thank you.
9: Well, we are pleased now to welcome one of the students that placed in the Phipps Conservatory and Botanical Gardens Fairchild challenge. And his name is Alex Kansas. And I'll say hello to him now. Hi, Alex.
10: Hi.
9: How are you today?
10: I'm good.
9: And can you tell me how old you are and where you go to school?
11: I'm 14, and I go to West Mifflin High School.
9: Nice to meet you. What grade are you in?
11: I'm in ninth grade.
9: So first year at the high school?
11: Yeah.
9: How's it been going so far?
11: It's kind of rough, but I think I'm getting used to it now. That I've been going for like a couple months now.
9: Yeah, it's a big change to do that. And I don't think I've been, I'm trying to remember how big West Mifflin is. Do you know what the size of the graduating class is, roughly?
11: I know that there are, I think, 1,200 students that go there total. Well, I'm not sure.
9: That's like my high school was like that. So mine was only 10th through 12th, but about 400 kids per class. So you probably got about 300 or so per class.
11: Yeah, I would say that.
9: What do you like to do for fun before we talk about Fairchild?
11: Oh, no, I kind of like, I like going to the zoo. I think that's kind of fun. And I also like, I sometimes go to Phipps, too. I think it's kind of interesting.
9: When you go to the zoo, what do you like to do?
11: I'll just look around, and I just, the animals just inspire me, I think, a lot.
9: Yeah, I like watching animals a lot. Do you have any pets?
11: Yeah, I think I have two dogs and, like, a turtle. So not really anything exotic, but...
9: No, but, I mean, dogs are pretty expressive, and I would imagine having a turtle is kind of neat. Have you observed any behaviors?
11: I don't know. The turtles get fed worms, and I don't really like watching the turtle eat the worm because he just rips the worm apart.
9: I wouldn't want that. How big is the turtle?
11: It's about 5 or 6 inches.
9: Oh, like half a football. There's a commercial on TV now that shows a dog riding a turtle. It's a much bigger turtle, but a little... dog, like a teacup breed, is riding the shell of the turtle, which I kind of wonder if that was natural or contrived. I think it was probably not natural.
11: Yeah.
9: Well, tell me about your project for the Fairchild Challenge. What did you do?
11: I just designed a theoretical chicken coop that's supposed to fit in a vacant lot. And I thought it would be a good idea because it could provide the community that uses it with eggs and probably some fertilizer for their gardens.
9: What a good idea. So this would be – what is there an actual vacant lot that you're thinking about?
11: I didn't find a vacant lot, but I'm sure this one wouldn't take up a lot of space, so it wouldn't have to be – it could just be a medium-sized lot.
9: So what goes into the design of a chicken coop exactly?
11: I would think that in most chicken coops, there would probably be a fenced-in spot where chickens could roam around, and then there would be the house or the coop that they would sit in the night and just roost there and sleep.
9: What challenge were you responding to in design of the chicken coop?
11: Maybe a chicken coop on the scale that would be big enough to support a community, probably, and hold enough chickens.
9: What an interesting idea. So I don't know how much attention a chicken coop needs. I guess you need to be sure there's food, and you need to maybe clean it.
11: Yeah.
9: And you need to collect the eggs. Did you think about like how a community would coordinate that at all?
11: Yeah, I was thinking about maybe a schedule people could sign up for, and depending on what job they took, they would get a certain percentage of the eggs. So,
10: what a good idea. Interesting. I see you've got a drawing of it, and what is your write-up? I see you brought a drawing along. Can I see it?
11: Yeah.
10: And okay, so the drawing, oh, very cool. A fenced-in area, and this is pretty big, 9 feet with a 2-foot door coming in. It's an excellent drawing. You've got a cross section and everything. What's your and what's the write up that you had to do alongside of it?
11: The write up.
10: Yeah, where I see.
11: Oh, I just explained like the dimensions of everything and how everything would work. So I was thinking I would put a door on there and it could be locked so that. Animals like coyotes don't eat the chickens and get in. So, and also like where you could get the materials and how much they would probably cost, which is really not that much because mesh fencing and wood is really, really cheap. So,
10: what a great idea! And you know, some new friendships or community interaction might result too, because why not hang out by the chicken coop? Did you put a place like a bench or a place for people to hang out?
11: I didn't, but you could probably add one because there's probably some space left.
10: Yeah, that's what a great idea. So what kinds of thoughts do you have about the environment today? Anything to share, or you know what you're thinking is about what's going on in general?
11: I kind of think that that this could probably be a way to help out the environment, because you wouldn't have to ship as many goods across long distances, and I think that things like this and like local gardens and farms could probably save the environment a lot more than some other things.
10: Yeah, absolutely. If you could do anything beyond this challenge to try to help protect the environment, any ideas of what you would do? Getting beyond chickens, I mean, or if you could get human behavior to change or technology to change? That's kind of a wide open question.
11: So anything I could do to change human behavior?
10: Yeah, well, if I would imagine you'd like to see the environment continue to improve.
11: Yeah.
10: So if you could change human behavior or reallocate or invent something or come up with money to fund something. I mean, any ideas? I mean, I'll give you one. I think like mass transit would be nice if we could have, it's hard to do, but if we could have amazing mass transit so you could eliminate a lot of unnecessary single person driving in cars.
11: Oh yeah, that's a lot. That's what I think too. I think that if a lot of people took the bus, then we wouldn't have probably as much noise from all the cars and everything, and probably we could save a lot of fuel. And because cars, I figure, when you're just driving and no one else is in, then you have to, like, there's a lot of extra weight from the car and unused space in your car that's just going to waste, and that has to be lugged around. And
10: that's a good observation when you think about all of that. Have you thought about what you might like to do when you're out of high school? I know you just got in, so you've got a way to go yet, but...
11: I was thinking of doing something with biology or something, but I don't know. I think I might want to maybe start a farm or something in my community, something like that.
10: That's great. Do you have any people that have worked with animals or farms in your family?
11: Well, a lot of the inspiration for this project came from my own house because we have chickens in our yard, and I think it went pretty well, and we were able to make a lot of eggs and give a lot away. So,
10: well, that's fantastic. Well, thank you for sharing this. I'm glad that you were selected from the Fairchild Challenge. Did you want to give a shout out or say hello or acknowledge anybody who provided you with support?
11: I want to thank my science teacher, Miss O'Lair, for giving me this opportunity to do this.
10: Excellent. And is there anything else you wanted to say that I might have missed?
11: I think you got everything.
10: Well, thanks. Congratulations, Alex right. Kansas, ninth grade at West Mifflin High School. I hope we'll see you again soon. And way to go.
12: Hello, my name is Sophia Gombos. I'm a junior at Shadyside Academy, and this is my review of the play Underland by Alice by Contora Morphis at the New Hazlett Theater. I saw this play on March 21st, and let's just say it was amazing. Underland by Alice is based on the popular children's tale Alice in Wonderland, written by Lewis Carroll. This play deviates from the traditional and almost essential aspect of dialogue in plays, and in turn uses dance, music, and lighting to convey the feelings and thoughts of characters. The only dialogue that the characters said on stage were little ad-libs and in-the-moment spurs of expressions. There wasn't a conventional script that they followed. The only official dialogue were small pre-recorded sections and lyrics in the music that was played. However, because there wasn't any official dialogue, it was especially important that the actors' movements, body language, and expressions were clear to convey the story to the audience, and the cast did just that. For example, the play starts with ominous music and dancers on stage. Their movements complement the music, and they set the scene of the prologue. Then, the music fades as Alice, the protagonist, wakes up on her birthday, and the music changes to a more happy and frantic tone as the cast sets the stage for her birthday celebration. The movements of the dancers shift with this change as they frantically but happily set out tables, playing cards, and food. These dramatic shifts in the dancers are the foundations of scene changes as their body language fills the audience in on where the play is currently taking place. Another aspect that helped with scene changes were white curtains that were placed around the stage, and each curtain had images projected onto them. These curtains were especially helpful displaying the taunting murmurs of the Cheshire Cat, with the words jumping from one curtain to another, trapping Alice on the stage as the cat's haunting whispers boomed over the speakers. One major revelation I made while watching this play was how much we can understand something just solely based on movement. I think that body language and interpreting it is something that's very natural and an unconscious action, so it's hard to recognize the importance of having body language at our disposal in our everyday interactions. In this play, dance was the main storyteller, and I was surprised at how much I was able to understand and interpret through the choreography. Morphis believes that, quote, "dance has the power to communicate complex emotions and ideas in a way that words cannot," end quote, and I agree completely. Although dance is a great communicator and storyteller, there's still space for personal interpretation that words don't give you. Movements don't have a specified meaning like words do, so each movement has a personal meaning unique to the interpreter. This makes Underland by Alice extra special because each audience member that left the theater had a different interpretation of the play. I had such an amazing experience watching Underland by Alice, and I hope that you will support Morphis in the New Hazlett Theater as she continues to create stunning and deep pieces like this one. To learn more about the New Hazlett Theater and their upcoming events and plays, visit newhazletttheater.org/CSA. 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
1: Sometimes people ask me, are you not eating gluten just because you're a health freak? Being gluten-free is not the same thing as choosing a Diet Coke over a Coke. Stomach ulcers, vomiting every morning, rashes all over my body. My skin has cracked. When I was diagnosed with gluten intolerance a few years ago, it felt as if my whole world got flipped upside down. Growing up, wheat was the main staple food that comprised of my diet. There was a dependence on foods like naan, roti, and puri that I ate as a child, and I could no longer eat these foods after the intolerance developed. My variety of foods became increasingly limited as I could no longer eat foods that were considered a main part of my diet.
13: but also foods that I enjoyed as a simple snack. Before I was diagnosed with gluten intolerance, I barely gave a thought to the food I ate. However, now I have to be very conscious of what my body is consuming due to the wide variety of foods that contain gluten. While I was researching what foods to avoid, I found myself asking, what is gluten, and what exactly was an intolerance to gluten? According to the Celiac Disease Foundation, gluten is a group of proteins found in wheat, barley, and rye that acts as a glue for the foods that contain it to hold their shape. Gluten intolerance is an immune reaction to eating gluten, which causes the stomach lining to become inflamed and damages the lining of the small intestine. Because of these terrible side effects, it is in one's best interest, if they have this intolerance, to stop eating gluten products altogether. Fortunately, there is an increase of gluten-free foods that can replace their gluten-containing counterparts. Because of this, it is easier to manage what I eat. Also, I'm able to enjoy the same types of foods as everyone else. Next time someone says that they're gluten intolerant, please consider the severity of this condition. With a commentary for Youth Express, this is Vidya Surti.
10: Well, now I've got four people in front of me, and I'm so happy that they are here. And I want to start by introducing you to Paul. Paul is, everybody here is from Sarah Hines' house, but Paul is one of the programming people there. Welcome. I'm so glad you're here.
14: Thank you.
10: Tell me a little bit about the group you're representing today.
14: I'm a program director for Sarah Hines' House Boys and Girls Club. The group that I brought down to here today is three young ladies, Kalia Thomas, Erin Batalowicz, and Brittany Brown. They are members of a digital arts and multimedia program that we created down at Sarah Hines' house called the Media Lab.
10: Now, there's some people that don't know about Sarah Hines' house. We are airing on stations covering 15 Pennsylvania counties, parts of Ohio, even in Phoenix. Can any of you describe Sarah Hines' house and what it's all about? If not, Paul can do it.
14: Oh, they're good.
10: They're good.
14: Yeah.
10: Don't all jump at once. Do you want to take it and tell me your name again?
15: My name's Erin, and Sarah Hines' house is a boys and girls club that is focused on the kids and making sure the kids have fun and the kids have something to do and they get off the streets.
10: And Erin, how long have you been involved with Sarah Hines' house?
15: About 13 years.
10: And how old are you now?
15: I'm 16.
10: Wow. Where do you go to school?
15: North Catholic High School.
10: And do you live on the north side?
15: Yes, I live in Spring Hill.
10: And it's amazing. Sarah Hines' house becomes a way of life for kids there, right? You end up, I see you nodding your head. Let's see who's right next to you there. What's your name?
16: I'm Kylia Thomas.
10: Hi, Kylia.
16: Mm-hmm.
10: It's nice to meet you. How old are you?
16: 14.
10: 14. And how long have you been involved with Sarah Hines' house?
16: 2 years.
10: 2 years. So some people come a little later in life, some maybe at the beginning. How was it at first? Because you probably had people with you your age that had been there much longer. Was it easy to adjust? Did people embrace you right away?
16: I kind of hung out with the wrong crowd in the beginning, so I kind of had to get out of that spot. But after that, I had some great friends.
10: Yeah, it's tough at first, although they're, I'm sure, all nice kids there, because I know the staff is going to make sure of that. You need to find kids that, you know, you've got similar interests with, I would imagine, and that you click with. And a lot of folks, you know, there's a lot of, I hate to say it, but adults who think, well, every teenager must, you know, be compatible with every other teenager.
14: Yeah, yeah.
10: And that's hardly the case at all. What do you like to do there?
16: I like to volunteer, just hang out with my friends.
10: Well, great.
16: And helpful.
10: And as long as we're meeting everybody, we met Erin, we met Kylia, and let's meet our third representative here. What's your name?
17: Hi, I'm Brittany.
10: Hi, Brittany. And how old are you?
17: I'm 15.
10: And were any of you here when the group toured our studios before?
17: I was here.
10: I thought so. I recognized you. I just wasn't sure. That was Kylia was here. They did a tour of the radio studios about 3 months ago. So, Brittany, where do you go to school again?
17: I go to City Charter High School.
10: City Charter. And it's a great place. Tell me about your involvement. How long have you been involved with Sarah Hines' house, and what do you do?
17: I've been there about 10 years now, and
18: I like doing media lab. I like club. I like just hanging out with my friends and everything.
10: Well, that's great. You all sound like you've got just such a great thing going. Now, before I forget, any shout outs to anybody who might be listening now or online later? I immediately saw one of you shake her head. I won't say who that was, but anybody else?
19: Aaron.
10: Aaron, I'm not doing that shout out thing. This isn't Radio Disney. That's what she's saying. But no, there's and you're right. This isn't Radio Disney. It's a good thing. Well, let's talk. Paul.
14: Yes.
10: Paul has shout outs, I'll bet.
14: Oh, yes. I'll shout out Sarah Hines' house.
10: Sarah Hines' house.
14: Just go there. And my wife and my little boy I just had.
10: Joshua. I was going to say, I think Joshua, who is what about 2 months old?
14: He's, wow. Yeah. You have a good memory. Yeah. He is. Exactly 2 months. Yeah.
10: Oh, I remember. That's something, 2 months. It's
14: yeah.
10: Going to go by quicker and quicker every day.
14: I know.
10: So it looks like Kyalia brought a piece to share. Did anybody else bring anything to share? Oh, good. I want to be sure we have time to do that. So why don't we jump right into that, Brittany? Let's talk about the paper, first of all. A newspaper for Sarah Hines' house is part of the Media Lab. Can anybody tell me a little bit about how often it comes out, how you distribute it, what it basically looks like?
14: Well, you want me to take it? Okay. we try to do it on a monthly basis. We try to distribute. Our last issue was in December, and we kind of combined October through December, and we put it all out in one packet. We meet every Friday for an hour from 5 to 6 p.m. All the teams meet in the room, and then they discuss different issues, different things they'd like to write about, and then we basically just assign out stories. They go and do their own independent research. They write it up, send it to me. We go back and forth editing, and then we shoot it out, and that's how we piece it all together.
10: And do you include opinion and facts?
14: Yes.
10: And creative writing?
14: Yes. We want to make sure that we don't stifle their voice. That's a huge component of the newspaper program, to make sure that they're able to get their voice, their opinion.
10: Well, let's hear an example of an article. Brittany has something that she wrote, and I'll just let you introduce it and share it, please.
18: This poem was about my dad, who died in 2006 in December, and it just means a lot to me. So I can remember like it was yesterday. December 10th, 2006 is the day you passed away. It's a day that will never go away. The day you left this earth is the day my heart tagged along. Since you left, I became confused. Don't know which way to go. It's like I'm lost in the cold. Pictures are all I have of you, but the memories are what keep me alive, because on all those cold December nights, you're right next to me, and it keeps me. I keep you in my heart, and it warms me.
10: Boy, not only is that beautifully written, but you really read that very beautifully too. That takes a lot of courage to write about something so personal. Was it hard to write that?
18: Not really. I mean, stuff happens, but it just comes to my head. I wrote another one about my mom and dad because they both passed away. So.
10: Oh, my. Did she pass away before your dad?
18: No, she passed away in November.
10: Okay. Wow. Does it help to write?
18: Mm-hmm.
10: I thought
18: thoughts go out and my feelings, because I really don't tell anybody.
10: So you feel better after doing it? That's good. I think that's important, and I think you're giving good advice to other people who might have problems, large or small, or just confusion. Writing about it is always a good thing to do. Now, when you published that piece, did you hear from newspaper readers? Did they write to you or catch you while at inactivities at Sarah Hines' house to give you any reaction?
18: Actually, Paul told me that a website teen article thing wanted to publish it on their website, and they wanted pictures of me and my dad and me of what I look like now. So.
10: Oh, that's great. Now, you mentioned December 10th. What year was it?
18: 2006.
10: Okay, so it's, gosh, that's a long time. So yeah. you would have been
18: eight.
10: Mm-hmm. Wow, that's something. Did anybody else bring anything? Do you have something to share?
15: I do.
10: Kylie does. and Erin's just shaking her head. See, we're not going to let you live that down. Kylie, what did you bring?
15: I brought a poem that I have to write every Tuesday for school. It's called Rain in Shadows. Well, that's the prompt of it. Outside was dreary.
10: Hang on a minute. I want to get your mic nice and set so we can hear you. Go ahead.
15: All right. Outside was dreary, full of grease. You would have thought the town was the most mudful town. It was full of brigands. There was a young girl who came through the shadows. She was very known to kill the most vicious brigands, but she was never seen or found. Some people say if you see her face, you will see the brutal murders in her eyes.
10: Ooh, that's
19: that's dark. That's,
10: yeah, way to brighten up a snowy morning.
19: I know, right?
10: What was in your head when you wrote that?
15: I really don't. I guess I just let the words flow.
10: Yeah, and where do you go to school again?
15: Bishop Canavan.
10: Okay, and you have to write every Tuesday, did you say?
15: Mm-hmm.
10: So that's good. Is here you can connect the newspaper activity to schoolwork. You don't have to, mm-hmm. But you can, or you can explore maybe in more depth. And Erin, I was teasing, but do you have anything to share? You're welcome to. You don't think so?
15: I actually don't. The articles that I have written for Media Lab are way too long to read.
10: Well, I'd still like to learn or hear about them at least. Are you writing fact-based articles or are they personal articles? Tell me a little bit about them.
15: A little bit of both. My most recent one is called Moments of Gratitude, and it gives you examples about how to be more optimistic in everyday life.
10: Well, that's a nice thing to do. I mean, it's important to do that. It's amazing it's incredible to me how if you're optimistic, things tend to go positively.
15: Yeah.
10: And if you're otherwise, I mean, not that I think I have it all figured out, but it's amazing. So if you were talking to other kids that either wanted to start a newspaper or wanted to get involved with one and you had to convince them to do it, what do you think are the upsides of doing something like this? Clearly, you all, I think, would recommend it since you're involved. What's good about it? How does it help you?
15: It's a learning experience. It helps you express yourself, and it teaches you different ways to write.
10: Any other thoughts?
18: It can open so many doors for you in the future, and it can get you opportunities that you thought you would never have.
10: Has that happened for anybody? Like discovering that they've applied the writing skills you've honed in newspaper club somewhere else? I mean, it's probably helping you write better papers at school.
18: Yeah,
15: definitely.
10: Any other thoughts as to why? What about things like process and deadlines and things like that? Is that coming into play?
15: Yes, and that definitely gives you experience for, like, future
10: and
15: schools.
10: Editing and getting critiques on what you write? Is Paul a good editor? Is he gentle? Or
19: you can be honest, it's fine.
10: Yeah.
15: Yeah, at times.
10: It's tough. It's tough to be edited sometimes, but I'm sure, you know, it's amazing. It's not easy to edit because are you all editing each other's work ever?
15: No.
10: It looks like, go ahead.
16: I had to write a piece on racism, and I kept asking people, like, around if they, like, do you think this article is good? Do you think I need to edit something else? Or, like, I would just, like, Erin helped me with mine. She's the stuff.
10: Yeah, it's hard to edit. You want to preserve the voice of the writer, but also add clarity if you can. How did your article turn out?
16: pretty good. Paul helped me edit it too.
14: It was a very nice piece. A very nice piece. All of them have written very nice pieces. The deadlines, they're actually really good with the deadlines. I always send them reminders over and over. I drill it in their head. And

0: front page, you'll see a link to a Hine Street Journal. And if you click on that, the PDF will download.
1: Well, and as we work together more, SLB and Sarah Hine's house, I would love to come up with a way that you can record what you've written. You certainly can read it live, too, but you could also record it, and we could play what you wrote so people could hear it in your own voice. I would really...
0: That would be amazing.
1: Yeah, I would love to do that. You're just across the street, so I'm holding up my hand, making a pledge right now.
0: We
1: will do that. Does anyone else have anything that they wanted to say? We have about a minute left or so. But I want to be sure we mention everything we intended to.
0: Mm-hmm. You have anything else? No.
1: I'm so glad you came.
0: I just want to thank you for the opportunity for being able to come out to our organization and help impact our kids. They definitely appreciate it.
1: Well, and let's continue in working together. Sarah Hine's house, if you don't know Sarah Hine's house, go to their website and look around. It's an amazing organization that has impacted thousands of kids, maybe even tens of thousands.
0: Yeah, it's a home. It's a second home to a lot of our youth, and you still have time to actually register before we stop that process. I believe the deadline to register is the second week in February. The only thing you need to sign up is $25. That's our fee, and for that you get a free lunch Monday through Saturday. You get to enjoy all of our programs.
1: And that's a year.
0: Absolutely.
1: The fee.
0: Yeah.
1: And it helps instill a sense of belonging. So thank you so much, Kylia, Aaron, and Brittany, and Paul.
0: Thank you.
1: And we will look for you soon. And I appreciate those of you who shared your writing.
0: Absolutely.
1: And Aaron, it was also nice having you.
0: Still shaking her head.
1: No, thank you so much, all three of you, for being here.
0: Thank you.

0: Hello, my name is Mayer, and I am 12 years old, and I go to SciTech. I like to be annoying, and I'm fast, and I like to play games on my Xbox One S. And my favorite games are Grand Theft Auto 6, Forza Horizon 6, and Rocket League. I like racing games so much because, like, it's entertaining and I can verse people.
1: This is Mia. I'm in 10th grade at Montour High School, and you're listening to Youth Express. Catch the future.
2: The musicians here are all 15, 16, and 17. And we have a full-bodied bluegrass band here. A bass, a couple guitars, a fiddle, a banjo. I miss anybody. I miss the mandolin there in the back. And there's a picture up on Facebook. Marguerite is hiding there, but we can see her. It's got the smallest instrument way in the back. I can't remember when I first heard these folks. It might have been at Capitol Music Hall.

0: Paul, I think it was. It wasn't you, probably. It was students that came before you. But I remember thinking how great that, you know, most schools have orchestras, most schools have traditional bands, some have jazz bands, but why not have a bluegrass band, particularly when you're in an area where bluegrass is a beloved genre of music? We'll meet all these kids in a moment. Let me now welcome to the radio the Wheeling Park High School Bluegrass Band.
1: One, two, three.

0: They sound great, don't they? The Wheeling High School Bluegrass Band here this morning. And let's speak to that leader, the banjo player, the senior of the group, Bailey Stephenson. Hi, Bailey.
1: Hi.
0: When did you start? No, you're not going to get away with just a hi. Okay. I'll ask you simple questions, I promise. We were just starting to talk about that when it came time to play. How long have you played banjo? When did you first learn?
1: It's going to be 4 years next month.
0: Only 4 years, and you're playing.
1: Sir.
0: You're playing really well. Who taught
1: you? Thank you. Thank you very much.
0: How did you learn?
1: I first started about May of my eighth grade year. My teacher was actually a senior in this program at the time. So when I was a freshman, he had just graduated. So it was really cool to get that experience of having the music passed down before I was even in the program.
0: Now, did you grow up with bluegrass in your life at all?
1: My father plays guitar, and he had a few bluegrass CDs, but not really. I'd never been to a festival or anything like that.
0: What's your dad's first name?
1: Richard.
0: Stephenson?
1: Yes.
0: Okay, he's not related to Larry Stephenson,
1: who's a big name. No, we've actually had that question before.
0: I'll bet you
1: have.
0: Not
1: that we're aware of. We don't know of any relation.
0: Larry Stephenson is a pretty big name in bluegrass.
1: Yeah.
0: He's got that high, lonesome voice.
1: Yeah, we're big fans of his, so.
0: It's amazing to watch and listen to you guys play. I mean, you play really well, and you seem to enjoy playing with each other.
1: Thank you very much. We do. We enjoy making music together.
0: Now, you're about to graduate. Do you know, I'm assuming, right, you'll be done in a couple months?
1: Yes, sir.
0: And do you know what you'll be doing after
1: Hopefully,
0: you graduate?
1: Hopefully, I'll go on to pursue a bluegrass career, but we'll see if that actually happens or not.
0: That's terrific. I hope you should follow your dreams.
1: Thank you very much.
0: Let's meet the other members of the band. Next to Bailey is one of our two guitarists. And he, the mic was immediately passed to him. This is the fellow who, you know, Bailey said, hi, next. What's your name?
2: Norman Lee.
0: Hey, Norman. And tell me about yourself. When did you learn to play guitar?
2: Oh, man, must be 2 years, 3 years now, yeah. 3 years coming up.
0: And who taught you?
2: I learned from a teacher named Mike DeCoco at C. Hay House, so.
0: And C.
2: Hay House.
0: Hay House, what's that?
2: I'd say it's the biggest place that sells musical instruments, musical everything, and also provides lessons for all sorts of people, every style. You can get a trumpet lesson, you can get a singing lesson. You can get whatever you want there, and I get guitar lessons there.
0: That's great. Is it in downtown Wheeling?
2: No, it's up by St. Clarenceville. So.
0: Wow, okay. Well, that's not too far away. But, you know, when I first started going down to Wheeling, and I would frequently go to the Jamboree to see shows there, there were at least four music stores in Wheeling. It was amazing. Mm-hmm. And I'm not sure if there are any these days, but they were great stores.
2: Well, we have Moore's in downtown, like by the island, and they just closed, yes, right. And we lost Gerrero's, which is where my teacher originally was before he moved up to CA House after Gerrero's was closing. So,
0: now this is, in 11th grade, am I right?
2: 10th.
0: 10th, I'm sorry, I'm misreading.
2: With my handwriting, that's not a surprise.
0: So you're going to be a pharmacist or a doctor? Have you thought about what you might like to do when you get older?
2: Well, I was thinking to go in something biology related, so close.
0: My goodness, that was the subject when I was a little bit younger than you and I took biology. That was like, never again. Just get me through this class. I just couldn't do it. But you like it, mm-hmm. Which is great. Well, it's nice to meet you. Thank you for being here. Let's meet everybody else and whoever. Hello.
3: Hello.
0: It's like hot potato. Somebody needs to take the mic. What's your name?
3: My name is Joseph Glorioso, but you can call me Joey.
0: Thank you, Joe. I know a Glorioso, believe it or not.
3: Oh, really?
0: Yeah. Actually, I know a Joe Glorioso.
3: Is he a doctor?
0: No.
3: Okay.
0: No. It's funny.
3: My father is a doctor.
0: I haven't thought about the Joe Glorioso I know for years. He's a really nice guy.
3: Wow.
0: So.
3: Joe and Glorioso tends to be a really good name and really nice people, too.
0: Yeah. They're
3: a nice group of people.
0: He's going to be, after Bailey goes, you'll be the front. Tell me about yourself, Joe.
3: So I'm in ninth grade, and I've been playing guitar for about 5.5 years. I started at the same place Norman started, C.A. House. But my teacher's name was Jason Korick, I believe. But then I eventually just started to learn by myself, and it's been great. And just playing bluegrass guitar, I just joined the band. That's when I started playing a bunch of acoustic stuff, because I've been playing rock, metal, and all that. But playing bluegrass and interpreting, it's really kind of made my playing a lot better.
0: Oh, that's great.
3: It's an interesting combination, but you know, I'm enjoying it. I really love it.
0: Well, that's great to stretch out like that. Have you thought about careers yet?
3: Yes, musician, and this what I'm about to say next makes everyone laugh. If I fail to be a musician, I want to become a cardiologist.
0: So well, there you go.
3: Yeah. But like, cardiology is such a high backup job.
0: I think it's fine.
3: It's specific and everything. It's perfect.
0: Yeah, why not? By the way, and I'll ask Bailey and Norman also. Sorry, Norman. It took me a second. I have a good friend named Norton. Any shout-outs to anybody who might be listening?
3: My grandparents.
0: Great. They'll hear this later, if not today.
3: Yep.
0: Great. And any go ahead.
3: George and Dal Ash. Hello.
0: Hello. And how about you two? Any shout-outs at all? I should have asked you before.
2: I'd probably give a shout-out to my grandparents, specifically my grandfather on my father's side, who's finally seems to be winning his battle with blood cancer. So Norman Lee, that's Hubbard Lee. I'm Heath Lee, so I don't get any special titles, unfortunately.
0: Well, I'm glad I asked you that question. I'm glad he's doing better, too.
4: I'm not sure who is tuning in, but I'm sure somebody at home is, I think, maybe. So, hi.
0: They're there.
4: Parents and Bethany and my grandparents, I don't know, but if you're listening, hi.
0: Joe wants to do another shout-out.
3: Hi, Dad. Hi, Johnny. That's my father, Joe Glorioso, as we were mentioning earlier, and my little brother, Johnny. Love you guys.
0: Let's meet the other three women in the band. Hello.
5: Good morning.
0: Hello. Tell me your name, and you're playing fiddle, right?
5: Yes, this is a fiddle.
0: I couldn't see it before. You're playing fiddle, right?
5: Yes.
0: Yep, that's a fiddle. I just couldn't see. Now I can't see you holding the fiddle.
5: Oh, yeah. And my name is Amelia Cianelli. Remember that name?
0: Yes. And how long have you been playing?
5: A year, actually.
0: Wow. And what got you interested in playing?
5: Ooh, I think Irish fiddle did.
0: Well, that's terrific. Any shout-outs or hellos?
5: Shout-outs. I thought about it, and then I forgot what I was going to say. So shout out to everybody listening to them, folks in bluegrass interested, and my grandmother. Yes, I got notified that you were listening. Grandmother Arlene.
0: That's great.
5: I'll
0: give you a number in a moment that you can text if you want to say hello back to anybody here. Any career plans for you or something you'd like to
5: I have do? No idea. Who knows? Nobody knows.
0: I think that's a pretty good answer.
5: Even if they do know, they never will know.
0: It's pretty early. Well, thank you for being here. Let's meet
5: You're
0: the
5: welcome.
0: Bassist who's here. Hello.
6: Hi.
0: Tell me about yourself.
6: My name is Lily Gadd. I'm 15. I'm in the ninth grade, and I've been playing the bass since the sixth grade.
0: Wow. And the bass is about a foot taller than
6: yeah,
0: you.
6: Yeah, I'm about 5'3", and this thing is 6 feet, maybe?
0: Yeah.
6: I don't know. I don't have the pickup, so I'm not 100% sure.
0: Any shout-outs for you?
6: Hi, Mom. And hi, Aunt Nat. She told me that she's in Sandusky right now, but I think it's the station at her hair salon.
0: Excellent.
6: So,
0: that's
6: yeah.
0: good.
6: She said she was getting her hair cut and forcing everyone to listen to it with her. So, hi, guys.
0: Forcing. I hope, I'm glad they're there. And have you thought about careers at all?
6: I really want to go into the musical field, but if that doesn't work, I want to be an oncology nurse.
0: Okay. See, you've got the same backup plan
6: yeah.
0: that Joe has
6: yeah.
0: here. You can be, well, oncology and cardiology just have the ology in common, I guess. But you could practice together. Who knows?
6: Yes,
0: thank you for being here.
6: Thank you.
0: And now our mandolin player who is here today. Tell me about yourself.
7: Hi, my name is Marguerite DeMassey. I'm in the 10th grade, and I've been playing mandolin for a little less than a year.
0: Wow. Well, congratulations.
7: Thank you.
0: What got you started?
7: Actually, Mr. Tabanek did. He was my teacher at Wheeling Poke, and he said that the Wheeling Poke Bluegrass Band was a hidden jewel, and it really was, so I joined.
0: Excellent. And any career plans for you? It's early. You're in 10th grade, too.
7: I don't know yet.
0: Okay. Well, thank you for being here. I'll just take that microphone back from you. And now that we've met everybody, let me tell you, if you want to pass along any comments or let the kids know how much you're enjoying their music, feel free to text us at 412-200-5975. Unfortunately, we can't take calls, but you can text us. 412-200-5975. Additionally, I'm going to try to stream a little Facebook live video so you can see these guys. And I believe, I'll try to do it in a way you can see it. That's what it's all about, right? But we have lots of time for music. So here they are once again. We're so happy to have them here. The Wheeling Park High School Bluegrass Band.

0: The Wheeling High School, Wheeling Park High School. I keep forgetting the park, and I know the difference. The Wheeling Park High School Bluegrass Band, and they sound great. And folks are commenting and tuning in. We'll do one more song by video just for the fun of it here at the Saturday Light Brigade. These kids, they just sound great, and it's so good. We'll talk a little bit maybe with Bob Trebanek after a couple songs to learn more about how this band actually came about. They're now negotiating their next song, and don't worry, they're figuring it out. I think they know. Bailey is going to tell us what they're going to do. Bailey, what song's next?
1: We're going to bring Norman up to sing this one. I don't think any of us had heard it. He brought it to the band. It's a Band of Rooks song, Can't Get Over You.
0: Oh, that's a good song.
1: Yeah.
2: See? Classy people.
0: Yeah. Way to go, Norman.
1: He'd been complaining that all the songs we were giving him didn't fit his voice and whatever, and then he came in with this one, and I think it's probably one of our favorites now, and hope it'll be one of your favorites, too.
0: Excellent. Here they are, the Wheeling Park High School Bluegrass Band.

0: That was a lot of fun. And Norman, you've got a big voice going there with that growling. And I mean, I'm not surprised that, you know, that ragged sound there, like you've done a lot of hard living riding cabooses and railroad cars all your 15? How old are you again?
1: 16.
0: I'm sorry. All your 16
2: years. A lot happens in that transition year.
0: Yeah. No, you sound great. You sound
1: all
0: like
1: teen angst.
0: Yeah. This is the Wheeling High Band. I can't do too many things at once. I have messages to share with you. And let me do that quickly here. Please tell Lily that Dad says thanks for remembering to give him a shout-out. Loving the show. Amazing talent for ones so young. Also great personalities. You kids are going to go far if you choose to. Good luck with your talent, though you don't need luck. I'm not sure who that's from. They're the best, writes somebody else. Love these kids. Lily Buck says hello. Who's Buck?
2: Hello, Buck.
0: Oh. Well, I'm glad. Buck, you made Lily's day. And I think that's it so far. If anybody wants to sign a text they sent to us previously, let us know. Let me ask Bob quickly. Can you tell us a bit about these folks and what they...
3: Wow, you're up early. Thanks for choosing to listen to Youth Express. This next segment is just for you.
0: And by the way, this whole camera thing is experimental. We did it last week. We thought it would be fun. We thought people would like to see you. But we're definitely going to get somebody other than me to hold the camera. A, I don't have a third hand. B, if the image looks shaky, it's not Bob. It's me. How did you come about this whole idea? It's really magnificent.
4: Well, I had been a bluegrass musician from the time I was about their age, just picking it up on my own, and played in local bands around the Wheeling area. And we were on the Jamboree and did a couple albums and knew Tim O'Brien and the Hutchison Brothers, bands that were really hot at that time around Wheeling. And when I became a teacher, I was shocked that the kids in West Virginia, particularly Wheeling, with the heritage that we have there of music, and that they weren't playing bluegrass. So I decided I would start a bluegrass club and see if I could teach some kids. And the first day, I think the first, if it wasn't the first, it was very soon the second or third meeting, Mr. Mattis showed up, who was our librarian, and we've been doing this ever since then, and this is our 24th year of doing that.
0: There's Mr. Mattis there. I'm told that he doesn't talk. He's the teller of the
4: yeah.
0: two of you.
4: Yeah. and so down through the years, we've just brought kids in, and it's open to any kid. It's all after school. It's all volunteer. I'm a graphic design teacher, as I said. Mr. Mattis was our librarian, media center specialist. And so we're not part of the music program. We exist on the kindness of strangers. We get no funding. We work after school exclusively with the kids on a volunteer basis. And we've had some great success. Kids that have gone out of our program that are professional musicians today all over the country. And these kids are a fun band. This particular band here is one of the most fun. And the sophomore band that many of these are also. We have three bands right now. We have a freshman band, a sophomore band, and this band. And some of these members are freshmen who are in the freshman band. And some of them are sophomores who are in the sophomore band. But we've pulled them up to go into this particular band. They're fun. They're entertaining. They're serious about their music. They're really nice kids. And has been an absolute delight working with every one of these kids in this particular configuration.
0: Well, and I can tell they enjoy working with both of you two, the two of you. We're going to, we'll video one more song, but we'll hear lots more after that. Or maybe I'll figure out a way to grow a third hand. What do you all want to do next?
1: Well, we were planning on doing my second song here. It's No Hiding Place, which is a gospel tune.
0: Ooh.
1: It's Lily's mom's favorite. Yeah, I've heard that plenty of times.
0: It's one of mine, too.
1: I think here you'll see less growl, less teen angst on this one. Let's hope, yes.
2: Okay.

0: These guys are amazing. Now, we missed that. I'm not a good cameraman here, and I really, this is a radio program, but I got to ask you to do that one more time, Joe. That was just that chick in the last note out of the guitar. Look at that. Really great. Now, I don't want to get indulgent here with the camera. Lily's mom says that she won't feed you until you play first. Is that true?
1: She has this thing. If ever any of my musician friends comes over to my house, she's like, all right, you guys got to play, and then you can have dinner.
0: Okay, they're warming you up for real life.
1: She thinks it's so great that all my friends are musicians, and she really takes advantage of that. She's like, all right, guys, I get free music. Awesome.
0: You guys sound great. Let's keep it going. What do you want to do next?
2: We want to do Fun Bounce Special. Sure. We're going to do a banjo tune for you now, but we're going to bring some other people up on it as well. This is an old Earl Scruggs song called Foggy Mountain Special.

0: These guys are a lot of fun, a lot of energy. Do you play many gigs? Do you get out to play much?
1: Yeah.
0: Get near a microphone here.
2: We've been playing quite a bit recently. We just got done with a gig at the Wheeling Jamboree. We've been playing a lot around Wheeling. We've been pretty busy lately, so.
0: I can imagine. You guys are a lot of fun. Now, how do your peers feel? Like other kids in school, are there lots of kids in the bluegrass?
2: No.
3: Yeah, I'd say most of them don't know we exist.
4: Like Marguerite said, it's a hidden jewel.
0: A hidden jewel. Well, there's a lot to be said for that.
3: Well, the main reason that I'd say we're such a hidden gem is because Mr. Trebanek tries to get us to play as few gigs at the school as possible. Like, he wants us not to be a garage band. That's what he always says. He wants us to go out and try to see what bluegrass is really all about, the festivals, go in with the community, not playing for the school at the Festival of Sound like every other person who plays their fiddle in the little orchestra.
4: If I can add something, it's pretty great because most people here want to be a musician, and this, they're going to get that experience of having a small dressing room and all that, you know.
2: Being on a radio show.
0: Well, and those other programs are great, right?
2: We are very thankful for the music department we have, and we have a lot of kids in the music department. A lot of us are. I'm in the choir.
5: Why don't you guys tell them what programs you're in the music program after school?
0: Oh, yeah, that's a good idea.
4: I'm in nothing.
6: I'm in choir, and I play the bass in the orchestra.
3: Choir.
2: Yeah, we have a lot of choir people.
7: The only thing outside of school is improv.
0: Improv. So.
2: Just in bluegrass. No, don't say it like that. You're not just in bluegrass.
4: I'm just in bluegrass.
5: Well, bluegrass. What Norman said is true. We've only played at our school in 24 years four times. But this year, in the last 12 months, this particular band will have played 31 gigs.
0: Wow.
5: 21 of them overnight gigs.
0: Wait, in a month?
5: This year.
0: Wow.
5: Yeah, 16 of them in the city of Wheeling, and the other 14 or 15 have been as far up as here, the Mohican Bluegrass Festival, down to, we're going, 2 weeks from now, we're heading over to Martinsburg, West Virginia for a two-day festival over there, and down to Davis and Elkins College that same week. We've played the Purple Fiddle. We've played all kinds of
0: places. You'll be at the Augusta Heritage Festival for Bluegrass Week?
5: Well, I would like the kids to address this just for a minute. A lot of what you hear when you hear these kids play is what they have learned at Bluegrass Week at Augusta Heritage Center in Davis and Elkins College in Elkins, West Virginia. We have taken kids to that particular event since 1998. And every year we take these kids down and they apply for youth scholarships. And they are almost all scholarship awardees. And they get to spend a week with Grammy Award winners, professional Nashville studio musicians, touring bluegrass musicians. And just an example, 3 years ago, the entire Steel Drivers band were teaching at Augusta.
0: Wow.
5: So these kids, our bass player, spent a week with Mike and all the rest of the guys in the band. So, and I want to say this to the kids who are listening out there and their parents, and particularly grandparents. When we go to events, we meet a number of kids who like this music, are intrigued by it, or who actually play it, and they have nobody their own age to play with.
0: Mm-hmm.
5: I would encourage all of you people who know a child like that or have that situation to investigate the Augusta Heritage Center at Davis and Elkins College.
0: Not far from Pittsburgh
5: it is not.
0: At
5: it's,
0: all.
5: It's 2.5 hours from Wheeling. It's probably about 3 hours from Pittsburgh, the area. It's nestled right in the heart of Appalachia. It's a beautiful drive over. And the entire campus for that week is taken over by probably 300 bluegrass musicians who are of all ages. And they have plenty of youth scholarships if you want to apply for that. They have housing on there. We camp at the Parsons Bluegrass Festival at the same time, so we're back and forth between the Bluegrass Festival that runs concurrently with that. And if you want to get young people involved in a great music form that will literally transform their lives, check out the Augusta Heritage Center for Bluegrass Week. It's the last week in July and the first week in August. And I have, you can go to AugustaHeritage.org, the Augusta Heritage Center, Davis and Elkins College, and they have all the information. And tell them you heard these kids here, because we get a lot of references from that, and we're very supportive and incredibly thankful for the folks at the Augusta Heritage Center, because Mr. Madison and I, while we play all the instruments, we could not take their playing to the level that it's at without that.
0: I think I'm so glad you mentioned all that. And Bob, you got a career in radio if you want it. Bob's got a great speaking voice, doesn't he? I think he does. Another Eddie Stubbs here in training. You're listening to the Saturday Light Brigade. I'm going to stop our video only because it's time to stop the video. We're not going to stop the music, though. Right. Don't be disappointed. Our video is very experimental. Now people can imagine what you look like and listen to. We have got time for, I think, two more songs. And Bailey, what's going to be next?
1: We're going to bring Lily up to sing this last one for you.
0: Oh, it's how nice.
1: Not quite a bluegrass song, but I hope
8: we
1: you
8: made
1: enjoy
8: it a bluegrass song.
1: Yeah.
0: Huh, I can't. Will we recognize it?
8: Oh, you'll recognize it. Yeah. As soon as Joey plays the first note, you're going to be like, oh my God. Yeah, okay.
3: I would say that if you call the bluegrass band the hidden gem, this is the hidden gem of the bluegrass band.
8: Yeah, it's my personal favorite. One, two, three, four.

0: Let me pick my jaw up off the floor now. Lily's mom said she was crying. Oh. She just sent me a note about that. Yeah. Hi, everybody says hi to Lily's mom. Hey, Lily's mom, you can listen every week, you know. We're always here.
1: Yeah, nothing's stopping you.
0: Nothing's stopping you. We'd love to have you here. That's the kind of song that if you choose to record an album, will cause people to want to sample your album and then listen to the rest of you. That's a really good arrangement. Did you all work that out yourself?
2: Yeah, pretty much.
0: Yeah, you did a really, really great job with that song. We're going to have time for one more, I hope, a little encore number here. Did any of you wish you had said something that you didn't say? Or would you like to retract anything you didn't say?
2: I have something.
0: Yeah.
1: Take my stuff off.
2: Buck, if you're listening, I just want to say thank you so much. You've really helped guide me as a musician, and I've learned a lot from you. You're my hero, and thank you.
0: That's from Lily, as if there was any doubt.
2: Buck. Lily.
3: I would also like to add that you can like us on Facebook. We have a Facebook page, so go like us, and you can keep up with our gigs.
0: That's from Bailey, not related to Larry Stephenson.
4: Facebook page.
0: Oh.
3: Just type in the Wheeling Park High School Bluegrass Band, and hopefully it will pop up.
5: If you thought this band was a lot of fun, I would have to say you got to check out the Egos and the Sophomore Band. I think they're probably even bigger than this one somehow.
0: Excellent.
6: They really are.
0: Is that the name they play under, the Egos?
6: Yeah.
5: You should.
6: The
5: Ego Band? Yeah, sounds about right.
0: Okay, that's Norman.
7: I'd like to say one last thing.
0: Oh, hang on. Let me get your mic on.
7: I'd like to say one last thing before they do their last song. I'd just like to say this, that Bailey is the only senior here. And on behalf of Mr. Mattis and myself, and I know the other younger members of her band, it has been an absolute blessing and a joy to work with Bailey for 4 years. I'm going to miss her. Mr. Mattis is going to miss her. These kids are going to miss her. She's their figurative mother in the band. She does all the organization.
0: Aww.
7: She's a killer banjo player. She's been studying for the last year with Stevie Moore, a two-time national banjo champion.
0: Yeah, you're all good. When you told me how long you've been playing, I can't believe it.
7: This is sort of Bailey's farewell couple months here with the band, and we just wanted to say thank you, and it's been a pleasure to know this young lady. She's as good a person as she is a musician.
0: Is she allowed to come back every now and then?
7: We all have a standing order for all of our kids. Whenever they come back after they graduate, we try to get them up on stage to do one song if they come someplace where we're playing. We always invite them back. They always have a place to stay. When we camp at festivals, they're always welcome to camp with us.
0: Great. Joe, are you going to say anything? Or everybody say their last? It's not your last words, per se.
8: If you want to follow me on Instagram, it's J_Glorioso_7. You'll find a picture of me pointing at you.
0: Okay. That's Joe's.
7: Break coming up.
0: So here's one more. I want to thank you all for being here today. It's our last chance to talk. I want you to come back, too. We can arrange that, I hope. Here they are one more time, the Wheeling Park High School Bluegrass Band.
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5: Tear it up, Bailey.

0: Well, now I'm going to go with Lily's mom and cry a little bit. Thank you, guys. You were great. Thanks for being here today.
1: Everyone, welcome Kiame.
2: I'm reading an excerpt from my fiction piece called Vampires Will Never Hurt You. She could feel her heart sink into her stomach again as the crouched-over figure in front of her looked back at her. She rapidly blinked, noticing the long black hair and dark gown the figure wore. The figure stood up, and the moon's light revealed the blood around its equally red lips. Veronica could slightly pick up the labored breathing of the victim behind the figure, making her heart race even more. Both stood still, waiting for the other to react. Then, for what seemed like forever, she spoke. "Helena?" Veronica asked the figure, her voice shaky from fear. The figure stepped forward with hesitation, the moon slowly unveiling the figure's full face, her eyes wild and face stricken with worry. Veronica unconsciously stepped back, Helena's mouth open, but she was speechless, unable to form a single word that could defend herself. "Helena, what did you do?" Veronica quietly says, so quietly she can barely hear herself. Helena started to close in on her, causing Veronica to keep stepping back until she hit the wooden door behind her. Confusingly, Helena had her hands up, as if to surrender, but it only made the blood on her stiletto nails that much more visible to her. Helena paused right in front of her, lowering her hands and looking her up and down before she finally spoke. "You don't have to be scared." Helena furrowed her eyebrows and tilted her head. Veronica looked at her with utter confusion. "Don't have to be scared," she replied. "Are you insane?" She raised her voice a bit, which caused Helena to freeze. The sound of the clock began to grow louder, almost ringing in Veronica's ears. She squeezed her eyes, trying to suppress the sound, but it only caused the sound of the victim gurgling his own blood more blaring. It was maddening, making her want to just run away. She flinched as Helena's icy cold hands touched her cheek. "I would never hurt you, so just calm down," Helena smiled, revealing her razor-sharp teeth, also stained with blood. Veronica began to lose her breath as her voice and hearing became more and more distorted until it went completely black.
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0: We have somebody here who is about to begin her junior year at Lincoln Park Performing Arts Charter School. She is from Richland. She's 16. And we'll begin with her first song, and then we'll chat for a little bit. Here is Katie Sommer.

0: That's Katie Sommer. Tell me about that song.
1: So this song is the first song that I ever wrote. And basically, a few years back, my one of my really good friends passed away. And that hurt me a lot. And it took a while to fix myself after that. And I wrote this song to, show people who are in a rough time that things get better and to have hope because things will change and get better.
0: Can you tell me that friend's name?
1: His name is Brandon.
0: Thank you for sharing the song and also the story behind it. Now, how long ago did you write that song?
1: In October, it'll be about a year.
0: Okay. Wow. You've got a beautiful voice, and I enjoyed hearing that song. Tell me
1: a
0: little bit about growing up and when you discovered that you liked to sing and how you learned to play the guitar, sort of those types of biographical things.
1: So I started playing music when I was about 8, and I loved it. But then when I was about 9 and 10, I just, stopped. For some reason, I don't really remember why. Things weren't right in the right time, and I could stop taking lessons.
0: I know why. You're human. You were even human back then, but
1: exactly.
0: You're still human now.
1: Yeah. But so then after my friend passed away, I couldn't focus in school and I was having a really tough time with everything. And so I picked up my guitar and I was sitting in my closet and I just started playing it. And it made me feel a lot better. And it was starting to heal me. And then through that, I just started playing and stuff. So
0: how old were you when Brandon passed away?
1: 13.
0: Wow, that's to lose a good friend so young. I lost a lot of friends in my teens, too. And it almost, it was hard to cope and to understand that.
1: Yeah.
0: Was it easy for you to learn how to play the guitar? How did you learn?
1: So what happened was I was just sitting in my bedroom and I was looking up chord progressions on the Google,
0: yeah,
1: or search engines on the internet, and basically I was just figuring out some songs that had basic chord progressions and just started playing it like that. It wasn't very hard for me to pick it up because I played it when I was younger.
0: So you were able to get started again. Do you play any other instruments?
1: Yes, I play the piano and the bass guitar.
0: So you probably knew how to read music already, I would imagine.
1: I do not know how to read music. No.
0: So you've got a pretty good ear and ability to play, and that's not
1: Thank
0: unusual.
1: You.
0: I meant to ask you if you had any shout-outs, if you want to acknowledge

0: do you like to do?
1: Oh, tough question, because all I do is play music. That's the majority of what I do. But I do like to spend time with my family a lot.
0: You know, I get asked questions sometimes like, what's new or what are you doing? And I'm almost always talking about things that we're doing here. And it's good when you have a passion that I don't want to say consumes you, because that isn't quite right, but that captivates you so much. Do you find yourself playing music sometimes and losing track of time, or just getting so into it that you kind of forget what's going on?
1: Oh my gosh, funny story. So last year I was cyber schooled to help me focus better, which let me create my own schedule. So I found myself, if I had to take a test, I would procrastinate that as much as I could and just play the guitar. And before I knew it, it was 11 o'clock at night and the test closed at 12. So I'd be like, oh no. But yeah, I do that a lot.
0: Did you get it done?
1: Oh yes, I'm very strict about that. I'm like, no, I need to do this now.
0: You immediately have to go to another time zone.
1: Yeah, or two. Exactly.
0: It's interesting. I had something that was due at 5 o'clock on Wednesday electronically. And I started working on it the day before, and sure enough, it was done at about 4:52, you know, 8 minutes before it was done. Have you thought about what you'd like to do after you graduate?
1: I think I want to go into music technology.
0: Excellent.
1: Yeah.
0: Duquesne is a great school for that. There's lots of them, but they have an excellent program. Now, the guitar you have, I think, is one you would not have were it not for the Farina Foundation working together with Johnston Baugh, right?
1: Not this one, but I did get my piano that way.
0: Ah, oh, wow. That's pretty impressive.
1: Yeah.
0: So tell me about that. You've got a piano. Do you compose on the piano or the guitar?
1: A little bit. I try to write my own, like, progressions a lot of times and just, like, mess around and do a little, like, diddly-do type stuff. But
0: and how did you receive your scholarship?
1: I received my scholarship by making a video showing, like, why I loved music and singing that song that I just wrote.
0: Well, that's absolutely wonderful, and to be able to have a piano.
1: It is.
0: And I'm sure it's a good one. One thing I learned early on from some musicians is if you're learning an instrument, you really need to have a good quality instrument. A lot of people think that, I'm not sure if I want to play this yet. I'll start with something really cheap. But you're probably not going to enjoy it very much if you begin that way, and you'll never not to say that you should begin with a Martin necessarily if you're playing guitar, but you want to begin with something that at least is, you know, usable and sounds good.
1: Exactly.
0: And can play well. This is more or less our last chance to talk. Is there anything else you'd like to say?
1: Not really. Just for music-wise, just, like, if you're someone listening who, like, likes music and that you're not sure if you wanted to go pursue it, you should definitely pursue it because it has the power to, like, change people for the better.
0: Now, the next song, I think you told me you just wrote a week or so ago.
1: Yeah.
0: Can you tell me about it a little?
1: So, basically, I've been trying to write another song for a long time. But songs don't – I can't just sit down and say, I'm going to write a song, because for me, like, I won't be able to do that. So I was looking outside, and I was just staring out the window, which I normally don't do also because I just – not really a big starer. But so it was downpouring, like, raining so badly, and that somehow inspired my song. And I – yeah, but it's basically about just also, like, overcoming stuff. And the power of, like, nature.
0: Wonderful. Thank you for being with us today.
1: Thank you for having me.
0: And we'd love to have you back sometime, too.
1: I love that.
0: Here again is Katie Sommer.

0: Katie Sommer, thank you for being with us today.
1: Thank you so much for having me.
0: And thanks to Johnston Baugh Music Center and the Farina Foundation and your school, Lincoln Park Performing Arts Charter School.
2: 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Who needs eggs when you have quality content like this?
3: What do you think the future holds for arts and culture in Westmoreland County?
4: I'm not sure. I'm not really into, like, arts and all that.
5: Growth is the main point, but there is a lot of negative yet to overcome.
6: I don't know. They need to figure out more important stuff for art and culture.
7: I'm not sure.
3: While some Greensburg residents may not see the tangible benefits of arts in their community, it's in the best interest of Westmoreland County to invest in a future that is rich in the humanities. There are major financial upsides for areas that have a strong relationship with the arts, and Greensburg is no different.
8: From an economic impact status, any time that you have a destination spot where people are coming to your town, spending a couple of days, eating in the restaurants, that would be the impact.
9: That's Mike Langer, president of the Westmoreland Cultural Trust, whose job is to monitor and preserve the arts and culture in our county. Langer continues on to describe the significant impact a local nonprofit theater has on the economy.
8: On a more tangible basis, one of the things that the trust did with the Palace Theater was to have an economic impact study done by a third-party consultant. And I'm proud to tell you that on a steady-state basis, they came back with the idea that the Palace Theater alone, not the trust as a whole, contributes or is responsible for $11 million per year to the community.
10: The income resulting from the shows and art events also overflows in the local restaurants, shops, and hotels. After all, dinner and a show go hand in hand, just like a cup of coffee precedes a visit to the museum. Tommy Medley, owner of the White Rabbit Cafe, has seen these trends firsthand and has benefited from the rise in foot traffic.
11: I think it's more than a correlation. I think a thriving arts and cultural community is absolutely vital to economic development.
3: Greensburg is not the only community that experiences this beneficial economic activity derived from the arts. An Americans for the Arts Economic Prosperity Report states that nationally, $166 billion is generated from the arts, which shows that an investment in the arts is an investment in the community.
10: The arts improve a community by providing a quality of life with enhanced features and events to enjoy. Active art projects and programs draw small businesses to be planted, take root, and multiply.
8: A potential business owner, an entrepreneur that's going to open a business, or just somebody that is looking to move from where they are to someplace that's more attractive, the cultural arts are a key component of the quality of life.
9: It is not just the art that needs the community, but the community that needs the art.
10: This audio documentary is brought to you by youth philanthropy interns Zach Hegedus,
9: Julia Painter,
3: and Ellie Stewart.
12: My name is Valdez, and I go to Pittsburgh Montessori School. I'm 9 years old. Some of my artwork is on the wall. I made a self-portrait. The difference between a self-portrait and a photograph is that you actually take a picture of a photo, and when you do a self-portrait, you can just like look in a mirror and then draw it. I like art.
0: Five students from Norwin High School with us. All are seniors except for the first one that we're going to introduce you to. And what we'll do is first just sort of give you a chance to know who's in the room with me, and then we'll talk a bit about their project. And we'll start with you, Bree. Would you like to introduce yourself?
13: Hi, I'm Bree, and I'm a junior at Norwin High School.
0: And anybody you'd like to acknowledge or say hello to?
13: I'll say hi to my mom, because I'm sure she's listening.
0: Well, it's important.
13: Yeah, and then also, like, just for warning, like, I'm not sick. My voice is just gone. So, like, that's why I sound so weird.
0: Have you been having lots of fun yelling, screaming?
13: Yeah, I, like, went to, like, a show and just, like, yelled the lyrics.
0: Well, that's okay. You sound like you could be a cartoon character, right, with a voice like that. You sound fun. What show did you see?
13: So I was just like, it was a practice for my friends all, like, they're in bands. So I went and I just watched their practice for like a show that they're doing later today that I'm going to.
0: Oh, excellent. Just talking while a band is playing is enough to have you lose your voice, let alone shouting and cheering.
13: Yeah.
0: Nice to have you here. Let's meet who's sitting right to your left. Hi.
1: Hi, I'm Tegan. I'm a senior at Norin High School, and I guess I'm going to say hi to my parents. I mean, I don't know if they're listening, but I'll definitely send them the link to listen to this later.
0: They'll hear it later. Excellent. Mm-hmm. And have you been yelling and screaming or anything?
1: No, not really. I feel like I'm more of like a mellow person usually.
0: Let's meet who's next to you. Hello.
14: Hi, I'm Emily Jemba. I'm a senior at Norwin High School, and I'd like to say hi to my family.
0: Nice to meet you. I like your colorful glasses. I've never seen glasses that colorful. There's sort of a rainbow.
14: Yeah.
0: And them. These are really cool.
14: Thank you.
0: Let's pivot that microphone over and meet who's next to you.
15: Hi, I'm Radine, and I go to Norwin High School, and I would just like to say hi to my parents and my grandparents.
0: Nice to meet you, Nadine. And then we have...
16: I'm Hannah Jackson. I'm a senior at Norwin, and I'll say hi to my mom and my sister.
0: Wonderful. Well, it's great to have all of you here representing Norwin. And first thing we're going to do is talk about the project. Can anybody explain what it is or what the challenge was?
1: So the Fairchild Challenge is like, we have multiple challenges that are just based on sustainability. So some of them are more creative, like the Van Gogh postcard challenge we had. And then other ones are more like science and research based, such as a leaf project that some people did, like Hannah and Bree worked on. And so the one I think that we were referencing earlier was the postcard project. And so that one was about writing a letter and then creating a like image, like a piece of artwork about a place in nature that you like deeply connect with.
0: And this is like one of those iconic having a good time, wish you were here postcards that have been around forever. So you make the front of, well, first you pick a spot that you really like, and then you create art depicting it, I imagine using any method you care to. And then do you create text describing the art as well?
16: You were supposed to write a letter to a friend, and that was kind of the basis with what we were supposed to go with. I know my group based it off of Henry David Thoreau's Walden, and then wrote to just a friend that they were sharing a nature spot with.
0: Excellent. While we're talking to Hannah, tell me about... who you worked with and what your piece ended up looking like.
16: So I worked with Radine, and we wanted to go with nature being timeless. So we had like, there's a waterfall and then a reflection of a clock inside. We wanted to go with that and just someone sharing that time with someone else, but also having that feeling of it being timeless.
0: And where is the waterfall that you picked?
16: Where did that end up being?
15: I think we did like Ohio Powell. And we kind of just took that in like different nature scenes and put them all together.
0: That's a great choice. There's Adams Falls near there. There's also a place where a lot of people get spring water coming out of an outcrop. And you use Thoreau as inspiration?
16: Yeah, I really liked his book when I read it last year. So we wanted to base it off of that.
0: How did you make the art?
15: So we had another girl in our group, and she is a really good artist, so she kind of just...
16: She's really good with painting, so we all have our own individual strengths within our group, so she's kind of our artist as well as Radine.
0: So the three of you all together did this, or were there some others?
15: There's some others, but they couldn't be here today, so...
0: That's okay. Do you want to acknowledge anybody?
15: Yeah, so it was Leah and
16: Leah Farou, Chloe Davis, and Abby Davis.
0: Excellent. Well, that sounds like fun. Where is it now, the piece? Did you submitted it probably to the competition? Terrific. Who else? I think two of you worked on one, right?
1: Yeah, Emily and I worked on one together, and we worked with Lily Jarose, but unfortunately she's like not here. So we did ours about Emily's butterfly garden, so... Emily, I guess, can talk more about that in a bit, but so
0: you have a butterfly garden?
14: Yeah, for my Girl Scout Gold Award project, I created a butterfly garden in our school's courtyard, and it was mainly meant to attract monarch butterflies and be a safe place for them to stop on their migrations. And there's a lot of different types of flowers there, such as butterfly bushes and coreopsis and things like that. And so, yeah, that's our spot that we picked in nature. And Tegan painted a butterfly that I'd taken a picture of earlier in the summer.
1: Yeah, and then I would say Lily, she helped a lot writing the letter. So ours was, we kind of made it into a love letter about how, like, love is, like, reflected in nature. And we compared it to, like, the life cycle of a butterfly and kind of how it starts, like, as a caterpillar and then goes into, like, the chrysalis. Mm-hmm. And then eventually comes out as, like, this, like, mature and, like, beautiful butterfly.
0: How beautiful. Mm-hmm. Does your butterfly garden work? Isn't that amazing?
1: Yeah.
0: You don't think about things like that. But mm-hmm. whenever I see a butterfly garden and it's just filled with butterflies, it's like, what a difference. Like, who knew that by planting the right things, you could attract what you choose to attract.
1: Yeah.
0: We put out peanuts in our bird feeder, and the blue jays come as a result of that if the squirrels don't get them first. There's all orange slices sometimes attract different kinds of birds too. What a beautiful, I can picture that. You painted it, Hannah?
1: Tegan.
0: Or Tegan, I'm sorry. I'm sorry. I forget you. That's Hannah. I always try to guess everybody's name, and then I forget what I'm done. Tegan, you painted it.
1: Yeah.
0: And watercolors or oil, how did you do it?
1: I just, like, went with acrylic. It was, like, quite a small painting, actually. It was, like, only, I would say, like, 4x6. But we ended up, like, matting it. And
0: Nice.
1: I think, like, I guess it's more, like, quality over quantity, you know? Like, originally I did want to make a big one, but then, like, you know, just, like, time gets to you and stuff, so.
0: No, it's, mm-hmm. there's, you have so many things competing for your time. So, Bree, is there anybody else that worked on yours that we should acknowledge?
16: Just Lily.
1: Yeah, Lily Jarose.
0: Okay. And Bree, how about yours?
13: So, our first project was one where our one partner, Angelina Baker, she wrote the letter, and we did ours based off a picture that I took of, I think it was Chicago's, like, conservatory. So when I was there, and it was a bunch of flowers, and we decided that we were going to write a letter about just, like, spending time with someone in that area and, like, being able to appreciate time and nature with the person that, like, you, like, enjoy time with. And then we also did, like, our painting was one that Austin Keller did. He couldn't be here. He was supposed to be here, but, like, he couldn't be here now. So he actually painted it, and he based it off of, like, he tried to make it look like Van Gogh actually painted it. So he used his style, and it was very interesting to see.
0: And what was the subject? Was it a local place in his painting?
13: So we chose to do our painting off of, like, Chicago's. Like, that was, like, kind of, like, it was just a picture of a bunch of tulips, and I thought that it was really beautiful, and, like, the sun reflected in it, so I thought that it could really be somewhere. Like, I remember enjoying my time there. It's like I wanted to kind of spread, like, what I felt.
0: That sounds beautiful. What brought you to Chicago?
13: So my mom's friend actually lives in Chicago because we lived in South Korea, and then her friend that she made in South Korea actually lives in Chicago now, so we went to visit her.
0: It's a great city, and that sounds beautiful. I bet Austin did a really good job with the painting, as he described it, if he did a Van Gogh style. So how did this activity... Did it make you think more about the environment at all? And anybody can jump right in.
13: So I think that it's really interesting that it's a way for teens to get involved, because I think especially when we're talking about sustainability and, like, climate action, we see a lot of teenagers who are active in that conversation. So I think it's nice to see on a local stand, seeing kids get more involved and, like, more educated on this topic.
1: I would say that I think... like, this kind of reminded me of, like, a project I did last year for school where I had to write an essay about, like, something I felt strongly about. And I talked about how kind of, like, with the internet nowadays, like, people tend to think that they just want to, like, to see, like, beautiful things. And, like, to see nature, you really have to travel and, like, get out there and, like, go to the foreign countries. But we tend to neglect, like, all the, like, beauty in nature that is right before us and that is local. And so it kind of got me thinking about how, like, Pittsburgh, like, sometimes we can take it for granted because we're all like, oh, like, maybe, like, I know I always have this dream of, like, moving to New York, but really, like, this is a great city and this is a great area for nature and to enjoy those types of things, and we might just, like, take that for granted because you have this idea that, like, in order to really experience life and experience nature, you have to go out when really it's right here, like, at home.
0: I like what you said in addition to that about the kind of expectations the internet and social media can set up. You know, nobody takes a picture of their burnt dinner or their food getting left at the table because they didn't like it. We only see the best of everything, and it sets up these expectations that why aren't I having as good a time or eating something as good or in a beautiful place like this? It's not very realistic, is it? So to look at things that are natural and affirming is kind of a nice thing, I think. I'm curious about sustainability. There are people who may be wondering what that even is, and there are a lot of different definitions for it. Does anybody want to take a crack at just explaining sustainability from your own perspective, what it means to have a sustainable society?
1: I think like sustainability is really just not necessarily being like the most like eco-friendly person, but ensuring that we're going to have enough like resources on this planet for the long run to like sustain our population. And I feel like that's something important, especially with, you know, like the demographics is that like we're expected like to hit 10 billion soon. And just like thinking about like how we're going to feed all those people and like what the impact of like agriculture is, I feel like that's so strong, like especially in this area because we have a lot of localized farming. And so like that is very important to me. But I also think when thinking about sustainability, and especially in America, it's important to think about like the wealth distribution, and that sometimes living a sustainable lifestyle can be quite expensive. So like, for example, I always use this one. If you want like an electric car, like people who are surviving day to day really can't afford like that upfront cost. And so they're forced to live like an unsustainable lifestyle by having a normal like combustion engine, when in reality, it's like you're kind of forced into that situation. So I think when addressing sustainability, it's also really important to address that like some people really just can't afford to like foot the upfront cost of like investing in like nice things.
13: I also think that like sustainability, especially in the US, it's very difficult because we're currently not in a society that's meant to be sustainable, because that's just never been a part of our culture, because America runs on the concept of like convenience, and sometimes what's convenient is not always what's best for withstanding a population. So I also, something that I'm passionate about is like the fact that sustainability is just a series of choices that you can make throughout your life. Like, it's just choosing to go for a thrifted shirt over a like new one necessarily. Like, one thing that I'm like, my biggest thing is like sustainable fashion. Like, I hope hopefully one day I can go and try and like do like a sustainable fashion line, because one thing that I always feel guilty whenever I go shopping, because I'm giving into an industry that's like killing the environment. But at the same time, like, we're targeted by companies because we are the youth, and like they know that we are their like market, we're their audience. So I think that one thing, like, this year for Christmas, I asked for all, like, sustainable clothing. Like, I didn't ask for anything new. I asked for, like, upcycled clothing and, like, a book on sustainability rather than, like, just, like, getting gift cards for stores that, like, I know, like, don't do any good for the environment. So I think that one thing, like, just teens in general, I hope that we can advertise that, like, living a sustainable lifestyle is difficult, but it's one that can be chosen at a young age and kind of lived through when you're older.
0: Do you think that a lot of teens are starting to feel that way? Because there's a lot of pressure. Not only are we a society of convenience, we're a society of persuasion and consumerism and keeping up and purchasing. So it's hard. You're really fighting a trend, right?
13: Yeah. So actually, Tegan and I last night, we were up to like 2 a.m. talking about this. We had like a serious like full, like 3-hour talk on like just consumerism and like how it's taken over our lifestyles, and how we also see a lot of teens like choosing to stand up for what they believe in and fighting. Like, at least like this year, Times Person of the Year was Greta Thunberg. And like, to me, that's really inspiring to see how like one person can do so much, especially when they're our age, because I feel like I hear a lot from like just adults in my life that like it's easier to just kind of like go by and wait till you're an adult, or like you can't talk about the serious stuff until you're an adult. But then like once you get to being an adult, you're making the same mistakes that everyone else is, and it just kind of makes you feel guilty. So like, I want to like try to like combat that now, and I think a lot of teens are doing that. Like, I know that a few of us went to the climate strike, even the ones who aren't present here. Like, we all just chose to go, and we actually got to meet like the girl who's like in charge of it. So it's really interesting. Yeah,
0: she was here not too long ago. Her name's escaping me.
17: Leandra.
0: Yeah,
17: yeah, yeah. She's so nice.
0: Yeah, she sure her. Is. Have you heard the term retail therapy?
13: Yes.
17: I think
1: like, although a lot of people, especially like young teens, do want to live a sustainable lifestyle, I feel like going back to the wall thing, it's like so difficult. And even with like, sometimes I think if you make an effort to buy sustainable, so like I always try to make an effort to buy sustainable. So buying from like clothing brands, like a big one is like Reformation. They are like a sustainable clothing brand, and they make sure that all their fabric is like dead stock fabric. Everyone's like paid fairly. But even that being said, then like the shipping process can be like unsustainable. And so like the supply lines in like America are just so long that it's like difficult to live that sustainable lifestyle, even if you make the effort. And then like you have companies like, I don't want to like call out like Forever 21, but like you can go there and buy a shirt that's like save the planet, even though that shirt was made with like unsustainable methods. And so it's kind of just like, I guess like, I don't want to say like false advertising, but it's just like, it's so difficult in like a society where like it's not really valued.
0: We've been conditioned to buy new things and to associate feeling good with having new things. And it's nice to see some resistance to that, I guess is the best way to put it. Let me turn to Hannah and Radin. We haven't talked as much as we have. Do you have anything you'd like to add to what we've been chatting about?
16: Going back to like retail therapy, I know personally I've been trying to buy fair trade items as well. Like we sell fair trade coffee at school for our AP environmental class, as well as Envirothon, which is a club that's based on different challenges and competitions where you talk about forestry and aquatics and just being more aware of nature and advocating for it. So I just bought a Christmas present for my mom that was fair trade from Nicaragua, and it was really nice. It was a great price, and I think it's nice knowing that someone out there is getting like a fair wage and they're getting paid for their work, rather than some places like Forever 21 and things like that.
0: Yeah, it's great. It's so that's a different kind of retail therapy, right? You feel good about a purchase that you're making. I know I try to get a lot of things fixed instead of buying new things, and I always say I'd rather put, you know, money in the pocket of somebody who knows how to fix this. Sometimes it's cheaper to buy something new, but if it can be fixed, I'd rather see that, because even though I don't have to pay for it directly, I think about societal costs of having to dispose of something or having to actually make something. And unfortunately, the way we do accounting for those things, we don't feel it as much as maybe we should. You looked like you were going to add something, Radin.
15: So I know where we live, like many years ago, it used to be a lot of farmland. And through maps and stuff, you could see that like our neighborhoods are just growing bigger. And a lot of people don't realize that like the construction materials and how much they hurt our environment. And I know like there's the big neighborhoods, like so much garbage, and people don't like really recycle. I know like where I live, like they don't recycle. So I think like if we introduce more things like that, that could really help our environment.
0: Yeah, and even coming up with ways that you don't generate waste, mm-hmm. To begin with. When I mentioned earlier being in Finland earlier in the year, and I wasn't really thinking about it, but the concept of, you know, having a bag for your groceries. For a moment, the person at the cash register and I sort of looked at each other, and I realized, oh, that doesn't happen here. You know, I'm just going to be given the box of what I just bought, or I should have brought a bag with me. I bought a reusable bag because I didn't have one, and we're still reusing it. Gosh, our time's gone by so quickly. If you're just joining us, these students are all from Norwin High School. I'm curious, you're all seniors with the exception of Bree, but do you have plans for the year after you graduate? Or in Bree's case, I'm curious if you're thinking of what you might want to do, and I'll start with Bree.
13: Okay. I do have, like, I'm very involved in Model UN, as many, like, a lot of us are. And it kind of opened my eyes up to the possibility of pursuing international relations and human rights as a career. But I've also been starting to think about, like I mentioned earlier, sustainable fashion and just double majoring in like fashion and sustainability, and kind of trying to find a way to like connect the two. So that's really like just my plans.
0: Excellent. Well, I think these days you can have multiple careers in parallel or in series, depending on what you want to do. Tegan, what do you think?
1: So something I really like have always thought about is I really wanted like a job in like the creative industry, but also it's important to think about, since sustainability is something I value, that like making like art or something can be really like unsustainable. Like acrylic paint is just made out of like straight plastics. And so like a school like I really think about wanting to go to is like Parsons, which is in New York, where they really value sustainability. And but like even if that's like not like feasible, I know, like, I think, like, Chatham, like, here in Pittsburgh has, like, such an amazing, like, environmental program with, like, Rachel Carson. Like, I love Rachel Carson. I think she's, like, such an icon. And, yeah, I just think I'd want to go into something where it's, like, sustainability to kind of, like, an innovative way to make it more accessible to people. Because I think people want to choose an environmentally sound, like, lifestyle, but it's just not, like feasible for everyone.
0: Emily?
17: Well, I really love science, but I don't think I'm actually going to be studying that next year. And even though I'm going to, like, hopefully continue to live a sustainable lifestyle, I think I want to major in history and minor in Spanish next year.
0: How come history? That's really interesting.
17: Since I was little, my parents would take me to various historical sites throughout, like, the East Coast, and we would go there during the summer. And I don't know, for some reason, it just, like, really interested me. And I'd like to continue that and maybe, like, share that knowledge with others.
0: I think it's great. You can learn a lot. And do you like to write?
17: Sometimes. Depends on what the subject is.
0: There's a lot of writing in history. A lot of reading, too. Let's see what Raydeen's thinking about.
15: So in the fall, I'll be heading to La Roche for an interior design program.
0: Excellent. That's good to hear. And then Hannah, you're going to finish up.
16: And then, like Emily, I do enjoy my science classes, and I hope to live a sustainable life, but I'm hoping to go into business and then law.
0: Wow. You all have bright futures. Is there anything, our time is up, but is there anything any of you wanted to say that you didn't get a chance to say?
13: I just want to thank our advisor, Ms. Sturm, for getting us this opportunity. I'm just very grateful for her.
16: Yeah. And my environmental teacher, Mrs. Michoni. I think she's inspired a lot of us to really look into our own, like, carbon footprint and the impact that we're making on the world right now.
18: Also, thank you for inviting us to come onto the show today.
13: Thank you.
0: It was a pleasure. Thank you so much. These students are all from Norwin High School. Thank you for being with us, representing the Fairchild Challenge.
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20: My name is Hannah Slope, and I just graduated from Rockwood Area High School. I will be attending the Honors College at Slippery Rock University in the fall to study public relations and integrated marketing. Whenever I first heard about the internship from a friend that did it last year, I originally thought it would just be a great resume builder. But now that I'm here, I realized that there's so much more to this internship. I got to learn so much about my community, and that there's so much opportunity here, whether it's socially, occupationally, or recreationally. And it was just really eye-opening to me. I was guilty of being one of those students that wanted to grow up and leave because there was nothing to do here, there weren't any jobs, but this internship really opened my eyes. Whenever I do graduate from college, there's a lot of opportunity for me to come back. And I just want there to be more of a positive image on the area, and that people will want to come here from out of town or different areas, like, and that people that grow up here will want to come back.
0: The Western Pennsylvania Council of Teachers of English has a flash fiction contest, and we have two honorees from that contest with us today. We're going to meet both of them and talk a little generally first, and then you'll get a chance to hear more about their writing. I'd love to have you start simply by introducing yourself. And because you had the longest drive, I'm going to start with you this morning. If you could just give us your name, where you're from, your grade, any shout-outs, this is a great time for that. Go ahead.
21: Hi, I'm Adam, and I am 9, and my school is Sharpsville Elementary School, and my shout-outs are Gregory, Dr. Tony, Mr. England, And Miss Wiley.
0: And how, your school is in Mercer County, right?
21: Yeah.
0: I think so. You had a long way to come today. Thank you for being here and for doing that. Let's meet the person who is on your right.
2: Hi, my name's Garrett. I go to Evanworth High School. I'm 17, and I would like to shout out my English teacher, Mr. Tuffy Ash. He was my inspiration for this story.
0: Well, I'm glad. Can we talk a little bit about what flash fiction is and how it works? How would you describe it? I mean, you have to be short, right? When you write it, you're not allowed to have a very long story.
2: Yeah.
21: Yeah.
0: And are you given, how was this project? Were you given a subject or were you just told you need to write something but it can't be any longer than a certain length? What was it like for you, Adam, when you were asked to do this?
21: It was probably like, they were just like asking me see if it was optional and seeing what if I was going to do it or not, and I had infinite amount of time to do it, basically, but I had to turn it in, like, on a Monday or something.
0: So you had lots of time. It sounds like it was sort of an extra credit or extra thing you could do.
21: Yeah.
0: But how, I'm looking at your story, it fits on a single page. That couldn't have been very easy. Was that hard?
21: Yeah.
0: Can you describe sort of the process of writing it? Did you have an idea and then have to narrow it down, or how exactly does that work?
21: Okay. So I was basing it on my pets, and that's how easy it was. And they're newer pets, so I was, like, thinking of something. And then I was like, maybe I should write this down and see how it goes.
0: And so you wrote this story about your pets. And then was it the right length when you first wrote it down, or did you have to work on it a bit?
21: It was actually perfect on its first time.
0: Wow. You're a natural. Have you thought about what you might like to do when you get older?
21: Probably like write or something.
0: It sounds like that's something you really might be quite good at. What was it like for you?
2: It was a fun process. My teacher, he started us with just telling us that we could write whatever we want, but he rolled a bunch of dice that had images on them, and we had to base a story off of the images that we got.
0: What a neat idea. Have you seen dice like that? I haven't.
21: No.
0: So you'd roll them. What would you see? Like an animal or a color? Or I've never seen anything like that.
2: Yeah, so some of the sides would be like just a red circle or waves or in my case, there was a crow. So there was just a bunch of different images that we could choose from, and we had to incorporate most of them. So
0: excellent. Well, let's hear your stories, and then we'll talk a little bit more. Would you like to share yours first, Adam?
21: No.
0: Okay, well, that's clear. That's why I asked. Garrett, I hope you'll share yours. Are you willing to go first?
2: Yes.
0: Thank you, Garrett. Tell us anything we need to know, and then we'll listen together.
2: All right. My story is called Once and Gone, and it's kind of a three-part story. So the first part is set really far in the past. The second part is later down the line. And then the third part is from a different character. So here we go. The crow made a simple pattern on the beach. Sophisticated, even a little bit of beauty in it. One more extravagant sunrise for a summer day. Waves crash into the fresh sand. Seagulls call softly, and wind glides through the dune grass. I held my newspaper, but took a break from it, watching this morning scene through my window. Closer to noon, I went to see the pattern on the beach close up. It was gone. It shouldn't have been gone. It wasn't by the shoreline, so the tides wouldn't reach that far up in the morning, and it wouldn't have washed away the prints. On that morning, the crow ran up and down the beach, scrounging for food. Yet no one will ever know, except me. I pondered why I could remember such a small detail like that when I was just 20 years old. But as an old man, I've come to think that maybe it's because I found a motionless bird later that day, missing the vitality of the one that I saw the summer morning. It could have been a different bird that just looked the same. It may have been the one I saw making accidental art. I will never know, nor will I try to find out. As I near the end of my life, I wish for someone to stop and think about my life just as I have for a crow on a beach. I placed the red string back in the middle of his journal, thick, brown, leather-bound. It was his words, and when I read this, I still feel like he's here. Papa Gary's face didn't match his hulking shoulders or 6'2 frame. It matched this entry, my favorite one in his journal. After he passed, I was still in juvenile detention. I wanted to be there for him like he was for me. He tried his best to steer me on the right path. I failed him once, and I won't do it again. I got a tattoo of a crow on my neck right after he passed. When I wear collared shirts, my classroom, you can see the edge of the feathers peeking slightly out. I teach 8th grade, and I try to be firm, give good advice, listen really well, just like Gary did for me when he visited me in my youth detention center. Some of my students, when they're down, I tell them they have their whole lives in front of them. Make good decisions so they won't miss time with the people they really care about. I wish he was still alive to see all the good I do in my life.
0: Wow. That was really well written, exceptionally well read, too. Are there any people you know that are real inspirations for that story, or is it primarily fiction?
2: It's primarily fiction, but... my grandfather, Papa Gary, he was a real person.
0: Wow. What do you think? Wasn't that a great story?
4: Yeah.
0: And you've got a voice for radio if you want to hone that. What else do you like to do?
2: I like mountain biking, skiing, just doing a lot of stuff outside. I love working, so it's fun.
0: Well, liking working is very good. Have you thought about what you might like to do once you're out of high school?
2: Yeah, I want to go to college, not sure where yet, but somewhere in the STEM field suits me.
0: Well, that's excellent. That's an incredible story. I can see why it was honored by the Western Pennsylvania Council of Teachers of English. Were you surprised at how well it did?
2: Yeah.
0: I was curious about that. It's really good, fun to listen to. Well, now you don't have to go first because you're going to go. We can either call it second or last. But Adam, what story did you bring?
21: I brought Shivers and Wilson's. Shivers and Wilson's first Halloween.
0: Shivers and Wilson's first Halloween, and these are animals, right?
21: Yeah.
0: Dogs, cats.
21: Nope.
0: What are they?
21: A frog and a snake.
0: Cool. Well, we're ready whenever you are.
21: And also, it's kind of funny, the storyline, so. One fine day, Shivers and Wilson were getting ready for trick-or-treat. They put on their costumes on. Shivers was a rock, and Wilson was a vault. A ghost comes over and says, "That's no costumes," he said. "That's embarrassing," he said again. Shivers, run home and change, Wilson said. You too, Shivers said too. Shivers the frog and Wilson the snake were both running to their tanks to get changed. Shivers was a cloud and Wilson was the sky. Now let's show him who's boss. But first, trick or treat. Can we have more candy? No. In a glimpse, they ran over. What are you supposed to be? I'm a cloud, and I'm a sky. Go change, he said. Shivers and Wilson decided to change one more time. They each dug deep into their burrows to find a new costume. "I'm a Ghostbuster," said Wilson. "Me too," said Shivers. "Now let's go find that ghost." Just in a moment, they saw him. "Hey, stop there," the ghost mutters. "Is it you two again? Go change." As the ghost turns toward them, "Ah!" he yelled, "Ghostbusters!" He dropped his bucket and ran away. "Now let's go trick-or-treating. I think we're going to get a lot of candy. I think." That's the end.
4: That's a great story. I have a weird question. Can I ask you a weird question?
21: Yeah.
4: Did you read that story to the two of them? You know, just to see if they liked it?
21: I don't know. I forget.
4: I would do it. What do you think?
2: It was fun, yeah.
4: Yeah, it was funny, and it was a lot of fun. So do you write at other times, too? You mentioned that you like to write. Do you write any books or create other stories?
21: I have tried. Well, this is probably my best story that I wrote.
4: It's really good. What else do you like to do?
21: Probably being outside and with my friend Gregory.
4: Do you like to ride bikes or do stuff? So you two have that in common. What advice would you give to other kids that might want to write a story like the one you wrote or something similar? Any hints or tips?
21: Yeah. Just try. Don't give up.
4: That's a very good. Did you ever feel like giving up?
21: No.
4: Now you're pretty resilient. What advice might you have?
2: Just let your creative imagination run wild.
4: Good advice. I'm so happy both of you are able or were able to be with us. Anything else you'd like to talk about today?
21: Not really.
4: No? I'm going to ask you if I'm going to give you one wish, if you could have a wish. And it could be for anything in the world. It could be just for something you want, or maybe something you want to change in the world, or just something you wish were different. But you only get one, and you can't wish for more wishes. That's what I would do. Yep. Do you know? Oh,
21: yep.
4: Okay.
2: I would wish for people to be a little bit more sympathetic and compassionate.
4: That's a very good, that's a wonderful wish. That was from Garrett. And Adam, it's okay if nothing comes to mind, but do you have an idea?
21: Yeah. I just wish that everybody could have a friend and just have somebody for the world.
4: Wow. I'm glad I asked both of you that. Thank you for being here with us. I hope you'll come back. If it interests you, especially because you're so close, Garrett, we have a lot of programs where you can record writing. We'll put you to work doing voiceover work with that voice of yours. And we would also love to have you, Adam, if you want to come join us sometime. And I hope you'll tune in because our station in Grove City can be heard all over Mercer County. So thank you. Anything else either of you meant to say or that I didn't give you space to say?
21: No.
2: This has been a wonderful experience. Thank you for having me.
4: You're very welcome.
21: Same with me.
4: Thanks. Congratulations to both of you. There you have it. Adam Burke, third grade, Sharpsville Elementary School, and Garrett Stokar, right? From Avonworth School here in the Pittsburgh area, 11th grade, all from the Western Pennsylvania Council of Teachers of English Flash Fiction Contest. They were both honorees from that contest, and terrific to have them with us this morning here at the Saturday Light Brigade. They are known as the time-traveling trio.

0: That was absolutely beautiful. So first of all, I'd love to know, we'll make sure that Maggie's mic is working. Can you tell me the piece that was just played?
1: We just played a trio for flute, viola, and cello by Albert Roussel.
0: It sounded beautiful. And you all can wear headphones if you'd like. You'll be able to hear each other a little bit better. But that's up to you if you'd like to wear them. I really want to get to know each of you. You sounded beautiful. This is the first live music we've had with Youth Chamber Connection in a long time. And it's nice to have you back here with us today. Let me start with you, Caden. How long have you played? And I'm just curious about how you came to choose the viola and just your thoughts about it.
2: So my name's Caden, and I chose the viola and started playing when I was in third grade, so about 5 years now. And originally I was going to choose violin because, you know, it's the most popular choice, but then I decided that it was too squeaky and the beginner tone wasn't something that I'd like, so I decided to go with an instrument that had a lower sound but still sounded beautiful when played right.
0: Well, and it is. The tone is beautiful. You all fit together so well as you were playing. Is there anybody you would like to say hello to or pass any shout-outs to, anybody who might be listening now or later when this recording is made available?
2: Probably my schoolmates. They said they'd be listening.
0: Excellent. Well, I'm glad that they are. And we'll talk about

0: be able to work with Youth Chamber Connection. This is actually my second year. I had played in a woodwind quartet that turned into a quintet last year, and this year it was really amazing to be able to switch over to work with string players because I haven't done a lot of that before.
1: How did these ensembles come together? Do you three know each other very well? Probably just through the trio, I would suspect.
0: Yeah, we all play in the Three Rivers Young People's Orchestra, in their Young People's Orchestra, the YPO. But we didn't really know each other at all before we started playing in a chamber group together.
1: And tell me about flute. Why flute? And I always think, I think all of these instruments pose challenges, but flute, knowing how much, how little, it always seems like it's hard to get the perfect tone out of the flute, and you played beautifully.
0: Thank you. It's been a really long journey. Sound is actually something that I've been working on a lot with various teachers through my audition season this year. I would say I started playing the flute in fourth grade, but I decided to really continue with it and stick with it and get more involved in music when I was in sixth grade, because Rhiann Kenny, who plays the piccolo for the Pittsburgh Symphony Orchestra, came to play at my school, and it was a moment where I realized, like, I wanted to play like that, and I wanted to be able to have that kind of impact on people.
1: That's terrific. I hope he knows that.
0: I actually study with her now.
1: Oh, that's wonderful. Let's meet Maggie now, who's the cellist. And by the way, Caden, South Fayette Middle School, Elizabeth homeschooled, Maggie, Peters Township High School. I'm always curious about the origin stories for cello. How did you come to play the cello?
2: Well, I started playing the piano when I was four, so I've always had, like, music. But my sister, she's 4 years older than me, she started playing the violin when she was in fourth grade. So then when it was my time to choose in fourth grade, I didn't want the violin, because that's what she did. So I chose the cello, and then I've stuck with it ever since.
1: And are there aspects of mastering the cello that you can remember as being major thresholds, or just like finally once you learned how to do this, you could do that?
2: I feel like having to focus a lot of time on like the bow side, because like what you really notice is the intonation, and that's what you tend to focus on at first, but then like the bow is just as important, and getting like a strong sound and like adjusting that to everything else you're playing is really important.
1: Caden, have you seen that in the violin as well, with the bow being...
3: Yeah, the bow plays a very important role, because like there are all kinds of different articulations that you could create. And then also you don't want the kind of gliding sound across the string. You want a strong sound, as Maggie said.
1: Interesting. Now, a question... Oh, I didn't give you two a chance to give any shout-outs. You sort of did, but any others that you'd like to mention?
0: I'd also like to thank Jim Rogers and Katie Wickesberg for working with my chamber groups.
1: And Jim is the bassoonist, and
0: yes.
1: Katie?
0: She's our chamber coach this year.
1: Terrific. And how about you, Maggie?
2: Probably just my family, because I think my mom did send out the link to everyone,
1: oh,
2: so I know they're listening.
1: So if you're listening, if you want to text us, we're going to be here for a little bit longer, 412-200-5975. We'll relay a message to these folks, 412-200-5975. So why music? Some people... I hope not many listening now, but there are people that challenge whether music instruction should be available to students in school, and who challenge the size of the budget, how much attention should be placed on it. I suspect you're all pretty strong advocates for music education. What do you think makes it so important, not just for people as accomplished as you, but for everybody to have access?
3: I think the most important thing is that music is very strong and it's

0: good at bringing people together. For example, you could listen to a song and get a certain type of feeling, and it's just very good at bringing people together.
1: That's a great observation.
2: I would say that I think the most important thing about music is that it creates a community, and it doesn't matter what kind of music it is, what genre, what cultural background the music comes from. Music is a way for people to communicate beyond words and communicate concepts and emotions and very complex ideas to each other.
1: That's a brilliant observation, and we forget that there is no language barrier, really, right? You can listen and enjoy music no matter what your native tongue is. Hard to go last after those two things, but are you thinking of something too?
3: Well, in talking about, like, specifically in schools, there's so much focus on, like, the math and the science because those have, like, the physical effects that you can see. Like, you have an engineer build a bridge. But, like, music has those kind of, like, unseen effects, like, more emotionally and mentally, where, like, it teaches you, like, how to think better and solve problems, but it also, like, brings people together, like Caden and Elizabeth said.
1: Excellent. Caden, anything you want to add? Please jump in if any of you are thinking of things.
0: Really, there's just one thing. Based off of what Elizabeth said, there's actually a quote. It says, where words fail, music speaks. So I think, yeah, that's very important.
1: I think it's also good, and this is not as deep as what you've been saying just now, but the idea that you can, it makes school more attractive if you love music. And maybe you love music more than some of the other things you're learning. It can be a magnet to simply get you to come. And as you mentioned, it also brings parents together and other students together to hear you and support you. I'm curious what else you like to do. Caden, do you have other interests, hobbies?
0: I am a competitive swimmer, and I swim with the Steel City Aquatics Club. Swimming is like my main sport, but I also do have other hobbies like playing basketball, that's pretty fun, playing table tennis. And then musically, I also like to try out different instruments such as the piano. My dad also had a flute that I like to mess around with.
1: I was thinking of breathing with swimming and what you would do with a wind instrument, because that's always a challenge, I think. What about you, Elizabeth? Anything, your other interests?
2: I really enjoy reading and writing. I like to experiment with different genres, including poetry, fiction, and nonfiction. And I'm also very interested in ethnomusicology and hope to bring together studies in music performance and anthropology to be able to take a closer look at different forms of music and forms of musical training around the world.
1: That's amazing. Is this your senior year?
2: Yes, it is.
1: And do you have plans for the fall?
2: I plan to major in music performance and anthropology wherever I can. It is the season to hear back from schools, so I'm waiting to hear and hoping for the best.
1: If you wish to mention the one you hope to hear from, you may, but I also understand you may not want to. Well, good luck.
2: Thank you.
1: I hope you, I got a shaking head there. I know not to jinx it, but fingers crossed. Maggie, what other things do you like to do?
3: Well, music is like my main focus. I work part-time at TJ Maxx. I've always been really interested, like, school-wise in math and statistics, so I've done stuff with that outside of school as well.
1: Very cool. And do you have plans for what you might like to do after high school? You're a junior, right?
3: Yeah, I'm a junior, so I'm not 100% sure yet, but definitely wherever I go to school, I want to have music. So whether that's a double major or a dual degree or something along those lines, like, I want to have both.
1: So you're into statistics already. I didn't get that until college. So do you know what a confidence interval is and that stuff?
3: Yeah, I took AP Statistics last year.
1: So you know T-tests, and do either of you two know what we're talking about? That's amazing.
3: Thank you.
1: That's actually incredible. Poisson distributions?
3: Not that.
1: Oh, okay. You'll get there if you want. Caden, I know you've got a while yet. You're in eighth grade, but have you thought about what you want to do? Maybe?
0: I think in college, I do want to continue swimming, though I may not treat it as competitively as I want academics to be my main focus. I also want to keep music in my life, like continue playing the viola. And then I'm not really sure what I want to major in right now, but I think I have lots of interest in history and biology. So, yeah.
1: That sounds like you'll be able to do whatever it is that you'd like to do. Does anybody have anything that you'd like to say that I didn't give you room to? I know Alyssa. Is Alyssa with you today? Your Youth Chamber Connection representative?
0: I don't think she's here.
1: I didn't see her today, but I'll thank Alyssa Hensley for helping to coordinate things. Did I miss any opportunity for you to say anything? I'm getting nods. So thank you very much for being with us. You sounded great, and we're grateful for you being here. Oh, who picked Time Traveling Trio? I like it.
2: That was me.
1: That's your writing interests in the alliteration. I like it. T-cubed, the time traveling. Talk about T-tests, huh? The Time Traveling Trio. Thank you for being with us today.
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5: 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I'm in 11th grade at Montour High School, and you're listening to Youth Express. Catch the future.
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1: Do you have a song stuck in your head? No? Let's see if we can fix that. 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
1: This is Mia. I'm in 10th grade at Montour High School, and you're listening to Youth Express. Catch the future.
0: Hi there. I hope you like talking, because up next we have an hour of it. 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
2: 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My name is Sahara, and I'm here with
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7: and the biggest bandit, the Bennett Bandit, Jeff.
2: Some of us are in 10th, 11th, and 12th. We are from Westinghouse High School Academy. Today, we're going to be discussing a few things, different questions. Let's start with this one, our favorite fast food. Who would like to start?
7: The biggest bandit's going to go first. So, me personally, I'm going to say my favorite fast food is Wendy's. That's because I was raised on that. So, yeah.
2: What do you like from Wendy's? Like, why is it, like, your favorite?
7: Wendy's, I like their fries. I don't care. Wendy's got better fries than McDonald's.
5: That's biased.
2: Right.
7: I would die on that.
5: McDonald's has the best fries of all time.
2: Wendy's fries be so, like, soggy and, like, so... Like,
4: you think they have
2: like,
4: the best fries?
5: Yes.
4: No.
5: Fries is better than McDonald's, not Wendy's.
7: Yes, Wendy's.
2: And, like, they, like, every time you get them, just... soggy.
5: Exactly.
7: That's a lot of fries, especially
2: not McDonald's.
5: McDonald's salty, hot and ready. Sometimes
8: soggy whenever it's old.
2: Yeah,
8: and then they get hard.
7: Would y'all rather have a hard fry or a soggy fry?
8: A
4: crunchy.
2: Yeah.
7: Ew, crispy. What is wrong with y'all? Just go buy a bag of chips.
2: You don't like crunchy fries? Like,
7: no, buy a bag.
4: So just go. You don't like fried potatoes, like French fries, like.
7: Fried potato.
8: It's supposed to be fried.
4: That's what
8: it's supposed to be.
4: It basically is. It's a potato that is fried
8: and soggy.
7: See, oil. Here's the thing.
5: You don't eat soggy fried chicken.
7: Soggy fried chicken.
4: That's like
7: yes,
4: KFC. That's like KFC. KFC got some soggy fried
8: KFC's
4: chicken.
8: KFC's chicken can be crispy.
4: It can. Chicken be depending on who make it, but like it be soggy sometimes. Like,
7: bro, I'm from the hood, bro. I grew up eating what's it called chicken. I was on my cake on my Jaco plate from a birthday
2: chicken
7: party.
2: What's your favorite food? What's your favorite fest?
4: I would say really like Chipotle.
2: Chipotle?
7: Ooh.
2: Why you like Chipotle?
4: Because, like, I just like steak and I like mixed bowls, like, with protein, veggies, and, like, you know, carbs.
2: Okay. So, no, I don't have nothing to
5: say? I personally think McDonald's is the best fast food restaurant.
2: Thank
4: yeah,
2: you.
4: Yeah, get them out of here, bro.
7: Heart disease by 50 years old, y'all.
5: That can happen at any fast food restaurant.
4: You got
7: especially McDonald's.
2: Okay. What's wrong with McDonald's?
7: There ain't nothing wrong with McDonald's, but it's just like,
2: you
7: it's
2: can't
7: not
2: go
7: the best.
2: With it. Literally.
5: They have the best industry.
2: They got good stuff. These what Wendy's got?
7: What's it called? Baconator fries.
2: Okay, he kind of had that one. We got a new sauce.
7: Y'all got, what's it called? What's that fish joint called?
5: Fish fillet.
7: Y'all got a fish fillet or whatever. Is it a fish fillet?
2: We got a snack wrap too.
8: Sorry.
7: No, it's a McFish. Like, Mc something.
2: But we got a snack wrap.
4: McRib?
7: No, not a McRib. But McRibs is nasty too.
4: Yeah.
8: They just be
4: they
8: doing
4: taste like
8: over
4: your ankle.
5: Still.
2: Hold on.
5: Fast food restaurant.
2: Hold on. Y'all not about to diss McDonald's like that.
7: Man, no. We dissing
4: they
7: Donald's.
4: Taste like deer ankles.
7: Forget
4: like,
7: McDonald's.
2: Chipotle. It's good, but like. It's not better than McDonald's.
7: Chipotle's better than McDonald's.
2: It's not like
7: McDonald's is the only place where you can get a salad and it's still unhealthy.
5: What? What about Wendy's?
2: Yeah, Wendy's have salads too.
5: Exactly.
7: I bet they're healthier than McDonald's.
2: No, they have chicken salads.
7: It's still healthier than McDonald's.
2: No, it's not.
7: Yes, it is.
2: No, it's not.
5: Where's the proof?
2: Yeah. What's your favorite fast food? Raymir?
6: My favorite fast food is McDonald's.
2: Okay,
4: so that's like what?
6: Their Sprite is good. Their Sprite. And their fries.
8: McDonald's Thank is fire. You can't go wrong with it. It's not overly expensive like Chipotle. Everybody can go there and get something that they like.
2: $5, $1 menu.
8: Right.
2: Okay, what about you, Ariana? What's your favorite fast food?
8: I don't have one. I just eat.
2: Like what's
8: that
2: the most?
8: Sounds big, but what? It's
7: Twinbee
8: the truth.
7: Eating. She don't got that's no okay, favorite food, big. Please.
2: Yeah.
8: I mean, obviously, I eat McDonald's the most, but I love me some Taco Bell. I ain't gonna lie. I like Wendy's too.
2: You like you some Taco Bell?
5: I feel like.
4: I think Taco Bell is nasty.
8: A lot of people think that, and I can't argue with that.
2: I only like Taco Bell like when I'm like doing like a little road trip with the family, because that's like. The number one
7: only thing I get from Taco Bell is something called a naked chicken chalupa. And that sounds no good.
8: Okay, what about Baja Blast? Don't nobody like Baja
4: Blast? I like Baja Blast.
8: Yeah, I was going to say it's fire.
4: And their cinnamon twist.
7: I can't say that.
8: Yeah.
5: I feel like price-wise, McDonald's takes it. Yeah. But like taste, Five Guys is really good.
8: Yeah. Yeah. I remember the first time I had one of their burgers. No. It was so good.
7: It is overly expensive.
2: Have y'all ever had the Mr. Beast like meals and stuff?
8: No.
7: No, they told me I had to get the chocolate.
2: I remember I had some loaded fries and like their fries was like mad greasy. Like even the burger was greasy.
7: That's Red Robin for you.
4: I low-key hate greasy food.
8: It'd be making me feel like heavy and like big. Yes, like when I first my chest be hurting, like ugh.
4: Like all that oil.
8: Yeah. Which is ironic because all of us like chicken, but we just can't. That's overly oil.
4: Yeah.
7: Y'all talking about make y'all feel heavy. I guess I always feel heavy because I never feel that one before.
2: I don't know. It's just I can't eat greasy food.
4: I be like, patting down my pizza sometimes. Like, it was overly greasy. I just hate have, like, greasy food. People looked at me weird
8: for it. It's like, I'm not doing nothing wrong.
5: Me, I think I go with Jeff here. I eat what I eat, you know what I'm saying?
7: Okay. Yeah, food is food.
8: So then the three of us agree. Okay, cool, yeah.
5: What about you, Raymond?
7: What?
3: How do you feel about overly greasy food?
6: I do not eat.
2: Thank you. Okay.
7: Topic switch. All right, yeah. Hold on, because my team was in here dissing my quarterback. And I ain't going for none of that. Because one.
3: Jalen Hurts is overrated.
7: Jalen Hurts has always been in your team. Jalen Hurts has never lost.
8: Did he get hurt recently?
7: Mm-mm. Jalen Hurts has never lost to the Texans. Ever. Ever.
5: All right, guys, because this wasn't our topic.
2: Yes, this was not our topic. Jeff.
7: Have y'all been to a Super Bowl?
2: Jeff.
7: Yeah, exactly. Jalen Hurts has been to two.
2: Okay, the other topic was
5: Soko's business class.
2: What goes on in Soko's room? Let's talk too about much. That. A lot.
5: Yeah, we learn accounting, Microsoft platforms like Word, Excel, PowerPoint,
4: Canva,
8: OSHA, how to run businesses.
7: I find it funny how the classes call business administration and sports entertainment, and yet there's no sports or no entertainment in that.
5: We watch football every day.
2: There is entertainment.
8: No, but like. There's sports in it, and we've probably had one person come up to the
2: so that man
8: actually like talk about when we were doing that.
5: Medicosh.
2: When we had to pick up,
7: yeah, that's Medicosh.
4: That was fun with the baseball.
7: I joined base because I saw the sports entertainment part, and my mom saw the sports entertainment part, and it's like, oh, sports. We're going to put them with the sports.
8: Which makes sense.
7: It's a business class. It's just the business class.
2: I only joined it because I thought it was going to be a good chill class. No.
8: I mean, it is.
2: But it's still chill.
7: It's a comfy room, like very comfy. Right.
8: That's why people be sleeping there.
2: It's just, literally, because I know I'd be knocked out.
8: What about you, Kyrie?
2: How do you feel?
5: You know, Soko's class, my first year there, it was actually pretty chill. We're actually like.
8: Oh, yeah, he's like. All right. He's about to graduate. Oh,
5: chill. We're actually like learning stuff without like as much distractions. Yeah, we were learning. And it's definitely decreasing in efficiency over the years because the increase of football players and the distractions that they cause. But
8: I mean, but like, aren't half of them graduating either this year or next year?
5: Yeah, this or next year, but exactly. I've been here for 3 years, so.
7: Now you got a point with that.
5: Chill.
2: About to be a singer.
5: About to be.
2: I feel like Westinghouse could be a good school.
7: Westinghouse?
4: It needs better, like, students.
2: Yes, like.
7: I love Westinghouse.
5: Yeah, me personally, I don't think it's the students.
2: I mean.
7: I love Westinghouse.
2: I mean.
8: No, it absolutely is the students.
2: Sometimes, it'll be some students who do dumb stuff, but, yes.
7: But
2: Westinghouse.
7: That's school. School's going to have them kids who, like,
8: but
7: don't
8: some
7: care.
8: Schools are worse than others. That's the point we're trying
2: but
8: to
2: but Westinghouse, I wouldn't send my little brother there, but. Right.
4: Yeah, no.
2: It's cool for me and stuff, like.
4: Okay, how about we all talk about, like. Like what kind
8: school.
4: Of sports we like? What sports do we like?
5: At Westinghouse?
4: No, like or y'all in general. Like what sports do you like? Guys like?
7: Well, obviously I'm a football player, but if I were other than football, I ain't gonna lie. Wrestling, I mess with wrestling. Wrestling's tough.
8: Yeah, I can say wrestling definitely. Well, sometimes there's like a lot of clips that I've seen that are just like really like, crazy.
5: Me personally, I love basketball.
7: I'll dunk on you, y'all.
5: Stop it! Not
7: I'll
5: even
7: dunk
5: close.
7: On you. I'm going to dunk on you like I'm Shaq.
5: You could barely touch the net. But other than basketball, I really like volleyball, too.
6: My favorite sports are football, basketball, and wrestling.
2: Why?
6: Because it's fun to watch.
2: True. So, say, like, you get entertained back.
4: It's, like, competitive entertainment.
8: So. I would say, like, if we had to put them in order, for me personally, football can be interesting to watch, but it has to be like something crazy happening for it to be interesting. Other than that, it's just people running around with a ball.
2: Literally.
9: No, not back in the day, though.
8: That's what I'm saying. Like, back then, there was, like, crazy stuff going on.
7: All right, Ramirez, football, basketball, and wrestling. Kyrie, your top three sports right now?
5: My top three sports? I'm going to be biased. I'm not going to lie. I'm going to go basketball at number one, football at number two, and this is a hot take, but women's volleyball at number three.
7: Yes, Sahara, what's your top three sports right now?
4: Wrestling, football. I don't know. I'll just go with basketball.
7: Other Sahara, what's your top three sports right now?
4: Other Sahara.
2: I like cheer, competition dance, and I'm just going to have to go with track because, let me just say this. Like, because, like, when you just be watching the Olympics, and, like, you'll just, like, just see everybody running the track.
8: That's just is very interesting.
2: Yes,
8: to watch.
2: Like, because then you like, oh my gosh, like, she's gonna win.
8: Yes, like,
2: but this is my top thing.
5: Is there any specific events in track or just like them running a 400 really or 100? Cool. I'm saying, like, what's their favorite like event?
2: Is that in track? When you have to like throw the ball?
7: Yeah, that's
2: you
7: track.
4: Have, yeah, yeah.
2: You have to do that and then jump.
8: Hurdles?
2: Mm-hmm. Yeah. Down to.
7: 20 minute roll, top three sports right now.
8: Like she said, I would have to say dance. It doesn't matter what type of dance. I just love watching people dance. I also love dancing as well. Volleyball. I don't know what my third one would be, though. Because, like, throughout my life, I've played a lot of sports. Like, a lot of sports. So I'm going to just keep it with the top two.
2: Yeah, like, in my life, I only did, like, cheer and competition dance. Okay. Would you rather know what you're going to do in 10 years or... travel back, like in 10 years, travel back. Yeah.
5: So it's either travel back 10 years or travel back.
2: Yeah, like which one would you rather do?
5: Yeah, I'm traveling back 10 years.
7: I'm
5: I don't know.
7: Going pre-COVID. Me now and pre-COVID, like me right now in 2016, the world's blowing up.
2: Okay.
5: Yeah, Joe.
8: I have another question.
2: Okay.
8: If you could transform into an animal, like any animal, and be that animal for a full day, what animal would it be and why?
5: Think about it. Think about it. A blobfish. Not
2: like,
5: pee-pee.
2: What? Like,
8: you know what? Never mind.
2: Where did that come from?
7: No, talk, Kyrie. I want to listen. Yeah. I want to hear this.
5: Like, they're deep in the sea, and they get eaten a lot. So, like.
8: Why would you want to get eaten?
5: It's only for a day, though. It's only for a day.
8: But what if you get eaten in that day? I'm talking as soon as you transform, 5 minutes later, you're already gone.
5: But, like, I want to come back the next day?
8: No.
5: All right, let me change my answer.
7: You say Roblox?
5: I'm thinking.
8: While you think, does someone else want to answer?
7: An eagle.
8: Of course. Go ahead and explain why.
7: Because the eagle is like, it's the top. It's on the top of the food chain for a reason.
5: No, it is
8: It also
5: not.
8: Represents America. Do you really want to represent America?
7: Yeah, y'all.
2: Sahara, which animal would you pick to be for one day?
4: I will pick to be a... maybe, like, some sea life creature.
5: How you could breathe underwater type situation.
4: Yeah, like, I would want to, like, discover the sea more and see what's, like, actually
8: so
4: down
8: you would,
4: there.
8: You would, like, become the animal in order to understand
4: Yeah.
8: That's pretty cool. Every person that's into the aquarium would absolutely do that.
2: I'll be a tiger or a lion. That. One of them. I'll be one of them. Because, like, I just want to explore the wildness, you know. Right. See how it feels to hunt, catch.
8: We got to keep our eyes on her. She's talking about hunting and catching. You got to remember, if you're a tiger, you're like, you hunt, but you also get hunted.
2: Okay, what about a cheetah?
8: They still get hunted.
4: I was going to pick that.
8: You're faster, so.
7: Cheetahs are big house cats, for real, for real. Like, they're...
8: Really? Well, technically,
2: yeah.
7: No, like... No, like, every big cat other than cheetahs, like, cheetahs purr, they meow, they don't roar,
8: yeah.
7: None of that.
8: You're talking about, like...
7: Cheetahs like are, like, real life just big house cats that run fast.
8: Yeah.
2: If I ever had a pet tiger or one of them, y'all know who I'll be just like? The Tiger King or Care Bear.
7: No, is that something y'all do? Like, would y'all get an exotic pet?
2: Yes.
8: It depends on what pet.
5: Probably, like...
7: Because, like, I'll raise a lion.
5: An
7: like,
5: axolotl.
7: Like, a baby lion, I'll raise that to an adult.
8: I could also imagine you having, a monkey or a gorilla or something. And it would, like, sit on your shoulders and stuff.
2: Don't get no... what's them ones called? Chimps?
8: Chimpanzees?
2: Yes, don't get one of them.
7: Man, what? If I get a chimp, man, me and chimps spending a block every day. But you got a problem, come see the chimp about it. Because, chimps are, like, real-life strong, like... overly, a little too strong if you ask me.
10: Can I ask this question? Do you think 100 people could beat one gorilla?
7: If you had asked me that like 5 months ago, I would have told you the 100 people is. But
2: somebody, no, probably some, not.
7: Somebody told this to me, and it made me look at the situation different. 100 toddlers, are they beating you in a fight?
8: They can overwhelm you, but I don't think they can beat you.
5: Are we talking about average humans or like?
8: What type of a human toddler are you talking about?
7: If there's 100 Aaron Donalds, man. I'm taking Aaron Donald over that like, gorilla. I ain't gonna lie.
5: He could bench like 500.
7: Yeah, like 500, 600 pounds. He's strong as death. A wise man once said, it's only going to take two of him to beat one gorilla.
5: And he only needs
7: Yep, he only needs one to record. Yeah. You got a bald head. He's known as James Harrison. And honestly, I believe him. I believe him.
5: He sounded mighty confident.
7: Like, he might actually be able to beat a gorilla. And I wouldn't be surprised if he did.
4: What is the most important lesson you've learned so far in your life? Like, it really, really taught you something that you never do again.
2: Always be on game.
4: Oh, yeah.
2: Always be on game. That's what I was taught.
7: What that mean?
2: Like, always
4: be on your P's and Q's. Like,
2: yes, mm-hmm. Like, always.
7: Oh, staying on point.
2: Yes, yeah. Like, always be on point. Like, you know, sometimes you always have to be on point by the people that you're around with. I'm not saying their names, but they know who they is.
4: So, what about y'all? Like,
7: all right, hold on.
5: Don't take drugs.
7: I'm not.
8: Obviously.
2: What about you, Raymare? What's the lesson that you learned? Like, the best lesson that you learned?
6: All of them.
8: That's what I was trying to say. Like, when you learn a lesson, as long as you've... Well, whenever you go through something, as long as you've learned the lesson from that, it could any of them could be the best lesson. You're learning from all of them.
4: Yeah, but, like, it'd be better if you, like, describe what lesson, because it can make the topic more interesting.
8: I mean, true, yeah.
4: Will, like, share their own experiences and stuff like that.
2: Well, it looks like we're running out of time, listeners. Thank you for tuning in.
5: This was the Bulldog Bandits checking out here.
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14: and Drake.
11: We're 8th grade students from Environmental Charter School, and we're here to talk about music.
12: Really, to get me to where I am musically, I think it would be my uncle. Really, before he came along, I was mostly listening to, like, whatever was in the charts in 2018. I used to be, like, a big Justin Bieber fan. Everybody in my family has the most differing music taste, but all stays in the rock genre. Like, for instance, my dad listens to, like, indie and mostly the underground stuff. It was a weird childhood, with that.
11: When I was younger, my mom used to play Paramore in the car in the mornings before I went to school. My aunt is the one that introduced me to Linkin Park before I really knew about them. And I liked them so much, I just recently went to one of their concerts. They were really, really nice. I saw one of my friends there. My aunt was there too. She also got me into other bands. We've seen multiple concerts together, multiple nu metal band concerts. There's actually this cover band that comes around to Pittsburgh every so often and plays a lot of nu metal that I'm going to in January.
15: I'm gonna say my sister's old boyfriend and my mom. They mainly just played the music around me a lot when I was younger, so that's it.
11: Do you have a favorite artist?
15: It's J.I.D.
11: Nice.
12: Soundgarden, for me.
11: That's the one thing. I don't have an overall favorite artist. I have favorite artists within genres.
16: Favorite artist right now is probably Pierce the Veil. If I had to pick a favorite song by them, it's probably Bulls in the Bronx from the Collide with the Sky album or Emergency Contact. Those two are really good.
12: I've been in a couple bands. I've been on small tours in the East. I haven't gone anywhere near West. I'd like to do something with it. I don't think I have a chance to. I don't think I get taken very seriously for my age.
15: One of our friends, David, he got me listening to one song. He said Headstrong. I'm not going to say I'm a huge fan, but it does sound nice.
16: Headstrong is one of the first songs I started listening to when I first got into, like, rock and metal. I listened to it on repeat, nonstop. I recently died down listening to it because once you listen to a song so many times, it gets kind of repetitive. Me, Charlie, David, and someone who doesn't go to our school, Riley, are in a band that we created around last year. Named it Obscure. Did like two performances for the school, which really have to redo them. we've improved as musicians since then. We plan on, like, going farther more into stuff with the band.
13: So far, we've only done covers of Green Day, and right now we're working on a song by Three Days Grace. And I'm hoping to take a more nu metal-leaning sort of direction. Since, like, very early sixth grade, I've been into stuff around the nu metal genre. Now, I really like sludge metal and thrash. One of my favorite bands is Crowbar. One of my favorite albums is Sonic Exis in its purest form. It was released around early 2003, and ever since I discovered it a bit ago, I've been listening to it nonstop. Same thing with Acid Bath. I used to be really into Acid Bath in their debut album called When the Kite String Pops. My favorite song by them is Jezebel. It's not exactly, like, something I'd recommend to one of my friends, but I really like them.
16: When I first met Charlie, she made me a playlist, and I started listening to it, and I picked out songs that I liked, songs that I didn't like. And eventually, I started getting into nu metal. More recently, I got more into the emo genre with artists like Pierce the Veil, My Chemical Romance, Panic the Disco. I still don't know much about it, so I'm not very knowledgeable. So I probably would get genres and genre names wrong. Recently, Charlie has recommended me some artists to get into slam metal. Artists like, I don't think I can say these names.
13: Acrania.
16: There's, like, stuff I gotta get used to, like the gutturals and whatever, which is kind of, like, off-putting to me because I can't really understand what they're
13: gutturals,
16: saying.
13: Gutturals, pig squeals.
16: Yeah, sounds like garbage disposal noises.
13: For Youth Express, this is Charlie.
16: Jelani.
12: Avi.
6: And Drake.
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14: Evelyn.
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20: And Shane.
14: We're students from Upper St. Clair High School, and we're here to talk about things that happen at the school that people might not know about. For one thing, I'll have to say the musicals and plays. Everyone puts in a whole bunch of effort to make them. We just finished up doing Dracula for the fall play, and for the spring musical, we are going to be doing Mamma Mia, which is going to be so much fun to do. Is there any other, like, after-school clubs that you guys are into or anything?
20: I like Wing Club. Once a month, we'll go to a restaurant and you just eat wings.
14: The student council is running a blood drive, which is pretty cool. We had signups last week, and this coming week is when they're actually going to start doing the blood drive. I'm part of the National Honor Society, and we did volunteer to help out signups for the blood drive, and there's currently signups to volunteer to help out with the actual blood drive.
21: I'd probably say somebody who does a lot for the school is Luca Corey. He is a student. He's in 10th grade. If anyone knows who that is, you know, every single day I look up to him because I see the great things he's doing at the school, and it makes me want to do better, like, as a person.
17: Okay, Natalie, she's just really underappreciated for, like, everything she does for the school. I think she needs more recognition.
14: I'm going to be straying from the students section for a moment, and one faculty member that I think is underappreciated is the librarian, Mrs. Finnis. In the past years, like, she does everything to help out. I was in Spanish class and they told us to get a Spanish book, and she didn't really have one in the library, so she went out of her way to get some from the public library to bring, which is actually pretty nice, and she's really helpful for different things as well. For Youth Express, this is Adriana.
17: Sarah.
18: Charlotte.
14: Evelyn.
19: Christian.
20: And Shane.
14: Thank you for listening.
22: My name is Gabrielle.
23: Gallup Johnson.
24: Dodger McCoy.
25: John Robinson.
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25: SpongeBob SquarePants, Wicked.
23: It was Wicked.
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24: My favorite movie is Smurfs 2.
22: Vanity Smurf.
24: Vanity Smurf has a mirror.
22: Tell us your favorite song. Let's talk about Benson Boone.
24: My favorite song from Benson Boone is Mystical Magical.
22: Mystical Magical.
24: Yeah.
22: How does the song make you feel?
24: Happy.
22: Happy?
24: Yeah.
22: What's your favorite class?
23: Math.
24: Me and Mrs. Granger used the student council. I see a lot of young people there. I was playing bocce with the younger people.
22: Tell me what you're thankful for, John.
23: Singing, eating, and playing with toys. And see Skylar play with Maurice.
22: Tell them about Maurice.
0: Mars a boy in our class. He's not here.
1: I'm thankful for praying with my family. I went to go see my three cousins. We were playing outside for a little bit. I ate Thanksgiving and start cooking some food with my parents.
0: Thankful for my cousin. We turkey and
22: mashed potatoes.
0: Mashed potatoes and mac and cheese. And then we ate pumpkin pie.
3: What do you want for Christmas?
24: A black Xbox.
22: Oh.
24: My white one broke.
22: Is there any jerseys you want?
25: Yes, it's Giants and Patriots, Colts, Falcons, and basketball. I'm going to wear my shirts to school.
22: What's your favorite Christmas song?
0: On the first day of Christmas, how true a gift to me, a partridge in a pear tree. On the second day of Christmas, what true gift to me, two turtle dogs and a partridge in a pear tree. On the third day of Christmas, what true gift to me, three twin hens, two turtle ducks, and a partridge in a pear tree.
22: We have a pro here, everyone. Thank you. Give a round of applause for all the students and everybody in this room.
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18: This is Moss reporting from the Youth Media Center. I'm here today with a few special guests, Anthony and Mickey, who I've invited to talk about their experiences as disabled people in the performing arts. Let's just go around and introduce ourselves and what we do. I'll start. I'm Moss, and I am a theater artist. I mostly sing, but I do also dance.
19: I'm Anthony. I also do theater, and I play the cello.
26: I'm Mickey, and I mostly do aerial arts.
18: So just a very general prompt to get us going. What aspect of your condition do you think impacts you the most in your art?
19: Definitely the social stuff around it, because I have a very visible facial difference. So I'm treated a bit less for that, along with just some basic mobility stuff, because I can't do some stuff.
26: For me, the biggest, I'd say, barrier with my disability, since I have hypermobile hands and chronic pain in them, is sort of a safety issue and like a physical issue, because my hands, circus has a lot of holding yourself up with your hands and just doing a lot of things with your hands, and when your hands are spasming and they hurt and you can't hold anything, that makes it a little bit difficult to safely do anything.
18: Yeah, for sure. I've definitely noticed both of those things for me as a dancer. And a singer, sort of just the social stigma of people viewing me as fragile, as well as the very real pain of having hypermobile joints and the safety issue of having hypermobile joints and knowing, you know, if I mess up at this, I'm going to have some kind of permanent damage. What would you say, you know, just like anything else that impacts you?
19: Well, being half blind impacts me because it's just, when I played the cello, I had to play it on the other side, so I had to adapt and, like, basically learn a completely new playing style that most people don't do it, because I play cello left-handed.
18: Mm-hmm. And then sort of, like, in addition to how your condition impacts you, for me, I'm also quite impacted by, you know, the chronic pain being worse when I do, for example, mess up, or I even just tax myself a lot doing whatever thing I happen to be doing. So how do you find... How do you take care of yourself for the more, like, physically or even mentally taxing aspects of your practice?
26: For me, one of the biggest things is just making sure I consistently keep up with doing, like, all kinds of physical therapy exercises I do to keep my wrists strong, because I can't actually depend on my hands. So I have to make sure my wrists are strong enough to kind of make up for that, so there's not less work going into my hands. It's a little complicated if you don't actually do it yourself, but that's a big one. And then another one is taking rests and making sure I keep my hands warm and just rest them a lot.
18: Yeah, I've definitely found this to be true. But would you guys say that you have an off season for your performing arts stuff when it gets cold?
26: Yes, absolutely.
19: When it gets hot.
18: Oh. What's your experience with that?
19: I'm just very temperature sensitive and I get dizzy extremely easily. especially in warm weather. It just makes it easier to get too hot too fast, and I get really dizzy. So I can't do much of anything. I'm basically out of commission sometimes in the summer.
18: For me, it can get really rough in the middle of the winter.
2: Yeah.
18: Honestly, theater isn't a super, like, hands-heavy art, but I feel like my joints get less stable in the winter. Like, obviously, yeah. They hurt a lot more because it's cold and that makes them stiff. But, literally maybe 2 days ago, I popped out both of my hips and my shoulder in the same day. And I was like, okay, this doesn't happen in the summer.
26: I feel that, too. Like, everything is so much stiffer, and for circus, flexibility and active flexibility and strength and flexibility is a really big part of that. And I just feel, like, weaker. Like, when I was in the studio, I think, last week, I, like, couldn't do my pull-ups at all. Like, normally I can do a few pull-ups. It's, like, a big part of art. But, yeah, I was really struggling. It's not like I have less strength. I think it's just it hurts more, so it's harder to do anything.
18: For sure. Anthony, you mentioned that you just get really dizzy in the summer. Would you say that you have any kind of experience with, like, pain inhibiting your art, or...?
19: Yeah, pain is definitely a toll of it. One time I got a fetal roll that was very dance-heavy, and I can't do dance like you can because it really stresses my joints just to do. But I was really struggling, and I had to, like, wear knee braces at the time because it was so, like, draining on me trying to do all that movement.
18: Yeah, for sure. I definitely had to acclimate to dance. I think that especially if you're not very physically aware of exactly what your joints are doing, and I bet you can relate to this, Mickey. You have to be, like, extremely cautious of exactly what your body is doing, because especially for stuff where you have to have a lot of extension going on, which I don't know what style of dance you were doing, but I do a lot of ballet, and so you have to be very aware, you know, how far are my joints going? You can't take the advice to stretch. And I think that definitely if you're not very determined to learn to do something, or if your body just cannot tolerate the amount of training that you need to do to acclimate to dance, it just, you can't do it. It's really hard.
19: Yeah, and that time I wasn't diagnosed as hypomobile yet, so that was before I knew what was happening.
18: Right, yeah, if you don't have that context, it must be really hard.
26: That sort of intentionality about, like, what you're doing with your joints when you're hypermobile is a massive part of circus when you are hypermobile, because a lot of what you're doing is, like, the silk's pulling you one way or another, and then, like, if you're hypermobile, like, people who aren't hypermobile, they have, like, an outer limit, and then they just stop, and it doesn't, like, pull out their joints and their muscles, and it doesn't hurt. Well, maybe it hurts a little, but that's because their muscles are being stretched, not because their joints themselves are being pushed beyond where they're supposed to be. What's difficult with that is a lot of people who do circus and teach circus aren't hypermobile, so you have to figure out your own ways to do things differently. Like, there was a sequence we were running through in a class recently where I just couldn't do it when everyone else could. And it was because I was – and I'm not trying to brag or anything, but I was just, like, too flexible. Like, my hips just went too far out. So the way other people were doing it wasn't working for me because my hips just kind of, like, collapsed. And then it wasn't working for me. So I had to get the director of the studio, who is hypermobile, to figure it out with me. So, yeah, it's a –
18: I think that definitely having disabled teachers can be a big help. Have you had any experiences with that, Anthony, like having a disabled teacher that you felt could understand you a little better?
19: No, not really.
18: I think that there's a very easy trap to fall into where a teacher sees a hypermobile person and thinks that because of the way they can extend, they should be doing that because they don't see it as a potential career-ending injury. They see it as a talent. And so that's been a problem for me before. Right now, I would say my teachers are very, like, they definitely don't want me to get hurt, but it can be a challenge learning how to accommodate yourself when you know that you can use your body in a way that would technically make you better. You both have had problems with your hands and stuff. Do you guys want to talk about that?
19: Yeah, I mean, well, a big thing with my hands in general is that my hands aren't, like, fully formed. I'm missing half a finger and my thumbs aren't light. So that just makes it really weird to do anything, and I'm having to constantly adjust to that. And, like, if I, like, hold a pencil for too long, I have a accommodation where I'm able to type everything on computer because my wrist holds extremely badly.
26: I have the same accommodation and the same issue where I can't write for long periods of time. And I was wondering if you experienced this too. I used to play the cello, and one of the biggest issues was just that, like, every time I would try to hold the bow properly, or I would try to, you know, do the fingering, it would just hurt so bad, and I just, like, couldn't do it. And it was just like I had a limit to how much I could do and how much of cello I could do. I don't know if I'm making sense, but I was wondering.
19: Yeah, I did cello for a few years, so it was a bit difficult at first, but I adapted. Like, I didn't hold the bow properly. Mm-hmm. I figured out a way to do it that still sounded good, but didn't hold me. And then with the fingering, I wasn't exchanging much problems with my wrist at that time.
18: Yeah, for me, I played violin for a few years, like 6-ish years. I got in a lot of trouble for gripping the bow too hard, but it was really just that my fingers would keep going back when I tried to grip it. So I'm like, trust me, if I let go of this at all, I'm going to drop it, which I imagine has probably been a problem for both of you.
19: Yeah, you asked a question earlier about how I like deal with my disability stuff, right?
18: Yeah.
19: Yeah, for me, I have amped so long. A large part of it is like regulating my emotions and trying to stay calm. Because if I'm stressed, my pain flares up like massively, like this past week, because it's finals week.
18: Yeah, for sure. I would say that one way that I take care of myself as well is that I sleep a lot more than the average person.
26: I have that too.
18: I think that definitely people with chronic illnesses, especially in the performing arts, you know, you get this term special needs. And I think that something that a lot of people miss is that for a lot of people, it's not any unique sort of need. It's just a heightened requirement of a basic need.
26: Yeah. Kind of along those lines, like something I personally struggle a lot with is for a circus, I have to do a lot of conditioning and continuous strength training. And the issue with that is usually I do it when I get home from school, but then especially in the winter months, I am just so exhausted and tired. And I don't know, I think I have chronic fatigue or something. But yeah, and then I just end up being physically unable to do anything for like weeks at a time, which is definitely a really big barrier to maintaining my strength and keeping up because I can't be at the circus studio all the time, obviously. That's not physically possible for me. So that's also, I think, a really big thing for me at least.
18: Yeah, I think that definitely when you have some kind of chronic illness, it can be very hard to keep up not just physical strengths but artistic skills because, again, if you have trouble, you know, seeing your cello or holding a bow or, you know, just doing anything that you might be required to do, not only does your physical strength degrade from disuse because, you know, you weren't able to use it, but also your artistic skills backtrack because you weren't able to practice. Would you consider your art accessible?
26: Kind of. It's sort of a complicated question because circus itself has a long and complicated history with disability. But I would say it is very accessible and the community itself is very welcoming to people with disability, which, like, there are two parts of it. Culturally, circus has been a place that is accepting of people with disabilities and it was, like, sort of a place where people were sort of, like, outsiders or, like, didn't really fit in could go in. But then there's also the other side of it, the whole, like, freak show aspect of it, but I'm not going to get into that because that's a different conversation. But I'd say in the modern day, circus is becoming more and more accessible, and there you are seeing a lot more disabled artists performing professionally, which is a really big shift because there are a lot of people who do circus, but not a lot of people who are disabled do so professionally. And I think the introduction of professional circus performers is a really big shift.
18: Yeah, yeah. I think that musical theater and film are definitely going in that direction, too. In general, film has been a very good experience for me, just in the capacities that I do it. And I think that film as an industry has definitely more disabled people than musical theater. I've definitely seen more disabled performers recently than I have observed in the past. I will say that physically, a lot of studio spaces are not accessible, and there's definitely this, I don't want to say stigma because I think that stigma implies an air of seriousness when really a lot of disability modifications of stuff like tap dancing or ballet are more viewed as ridiculous. If you've ever seen people, you know, tapping with their hands, for example, I think that definitely there's still a lot of a ridicule attached to being someone in musical theater with especially a physical disability because not a lot of theater people see it this way, I think, but a lot of people overall see it as ridiculous, the idea that someone who, for example, maybe has limited use of their legs could be a dancer. Mm-hmm. And then also, obviously, their theater has a long history of casting non-disabled people in disabled roles. Film does that too. So I'm just hoping to see more disabled characters and also more disabled actors to be those characters soon. I was going to ask about the freak show thing.
26: Oh, yeah.
18: I'm glad you brought it up.
26: I also think I personally don't know enough about that history to be able to, like, talk on it properly. So, yeah, that's also part of it.
19: Oh, boy, do I.
18: Yeah, you seem like you have something to say.
19: Yeah, it's definitely actually, like, a very visibly disabled portion, kind of not that great. Like,
18: That definitely sounds like it would be hurtful. Mm-hmm. I think that there have definitely been a lot of things in film and theater, especially with stuff like freak shows and the minstrel tradition and just all of these things that have definitely been hurtful to a lot of people. And so it does make sense that it would be hard for someone with a visible disability to, you know, see circus stuff that maybe is not very flattering or does not represent the disabled experience in a good light. I think that also, again, you mentioned this in I did a portraiture on you recently. You definitely mentioned the idea that people with visible disabilities, especially craniofacial ones, are expected to be dumber, which I think is a big theme of the idea of a freak show, is that, you know, the performers are not very smart. But yeah, I'm definitely glad that we all seem to agree that we're sort of moving away from the more ableist traditions in performing arts history. Yeah, actually, let's talk about that, like the mental benefits of doing the performing arts and how, you know, obviously we all do them, how they maybe outweigh the physical demands. I think that definitely I get extremely depressed when I'm nowhere near a stage or a screen. I think that definitely happens to me. And, you know, of course it makes me physically worse, and obviously it's hard to distinguish between what's a physical block and what's a mental block. But I think absolutely I mostly stay doing this because it is so mentally beneficial for me. I mean, obviously every theater kid has a love-hate relationship with theater, but yeah, ultimately I love it. What do you think?
19: Yeah, for me, when I played cello, it was a huge confidence booster for me. Because I was first cello all but 2 years, my first and last year of playing cello. So that was a huge confidence boost to me and a bit of a boost to my ego, if I'll be honest. And also didn't have anything to do with how I looked. And, like, I had already adapted at that point to, like, how I managed my pain. Because when I was facing the audience, it wasn't the side of my face with the huge skull on it that was facing them. It was very much I just look like I'm a normal person playing cello at this moment, except I'm playing it backwards. And, like, nobody really would inherently know. It made me feel very normal.
26: I think the confidence boost is a big part of it, because I feel like when you're disabled, you do kind of internalize the idea that, like, you can't do things, just in general. And then, like, for me, I know that, like, building the strength and performing at a level of the same level as my peers in circus really gave me the confidence boost and made me feel like, yes, I am actually physically capable of doing these things, even if it feels like I'm not.
18: Yeah, absolutely. I've definitely experienced the feeling that I could not keep up with my peers physically, and I think that theater helps with that a lot. Do you guys ever find that you push yourselves too hard in an effort to keep up with your peers to maintain that sort of confidence?
26: I'd say, like, especially among my friends in circus who are my age, I feel like I definitely push myself a little bit, because all of them are, like, they're so accomplished, they're so cool, they're so good at this, and they're so strong, and, like, I feel like I'm sort of lagging behind.
18: Yeah, for sure. I definitely feel like chronically ill artists especially have a tendency to hold ourselves to able-bodied standards when that just doesn't even remotely fit. It's like trying to fit a square peg into a circular hole. Mm-hmm. I think that there's always definitely that feeling of inadequacy, especially if your disability does actually end up holding you back in some way, which I think that mine does a lot of the time. Especially, like, I tap dance. There are a lot of moves that I simply cannot learn because you broke your ankle. You mentioned that. I would probably do the same thing if I tried to learn some of these steps. And so it definitely, I feel as though it can hold me back. I have one more question, and then we're on our own. Do you think that your art is physically sustainable for you?
19: I would say yes, as long as I'm, like, careful enough and don't make too much of a problem for myself by taking on the role that I know is going to be impossibly difficult for me. As long as I keep, like, up my standards of providing for myself and accommodating myself and, like, the theater board.
18: Yeah, for sure. Do you think that it would be the same way if you had not put a lot of thought into what would make it sustainable for you?
19: No, because when I don't put a lot of thought in that, I definitely over-exalt myself a lot. Like, I will definitely try and keep at more of a pace than just the average able-bodied portion, because I want to be better.
18: Right. So you sort of take on this thing, and sometimes you forget the context of your disability, and you just want to be as good as possible.
19: Yeah, basically, throughout anything, I feel the need to, like, prove myself as a disabled person by doing better than the able-bodied portion at a lot of things.
26: I'd say where I am right now physically, yes, but I also don't technically have an actual diagnosis for anything, so I don't really know what's in my future. Like, a big thing is I have retinitis pigmentosa, which means I will almost certainly go blind somewhere within the next, like, 30 to 40 years. I just don't know when. It's, like, a fun little surprise for my future. So I'm not sure what will happen then, but I'm just going to trust that I'll figure it out then. But right now I think with, like, as long as I keep up with my exercising and take breaks and drink a lot of water and, like, I make sure I have, like, a good diet and all that, I think this is a pretty sustainable thing.
18: That's awesome. I really do hope to do what I'm doing right now as a career. Mm-hmm. I think that probably someday I'm going to have to give up dancing. I don't think that, frankly, that I'm entirely capable of completely preserving my joints in the way that they probably need to be. So at some point, I do believe I'm going to have to give it up, unfortunately. Hopefully not in the next 20 years. That's all I got to say. And, you know, maybe it'll work out better for me. I tend to try to prepare for the worst. Mm-hmm. Not in the anxiety way, but just in the realistic expectations way.
26: Yeah.
18: I mean, I think singing is ultimately sustainable. Filmmaking is ultimately sustainable. All of that stuff. But so we haven't spoken really about mobility aids. I think that this is a really interesting subject to bring up in reference to the performing arts, because I think that especially if you do some kind of physical performing art, there can be a lot of imposter syndrome surrounding, you know, why am I using this? I literally spend my days, like, leaping around and dancing and jumping and doing silks. But I always find that, like, the philosophy that's worked for me is the idea that I use my mobility aid to save my energy for that. So how do you guys feel about that? I know that you've used I know that you've used mobility aids in the past, Anthony, but I don't know about you, Mickey.
19: Yeah, I have, but that wasn't at the same time that I was doing any performing arts. Because at that time, that's when you were still figuring out whether I was, like, being diagnosed with. That was sophomore year, so, like, 2 years ago. And it ended up being that I didn't need them, and it was actually making me worse.
18: How did you come to find that out?
19: Because I have AMPS, that's what I got officially diagnosed with along with my hypermobility. My AMPS makes any pain that I have, like, amplify a lot depending on my emotions. It's amplified musculoskeletal pain syndrome. So I get, like, very intense pain. So, like, in reality, I was at a very, like, low level of pain, but I was treating my body like I was at a really high level of pain.
18: And that was making you in more pain.
19: And that was making me in more pain.
18: So you would say that your mobility aid use actually prevented you from doing the performing arts that maybe you do?
19: Yeah, I would say it would have, because I used full-on crutches, so I wouldn't have been able to do much of anything. Like, mm-hmm. if I was doing the performing art at the time, and I was in that school that I was, I wouldn't have been able to. I'd probably lived in Gethoff, honestly, but not a great teacher.
26: For me, sometimes I use a cane. It's not super often, just when I'm in, like, really bad periods of pain, or if I don't know. Because I think I'm not using my cane all the time, it's not really, like, something I think about super often. But this is something really cool I saw recently is at Omnium Circus, and then also a bunch of other circus artists I found online. I don't remember their names right now, but there are a lot of wheelchair users who do circus, and they will use their wheelchairs in really cool and creative ways. And I think that's, like, really awesome to see people sort of innovating on circus as an art, which has existed for so long, and using their aids and incorporating them in, like, a cool and unique way to allow them to do different things.
18: Yeah, I've had my cane on stage before. Not you know, my actual cane, because it's blue and sparkly and covered in, like, bracelets and stuff, but I have had canes on stage, and I've always felt like, Anthony, you were sort of talking about this, the need to prove yourself as a disabled person. I've always sort of, as I've leveled up, so to speak, and gone to sort of present my art to wider and wider audiences, I've started seeing myself kind of as disability representation, in a way. And so it is always nice to be able to perform with some sort of like indication that I have a disability. Because I know that there are people in the, like, statistically, there are people in this 1,000 person audience that are disabled. But yeah, I've definitely had a lot of trouble like reconciling the idea that I do need the cane with the idea that I'm also perfectly capable of doing the very physically demanding arts of just involved with musical theater and stuff. The idea that, you know, when I walk into dance class, I walk in like leaning on my cane and I lean it against the mirror and I go and do a bunch of jumps.
2: Yeah, I think we've talked about this in the past before. Another thing, I wouldn't say they're mobility aids, but another big thing in circus is like a lot of people will have braces and will have sort of like any kind of support garments for their injuries, because a lot of people in circus get injured. So I think that's also part of it for at least like more minor, I guess, like joint issues and so on. That's very supported in circus because no one would question it if you had, for example, an ankle brace, a knee brace, whatever, because like I said, so many people in circus get injured so often that it's just like people are like, okay, whatever.
18: Yeah, it's normalized.
2: Yeah, which I don't know if it should be, but that's also something else.
18: Yeah. Should injury be normal? Anthony, would you say that like health aids are normalized in cello playing?
19: I didn't see any. Honestly, I was in like a pretty small suburban town. And even at that time when I was playing cello, because I haven't played cello like with a group since I moved to Pittsburgh, I wasn't like using any mobility aids. I didn't see other people in the orchestra in its entirety using any. Mm-hmm. Like, I'm sure there were some people that used wrist braces when they weren't playing, but I don't really know. But going back to kind of that imposter syndrome thing, that's definitely a thing that I experience, because I see so many, like, other blind people, like half-blind people, struggle so much more than me and feel bad that I'm not struggling as much as they are.
18: I think that can definitely be a thing. Like, yeah, the idea that you have to be as capable as an able-bodied person, but that also you're somehow wrong for having different or even, like, less intense needs than some other disabled person that's similar to you.
19: Yeah, I mean, I've been half-blind my whole life, so of course I've adapted. I've been half-blind for 17 years. Like, it shouldn't be that expectation, but that's how, like, I feel, like, seeing other disabled people just, like, it's kind of a little bit, can sometimes be a bit weird for me, because I'm like, they're struggling more than I am. And it makes me feel bad that they're struggling more than I am, because I feel like as a disabled person, I should also be struggling more.
2: Because a lot of my pain just comes in waves where it's like, it's really bad for a few weeks and then it's not as bad for a few weeks. Whenever it's not bad, I'm like, oh, what? I'm being so dramatic. I've never experienced pain before in my life. And then it gets bad again. I'm like, oh, right. That's why I do this. It's like, right. I just get humbled.
18: Yeah. I sometimes humble myself a little bit on purpose, because I think that when you're on really effective pain meds, thank you, Dr. Abby Prince, by the way, I think that when you're on a sort of cycle of pain meds that is so effective that, you know, by the time it wears off, it's nighttime, you're in your pajamas and you just take more, I think that it can definitely be easy to forget why you take those things. Mm-hmm. But, and this has been immensely interesting, but it is 3:05.
2: It is.
18: So I would love to end this on a quick positive note. What is your favorite thing about the art that you do?
19: I would definitely say my favorite thing is like seeing people's reactions in the audience. Like just at the like talent of the whole thing. Like when I'm doing shows, like hearing their applause and all of that makes me feel like very rewarded. And when I did cello concerts, it was just the like normalcy of it.
18: Yeah, for sure. For me in theater, it's definitely being able to, for theater and film, it's being able to bring stories to people, to be a storyteller. I think that in film, it's more the experience of storytelling, and in theater, it's more the witnessing, you know, the impact of the story being told.
2: In circus, I think it is absolutely the community. Like, I love the people I do circus with. Shout out to Shelby Shingle, my teacher. I love her. She's awesome. Also Janet Peters. Like going to circus is the highlight of my day, not just because I really enjoy the performing art itself, but because the people who do it are so incredible and they're so kind and welcoming. And like not once have I ever felt like an outsider. And like it's not just me. Every person in circus I've ever spoken to is like the people in circus are the best part about it.
18: Yeah, that's great. Thank you both so much for coming. This is Moss from the Youth Media Center signing off, and I will talk to you all later.
4: Hello, I'm Eva, and you are listening to a podcast from the Youth Media Center. I'm joined by...

0: Because it's like my name. Yeah. So, yeah.
1: I like red. I like to wear red. So it's like.
2: Very nice.
3: I like navy blue. Because, yeah. I think my closet is full of navy blue.
4: I like green or like dark brown.
2: Okay.
0: Yeah.
2: It's good.
5: I think my favorite color is blue because it matches with my eyes.
6: My favorite color is definitely pink, but I look better in blue, so my closet's full of blue.
7: Yeah, I also like navy blue and rosa.
6: Rosa. In both senses.
2: I love pink so much. Okay. Who was your guys' celebrity crush?
8: To be honest, I don't have one.
2: Okay, that's not... Come on.
8: Yeah, I have one, but I don't know his name.
2: Oh, okay.
8: But, yeah, I also like Jude Bellingham.
2: Ah.
8: Yeah. But, yeah. The one who's really my crush, I don't know his name.
2: Oh, okay.
5: I think my celebrity crush right now is, like, Drew Starkey from Outer Banks.
2: Oh.
5: But he's not... I don't know. He's good looking.
6: I'm definitely not pronouncing this right, but my celebrity crush is Charles Leclerc.
8: Charles Leclerc.
6: Oh, yeah.
2: Leclerc. Okay. Yeah. Get it, girl.
7: Oh, yeah, nice. I don't know if you know him, guys, but I like Aaron Piper.
8: Yeah.
7: I don't
8: know him. Yeah, I know him.
7: Okay, cool.
3: I really like JJ from Outer Banks.
2: Yes!
4: I also think like Charles Leclerc. That's such a good one.
2: Yeah. Yes. Yes. Do you guys know who Jacob Elordi is?
8: Yeah, of course.
2: I love him.
6: All my friends love him. I don't see it.
2: Really?
8: Mm-hmm. Why?
2: Well, he's English, and so that's like 10 times better.
6: I mean, he has a nice body. He doesn't have a nice face.
2: Okay. Okay, what is the worst food that you've ever eaten? Like, ever? Oh. Like, that you, like, would just, like, spit out if you ate it
8: meat.
2: Right now.
8: Meat.
2: Okay.
8: Yeah.
2: Yeah?
8: Mm-hmm.
5: I think liver.
2: Ugh, liver.
8: What is this?
2: Liver?
8: Yeah.
2: It's, like, the liver of animals, like, intestines.
8: Ah, yeah.
6: It's like the worst thing I've ever had, which is, it's really typically German, but I don't like it. It's Spargel. I don't like it.
8: I love Spargel. Yeah,
7: I don't like it.
2: Mm-hmm.
7: Yeah.
8: But I also don't like coriander.
7: Yeah.
8: But
7: yeah.
6: I don't like fish.
2: Like lux.
6: Really? Not even like salmon. Not even like a white fish.
7: I only like tuna fish.
2: Okay. Okay. Do you eat sushi?
7: Yes.
2: Okay.
7: Only with tuna fish and chicken.
2: Oh, chicken. Chicken.
7: Yes.
2: Okay. Okay, what about you?
7: Ugh.
2: I hate mushrooms.
7: Oh, yeah.
8: No.
2: They're disgusting. No,
6: I like mushrooms.
8: I love
6: mushrooms.
8: Well, like
6: pasta with mushrooms. So, oh, my God.
7: Yeah, that's so good.
3: Nine.
6: It's off. Gross.
1: I don't like the white sausage that we have in Germany.
2: Wait, I don't like currywurst.
6: No, yeah,
2: me neither.
7: Me neither.
3: I hate seafood.
4: I don't like crab.
2: Okay, okay. Do you guys like lobster legs? Like, you know, the kind that you crack and you dip in butter?
3: Sounds so disgusting.
2: Okay. Okay.
9: Guys, what's your favorite perfume?
2: Gute Frage.
9: You guys know Kaoli, the pink one?
2: Yes!
9: Fuji, vanilla,
2: yes!
9: Something?
2: I love that, one. I have that, and it's the best.
9: I'm going to drop $100 on it. I don't feel good.
2: Am I wearing it?
9: Nah,
2: I can't remember.
5: I think my favorite one right now is like from Paco Rabanne or something.
3: Mm-hmm.
5: Olympia, it's called.
8: So my favorite is from... Yves Saint Laurent, the light one, you know? And I love all the body sprays from Sol de Janeiro.
2: Oh, yes.
7: I love that.
9: So my favorite right now is like one from Lacombe. I don't know which one, but yeah.
2: Mm-hmm. Yes. Have you tried their lotion?
7: Yeah.
2: Oh, I love it. I have a big tube of it. I love Sol de Janeiro so much.
8: Yeah, me too.
1: I'm usually wearing Miss Dior.
3: I love Perfect by Marc Jacobs.
2: Wait, what?
3: Perfect by Marc Jacobs.
2: Jacobs. Oh, I thought she was...
3: Not Jacobs.
2: I love Marc Jacobs' perfume.
3: Yeah.
2: That those are good perfumes.

0: Okay.
1: What's your type?
0: Oh my god.
2: Charles Leclerc.
0: German. Just kidding.
2: We'll find you someone.
3: I don't think I have one.
0: What? Okay.
1: I don't care, but he has to be tall.
0: Yeah, yes. Tall. I agree.
1: Taller than
0: me. I agree. Well, that's all we have for now. Thank you for listening to a broadcast from the Youth Media Center at SLB Radio.
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8: Hello, my name is Jay, and I'm a 12th grade student at City Charter. 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I plan to do a video, a combination of visuals, audio, and movement calls for its own impact. When trying to share a message, I believe curating pieces of film together works beautifully. There's many art forms, like spoken poetry and videos of interviews that I believe create a lot of impact, which is one of my biggest fears for my project. I wanted to include many forms of different perspectives, culture, impact, and change. But I'm afraid it's going to be too personal. People might judge. I want them to watch my video and feel like they kind of got hit with a brick of realization in the face, similar to kind of how I feel all the time.
9: My name is Gabrielle.
10: Gala Johnson.
11: Dodger McCoy.
12: John Wilson.
9: Let's talk about our favorite movies.
12: SpongeBob SquarePants, Wicked.
10: It was Wicked.
9: Share something from Wicked.
11: My favorite movie is Smurfs 2.
9: Vanity Smurf.
11: Vanity Smurf has a mirror.
9: Tell us your favorite song. Let's talk about Benson Boone.
11: My favorite song from Benson Boone is Mystical Magical.
9: Mystical Magical.
11: Yeah.
9: How does the song make you feel?
11: Happy.
9: Happy?
11: Yeah.
9: What's your favorite class?
10: Math.
11: Me and Mrs. Granger used the student council. I see a lot of young people there. I was playing bocce with the younger people.
9: Tell me what you're thankful for, John.
12: Singing, eating, and playing with toys. And see Skylar play with Maurice.
9: Tell them about Maurice.
10: Maurice is a boy in our class. He's not here.
11: I'm thankful for praying with my family. I went to go see my three cousins. We were playing outside for a little bit. I ate Thanksgiving and start cooking some food with my parents.
10: Thankful for my cousin. We turkey and
9: mashed potatoes.
10: Mashed potatoes and mac and cheese. And then we ate pumpkin pie.
13: What do you want for Christmas?
11: A black Xbox.
9: Oh.
11: My white one broke.
9: Is there any jerseys you want?
12: Yes, it's Giants and Patriots, Colts, Falcons, and basketball. I'm going to wear my shirts to school.
9: What's your favorite Christmas song?

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1: We have a pro here, everyone. Thank you. Give a round of applause for all the students and everybody in this room.
2: 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I am joined by
3: Nina,
4: Paulina,
5: Emily,
6: Courtney,
7: Onyx,
8: Lily,
9: Joseph,
10: Elliot,
11: and Spencer.
2: We are students from the Mount Lebanon High School and also Stiftisches Gymnasium. Yeah. And today we will be discussing the similarities and differences between cultures and lifestyles. So just as a start-off question to our conversation, are there any other cultures or countries that you guys are interested in experiencing during your lifetime?
11: Switzerland.
2: Yeah, that's awesome. Is there anything in particular about Swiss culture or food or lifestyle that you're interested in?
11: I mean, I'm a big skier. Like, my dad was born in Vermont, and he grew up skiing, which he kind of passed down to me and my brother. And so I really am just interested in, like, Swiss ski culture because, like, the top 10 largest ski resorts in the world are all in, like, the French, Italian, Swiss, and Austrian Alps. And Switzerland, especially, famous for being neutral and also being one of the most prosperous countries on Earth, is really enticing to me, especially when you factor in the Swiss Alps and how killer skiing must be over there. So that's really what I find most enticing about Switzerland. In fact, I'd actually like to live in Switzerland someday.
2: Oh, yeah, that's awesome.
3: I love Switzerland.
2: Has anyone been to Switzerland before?
3: Yes, I've been there.
9: Yeah, I've been there as well.
2: That's awesome.
11: Lucky.
3: I've been there skiing a lot.
2: Cool.
3: Yeah,
2: it's nice. How did you like it?
3: It was fun. It's always fun to
1: yeah.
3: ski.
1: Yeah, what was your experience like with skiing? Like, how is it different from how it normally is, I guess?
3: I don't think it's different to ski like in Austria or something, but I just like it. I don't know. Yeah.
2: So, what does everyone think about, like, the American students? What do you guys think about German food and the German students? What do you guys think about American food?
9: I loved schnitzel. I tried it. It was amazing. Like, I think I haven't eaten much pork before, but, like, after eating schnitzel, like, I really like it now. It's, like,
2: yeah.
9: It was amazing.
2: Oh, yeah, definitely.
5: I love the American food, but it's so unhealthy.
2: Yeah.
5: It's very tasty, like, all the junk food, Raising Cane's, yes. Chipotle, all that. Crumble cookies, but it's not really good, though.
3: I also like the American food, but I think, like, after these 2 weeks, I'm really looking forward to German food.
4: Yeah. And I miss bread so much. Like,
3: yes.
4: Good German bread.
2: I really like schnitzel also. My oma makes very good schnitzel and spätzle.
3: Yeah.
2: And it's so good.
3: Yes.
2: Love it.
3: I love schnitzel.
6: I don't really like German food that much. It's okay. I just like, it's like not my thing. You know what I mean?
2: Yeah, definitely. Yeah.
11: I'm curious. Do you guys have like AmeriFare restaurants in Germany? Like restaurants that are specifically branded as like American restaurants with like stereotypical like American things decorating the place in the same way that we have like Chinese restaurants that often have very stereotypical Chinese things? Just as decor?
4: We have, like, American diners.
3: Yes.
4: So, like, the waitress are, like, dressed up, like, in the 90s, like,
3: mm-hmm.
4: and I don't know, it looks like...
3: It looks like in the films,
4: yeah,
3: the movies.
11: I mean, I feel like diner culture is more of, like, a 70s thing, but I get what you're talking about.
3: Yeah. But I think we only have this in, like, big cities, like Cologne and... Berlin, probably, but not like in our town.
5: I have a Chinese restaurant in my town, and it also looks like a Chinese restaurant. Like the lambs are there, and yeah, it's only Chinese food there, so yeah.
3: What's your guys' favorite food?
6: Chipotle.
1: Like in general, or like specifically German food?
3: No, in general.
6: Mexican.
11: Sushi.
5: Yes, me too.
1: I think gyros.
9: I like trail mix.
3: Oh, trail mix is so good.
9: It's just really, It's like a good, great snack food, and it's very portable, and it's just good.
2: Yeah. I like tortellini, but I also really like ice cream. Like, I'm a huge ice cream person. I could eat all the ice cream ever. It's so good.
1: Do you prefer ice cream cake or ice cream sandwiches?
2: I don't like ice cream cake.
1: Okay.
2: Yeah. Ice cream sandwiches, I'd say they're pretty good. It depends, though. Oreo has very good ice cream sandwiches, and it's like a huge Oreo cookie, but the cookie part is like an ice cream sandwich, mm-hmm. and then the filling is cookies and cream ice cream.
1: Oh,
2: that's Oreo.
1: That sounds good.
2: Yeah. It's
3: what are ice cream sandwiches?
2: It's like a sandwich with ice cream. So like some will be like a chocolate. Like I'll have to show you.
1: Commonly, it's like two cookies with ice cream in the middle, and then it's kind of like frozen together, so it's more like solid.
3: Okay. I understand.
2: What are some differences, like, for the German students and also the American students that went to Germany? Like, what are some differences in culture, but also similarities that you can see from, I guess, Europe and North America?
7: I don't know if this could really be a cultural thing, but one thing that I took note of is how a lot of things in Germany are very similar but ever so slightly different to how we do it in the U.S. Like, I noticed that when you guys raise your hand in school, you typically do, like, the one finger up, whereas in the U.S. it's the full palm of your hand. And also, this isn't, like, a behavioral thing, but also outlets are different in Germany for plugging things in, and all of these like little things just really stuck out to me, and how like Western culture as a whole has really bled into each other, but every single Western country does things just a little bit differently, to the point where it almost feels like looking at an AI generated image where you are seeing something that looks human, but there are a bunch of very subtle differences that just feel a little off-putting. And I'm not saying that there is anything wrong with German culture. It's just saying that as someone who has always done all these things one way, it feels a little bit odd when someone else does them a different way, because that's the norms of their culture.
6: I'd say like one difference I like noticed was how open people are with smoking in like not just Germany but Europe in general. Like I went to Croatia, like on the beach, everyone was smoking. Like, it's just more common to do it out in the open. More people do it. Like, while in, like, some places in the U.S., like, people do it, but it's more taboo to smoke. Like, yeah. I see more vapes than I do, like, people smoking actual cigarettes.
2: Oh, definitely.
1: Yeah, and I think another part that was, like, big for me was, like, all the walking. Mm-hmm. Because in America, we generally drive everywhere. And in Germany, it was, like, a lot more public transport and a lot more walking, and so it was actually very nice to like walk and like see, like be in the moment and not just like drive right past it in like a car. Right,
2: definitely. I think if I'm not mistaken, the windows are a little bit different. What do you guys think about the windows?
3: It's weird. Like, I still try to figure out how to open the window in my bathroom because I don't know.
6: Gosh,
3: like when you're locking the door, to do it in the other
2: The other direction.
3: Yeah, the other direction.
2: Is the entertainment pretty similar, like sports, music, TV? Do you guys think that that's pretty similar or like a little bit different?
3: I think like the sports thing here is completely different.
2: Yeah.
3: Because we don't have any school sport teams, mm-hmm. just a few, but not that much. And it's not common to be in there. So mm-hmm. we're just doing sports outside of school.
2: Yeah, definitely.
7: But I will say, from what I have seen, like, the general attitudes towards sports with, like, rooting for the home team and getting very riled up about when your town's sports team is doing well is constant across national lines.
2: Yeah, definitely.
3: What do you think is the biggest difference between Germany and America?
6: This isn't, like, a big difference, but, like, is it true that, like, there's no artificial dyes in Germany in anything?
2: In the food? Like, chemicals or dyes?
3: Yeah, I'm not sure.
2: I feel like if you go to the grocery store in America, I feel like the person checking you out, if you go to a cashier, they'll like talk to you and like ask you how your day is, but I feel like in Germany it's not like that.
3: No,
2: yeah.
3: It's not.
2: They'll just like scan your stuff and go.
4: So friendly.
2: Yes,
3: that's true. I think German are not that open.
4: Like,
2: yes,
4: they not come to you and say like, oh, how are you?
3: Yeah.
2: Definitely.
1: Yeah. I think one of the big things too is that I think in Germany, like, it's a foreign concept of like waving hi to strangers on the street. Like in America, that's kind of like a very like big thing. If like you see somebody wearing like a shirt that you like, then you're kind of like, hey, nice shirt. But I from my experiences in Germany, that was not very common.
3: It's not.
1: Yeah.
5: Also, like if you greet someone in Germany, some stranger, it might be that they don't even say hello back. So,
3: yes.
1: Yeah.
7: I will say though, I do feel like a lot of like closer friendships in the U.S. kind of felt more like superstitious, if that makes any sense. Like I feel like in Germany, I saw people like close friends doing stuff together a lot more than I typically see like friends, like high schoolers hanging out in this country. And maybe part of that is just that you guys have better infrastructure to get around without a car, and a lot of young people don't have their driver's licenses yet. But I just feel like close friends in Germany tend to do more stuff together than close friends in the United States.
3: Yeah,
2: definitely.
3: And I think, I'm not sure if it's true, but I think, like, in America, you only or almost only have friends from your high school.
2: Yeah, that's definitely a big
3: thing. And
2: that's
3: not so big in Germany.
2: Yeah.
4: Like, you just have school, and we have school and so much more.
3: And your hobbies.
4: So, hobbies and other things. So, like, we have a lot outside of school.
2: Yeah, definitely. What are some things that you guys have learned from being a part of either English classes or German classes throughout the years? Anything, like, with languages, learning how to communicate with other people? Or if you guys grew up in, like, a multicultural household, like, how does that impact you now?
7: I mean, you kind of have a multicultural household, right, Elliot?
8: I mean, yeah, I am from a foreign country.
7: So how has that, like, impacted you?
8: I don't know.
7: And hey, that's fine.
10: Wait, what country are you from?
8: I'm from the UK originally.
10: Oh.
2: Yeah.
7: You can tell because of the accent.
2: Elliot, are there any differences culturally?
8: I mean, it's the Anglosphere, so it's still somewhat common, but there's a lot of differences.
2: Yeah, definitely.
8: I hate how everyone's really social in the US. If you can tell, I'm not really into that, and I really don't like talking to people. Also, everything in America is huge. Like, everything has to be like the best, the showiest, the flashiest, and that's really annoying.
2: Yeah, I get that.
5: When did you move to the US?
8: A while ago.
5: Okay.
3: So do you like the UK better than the US?
8: I'd say both countries probably are bad.
7: Hmm. Are there any good countries in your opinion?
8: Don't know.
2: Yeah, I get that. Yeah, okay. So I think that's kind of it. That's all we have for now. Thank you for listening to a broadcast from the Youth Media Center at SLB Radio. Bye!
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7: Bye.
12: Hi, my name is Catherine. I'm in fourth grade at Lincoln K-3A. 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More information is available at 412-281-2535 or mentoringpittsburgh.org, the Mentoring Partnership of Southwestern Pennsylvania. Another example of people who know it's cool to care.
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14: This is Lily.
15: This is Haley.
16: This is Paige.
17: This is Noah.
18: This is Roman.
19: We are students from Upper St. Clair High School, and we are here to talk about school, life, and, you know, we'll see where it goes.
14: I know some people have mixed feelings, but I feel like Dr. Fumfart, he needs to get more credit because he literally puts in so much energy into our assignments and making sure, like, we're all, like, learning and not...
15: No, I love him.
14: Yeah.
15: Maybe he's not the happiest that day, but, like, he shows up and it's so fun.
14: Yeah.
15: I learned so much in that class.
14: There's sometimes nice teachers, but then there's too chill that they don't care about your education.
15: He's just perfect.
14: And he makes sure you get the education and you learn what you're picking up.
15: He takes so much time for his students. If you need help, like, he'll make sure you get that time and, like, make sure you understand everything.
16: Dr. Syme, test-taking skills, and, you know, he just made it a fun time. Not about, like, how bad we did, but how much better we can do. And then on the last day, he got
15: talk
16: us cookies.
15: About his Scottish accent.
16: Yeah, and then he also has a very nice accent.
17: Yeah, I like his
15: doing
17: accent.
15: An impression. Doing
16: he's like, all right, Fox, grab your books from the beige door 6-7. A is an apple. So, shout out to my boy, Dr. Syme.
15: Really I'd like to add on to Keystone's Mr. J.
17: I love
15: great,
17: Mr. J.
15: Great math teacher.
16: For Youth Express, this is Dom.
14: This is Lily.
18: This is Haley.
15: This is Paige.
17: This is Noah.
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22: Hasnia.
23: Jacquees.
21: And today, we'll be talking about what are your plans for the future and college-wise. Hasnia, do you want to go first?
22: Okay, well, obviously, I am going to college. Don't know where yet. This is very sensitive information, but I just found out I got deferred from my top choice this morning as I was driving here. But I get my actual decision in 2 weeks from my top choice. So hopefully all goes well there. Am a little nervous, did have to go to the bathroom and let out a little cry, but I'm good now. So I'm pretty okay. I'm doing fine.
24: I'm not going to college, actually. I don't want to go. Or at least I don't want to go now. I'll probably go in, like, a year or two, whatever happens. But I'm more worried about, like, after school, I'm ready to leave. I'm ready to get out of the state. As soon as we graduate and I get them papers, I'm gone. No one's seeing me no more. Maybe I'll come back, like, every once in a while, but no. And I don't know. I'm just ready to just go.
21: Do you plan to, like, work at all during it, or do you plan to just, like, take your gap year?
24: I'm working right now, and I already have saved, like, $5,000. And I'm telling you, once it hits, I'm gone. And I'm going to be doing whatever. And then I'll probably come back and go to, like, CMU or something. I don't know. Whatever accepts me.
21: Mm-hmm. That eats. For me, I don't know where I want to go yet. I actually went to – my top choice was Pennsylvania College of Art and Design. I went and I toured it. Worst thing I think I've ever looked at. The dorms were like shoe boxes, and I'm pretty sure I saw a roach in the toilet on the one dorm. So like, I don't know. It was bad. Like, the school itself was so nice. Like, the classes, the way they teached, it was so nice. But oh god, those dorms. Oh no. If I went there, I'd have to live off campus. So I currently don't know where I want to go. I'm lost. The waves have taken me and I'm gone. I don't know where I want to go. All I know is I want to go for graphic design and something in the art related, but no clue where.
22: Okay, quick question for all of us. What are some fears that you have for college right now or just after high school?
21: My number one is dorms. That dorm, after seeing that and just being away from home for 4 years, like on my own, kind of scares me because all the schools that I've been looking at are, like, 6 hours away, like, in Philadelphia. So, like, I'm not going to be anywhere near home. So it's, like, being on my own for the first time, I'm just a little scared to be all by myself.
24: Not going to lie, I'm more afraid of, like, if I do leave, that I don't come back. Like, if I leave and then, like, I actually like where I am, I probably won't come back. And that's really hurtful because I love my family and I would still love to like have a connection with them. But once I leave, and that connection is going to be gone because I'm not going to text anyone. I'm not going to call anyone. I don't want to do none of that. I'm just ready to basically focus on me. And that was it.
21: What about you?
22: I think mine is a little mix of both because I am scared of leaving, but like I'm happy to leave at the same time because I'm not trying to be in Pittsburgh, but I am definitely a little happy to get away from my family, but at the same time I'm a little like, oh, but I think the pros outweigh the cons.
21: Mm-hmm. It's okay though, because when that Christmas break comes and you're stuck at home for like 2 weeks straight, you'll be like, ready to go back. You'll be ready to go back. I think another thing that's like scaring me is like the course, like classwork on top of that, because I want to go to art and I already know I'm gonna get paintings assigned and this and that. I'm just not ready for that.
22: because that's like finding motivation to like actually like put in creative work outside of just like actual like academic work. Mm-hmm. You actually have to find like the motivation to do something that's like.
24: Don't you have to like follow a criteria?
21: Yeah, like rubrics. That's gonna be a big pain for me. Okay, thank you guys for listening to our podcast on our plans for the future in college. Peace out.
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17: Hello, my name is Tamara, and I'm in 12th grade. 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The piece I'll be discussing is for a Leadership Excellence Access and Persistence Program End of the Year Showcase. And you are listening to an artist statement recorded in the Youth Media Center at SLB Radio. So me as an artist and who I am and a part of this program in general, I think I'm very open to perspectives and I think I have really great imagery. I have deep feelings and I can't exactly say it in the heat of the moment in situations in my everyday life, and I think this program and LEAP helps me break down these situations and really express what I want to say. It helps me be more open to others and formatting to what I'm about to say, because you know, I don't want to say something that I don't mean or say something that's very confusing. So I think it is helpful for me, but also the conversations I have that I break it down and really take a look at all the evidence and really pinpoint the ideas and stuff that I really wanted to make clear. What as an artist excites me or inspires me to create? I think mainly music artists. They all come to me randomly, but like right now, the last dinner party, their song Rifle was like been really meaningful. It was showed to me by a current friend that's going through a situation that I was like kind of brought to the middle of it. So it just comes to me. And for me personally, I love to sing. That is like, I guess, one of my big main talents. I like to sing and mainly write songs that help express me my feelings. So I feel like listening to that song like just gives me some ideas. But like a lot of the artists I listen to is like Auto and Wave to Earth, Mitski, Calm Music, Calm or Chaotic. Currently right now has been like a big thing. Like for example, when I listen to a song and I want to write something about it, like it just comes to me like I need to do it now. It's like now or never, because if I don't remember the lyrics that I had thought in my head, like I can't write it down, and it's just like And a lot of other artists like Stray Kids helps me pursue and know that like, hey, you're not the only one who thinks this way, or hey, like you can do it. Do it, do it, do it, do it. Oh, na, na, na, na, na. But yeah, so why do I create pieces? I really hope that the pieces and songs, song lyrics, or whatever I end up producing in my future will help others gain confidence, reassurance, and comfort to others like me who struggle to actually say stuff like what's on their mind and hold back or easily tempted. You know, I really struggle with having friends and stuff and keeping them. So I think it's great to spread my work to know that, hey, they're not alone. Like, I know there's a lot of people out there like me, but the environment I'm around, it doesn't seem like people are like me. And I know I'm not the only one. People talk about it on the internet, you know, social media. And I just want to make sure that others can know that they're not alone. Older or younger than me, everybody goes through the same thing. Nothing is new, really, in this world when it comes to emotions and, like, literature. So people know, like, hey, I'm right here. To visualize my final project, medium, small, or whatever, some of my hopes for this is, like, I usually tend to write songs, and they could be dark, gloomy, like, about hatred, calm, hope, inspiring. And, for example, I have written a song, and it's called All I Wanted. Shows a battle with me and a friend liking the same guy, and I wish I could just float away and be happy, but there's just a red string restraining me from opening my wings and flying away. And I want to fly away to get what I think I deserve, but friends pull me down and take that away. And I'm scared people might not think it's stupid and it's hopeless. And if they don't understand, or if my words don't mean a lot, or if it's just shameful and I should be considered as a rude person. So my work means a lot to me, and for it to be considered stupid or is one of my greatest fears. Even now, when I shared this song that I had wrote to one of my two people that would consider friends, Rosemary and Noir, I was deeply scared for that. But yeah, I just want to help people and hope that they understand. This was Tamara. Peace out.
9: Hi, my name is Grace, and I'm a 12th grade student at City Charter High School. You are listening to an artist statement recorded in the Youth Media Center at SLB Radio. The piece I will be discussing is for LEAP, which stands for Leadership, Excellence, Access, and Persistent Programs End of the Year Showcase. As an artist, what makes me want to be part of this program or just be creative in general is just I feel like whenever I create, it's for emotion, and sometimes it's also not. It's definitely diverse. I feel like as an artist, you don't have to be visually appealing to everybody to mean something. Usually people create to send a message, and sometimes people create just so they can feel something, so they can be creative. I just think that the program I'm attending, LEAP, it basically helps you tell a story, which I feel like, as I said, art helps with. LEAP basically just teaches us different ways that people have shared their stories and how those stories may have been hidden throughout the years and how we can express them, like, publicly, how we can spread the word about important issues. Artist that inspires me to create is practically any artist out there. I feel like any artist on the internet specifically, because the internet's everywhere, you can't really escape it. I think they all inspire me, especially ones that are just around my age, because it gives me a perspective that they have grown differently than me. They had their own life where they had learned different techniques and stuff. And me seeing that, it just feels like we're all completely unique, different, and different people. Especially, I feel like artists that base their whole entire, channel or account to give tutorials to people, that means a lot to me. That can inspire practically any artist, because they're able to practice based off of somebody else's directions alone. I think when I was younger, I was definitely helped a lot by artists on the internet that offer tutorials because they want to help people. And I think besides artists that are out there to create tutorials, I think music artists, poets are also inspirations to anybody, especially me. Any artist that I think is on my playlist overall inspires me, because whenever I listen to music, I'll be wanting to draw all of a sudden. And that can also not just be restricted to music alone or paintings, drawings. It can also be just movies or TV shows, because that itself is art. They tell stories in their own way. And I usually just feel like I want to just draw whatever I feel whenever I watch something, too. Thoughts, feelings, or memories that I want to invoke in this piece for myself and the audience is a crazy question. I think because of recent matters that are kind of spreading popularity, and this just came to mind to me at first, I'm speaking out personally against AI and AI art, because artificial intelligence is hard to escape today in a world where
6: a lot of companies don't want to waste their money on real artists and think it's a lot easier and cheaper to just have AI do the work for them. Because, I don't know, they just think it's a better part for their business. But obviously, I don't agree with that because AI, it does grow, but it only grows because of us entirely. It grows because of humans that it's taking from. And so eventually, if AI ever comes to a point where no artists are allowed to be able to work because AI had just taken over, it can't really grow anymore because there's no new art to consume to develop more. It just feels like a theme where a lot of people remain unappreciated until the last second. It's like in every movie out there, somebody that will be like a martyr, they're the one that speaks for everybody and they're right the whole time, but nobody believes them until the very end. I feel like that's what the situation is. The other day, I saw a Verizon advertisement and it was on TV. So usually when you see something on TV, you believe that it's fully developed, it's professional. But to my dismay, it was obviously artificial intelligence, it's AI, and it made me clearly disappointed. As somebody who doesn't use Verizon, but I also use my own network provider, I feel like if it comes to a point where almost everything that I've used and supported by myself because it doesn't use AI, it eventually does use AI, I wouldn't know where to go from there because it doesn't like feel natural. Because an artist, you can tell that they put time and effort and they care about what they do because they obviously worked hard for it in the first place. It's just whenever I see people disagree saying that AI is better and it's better developed and more creative, I just want them to like wonder, where is this AI getting its stuff from in the first place? I don't think it'd be anything without the artist today. My final product, when I'm imagining it currently, I just want it to invoke AI before. AI before it developed how it is now and how it's tried to perfect itself, I feel like I'd want to create a piece that's mainly imperfection. Because while humans are imperfect and they are prone to having their mistakes, they are able to grow and also notice their mistake quickly. Because in AI, they won't care because they're a freaking robot. They won't automatically notice their mistakes unless they're prompted to make a whole new art piece entirely. But when you're somebody who draws and you look back at your old art, for me personally, I'll just want to redraw it and see how much I've grown. But as an artificial intelligence, as AI, you'll just have a whole new prompt entirely. It won't be the same thing as you had before because it's a completely new art style that it stole from. I imagine that when I'd create it, it'd have not realistic features like three eyes, noses merging into each other, hands merging into each other, an extra hand, an extra finger, because it's obvious right now to tell that it's AI, but I feel like in the future, it's gonna be harder, but I just wanted to pick a piece where it was like, you could clearly tell that it's AI and that it won't be as perfect as a human's imperfection. As I said here, to get very specific, I just said that they steal from others, like I said earlier, because AI literally won't be anything. It's artificial. That means it's artificially stealing art. So in the future, there is a point where it won't be able to have new pieces to steal from. Because, like mentioned, companies think that it's cheaper to steal from these people. So obviously, a lot more companies are going to jump on the bandwagon, and so these artists won't be getting paid because they won't be getting hired. So then there just won't be anywhere to steal from. So all the movies, all the TV shows, I've been seeing actors that are having AI, and it'd be a young, beautiful AI woman And so obviously a lot of companies want old and youthful actors, so they'd pick that over anybody else any day, I'd assume. So it just feels like it's starting to become everywhere, and I just wanted to invoke a piece where you can tell that it's starting to grow everywhere. And just because it's starting to spread doesn't mean it's good at all. In conclusion, I just feel like as an artist, watching AI spread everywhere is really starting to hurt me, because I know how much emotion can be put into something just for it to get stolen in the first place. I really hope that this future realizes how much it's starting to ruin the environment just for a couple of cuts on the money.
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11: Jelani,
18: Avi,
20: and Drake.
1: We're 8th grade students from Environmental Charter School, and we're here to talk about music.
18: Really, to get me to where I am musically, I think it would be my uncle. Really, before he came along, I was mostly listening to, like, whatever was in the charts in 2018. I used to be, like, a big Justin Bieber fan. Everybody in my family has the most differing music taste, but all stays in the rock genre. Like, for instance, my dad listens to, like, indie and mostly the underground stuff. It was a weird childhood, with that.
1: When I was younger, my mom used to play Paramore in the car in the mornings before I went to school. My aunt is the one that introduced me to Linkin Park before I really knew about them. And I liked them so much, I just recently went to one of their concerts. They were really, really nice. I saw one of my friends there. My aunt was there too. She also got me into other bands. We've seen multiple concerts together, multiple nu metal band concerts. There's actually this cover band that comes around to Pittsburgh every so often and plays a lot of nu metal that I'm going to in January.
23: I'm going to say my sister's old boyfriend and my mom, they mainly just played the music around me a lot when I was younger, so that's it.
1: Do you have a favorite artist?
23: It's J.I.D.
1: Nice.
18: Soundgarden, for me.
1: That's the one thing. I don't have an overall favorite artist. I have favorite artists within genres.
25: Favorite artist right now is probably Pierce the Veil. If I had to pick a favorite song by them, it's probably Bulls in the Bronx from the Collide with the Sky album, or Emergency Contact. Those two are really good.
18: I've been in a couple bands. I've been on small tours in the East. I haven't gone anywhere near West. I'd like to do something with it. I don't think I have a chance to. I don't think I get taken very seriously for my age.
23: One of our friends, David, he got me listening to one song. He said Headstrong. I'm not going to say I'm a huge fan, but it does sound nice.
25: Headstrong is one of the first songs I started listening to when I first got into, like, rock and metal. I listened to it on repeat, nonstop. I recently died down listening to it, because once you listen to a song so many times, it gets kind of repetitive. Me, Charlie, David, and someone who doesn't go to our school, Riley, are in a band that we created around last year. Named it Obscure. Did like two performances for the school, which really have to redo them. We've improved as musicians since then. We plan on like going farther more into stuff with the band.
1: So far we've only done covers of Green Day, and right now we're working on a song by 3 Days Grace. And I'm hoping to take a more nu metal leaning sort of direction. Since like very early sixth grade, I've been into stuff around the nu metal genre. Now, I really like sludge metal and thrash. One of my favorite bands is Crowbar. One of my favorite albums is Sonic Exis in its purest form. It was released around early 2003, and ever since I discovered it a bit ago, I've been listening to it nonstop. Same thing with Acid Bath. I used to be really into Acid Bath in their debut album called When the Kite String Pops. My favorite song by them is Jezebel. It's not exactly like something I'd recommend to one of my friends, but I really like them.
25: When I first met Charlie, she made me a playlist, and I started listening to it, and I picked out songs that I liked, songs that I didn't like. And eventually, I started getting into nu metal. More recently, I got more into the emo genre, with artists like Pierce the Veil, My Chemical Romance, Panic the Disco. I still don't know much about it, so I'm not very knowledgeable, so I probably would get genres and genre names wrong. Recently, Charlie has recommended me some artists to get into slam metal. Artists like, I don't think I can say these names.
1: Acrania.
3: there's like stuff I gotta get used to, like the gutturals and whatever, which is kind of like off-putting to me because I can't really understand what they're saying.
1: Gutturals, pig squeals.
3: Yeah, sounds like garbage disposal noises.
1: For Youth Express, this is Charlie,
3: Jelani,
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11: We're 8th grade students from Environmental Charter School, and we're here to talk about music.
28: I listen to a variation of music. I listen to a lot of pop, and I would say alt music.
29: I don't have a specific genre. I just like whatever I like.
11: I listen to a lot of stuff. It's like I sometimes listen to Taylor Swift, but I mainly like Chappell Roan and Girl in Red and Billie Eilish.
30: I listen to Mac Miller. Hey, I love him. I listen to Morgan Wallen, too. Have you guys ever heard about Tate McRae?
11: I know, like, one or two songs.
20: I've been listening to Rod Wave.
31: Oh. I've been broke so many times, I don't know what to feel.
20: So I have a YouTube Shorts account, right? And I make funk songs, right? And then I make troll face edits out of the funk songs, right? And I post them on YouTube Shorts, and I get a bunch of views. My last video, I got 20 views. 15 of them were from my cousins. 4 of them were from my mom's, and then 7 of them were from my dog.
11: Well, I'm not really making my own music, but I take singing lessons, and I'm doing a little bit of piano in that. I mainly just do singing of songs that I like and I already know.
28: I am learning how to play the piano or the keyboard. I am interested in music in like a band way. I don't really have a plan for what I want to do with it.
31: I like to make music, but like I like to make Notre Dame music. Like, you know Notre Dame, the college, right? So like their theme songs, like I try to make music for that, but it's like doo doo doo doo doo doo doo and like that. Yeah, it's pretty cool.
27: I make beats for Osama-san. He makes a song out of the beats and he sends it back to me and I can listen to it and then he releases it.
20: Go check out my La Boo Boo Funk remix. For Youth Express, this is Desmond.
26: Mason.
27: Finn.
28: Leah.
29: Daphne. Zoe.
20: And that's the ECS crew signing out.
21: Hello, my name is Bray, and I'm a 12th grade student at City Charter High School. You are listening to an artist statement recorded in the Youth Media Center at SLB Radio. This piece I will be discussing is for the Leadership Excellence Access and Persistence Program's End of Year Showcase, aka LEAP. Who am I as an artist? I would call myself a free-going artist. I create when I per se want without having to have a meaning behind it. Why I want to be a part of this program, what makes me want to be a part of this program, is being able to express my feelings through art and storytelling, especially the topics that I'm scared to talk about. Next, what art or artist excites me? Basically anything. A lot of what inspires me to create my art is my own being and my family around me. Why create this piece? We haven't started on our piece making just yet, but when we do, I would like to talk about the homophobia in the world, as it's something that I face daily and I kind of just came to terms with it, and I want to express how that can make someone feel about themselves. And lastly, for my final project, I want to step out of my comfort zone, making it way larger than any other piece I have worked on before. And I hope that I will be able to express and show these feelings through it. But the only fear that I would have is not finishing it on time, but that's also a fear for time to come. All right, thank you guys for listening.
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4: Hello, my name is Hasnia, and I'm a 12th grade student at City High. 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The piece I will be discussing is for the Leadership, Excellence, Access, and Persistent Programs End of Year Showcase. Who are you as an artist, and what makes you want to be part of this program, or creative in general? I want to be the type of creative that inspires and does things out of the ordinary, and does things that are new for other people, whether that helps them into those spaces or not. The types of art that excites me and inspires me are pieces like the piece that an artist made in awareness of AIDS using candy, starting at his partner's weight and demonstrating what the illness did to him. For the pieces that I want to make, I want to be able to bring attention to something that people don't know about, or bring attention to things that people might not be comfortable speaking about. For my final project, I want to create something about my culture or about a social issue that is important to me, and I'm hoping that I can really put in the work for it and make something that I really like.
5: Hello, my name is Tatiana, and I'm a 12th grade student at City Charter High School. You're listening to an artist statement recorded in the Youth Media Center at SLB Radio. The piece I will be discussing is for the Leadership, Excellence, Access, and Persistence Program End of the Year Showcase. Who am I as an artist? I wouldn't even call myself an artist or put myself in that category. I would rather be like a scholar. I have an interest in something, and it is my main focus for everything that I talk about. In general, though, I talk about Islam. I talk about my religion. I'm a Muslim woman, and I'm African American, and I see a pattern with every piece of work that I do, no matter if I have to put it in a way in which I'm showing my words or a way in which I am writing on a paper. And like drawing, it has something to do with my religion. I specifically really want to be a voice that, although I shared my name, it is not the most important thing about what I'm saying. I want to be a scholar that is not like a celebrity scholar, like not like a historian that everyone knows about, but like a voice that everyone has heard before. I want to be faceless, just someone who it's not important. You could walk past me on the street and have listened to every single thing that I have put out into the world, but you wouldn't even know that it was me. I want to be a voice for any Muslima out there or anyone who is interested in Islam, because there are so many stereotypes that I wasn't aware of before I became Muslim. And now that I am Muslim, it baffles me that these stereotypes are a thing, because the things that I have learned are so different from the things that people say are the truth. People who have inspired me, though, have been other Muslim women who have shared their voice. Now, of course, there are Muslim men who have so much knowledge, and they're the imam at your masjid. They are your celebrity scholar that you listen to. They are the people in the Quran that we talk about. They are the prophets. But there are also women, though. And the experience is completely different from a man to a woman. Although we have many similarities, we have differences as well, and they really do matter. And that is what I'd like to speak about. And not only that, but I'd like to speak from a Muslim teenager's point of view. I'm 17 years old, and I go to City Charter High School, and I have so many experiences that an adult would not have. Like, I feel as though when I hear podcasts of adults who are Muslim, I can relate to a certain extent, but when they start talking about their careers and college and money and like all of these things that are just such adult topics, like interest and all of these things, although I listen and although I take note, they're not completely relatable for me at the moment. Although I may be approaching that time, it doesn't exactly speak to me. But right now,
0: I'd like to speak about something that I feel is the most important, and it is trust in Allah. And I feel like this is something that is completely a normal topic to talk about in Islam, but I'd like to deep dive into it on a more personal level. For me, I used to be very ambitious. When I was around 13 years old, I said that if I could talk about anything for a whole day, it would literally be about myself, and not in a narcissistic way, but the way in which I had so much ambition that I wanted to tell everyone about every single possible scenario that I had for myself. If one went wrong, I had another, and if that one went wrong, I had a whole other life that I could live, and I just wanted to tell the whole world about it. But as I grew up, I met these amazing girls inside of school, and they were both Muslim, and alhamdulillah, I actually reverted to Islam, and they were with me when I took my Shahada. But once I became Muslim, my ambitions, they kind of went away, and it had nothing

0: dreamed of. I heard about a story and saw their ambition, and suddenly I wanted to be it too, but I truly did not want to. And so I came into this slump, especially in my 12th grade year and 11th grade year, where I had no idea what I wanted to be. And that is a scary thing because I'm about to graduate. But I got to a point, maybe this week, where I realized that the stress that I'm carrying, it's like a hope that somebody will save you. It's like a hope that when everything is going wrong and I feel like I have no place in this world, like I feel like, why am I here? Like, I'm not contributing in like this crazy way. I don't have these amazing grades. I don't have bad grades. But I'm just so incredibly in the middle that it feels like, could I really just be replaced like any day? It makes you think, are you waiting for someone to save you who is not the one that made you? Are you waiting for someone to create some extreme affair that could like change your life like instantly, that is not the best disposer of affairs? And although this may not be a podcast that continues on in episodes, I would like you to just ponder, who are you hoping will save you? Who are you hoping to listen to you? And who would you choose if not the one who chose you? Thank you. This is Tatiana Hauser signing out.
1: Hi, my name is Adrian, and I'm a 12th grade student at City High. 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The piece I will be discussing is for the Leadership, Excellence, Access, and Persistence Program's End of the Year Showcase. I am a poet and music artist, and I like to write about my feelings and personal experience, and I joined this program to express how I feel to others and hopefully help others too. Someone that inspires me is XXXTentacion because he spoke about mental health, bettering yourself, and stopping violence, and having peace. And he also created a community where everyone are friends. I create music to help spread awareness about mental health, drug abuse, and gun violence. All these things that has affected me personally. And I also want to create a community where everyone are friends and don't feel left out. I hope my final product spreads awareness about mental health and to show people to take it seriously and don't ignore it. Get help before it's too late. Thank you for listening. This is Adrian, signing out.
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5: Today is opening day for Gemini Theater's production of Snow White. And how fortunate we are, we have members of the cast of the production here with us this morning. They're going to do a song from the show for you shortly, but first, let's meet each of them. I could hardly see you. You're just on the other side. There you are. What's your name?
6: I'm Lauren Michaels.
5: And Lauren, you've been here before. You've been in other Gemini shows, haven't you?
6: Yes, I have.
5: And you're from Kiski area?
6: Yes.
5: How old are you and what grade are you in?
6: I'm 12 years old and I'm in 7th grade.
5: Any shout-outs to folks listening?
6: My grandmother and my friends.
5: Well, excellent. Tell me about the play and what your role in it is.
6: I am Dinky, and I'm the silent dwarf.
5: A silent dwarf. Yes. Do you have any lines?
6: I have one.
5: What is it?
6: I never even got a chance to talk to her.
5: So you had no trouble memorizing your lines. Is there a lot of physical acting, though?
6: Yes.
5: There must be. Well, it's very nice to meet you. And how has Gemini been for you?
6: It's a wonderful place where you can be yourself.
5: That's good to hear. Let's meet who is on your right. What's your name?
7: Taya Cross.
5: Hi, Taya. And where do you go to school?
7: I go to school at North Allegheny.
5: And any shout-outs?
7: My mom.
5: Excellent. And what role do you play?
7: I play the role of Lazy.
5: late.

0: lazy. That wasn't typecasting. You don't seem like the lazy type at all. So we have dwarfs named Lazy and Dinky so far. I'm sure we'll get to meet other dwarfs with similar names. How's Gemini made a difference in your life?
1: It's made it, like, it's just been so nice. With a lot of theaters, there's just so much social pressures, and sometimes in this one, like, there's been almost none at all. It's such a nice theater.
0: Like a lot of the wrong kind of drama, the other kind of drama. Well, that's good to hear. Let's meet who is next to you. Hello.
2: Hello.
0: Tell me about, your name. And
2: I'm Chris.
0: And where do you go to school?
2: I go to school at Propel Northside.
0: And what grade are you in?
2: Fifth.
0: Well, it's nice to meet you. We are over at Propel Northside every now and then. So we might see you somewhere along the line. What role do you play?
2: I'm Grumps.
0: Grumps. So far we have Dinky, Lazy, and Grumps, the Gemini Theater dwarfs. What kind of character is Grumps?
2: Grumps really is, he's supposed to be sassy and kind of mean and yell a lot. And...
0: is he really?
2: Yeah. Well, I'm not usually this way, but...
0: yeah, you don't seem like that kind of person at all.
2: My director wanted me to be Grumps.
0: Is that hard?
2: No. I have two brothers. I yell, so that's where I get my practice.
0: That reminds me, do you have any shout-outs to pass along?
2: I have shout-out to my dad for supporting me because he's in the other room, and my brothers who may be watching this.
0: What are their names?
2: The older one, who is 13 and who goes to Carnegie Elementary, he is a Sean Lemon. And the one who goes to the same school that I go to, who is Elijah Metz, is 7. Yeah.
0: So you yell at your older brother as well as your younger brother.
2: Yep.
0: That's bold. That's pretty good. What's nice. And tell me a little bit about Gemini. Have you been in many plays with Gemini?
2: Yeah, I've been in two plays of Gemini, and I've been in two plays with someone else. I forget their name, but I believe we were doing a show where I was a kid in a school, and I was just sitting down, and I was just reading books a lot, and I was yelling at the teacher. But also, Gemini made, like, a difference to me because Gemini makes me be myself, and I don't have to, like, be like all the other kids.
0: Well, that's good to hear. Now, let's see who is sitting right next to you. What's your name?
3: Hi, my name is Bree Boyd.
0: And how old are you, and where are you from?
3: I'm 10 years old, 10 and 11 months, and I'm in fifth grade at Woodland Hills Academy.
0: It's nice to meet you. I know that school very well in Turtle Creek. It's a great school. And your birthday must be coming up in...
3: yeah, it's next month.
0: April what?
3: April 25th, so... tomorrow. So one day and 1 month from now.
0: Yeah, today's the 25th. So you've got
3: actually 1 month from
0: one
3: now.
0: 1 month. So you're exactly 10 and 11 twelfths.
3: Yeah.
0: Do you want to give any shout outs to anybody?
3: I want to give a shout out to my mom for being so supportive and taking me to a lot of shows. And I just want to give a shout out to my brothers and my sister and my mom. Well, my dad. Yeah.
0: Excellent. What are your brothers and sisters' names?
3: I have a sister named Victoria. She's 14. She's been in a movie.
0: Really?
3: Yeah. I forget the movie, but it was about just like kids and stuff. And my brother, who's like a video game addict. And yeah.
0: Well, it's nice to meet you. And any comments about Gemini and your experience there?
3: I really like Gemini because I don't have to impress anyone with anything. I can be myself. I can have fun. And I just, at the end of the day, I like to make kids happy by putting their shows on.
0: That's great. And what role do you play?
3: I play Stutters the Dwarf.
0: Stutters. So we've got Lazy and Stutters and Grumps and don't tell me, quiet, silent, no talking, Dinky, that's it, Dinky. All these bizarre dwarfs. Well, let's meet the next character here. What's your name?
4: My name is Ross, and yeah.
0: Well, it's nice to meet you, Ross. How old are you?
4: I'm 10 years old.
0: And where do you go to school?
4: I'm in fifth grade, and I go to Wesley Spectrum K through 8.
0: It's very nice to meet you. What are you doing in the play?
4: Well, actually, I'm not a cast member, but I'm actually the production assistant.
0: I saw your shirt, which says production on it, and it's got one of those things like you see at the beginning of a movie that, like, they sort of seen. What did, does anybody know what they call those? There's got to be a name for those. But the clapper, you know, action, snap. That's what your shirt has on it. And Ross, what do you do on the production crew? You must have to make sure everything runs smoothly. And
4: yeah, and I like to give comments about how I want on stuff in the show to the director, our lovely director, Marsha. And I also like to give notes, and I help out the kids. Well, technically these people around here, but it's a really fun experience being a production assistant.
0: It sounds like it, and it's pretty useful too, because you see things that actors can't possibly see because you've got a whole different perspective. Would you like to say hello to anybody on the radio?
4: Well, my family and the casting crew who couldn't be here today.
0: Great. Well, thank you. It's good to talk with you. Let's meet who's on your right. Hello.
5: Hi.
0: And who are you?
5: I'm Allie Squire.
0: That's and funny. Allie, what's your role in the play?
5: I am playing Squilt, a squirrel.
0: Squilt is a squirrel, not a dwarf.
5: No.
0: But a squirrel. So we're missing some dwarfs, but Squilt is the squirrel. Mm. Do you know the other dwarfs?
5: We have
1: Giggles.
5: Shy.
1: Sneezer.
0: Sneezer. Yeah. Who? I guess Dinky is. Is there a Doc? Somebody similar to Doc?
4: Well, Stutters.
0: Stutters. Yeah. Stutters is like the Doc character. So I don't remember a squirrel in Snow White.
5: No, it's kind of a Gemini exclusive character.
0: Yes, Gemini's exclusive squirrel character. Gemini has a way of doing these things.
5: Yeah.
0: Anybody you'd like to say hello to?
5: Oh, I'd like to say hello to my mom and dad and brother. I'd like to say hello to anyone at the Gemini who's listening. And I'd also like to say hello to my friends.
0: Great. And we didn't ask you where you go to school, your age.
5: I go to school at Chandler and I'm 15.
0: And how's Gemini been for you?
5: It's been an amazing experience. I've been going to the Gemini, seeing shows there ever since I was 5 or 6, and I've just kept with it, and it's been a really supportive and fantastic group of people to be around, and I'm really thankful for Gemini for being there.
0: Excellent. Gemini is a brand new home, by the way, in the Father Ryan Arts Center, which is in McKees Rocks. It's easy to get to, and it's been a while since we've had Gemini here because they've been kind of nomadic as they've been developing a new home. And the play opens today. We'll give you more information in a few moments. We have Snow White herself next, who I think is 18?
1: 18, almost 19.
0: Almost 19. And when's your birthday?
1: April 30th.
0: Oh, you're just 5 days apart or so. And you play Snow White.
1: I do.
0: Tell me about yourself.
1: I'm from Allegheny Township. I went to Kiski area.
0: And this is Savannah Bruno, by the way.
1: Yes. I'm currently trying to pursue an acting career, so I'm working on that.
0: And how is life for a young actor in our area?
1: It's very exciting. I've been working with a lot of great theaters. Split Stage is where I've been doing a lot of stuff. We're located in Monroeville. And I've just been working, doing a lot of shows. It's very exciting.
0: Excellent. Well, it's nice to meet you. Did we do shout-outs for you? I don't think we did.
1: No. Well, I'd like to thank my mom, my dad, my sister, and a lot of thanks for Marsha and Ryan and Arwin, because this is my first Gemini show, my first interactive show, and they've really helped me grow and learn how to do shows at Gemini and interact with the children, and it's been a really great growing experience for me.
0: Well, that's excellent. Now, we have a scene that we're going to, well, you are going to present, you all. And can anybody, would anybody like to set up what this scene is all about? Brie, it looks like you're ready.
3: Oh, no? I was getting...
0: Oh, you were getting ready for the scene. Yeah. So let's have, you're going to say, this is, hang on, it's Taya, right? Mm-hmm. And tell me about the scene.
1: So in this scene, the dwarfs and Snow White have known each other for a few days, and then we're all just playing around, and Snow White's just trying to get us to do our chores by making it fun, and then we all just go to bed at the end.
0: Sounds good. Is everybody ready?
3: Yes.
0: Okay, mm-hmm. It's live radio. We've got the cast, members of the cast from Gemini Theater's production of Snow White.

0: there, you've got the cast, members of the cast of Snow White, Gemini Theater's production of Snow White. You guys sounded absolutely terrific. Who can tell me when the show is going to be? And the details this time, I saw Bree's hand go up absolutely first. Actually, though, you know, let's have Ross do it because Ross didn't get a chance to sing. But we'll have Bree, we'll have y'all talk. Show times, Ross?
1: So every day, every weekend, the show will be on, and Saturdays and Sundays, they will be on 1 o'clock and 3:30.
0: So 1 o'clock and 3:30, mm-hmm. opening today. And when does the show close? How long would it be going?
1: I think probably April 9th, I think.
2: Or the 25th, 26th, the 1st and 2nd. And the 6th and the 9th, or 6th and 8th and 9th.
0: 8th and 9th. So it's simple, three straight weekends coming up. Thank you. And Bree, we were going to have you do that. Is there anything else you'd like to mention about the show? Do you think it's suitable for all members of the family?
3: Yeah, I think it's really, yeah, it's suitable. It's like, because we all are now friends, because Gemini brings everyone together, and when we perform in a lot of kids, not many theaters have interactive shows, and I just like working with littler kids, and it's really fun because at the end we get autographs and they love it.
0: So kids actually get to come up on stage as part
3: yeah.
0: of the show?
4: Yes.
0: Very cool.
3: They get to dance and sing with us.
0: That sounds great. Does anybody else want to mention anything that they didn't get a chance to? Well, here's hoping you and your other fellow cast members have a great show when you open today in just 3 hours away. Thank you for being here this morning. You can learn more at GeminiTheater.org.
5: My name is Bella. I am 8 years old and I live in Cookburg. The name of my story is A Plan to Clean. Bella and Amy are mermaids who live in the Pittsburgh rivers. They were different than all the other mer people because they had rainbow fishtails. "Hey, Amy, get up," said Bella. "We have to help the villagers take out and put their garbage somewhere where it would not hurt the earth." "Forget it," said Amy, moaning. "Get up," screamed Bella, swimming around Amy's bed. "I am too tired," squealed Amy. "I will just get my sand dollars from Mom and buy something for myself," teased Bella. As soon as Amy heard about the sand dollars, she was out of bed. "Oh no," sobbed Bella and Amy. "Look at the water," gasped Amy. "It's all brown," sighed Bella and Amy at the same time. "I just hit Idea Island," exclaimed Amy. "We can clean up the Pittsburgh River and ask if anyone wants to help us." "Good idea," agreed Bella. "Now all we need to do is make a plan to clean up this." "Wait, we can use Mom's broom and Dad's mop," instructed Amy. "Sure, but that is not enough stuff to clean up this whole river," said Bella. "We could ask May, Bob, Joe, Anna, Kelly, Alex, and Brad," pointed out Amy. "Okay, we got to split up in groups," suggested Bella. "I would take May, Bob, and Joe," offered Amy. "Bella, you could take Kelly, Brad, Alex, and Anna." "Sure thing," replied Bella. "Now let's get to work. Clean up, let's recycle, put away the garbage in the three rivers," sang Bella, Amy, Alex, Kelly, Brad, May, Bob, and Joe. And before you know it, every mermaid and merman in the Pittsburgh River was helping the mer kids. The whole river seemed to shine because the kids were cleaning, and the villagers helped too. When they were done, the humans learned an important lesson: never litter the rivers. They now know that to recycle is good, and working as a team makes them even stronger.
4: My name is Aiden Casey. I am 7 years old, and I live in Hampton. The name of my story is The Adventures of Super Rock. One morning in school, Aiden was taking a test. Then the bell rang for recess. At recess, he found a rock. He didn't know it had superpowers, so he took it home. At the bus stop, Mom said, "We have to go to the food store." Aiden forgot he still had the rock. Meanwhile, at the food store, Aiden heard a sound. Then he remembered the rock. He took the rock out of his pocket. Then the rock, it was alive. The rock said, "I'm from planet Ruckland. I am here to save the Earth." What? Then ring-a-ding-ding, the store was being robbed. "There's only one thing who can help," Super Rock said. "Me!" So he saved the store and became a famous superhero, Super Rock. The end.
0: Well, we have four pianists with us today whose combined age is under 50. Actually, under 40, if you do the math. And we have the oldest and the only teen of the group leading off today. He's from the Highland Park area, and it's Jacoby DeLouche who's going to join us, and we'll get to know Jacoby coming up in just a minute. Let's listen to Jacoby from Pittsburgh Music Academy.

0: Wow, that was amazing. Come on over and grab a seat, and then we'll get our next pianist ready. That's a good place. And I would like to meet you. You might want to slip on some headphones. We'll be able to hear each other a little bit better. And Jacoby, tell me a little bit more about yourself.
1: I'm 13. I like school a lot. And
0: where do you go?
1: Sterrett Classical Academy.
0: That's a great school. I've been to Sterrett. And what grade are you in?
1: Seventh.
0: And what do you like about school?
1: Math class.
0: What are you doing in math right now at Sterrett?
1: Slope and graphing equations.
0: So y equals mx plus b, that kind of stuff?
1: That stuff.
0: Some things never change. Would you like to give a shout out to anybody who might be listening?
1: I'd like to thank my teacher, Amari Morales, for helping me every step through the way.
0: You're really a terrific player. The techniques you're using are incredible. Is it hard? I would think that it would really stretch your hand to play some of those. They're almost octaves as you play. Was it difficult to learn how to do that?
1: At first it was, but then you get used to it as you keep practicing.
0: Have you thought about what you might like to be when you get older?
1: I want to become a doctor.
0: How come?
1: Because I just like the sort of environment. My parents work in that area, sort of, and whenever I go there, I just like the environment with all the students there and everyone sort of, like, learning and stuff in, like, the research labs.
0: That's really great to hear you have that kind of, you know, thought. And you're are you 13? When's your birthday?
1: October 19th.
0: Okay, so you're just about 13 and a quarter, I guess. Well, you're really accomplished, and it's nice to listen to you. Anything else you wanted to add?
1: Not really.
0: Okay, well, thank you. I'll tell you what, could you please introduce the next person who's about to play, who's sitting at the keyboard?
1: The next person who's going to play is Marissa.
0: So Marissa is next, and I think I've got some details about Marissa. She is almost 10 and from Upper St. Clair. And by the way, if you would like to send us a message to pass along to our players today, you can text it to us at 412-200-5975, and we'll pass it along. 412-200-5975. And here from Upper St. Clair is Marissa Wang.

0: another beautiful and I was going to say complicated, but I'm not sure if that's exactly the right word to use, but just a piece that, you know, is challenging and really well played. Our next player can get ready as I say hello to Marissa. Hi, Marissa.
1: Hi.
0: Hi. You did a great job, and you're going to be 10. When's your birthday? That's okay to practice. If you want to practice, well, you'll be set in a minute. When's your birthday?
1: My birthday is March 21st.
0: So you're pretty close to double digits. And you've got a great Valentine's shirt on. Jacoby has this nice peace sign shirt on. Can you tell me a little bit about your relationship with the piano? And you clearly like to play. Do you play a lot?
1: Yeah.
0: What do you like about playing the piano?
1: Well, it's just a way to express myself. Like, whenever I get mad at someone, I just, like, play, like, I don't know. Like,
0: but that's really hard to play. That's good. If you get mad, so you can go to the piano. Do you play, do you ever make up songs?
1: Yeah, sometimes.
0: And so when you're done, you feel better after playing. That's a good thing to do. Would you like to say hello to anybody or a shout out to anybody who might be listening?
1: No, thanks.
0: Are you sure? Who brought you here today?
1: My parents.
0: Are they out there somewhere?
1: My dad's in the striped shirt and my mom's in the white.
0: They're the ones holding the iPhones up, yeah. and putting you on. They're making a video recording of you on the radio. Mm-hmm. Which is kind of neat. They're getting all the mediums or all the media all together.
1: Yeah.
0: You're a very good player. I know you've got a way to go here, but have you thought about what you might like to be when you get older?
1: I want to become a solo violinist.
0: Really? Are you playing violin yet?
1: I've played violin for almost 4 years.
0: Really? Yeah. Well, that's terrific. What do you like about playing the violin?
1: Same thing.
0: Same thing about, like, emotionally it makes you feel good? Well, that's terrific. Would you like to introduce the next person who's about to play?
1: The next person who's going to play is Sasha.
0: Sasha is next. And Sasha Woodward is from Squirrel Hill, and she's about the same age as you, 9 and a half, and here she is.

0: That was very well done. I can't wait to talk to Sasha, and then we'll have our last performer for today. You can get ready. And Sasha, tell me, please, slip on some headphones. We'll be able to hear each other better, I think. Tell me a little bit about you. How old are you?
1: I'm 9, and...
0: And where do you go to school?
1: I go to Ellis.
0: Nice to meet you. And, you know, I meant to ask Marissa where she goes to school.
2: Oh, I go to Jefferson Elementary School.
0: Out in Mount Lebanon?
2: Yeah.
0: Okay. And you're at the Ellis School. Tell me about playing the piano. Have you played for a long time?
1: I have been playing since I've been about 7. I started playing when I was 7.
0: And what do you like about playing the piano?
1: I like that no matter what you do, you can always have it to express yourself.
0: That's a very nice way of putting it. Do you have any advice if somebody was just learning to play the piano, either another kid or even an adult? Do you have any advice you would give them for learning how to actually play?
1: You usually start with chords to exercise your fingers, and then your fingers get used to doing more complicated things.
0: Is it hard?
1: No, at first it's not very hard.
0: And then you just keep adding things
1: yeah.
0: to get better? That sounds good. Would you like to say hello to anybody or acknowledge anybody?
1: I like to acknowledge my parents because they keep helping me to press on when things kind of get hard.
0: Well, that's very nice. I'm glad you did. Anything else you wanted to say?
1: Mm-mm.
0: Well, it's very nice to have you with us. Our Youth Expression Showcase at the Saturday Light Brigade continues. If you have any comments you want to pass along, good morning to Shirley, by the way, 412-200-5975. And now I'm going to ask if you can sort of co-host here and introduce our last player from Pittsburgh Music Academy. Who's going to play?
1: Julia.
0: Julia, here she is.

0: Well done. That is the piano of Julia Glantz, who is from Roslyn Farms, and we're going to meet Julia. She just stepped up to the microphone. And Julia, tell me about yourself. How old are you?
1: I'm 7.
0: And where do you go to school?
1: Carlo.
0: Carlo, I know some of your friends. Do you know, I know a Jack that goes to Carlo Day School. You're in the lower school, right, at Carlo?
1: Yeah.
0: It's a great school. Friends of mine have 3 kids that are all at that school, and they love it there. How long have you played piano?
1: For 6 months.
0: 6 months? Wow, you're doing really well. Do you want to say hi to anybody or acknowledge anyone?
1: No.
0: And have you thought about what you want to be when you get older?
1: I want to be an actor.
0: Ah, very good. Have you been in any plays yet?
1: No.
0: And what attracts you to acting?
1: I just like the movement and it sounds exciting.
0: That's good. I hope you get a chance to be in some plays. I think you'd be a really good actress. And, you know, I meant to ask Sasha if you have any plans for what you might like to be when you get older.
2: I don't really know yet.
0: Yeah, it's a little early, and you can be so many different things. Well, it's nice to have all of you here. And Gina from Pittsburgh Music Academy is here, too. And you can learn more about Pittsburgh Music Academy at pghma.com. Did anybody want to say something that they maybe forgot to say? I'm so happy that you're all here. I want to be sure if anybody missed anything that you have a chance to say it. Well, thank you and congratulations. Pittsburgh Music Academy, today featuring Sasha and Jacoby and Marissa and Julia. Coming up, we have a group from Sarah Hines' house joining us. It's 20 after 10 at the Saturday Light Brigade. Ten before 11 o'clock, David's Music House has sent many fine musicians to us for our Youth Expression Showcase. And today is no exception. We have a fifth grader. You'll get to know him a little bit more throughout the next segment. But let me now welcome Harrison Frisk.
3: Hello.
0: Hi. Let's hear your first song.
3: Okay. Now I'll just do this one.

0: That was very nice. Did
1: Thank
0: that
1: you.
0: Song have a name to it?
1: Yeah, but it's like a made-up name. It's like this book has like, it just has like random formations of notes.
0: So
1: it's not exactly an actual song.
0: So they're all exercises and ways
1: basically.
0: To help you learn. Well, yeah, let's just be honest about it. You're exactly
1: it's like,
0: right.
1: It's not really an actual song.
0: What kind of music do you like that does have names and stuff?
1: I don't really know.
0: No.
1: I just like, it's usually my favorite music. It's always hard because it's from Beethoven, so it's so hard.
0: Yeah. So you like classical music?
1: Yeah, some.
0: Sometimes. Yeah. So tell me about yourself. You're in fifth grade. Where do you go to school?
1: McMurray Elementary.
0: And is there anybody you would like to say hello to that might be listening?
1: I doubt they're listening, though.
0: You don't think?
1: Yeah.
0: But you're on the air. I would think they'd all be listening.
1: Well, yeah, but they don't. I haven't talked about it in school, so I doubt they'd be listening to it. So
0: okay. Well, how about your parents, family members, teachers, anybody?
1: I know my mom's right here, so she's over there.
0: So she's listening.
1: Yeah. And my dad's out there, so
0: he's out there listening.
1: Yeah.
0: Well, we'll see who's listening. If you would like to send Harrison a comment, 412-200-5975. You can text us, or you can also email us if you go to Instant Input, which is at slbradio.org, or 412-200-5975. How long have you been taking piano lessons?
1: About 3 years, and by the end of the year, it's going to be 4. But...
0: And what do you like about playing piano?
1: It's just a really, really, it's really fun, and usually when I'm sad, it could help sometimes, yeah.
0: That's nice.
1: Yeah. Well, and I always have fun doing it, especially when some of these pieces sound really awesome. Like, I love this jazz song because of the cool part and some of the measures.
0: Is that the one that's coming up?
1: No, the jazz song I just did there.
0: Yeah, that had...
1: They just had that.
0: Tell me, play the part you liked.
1: Oh, okay. It's like the part where it's like.
0: Da-da-da. Yeah.
1: I really like that part.
0: Yeah, I actually.
1: That makes it all seem kind of like a jazz song. That's the main way I tell how it's a jazz song. Mainly because the word jazz is in the title.
0: In the title of this non-existent song.
1: Yes.
0: Well, let's hear another one, Harrison.
1: Okay.
0: This is Harrison Frisk, a student at David's Music House with music and commentary.

0: I like the ending of that one a lot.
1: A lot of people like use that sometimes, like just to, you know, kind of like short thing, like a short thing that everybody does. Everybody knows it, but
0: there are times that people on radio wish every song ended like that because it's really obvious. So you know it's time to either start the next song or turn a microphone on or something. What else do you like to do?
1: Well, I do play two other instruments. Might start another one. I already do trumpet, which I thought of quitting, but then I started playing it more and more and more. I liked it again.
0: And what's the other instrument?
1: Drums, which is my... I probably like it as much as piano. Piano's my favorite, but it's also the easiest. But then again, piano does get hard.
0: Yeah, trumpet's hard, isn't it?
1: Yes.
0: To be able to get the right armature.
1: For some reason, when I'm practicing it at Dave's Music House or in school where I take band and play trumpet, I always have the energy to do it. Remember, I'm at home. Almost every time, I lose all my energy the second I blow into it.
0: Yeah, it's
1: so awkward. It's like, oh, man.
0: It's hard. And drums you're doing well with?
1: Oh, yeah. Drums is really, really fun.
0: Do you know things like paradiddles and flams? Are you learning all those rudiments?
1: Like, I don't know.
0: Is anyone teaching you drums?
1: Yeah, at David's Music House. Okay. That's where I'm learning it.
0: So I
1: learned all of my instruments at David's Music House, and I might start guitar.
0: Excellent. You'd be a very good spokesman for them. In fact, you are a spokesman for them right now. you're great. Well, Harrison, what would you like to play next? I think you have a couple more, right?
1: Yeah, two more. Yeah, two more.
0: If you're just joining us, this is Harrison Frisk. Who is? Are you 10 now?
1: 11.
0: 11. 11 years old.
1: 12 at the end of the year.
0: Fifth grade, McMurray. Yeah. What day is your birthday?
1: December 16th. I should be in sixth grade. Because I was born in 2002.
0: My birthday is also in December. So, so what's the next song that you're about to play?
1: I'm pretty sure it's a Spanish song.
0: Okay.
1: It's called Spanish Caballero.
0: Here again is Harrison Frisk. Yeah.

0: That was beautifully done. Yeah. Now, we just have another minute or two to talk.
1: Yeah.
0: And I was curious if there's anything else you want to tell me about yourself, like hobbies or subjects in school you like.
1: I am a very, very smart person. It's just, it's fifth grade and we're supposed to learn a lot of stuff. And there's so little time learning all this stuff. So it's really, really hard for me.
0: How are your grades? Are they good?
1: Slowly going down. So I want to try and bring them up. It's hard, though.
0: It is hard, especially if you like lots of different things.
1: Yeah.
0: A lot of times you are...
1: It's like, not like my sister's grades are better, though.
0: Oh, well, I'm sure she's happy to hear that. What's your sister's name?
1: Victoria.
0: She's here in the... Victoria, do you want to rebut that comment or... your mic's on. Go ahead. You can just that's fine. Yes.
2: Okay, so my grades are better than yours.
1: No, they're not. No, they're not.
2: And as in bad, he means bees.
0: His bees for you?
2: Bees for him.
0: And for him.
1: It's bad for me, but hers are good for her. Because she's not as smart as me. So, I guess since she had more learning time, she's not.
2: He got the smarts, I got their creativity.
0: Here, family therapy weekly at this time. we're just going to take a very short break, and then we're going to bring you both back. So, Victoria, are you musical as well?
2: Yes.
0: And what do you play?
2: I play and I sing.
0: What instrument do you play?
2: Ukulele.
0: Oh, excellent. How long have you played uke?
2: Just recently.
0: Oh, you should come here and perform sometime. Now, how old are you?
2: Oh, 13.
0: 13. So do you have any other siblings or is it just Harrison?
2: Just him.
0: Just him. And do you guys like being brother and sister?
1: But she calls me many, many names that are many, many times insulting.
0: Oh.
1: Like ting, it, thing.
0: It, thing.
1: Ting.
0: Ting.
1: A sin.
0: The Frisk family sounds lovely.
2: We're a special group.
0: No, you saw. I, as somebody with brothers, I know exactly what this is like. Is there anything else you want to say? Where do you go to school?
2: Peters Township Middle School.
0: Okay, so at least you're out of the same. There was a time when you were probably both in the same building.
2: Yes.
0: Now you're at least separated by bricks and mortar, as they say. See, there's still a good use for bricks and mortar. Victoria, it's nice to talk to you.
2: Thank you.
0: Too. Harrison, this is really your show, so the spotlight is back on you. You're a lot of fun.
1: Yeah, I am. I love to be silly.
0: And
1: I make adults laugh most of the time.
0: That's a good thing.
1: Yeah, but it's very hard for me to make my kids my own age laugh.
0: That's interesting. I think that happens sometimes.
1: Yes.
0: But it's
1: when I always have adult humor. I always have adult humor.
0: That's good. Do you know any good jokes?
1: If
0: you don't know any...
1: No.
0: When I said that, I have to tell you that Harrison's mom, his music teacher... and Victoria are here in the room, and they all immediately, wave their hands saying, no, okay, it's music time, it's not comedy. What are you going to close up with?
1: My last song?
0: Yes.
1: Oh, this song, crazy song name, it's called Sounds from the Gumdrop Factory.
0: Oh, Sounds from the Gumdrop Factory. Harrison, thanks for being here with us today. Yeah. Here he is again, Harrison Frisk.

0: Harrison, beautifully done. Thank you.
1: Very short, and I did a long time ago, but
0: it is, you know, we could have added one of those da da da da da. Can you do one? Can you do one of those? Okay. Do you know how that goes?
1: Yeah.
2: Hey, small town in the Rockies.
0: Thanks, Harrison. Yeah. This song's for you.
2: My friend and I were leaving. We were stuffed to the
0: game. Our Youth Express Showcase is going to begin with two violinists. Each is 6 years of age. One is from Ross Township. And one is from Grove City. We'll get a chance to meet each of them as the morning goes on, but I will tell you their names. Jonah Tedford, he goes to Highland Primary Center in the Grove City School District, and Daniel Yu, who is at the Western Pennsylvania Montessori School. Each is six. Each is a student at the Center for Young Musicians, under the direction this morning of instructor Leah Gavelber. And they're going to play two songs. I know that you will recognize the second of the two that they play. The first one is called Song of the Wind, and here they are.

0: Well, that sounded just terrific. I just put a picture of the two violinists up on Facebook so you can get a picture of them. I don't have it up on the screen there yet, guys. I know you're looking at that. Let me ask Leah to grab the microphone and we'll chat. You can just snap it out of there. You won't break it.
1: I got it.
0: Tell me a little bit about these guys. How long have you been working with them?
2: I have been teaching Jonah for about a year and a half now, and we have been working together as a group since September.
0: Well, they sound both sound very good. I'm going to ask if you wouldn't mind holding the microphone. I think it'll be
2: Absolutely.
0: A little easier. Let's talk with Jonah. Jonah,
2: why don't you put your violin in rest position?
0: Jonah's eager. Your violin is now in rest position. Hi, Jonah. Jonah, how old are you?
3: 6.
0: And would you like to give a shout out to anybody who might be listening today? Any family members you'd like to say hello to?
3: They're all listening, so.
0: Well, who is in your family?
3: Tete, Grandpa, Marlo, Bailey, Megan, Libby, all of those.
0: Well, that's wonderful. What do you like about playing the violin?
3: My mom and dad are musicians, and I love music.
0: How nice. What do you like about music? Is there a way it makes you feel or something that you especially like?
3: My mom and dad are musicians.
0: So it makes you feel closer to your mom and dad?
3: Yeah.
0: What do your mom and dad play?
3: First of all, my mom plays piano and sings. And secondly, my dad plays the violin.
0: Well, that sounds nice. Do you ever all play together?
3: Yeah, sometimes.
0: I thought you might. That would be fun. Well, you sound very good today, and it's nice to have you here. Let's meet who's next to you. That was Jonah Tedford, who's from Grove City. And now we're going to talk with Daniel Yu. And Daniel, you have a sister, Clara, right? And Clara's been on the radio with us before. Tell me how old you are.
4: 6.
0: And would you like to say hello to anybody who might be listening or give a shout-out?
4: My grandparents at my home.
0: And what do you like about music?
4: I like how it sounds.
0: And was playing the violin, how long have you, when did you begin playing the violin?

0: where my fingers go down.
1: Oh, that's like to help you remember where to put them. And does the tone of the violin change depending on where you put your fingers down?
0: Yeah.
1: Interesting. How does it change?
0: By vibration.
1: I see. Excellent. Well, it's very good to talk to both of you this morning, Jonah and Daniel. And I'm going to invite you, if you have any comments you'd like us to pass along to either or both kids, you can text us at 412-200-5975. Now, they have a number of other songs to do. Next up, we have The Happy Farmer. And then you're going to hear two tunes by Johann Sebastian Bach. Here again, we're so happy to have them here, Jonah and Daniel, along with Leah from the Center for Young Musicians.

0: That was beautiful. And let me point out that that was Daniel playing along with Leah. And now we turn to Bach.
1: I have to admit, I made a misprint in there. Allegro is actually by Shinichi.
0: Okay. I'm just reading.
1: So I was just looking at that and I realized that was my mistake.
0: Oh, that's okay. So who is, tell me again what we're about to hear.
1: We're going
0: to
1: hear Allegro by Suzuki.
0: Thank you for making that correction.

0: Now we are going to turn to Bach. And before you play, I have some text messages to share. A lot have been coming in. I'm so proud of you, Daniel, from Daddy. That just coming in. And let me read some additional ones that just came in and try to do my best to get through them all. Cousins Davin and Tally.
1: No.
0: Do you know who the...
1: I know.
0: Do you know who?
1: It's Davin.
0: Oh, it's Davin. Davin and Tally are listening here on... Here

0: at the Navajo Nation. Isn't that exciting? Here on the Navajo Nation. Great job, Daniel. We miss you. Isn't that a nice note? And here is another one. Daniel, you're getting a lot here. You and your group are sounding great. And also, way to go, Jonah, from Uncle David. Uncle David is listening. And here is to Daniel, Uncle Vic, Aunt Kristen, and baby Josephine are listening to you in Newport, Rhode Island. We are really proud of you, Daniel. You did great. And I'm just going to share a couple more here before we have more music. Great job, Daniel. Keep up the good work. Papa and Baba are proud of you. And I have one more. I actually have two more. Congratulations, Jonah. We are very proud of you. You play very well. Grandpa and Grandma Tedford. Isn't that nice? You should see Jonah's big smile as I read that. And another one for Jonah. We are listening to you. You sound great. Grandpa and Titi.
1: I call her Tessia.
0: What do you come a little closer? Tell me what you call her.
1: I call her Tete.
0: Tete.
1: Yeah, Tete.
0: Well, it's nice to hear so many messages. You can text us if you wish at 412-200-5975. Uncle Michael says that you sound great, too. He's listening in Tivoli, New York. Now we get to Bach.
2: Now we get to
0: Bach. 412-200-5975 if you want to pass along a comment. We'll have Bach, and then we'll have more of your comments and then something that you'll also recognize.

0: How nice to hear. And that again was Daniel playing. Now Jonah is going to join in again in just a moment. Let me pass along a few more messages that have just come in. Rob in Friendship, I believe, says, you sound great. Keep having fun. He wanted to be sure you knew how important it is to have fun. And we also have another message to, let's see, this is to Jonah, Mommy and Daddy, and sisters Chloe and Ava. Mention how nice you sound. And I think I've now mentioned all of the ones that I did not mention earlier. So the Center for Young Musicians is easy to find. The website is just youngmusicians.org, right?
1: Yep. Yes, it is. It's youngmusicians.org, and we have four locations all around the greater Pittsburgh area, where we teach violin, viola, cello, guitar, piano, and voice.
0: And not all at the same time.
1: Not all at the same time, no. And not all in the same room.
0: Well, I really appreciate you being here today, Jonah and Daniel and Leah. And you're going to finish up with a song that lots of people love, and they will recognize it as you play it. Once again, Jonah and Daniel and Leah from the Center for Young Musicians.

0: beautifully done. Now, keep listening because I have some more messages for you. Grandma Tedford wrote again to say we're so proud, Jonah, as did... Oh, here's a message. And I think this one is for Mommy and Daddy and Chloe and Ava. Milo is excited and wagging his tail. Who's Milo?
1: My grandparents' dog. He's a West Highland Terrier.
0: Ah, so it's nice to have a dog playing. Daniel, Uncle Damien, and Auntie Katie in Shiprock, New Mexico. Auntie Katie, that's the way I actually say it, but most people told me Auntie instead of Auntie. So it's Auntie Katie, right, in Shiprock, New Mexico, Uncle Damien and Auntie Katie. And here's one that simply says, Daniel, you and your group sounded great. And Jonah, you and your group sound great. Way to go, Jonah, from Uncle David. And I think we mentioned Uncle Vic, Aunt Kristen, and Baby Josephine in Newport, Rhode Island. And I know we mentioned Davin and Tally at the Navajo Nation. Good job to you guys. Thank you for being with us today.
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0: 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I'm in 10th grade at Montour High School, and you're listening to Youth Express. Catch the future.
1: Do you have a song stuck in your head? 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
8: Lily,
9: Joseph,
10: Elliot,
11: and Spencer.
2: We are students from the Mount Lebanon High School and also Stiftisches Gymnasium. Yep. And today

0: We will be discussing the similarities and differences between cultures and lifestyles. So just as a start-off question to our conversation, are there any other cultures or countries that you guys are interested in experiencing during your lifetime?
1: Switzerland.
0: Yeah, that's awesome. Is there anything in particular about a Swiss culture or food or lifestyle that you're interested in?
1: I mean, I'm a big skier. Like, my dad was born in Vermont, and he grew up skiing, which he kind of passed down to me and my brother. And so I really am just interested in, like, Swiss ski culture because, like, the top 10 largest ski resorts in the world are all in, like, the French, Italian, Swiss, and Austrian Alps. And Switzerland, especially, famous for being neutral and also being one of the most prosperous countries on Earth, is really enticing to me, especially when you factor in the Swiss Alps and how killer skiing must be over there. So that's really what I find most enticing about Switzerland. In fact, I'd actually like to live in Switzerland someday.
0: Oh, yeah, that's awesome.
2: I love Switzerland.
0: Has anyone been to Switzerland before?
2: Yes, I've been there.
3: Yeah, I've been there as well.
0: That's awesome.
1: Lucky.
2: I've been there skiing a lot.
0: Cool.
2: Yeah,
0: it's nice. How did you like it?
2: It was fun. Nice. It's always fun to
4: yeah.
2: ski.
4: Yeah, what was your experience like with skiing? Like, how is it different from how it normally is, I guess?
2: I don't think it's different to ski like in Austria or something, but I just like it. I don't know. Yeah.
0: So what does everyone think about, like, the American students? What do you guys think about German food? And the German students, what do you guys think about American food?
3: I loved schnitzel. I tried it. It was amazing. Like, I think I haven't eaten much pork before, but, like, after eating schnitzel, like, I really like it now. It's, like, it was amazing.
0: Oh, yeah, definitely.
5: I love the American food, but it's so unhealthy.
0: Yeah.
5: It's very tasty, like, all the junk food, Raising Cane's, yes. Chipotle, all that. Crumble cookies, but it's not really good, though.
2: I also like the American food, but I think, like, after these 2 weeks, I'm really looking forward to German food.
6: Yeah. And I miss bread so much, like, good German bread.
0: I really like schnitzel also. My Oma makes very good schnitzel and spätzle.
2: Yeah.
0: And it's so good.
2: Yes.
0: Love it.
2: I love schnitzel.
7: I don't really like German food that much. It's okay. I just, like, it's, like, not my thing. You know what I mean?
0: Yeah, definitely. Yeah.
1: I'm curious. Do you guys have, like, AmeriFair restaurants in Germany? Like, restaurants that are specifically branded as, like, American restaurants with, like, stereotypical, like, American things decorating the place in the same way that we have, like, Chinese restaurants that often have very stereotypical Chinese things just as decor?
6: We have, like, American diners.
2: Yeah.
6: So, like, the waitresses are, like, dressed up, like, in the 90s, like, and I don't know, it looks like...
2: It looks like in the... In the movies.
1: I mean, I feel like diner culture is more of like a 70s thing, but I get what you're talking about.
2: Yeah. But I think we only have this in like big cities like Cologne and Berlin probably, but not like in our town.
5: I have a Chinese restaurant in my town, and it also looks like a Chinese restaurant. Like, the lamps are there, and... Yeah, it's only Chinese food there, so, yeah.
2: What's your guys' favorite food?
7: Chipotle.
4: Like, in general or, like, specifically German food?
2: No, in general.
7: Mexican.
1: Sushi.
5: Yeah,
1: sushi,
5: me too.
4: I think gyros.
3: I like trail mix.
2: Oh, trail mix is so good.
3: It's just really, it's like a great snack food, and it's very portable, and it's just good.
0: Yeah. I like tortellini. But I also really like ice cream. Like, I'm a huge ice cream person. I could eat all the ice cream ever. It's so good.
4: Do you prefer ice cream cake or ice cream sandwiches?
0: I don't like ice cream cake.
4: Okay.
0: Yeah. Ice cream sandwiches, I'd say they're pretty good. It depends, though. Oreo has very good ice cream sandwiches, and it's like a huge Oreo cookie, but the cookie part is like an ice cream sandwich, and then the filling is cookies and cream ice cream.
4: Oh,
0: that's Oreo.
4: That sounds good.
0: Yeah. It's
2: what are ice cream sandwiches?
0: It's like a sandwich with ice cream. So, like, some will be, like, a chocolate. Like, I'll have to show you.
4: It's, like, commonly it's, like, two cookies with ice cream in the middle. And then it's kind of, like, frozen together. So it's more, like, solid.
0: Okay. I understand. What are some differences, like, for the German students and also the American students that went to Germany? Like, what are some differences in culture but also similarities that you can see from, I guess, Europe and North America?
1: I don't know if this could really be a cultural thing, but one thing that I took note of is how, like, a lot of things in Germany are very similar but ever so slightly different to how we do it in the U.S. Like, I noticed that when you guys raise your hand in school, you typically do, like, the one finger up, whereas in the U.S. it's the full palm of your hand. And also, this isn't, like, a behavioral thing, but also outlets are different in Germany for plugging things in, and all of these, like, little things just really stuck out to me, and how, like, Western culture as a whole has really bled into each other, but every single Western country does things just a little bit differently, to the point where it almost feels like looking at an AI-generated image where you are seeing something that looks human, but there are a bunch of very subtle differences that just feel a little off-putting. And I'm not saying that there is anything wrong with German culture. It's just saying that as someone who has always done all these things one way, it feels a little bit odd when, or off when someone else does them a different way, because that's the norms of their culture.
8: I'd say, like, one difference I, like, noticed was how open people are with smoking in, like, not just Germany, but Europe in general. Like, I went to Croatia, like, on the beach, everyone was smoking. Like, it's just more common to do it out in the open. More people do it. Like, while in, like, some places in the U.S., like, people do it, but it's more taboo to smoke. Like, yeah. I see more vapes than I do, like, people smoking actual cigarettes.
0: Oh, definitely.
4: Yeah, and I think another part that was, like, big for me was, like, all the walking, because in America we generally drive everywhere, and in Germany it was, like, a lot more public transport and a lot more walking, and so it was actually very nice to, like, walk and, like, see, like, be in the moment and not just, like, drive right past it in, like, a car, right?
0: Definitely. I think, if I'm not mistaken, the windows are a little bit different. Yeah. What do you guys think about the windows?
2: It's weird. Like, I still try to figure out how to open the window in my bathroom because I don't know.
6: Oh my gosh. Like, when we're locking the door, we do it in the other...
0: The other direction.
6: Yeah, the other direction.
0: Is the entertainment pretty similar? Like, sports, music, TV? Do you guys think that that's pretty similar or, like, a little bit different?
2: I think, like, the sports thing here is completely different.
0: Yeah.
2: Because we don't have any school sport teams. Mm-hmm. Just a few, but not that much. And it's not common to be in there. So we're just doing sports outside of school.
0: Yeah, definitely.
1: But I will say, from what I have seen, like, the general attitudes towards sports with, like, rooting for the home team and getting very riled up about when your town's sports team is doing well is constant across national lines.
0: Yeah, definitely.
2: What do you think is the biggest difference between Germany and America?
7: This isn't, like, a big difference, but, like, is it true that, like, there's no artificial dyes in Germany in anything?
0: In the food? Like, chemicals or dyes?
2: Yeah, I'm not sure.
0: I feel like if you go to the grocery store in America, I feel like the person checking you out, if you go to a cashier, they'll, like, talk to you and, like, ask you how your day is. But I feel like in Germany it's not like that.
2: No, yeah. It's not.
0: They'll just, like scan American your stuff and go.
6: So friendly.
0: Yes.
2: Yes, that's true. I think German are not that open. Like, yes. They not come to you and say, like, oh, how are you?
6: Yeah.
0: Definitely.
6: Yeah.
4: I think one of the big things, too, is that I think in Germany, like, it's a foreign concept of, like, waving hi to strangers on the street. Like, in America, that's kind of, like, a very, like, big thing. If, like, you see somebody wearing, like, a shirt that you like, then you're kind of like, hey, nice shirt. But I from my experiences in Germany, that was not very common.
0: It's not.
4: Yeah.
5: Also, like, if you greet someone in Germany, some stranger, it might be that they don't even say hello back. So,
7: yes. Yeah.
1: I will say though, I do feel like a lot of like closer friendships in the U.S. kind of felt more like superstitious, if that makes any sense. Like, I feel like in Germany, I saw people, like, close friends doing stuff together a lot more than I typically see, like, friends, like, high schoolers hanging out in this country. And maybe part of that is just that you guys have better infrastructure to get around without a car, and a lot of young people don't have their driver's licenses yet. But I just feel like close friends in Germany tend to do more stuff together than close friends in the United States.
6: Yeah, definitely. And I think, I'm not sure if it's true, but I think, like, in America, you only or almost only have friends from your high school.
9: Yeah, that's definitely a big thing.
6: And that's not so big in Germany.
9: Yeah.
6: Like, you just have school, and we have school and so much more.
9: Your hobbies.
6: So, hobbies and other things. So, like, we have a lot outside of school.
9: Yeah, definitely.
0: What are some things that you guys have learned from being a part of either English classes or German classes throughout the years? Anything like with languages, learning how to communicate with other people, or if you guys grew up in like a multicultural household, like how does that impact you now?
1: I mean, you kind of have a multicultural household, right, Elliot?
10: I am from a foreign country.
1: So how has that like impacted you?
10: I don't know.
1: And hey, that's fine.
7: Wait, what country are you from?
10: I'm from the UK originally.
7: Oh.
0: Yeah.
1: You can tell because of the accent.
0: Elliot, are there any differences culturally?
10: I mean, it's the Anglosphere, so it's still somewhat common, but there's a lot of differences.
0: Yeah, definitely.
10: I hate how everyone's really social in the US. As you can tell, I'm not really into that. And I really don't like talking to people. Also, everything in America is huge. Like, everything has to be, like, the best, the showiest, the flashiest.
0: Mm-hmm.
10: And that's really annoying.
0: Yeah, I get that.
5: When did you move to the US?
10: A while ago.
5: Okay.
2: So do you like the UK better than the US?
10: I'd say both countries probably are bad.
1: Are there any good countries in your opinion?
10: Don't know.
0: Yeah, I get that. Okay, so I think that's kind of it. That's all we have for now. Thank you for listening to a broadcast from the Youth Media Center at SLB Radio. Bye.
7: Bye.
1: Bye. Bye.
11: 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The piece I will be discussing is for the Leadership Excellence Access and Persistence Program's End of Year Showcase. I plan to do a video, a combination of visuals, audio, and movement calls for its own impact. When trying to share a message, I believe curating pieces of film together works beautifully. There's many art forms, like spoken poetry and videos of interviews that I believe create a lot of impact, which is one of my biggest fears for my project. I wanted to include many forms of different perspectives, culture, impact, and change. But I'm afraid it's going to be too personal. People might judge. I want them to watch my video and feel like they kind of got hit with a brick of realization in the face, similar to kind of how I feel all the time.
12: Hello, my name is Tatiana, and I'm a 12th grade student at City Charter High School. You're listening to an artist statement recorded in the Youth Media Center at SLB Radio. The piece I will be discussing is for the Leadership Excellence Access and Persistence Program End of the Year Showcase. Who am I as an artist? I wouldn't even call myself an artist or put myself in that category. I would rather be like a scholar. I have an interest in something, and it is my main focus for everything that I talk about. In general, though, I talk about Islam. I talk about my religion. I'm a Muslim woman, and I'm African American, and I see a pattern with every piece of work that I do, no matter if I have to put it in a way in which I'm showing my words or a way in which I am writing on a paper and like drawing. It has something to do with my religion. I specifically really want to be a voice that, although I shared my name, it is not the most important thing about what I'm saying. I want to be a scholar that is not like a celebrity scholar, like not like a historian that everyone knows about, but like a voice that everyone has heard before. I want to be faceless, just someone who it's not important. You could walk past me on the street and have listened to every single thing that I have put out into the world, but you wouldn't even know that it was me. I want to be a voice for any Muslima out there or anyone who is interested in Islam, because there are so many stereotypes that I wasn't aware of before I became Muslim. And now that I am Muslim, it baffles me that these stereotypes are a thing, because the things that I have learned are so different from the things that people say are the truth. People who have inspired me, though, have been other Muslim women who have shared their voice. Now, of course, there are Muslim men who have so much knowledge, and they're the imam at your masjid. They are your celebrity scholar that you listen to. They are the people in the Quran that we talk about. They are the prophets. But there are also women, though. And the experience is completely different from a man to a woman. Although we have many similarities, we have differences as well, and they really do matter. And that is what I'd like to speak about. And not only that, but I'd like to speak from a Muslim teenager's point of view. I'm 17 years old, and I go to City Charter High School, and I have so many experiences that an adult would not have. Like, I feel as though when I hear podcasts of adults who are Muslim, I can relate to a certain extent, but when they start talking about their careers and college and money and like all of these things that are just such adult topics, like interest and all of these things, although I listen and although I take note, they're not completely relatable for me at the moment. Although I may be approaching that time, it doesn't exactly speak to me. But right now, I'd like to speak about something that I feel is the most important, and it is trust in Allah. And I feel like this is something that is completely a normal topic to talk about in Islam, but I'd like to deep dive into it on a more personal level. For me, I used to be very ambitious. When I was around 13 years old, I said that if I could talk about anything for a whole day, it would literally be about myself, and not in a narcissistic way, but the way in which I had so much ambition that I wanted to tell everyone about every single possible scenario that I had for myself. If one went wrong, I had another, and if that one went wrong, I had a whole other life that I could live, and I just wanted to tell the whole world about it. But as I grew up, I met these amazing girls inside of school, and they were both Muslim, and alhamdulillah, I actually reverted to Islam, and they were with me when I took my shahada. But once I became Muslim, my ambitions, they kind of went away. And it had nothing to do really with Islam. It was kind of with how entering into Islam, I wanted to know who I was truly. Like, who am I without trying to be like everyone else? Like, I have these restrictions, but these restrictions actually weren't really restrictions when you really think about them. They were allowing me to learn who I really was. And so I realized that although I wanted to be a lawyer, a real estate agent, a model, all of these things, I was only wanting to be something that someone else had already dreamed of. I heard about a story and saw their ambition, and suddenly I wanted to be it too. But I truly did not want to. And so I came into this slump, especially in my 12th grade year and 11th grade year, where I had no idea what I wanted to be. And that is a scary thing because I'm about to graduate. But I got to a point, maybe this week, where I realized that the stress that I'm carrying, it's really, it's like a hope that somebody will save you. It's like a hope that when everything is going wrong and I feel like I have no place in this world, like I feel like, why am I here? Like, I'm not contributing in like this crazy way. I don't have these amazing grades. I don't have bad grades. But I'm just so incredibly in the middle that it feels like, could I really just be replaced like any day? It makes you think, Are you waiting for someone to save you who is not the one that made you? Are you waiting for someone to create some extreme affair that could, like, change your life, like, instantly, that is not the best disposer of affairs? And although this may not be a podcast that continues on in episodes, I would like you to just ponder, who are you hoping will save you? Who are you hoping to listen to you? And who would you choose if not the one who chose you? Thank you. This is Tatiana Hauser signing out.
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14: We're students from Upper St. Clair High School, and we're here to talk about our school and ourselves.
19: Something that deserves love in our school is Global Education Week. 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
14: What are you most excited for?
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14: Pickleball at the end of the school year, our pickleball tournament. I just think pickleball is really fun to have a day to play and do with our friends.
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19: 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He's a freshman on the football team. He's a really good player.
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20: Hello, I'm Zara, and you're listening to a podcast from the Youth Media Center at SLB Radio. Today I'm joined by Adrian and Nevea, and today we'll be talking about how we convey ourselves through our art and our LEAP final projects for this year. What difficulties does this project present? Give each other advice on how to overcome them or embrace them. I'd say one of the hardest things about creating a project like the ones we do for LEAP is how emotionally vulnerable they are. You really have to put yourself out there and touch on a subject that otherwise you might not be comfortable just talking about.
21: I kind of agree with Zara because it's definitely, it feels vulnerable because you're putting all this work and how you feel about the topic out for all these people to come in and look and see at during the showcase. It's kind of all these people are looking at my, it's just awkward for me, I guess, in a way.
22: I feel like you just got to look at it like they came here to see your project. So obviously, not everybody's going to like it, but they're going to appreciate that you put in the time and effort to do a project.
20: I would like to discuss the narrative of my piece because although I don't have a tangible idea yet, I'm pretty confident about the concept. I think last year I created a piece that was kind of pushed upon me. Whenever I create art, especially art that I'm presenting, my family kind of pressures me to make it about my Palestinian identity, to put it out there and talk about it. That's existing is resistance, so you have to keep existing. But I think this year I'm going to touch on more me as a person and make it raw and messy and more my style.
21: For me, I'm not really set, I'm not set on a project yet, but I definitely want to touch more on base of things I'm in support of. Last year I did more about me with mental health and my personal story, but I really want to touch on something that's affecting everyone globally. Not sure on what yet, but I'll get there.
3: Not to cut Adrian off, but I think that's all the time we have for today, so.
22: Oh, man.
3: All right. Thank you.
8: 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I am in ninth grade at Montour High School, and you're listening to Youth Express. 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
17: Hello, my name is Bray, and I'm a 12th grade student at City Charter High School. You are listening to an artist statement recorded in the Youth Media Center at SLB Radio. This piece I will be discussing is for the Leadership Excellence Access and Persistence Program's End of Year Showcase, aka LEAP. Who am I as an artist? I would call myself a free-going artist. I create when I per se want without having to have a meaning behind it. Why I want to be a part of this program, what makes me want to be a part of this program, is being able to express my feelings through art and storytelling, especially the topics that I'm scared to talk about. Next, what art or artist excites me? Basically anything. A lot of what inspires me to create my art is my own being and my family around me. Why I create this piece? We haven't started on our piece making just yet, but when we do, I would like to talk about the homophobia in the world, as it's something that I face daily and I kind of just came to terms with it, and I want to express how that can make someone feel about themselves. And lastly, for my final project, I want to step out of my comfort zone, making it way larger than any other piece I have worked on before. And I hope that I will be able to express and show these feelings through it. But the only fear that I would have is not finishing it on time, but that's also a fear for time to come. All right, thank you guys for listening.
23: You're listening to Bulldog Bandits. My name is Sahara, and I'm here with
24: Ariana,
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26: Kyrie,
27: Ray Mirror,
28: and the biggest bandit, the Bennett Bandit, Jeff.
23: Some of us are in 10th, 11th, and 12th. We are from Weston College High School Academy. Today, we're going to be discussing a few things, different questions. Let's start with this one. Our favorite fast food. Who would like to start?
28: The biggest band is going to go first. So, me personally, I'm going to say my favorite fast food is Wendy's. That's because I was raised on that. So, yeah.
23: What do you like from Wendy's? Like, why is it like your favorite?
28: Wendy's, I like their fries. I don't care. Wendy's got better fries than McDonald's.
26: That's biased.
23: Right.
28: I would die on that.
26: McDonald's has the best fries of all time.
23: Wendy's fries be so like soggy McDonald's. And like so like.
29: You think they have the best fries?
26: Yes.
29: No.
26: Fries is better than McDonald's, not Wendy's.
28: Yes, Wendy's.
23: And like they like every time you get them, just soggy.
26: Exactly.
28: That's a lot of fries, especially
23: not McDonald's.
26: McDonald's, salty, hot and ready. Sometimes
30: soggy whenever it's old.
23: Yeah,
30: and then they get hard.
28: Would y'all rather have a hard fry or a soggy fry?
30: A hard fry.
29: A crunchy.
28: Yeah. Ew! What is wrong with y'all? Just go buy a bag of chips.
23: You don't like crunchy fries?
28: No, buy a
29: so just go. You don't like fried potatoes, like French fries, like.
28: Fried potato.
30: It's supposed to be fried. That's what it's supposed to be.
29: It basically is. It's a potato that is fried and
30: soggy.
28: See, here's the thing.
26: You don't eat soggy fried chicken.
28: Soggy fried chicken.
29: That's like yes, KFC. That's like KFC. KFC got some soggy fried chicken.
30: KFC's chicken can be crispy.
29: It can. Depending on who make it, but like it be soggy sometimes. Like
28: bro, I'm from the hood, bro. I grew up eating what's it called chicken that was on my cake on my Jacob plate from a birthday party.
23: What's your favorite food? What's your favorite fest?
29: I say really like Chipotle.
23: Chipotle?
28: Ooh.
23: Why you like Chipotle?
29: Because, like, I just like steak and I like mixed bowls, like, with protein, veggies, and, like, you know, carbs.
23: Okay. So, no, I don't have nothing to say?
26: I personally think McDonald's is the best fast food restaurant.
29: Thank you. Yeah, get them out of here, bro.
28: Heart disease by 50 years old, y'all.
26: That had to happen at any fast food restaurant.
28: You got especially McDonald's.
23: Okay. What's wrong with McDonald's?
28: There ain't nothing wrong with McDonald's, but it's just like, it's not the best.
23: You can't go wrong with it, literally.
26: They have the best industry.
23: They got good stuff. What Wendy's got?
28: What's it called? Baconator fries.
23: Okay, he kind of had that one.
28: We got a new sauce. Y'all got, what's it called? What's that fish joint called?
26: Fish fillet.
28: Y'all got a fish fillet or whatever. Is it a fish fillet?
23: We got a snack funky. Wrap too.
30: Sorry.
28: No, it's a McFish. Like, McSomething.
23: But we got a snack wrap.
29: McRib?
28: Not a McRib. But McRibs is nasty too.
29: Yeah.
30: They just be
29: they
30: doing
29: taste
30: anything
29: like your ankle.
26: Still.
23: Hold on.
26: Fast food restaurant.
23: Hold on. Y'all not about to diss McDonald's like that.
28: Man, no. We dissing
29: they
28: Donald's.
29: Taste like deer ankles.
28: Forget
29: like,
28: McDonald's.
23: Chipotle. It's good, but like. It's not better than McDonald's.
28: Chipotle's better than McDonald's.
23: It's not like
28: McDonald's is the only place where you can get a salad and it's still unhealthy.
26: What about Wendy's?
23: Yeah, Wendy's
0: have salads too.
26: Exactly.
28: Like, but they're healthier than McDonald's.
0: No, they have chicken salads.
28: It's still healthier than McDonald's.
0: No, it's not.
28: Yes, it is.
0: No, it's not.
26: Where's the proof?
0: Yeah. What's your favorite fast food? Ray Mayer?
2: My favorite fast food is McDonald's.
0: But okay, see? So like, what?
2: Their Sprite is what? Good. Their Sprite. And their fries.
4: McDonald's Thank is fire. You can't go wrong with it. It's not overly expensive like Chipotle. Everybody can go there and get something that they like.
0: $5, $1 menu.
4: Right.
0: Okay, what about you, Ariana? What's your favorite fast food?
29: I don't have one. I just eat.
0: Like what's
29: that
0: the most?
29: That sounds big, but it's
28: Twin
29: be
28: eating. She don't got that's no okay, favorite all food, big. Please.
4: Yeah. I mean, obviously, I eat McDonald's the most, but I love me some Taco Bell. I ain't gonna lie. I like Wendy's too.
0: You like you some Taco all Bell?
26: I feel like.
29: I think Taco Bell's nasty.
4: A lot of people think that, and I can't argue with that.
0: I only like Taco Bell like when I'm like doing like a little road trip with the family, because that's like the number one.
28: The only thing I get from Taco Bell is something called a naked chicken chalupa. That's no good.
4: Okay, what about Baja Blast? Don't nobody like Baja Blast?
29: I like Baja Blast.
4: Yeah, I was gonna say it's fire.
29: And their cinnamon twist.
28: I can't say that.
4: Yeah.
26: I feel like price wise, McDonald's takes it.
29: Yeah.
26: But like taste, Five Guys.
4: Five guys is really good. Yeah. I remember the first time I had one of their burgers. No. It was so good.
28: It is overly expensive.
0: Have y'all ever had the Mr. Beast, like, meals and stuff?
4: No.
28: No, they told me I had to get the chocolate. It to go.
0: I remember I had some loaded fries, and, like, their fries was, like, mad greasy. Like, even the burger was greasy.
28: That's Red Robin for you.
29: I low-key hate greasy foods.
4: It be making me feel, like, heavy and, like, big.
0: Yes, like, when I first
4: my chest be hurting, like, ugh.
29: Like, all that oil.
4: Yeah. Which is ironic because all of us like chicken, but we just can't. That's overly
28: what? Yeah. Y'all talking about make y'all feel heavy. I guess I always feel heavy because I never feel that one before.
0: I don't know. It's just I can't eat greasy food.
29: I be like, patting down my pizza sometimes. Like, it was overly greasy. I just hate have, like, greasy food.
4: It's like, I'm not doing nothing wrong.
26: Me, I think I go with Jeff here. I eat what I eat, you know what I'm saying?
28: Yeah, okay. Man, food is food.
4: So then the three of us agree. Okay, cool, yeah.
26: What about you, Raymer?
5: What? How do you feel about overly greasy
2: food? Overly greasy food, I do not eat.
0: Thank you. Okay.
28: Topic switch. All right, yeah. Hold on, because my team was in here dissing my quarterback. And I ain't going for none of that. Because one. Jalen Hurts has always been your team. Jalen Hurts has never lost.
4: Did he get hurt recently?
28: Jalen Hurts has never lost to the Texans. Ever. Ever.
26: All right, guys, because this wasn't our topic.
0: Yes, this was not our topic. Jeff.
28: Have y'all been to a Super Bowl?
0: Jeff.
28: Yeah, exactly. Jalen Hurts has been to two.
0: Okay, the other topic was...
26: Soko's business class.
0: What goes on in Soko's room? Let's talk about that. A lot.
26: Yeah, we learned accounting, Microsoft platforms like Word, Excel... PowerPoint,
29: Canva,
4: OSHA, how to run businesses.
28: I find it funny how the classes call business administration and sports entertainment, and yet there's no sports or no entertainment in that.
26: We watch football every day.
0: There is entertainment.
4: No, but like there's sports in it, and we've probably had one person come up to the
0: so that man
4: actually like talk about when we were doing that.
26: Medicosh.
0: When we had to pick up, yeah.
28: Yeah, that's Medicosh, remember?
29: That was fun with the baseball.
28: I joined base because I saw the sports entertainment part, and my mom saw the sports entertainment part, and it's like, oh, sports. We're going to put them with the sports.
4: Which makes sense.
28: It's a business class. It's just a business class.
0: I only joined it because I thought it was going to be a good chill class. No.
4: I mean, it is.
0: But it's still chill.
28: It's a comfy room, like very comfy. Right.
4: It's That's just, why people be sleeping there.
0: It's just, literally, because I know I'd be knocked out. What about you, Kyrie? How do you feel?
26: You know, Soko's class, my first year there, it was actually pretty chill. We're actually like...
4: Oh, yeah. He's like... All right. He's about to graduate. Oh,
26: chill. We're actually like learning stuff without like as much distractions. Yeah, we were learning. And it's definitely decreasing in efficiency over the years because the increase of football players and the distractions that they cause. But,
4: I mean, like, aren't half of them graduating... Either this year or next year.
26: Yeah, this or next year, but I've been here for 3 years, so.
28: You got a point with that.
26: Chill.
0: About to be a singer.
26: About to be.
0: I feel like Westinghouse could be a good school.
29: Westinghouse? It needs better, like, students.
0: Yes, like.
28: I love Westinghouse.
26: Yeah, me personally, I don't think it's the students.
0: I mean.
28: I love Westinghouse.
0: I mean.
4: No, it absolutely is the
0: sometimes
4: students.
0: Sometimes it'll be some students who do dumb stuff, but Westinghouse.
28: That's school. School's going to have them kids who, like.
4: But
28: don't
4: some
28: care.
4: Schools are worse than others. That's the point we're trying to
0: But Westinghouse, I wouldn't send my little brother there, but
1: right. Yeah, no.
0: It's cool for me and stuff, like.
29: Okay, how about we all talk about like what kind of sports we like? What sports do we like?
26: At West House?
29: No, like y'all in general. Like what sports do you like guys like?
28: Well, obviously I'm a football player, but if I were other than football, I ain't gonna lie, wrestling. I mess with wrestling. Wrestling's tough.
6: Yeah, I can say wrestling definitely. Well, sometimes. There's like a lot of clips that I've seen that are just like really like, crazy.
26: Me personally, I love basketball.
28: I'll dunk on you, y'all. You,
26: what? Stop it. I'm not even
28: dunk
26: close.
28: On you. I'm going to dunk on you like I'm Shaq.
26: You could barely touch the net. But other than basketball, I really like volleyball too.
2: My favorite sports are football, basketball, and wrestling.
0: Why?
2: Because it's fun to watch.
6: True.
0: But so like you get entertained back.
1: It's like competitive right. entertainment.
6: So. I would say like if we had to put them in order, for me personally, football can be interesting to watch, but it has to be like something crazy happening for it to be interesting. Other than that, it's just people running around with a ball.
0: Literally.
7: No, not back in the day though.
6: That's what I'm saying. Like back then, there was like right crazy now. Stuff going on.
28: I remembers football, basketball, and wrestling. Kyrie, top three sports right now.
26: My top three sports. I'm gonna be biased. I'm not gonna lie. I'm gonna go basketball at number one, football at number two, and this is a hot take, but women's volleyball at number three.
28: Yeah, Sahara, what's your top three sports right now?
1: Wrestling, football. I don't know. I'll just go with basketball.
28: Other Sahara, what's your top three sports right now?
1: Other Sahara.
0: I like cheer, competition dance, and I'm just going to have to go with track because, let me just say this. Like, because, like, when you just be watching the Olympics, and, like, you'll just, like, just see everybody running the track.
6: That's just is very interesting.
0: Yes,
6: to watch.
0: Like, because then you like, oh my gosh, like, she's going to win. Yes, like, but this is my top three.
26: Is there any specific events in track or just like them running a 400 really or 100? Cool. I'm saying, like, what's their favorite like event?
0: Is that in track? When you have to like throw the ball?
28: Yeah, that's
0: you
28: track.
1: Have, yeah, yeah.
0: You have that's to do track. That and then jump.
6: Hurdles?
0: Mm hmm. Yeah. Down to.
28: 20 minute road, top three speeds right now.
6: Like she said, I would have to say dance. It doesn't matter what type of dance. I just love watching people dance. I also love dancing as well. Volleyball. I don't know what my third one would be, though. Because, like, throughout my life, I've played a lot of sports. Like, a lot of sports. So I'm going to just keep it with the top two.
0: Yeah, like, in my life, I only did, like, cheer and competition dance. Okay. Would you rather know what you're going to do in 10 years or... travel back, like in 10 years, travel back. Yeah.
26: So it's either travel back 10 years or travel back.
0: Yeah, like which one would you rather do?
26: Yeah, I'm traveling back 10 years.
28: I'm
26: I don't know.
28: Going pre-COVID. Me now and pre-COVID, like me right now in 2016, the world's blowing up.
6: Okay.
26: Yeah, Joe.
6: I have another question.
0: Okay.
6: If you could transform into an animal, like any animal, and be that animal for a full day, what animal would it be and why?
26: Think about it. Think about it. A blobfish. Not
6: like,
26: pee-pee.
6: What? Like, you know what? Never mind.
0: Where did that come from?
28: No, talk, Kyrie. I want to listen. Yeah. I want to hear this.
26: Like, they're deep in the sea, and they get eaten a lot. So, like.
6: Why would you want to get eaten?
26: It's only for a day, though. It's only for a day.
6: But what if you get eaten in that day? I'm talking as soon as you transform, 5 minutes later, you're already gone.
26: But, like, I wouldn't come back the next day.
6: No.
26: All right, let me change my answer.
28: You say Roblox?
26: I'm thinking.
6: While you think, does someone else want to answer?
28: An eagle.
6: Of course. Go ahead and explain why.
28: Because the eagle is like, it's the top. It's on the top of the food chain for a reason.
26: No, it is
6: It also
26: not.
6: Represents America. Do you really want to represent America?
28: Yeah, y'all.
0: Sahara, which animal would you pick to be for one day?
1: I will pick to be a... maybe, like, some sea life creature.
26: How you could breathe underwater type situation.
1: Yeah, like, I would want to, like, discover the sea more and see what's, like, actually
6: so
1: down
6: there. You would, like, become the animal in order to understand
1: more? Yeah.
6: That's pretty cool. Every person that's into the aquarium would absolutely do that.
0: I'll be a tiger or a lion. That. One of them. I'll be one of them. Because, like, I just want to explore the wildness, you know. See how it feels to hunt, catch.
6: We got to keep our eyes on her. She's talking about hunting and catching.
4: You gotta remember, if you're a tiger, you're like, you hunt, but you also get hunted.
23: Okay, what about a cheetah?
4: They still get hunted.
1: I was gonna pick that.
4: You're faster, so.
28: Cheetahs are big house cats, for real, for real. Like, they're...
4: Really? Well, technically,
23: yeah.
28: No, like... No, like, every big cat other than cheetahs, like, cheetahs purr, they meow, they don't roar, none of that.
4: You're talking about, like...
28: Cheetahs, like, are, like, real life, just big house cats that run fast.
23: Yeah. If I ever had a pet tiger, or one of them, y'all know who I'll be just like? The Tiger King, or Care Bear.
28: No, is that something y'all do? Girl. Like, would y'all get an exotic pet?
23: Yes.
4: It depends on what pet.
26: Probably, like...
28: Because, like, I'll raise a lion.
26: An axolotl.
28: Like, a baby lion, I'll raise that to an adult.
4: I could also imagine you having, a monkey or a gorilla or something. And it would, like, sit on your shoulders and stuff.
23: Don't get what's the ones called? Chimchus?
4: Chimpanzees?
23: Yes, don't get one of them.
28: Man, what? If I get a chimp, man, me and the chimp spending the block every day. You got a problem, come see the chimp about it. Because, chimps are, like, real life strong, like, overly strong. A little too strong, if you ask me.
9: Can I ask this question? Do you think 100 people could beat one gorilla?
28: If you had asked me that, like, 5 months ago, I would have told you the 100 people is. But
23: somebody... No, probably not.
28: Somebody told this to me, and it made me look at the situation different. 100 toddlers, are they beating you in a fight?
4: They can overwhelm you, but I don't think they can beat you.
26: Are we talking about average humans or like...
4: what type of human toddler are you talking about?
28: If there's 100 Aaron Donalds, man. I'm taking Aaron Donald
26: over
28: that gorilla.
26: Like,
28: I ain't gonna lie.
26: He could bench like 500.
28: Yeah, 700. Like 500, 600 pounds. He's as strong as death. A wise man once said, it's only going to take two of him to beat one gorilla.
26: And he only needs...
28: Yep, he only needs one to record. Yeah. You got a bald head. He's known as James Harrison. And honestly, I believe him. I believe him.
26: He sounded mighty confident.
28: Like, he might actually be able to beat a gorilla. And I wouldn't be surprised if he do.
1: What is the most important lesson you've learned so far in your life? Like, it really, really taught you something that you never do again.
23: Always be on game.
1: Oh, yeah.
23: Always be on game. That's what I was taught.
28: What that mean?
23: Like, always...
1: Being on P's and Q's.
23: Yes, always...
28: Oh, staying on point, I feel.
23: Always be on point. Like, you know, sometimes you always have to be on point by the people that you're around with. I'm not saying their names, but they know who they is.
1: So, what about y'all, like...
28: All right, hold on.
26: Don't take drugs.
28: I'm not...
4: Obviously.
23: What about you, Raymare? What's the lesson that you learned? Like, the best lesson that you learned?
2: All of them.
4: That's what I was trying to say. Like, when you learn a lesson, as long as you've... Well, whenever you go through something, as long as you've learned the lesson from that, any of them could be the best lesson. You're learning from all of them.
1: Yeah, but, like, it would be better if you, like, describe what lesson, because it can make the topic more interesting.
4: I mean, true, yeah.
1: Will, like, share their own experiences and stuff like that.
23: Well, it looks like we're running out of time, listeners. Thank you for tuning in.
26: This was the Bulldog Bandits checking out here.
10: 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The piece I will be discussing is for the Leadership, Excellence, Access, and Persistence Program's End of the Year Showcase. I am a poet and music artist, and I like to write about my feelings and personal experience, and I joined this program to express how I feel to others and hopefully help others too. Someone that inspires me is XXXTentacion because he spoke about mental health, bettering yourself, and stopping violence and having peace. And he also created a community where everyone are friends. I create music to help spread awareness about mental health, drug abuse, and gun violence. All these things that has affected me personally, and I also want to create a community where everyone are friends and don't feel left out. I hope my final product spreads awareness about mental health and to show people to take it seriously and don't ignore it. Get help before it's too late. Thank you for listening. This is Adrian signing out.
11: My name is Dylan. I'm in second grade at the Environmental Charter School in Pittsburgh, Pennsylvania. Litter makes me concerned about my future of the world, and here's why. 75% of Americans admit to littering within the last 5 years. Instead of littering, I wish people would throw away their trash. We should see more recycling and trash and not litter. It is not okay for the environment. Therefore, it is bad for us and the environment. It can hurt animals. In fact, it can kill them. We should clean up after each other and clean up litter on the ground because it is concerning to everyone. We should clean up and not be lazy. It is so, so, so bad. Do not forget. Litter impacts all of us, and I think we can work together to make the world a better place. This is Dylan for the Environmental Charter School, second grade persuaders.
12: Hello, my name is Jay Moore. I'm a 12th grader at City Charter High School. You are listening to an artist statement recorded in the Youth Media Center at SLB Radio. The piece I will be discussing is for the Leadership, Excellence, Access, and Persistence Program, End of the Year Showcase. I'm an artist who brings things to light and connects impacts and show how all things and problems are connected and that there should be a change made within society. I love bringing awareness to topics and impacts because it helps make changes in the world. An art form that excites me and inspires me when I create art is photography. Photography excites me because it can speak a thousand words and can tell a multitude of emotions to someone. When I create my art pieces, I want to raise awareness because I also love helping people. And if my art can make a change in society and help people understand about the impacts or problems in society, then I feel successful. What I want for my final project in my showcase, I want my project to be orange photos depicting a global impact, and I want the size to be medium, but what I fear for my project is that it won't work correctly and it won't make an impact or change anyone's mind. But what I hope for my project is that it will raise awareness for other global impacts. Thank you.
13: My name is Jacquees, and I am a 12th grade student at City High. You are listening to the artist statement recorded in the Youth Media Center at SLB Radio. The piece I will be discussing is for Leadership, Excellence, Access, and Persistence Program End of the Year Showcase. To be honest, I've never been the artist type. I went into this program to challenge myself and to prove to myself that I can accomplish things even when I'm not comfortable in the situation. It's really hard to be able to look at the bigger picture when you think everything is wrong and that you can't do it. I think it wasn't art, like an artist that inspired me or any type of art. It was more of myself or my inner self. I think I want to be artistic and I want to be able to do things in the arts, but I've blocked myself off so many times from doing it because I didn't think it would fit the standard for artistry in this day and age, which is not true. I know that's not true, but it was kind of hard to like see it. For my project, it will mostly be about self-healing because I think self-healing is such a interesting concept, and I think it's really not talked about as it should be. I think people look at it as a way of like, if you do this, then you'll be okay, and that you'll be the better version of yourself after through and through. But self-healing is, it feels really hard sometimes, and it generally is not that easy as people make it out to be, especially when you are confronting something that really is personal and that you haven't confronted in a long time. I do struggle with self-healing, and it does kind of get in the way of personal life choices and stuff like that, but I think one day I'll get there, and this is one of the steps I can take to get to that point where I can look back and know that I was able to do it, and I might not be fully recovered after it, but at least I'll feel a little more better after completing it. I really don't know what my project is going to be yet. I've been like thinking of ideas. One of my ideas was to have a plant and cut it every month and then keep growing it over and over to watch as it keeps growing back and it doesn't like wilt away. Or I was going to get 3 jars and then smash one of them and then smash another one and put it back together and then leave the other one as normal. And the reason behind this is just, I think it will show that process of healing yourself, but not like to the point where it's, you're going to be perfect again, because nobody's perfect and you never ever will be perfect, but it will heal you enough to the point where you're able to live your life to the best you can, even after everything. And it's kind of like a way of like showing that the process, that's a process that won't stop. I mean, you can self-heal from things from like past and stuff, but you're always going to have to self-heal from something for the rest of your life. New things, future things, past, present tense, it doesn't matter. You're always going to have to heal over something, because the world is a really, not a really good place sometimes, and it's really hard to be in a world like that. But I think after this project, I think I'll feel more better about everything. And I think I'll be way more confident in myself to be able to say what I want to say to the world without being afraid of being judged or afraid that I'm in the wrong for believing and thinking what I believe in. Thank you.
14: 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I'm in 10th grade at Montour High School, and you're listening to Youth Express. 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
15: Hello, my name is Nevaeh. I'm a 12th grade student at City Charter High School. 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The piece I'll be discussing is for the Leadership, Excellence, Access, and Persistence Program End of the Year Showcase. For me, I think as an artist, I'm very open. I'm always changing how I like to express myself and my art. I always end up switching. Like at first, I really loved to express myself through painting and drawing, all that type of stuff. But I think over the years, I've definitely changed the way I like to express myself. Like right now, I'm more into expressing myself through photography, and I've been really into more fashion media, if you can consider that as an art. I feel like it is, but I definitely like that more. I'm going more in that direction. I feel like what made me want to do this program is the idea of being around other people my age who just want to make a change or a difference in their community or around the world, no matter how big or small it is. I feel like everyone here wants to change something for the better. Or yeah. Honestly, I also just love the idea of like being around other creative people and us bonding with that, different experiences and showing each other's art. I just like connecting with that. I feel like I don't have a set type of art or artist that inspires me at the moment. I take inspiration from everyone and everything around me. Everything inspires me in different ways. I like to pick up different things from, like I said, everywhere around me and include that in my art, whether it's the people, the things I see, just all that type of stuff. Okay, so I know we're supposed to know not exactly what we want to do yet for our creative piece. If I'm being honest, I don't have like a set idea on what I want to do for the project piece. But I definitely want to make sure that I'm confident with it this time. I feel like last year, while it was like good, I got the project done on time and everything, I wasn't as confident as I should have been in what I did. I feel like there was a lot of things at the end that I wanted to change. And this year, especially since it's our last year, I want to make sure I'm fully confident in what I'm going to do. So, yeah, while I'm not sure exactly what I want to do, and like I said, I want to make sure I'm confident with what I want this year. I definitely want to go more the photography route. Last year, like I said, I did painting, but like I said, over the years, like the idea of the way I like to express myself has changed, definitely to photography, so probably going to go that route this year. Yeah, once again, I'm not exactly sure yet, but I'll figure that out sooner or later. So, yeah, I guess this is the end of my artist statement. Thank you.
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0: Girl in Red, and Billie Eilish.
1: I listen to Mac Miller. Hey, I love him. I listen to Morgan Wallen, too. Have you guys ever heard about Tate McRae?
0: I know, like, one or two songs.
2: I've been listening to Rod Wave.
3: Oh. I've been broke so many times, I don't know what to feel.
2: So I have a YouTube Shorts account, right? And I make funk songs, right? And then I make troll face edits out of the funk songs, right? And I post them on YouTube Shorts, and I get a bunch of views. My last video, I got 20 views. 15 of them were from my cousins. 4 of them were from my mom's. And then 7 of them were from my dog.
0: Well, I'm not really making my own music, but I take singing lessons, and I'm doing a little bit of piano in that. I mainly just do singing of songs that I like and I already know.
4: I am learning how to play the piano or the keyboard. I am interested in music in like a band way. I don't really have a plan for what I want to do with it.
1: I like to make music, but, like, I like to make Notre Dame music. Like, you know Notre Dame, the college, right? So, like, their theme songs, like, I try to make music for that, but it's like, do-do-do-do-do-do-do, and like that. Yeah, it's pretty cool.
5: I make beats for Osama-san. He makes a song out of the beats, and he sends it back to me, and I can listen to it, and then he releases it.
2: Go check out my Le Boo-Boo Funk remix. For Youth Express, this is Desmond.
1: Mason.
5: Finn.
4: Leah.
0: Daphne. Zoe.
2: And that's the ECS crew signing out.
6: Hi, this is Phoenix from Battle Kills Middle School. 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
7: Hello, my name is Kelsey. I'm 18 years old, and I'm from Bell Vernon High School. My college search was a very long process. It began the summer before my junior year. At the time, I was only seeking out large universities. My parents took me to visit schools such as Penn State, WVU, Purdue, and Ohio State. They were all nice, but something just wasn't right. Since I planned to study pharmacy, I took the time to look into their programs. Since they are such large schools, some of them accept up to 4,000 pre-pharmacy students for pharmacy. You have to reapply after 2 years. You have to reapply because, you know, they want to see how successful you are the first 2 years, and then you have to take the PCATs to get into pharmacy school, and at Duquesne, you have to have an interview too. So they, you know, want to narrow it down to their best students. After 2 years of basic courses, this reapplication process at these large schools can accept as few as 100 students. Since these numbers did not seem very promising, I started to look at other much smaller schools. My final decision came down to Ohio Northern, which accepts 135 students directly, or Duquesne, which accepts 200 students initially and about 175 after the reapplication process. I've decided on Duquesne. The location of Ohio Northern was not realistic. It was surrounded by cornfields, and the closest Walmart was 45 minutes away. So the point of the story is don't pick a college because of the hype or their football team. You need to look at where you have a good chance of being successful. When you have that narrowed down, you can look at other aspects such as location.
8: Hello, my name is Adam. I'm 17 from Bell Vernon High School. My teacher told me to write about my expectations for this class of Algebra 3/Trig. Some expectations I have for myself in this class are passing the class, understanding all the problems and concepts, and finding ways to solve them. Also, making new friends and becoming friends with a new teacher. The most difficult thing probably this year for me would have to be logarithms. I really don't get the concept and problem so far, but adjusting to it. Best part about Algebra 3 Trig probably have to be some of the fun ways that she showed us to remember some of the concepts. I'm attending CWCTC for Protective Services for Firefighting and EMS, and the math class that we took over there, they let us use our like worksheets and that on the test, so we didn't really get the full knowledge of what we were supposed to learn. So I was a bit scared coming here and taking a math class here because I didn't know how well I was going to do. But from the beginning of the year, she has been explaining things clearly, and so far I've been getting high B's, A's in this class. So she really been helping me out. It's going to help me learning about these numbers because for firefighting, you have to learn like what angle you have to put the ladder at to climb it safely, how much foam concentration you have to mix with water, how much PSI you need. And for EMT, you have to know like the right amount of dosage,

0: divided by weight or something if, like, they're small and all that. So, yeah, Algebra 3 is definitely going to help me with firefighting and EMS. So.
1: Hello, my name is Zach. I'm 18 years old, and I'm from Belle Vernon Area High School. My experience job shadowing architects let me know how interesting the field was, yet at the same time, I am still undecided. I plan to just go in blind and try things out. If things work out, then good, but if not, then I can always have the option in the form of other careers to pursue, like engineering, if architecture doesn't work out. What made me interested in architecture? Well, my love of drawing, and I'm pretty good at it. Also, I like to be creative, and designing houses and stuff is very interesting to me. I'm pretty sure I could try other things like big industrial buildings or stadiums or anything along those lines. Well, I kind of wrote this earlier in the year, and I was a bit undecided on what I wanted to do and where I wanted to go to college. But at this point, I'm kind of set into architecture now. But if I really had to like change my mind, I could go into like engineering or something. I could just find something else entirely. Right now, I plan to go to the University of Pittsburgh.
2: What's up? My name is Dre Gordon. I'm 17 years old, and I go to Holy Family Academy. I was born on September 2nd, 2000, so I'm an ex-baby. My real name is DeAndre. Dre's a nickname, I guess. Drago. My dad, they always call me D. When I first started rapping, I had this little, like, the little pilot-type hat, like, with the fur inside, the Jay-Z joint. So my dad used to call me MC Raccoon Fur. So he called me that here and there when he's feeling bored, you know. You know, my mom, she think I got all the girls, so she called me Kumo D. She think I'm, like, the coolest man out, but I'm really a lame. Earliest childhood memory was probably my first football game. Or I was supposed to be running back, but the quarterback, like, punked out last second. So I played quarterback. I was in theater club in middle school, you know. I was in a Deadwood Dick play, you know. I played basketball, I played football. I didn't start really getting into music till like, ninth grade. That's when I first started, like, wanting to produce and wanting to make music and all that and become an artist. My neighborhood, I live in Brighton Heights. It has its good and its bad, like every neighborhood. Normally, it's pretty chill. All the neighbors know each other, you know. You'll know your whole block. Nothing really goes on there, but there's also some altercations. I had a cat. I had a dog. I had two dogs. Actually, I have a dog right now, too. I had some fish. I had gerbils. I had a hamster. I had everything for real. I'm a really picky eater, so I don't think I have a favorite food. Yeah, I'm really picky when it comes to food. We don't really have a family tradition because I live with a blended family, and we've been a blended family for about 5 years, so we're still trying to develop traditions, rule out the things that we think are kind of lame. Best advice that I've ever received was probably just to do me, you know, not to worry about what people say, especially as like an artist and all that, because if you worry about what people say, then, you know, you're just going to be down. You're not going to be able to make music, so they're going to listen regardless. I mean, like, even if you do make a song or make a beat or whatever, and they listen to it and like, oh, that's terrible, they already listened to it, so, you know, your plays are up. Technically, I've only been rapping for about, I want to say, 10 months now, going on 10 months, and throughout that summer, my first summer, I got my name out there pretty more, you know, got a lot of followers and a nice support base right now. So yeah, I remember the first ever show. I was so nervous, super nervous. I was in the bathroom for like an hour, just sitting in there sweating, trying to recite all my verses for all the songs I was gonna do. I was just so nervous, and I did not need to be that nervous, but I was super nervous. And then I got on stage, and it was just like, whew. Something I've learned in life so far, that 99% of the time people will let you down. So don't depend on people. Depend on yourself. Do what you got to do because you got to do it.
3: Hello, my name is Lindsay. I'm 16 years old and I'm from Belle Vernon High School. Shadowing a doctor was a memorable experience for me. I have always considered being a doctor and saw the idealistic characters on shows such as Grey's Anatomy. Therefore, it was eye-opening to spend the day with a real-life doctor. I saw some of the stresses a doctor has to handle on a daily basis, but also how the ones helped out weighs those lost. Shadowing Dr. Kilpatrick allowed me to explore one of my dreams. Although it made me believe a doctor may be in my future, I am still uncertain. I do not feel ready to lock myself into such a commitment right now when I have not been in the real world yet. I want to pick a bachelor's degree such that I can stop there with a good job or continue on to my possible dream of being a doctor. Shadowing this doctor was an insightful experience. One of the most difficult things that I saw that day whenever I shadowed the doctor was a patient who was mentally unfit and was not aware of anything that was going on around her. She was having tantrums and it was difficult for anyone to control her. It made me feel a little bit scared at first because I never saw anything like that before, but I realized that since I was able to stay in the room and help the doctor how I could, I may be able to be a doctor.
4: 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I'm in 10th grade at Montour High School, and you're listening to Youth Express. 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
5: My name is Keyshawn Shepherd. I am 17 years old, and I attend the Holy Family Academy. I was born in Pittsburgh, PA. My earliest memories of childhood was scoring my first touchdown in my football history. One thing that I did as a child was play sports. That's all I really love to do. And something I do as a teenager, I play video games, I play sports. I go out with my friends and just have fun. The neighborhood I grew up in is very, like, dangerous and violent. A place where kids don't get a lot of opportunities at, like, bigger things. I have a nickname. Well, I have two nicknames. I have Shep. It comes from my last name, Shepherd, S-H-E-P. And from back where I'm, like, from, people call me that. And I have another one. People call me Cash back home. It's, like, part of my name, like, a part of my first name. So I didn't have animals growing up because my mom didn't like animals. So I never had an animal, and my parents thought I couldn't even take care of myself. So how you gonna take care of something else? My favorite food, I don't want to say pizza because I know a lot of people say pizza. I like chicken tenders, you know what I mean? It fills you up and it's good. Like, you always can eat chicken tenders. My family has a lot of traditions of, like, playing, like, games and having fun down at my grandma's house. That's what we do a lot. Like, we just go down there, play board games, card games, just with the whole family down there. And a family story that I'll remember is when my mom was trying to stop me from, like, having bottles, and my grandma always used to feed me bottles and stuff. And every time she would come home from work, I would either throw it or I'd give it to my grandma to hide. She would always hide it somewhere. The best advice I received from my dad is just, like, he really showed me, like, to never give up, because he always told me about how he had stories about he wasn't even supposed to be a certain age, but he is a certain age, and just how you just gotta push through life, and life can knock you down, but you always have to get back up. One thing I remember the most is the love and care from my mom. Like, she always took care of me. She always had me in the best things. She always just loved me past all the material stuff. Like, she made me happy through everything. She sacrificed everything she could for me, and I greatly appreciate my mom for doing that. And something I learned in life so far is just, like, you land wherever you want to land in life. Like, you can, if you're lazy and don't want to do nothing, you can be somewhere that you don't want to be. And as long as you work hard, you can achieve whatever you want to achieve. Well, I'm most proud in my life for just being me. Like, that's what I'm most proud of, is just being the person I am today. Everything that happened to me up to this point was, for me, it was planned, it was already planned, and I wouldn't change nothing because I love who I am today.
6: Hello, my name is Gino. I'm 16 years old, and I'm from Belle Vernon High School. This is my earliest recollection of math. When I was 4, I remember my brothers telling me that the square root of 9 is 3. I had no clue what it meant, but I thought I sounded smart. I would always try to show off by telling that to my friends. My friends, I don't think, knew what it meant either, so, you know, just sounded intelligent or something.
7: Hello, my name is Heather. I'm 16 years old, and I'm from Belle Vernon Area High School. I chose to be a guidance counselor as my path for the future. I found that being a guidance counselor requires much more than just being organized. You have to be patient, open-minded, knowledgeable, and you must be able to handle stress well. Personally, I am capable of handling most levels of stress, but when it gets to a point to where I can't handle it, I feel like giving up. For this reason, I am unsure if being a guidance counselor is right for me. I plan on at least trying to pursue this path of becoming a guidance counselor. When I decided this, I was going through a rough time in my life, and the levels of education I needed were just going down and down for each path I thought of pursuing. But my confidence in myself is coming back to me, and I've actually decided that I want to become a psychologist when I grow up. I realized that I love to help people and I love to study the mind, and I feel that being a psychologist would be right for me.
8: Hello, my name is Francesca. I am 18 years old and I am from Belle Vernon High School. Ever since I was little, I always knew I wanted to be a teacher. I get a sense of accomplishment when someone achieves a task that I have taught them. After shadowing and interviewing Miss Athena Vargo, a second grade teacher, seeing the true dynamics of a classroom through a teacher's perspective, it sealed the deal for my dreams to become a teacher. Being an elementary teacher to me is the most appealing job in education because this is where teachers shape the foundation of their students' academic futures.
9: My name's Ish, and I go to HFA, and I'm 17. I was born in Pittsburgh. When I was younger, I had a dog growing up. I had a pit bull, a little mini one. And my favorite food is probably like spaghetti because my mom make it, and be fire. Or my sister's, that be fire with some crackers. The most thing I'm proud of in my life right now, I stay true to myself.
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11: My name is Trey. I'm 16. I go to Holy Family. I was born in Pittsburgh on the north side. The neighborhood I grew up in, it's on the north side. It's crowded, but it's safe. My earliest childhood memories would be going to the rec center up the street from my grandma's house every day. Any animals, I had a cat, and now I have a dog. My favorite food, ribs. It doesn't really matter who cook it. Family tradition, we all get together on Christmas Eve at someone's house and stay the night for Christmas. The best advice I received was work for what you want and stay focused. I wasn't aware of world events as a child, but now I am now. I learned that nothing is given to you in life. I am most proud of everything I'm able to do and that I'm on the right track. I want to hopefully play college basketball after school. And if something happens with basketball, I'll be fine with that. But if not, I would like to start my own business with something. You'll either be an engineer.
12: Hello, my name is Kelsey. I'm 16 years old, and I'm from Belle Vernon High School. I'm going to tell you about my job shadowing experience. After completing the individual project, I feel that I do still want to be a physical therapist. I want to pursue a career in the medical field, and I think physical therapy would be the best path for me. I specifically am interested in becoming a physical therapist for children. Speaking with Lori Bauman about her experience at OSPTA helped me to understand what a career in this field would be like. I want to go to college at Washington and Jefferson because they have a great medical program that will prepare me for physical therapy. I know that a career in medicine requires complete dedication, and I feel that I am ready to accept that challenge. My cousin has Down syndrome, and he had a physical therapist come to the house over the summer to work with him, and she kind of showed me what she did with him and taught him, and I thought it was cool, and I think I want to do that.
13: 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We're just getting warmed up here. People are coming in. There are two cages set up where robots will do battle. And the spirit of the event today is high school students that have created robots for competition to do battle against one another. And this is the final round of competition today. So if you're in the area or you're looking for something to do, the weather outside not so great. Fortunately, it's an indoor event here at the Convocation Center at California University of Pennsylvania. So stop down, and one team will be crowned winner a little bit later today. We're here until 3 o'clock. We're going to have guests, judges from the competition, people otherwise involved, as well as people involved in the manufacturing field, experts at their craft, and of course, some young people, some high school students, who built these robots, who learned lessons along the way, and we'll have them on to chat as well. We're live here at the Convocation Center until 3 o'clock at California University of Pennsylvania. Stop by if you're in the area. It's going to be a great event. We're really excited about it. Right here on Youth Express.

0: Youth Express here live from the Southwestern Pennsylvania Bots IQ competition. We're at California University of Pennsylvania. We're going to be here until 3 o'clock. This is the finals of the competition. If you're around, stop by, get out of the rain, come inside to the Convocation Center here at CalU. I'm joined now by the executive director of the SWPA Bots IQ, Bill Padness. Bill, how you doing?
1: Great. Wonderful. How you doing today?
0: Doing well, Bill. Tell people that might not know a little bit about the event and kind of the idea behind Bots IQ.
1: Well, Bots IQ is a manufacturing workforce development program of the Pittsburgh Chapter National Tooling Machine Foundation. We're really here to engage students in the manufacturing process of building, designing, destroying, rebuilding 15-pound bots. The main reason why we're doing this is we want kids to consider careers in manufacturing.
0: I've kind of noticed in some of the branding there are a lot of manufacturers and companies of that ilk that are here and involved today. And I also noticed that each high school team has an industry advisor. Kind of talk about that and how they're able to guide and influence these young people.
1: Well, the most important thing is we have to engage students not only in the manufacturing process, but get them to understand what manufacturing is all about. Most people think it's manufacturing is old factories. It's conveyor, it's assembly lines, where it's so high tech. So we pair every school with an industry advisor in their local community. So the students actually go to their advisors. They take tours of the facilities so they can see what manufacturing is all about. That modern manufacturing is really this blue tech. It's high technology, it's high skilled, and it's just amazing career opportunities. So that's why we have them all paired up with the manufacturers.
0: What are some of the things that people might not understand about a career in manufacturing? What are some of the things that you can do with that?
1: Well, that's the biggest thing is people think that, again, manufacturing, they go to a Steelers game and they see those big burly guys, you know, with the steel and the sparks flying. They think, oh, that's manufacturing. Or they know people, unfortunately, who might have been laid off from a more of a low-skilled job. They don't realize that there are 3,400 manufacturing companies in southwestern Pennsylvania alone, employing over 100,000 people. For every dollar spent in manufacturing, that brings $1.37 back to the local community. So manufacturing really drives the economy here in southwestern Pennsylvania. And what they don't also realize is they think all these jobs went overseas. Well, some of those jobs, yeah, did go overseas, but the ones that are here are very much, they're prototyping. They're very, as I said, they're high skill. They are STEM careers in manufacturing. And people don't realize you have to know science, you have to know technology, you have to know engineering, you have to know math. And for some people, you also have to know the A in STEAM. You also have to know industrial arts as well.
0: Am I incorrect in assuming that there is a high rate of placement for people that get into the manufacturing field?
1: Well, I can tell people right now is with a high school diploma plus some additional post-secondary training in whether certifications or short-term machinist training programs, you can get a job in manufacturing. You don't need to be spending $50,000, $60,000, $70,000 in a four-year degree. What you can do is you can get a little bit of training, get into at a local manufacturer, and then they'll pay for your education. They'll pay for your associate's degree. They'll pay for your bachelor's degree. They'll help you to get into as a machinist apprenticeship program so you can get that additional training. Manufacturers believe in training. Manufacturers believe in education, but they're going to help you to attain that. You won't have to spend a dime on your education.
0: That's unbelievable, especially, you know, when you talk about getting out of school and must have work experience, you know, but at the same time, you know, just completing your degree and trying to get placed from there is so tough. Let's talk about the event today and some of the things that have been going on. This is the finals of the competition. So it looks like real safety precautions are being taken. I saw some of the robots, you know, quote unquote, warming up. They look kind of dangerous. Talk about the robots themselves.
1: Well, these robots, they are, number one, there's no kit for this. All these robots, where they were completely designed by these students. They were built by these students. So they didn't open up a box and say, here's my bot. They have been working all year with their teachers, with their industry advisor, on making these bots. So here is our opportunity, whether we say it's the finals competition, but this is their chance to test out their creations. We always like to call this as full contact innovation. Because of that, and because some of these bots, their weapons can go, and a lot of them do have weapons, they can go about 16,000 RPM. So actually, where you said about the arenas where we have this competition, and you need to come down here to see that, that is about 3/8 in thick polycarbonate in one of them, 1/2 inch thick in the other. So we need bulletproof glass plus 12-inch gauge steel to be on that floor to keep those bots and keep everyone safe. But it's a lot of fun. It's amazing what you get a chance to be able to see. I mean, these bots will shoot each other 8 feet up in the air. They will go around. I mean, who knows? It's just sparks flying all over the place. But the key thing is about what this competition is. People can come down and see what the students have been working on all year. This is their chance. They get to show off what they did. You know, if they lose, later on we have rumbles so they can go, and we can have 4 or 5 bots in the arena at a time where they go after each other. They can do grudge matches where they'll go after someone maybe they lost, or maybe the other team or their neighboring school. Today is just a lot of fun and a great way to come down and see these kids and just see, as we say, sparks will fly.
0: That's fantastic. I love the grudge match thing. It's like, I'll see you in the parking lot behind NOS Annex. We'll make this happen.
1: Yeah, but the difference is we're doing this in arena with, you know, with referees, yeah, safety monitors, with everything going on. So it's those grudge matches you can do where, yeah, it's not in that parking lot. This is in a safe environment that is, and it's the bots who are fighting. It's not anything else.
0: No, totally. Bill, how can people get involved in this, you know, for next year, or get their high schools involved? If there are teachers or educators listening, how can people, you know, become a part of this great event?
1: Well, number one is, if you're in southwestern Pennsylvania, all you have to do, if you're a school that wants to be involved, a high school that wants to be involved with this, or a qualified youth organization like Boy Scouts, like Girl Scouts, like a 4-H club, raise your hand. You notify us. You go to our website at botsiqpa.org, and you come and you talk and get the information, get our contact information, and we'll be happy to be able to talk to you about the program, sign you up, and get you that local industry person to help you out as well. Those manufacturing companies need help and need support. We need every school in southwestern Pennsylvania to be a part of this program.
0: Fantastic, Bill. Anything else you want to say as we get into the thick of it today?
1: Well, as we say, it's amazing about Youth Express Radio being here. So if people want to come down, you want to do some play-by-play, you know, we want kids to come here to see the action, to come visit the exhibitors that are here, see the fun stuff. As we said, Youth Express, do some play-by-play of some matches, get interviewed here, you know, be a part of the show. And that's what we want people to do, is come see the show, have a great time doing this. And it's going to be rainy today. And if it's not rainy, it's going to be wet outside. You're not going to go to a park. Come here and have some fun. It's free, open to the public. All you have to do is show up.
0: Absolutely fantastic. When it's raining outside, the sparks are flying inside. Bill, thank you so much for taking the time.
1: Thank you very much.
0: We are live here at the Convocation Center at California University of Pennsylvania. It is the Bots IQ competition, the finals happening today. 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As we roll along with the action, we're going to be calling some of the matches. I'm excited to see these bots get underway. And again, if you want to get involved, check out their website, botsiqpa.org. We're going to be here until 3 o'clock, live from Cal U. It's Youth Express.
2: Youth Express, John Binley here. We're now down in the queue area where competitors are huddled up. Looks like they're getting ready for their battle, maybe some strategy going on. We're going to see if we can get some interviews with some students as well as teachers. Let's see who we got here. Hello. Would you mind doing an interview with us? We want to learn a little bit about what you're doing down here in the Q area. Tell us your name and what high school you're from.
3: I'm Laurel Batty. I'm from Yawk Senior High School.
4: I'm Ash McGee. I'm from Yawk Senior High School.
5: I'm Becca Guy, and I'm from Yawk Senior High School.
2: All right, and it looks like you guys are getting ready for a battle. What's going through your mind right now? What kind of preparation have you done?
3: We are just basically making sure all of our wiring is in place and our weapon is running, and we're just going to play the defensive and just go after it.
2: So how long have you been working on your robot?
4: I don't know how long.
3: Like October, September, October.
2: So this is a long time coming. Are you nervous? Are you excited? What? Take me inside your head right now, Becca.
5: Well, we're excited, but we're also nervous that our robot's not going to work. We're going to keep our fingers crossed.
2: So we're all wearing goggles down here. It could get messy, right? It seems like this is going to be a very intense. For our listeners right now, tell us what we're seeing right now. We've got schools, tables. I mean, it seems like this has really brought the best of the best out today. Talk a little bit about how you personally got involved.
3: Well, I'm really interested in the whole mechatronics of the whole situation. So just seeing how all these teams incorporate their own styles into their robots and seeing how we incorporate our own style and seeing which team builds a better bot.
2: All right, it looks like we've got, you guys might need to be somewhere soon. Is your battle coming up? Who do you know who you're going to battle first?
5: Baldwin.
2: All right, well, good luck against Baldwin.
3: Thank you.
2: And we'll be tuned in from Youth Express. Thanks so much, ladies.
3: Thank you.
2: Youth Express, live from Cal U. We are in the Q area right next to the pit here at the Convocation Center. I think the first battle is about to begin. I'm joined right now by Bedford High School's own Casey Johnson. Hello, Casey. How you feeling right now?
6: Good, good. Glad to be here today.
2: So tell me, what's your role like in this process? What's your team working on right now?
6: Yeah, so I'm the driver for our second bot. And right now, we took some damage yesterday, so we're going to fix some things up. We don't fight until later in the day, so just have some time to get things ready.
2: So who was your first match against?
6: Our first match yesterday... I forget who. Today, it depends on how the bracket plays out, though.
2: Interesting. So you said you took some damage yesterday. What's the process like for when you come back and kind of evaluate? What did you have to adjust? What did you have to fix?
6: So at the beginning of the tournament, you get a lot more time between battles. So we have the time to get the batteries charged, get some stuff apart. If we need to make any, like, drill holes, re-tap things, we have that time. Towards the end, you get 20 minutes, which is just long enough to get it apart, put a new battery in, and get it over the safety inspection. So towards the end, it gets pretty rushed, and you just need to hope that you don't take too bad of damage.
2: Interesting. So how long have you been working on robotics kind of stuff? Is that something you've always been interested in, or is this a new thing?
6: Yeah, I've been interested in robotics since middle school, and then here at the high school, found out about the Bots IQ, and it's been a lot of fun competing the last 3 years.
2: So you said you're the driver, which is an important job, but I'm sure there's other important jobs too. Talk a little bit about what your team is working on.
6: Yeah, so we have about 4 or 5 core team members that are really familiar with the bot and all the mechanisms. They can do soldering, they know how to fix stuff, they can operate all the tools. So if anything happens, we have a great team, like a pit crew really, to help get everything back together.
2: It's very exciting. It's definitely a team effort. Casey, thanks for joining us. Good luck in your battle, and we'll talk to you later. All right, so we just heard from someone from Bedford, and now I'm joined by James Baxter from Pine Richland High School. James, talk a little bit about what the competition has been like so far. Has it been tough?
7: It's been really tough, but it's also been a lot of fun.
2: And what's your role on Pine Richland's team?
7: I'm the designer of the robot.
2: So talk to me about the design. What's your robot? What's its strengths? What are its weaknesses?
7: It's like an egg beater type robot, similar to a drum. So its strengths are that it can move around quickly, spin up the weapon quickly, and deal a lot of damage on a hit. But some of the weaknesses are that it can't drive too well upside down. So if we get flipped over, we're kind of dead in the water.
2: Don't tell that to your competitors. We'll keep that under wraps. But what kind of things does Pine Richland do to support programs like this?
7: We get a lot of money for our department, which is really nice for buying materials like aluminum, titanium, and steel for the weapon. We also have a really nice Haas machine, and we're able to manufacture pretty much every component for the robot on it, all in-house, so we don't have to send it out and wait for other people.
2: What is a Haas machine?
7: It's a CNC mill, so it's got 3 axes, and it can machine pretty much anything.
2: Tell me about your day's first battle. Did you take any damage? What was your record? Who did you play?
7: We haven't gone yet today, but yesterday, our first battle, we did very well. And the second battle, we took very heavy damage. But we got it all fixed up and we're ready to go.
2: What's the process like for fixing damage? Was there, did you have a time limit, or you kind of have had, you know, all night and this morning to fix it, or?
7: Well, for the first match, we had 20 minutes to fix it up, but that wasn't too bad because there wasn't much damage. But for the second one, we spent like all night fixing it.
2: Shifting gears a little bit, what does the future hold for you? Do you think you'd like to do have a job where you're building robots and doing stuff like this?
7: Yeah, I'd like to go into mechanical engineering.
2: Well, I think you have a very bright future in that, and good luck with the egg beater robot. Thanks so much, James.
7: Thank you.
2: All right, now we're ringside. I'm joined now by...
8: Jacob Wilcox.
2: Jacob, where are you from?
8: I'm from Southmoreland.
2: All right, talk to me a little bit about what's going through your mind right now. You're getting ready for a battle?
8: Yeah, I'm getting ready for a battle. I'm pretty nervous. This is my third year doing this, but I think we can beat him.
2: How is this year different from years past?
8: I think this year we have a lot more teamwork this year. And this year now we've refined our ideas now, and we work together now. I think we can do it.
2: Tell me about your robot.
8: Well, a robot basically is just made out of aluminum and with one steel plate on the back, and the rest and the other plate's aluminum as well. So basically, it also has a steel weapon drum at the front of it. Basically, our goal is to attack them and also pin them and make sure that we can't get pinned as well. The big problem is we end up getting stuck because we're so heavy. We're also uneven a little bit. But that's the biggest problem with us. But if as long as we can get loose and we hit them with that weapon, it's not going to do anything to us. It's just going to damage them.
2: Interesting. So it's kind of like a wrestling technique.
8: Yes.
2: Almost. So talk to me about your first round. Yesterday was the first round. How did it go for you guys?
8: Well, it didn't go as well as we thought it would because we still got stuck too many times. But I do think we've refined it now. And I think we figured out why we were getting stuck. The bottom plate was just... It was grinding too bad, so we shaved it off, and now I think we can move freely now and attack them at will.
2: Interesting. So you mentioned that you're doing a lot more teamwork this year. What is your specific role on the team?
8: My specific role was wiring and other things of that nature. So I did like the speed controllers, the weapon speed controllers. So the rest of the team kind of worked together to work on the chassis of the bot. They gave it to me and they're like, okay, what do we need to do to help you here? And I wired it, got it all organized and ready to go. So that was my big expertise, was the wiring and the programming of the bot.
2: Interesting. So Jacob, what does the future hold for you? Do you think you'd like to have a job in this field someday?
8: Yeah, I think that... I would like to have a field in either programming or in something that involves in that type of world, because I've always been interested in like programming and seeing how things work when I'm done working with them. And I think I would like a big field in here, and I've always enjoyed it. Like, I never came here not wanting to go, you know. I've always came here like, okay, if we lose, we lose. So what? I get to see other bots, I get to see other fights. I stay here as much as I can because I just want to see them fight, you know, and get some ideas for next year.
2: Well, you are well on your way to a career in this field. That's Jacob Wilcox from Southmoreland High School. Good luck today. Thanks for joining us.
8: Thank you.
9: We're at LNS Machine. And this is what's

0: Tad with you here for Youth Express. We are live from the southwestern Pennsylvania Bots IQ. We're at California University of Pennsylvania inside the Convocation Center. Make sure you stop by. We're going to be here until 3 o'clock. And right now, I have some young people from Clareton High School. What's your name?
1: Donnie.
0: And what's your name?
1: Selena.
2: Anastasia.
0: All right, guys. And you have a robot in the competition. Why don't you tell us about... Tell us your robot's name and a little bit about it.
2: Okay, our robot's name is the Ladybug, and you want to tell them about it?
3: Sure. We have two-wheel drive, so we can go faster for speed. We have flipper ears, so if we get flipped upside down, we can still drive. We also, we had skid plates, so if we can also flip other robots upside down, like really easily, if we have those.
0: What's kind of the main weapon of Ladybug?
2: Well, we have an offset beater bar. One side is bigger than the other. It's basically two bars connected. And the other side has holes going through it, so we get a stronger hit going downwards on the other robots.
0: This is crazy. These terms, offset beater bar, stuff like that. What have you guys kind of learned through this competition and the process of building the robot?
3: Well, it takes months to get it all together, but when we started out, you have to just get a design, and first we started off with wood, and then we actually, if all the measurements are correct and everything, then we can go in and start putting our titanium together and everything. So it takes like a while to get it all together, but the process is really fun doing it, honestly.
2: So we learned a lot about teamwork and just we learned a lot of different metals and how to put a robot together. We used a program called SolidWorks to draw up our whole robot. It's in our binder. So piece by piece, we put it all together.
0: Does it seem crazy that you guys are here now with all the work that went into it and the design stuff? Does it seem like, oh my gosh, we're actually here, we're at the final competition?
3: Yeah, it's really awesome to see how all of our hard work really pays off in this competition. So yesterday we actually won our first fight, and it was really great to see how all of our teamwork put together is amazing. I love it so much.
0: Were you guys freaking out when you won that first fight?
2: Yeah, we were really excited.
1: I was the nervous one. I was driving.
3: Yes, she's our driver.
0: What's it like being a driver for one of these robots?
1: It's very, very nerve-wracking. It's the whole bleachers cheering for your bot, and you're the one in control. And even if you win, it feels really good. But if you lose, it's like, oh, maybe I could have done this, maybe I could have done that, because it was all on me. I was the one with the remote. I was the one controlling. But in the end, it's really fun. I really like driving the robot. It's not that hard.
0: Thank you so much for coming up here to talk to us. What's on the agenda for today? Do you guys have a fight today? Are you still in the running for the final?
3: Yes, so we have a double elimination. So yesterday, as we won our first fight, we lost our second one. So today, if we win our first one, we just keep going on until we lose. So we're just waiting around. The anticipation is building up for our first fight. So we're really excited. So, yeah, we already set up all of our stuff, and we're getting ready for our first fight.
0: Awesome, guys. Good luck. Anything else you want to say? You guys want to do a Go Bears?
3: Sure.
2: Go Bears.
1: Go Bears.
3: Go Bears.
0: All right. That's Clareton High School's team. They're excited. Thank you, guys. And Ladybug is their bot. They've got a lot of, just terms that were flying over my head, but you can tell how interested and ingrained this program has become in some of these young people's lives. It's exciting. I can't wait to see that robot. Later this afternoon, we're going to be here again until 3 o'clock. Make sure you stop by. We're at the Convocation Center at California University of Pennsylvania. Interviews throughout the day. We're going to even do some play-by-play of some of the bot matches. We're live here on Youth Express from the Convocation Center at CalU. It's the southwestern Pennsylvania Bots IQ.

0: of STEAM throughout the state of Pennsylvania. So I'm honored, as he is really a truly friend of this program. So Brandon, want to say a few words. Thank you.
1: Good morning, everybody. Come on, we're about ready to see some bots destroy each other. You can do better than that. Good morning, everybody. Well, because of this program, this week in Pennsylvania, I was fortunate enough to sponsor, this is STEAM Education Week. This is an initiative that we're looking to make sure our next generation has the opportunities that the future beholds in terms of employment and careers. We've seen over the past years at this event, the students that are participating in these programs in the schools are far above the students to be ready for employment, for careers, to work with their hands for the jobs of the future, not the jobs of today. They will have a career. And these jobs, the students that we are seeing here, they are going to make changes in the world. They're either going to work on something that changes the world, they're going to design something that changes the world, and it all started here because of volunteers that are active to make sure our next generation is prepared, teachers and students and parents that are involved in the students' lives to make sure that our next generation is prepared. This is about making sure our next generation has the tools to be successful. And this program provides us an opportunity here in southwestern Pennsylvania to showcase the talent we have in our schools. So I want to thank Bots IQ for everything they've done to make sure we can showcase and unveil the talents that these students have and make sure that some students would not even be interested in maybe going to classes without this program. This program puts students on the right track so that they can get a career and really impact our country and our next generation. So thank you to Bots IQ. Thank you to the parents, the teachers, the volunteers, everyone that makes this happen. This caps off STEAM Education Week here in Pennsylvania, an initiative I'm proud of, an initiative that's bipartisan, that makes sure we understand that what our next generation needs to be successful. So have fun today. Let's see some bots getting destroyed and make sure you cheer on your students. Thank you.
0: Thank you. Brandon, thank you very much for everything. And I'm sure if we go to your website, we'll be able to see that proclamation and definitely you being up there on the House floor announcing that. So we thank you again. And also, as you all know, as I know we've been waiting a little bit for these bouts to begin, remember, Bots IQ, yes, we call this the finals competition, but this is a job-driven, project-based STEM learning experience. Again, it's a learning experience for these students. So while we're trying to get a good show going, first and foremost, this is a learning experience. This is their opportunity to test their bots to see how it'll go against the competition. So we know there's been a little bit of delay, but trust me, these students are hard at work in trying to get their bots going, and they want to be able to put on a show not only for themselves, but for everybody here. So we really do appreciate your patience. Since that STEAM showcase is going to be opening up in a couple of seconds, we already know there's some exhibitors up there. So please, if you want, get your steps in, go upstairs, and visit those exhibitors as well. Thank you.
2: All right, we're live here ringside at Bots IQ at Cal UPA. We are right outside the bulletproof glass ring, and this is going to be a battle between Eastern Westmoreland, CTC, their robot, the Redeemer, against Mount Pleasant Area High School's Bot Ross. And Bot Ross is sort of a play on Bob Ross, and their little logo is Bob Ross, like, painting a robot or something. It's fantastic. All right, both robots have entered the ring. We're just waiting for the go-ahead here. Bot Ross has what looks to be like two saw blades on the front of it. Bot Ross has a wedge on the front, so he might be able to lift his opposition. Ooh. No contact between the robots yet. All right, there we go. And the Redeemer has like a blender on the front, so it blends forwards and really high rate of speed. Okay, Bot Ross, there was some contact. It looks like Bot Ross is incapacitated, perhaps. Oh, no signs of life from Bot Ross. And now the Redeemer no longer blending. The ref has called it. Play has stopped. And it looks like a tread on the Redeemer has come off, so it's only kind of able to go in a large circle. And they've called it. The Redeemer from Eastern Westmoreland, CTC. All right, both bots semi-incapacitated, but the Redeemer able to make contact, even with one tread, was able to keep going at the end of competition. We're going to have, what is it?
3: It's a belt. It's a spinner.
2: The belt. Okay. All right, I was just informed by some experts here ringside that, are you with Eastern Westmoreland?
3: No, I am a professor here at California University. I'm Dr. Jennifer Wilburn.
2: Oh, awesome. Yeah. Tell us about maybe tell people what happened in that fight in particular. It was kind of a shorter bout, even compared to the ones we've seen, which seemed on the shorter side. Tell us what happened here.
3: A bit of a short match. It looked like, which bot was this? This was Eastern Westmoreland CTC, the Redeemer. It looked like they lost the belt that was driving their weapon initially on, so they really weren't able to do much damage, but they were still able to hit Bot Ross, and they were incapacitated, so it was a short match.
2: Dr. Wilburn, what do you teach here at CalU?
3: Mechatronics Engineering Technology.
2: And for people, you know, obviously you and I know what that is.
3: Yeah. For people who don't know what mechatronics is, it's what you get when you combine mechanical and electrical engineering with computer systems and controls.
2: So this is right in your wheelhouse.
3: It really is.
2: Fantastic. Is there like a perfect design? Like, are you able to look at a robot and be like, oh, that's going to work and here's why?
3: Yes and no. One of the interesting things about a competition such as this is you don't know exactly what other robots you're going to be up against. So you can design for some general approaches and have a strategy as to how you're going to approach the match. But you're always going to have strengths and weaknesses. So it depends on what robots you're up against, whether they can exploit those weaknesses or not.
2: Has there been a bot that has kind of stuck out to you so far this competition?
3: Well, I'm judging Best Engineered Robot this year, so I better keep that under my hat for the moment.
2: the best kept secret here at the Bots IQ competition. When we talk about young people getting into manufacturing and things like that, how important is it in this day and age for people to be doing project-based, hands-on kind of learning?
3: It's critical, and a competition such as this really is giving students the kinds of skills that they're going to need to be able to go on into a STEM education and move forward into the workforce where we really are needing the most workers.
2: Especially when you think about southwestern Pennsylvania, you think about the history of the area, the region.
3: Southwestern Pennsylvania has always had a history of manufacturing, and today is no exception to that. We're just changing the face of manufacturing and what is in demand to be able to do the kinds of jobs that are needed in the manufacturing industries.
2: I talked about this a little bit with Bill Pardness earlier today. The level of placement that seems to be, wow, so a huge collision going on in the other ring. The level of placement after graduation or after the pursuit of employment when it comes to manufacturing, it seems like it's there and maybe not in some other fields.
3: The demand for highly skilled multidisciplinary workers such as mechatronics engineering technologists it's a huge demand at this point in time. We can't find enough skilled workers, so there are a lot of industries that are actually suffering not being able to find the workers in those skills, and they're actually closing their doors because they're not capable of filling those positions, or they're turning to automation and trying to eliminate jobs. And you know, certainly we need to be expanding, and we are going to have to look at advanced manufacturing and automation in order to remain competitive in a global world, in the global marketplace. But to see a company have to close its doors because it can't get the workers that it needs is really just, it's sad, and we can do better than that. So that's what we're here for, and we're trying to encourage students to get more involved in the advanced manufacturing fields and these highly technical fields, and hopefully teach them that, you know, there are a lot of very rewarding careers in this area.
2: What got you into stuff like this as a young person?
3: Well, as a young person, I was originally interested in robotics, much like this. Unfortunately, there were really weren't competitions such as this to pique my interest when I was in high school, so I really would have liked to have had some opportunities like this. So at this point in time, it's really important for me to get involved and try to spread the message.
2: Dr. Wilburn, thank you so much. You're judging Best Engineered Robot. I'll let you get back to it. Is there anything else you want to say to anyone out there that might be listening or want to get involved in something like Bots IQ?
3: Believe in yourself and don't be afraid to approach a challenge.
2: Thank you so much. Really appreciate it.
3: Thank you very much.
2: All right. We're going to be here until 3 o'clock. That was Dr. Jennifer Wilburn. She is the mechatronics professor here at California University of Pennsylvania. I had no idea that existed. I'm learning a ton today. It is exciting. The robot action is continuing here. We're getting ready for another battle, but we will tune in with you shortly. We're here until 3 o'clock, Youth Express, live from the Convocation Center at California University of Pennsylvania at the Southwestern Bots IQ competition.

0: All right, I'm here with Jacob Wilcox after the after the match. Jacob, you guys didn't win. Tell us a little bit about what happened.
1: Well, the big problem was we got flipped over, and there was no way for us to flip back over again. The problem was we couldn't get our weapon running when we were flipped. So the best we could do was pin and just smash them unless we could flip ourselves back over. Which is the reason we were smoking as well was because I was trying to run that weapon to try to flip us, and that was just hurting the motor over and over again in the controller as well. So that was the reason we were probably smoking, and that's what we plan on checking before we get out of here. So,
0: the robot Anthrax from Southmoreland High School. Tell us about the weapon. It seems like there are a lot of robots here that have like a spinning element like yours does. Maybe talk about the one that Anthrax employs and also the ones that you've seen some of the other robots with.
1: Now, ours, the one that I like about ours is made to be fed, basically. So it's going to spin and it's just going to take in the other bot and start eating it and chewing it away. And it's not like, it's not an aluminum drum, it's a steel one. So it's very hard to break, but there's also the problem of if the drum is bigger than ours, there's a chance it could break because ours is pretty thin. But once again, it's steel rather than aluminum, so it's going to be a lot tougher on another bot than aluminum one would be. Now, what I've seen and what I plan on doing for like next year is you see those huge weapons that spin that are so heavy on one side and they just like attack the other bot with such power that it just splits it and does so much damage. I would like to create a weapon of that nature because if you get like two strikes on the other bot, they're done because it's such a heavy, powerful weapon. Then there's also the problem of weight as well. So over the summer, my goal is to make a weapon that is heavy, strong, but at the same doesn't take away our armor as much as I would want it to.
0: Well, it doesn't take long of talking to you to know that you're very into this. Is this your first year with Bots IQ? You mentioned you want to do it next year.
1: This is my third year, actually, in Bots IQ. Next year will be my last and fourth. And I've always enjoyed this. Like, I've never came in here. I've been like, okay, yeah, we're going to go fight. No, I've always, like, loved watching other fighters and watching even my bot fight. Even if we lose, I learn that, hey, oh, this is the problem with it. Let's fix it or find a way to fix it. And then every year I've had like people who join the team, new people, and I teach them, and it's so fun just to do that. Like, even if we don't have a good working bot, it's not like I'm going to sit there and be like, oh yeah, I'm ashamed of you. It's like, no, we tried our hardest and we did our hardest. It's like, we lose. It's nothing like major. It's just, as long as you had fun with it and we had some good moments together, that's all I want really.
0: You know, there is a manufacturing element to this as I'm sure you know, being a veteran at Bots IQ. Mm-hmm. Have you thought about that? What you would want to do? Do you want to continue doing kind of hands-on stuff like this where there's, you know, design and problem solving like you just mentioned?
1: Yeah, I think the big thing that I did this year that kind of made me think about my future a lot was I did the insides of the bot. I did like the speed controllers, the motors, and now I look at that and I go, that's awesome. When I see my bot,

0: So,
1: I will say this, Anthrax appeared to be one of the faster robots I saw. How does that happen? I know that, you know, that's something you want. The rings aren't very big, but even though your weapon wasn't working, you were able to move around very quickly.
0: Right. Well, that's the thing. That's our backup. Say, like it happened again, our weapon wasn't working because we were flipped. Well, we can still run. That's the thing. If we need to run away, we can. And if we need to suddenly make a sharp turn and trick them and pin them, we can easily. Now, the cool thing is, we've always had a speedier bot, and the reason we've always done this is just because, say our weapon breaks or something like that happens, we know we can still run and get away. Now, that's the thing. We've always, like, would I want a slower bot? Not really, because I still want the safe, like, satisfaction that, hey, I can still get away if I need to. If I need to run away and go to a corner or something or get away from them because their weapon's doing damage, I can fast and they can't catch up with me. That's why we've always had a kind of faster bot, and Anthrax has always been very known for that type of speed. Every single year, like, this is the third iteration of that type of bot, and we've always had him fast. I don't think that's going to change, or I don't think it should.
1: Jacob, last question here. What would you tell someone who is thinking about getting involved in Bots IQ, or they want to start doing something with robotics, you know, like an incoming high school freshman? What kind of advice would you give them?
0: I think the advice, don't think you, oh, I have so much time to work on a bot. Oh, I have so much time. It's the beginning of the year. No, you don't have as much time as you think. And other team members that are like seniors of this or veterans like me, sometimes there's moments where we like look down on you or like, hey, don't do that. It's like, and it's bad that some people do that, and it shouldn't be a thing. That's why I try not to do that. My biggest would be, whatever you do, just keep going. Learn. If you don't know how to do something, tell them. Tell your teacher, tell your teammates, and learn so you know for next year. Like, I didn't know anything about wiring this year, and literally I learned as I went, and now I know literally if I need to design a bot by myself next year, I could, because I've learned from my freshman year to now. And my biggest advice is keep going, keep trying, keep learning new things. It's going to get hard. It's going to get difficult. That's how it usually is. But don't give up and keep going, and you can do it.
1: Jacob, thank you so much for taking the time. Best of luck to Anthrax. Anything else you want to say? Any shout-outs?
0: Yes, I would like to say thank you for my brother and my mother for coming and watching this with me. It's very awesome being able to see this, because I don't get a chance to really mess with this type of electronics that often. But coming here, looking at it, and like messing with it makes me happy to watch this all happen. Even if I lose, I'm here just to have fun.
1: Jacob, thank you so much. Good luck to you, young man.
0: Thank you.
1: All right. Representing Southmoreland High School, Jacob Wilcox and their robot, Anthrax, the third iteration of Anthrax. Southmoreland, of course, is home of Pro Football Hall of Famer and former Steelers offensive line coach Russ Grimm. I'm sure Coach Grimm would be proud of what Anthrax is doing in the ring today. We're going to be here till 3 o'clock. The action is rolling along. Keep it tuned here to Youth Express, or stop down. We're at California University of Pennsylvania in the Convocation Center. It's the 2017 Southwestern Pennsylvania Bots IQ competition.
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0: Youth Express. Youth Express, we're back from the Convocation Center at California University of Pennsylvania. It's Bots IQ. We've got a bird's eye view right now. I'm joined by my colleague, Tad Whistle. We're a couple hours in now. Tad, give me some of your first reactions. What do you think of this event?
1: There's a lot of really cool stuff going on in the ring and outside of it. I think the battles are like shorter than I thought they would be. If you're used to traditional Homo sapien fighting, you think that they're going to be rounds and longer.
0: Yeah.
1: But there have definitely been some big hits, some big collisions.
0: What about Chad? There's a robot named Chad that really just had quite a showing. He was sort of doing this, like, the crowd's going wild for Chad right now. He sort of does this spinning thing, and he's like an isosceles triangle. He's really deadly.
1: Yes. Almost taunting his opponent, Kronos. The MC down there mentioned that Chad has no weapon. Chad is just a wedge on all sides.
0: Ah.
1: So, but in that is his greatest weapon. He's got built-in leverage.
0: The best offense is a good defense, as they say.
1: Exactly. So, but he was able to, like, beach his opponent on himself and run him into the wall. Very cool. But, John, one of the things I really noticed and I'm really enjoying about this competition is when you talk to the people that are here, you talk to the young people, the organizers, you talk to the school sponsors and the coaches, they're really into it. They're enjoying the work and what they do.
0: Absolutely. Every person I've talked to has been so enthusiastic. There's a lot of volunteers here, both adults and youth. I think what's really cool, too, is it seems like because there is obviously a competitive nature, but the guys and girls that are driving the robots are standing right next to each other, kind of. There doesn't seem to be any bad blood or sort of any competitive edge beyond just enjoying the process of creating and seeing how these things work. You can tell that there's a sort of spirit, a wholesome spirit of competition going on.
1: Absolutely.
0: Here for sure.
1: And I've kind of seen that play out in the ring as well, where one opponent will be incapacitated, or we saw it earlier, one of the combatants was wedged in the door, and the other, his opponent just took his hand off his controller and showed the judge, "I'm not touching the controller." The judge opened the door, freed him, and then they continued to battle. I mean, you know, that's not trying to win on a technicality. That's just trying to see what you have, what you've created, like you said, with these robots, and where they are right now.
0: So as our battles go on, you might hear the announcer reference crowbar. And what that means is sometimes these robots get stuck or wedged and maybe even stuck on top of each other, and they'll open the door, one of the referees will grab that crowbar and unstick the two robots. But thinking about how this is a bridge to manufacturing for a lot of youth, Tad, I'm going to throw some numbers at you.
1: All right.
0: Brought to us by Catalyst Connection. And sort of some numbers about the manufacturing industry in our region. The average salary in manufacturing is $59,000, which is 17% higher than the overall average.
1: That's insane. I had no idea.
0: And I think we were speaking to someone earlier. I think it was Bill, director.
1: Yeah.
0: Said that you actually don't need to have a college degree to get a job like this, which is really, I think, a refreshing thing to hear.
1: Yeah, especially in today's day and age where, you know, you work so hard to get that degree and then maybe there aren't as many opportunities available to you. One of the things Bill mentioned, the executive director, Bill Pardness, mentioned is it's not uncommon for you to become employed in manufacturing. Your employer wants you to pursue a higher level of education and then they pay for you to go to school and kind of continue to pursue that to become more valuable to them, and then you in turn you know, increase what you're able to do in your resume. So that, I think that's an interesting thing. That's something you kind of only think about with people that are in, you know, maybe the medical field or
0: Definitely.
1: In academia.
0: Here's another one for you. There's over 3,000 manufacturing companies in our region that employ 95,000 workers. I can't think of, you know, when people talk about, like you said, Pittsburgh, you think about UPMC or the surrounding area.
1: The reinvention of Pittsburgh as a medical place,
0: tech,
1: Google.
0: It's the second fastest growing industry in southwestern Pennsylvania, and there is a high demand for 25,000 talented people to enter careers in manufacturing in the next 10 years just to replace the people that are going to be retiring. So here are some of the high priority in-demand manufacturing jobs, and I think that all of these skills are being cultivated here at Bots IQ. Here we go. CNC operator. I don't know what that is. Do you? CNC?
1: I'm not sure.
0: We'll have to find out. Industrial machinery mechanic, a machinist, welders, electrical engineers, mechanical manufacturing engineers, sales engineers, supervisors, and we're getting all this information from the Catalyst Connection Explore and the new manufacturing program, which is at www.explorenewmfg.org. So as we await the next round, let's talk a little bit about the atmosphere. This is usually a basketball court, but I'm surprised. You know, the fans are really engaged. The way they set this up, these cages are very vision. You know, you get a good view kind of no matter where you are.
1: Yeah, they're made with some plexiglass that's thick enough. It's bulletproof, which is one of the things Bill mentioned.
0: And so we've actually got a guest right now joining us, Ms. Phyllis Miller. Phyllis is from the Hamel Manufacturing Company. Phyllis, what brings you out today?
2: Well, I'm one of the original starters of the program. It started actually at Hamel Manufacturing Company. Our owner, Jeff Kelly, at one time was the head of the National Tooling and Machining Association. And he had a trip to Florida. He came back from Florida, and they were doing a competition similar to this in Florida. And he said, oh, Phyllis, this is going to get kids locally interested in manufacturing. And I was pretty skeptical. It didn't really jive with me at the time. But that summer, Greg Chambers, who's in the pits from Oberg Industries, he and I were at a conference in New Orleans. And at that conference, they brought the woman who had started it in Florida. She had brought some of her students with some of their robots. And Greg and I looked at each other and we said, you know, maybe there is something to this. So when I came home, I talked to Jeff Kelly, and I said, you know, maybe you are right. He said, okay. So I'm going to put up $5,000. I want you to have a meeting in Hamel with schools, high schools, colleges, workforce development organizations, local companies. And I'm going to put up $5,000 for you to have a competition in the spring. And that was in 2005 we did that. So that we didn't have an arena. So we had to rent one, and then we got a grant from Pennsylvania for $12,500 to pay for half of it. It was a $25,000 arena, the small one. And that summer, that spring on Mother's Day, we had our first competition at Westmoreland Mall. We wanted to do it at Westmoreland Mall because we wanted the public to see the collaboration between companies and schools, because we match each school with a company to be a technical advisor and to give them tours to show them what kind of jobs are available. So that first year we had 5 schools, 7 teams, about 30 kids at the mall. The next year we got more schools and we realized Westmoreland Mall wasn't big enough, so we moved to Century 3 Mall. We were there, I'd say, 4 or 5 years. We grew and grew and grew, but we were paying Century 3 Mall to be there. And we could only set things up in the middle of the night once the mall was closed. So there we were, 3 o'clock in the morning, putting all this stuff together. So we looked around and we realized that the only people at Century 3 Mall were the people that were coming to see our competition. So we decided it was time to move. So we have this wonderful collaboration with CalU, with Westmoreland County Community College, with Butler County Community College. And so now we have it at the schools, and it's a win for the schools because we get all these students on campus for them to see their campus. They get to see companies. They get to see campuses, what kind of programs they can go into as they develop and go out into the world. And it's grown to far more than we ever anticipated. So we're really proud of it.
0: Yeah, it's got to be a special moment for you to look out and see all the different schools, all these students working together, 1,100 kids. If you're just joining us, Youth Express, we're live from Bots IQ at California University of Pennsylvania, and we're joined by chairperson of Southwestern Pennsylvania Bots IQ, Ms. Phyllis Miller. I'm going to bring my colleague Tad Whistle in, ask you a few questions, and I'm going to let you hold this microphone.
1: Phyllis, so what does it mean to you to, like you said, from such humble beginnings and maybe not totally sold on the idea, but then obviously it's blown up, and here we are at a large facility at California PA. What's the sense of pride you feel right now and the ability to enjoy an event like this?
2: Well, I started my life as an elementary school teacher, and my husband was a high school principal. So we've always been in education, and we've always seen how important it is to educate students. And then when I changed careers and went into manufacturing, I realized that we really need people in manufacturing. We really need highly skilled workers. And I don't think a lot of people realize what manufacturing has become. It's not just repetition. It's not dirty and dark. It's these people that do manufacturing, with the people that work on these CNC machines, know trigonometry. I mean, they are really highly skilled, intelligent people. And we need them. I don't know what's going to happen to manufacturing in America if we don't have enough workers. Hamel, where our average age is around 40-something, we have like 10 people that are going to retire within the next 2 or 3 years. How are we going to replace them if we don't have enough people to go into these trades? And I know everybody wants to send their child to college, which is a wonderful thing, but not everybody's made out for college. And another thing is, become a machinist. Who's to say you can't become an engineer at a later time? And you go to school on your company's money instead of your money. You don't end up with a high bill at the end. You don't have a college loan because the company footed the bill for you. And I think there's alternatives to just always coming out of high school and going to college. There's other ways to get to where you want to be.
1: Is there a stigma around manufacturing jobs or going to trade school? I mean, and maybe part of that is there's a stigma about not going to quote-unquote college.
2: I think, you know, people want the best for their children, and they think by sending them to college, that's the best thing for them. But some kids, when they come out of high school, are really not mature enough to go to college. You spend a lot of money, put them in college, and they fail out. And then what do? Where do they go? Manufacturing is an alternative. Go to a grade school and learn something.
1: And they do pretty well.
2: Yeah, absolutely. They make good wages. Hamel. We're an ESOP company, employee stock ownership. We own 49% of the company, which is fantastic. We have a 401k plan. We have health insurance. We have life insurance, long-term and short-term disability. And when you think about it, it's a wonderful profession. People are building their families on it. And I don't understand why more people don't consider that.
1: You know, I graduated in 2009. I went to college, you know, quote-unquote college, and it's a difficult time to get hired as a young person. But for me, as someone who had very little guidance coming out of high school, it's like, well, I'm going to go to college because you're supposed to go to college, right?
2: You're supposed to.
1: Well, I'm not sure if you had a chance to catch up with many of the young competitors thus far today, but the ones that I've spoken to, they're so into building things. They're so into, you know, the terms around the Bots IQ competition. And I can see, you know, I can see them, you know, kind of like you're saying, being the future and really doing things that help shape manufacturing, keeping those jobs in the United States.
2: And, you know, you talk to a lot of them and you'll ask them what they're going to be, and they'll say, well, I'm going to be a mechanical engineer. And some of them are going to become mechanical engineers, but some of them aren't. They're not going to make it through. And they need to realize that there's an alternative. There's a lot of workforce development organizations. There's a lot of schools in Pennsylvania locally. New Century Careers, Westmoreland County Community College. There's a lot of places where these students then can change their career path and go to them and become a machinist, become a welder, become an inspector, which is a wonderful, reputable position to have in a company.
1: Phyllis, I want you to take your crystal ball out. I want you to look down into it 10 years from now for both Bots IQ and manufacturing in Southwestern Pennsylvania. Where are they?
2: I would hope that Bots IQ continues, and I certainly want, I mean, when you think about our country, think about the tax base for the area, for the government. Without manufacturing, we're gonna lose a lot of our clout as a country. We really need to keep manufacturing in the United States, and we really need to make it a viable career for people. It scares me. It does. I worry about it because I know how hard it is. I'm the HR manager, so I'm always looking for skilled workers. And they're not there. They're just not there. I have to tell you about it. I got an application from a young person who graduated with a business degree. And he said in his cover letter, "I'm just the person you're looking for. I honed my public speaking skills as a waiter at Red Lobster, and I'm the one you want." And I'm like, "You poor young man, I feel so bad for you because you're not, I have no place in my company for you. I need somebody who has skill, who can be an inspector, can be a machinist." I feel bad. I feel bad that they go to college and they think they're, you know, the world's their oyster, and it's not. And really, if they would consider something like this, it could be their oyster. It's really important for them to think, at least consider going this route.
1: Phyllis, thank you so much for taking the time. I wasn't sure what this event was going to be like when I first got here. It's been fantastic. We're having a blast.
2: Good, I'm glad.
1: The setup, it's just booming with activity, and it's still early. There's a lot of people still making their way in.
2: And Cal used such a wonderful venue for it, isn't it?
1: Yes. I think the Vulcans, I think, you know, that's kind of in the manufacturing trade itself, right? Phyllis, thank you so much.
2: You're welcome. Thanks for having me.
1: All right, we're going to be here until 3 o'clock. That was Phyllis Miller, a chairperson here with Southwestern Pennsylvania Bots IQ, also of Hamel Manufacturing. We thank her for taking the time to join us. It's Youth Express, live from California University of Pennsylvania in the Convocation Center. We're at Bots IQ. We'll be here until 3 o'clock.
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0: Youth Express, live from Bots IQ at California University of Pennsylvania. We're in the Convocation Center. I'm joined now by two instructors from IAC. And introduce yourselves. Let's get to know you.
1: Hi, I'm Angela Wilson. I am a biology teacher at IAC, and I'm also the advisor for the robotics team.
2: I'm Zach Zerba. I'm the technology education instructor at the high school.
0: All right, so I had the pleasure of speaking with a few of your students, like right before their first match, and it was so obvious to me, they were the first students that I talked to, and it was so obvious to me how excited and engaged they were. This does not seem like your typical out-of-school thing where kids are going for extra credit or they're not into it. These kids were really excited. Talk to me about the process. Is this something that started at the beginning of the year, and this is sort of a culminating event?
1: Yeah, this is definitely a year-long event. We start fundraising in September, and we kind of carry that through into October. We come up with a preliminary design somewhere around October, and we kind of just build upon that and make modifications to it and test it and everything else up until this day. But the kids pretty much do it all. We're kind of just there to help and facilitate and
0: Tell me about the robot that you came up with. What's the name and what are its features?
2: Our robot is Kronos. It has a spinning weapon bar on the front. We started basically with a sketch and went to a wooden prototype, and then we 3D printed a half-scale copy, and we came up with this. And we had a few issues at prelims with a weapon not working properly and no armor, and we were able to remedy those issues and did a lot better here at finals.
0: Awesome. So have you had a chance to meet a lot of other teachers? What's it like? Do you trade kind of best practices or ideas for lesson plans? I'd imagine there's a lot to learn here as teachers as well.
1: Oh my gosh, yeah. So this is my fourth year and about his fourth year. But since year one to now, we have gotten so much help from the different districts. Just being here is such a learning day for us. But I'm a science teacher, I'm a biology teacher, so I can't tell you how much I've learned in the 4 years about the technical end of things. And everyone here is so willing to help. You know, do you have
0: any? It's fantastic.
2: As for a STEM program, this is the best thing you can do because it truly implements the design process. You can go with a complete project that's done, see how it works, see all the problems with it, all the successes, and restart. And it gives a concrete knowledge of the design process, especially any students that want to get into engineering or manufacturing and what they're going to see coming in their future.
0: As teachers, what does it mean to you guys to see your students not only engaged, but working together in a way that delegates different responsibilities and, you know, allows for this collaboration sort of at the next level? What's that feel like?
1: It's definitely like nothing actually that I've ever been involved in. You put so much work into it, and the kids, they collaborate, and one might be really strong in like an English sense, and they'll be in charge of the notebook, and then we have a girl who's really, really strong at like wiring, and so that's her strength, that's her place to shine, and they all kind of put it together and produce this grand thing in April. But great teamwork, building skills, and they all had butterflies the day before, so you can tell that they know they invested all this time in it, and it's just it's rewarding.
0: So you think about these students post high school. How many of them do you think will go into fields that they're exercising today?
1: With our current group, we've taken polls and we kind of know what they're going to do. About half are going to go into manufacturing or some sort of trade that they've exhibited at competition.
0: That's awesome. So
1: yeah, about half.
0: When you guys, and this will be the last question, when you guys look out at the competition, what do you think? Do you think Kronos is going to take home the gold or the trophy? What is the ultimate prize?
2: The ultimate prize is learning. I don't know where we're going to place overall, but as long as the kids learn something, and as long as they had fun, that's all that matters.
0: That's a good answer. But we'll root for Kronos. And you just heard Angela and Zach from IAC High School. Thanks for joining us.
2: Thank you.
0: Youth Express. 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

0: change.
1: It seems as though Robolov's wedge weapon has been dislodged. That's gonna count. That's gonna rack up some points for these bolts. That's a pin, ladies and gentlemen, a direct pin. Robolov attempting to escape to no avail, using a spin tactic. These bolts being careful to get near it when it's spinning.
2: If you're just joining us, this is Avonworth High School versus Central Valley High School's team. It's an intense match right now.
1: Two of your favorite boxes are competing. That's another pin by Deez Bolts.
2: Deez Bolts is the Central Valley High School's team. Avonworth High School's Robolop 2.0. And they are locked in.
1: Robolop's weapon is still working. It's going to fly off.

0: Robo-Lope, if you're not careful, you're going to take off. Still a minute left. It seems as though a piece of D's bolts has just fallen off. A whole belt. It's almost as if it's using the force of Robo-Lope to move. It seems as though it's lost one of its front wheels, but not its back. An interesting damage. Seconds left on the clock, folks. That's another pin by D's Bolts. It's gonna come down to the judges. Will they be kind? Robo-Lope using the only thing it knows how to spin. That is scary fast. D's Bolts just staying away. It's gonna go down to the judges. D's Bolts in the blue is your winner.
1: All right, we're gonna see if we can get
0: Robo-Lope put up one.
1: An interview with the drivers of the last match.
0: Not enough to compete with D's Bolt's amazing sense of control. Spinners are coming back to the arena for their second match of today. They're laying up against Harambot after an upset loss yesterday. They're back in the arena.
1: Hey guys, what school are you from?
2: We're Latrobe.
1: And who are you battling next?
2: California Area High School.
1: Tell me about your robot here.
2: Well, this is a spinner weapon, and so we designed it with two wheels and notch plates, and so it should really take hits, but also be able to deal them out.
1: All right, so let's get to know your team a little bit. What's your name and what role did you play?
2: My name is Yijia Liu, and I helped design and basically assemble and disassemble the bot.
3: My name is Cameron Flowers, and I made this awesome box right here.
4: I'm Brandon McGannon. I'm the driver, and I also help with the assembly and design as much as I can.
5: My name is Thomas Bobick, and I help do the electronic design and building of electronics.
1: Awesome. So you guys are playing the home team. You're playing CalU. What do you know about their robot? Do you have any strategies in mind for what you're going to try to do?
4: Well, so far with what we're seeing, it looks like there's some bolts sticking out of their spinning weapon, and basically the plan is right now to try to get into those and see if we can rip those out, and then titanium weapon, so it should be able to tear through the bolts and maybe even their aluminum weapon, so we'll see.
1: Awesome. How long did this take you guys to make? Was this a year-long project? Or?
4: Yeah, we meet every Monday, give or take, so we started at the beginning of the school year and finished it up probably a few weeks ago. Last night there was a little bit of redesign with the top and bottom plates, but other than that, it's been a pretty smooth process.
1: Awesome. Good luck, guys.
4: Thank you so much.
0: Representing the Steel City itself, from the heart of Pittsburgh. Haramba trying to take the offensive. It seems as though it's mocking it. They're getting that weapon going. They won't commit.
1: All right, hey guys. So you guys are from
6: Western area.
1: And where is that?
6: Cannonsburg, PA.
1: All right, so you guys are from Cannonsburg. Tell me about your robot. What's its name and what are its strengths?
7: Predator.
8: Good.
9: Go ahead.
7: It's Predator, made out of all titanium, aluminum, top plate, bottom plate, everything else is titanium. So it's pretty much indestructible, built from scratch.
1: So tell me about the process. How long did this take to make? And
7: we've been working on this thing the whole year. All year we've been working on this.
8: August of last year, we started working on this.
1: Wow. What's the hardest part about building a robot?
7: Coming up with your design first and making sure that it can handle anything they throw at you.
9: Yeah, I'd say meeting weight.
7: Yeah.
10: I'd say meeting weight would have been one of the hardest things we had to do, plus wiring.
1: So what are some of the things that go in to making this as far as different responsibilities? You guys all kind of played different roles or had different assignments?
6: Just kind of did whatever was needed done. We all just rushed around and got all the parts made. There was no specific, he does this, just whatever needed done was just done.
8: Everybody does a little bit of everything. Yeah.
1: A true collaboration. So who do you guys got in the next battle?
7: Ken and Mac, they're team one. It's a big old weapon motor. They got a big beater bar.
1: So what's your strategy going to be for the battle?
7: We got this thing made out of solid titanium all the way around, so my strategy is to ram them. Hopefully the weapon breaks. All
1: right. Ram on, guys. Good luck.
11: Seconds left. It will go to the judges by unanimous decision. In the red, Steel City Spinner is your winner. We've got some proud parents up there.
1: Hi there, what's your name?
12: I'm Morgan.
1: Morgan, what are you doing here today? You're a volunteer?
12: Yeah, I'm a volunteer.
1: So what's your role? What are you working on?
12: I'm controlling the screens, making sure that the next team is up.
1: So you're in charge of the marquee. So how did you get involved with Bots IQ?
12: My boyfriend, actually. His microbiology teacher at 3C's is part of this program.
1: Awesome.
12: Volunteer.
1: So does he have a team that's here today?
12: No, he just came to help volunteer. He's getting some bonus points for his class. So,
1: very cool. Yeah. What's been your favorite robot so far? Do you have a favorite?
12: I don't know. I don't think I have a favorite just yet. The 14 banana peels were pretty good. So,
1: interesting name for sure.
12: Yeah, I definitely think so. I don't know why 14.
1: All right. Thanks for talking to us, Morgan.
12: No problem.
1: Hey there. We've got the Plum Robotics team here. What's your name?
13: I'm Trevor.
14: I'm Brandon.
1: So Trevor and Brandon, talk to me about your robot. How did your first match go? What's going on?
15: Of the day, it went pretty well. We spun up our weapon real quick, got the win in a few seconds, didn't get much damage to ourselves. Batteries are almost completely charged. It's all going well.
14: Yeah, it went all pretty well. Everything's working fine now. We have a few hiccups and stuff, but we should be on our way.
1: What's the name of your robot?
13: Interfector.
1: So how long have you been working on Interfector, and what was the hardest part about building a successful robot?
13: I've been working on Interfector since last year. This is its second year competing. Hardest thing about it was probably doing the single tooth disc design because it hadn't been done in Bots IQ before.
1: Ah, talk to me about the single tooth disc design, Brandon.
14: It's just basically take a beater and then make it one small, small, thin disc. And instead of having a weapon on two sides that can hit, just only on one side, and it will flip up and it can be heavier.
1: Interesting. So do you guys know who you got in the next battle?
15: Union High School. I'm trying to find their bot now to see what kind of weapon or wedge it is.
1: So you're going to do a little scouting and try to figure out what the best approach is?
15: Yeah, a little bit.
1: Have you been able to meet a lot of different kids from other schools here today, and have you learned anything?
15: Yeah, one of the best parts about the Bots IQ program is meeting and talking to the other schools. It's one of the best shows of sportsmanship I've ever seen. Whenever anyone is damaged, everyone is willing to help out, give parts, really anything.
1: That's really admirable. It's a competition, but it's also a collaborative learning experience. Tell me about the teacher or the school sponsor behind this, Brandon.
14: our teacher is Miss McPherson. She's over there. But she's been amazing. She's been a big help. Like, before she came here, we've been bad at documentation, but she's really put us on the spot. We've really gotten better at that. We've also gotten more sponsors over the years. Like, the main one's always been Jennison Corporation. They've always been a big help to us, and we hope more and more people start helping us out as time goes on.
1: That's awesome. Last question, guys. What does the future hold for you personally? Do you think you'd like to be manufacturers or engineers? What do you think?
15: Next year, I'm going to Pitt to start my degree in engineering.
14: Going to study as hard as I can so I can become a mechanical engineer, probably go to Pitt just like him.
1: Good luck, guys. Thanks for talking with us.
11: South Allegheny and Charleroi, please report to the arena. Again, South Allegheny and Charleroi, we are looking for you.
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0: Youth Express here live from the Southwestern Pennsylvania Bots IQ competition. I'm joined now by Michael Ritz. Michael, tell us a little bit about yourself, where you go to school, and your robot.
1: I go to Kennedy McMillan High School. There's Robotics 1 and Robotics 2 courses there. I took Robotics 1 last year. I took Robotics 2 this year. We've been designing our bot this whole year. We started off from scratch. So we went off a basic design for from last year for a regular bot, but we decided to go with a lower profile. We decided to do a different style weapon. So we made slight changes, but we did do a lot of research on materials, a lot of research on different bot types, strengths, weaknesses, stuff like that.
0: Well, it looked like a really effective design. You guys just got a big win. Tell us about that and what it's like to see something that you invested so much time in perform so well.
1: About the win, it's really cool to see considering we lost yesterday. It's nice to see that we came back and actually did that. I'm glad that our weapon held up so well this time considering it broke last time. We had to completely redesign it. But as for seeing it, how well it's done, it's amazing because we've worked since the beginning of the school year to make sure that it did well. We started from scratch and went from there, so it's awesome.
0: Tell us about the weapon for some people that weren't able to see it. There were sparks flying from your opponent, but also you guys have great speed and it seems like great leverage. Is that part of the weapon as well?
1: It's kind of. We used a different speed controller for the weapon and a different speed controller, I think, for the drive system. I'm not positive on that part, but we made it so that we had a good ratio between torque and a good ratio between speed. As for the weapon, we had to, I guess, alter it a little bit just because it was going a little fast at first. And that's what it broke from. So it's a little bit of that.
0: What is the weapon designed to do?
1: It's designed to either bash. It can go either way. It can either spin up or it can spin down. It can push down on the opponent and beat up on their weapon or their armor, or it can spin up and throw them into the air.
0: Have there been big hits like that where you've been able to send people airborne in this competition?
1: There have. In preliminary, we actually threw an opponent at the wall.
0: That's awesome. Incredible. Michael, what do you think about the manufacturing element of the competition like this? You know, there's going to be a gap in terms of employment and where people and where workers that are coming out of school and vocational schools now are able to fill that void. Is that something that interests you? Or?
1: Yeah, I've been looking into machining for a while now. It's just always seemed cool because I especially like working with my hands, but there's not enough people going into the field. It looks fun, in all honesty, because you're always working, you're always using your hands. It's just, we went to a factory recently to see all that. We saw CDC machines, we saw different laser machines, water jets, stuff like that. It looks really cool.
0: That's awesome. Is this it for you, or will you be graduating?
1: I'm a sophomore this year. I'll be graduating in 2019.
0: Wow. So can you see yourself doing Bots IQ and coming to this competition for another 2 years?
1: If I can, yeah. I would love to.
0: Michael, congratulations on the win today. Best of luck. Is there anything else you want to say? Any shout-outs?
1: Yeah. Don't build your bots out of plastic. It doesn't work.
0: A simple but effective design suggestion. Mike, thanks so much. Really appreciate it. All right, we're live here. We'll be here until 3 o'clock. We're at the Convocation Center at California University of Pennsylvania. We're going until 3 o'clock. Stop by if you're in the area or keep it tuned here to Youth Express.
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0: All right, we're live here. Youth Express from the Southwestern PA Bots IQ final competition. A great event so far. And we're kind of in between battles. We want to make sure we're able to call some live battles for you. Right now we're getting ready for Plum High School and one of their two robots in the competition, which is going to take on Union High School, and their bot's name is Shredder Instinct. As they're getting ready, there are two battle cages here, and in one of them, it looks like they're working on one of the robots to get it out of the ring here. Again, these robots can be very heavy and, like, honestly, you know, sort of dangerous. Each battle cage is surrounded by bulletproof glass. There's steel. It's highly visible, but there still is, you know, it's safe. You have to wear goggles when you're down here. You know, little parts of the robot can come off very fast. All right, they've cleared the second cage, and now they always go and sweep up any loose debris. A lot of these robots that I've seen in this competition today have had some kind of spinning element to their weapon. So, you know, things are chipping off at high speed, and they want to get all that debris and sediment up before they get ready for the next battle. Looks like they're... All right, and right now, Phyllis Miller and Hamill Manufacturing being presented with an award of appreciation from Woodland Hills High School. Very cool. I can see the Wolverine logo. We're going to take a break from the action here. When we come back, we're going to have Plum High School versus Union High School in the ring. So stick around for that. Live from the Convocation Center at California University of Pennsylvania, it's Youth Express.
1: Sophia from Monterey High School, and you're tuned into Youth Express. All youth, all the time.

All right, we're back live. Here we go. This is a battle starting in 3, 2, 1. Union High School versus Plumborough High School here at the Bots IQ Challenge. Whoa, my goodness. Good gravy. A massive shot delivered by Plumborough, and their insane weapon. They're like a wedge on all sides, but they have an incredible spinning component on the front that just brutalized Shredder Instinct from Union High School. Shredder Instinct is now on its back and maybe doesn't appear to... Oh, my goodness. It is. It's on its back. They're going to go in, actually, and free Shredder Instinct from on top of the Plumborough bot. Goodness. Wow. All right, so the bots have been freed. They're going to shut the doors, and they're going to restart this one. And just a massive collision. I don't know if there's any way Shredder Instinct can recover. They've restarted the match. There's bits of debris and shrapnel everywhere on the floor of the ring. Maybe both robots somewhat affected by that initial collision. And the robot's navigating. And I believe it's Agent Orange is the Plumborough robot. Goodness. All right, Shredder Instinct now just on its back is still able to move around. Just got flipped again by Plumborough. Shredder Instinct now appears to be incapacitated. We'll see if they're going to call it here. There's a minute and 15 seconds remaining in the match. And neither robot moving. Some huge, huge collisions. I can't overstate the initial collision. They just both came out of the gates from about 11 or 12 feet apart and just crushed into each other at such high speed, which immediately incapacitated Shredder Instinct. And they're calling it for Plum. Agent Orange, your winner this round. Both teams shaking hands now. And we'll see if we can't get a word from the winning Plum High School squad. Wow. I mean, that was... All right, ladies and gentlemen. That was incredible. I'm up close right now with Shredder Instinct from Union High School. It's a pretty cool design of a robot, but was the front of it just immediately crunched together from the initial impact and the incredible spinning power of Agent Orange from Plum. I'm smelling smoke, and they're working to shut the robot off safely and remove it from the ring. Got some cheers going on right now. Some cheers in the crowd. There's a pretty good crowd here on hand. Make sure you stop by if you're in the area. We are at Cal U in the Convocation Center. It's free and open to the public. And this is a really cool experience. Not only the great robot action happening, but also just to see the hard work of these high school students and to watch it all come together. It's a great thing. We're live until 3 o'clock. Make sure you stop by if you can. Otherwise, keep it tuned here to Youth Express. Live from the Convocation Center at California University of Pennsylvania, it's a Southwestern PA Bots IQ. There it is.

0: this pain.
1: Hey, how you doing? What's your name?
2: Seth.
1: Seth, where are you from?
2: Highlands High School.
1: Talk to me about your robot. Are you getting ready for a battle here?
2: Yeah, you just called us up to the queue. Getting ready to go. We just spent like all morning working on it all last night, so I'm pretty excited to see what we can do.
1: What's the name of your robot?
2: The Stingray.
1: The Stingray. All right. Good luck.
2: Thank you very much.
1: Are you guys with Stingray? Okay. Okay. Cool. So, talk to me about what was your role on the team?
2: I was the project manager of the team throughout the year.
1: So what does that entail?
2: I oversaw all the parts of the project, but didn't want to interfere with what people were doing and how they were doing it to the best of my ability.
1: Can you introduce me to some of your team here?
2: Yeah, sure. Lyle.
1: Hey, what's your name and where do you go to school?
3: My name is Lyle Reichenbaugh. I go to Highlands High School.
1: All right, tell me a little bit about your role in bringing Stingray to life.
3: I was basically the lead of the manufacturing group that helped put the robot together, and I make sure everything goes good with all the motors and stuff. Not really the electronics, but the mechanical aspect of it.
1: What makes Stingray special?
3: We can drive upside down and on the flat, like both sides. We've got a spinner that can spin both ways, and we've got solid welds, structurally sound.
1: Nice. So what do you know about your opponent? Any scouting reports that you're thinking about so far?
3: I know they did pretty well so far, so that's about all I know.
1: Cool. Who's this right here?
4: This is Nathan Hoover. I go to Highlands High School, and I programmed and did most of the electronics for the robot.
1: All right. So what goes into that? I mean, that sounds a little complicated. Was it hard?
4: It wasn't that complicated. I learned most of it within the first month, and then after that, it was all just problem solving and figuring out what was wrong with it and why. And then it was fine-tuning after that.
1: So what do you think about this event in general? Is this your first time?
4: Yeah, this is my first year. I think it's a lot of fun. I really like watching sparks fly and watching things fly into the air. It's very interesting.
1: Do you have a favorite robot that maybe isn't your own or something that you saw that you really liked?
4: I don't know. I really like the spinners and the beater bars, especially when things go flying. All right.
1: All right, good luck.
4: Thank you.
5: All right, John, thank you. Great stuff there from Stingray. I am with the ladies of Ladybug right now, who just got a huge, huge win right out of the gates, a huge collision. Donnie, you were driving it. Why don't you tell people kind of what happened in the beginning of the match?
6: I didn't really expect it to be that kind of a robot. I fought those kind of robots before. It didn't go so well the first time, so we lost, but we did fight another Wedgebot, and I did win this time, so that's really good. Under a minute?
7: 40 seconds.
6: 45 seconds. Wow. Okay.
7: I'm gonna do it here.
6: Yeah, I'm gonna try to beat that next time. It's gonna be interesting.
5: When you guys explained earlier, we had you on early in the broadcast, like about 9:45. You guys were getting pumped and anticipating the match. I didn't really understand what you meant about your weapon and how it could be so powerful. Can you kind of explain how it works, what it looks like to people that, you know, obviously can't be here to see the action?
8: Sure. Well, it's made out of S7 tool steel, and it's a beater bar, and what that means is, like, it's longer on one side, so it's more reach, so it can come down and just hit it harder. And it has holes on the one side, which will help it spin faster also. And our weapon motor is spinning at around 30,000 RPMs, so it's going really fast. And whenever we hit the other robot, it's going to flip it, obviously. That's what happened. They got stuck, and they couldn't drive any longer, so that's why they called the match. And basically our job as the co-captain and Anastasia being the captain, we give Donnie pointers for her driving, like, so we have to just help her, just give her pointers on what to do whenever she's driving, pretty much. That's how driving's all about winning. That's how you win is... pretty much.
5: From like the word go, as soon as that big collision happened, it was like, well, as long as both robots aren't incapacitated, this is going to be a win for Ladybug. There was a little bit more contact later, and then before they called the match, but as the other robot was kind of laying there disabled on its back, and I just heard you guys talking about it while we were off air, it's not cool to attack a robot that's down.
0: Yeah, you definitely don't want to attack a robot that's down. We don't like to put a lot of damage on people because we know how it is being on the other end when we're down and can't move, being destroyed completely. We only get like 20 minutes between each fight to fix our problems and stuff, so we don't like to give people too much if we're already winning.
6: I had that problem yesterday. Whenever I was in one of the matches, they were pinned down, and I kept going, and they were like, no, stop, don't do that. I was like, oh, I'm sorry. Yeah.
9: Sometimes as the driver, I'm sure it's really nerve-wracking, and sometimes you might forget to turn your weapon off whenever you're fighting, and just because of all, like, the nerves that are going on, and it's kind of hard to, like, remember, but this is her first year, so she'll just keep getting better and better.
5: When it's you're so excited and amped up for the fight, you want to deliver the damage, but you got to keep sportsmanship in mind. You guys did a great job there. Congratulations on a huge win. Go Ladybug, go Bears. Thanks, guys.
6: Thank you.
5: We're going to send it over now to John Binley. He's got some other people to interview here.
1: Thanks so much, Tad. All right, I'm joined now by the guys in the white coats. Tell me where you're from and what your name is.
10: We're from Green County Homeschoolers with Trim 2.0.
11: I'm Jacob from Green County.
12: I am Daniel Westich, also from Green County.
1: All right. Why the white coats, guys?
10: Well, this guy right here, he likes to wear all kind of different things. He likes to look good, you know. So he came in with a lab coat one time, and we all thought it's a great idea, so why not do it? You know?
1: Yeah, you guys look very official. Tell me a little bit about your robot. What's your robot's name, and what makes it special?
11: The robot is Trim 2.0. It was Trim last year, so this is the upgraded version. It's been very effective for being a rookie bot built in a garage as opposed to having a school sponsor, and it's made it farther, placed second in prelims, and won out of the double elimination we needed to win. So it's doing better than our last robot.
1: So tell me about each of your roles in the program.
12: I'm mainly sort of the mechanic, just sort of help take it apart, put it back together quickly.
1: Stingray is still moving. Cool, how about you?
11: I do a lot of the safety, putting the cover back on and off, taking it in and out of the arena, all that, carrying it around, fun stuff.
10: I design and manufacture the beater bars.
1: Steel City Spinner is incapacitated. How about this guy here, Josh? Josh, tell me about what your role is.
13: I wired up the bot, so I did the electrical stuff, and I started the team and participated in the design, the overall, like, overseeing the design and manufacturing of it.
1: Now, I know this is a competition, but is there something more to it than winning? Is this also kind of about learning from your peers? Maybe talk a little bit about what you've learned or what you've seen from other groups that you like.
12: Teamwork is a very important thing that I've learned, especially with this team. It's a great team. But
1: all right, we're moving back to the handle. Nice. What is it about?
13: It's about smashing robots.
1: All right. So who did you guys play in the preliminary round, and how did it go for you?
10: Well, our final battle was against Chartiers Houston, and we had to beat him twice to win first place. And sadly, he was only able to take one of the battles, so we settled for second.
1: It's pretty good. Second's not bad. Not bad at all. So with each of you guys, there's got to be a future in this industry maybe, right? What do you think you'd like to do after high school?
10: Well, right now I'm going to Green County Vo-Tech for machining, and that's what I'd like to do for a career. So.
1: Great. How about you? Career path?
11: I am actually not interested in machining or the manufacturing business, but yeah.
1: So this is just a fun hobby? Yep,
11: pretty much. Fun.
1: Cool.
12: I'm actually thinking about accounting, so.
1: Interesting.
13: I'm going to be a computer network technician, so this is more of a fun hobby, kind of related, but not quite. So.
1: All right, now introduce me to your chaperone here.
14: Hi, I'm Andy Shaner.
1: Andy, what's it like working with these guys?
14: Honestly, it's been fun. They pretty much know what they're doing. I mean, we're just there to make sure they don't do anything strange or unusual, but honestly, they've done all the work. I mean, they know more than we do.
1: What's your favorite part about Bots IQ?
14: Honestly, just being here and being represented. You know, we're proud of these guys for, you know, as a homeschool team, something that hasn't happened yet, and they've done really well, and we're, you know, excited about what this means for the future of robotics, you know, for Bots IQ and more homeschool teams maybe. You know, we're hoping to encourage more to come out and, you know, realize they can do this too, not just these bigger schools and stuff.
1: Excellent. Yeah, collaborating is great. It's great to see you guys out. You look good in the white coats. Thanks for talking to us, and we'll keep an eye out for you guys in the future. Youth Express, we're here live at Bots IQ. There's a lot of sparks flying and pinning into the walls. Right now, some volunteers are sweeping up the cage, making sure that the surface is clean and ready for competition. It looks like we've got a match coming up between Somerset Career and Technical Center with their robot named Brick versus Pine Richland High School's robot, the Bronze Kneecap. Quite an interesting name. I really like the names that a lot of creative wordplay going on with some of these. Right now, I'm standing in the queue with my colleague, Tad Whistle, and this is the busiest area of the event. It's kind of stage right to the cages, and this is the action.
15: You're
1: this is
15: in someone's way over here.
1: Yeah, and it's been really cool to talk to. I just talked to some homeschool kids from Greene County, and they were talking about how they were the first homeschooled group to participate, which is pretty cool.
15: They broke the barrier.
1: They're the first of their kind, and I think that's interesting. You know, we've talked to a lot of kids who talk about, like, it's a way of life, it's a school culture thing, but this is kind of the opposite. This is kids seeking this out themselves.
15: And there's something to be said for that. There's even, you know, more initiative, and you kind of, I imagine, with being homeschooled, have to know what you want to do very specifically instead of going to track practice for a day and maybe not caring for it, or getting involved in forensics for a week and not caring for it. You kind of have to know what you want to do, and for them to be able to keep pushing forward and be part of this is a great thing.
1: Absolutely. So you were talking to Ladybug, who just had a really dramatic win. I mean, we're
15: watching. Yeah. Oh boy.
1: Ladybug flipped whoever their opponent was, flipped him up in the air, and you could hear the
15: four
1: crowd.
15: 4 feet?
1: Yeah, that was really something.
15: Yeah, that was incredible, and they kind of let me in on a little piece of the culture of battling robots. As you and I saw, the other robot was pretty much incapacitated. They delivered one more blow, and it's kind of laying there, and they're trying to determine whether or not to call the match. And then Ladybug just kind of backed off and didn't go in and just absolutely obliterated, which it could have,
1: right?
15: Which is part of, as we were talking about earlier, the sportsmanship and the spirit of an event like this.
1: Yeah, I was talking to some of the guys from Plum, and they just said it's almost, you know, it goes without saying that, you know, it's about competing, but it's also just about celebrating these skill sets and learning from each other. And as one kid from Greene County said, just seeing robots smash each other is pretty much what it's all about.
15: It's purest form.
1: Yeah.
15: It's purest form. Yeah. No, and that's the respect thing. I respect that you made this, that you put as much hard work and energy into it as I did. I know what the process entails, and, you know, get fixed up. And I mean, some of these rounds are like 20 minutes apart. So Ladybug is feverishly working with the Claritin crew over there to get ready for their next battle. And, you know, if you rub somebody's nose in it,
1: It's not cool.
15: It's not cool at all.
1: Yeah. So let's see what we got going on here. We got the Bronze Kneecap from Pine Richland versus Brick from Somerset Career and Technical Center. And they're pinned up against the wall right now.
15: This is, yeah, I mean, these robots create a lot of torque. So when they're in a deadlock, I mean, they may not be moving, but there's a lot of forces at play.
1: Absolutely. So we got a couple guys waiting here in the queue to the side of the cage. Let's go see. Hey there, what's your name?
16: I'm Caleb Kelly.
1: Caleb, where are you from?
16: I'm from Greensburg-Salem High School.
1: And tell me about your robot.
16: Well, our robot, it is right now a trapezoid because yesterday it broke apart. And so it has a rotary, vertical weapon that is, it's a titanium drum that has spikes on it.
1: What do you like about making robots?
16: I love, like, watching them work and the work that it like, the problems that you can go in and you can solve.
1: What's your role on the Greensburg-Salem High School team?
16: Well, I do documenting, I help with the power systems, and I do also some research for the team.
1: Very cool. Who do you have behind you here?
16: This is Grant.
1: Let's meet Grant. Come on over, Grant. Hey, Grant, we were just learning about your robot, and I was curious what your role in the project is.
17: Well, I guess you could say that I'm co-project manager. And in addition, I wired the interior of the robot. So I'm pretty much doing the upkeep of the electrical components and everything inside it.
1: Sounds kind of complicated. Where did you learn how to do this?
17: Mostly from my dad. He does a whole lot on the side with electronics, and I just help him occasionally, and I just learn from that.
1: Very cool. Well, tell me about your matches so far. Have you guys had some wins, or have you learned a little bit?
17: Well, our first match, we got all the way down to the 3 minutes, and we won. It was pretty much a pushing match because we couldn't get underneath the other robot to flip them. But then we ended up winning that based on the judges' opinion. But then the second match, we lost in an epic way. They kept hitting us with their drum, and we were flying up in the air, and eventually we just flew to pieces.
1: Yikes. Well, luckily, you guys are capable repairmen, and you're able to turn it around and get it fixed up. Who do you have next?
17: I believe we're going up against Connellsville.
1: All right. Well, good luck, guys. Thanks for talking with us.
17: Thank you.
1: So you can hear that.
15: Back to the action.
1: Yeah.
15: Bronze kneecap and brick. And you see how the design elements play a factor here. Bronze kneecap is a much higher robot, and you must be a certain height to be struck by its spinning saw blade at the front. And just in the last 15 seconds here, the final 15 seconds of the match, it delivered its first real shot on brick from from Somerset County Career and Technical Center. And that's it. I'll be interested to see how they judge this, because this was pretty fair.
1: Yeah, pretty even. I wonder.
15: Unanimously, brick.
1: She's a brick, and I'm drowning slowly, as Ben Folds would say.
15: A song no doubt about the Bots IQ event today. Brick, consistent, low to the ground. It's probably not 2 inches high, and it's the same backwards it is, or upside down as it is right side up.
1: Yeah, it's tough because there's really not an all-purpose great robot. It kind of depends on matchup. It seems like, you know, maybe if the bronze kneecap was facing a taller opponent, that they would have really had the advantage. So that's what's interesting too. You know, one robot in one case might really be superior, but in the next match, there's no real universal advantage.
15: It's truly like all sports that way. It's all about matchups. And you're seeing now as the robots leave the cage, they very carefully pack them in casing to not bump them or maybe be injured by the robot's own weaponry, which some of it is, you know, as I've been saying, very sharp. The robots can be hot right now. So they kind of carefully pack them. We're near the tables in the queue area, and the robots are all in wooden boxes that they use to bring them to the battle cages.
1: Yeah, it's really interesting to see the looks on the faces of the engineers as they come in and retrieve their, you know, they're already thinking about, what do I have to do? What's going to be the next move? And then shout out to these volunteers who, after every match, sweeping up the carnage,
15: like
1: getting in
15: there.
1: Yeah, yeah.
15: Yeah.
1: So let's make our way over here. It looks like we got another crew in the queue waiting to battle next. Where are you guys from? Hello.
18: Freedom.
1: All right. Tell me your names and as well as the name of your robot.
18: Wesley Heater and Carbonite. All right.
19: My name is Willa Mitchner.
20: David Eisenbrown.
21: Brandon Majors.
22: Sean Ballou.
23: And Mike Key.
1: All right, what's special about the, what is it called?
18: Carbonite.
1: The Carbonite. What's special about the Carbonite? Why are you guys feeling good about your chances?
23: What's really nice about our wedge bot is the design is we have three pickers that ride right on the ground, and even if we did get flipped upside down, they would go with it, which is really nice about it. So it can work upside down or backwards or any which way.
1: So how have your first couple matches gone? Have you guys had some success?
2: We had a success with our first match, and then on our second match we did lose. So now that was yesterday. Today we haven't gone yet, and this is our first match going in now. So
1: cool. So tell me about your, what kind of teachers have you had? What kind of mentors? I know that Bots IQ is all about putting you in touch with professionals. Tell me about some of your instructors.
23: Well, we've been mostly on our own this year. We got dropped by our sponsor at the beginning of the year, so we basically built our entire bot in our wood shop.
1: Wow.
23: Yeah.
1: That's impressive.
23: We had a drill press and a grinder, pretty much. Yeah, we used a fire truck bumper, and our base plate was donated to us, so it was a kind of a struggle getting ready.
1: You guys have overcome adversity, kind of maybe the Cinderella story of Bots IQ, maybe, right?
23: Maybe. I don't know.
15: You guys are from Freedom High School, and as we all know, freedom's just another word for nothing left to lose. Yeah. So that's you guys. So is there a matchup that favors, you guys are a wedge bot, is there a matchup that favors a wedge bot, or like a robot that you go against, you're like, oh, this is going to be tough?
23: Well, with us, with our design, it really doesn't matter because we can get under a beater bar and we can get it under other wedge bots just because our pickers ride right on the ground. So it's a really, really good design. It works out pretty well.
15: The beater bar is something, I don't know if you guys caught this, John and I have been enamored with Ladybug and their beater bar that sent another wedge bot, maybe not as low to the ground as you guys, but like 4 feet up into the air. What does a beater bar do, and can you kind of explain it so that people can visualize what it means?
23: It's just a spinning hunk of metal that is just meant to wreck your robot. Any corners you have or anything like that, it's meant to catch it and just flip your bot as high as you can. And actually last year, our old design, we hit the roof.
1: Wow.
23: In our old design, yeah. We were only 13 pounds that year. This year we weighed in at 14.9, so we tried to make sure we were heavy enough to not hit the roof again, and we haven't yet, so.
1: That's good. That's good news.
15: Is there a weight limit? Is there?
23: Yeah, 15 pound. 15 pound is the weight limit. Your bot has to be under 15 pounds. That's with the battery and everything.
15: What's the lightest bot at this competition, you think?
23: Last year we saw two robots that their combined weight was under 15. So, actually, they had two controllers, and they were, like, two robots trying to... Central Valley did it last year. In the same ring, because their combined weight was under 15 pounds.
15: So you could have three that are each 5 pounds?
23: Yeah, you could.
15: That's
23: one robot. Yeah.
1: Interesting.
15: That's awesome.
1: Yeah. Yeah.
23: They did that last year. It didn't work out very well, but it was really cool. It was really cool.
15: You guys mentioned you don't have a sponsor. You're learning this stuff hands-on, largely on your own. Have you guys thought about, you know, manufacturing, or is something like a passion that you guys want to pursue professionally?
2: Well, manufacturing is definitely something that we've learned over the years of being in this program. Whether we're, you know, because our school, we build the bot ourselves. Some of the schools that are wealthier than ours, they design it and send it off, and they don't do any of the manufacturing. But I think Freedom High School is special just because we do all the manufacturing ourselves, and any company interested in students coming up to get into that career should definitely take a look at Freedom.
1: Well, it sounds like you guys are getting called to the ring. I want to wish you guys good luck.
23: Thank you.
1: We're proud of you guys. We'll be rooting for you.
23: All right, thank you. Thank you. Thank you.
15: All right. Some young men from Freedom High School getting ready to do battle here. I'm excited to see. Their robot. Also. Throw in a little shade on school districts that design the robot and then send it out to be manufactured, where they're doing it in-house, doing the nitty-gritty themselves.
1: Kind of like, you know, there are teams in baseball that don't have there's no salary cap. It's kind of like the big market teams get a little more support, maybe have a little more resources at their disposal. Freeport's like your smaller school.
15: Squad.
1: Small market team, like the Pirates, maybe, you know?
15: Well, I'm seeing them now. They've got some casing on their wedge bot, and they've got that industrial plating kind of design on top. Man, I'm looking forward to seeing them. Also, perhaps the best explanation of what a beater bar is, which I kind of wasn't able to understand.
1: Yeah, I've heard that term a lot. It seems to be common knowledge amongst these young robotics teams. So it was nice to get an explanation there. I was glad you asked that.
15: Who perhaps forget that square dudes like you and I are are seeing this for the first time.
1: Yeah.
15: Hopefully this becomes an annual event. I mean, this has been This has been a blast. And right now, we're kind of tuning in here, Plum High School and Woodland Hills High School going at it in the battle cage. But you're seeing, like, the cage itself to some of these wedge bots can be the biggest enemy as it gets wedged in there and then has to be pried free by one of the volunteers.
1: Right. It seems like a big point of emphasis is not getting pinned. You don't want to get pinned because once you're pinned, you know, the robot is able to use that momentum to keep their opponent stuck. And that's got to be frustrating, you know. The closest thing I've ever experienced to this is when you get a little toy car on Christmas and maybe you get it stuck somewhere and you got to actually pick it up. But there's no right. going in there and picking these up because no. you could get hurt.
15: Yeah, and that's why they're so cautious. That's why they're so cautious when they go in there with that crowbar because even at 15 pounds, I mean, could get hurt in there.
1: Absolutely. And safety's been a big point of emphasis. Everyone down here in the pit area has to wear goggles. We're wearing goggles. I feel
15: I was quickly scolded when we got here for approaching the pit area without goggles.
1: I feel a little more perhaps engineering-esque myself with these goggles on.
15: My IQ is 10 points higher with these glasses on.
1: Your bot's IQ is 10
15: points higher.
1: 20 points higher. All right.
15: Well, hopefully later on, I think this will be huge. We want to get some time with one of the judges and find out how they score these things when both bots seem to be so close, how much they value pins. I think that's something that that we want to touch base on and figure
1: absolutely.
15: Out how that works.
1: Absolutely. If you're just joining us, we're live from the California University of Pennsylvania Convocation Center. And the basketball court has been transformed into a robot battle royale. We're going to be back with more interviews. We're here until 3 o'clock today. I'm John Binley with my colleague, Tad Whistle. Tad, sign us out.
15: Youth Express, live here until 3 o'clock from the Convocation Center at California University of Pennsylvania. It's a Southwestern Pennsylvania Bots IQ.
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0: Youth Express live here from California University of Pennsylvania at Bots IQ. We're in the Convocation Center. We're going to be here until 3 p.m. today, so make sure you stop down. We're going to be broadcasting live from here with interviews, calling some of the action, telling you what's going on. So definitely make sure you keep it tuned to Youth Express. Right now, I'm talking with someone from STEM Jobs. Ellen, if you could kind of tell us a little bit about yourself and what your company offers, that'd be great.
1: So STEM Jobs is a company that publishes a magazine for middle school and high school students all over the country to help them understand what STEM jobs are available in the world in which they live in, things that they like to do. So if somebody wants to go outside and build anything they want but doesn't understand why they need to go to geometry, we help them connect those dots. And if they want to be a drone operator, we help them connect the dots in terms of where they can go to school, what type of training they need, and where they can be hired. So a drone operator working for the NFL on Sundays is a really kind of great job, and we'll help them understand how they can go about getting that type of job, that type of career.
0: What is a STEM job, and what are the most common ones that you think of? Maybe not as exotic as NFL drone operator.
1: No, NFL drone operator is an awesome job, because not only as an NFL as a drone operator, you can not only work for the NFL, but you could work for the airport, you could work for the park commission, you could work for the EPA. So no matter what you like to do, there's a job in any industry. So instead of thinking just automotive or just robotics, we want students to start thinking about, well, if this is what I like to do, build robots, I could work in the automotive industry, I could work in fashion, I could work in fitness, farming, agriculture, music, any different industry. So we want to open the students' eyes so that there's just not one clear path to something that you think you might like to do.
0: And that's part of the spirit of the event here today, is to get students and young people thinking about that next step. And maybe not just saying, well, all my friends or everyone I know is going to college, so I'm just going to go to college too.
1: Exactly. We don't want students spending time and money on an endeavor that they're not going to finish. So as we all know, plenty of students start college and never finish. And they're stacked with school loans and things like that, and they feel that they've wasted their time. So we want to make sure that the student completely understands what careers are and how they connect to things that they like to do. So it's all about doing something that you love and helping students get there.
0: What do you think are some of the benefits that maybe aren't as apparent as it relates to manufacturing jobs and jobs in, you know, similar forums?
1: So in manufacturing, for example, most of the people who are in manufacturing are men who are manufacturing. But actually, when you think about the psychology behind manufacturing and all of the things that it takes in terms of critical thinking and things like that, that actually is more is designed better for a woman than a man based on the way the brain operates. So if you've done any of the research, manufacturing is an excellent career for women to explore. But a lot of women who have that aptitude think healthcare is the only place for them. So we try to interview people all across the country that are in non-traditional jobs. So women who are in manufacturing or men who are nurses or things like that. So we want to make students understand about 7th or 8th grade, when they start looking at the world outside of their own backyard, we want to make them understand that there are people out there in the world who look like you in jobs that might not be a traditional job for you.
0: Is gender stigma something you guys have been actively trying to combat, or just getting people to understand that next part, like you're saying?
1: Gender stigma still exists, and in almost every field. And it surprises me, because that was a long time ago as far as I am concerned. But there are very few fields that it doesn't exist. And one field it doesn't exist is actually the racing industry, car racing industry. There's no gender stigmatization in that. I mean, everybody gets paid the same. Anybody on the pit crew, no matter when they come in with same qualifications, they all get paid the same. And most people don't know that. But the people who are involved in the NASCAR, things like that, made a definite point to make sure that there was no gender stigmatization, like there are in other sports.
0: Very cool. Last couple questions for you. What have you thought of the action so far today? I don't know if you've been able to peek back and watch any of the fighting and all, but what are some of the takeaways for you today?
1: So this Bots IQ event, this is about the third year that STEM Jobs has been involved in the Bots IQ event, and it amazes me that in so many school districts in Western Pennsylvania, and this is even though that's where we are now, this is a national event from schools all over the country participate in Bots IQ. The ability, when schools and students have the ability to do what they love and actually sit in a classroom and create something, as opposed to a teacher standing and delivering it, which is an old school model for teaching, that the amount of creativity and the amount of energy that comes out of an event like this for students to understand that I can build robots, and that doesn't mean I'm going to be in the robotics industry, but I can be in many different things. And this is just another way to educate students who do not really excel at the stand and deliver model that teachers traditionally do. So I think this is awesome. I think it's a great mix of boys and girls and districts and a lot of different people.
0: You say students doing what they love, and then I look down at your shirt, your logo emblem. It says STEM jobs, do what you love.
1: That's actually our hashtag. We acquired that 5 years ago, and we do own that. So we were a little forward thinking in that. But workforce development is really where high school students need to be. Teachers need the help in order to understand why a student needs to be able to formulate, calculations. I mean, the answer to that question, when a student says, why do I need to know how to do this? The answer isn't so you can be a math teacher. That's not the answer. There's other answers, and we just want to help teachers help their students get down the road that they want to be in.
0: Ellen, I feel like I'm learning a lot today from people like yourself and from the students and the young people here. How can people learn more about STEM jobs?
1: So it's stemjobs.com. There's something called a STEM type quiz, which is really the gateway to everything that we do. It's a 40-question quiz backed by Department of Labor information, so a student can really understand what their STEM type is and then go about exploring. We've covered 60 different industries in the 5 years we've been around, and they can explore any one of those 60 industries and see what jobs would be available to them and where they could train for it and who would actually hire them.
0: I'm looking right now at one of your magazines.

0: Those are big gets. I mean, you know, these guys are huge stars.
1: Yeah, they kind of are. They are kind of big guests. But that's kind of what we do. Like, think big. Think NFL drone operator. We want you to think big. And so we figured we were going to do the same.
0: Ellen, thank you so much for taking the time. We really appreciate it. I'm keeping this Mike Rowe magazine, too, by the way. All right. Thank you so much.
1: Thank you.
0: All right. Well, my big takeaway so far today is I'm going to go back to school to become an NFL drone operator. And why wouldn't you? A lot of cool opportunities here today at Bots IQ. A lot of interesting people to meet and a lot of just really inspired and enthusiastic young people. So if you're in the area, stop down. We've taken a break for lunch here, so there's no fighting action going on at the moment, but that'll resume here shortly. There's still a lot going on. There's a pit area where people are working on their robots through lunch to get them ready for battle here this afternoon. Stop down, Youth Express. We're going to be here until 3 o'clock, and we are live from California University of Pennsylvania at the Southwestern Pennsylvania Bots IQ.
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0: Youth Express, we're live here from California University of Pennsylvania in the Convocation Center, and it's Bots IQ, the finals competition of Southwestern Pennsylvania. We're going until 3 o'clock today. Right now I'm joined by some sharply dressed, dapper young men. If you can introduce yourselves.
3: I'm Josh Wilhoy.
4: I'm Gavin Ergun.
5: Joshua Borovich.
0: And tell us about why you guys are here.
3: Well, today we came to represent a project that we did for the Governor's STEM Challenge, which was happened back in May, and or not May, sorry.
4: Anyway, yeah. So it's the Governor's STEM Challenge where we had to develop a product that was going to better the lives of Pennsylvanians. And we decided to develop the steam sheath, which would help people sterilize their kitchens and clean everything effectively.
0: So how does the steam sheath work? I mean, it seems intuitive. It's something people need. People need a clean kitchen. They're going to be preparing food. They're going to be hanging out there. How does it work, and what does it mean to the consumer?
4: Absolutely. So when people are making their food, they're preparing food, they're cutting their meats, they're cutting vegetables, they're cutting all this food all together. And at this point in time, you can't just move from food to food. You got to either cut with the knife, wash it, or you got to switch knives or anything like that. This is what our product aims to solve. We're trying to make something that's going to make it easier and more effective to do so. All you do is cut it. Slide the knife into the knife block. There's a button on the side you can press that shoots steam into the container with the knives, and after about 30 seconds, you have a knife that's ready to cut again.
0: How hot is the steam?
3: Steam is 212 degrees, but it's full of the energy that helps steam clean the knives, so it takes 30 seconds.
0: So it's the heat that sterilizes the object.
4: Yeah, absolutely. The steam is, it's boiling hot. He said 212. In recent tests, we've gotten it closer to 300 to 400, so it's a drastic improvement there. And, it's absolutely the steam. Kills any sort of bacteria that are there.
0: Is there an element of danger when operating a steam sheath, or for you guys as developers of a product like that?
4: Developing it was absolutely pretty dangerous just because of the technology. We're working on a very tight budget at the moment because of the Governor's STEM Challenge, so there was a lot of danger involved in developing it. But once we got to this point, we made it safe enough that any consumer could use it already.
0: So what's the next step for steam sheath? Visibility? Are you guys in testing for mass production or anything like that?
4: The next step is definitely going to be visibility, because we want before we can get to the point of mass production, we need people to see it and get us into that market. We need someone to catch someone's eye, and we want them to help us produce it.
0: So how did you guys get involved with stuff like this? I don't know. I meant to ask you guys where you were from at the start, but there are events like this, and there are areas for you to pursue kind of hands-on design things like this. How did you get involved?
4: Well, we go to Fort Cherry in southwestern Pennsylvania. And it's a very small school, so honestly, we need all the help we can get in this sort of situation. And a lot of us are very business-minded, and we saw this as a great opportunity to get ourselves out there and to get ourselves ready for that business world.
0: I've been to Fort Cherry High School. They had a great TV studio. I don't know if you guys still

0: Have that. You still have it?
1: Yeah, we do.
0: Awesome. Well, guys, what have been some of your takeaways from the event? Have you been able to watch any of the bot battles?
2: We have, absolutely, and we've seen a lot of interesting ways for people to get around these obstacles that they're facing in each other and in the arena. It's all really great to see.
0: So, you know, there's a manufacturing element of today's event, and and that's part of the reason why you guys are here is, you know, you're young problem solvers. Is that something that you can see yourself pursuing, maybe, you know, manufacture or design or something like that?
1: Definitely. We do plan on taking this to manufacturing once we get the eye of someone who will help us with that.
2: Well, we ourselves are also, I know me and him are definitely involved in the more corporate end of things. Josh over here definitely seems to be more of the manufacturing end. So we work really well as a team for this, and pursuing future endeavors, that's going to work really well.
0: Kind of a little micro example. It takes, you know, all vantage points to accomplish something like that. I'm looking forward to coming over and checking out your Steam Sheath booth. I saw you guys set up over there earlier. Definitely going to stop over and see that. Guys, thank you so much for joining us.
1: Thank you.
2: Yeah, absolutely.
0: All right. Excellent. Young men from Fort Cherry High School, part of a state program. They've created the Steam Sheath. Can sanitize kitchens. You might have one in your kitchen sooner than later, and everybody might do that as well. Looking forward to see how that goes. We're going to get back to the competition here shortly. We're still on a bit of a lunch break here, but people have made their way back to their seats, and it looks like the action is going to pick up again pretty soon. So make sure you stay tuned to Youth Express. Again, if you're in the area, we're at California University of Pennsylvania in the Convocation Center where they play their basketball games. And we'll be here until 3 o'clock. It's Bots IQ.
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4: Youth Express, we're back from Bots IQ at California University of Pennsylvania. 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They're about to go on. 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
5: We're facing Brentwood High School, Team 1. Our bot, it's not very common type of bot, but I feel that we're going to do pretty good.
4: And what school are you from?
5: Eastern Westmoreland Career and Technology Center.
4: And what role have you played in this group?
5: Machining.
4: All right. Good luck.
5: Thank you.
4: Hey there. Are you with the East?
6: Yeah, I'm a machining teacher.
4: Ankle biter?
6: Yeah, I'm the instructor.
4: Can you talk a little bit about the process, what you did from the beginning of the year to get to this point?
6: We actually went in prelims. We got busted in half completely. So that's a completely new, untried bot. Same sort of design, we changed it to a clamshell.
4: Interesting.
6: Changed materials from 7071 aluminum to UHMW, which is basically, it'll cut but it won't break. So.
4: And how long have you been participating in Bots IQ?
6: 12 years. I'm the oldest teacher here, longest running teacher.
4: And what is your name?
6: Ken Petter.
4: Ken, well, thank you for taking the time. Good luck in this match.
6: Okay, thank you.
4: Well, Tad, we've jumped right back in, and competition is heating up. It seems like it's really crunch time for a lot of these groups.
0: You can tell when competition is firing up when you hear the Rugrats theme being played.
4: That is the
0: But they've kind of queued the songs up to appropriately with the teams.
4: Hey, we got some guys from Deer Lakes. Maybe they'll stop and talk to us for a moment. Tell us your name and the name of your robot as well.
7: I'm Ben Bokowicz, and our bot is Monsieur Roboto.
4: I like that. And Ben, what was your role in designing the robot?
7: I was kind of designing with a few other kids, just CAD design, and then frame building. So I was kind of utility mostly. So I worked on a little bit of electronics towards the end because we were kind of pressed for time. But I help mill most of the frame out and then bolt it together.
4: Interesting. All right, Josh, how about you?
8: I did a lot of the administrative work, like a lot of the paperwork that you have to do during this competition. So that was a lot.
4: Very important.
8: Yeah. Big check over there for it.
0: How's it been going for you guys so far today?
8: We lost today. We didn't have full speed on our weapon, so the weapon didn't work very well, and we ended up losing. But we're going to be a rumble later, and we're hoping it goes really well.
0: Nice. What's a rumble? How many robots?
8: Is it 10?
7: Six.
8: Oh, six. Just six?
7: There's two rumbles, and so there's six bots in each rumble. The winner of both rumbles face each other for the, I think it's the King of the Ring trophy. If I'm not mistaken, I think it's the King of the Ring trophy. But we made some wire changes on our circuitry, so now we have power going directly from the battery into the switch, and then it separates off. One goes to the motors, and then one goes straight to the... it goes to a step-down converter, then to the motors, and then the other one goes just straight to the weapon motor. And so now we're getting more power to it, and it spins a lot more. It was chipping paint off in the safety box, like off the wall, so it's pretty good.
4: How did you learn to do all this?
7: This is my first year, so it was a lot of a trial and error. And, I mean, that's the only way that you're going to be able to learn something. You got to try some stuff with the design, and if it works, write it down. Make sure we have it for next year. If something's doesn't work, then we have to go back and reevaluate.
0: You guys like hands-on learning? You like working on projects and stuff? You know, just like you said, trial and error?
8: Yeah, I like it a lot. I really like the hands-on stuff. Like I said, I did a lot of the administrative, which has to be done. It's an important part of the competition, but I really like the hands-on.
7: I really like the hands-on stuff. It's kind of what I want to go into. I want to go into mechanical engineering, and I think it's definitely going to help. I want to go more towards the automotive side, but I think it'll definitely help because you have to trial and error, with, especially like aerodynamics with cars. But with this, you got to trial and error with electronics, with design. And what we look at is what bots are first place the last few years. What do they have? There's a correlation between designs that win first place. So then we try to take some ideas from them and try to implement that on our bot, and that's what we did this year. So
0: got to watch the game tape. Yep.
4: Absolutely. Now, I got to ask, talk to me about this shirt logo. Who designed that?
7: Our one member, Sky Elliott, he's not here right now, but he designed it on graphic design, and then we sent it off to a t-shirt company, and they printed it.
4: For our listeners out there, we've got a French robot. He's got a beret on. He's got a
0: twisting a handlebar mustache to its perfect shape. It says, Deer Legs, Bot Squad 2017, Monsieur Robot.
4: Oui, oui.
0: I just want to say... I was also going to comment on the shirts. The forest green, there's some logos that, you know, are a little more flashy, a little more showy. But you guys, you know, keeping it legit with the earth tones.
4: Earth tones.
8: Thank you. Yeah, that's our school color. We're green and green, gold, and white, so keep it close.
4: Well, perfect. Hey, good luck, guys.
7: All right, thank you very much. Have a good day.
4: Ooh, Reaper. Can we talk to a few folks from Reaper?
7: Not it.
0: Could be anyone.
4: All right. Come on over.
9: Hey, Sky, you want to volunteer? What happened?
4: Introduce yourself and tell us what school you go to and what your robot's name is.
9: All right. My name is Skylar Wright. I go to Fox Chapel Area High School, and our robot is Reaper.
4: It's a very intense name. That's like a monster truck name almost. What makes your robot special?
9: We're probably one of the only four-wheel drive robots here. A lot of the robots switched back to two-wheel drive for tighter pivoting range or radius, but we kept the four-wheel drive so we have more torque to push people into walls, and yeah.
4: That seems to be a popular strategy is to get the pins. Let's meet the rest of your team over here.
10: I'm Brian. I'm one of the pit bosses. Me and a lot of the other people end up doing most of the work repairing it when he's cooling off after a match. He does work too, but it's a team effort.
11: I'm Thomas McFadden. I'm the pit boss, and I'm also the backup driver for our bot.
12: I'm Amanda Truziak, and I put the book together in our pit book.
13: I'm Riley Pruchinski. I'm the photographer for the team and also one of the helpers in the pit.
14: She's not a part of the team.
15: I'm Andrew Sobek. I did all of the engineering drawings for Reaper.
4: All right, so what do you guys like about this event? Are you having a good time? What? Give me some of your highlights so far.
0: Well, the only real battle that we've had so far was the one just before where we were against, I think it was, which school was it, Thomas? Which school did we just fight? Freedom High School. Yeah, that was actually pretty fun to actually be able to hit something instead of having our weapon just shut off like we did earlier. And
14: is there a way to practice this stuff, Skylar? I mean, is there...
0: Our school is working on building a testing arena like they have for the safety tests, so we can actually check if we have our stuff working and stuff like that. But not a lot of schools have that. We actually had to dedicate a lot of our funding towards that to be able to do that this year. But other than that, no, not really. You don't really know until preliminaries that if your bot works or not.
4: So what happened? You said you guys had a malfunction. Did you reverse engineer and try to figure out what went wrong?
0: So what the problem was is we would spike our weapon. And so what it was trying to do is it was trying to draw too much amperage from the battery. So it would just shut everything off and then it would have to all restart. So what we had to do is we had to rebind the weapon. We also found out that we left tape on top of one of our motors, which caused it to overheat and caused the whole system to turn off. So we fixed that, rebound the weapon, and now it works.
4: Problem and solution. That's part of the process, right? Fixing, learning how to solve issues, and sounds like you guys are back in business. Good luck out there.
0: Yeah, thank you.
10: Yeah, thank you. Thank you very much.
14: All right, the Reaper, Team Reaper. I know folks out there in Radio Land couldn't see it, but they had a dude wearing a like a full knight's helmet that you couldn't see out of, or you couldn't see into. I'm sure you could see out of. It was terrifying.
4: And the logo, they've got the Sith and the whole thing going.
14: It seems like there's two rules or two schools of thought when it comes to the team names. Either like overly silly to the point of not scary, or just people that try to terrify the opponent. With your more classic names, I interviewed a young man from Anthrax.
4: Ah.
14: The Reaper, but then you've got teams like Anklebiter, who you spoke to, and that's who the Rugrats theme was for.
4: Interesting. Yeah, you know, it's funny. I'm trying to think. Anklebiter's a good one because, I mean, not that we would ever want to be in a position where these robots had to be used against humans, but I wouldn't want to have to run from one of these robots. They really could mess up.
14: If one of these robots hit you in the ankles, like, at full speed, they would break your foot. I mean, seriously, there's a lot of power generated by 15 pounds or less of force.
4: Yeah.
14: Or of weight.
4: What I like is that in every group, there seems to be someone, if not everyone, that knows exactly why things don't work and can speak about it in a way almost, you know, Skylar was able to put that in layman's terms for me. What went wrong? It was all pretty simple stuff, but it shows that, you know, this really is comprehensive. I didn't see any adults helping kids after, you know, I think that's a good thing.
14: And that's something that I was curious about, and I was, like, maybe hyper aware of, like, is this going to be somebody's dad's project that he's able to, like, really overtake? And I have seen none of it. I've just seen really knowledgeable kids that, like, that know what they're doing and are able to problem solve. This is something you can't fudge. This isn't like an essay or something like that. You really got to know what's going on, or it simply won't work.
4: Absolutely. We got some kids walking by just now. They mean business. They got their robot. They're fresh off a match, and not a lot of talking going on. I think they know what needs to be done.
14: Some Canon Mac students there. They got their bot all cased up. And then this pit area, John, is expansive. I mean, you know, there's close to 70 teams here today. The pit area is more than half of the gymnasium at the Convocation Center here. And not a lot of time between rounds to goof off or get a sandwich. It's been really businesslike in what I've seen.
4: Indeed. And just to give our listeners a picture of what this is like, you know, the entire behind the stage is about six rows deep of stations where there are tools out. People are making these robots or fixing these robots kind of as needed as they go through it. You know, you have to have... I like the comparison to the pit bosses. It is kind of like that. And time is a factor, but it's really, really something that that I admire, because I don't think I could do that under pressure.
14: No, and but you know, everybody's got a job. I'd hate to be the person that forgot some critical tool.
4: Yeah, and you know, let's not forget, you know, every group seems to have like a person keeping the books, documenting things. That's important too, you know. Sort of their PR, their admin kind of
14: absolutely
4: kind of role.
14: Are waging on here, and we're going to check back in with you in just a little bit. We'll take a break here. We've got action going until 3 o'clock. We're at California University of Pennsylvania. If you're in the area, it's free and open to the public. Stop by, walk right in, and check out some of the action. You're hearing some of the crowd reactions right now to some of the battles going on. But it's the Southwestern Pennsylvania Bots IQ live here on Youth Express.
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14: Hey, Rob, are you up? All right, we're back on Youth Express. We are at Bots IQ, the Southwestern Pennsylvania iteration. We've got a guest here, Rachel Jarman. Is that it, Rachel?
15: It is, yes.
14: Rachel, tell us about yourself, where you're from, and as it was just explained to us, some of the accolades of your program.
15: Well, I'm a senior at Pine Mission High School. This is our second year at Bots IQ. We are returning grand champions at the National Robotic League. We placed first last year in prelims, and then sixth overall at the finals, and then we went on to win grand champion at National Robotic League. We have lots of sponsors this year, and it's just been a great experience to be able to be a part of something that just, like, it helps you throughout everything.
14: You said you have a lot of sponsors. I'm looking. You definitely have the craziest swag here. Oh my goodness! You got your name on the back. You're wearing a quarter zip jersey.
4: It's like a NASCAR jacket.
14: Some kind of tech fabric.
15: These are donated by Cryptic. They are a outdoor company. They sponsor. They do, like, they helped out the military a lot with the patterns and everything. So they were kind enough to donate all of our jerseys. They made a pit banner. And then we actually, our pattern on the robot is also their Typhoon pattern. So they've been a great sponsor for us. And it's definitely been very eye-catching. So everyone's like, oh, those are cool. They kind of come and see you a little bit better.
14: Fantastic. So you guys, last year was your first year.
15: Yes.
14: And you came out as the new kids on the block.
15: Yes.
14: And you won. Talk about that and what that experience was like.
15: I mean, we have an amazing program at Pine Richland. The technology department is unbelievable. It's no one in other schools anything like it. Yeah, I mean, we did everything in-house. We have our own Haas machine. So we designed it, we built it, we manufactured it, we tested it, we did everything in-house. And it's been such a crazy learning curve. From last year, we were running DeWalt drill batteries, and now we make our own battery packs. I'm just in a year gap. It's amazing what you learn in such a short time. And then all the teams here are so helpful. Like, they say, oh, you're running that. Like, why'd you choose that? And then they'll tell you, hey, we tried that like a few years ago, and this is what we ran into. I'm not sure if you guys ran into the same problems yet. And I'm like, actually, yeah, we did. And they're like, oh, here's how you fix it, or like what to do better. So, like, even though it's like everyone's competing against each other, it's all super helpful with each other. And it's just one big community of just trying to get better.
14: That's something that John and I, we've remarked on several times, just the spirit and sportsmanship of the competition, not the least of which when a robot appears disabled, you don't go in there and smash it to bits.
15: Exactly. I mean, we've all worked so hard on these robots, and they're not cheap. They're so expensive. We all understand that. So it's kind of a, like, don't wreck us if we're disabled. Like, kind of have that courtesy, and then we'll have the same courtesy towards you. But, I mean, I've never met anyone here that's been mean or unkind, and then everyone's so helpful. Like, if you have a question, like, hey, your battery's didn't look like they were doing too well, like, do you want us to, like, help you out? We can, like, see what's wrong with them. I know we were helping Deer Parks, and I think we compete against them in a few matches. So we're helping them get back up so we can fight. I mean, it's mostly just about trying to fight. It's what you came here for, so why would you want to fight someone that's disabled?
4: You mentioned your program and how far it's come. Are there any teachers specifically or any administration at your school that you'd like to give a shout-out to or
15: I'd like to give out a shout-out to Evan Clark. He's our advisor, and he's also head of the technology department. I mean, he's gone above and beyond with this program. It started from nothing. Like I said, last year was our first year, and he just found it through a flyer, and now it's become a class. So I'm actually, like, this is a class right now for me, and it's just crazy how, like, much, like, just his participation in this club has brought it to this school.
14: Could you see yourself pursuing anything like this as a professional field for you?
15: Oh, absolutely. I intend on going to Loyola next year to study mechanical engineering, and I'm beyond thrilled to have the experience Bots IQ has given me.
14: Would you have been interested in that field had you not gotten involved with a program like this, do you think?
15: I have always been involved in some sort of technology. I'm the president of my TSA chapter at the school. So it may not have been fighting robots, but it would have been something along the lines of technology, yes.
14: That's awesome. Rachel, thank you so much.
15: Thank you.
14: The bot is Rambo.
15: Yes.
14: Anything else you'd like to say or as you move on in the competition?
15: Follow us on Instagram at @PieMichelin_Rambo.
14: That's why you guys have all these sponsors. Yeah. The branding is just so good.
15: I mean, you got to put yourself out there. There's no other way to do it. You got to be out there and everyone's going to know who you are.
14: Rachel. Yeah. Awesome. Thank you so much.
4: Thanks,
14: really appreciate
4: Rachel.
14: It.
4: Good luck.
14: I'll tell you what. I'm super impressed by that young woman talking about branding. Follow us on Instagram.
4: Yeah.
14: With the sponsorships all over, just the coolest uniforms, the coolest quarter zips in competition.
4: Indeed. The smell of burnt rubber is in the air. The energy here is electric. And you know what, Ted? I think I found my favorite team name. I saw it on a shirt as we were talking with Rachel. Mount Crushmore.
14: That's sweet.
4: Pretty cool.
14: That's pretty good.
4: Who would? Yeah, I mean Mount Crushmore. That's creativity style points.
14: Yeah, you
4: right
14: gotta
4: there.
14: Have. Yeah, it's got. You gotta have a pun in there.
4: Yeah.
14: Right. Well, if we have time. No. Well, Bill, let's check in with you here. So we've come a long way since 9:15.
16: Yes, we have. Definitely. There's been. Bots, you said the smell of rubber, burning, motors, whatever. I don't, half the time, I have no idea what they have in these bots, but it's pretty amazing what you see. And the destruction is now really starting to happen because the teams that did well yesterday are now starting to come in and starting to compete. And you're going to see, I mean, if you come down here, there's still time to come down there. I saw the weather is really lousy out there. Come down and see what's going on because there's going to be some battles coming up, especially when we've got Admiral Perry and Hemfield coming in. Ooh, there's going to be
14: heavy hitters.
16: Heavy hitters. Last time they battled at our prelims, Admiral Perry took Hemfield into our panel and broke a panel.
14: Oh my goodness.
16: Yes, they broke one, shared in half. We got to get a new one for the finals. So who knows what can happen.
14: Definitely bring your goggles down here if you are stopping down. Well, one thing really quick, Bill, unless you got to go or if you're getting taken away here.
16: I think I'm getting taken away from Mr. Chambers over here.
17: I have to go.
16: Okay, I'll go. All right.
14: All right.
16: He's not. We have so many volunteers here. We have, I mean, over this weekend, we probably had close to 200 volunteers helping us out. And that's when our volunteer, he made sure he stayed here during his lunch break to make sure that everyone can still work on their bots. And so he was asking if he can go get something to eat, and I'm like, this is amazing.
14: You said no, of course.
16: Oh, I definitely said no, especially because this is someone who is the chairman of the board of the National Institute of Metalworking Skills. So, I mean, he is a national chairman of an organization that's helping students and actually all across industry to get the credentials needed to show what they have learned by being a precision machinist. And that's the one who's in charge. And he's asking, can he go get lunch? And I'm like, you can do whatever you want, Greg. You volunteer your time. It's amazing.
14: Well, that goes to show what a people are so involved and they're so invested. And you've got someone who is an important member of his community
0: here volunteering his time, you know, through lunch is fantastic. I think the volunteers have been great. John and I were commenting on sweeping out the rings.
16: Yeah, that's one after every battle, because we've been talking about the destruction. Again, this is full contact innovation. If you're worried about destruction or anything like that, this is really their showing. But yeah, sometimes some pieces of metal come flying, some plastic and other things. So make sure everything is fair. Every time we have someone come in and sweep up the arena to make sure that that floor is as clean as possible. However, there's a lot of dents in that floor from all these weapons. Actually, one of the people that's been here, he brings his own broom and dustpan to make sure, because he wants to have the right one to do that, that he likes to do it. And his wife has actually had a PR here at CalU, so you can see he's dedicated. This is his job. He brings his own broom. He knows what he's doing. He doesn't like ours, no matter what.
0: Sort of an odd thing,
4: hey,
0: but
4: whatever,
0: you know,
4: works.
0: Whatever works. And if you take that kind of pride in getting a ring clean, that's you know, just speaks volumes to the quality event you guys have here. Bill, we'll let you go, and we're looking forward to talking to some people here, and if possible, maybe a judge or something like that if in between rounds.
16: Definitely, I'll get someone over here who's a judge. Especially, we might have a little bit of a break because we're going to start going into the time where there might be a little bit of waiting around, because bots can only battle. They have 20 minutes in between so they can get things back together, get through safety inspection, and most importantly, charge up those batteries. So we'll get some people over here. Maybe there's some students over here from Bedford, and we got teachers over here. So we'll get some people for you to talk to.
0: Fantastic. Thank you so much, Bill.
16: Thank you.
0: And Bedford, who Bill just mentioned, very well represented. They've got like 25 people here.
4: Yeah, Bedford was one of the first schools groups that I was able to talk to today. And there seems to be just as much energy and tenacity as when they started this morning. That's one thing that you don't think about. I mean, it's a long day. It's a work day for these groups. And
0: you kind of see the energy level up as we get deeper into the bracket here. Bedford, also a great name. Daniel Boone.
4: Yeah.
0: Daniel Boone. And their logo is sweet. It's like Daniel Boone holding part of a robot or something like that.
4: I just noticed that. That's interesting.
0: That's fantastic.
4: So when you look at the another interesting thing, too, speaking of logos, everything is being put up on the Jumbotron here, and it looks like I've seen a lot of hand-drawn things, and maybe that's where the folks in each group who talk about paperwork and talk about branding, maybe that's where they're really flexing their muscles. You know, not everybody's suited for engineering. Not everybody likes to do that. But there's still a place for people to do other stuff as part of this event, which I think is great. It's inclusive.
0: Designers, drawing, there's something for everybody. And even if those things aren't what you're into, who doesn't like two robots smashing into each other?
4: Yeah, absolutely.
0: As hard as they can.
4: Oh, great.
0: All right.
4: We've got a couple teachers here.
0: You guys could just scooch forward a little bit. We're joined now. We've got a few teachers here. If you guys can introduce yourselves and what you teach and where.
17: Hi, I'm Stephanie Peters. I'm math teacher and gifted coordinator from Butler High School.
18: Hi, I'm Dale Mills, and I teach science at Butler area, the school district as well.
0: Awesome. Well, Butler High School, a co-worker of mine and John's, Chad Green, is a Butler High School. I know Butler's a huge school. I actually made a mental
4: shout
0: note
4: out to Chad Green,
0: to
4: though.
0: Do that.
4: There's also a robot here named Chad.
17: Yes, we have a student named Chad, so I guess it's all together.
0: Yeah, we've come full circle here. Thanks, guys. Thanks for your time. No, I'm kidding. So tell us about the students that you guys have and the robotics project that they've been working on.
17: Sure. Our kids are all doing this for clubs. So they do this as their own time volunteer, grades 9 through 12, and they pretty much take care of everything. I'm pretty much just the paperwork person. Mr. Mills takes care of helping them out with the tech, but they pretty much take care of building it, designing it, everything they want from start to finish on their own. So they've done a lot of fantastic things to get themselves ready for this competition.
18: Yeah, absolutely. They put in a lot of time, and that's in addition to their regular coursework. And most of our students have a pretty demanding schedule on top of what they're doing with the Bots IQ.
0: You know, and there is a focus and there is an element to Bots IQ of manufacturing and trying to get young people excited about manufacturing and more aware that there are these jobs out there that aren't what they think. Have you guys noticed that with any of your students, kind of them being turned on to the idea of a job in manufacturing or a similar field?
17: Oh, absolutely. There's a lot of kids that just like this stuff, and they find this as an easy outlet for them because it does make sense to them, and it is something that they feel confident in doing. And I know even as a teacher, when I come to things like this, I see more of this stuff, and I can get more information from some of the sponsors around here to send back to my kids for someone who might be interested in the future to just get a little more information about it.
18: Yeah. A lot of our students also are thinking about going into engineering. We have one student that's going to go into aerospace engineering that he gained a lot of valuable insight through the program. And we have another student that's looking into mechanical engineering. So for sure they're taking what they're learning in this area and they're looking to go on further and further themselves in their education. So.
4: Can you talk a little bit about the collaborative nature of this? You know, it seems like every group there is... Everybody's working on the robot in some sense, but there are different aspects to it, whether it's electrical or, you know, the nuts and bolts. How do you see kids working together in a way that it gets you excited?
18: Well, what's great about this program is you can take students that are good in English and they can handle the documentation, and students that may not be interested in that area, but they're good at manufacturing, or they're good with design, or they're good with electrical. There are so many variables that someone has their niche in every single place.
17: Absolutely, and they do work fantastically together. When they learn stuff and they're in our smart lab and they work together, they teach each other. They go through and they show each other how to do things, how to make things, and how to get that end product where they want it to be.
0: That's fantastic. We've seen so much great teamwork. We've seen, not just within each group, but also among teams and among schools. And it's a competition. Sometimes, you know, you think, boy, that's going to be a situation where a kid's going to want to win so much that they lose sight of that, but it hasn't happened so far. And thank you guys so much for your time. Are you guys...
17: Yeah, our team's heading up, so sorry to cut you short.
4: Good luck out there.
0: Good luck, guys.
17: Thank you very much.
0: All right. Butler High School. I want to say they're the Cyclones. Tornadoes?
4: Yeah, it looks like some sort of storm system. The tropical storms, yeah.
0: Great. You know, two very knowledgeable teachers. And I think, John, you hit the nail on the head, the collaborative nature of something like that. And if you're a student that maybe is not involved in team sports or something like that, this is a way to be involved and work with people if maybe you're not as exposed to that.
4: Absolutely. Well, coming up, we've got a rumble. We're going to hear from more participants, volunteers, maybe a judge or two. We're going to take a short break, and we'll be back with more sounds from Southwestern Pennsylvania Bots IQ Finals at California University of Pennsylvania. There's still time to come down if you're in the area. And Youth Express, here, listen to that crowd.
3: 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Catch the future.

0: Yachts IQ, the Southwestern Pennsylvania competition. We're here, and I'm pleased to be joined by a judge. If you could introduce yourself, maybe talk about your connection with Bots IQ.
1: My name is Mike Amrine, and I've been involved with this group since the very beginning, in, I think, 2005. As a matter of fact, I was a judge at the first competition at Westmoreland Mall.
0: Wow, okay. We spoke with, I think Miss Smith, is that her name? Or Miss Miller. Phyllis Miller. We spoke with Phyllis Miller earlier, chairperson of Bots IQ, and she mentioned, you know, the humble beginnings of the competition at a mall, things like that. What are some things that you're looking for when you're judging these robots in competitions that don't end in a knockout?
1: So it's actually a pretty simple strategy, and it hasn't changed much over the year. The idea is to, first of all, to have a three-judge panel, and each judge stays consistent within himself, and that way the fairness balances out. You make the system as simple as possible, and you allow the system to make it possible for the judge to look at the bout all the time. So it's a simple system of making check marks in a category every time you see aggression, strategy, control, and those are the items that are most oftenly scored in damage.
2: I've heard the term pin bandied about here. What is a pin? Does it get you points?
1: It gets points with the judges as far as aggression and strategy goes. A pin itself doesn't count for pin points. There are no such thing. But a pinning is when one robot lifts or forces the other robot to a point where it can't move. And then there's a countdown, and then they break, and then they keep going. So from a strategy perspective, if I pin the other robot, I hold them there or lift them on top of myself. But while I'm doing that, I can rest for 10 seconds also.
0: Okay. Wow. That's good to know. We've definitely seen a lot of that today. How many split decisions would you say that your panel of judges has rendered today?
1: I think today we've only had two or three. It's kind of unusual to be split, but a couple of the bouts were so close, 1 point either way from the judges. So, yep, that's why the three panel. If you had one or two, if you had one, then you could have a tie, but now you can't have that.
0: Tell us about some of the ingenuity and work of the students that you've seen thus far in 2017 at this competition.
1: It's probably like all technology. The more the kiddos and the teachers are involved, the better they get at it. We like the fact that a lot of our teachers allow the students to be creative and have full influence over the design, even though it may not be the most competitive design. It's their design, and there are lessons learned in the arena about the effectiveness of certain designs. The more experienced teachers and schools and teams tend to do better, but the competition is designed so that anybody can rise to the top and do well.
0: That's awesome. And the folks at Youth Express that are here today, we've been mentioning, you know, it seems like such an inclusive event. There's students from schools. I mean, the schools, they run the gamut of what you consider, you know, there's urban schools, rural schools, and what you consider more well-to-do districts. I think that's fantastic. Is there a design du jour that's doing particularly well this year from a judge's perspective?
1: So I'm continually impressed year after year about how effective a very simple wedge-shaped design can be if there's a good driver. And so one of the factors that can't really be designed into the process but is really important is how much practice time the driver has and how well the driver can control the robot. And a lot of times those are strategy and control points that have the the value comes as much from the robot as the driver. So a good driver can make the difference.
0: Awesome. And I want to thank you so much for taking the time. This is a little glimpse in the judge's corner, and it's been really informative. Wish we had you on sooner, but now I know all the terms, you know.
1: It's probably the best job here.
0: Best seat in the house, for
1: best
0: sure.
1: Best seat in the house, yep.
0: Thank you so much for taking the time.
1: You're welcome.
0: Happy judging.
1: Thanks.
0: All right. Well, there you go. Pulling the curtain back on the judging process. Aggressiveness. That's important. So while it is to have good defense, as we just heard it mentioned, it's important to be aggressive and go after the opponent. So definitely good to know, and I'm excited to learn more about this and hopefully be here annually. Right now there's tons of people here. We got camera phones out looking at the action in the ring, and that's Plum High School versus Butler Senior High School. Butler's bot Hammertooth versus Plum's Inner Factor. Wow. All right, well, we're going to take a break here. We'll have more from Bots IQ, California University of Pennsylvania, at the Convocation Center. We're here until 3 o'clock on Youth Express.
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0: Our Youth Express live here at Southwestern Pennsylvania Bots IQ. I'm with Mike. Is it Velosky? Mike Velosky?
1: Yes, it is.
0: All right, Mike, you're an official here today. You're the head referee. I spoke to Bill earlier, the executive director, and he said this would be almost impossible to do without you. Talk about your job with officiating robot battles like this.
1: Well, basically, we got a set of rules that we have to follow to keep everything fair. We administer the rules as best we can to give everybody as fair and equal of a chance to compete as we can.
0: This is a pretty cool event. You're a Cal U alumni yourself.
1: Yes, I am. Three times.
0: Oh, that's awesome. What does it mean for Cal U to have an event like this that's kind of at the forefront of innovation like this, getting high schoolers involved and engaged?
1: Well, it's fantastic. It brings 1,100 students on campus. They're prospective college graduates, so you know it's a great marketing effect for them. And it really helps the local economy because we get more students interested in manufacturing. So, you know, I work for a manufacturer. I know how hard it is to hire people. The more people we have interested in manufacturing, the more people we can get employed.
0: Were things like this available for you when you were in high school?
1: No, they weren't.
0: Is this something that Mike Velosky, as a sophomore at high school, definitely would have been into?
1: I absolutely would have. Yeah, no doubt. I would have been involved in this if we had it when I was in high school.
0: I think this is a fantastic event, and one of the first things I noticed when I saw some of the hang-ups in there, the crowbar comes out, and it's a big crowd favorite. You kind of talk about that?
1: Well, over the years, we started out, we didn't use crowbars or any kind of safety gloves or any apparel to remove robots when they were stuck. And we started being a little safer in that regard and started using crowbars, and it's just grown from there. And you also notice that they cheer for the beard, but I don't have a beard this year. I shaved it off prior to the event, and it seems to be well missed.
0: Mike, thank you so much for taking the time. Is there anything, a final word you'd want to say to people that maybe want to get involved in this, or young people that want to be involved in hands-on projects like this?
1: If you want to get into a career that's challenging every day, look at manufacturing. Nothing is as it seems. You got to work hard and problem solve. And if you want to stay busy, go for a manufacturer.
0: That's awesome, Mike. Thank you so much, man. Appreciate it. And I'll tell you what, as the head official here, Mike is a fan favorite. He's going over to the Cal U battle cage right now to officiate, and he has just been doing just insane duty, just back and forth and back and forth between the cages. The man never stops. I shook his hand. You can tell he's someone that works with his hands and is obviously very proud of what he does and interested in getting young people involved in that as well. So, shout out to Mike Velosky, your head official here at Bots IQ of Southwestern PA.
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3: 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Catch the future.
0: All right, we're live again here at Bots IQ at California University of Pennsylvania. I'm joined by Pat Bendel of New Century Careers. Pat, talk about a little bit about what you do and what New Century Careers does.
4: Well, I'm the outreach coordinator, project coordinator for New Century Careers. We are a nonprofit training facility down on the south side for aspiring machinists in a manufacturing setting. It's a free program. Every 6 to 8 weeks, we have new students go through the program. They're trained on both manual and CNC machines, and then we assist with career placement in southwestern Pennsylvania.
0: That's fantastic. And Pat, one of the things we talk about at this event is the gap that there is, and the gap that's maybe impending in terms of retirements, people leaving the manufacturing field, and then the ability to replace that. How important is it with events like this to get people, young people involved?
4: Oh, I think it's very important. And just from a statistical standpoint, over the next 10 years, there's at least going to be 1,300 jobs per year that have to be filled. And if you are someone that's trained in machining and manufacturing, and this is something that you want to pursue, there are ample opportunities to make it a career and not just a job. In addition to that, there's also apprenticeship opportunities. New Century Careers also works with the NTMA and partner companies in southwestern Pennsylvania, and oftentimes we see students that go through the Manufacturing 2000 program. We'll see them a year later and for a period of 4 years towards their journeyman's papers.
0: We kind of talk about, you know, the climate of education. I'm in college. I'm going to go to college because that's what people do, right? People go to college. I'm looking here at something from New Century Careers, a form that you guys provided me with, and this is to apply to be part of your program. Must be 18 years of age and have a high school diploma or GED. You don't need to go to four-year college anymore, and I think that's something that young people kind of don't understand, high schoolers coming out of school, that you don't necessarily need to go pursue that four-year degree to have a successful career.
4: I agree, and I think that thought process is slowly changing. I think it starts with, you know, parents understanding that there's other opportunities to pursue that aren't necessarily matched up with a four-year degree. Not that there's anything wrong with going out and getting your bachelor's degree or even your associate's degree, but certainly the trades, and in specifically manufacturing and machining, there's ample opportunities for a career in southwestern Pennsylvania.
0: And when you think of southwestern Pennsylvania, you know, you think of the steel injury, the steel industry, and you think about, you know, in the whole region, across the Mon Valley and stuff like that, and those jobs have kind of slowly went away. Do you think they're on the way back?
4: Absolutely. I mean, for a number of reasons. I mean, we're seeing a spike in business throughout southwestern Pennsylvania for manufacturing companies. Not to mention, I mean, there's an aging population of machinists that have to be replaced over the next 10, 15 years. I mean, all those things combined make for, you know, training in manufacturing, it's an excellent opportunity. And I always tell people, look, you have to wake up in the morning and do something that you feel like you're accomplishing something and something you enjoy doing. If you like using your hands, if you like creating and making things, certainly a career in machining after training would be a great opportunity for someone to explore. And I might add, one of the things that we are seeing increases is people that coming down to our facility on the south side and just even doing a tour of our facility gives them a sort of a picture of what it's like to be in a real-world working environment utilizing machines and manufacturing.
0: It's just important to have all the information. When you're making a decision that big as an 18-year-old or what you might want to pursue for the rest of your life, it's good to have a sample of what that might be like. And some of the figures that we've been talking about with a career in manufacturing have been thrown out there today, but I don't think people realize exactly how prosperous a career it can be.
4: No, I agree. And for those individuals, even for what we call early career, or some people will say entry-level machinists, we're seeing individuals getting paid anywhere between $13 and $17 per hour, and that's not including overtime. And oftentimes in this in industry, manufacturing, overtime is very typical. For those that go on and get for the apprenticeship program and get their journeyman's papers, the sky's the limit as far as opportunity to make money and advancement.
0: It's certainly a field that's always needed. My father was a machinist, and you know, he's like, well, it's kind of going away. There's not many of us out there. But, certainly things like this, and I think events like this is something my dad would have been all over. You know, he would have, and I think we're seeing that with the young people in attendance today, that this is, you know, machining, manufacturing, it takes many forms.
4: Yeah, and the whole idea behind Bots IQ is it's a fun, you know, team activity, you know, but it's also disguised as an event for learning manufacturing. You were talking about teamwork, project management, manufacturing and machining, engineering and design. All the aspects that you're going to see in a manufacturing environment are culminated in what these students are learning through Bots IQ's program.
0: Well, Pat, how can people get in touch and learn more about New Century Careers and Manufacturing 2000?
4: Well, we have a website. You can just go to New Century Careers. We host tours every day. We have an open, it's open on Tuesdays between 11 and 1 o'clock where anyone could just walk in. If you wanted to come and do a tour on any other day, please give us a call. Check out our website. The other thing I want to point out, on May 17th, we are having an open house from 5 till 7 o'clock. It's open to industry as well as educators and individuals that want to check out our facility. It's May 17th, and we welcome anyone that wants to take a look to come down and visit with us.
0: That's New Century Careers, 305 East Carson Street in Pittsburgh, Southside. Pat, thank you so much for taking the time.
4: Thank you.
5: Hi, Jordan.
0: All right. Well, there it is. We are live at Bots IQ at California University of Pennsylvania. We're at the Convocation Center where the Vulcans play their basketball games. We're going to be here until 3 o'clock. Make sure you stop by and say hello. Entry is free and open to the public. It's Youth Express. Catch the future.
3: 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Bots IQ is an educational robotics competition for high school age students. 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

0: and we're really glad to be able to bring it to you exclusively, youthexpress.org. We'd like to thank Bill Podnos and the entire Bots IQ team, all the volunteers, all the parents, of course, all the students and teachers who took things to the next level, all in an effort to expose themselves to new opportunities, career paths, and it's very exciting. I think when you think about manufacturing and the future of manufacturing in this area, Bots IQ is a big part of that future. Thanks to CalU for hosting. Thanks to our technical associate, Robert Gray, on the ones and twos. Technical director. Excuse me. Technical director, Rob Gray. The one and only. You're hearing the sounds of the finals. And the best of the best are at it. There's going to be a Royal Rumble later tonight. We're going to be rebroadcasting this event on Youth Express. Listen to that crowd. They've been into it all day. The enthusiasm is unparalleled. Youth Express, we're proud to bring you this event. Make sure you tune in. Check out all the things going on social media at hashtag SWPA Bots IQ. And stay tuned for more youth voice, music, writing, original discussion, and live events like this. Thanks for joining us.
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2: My name is Hannah Slope, and I just graduated from Rockwood Area High School. I will be attending the Honors College at Slippery Rock University in the fall to study public relations and integrated marketing. Whenever I first heard about the internship from a friend that did it last year, I originally thought it would just be a great resume builder. But now that I'm here, I realized that there's so much more to this internship. I got to learn so much about my community and that there's so much opportunity here, whether it's socially, occupationally, or recreationally. And it was just really eye-opening to me. I was guilty of being one of those students that wanted to grow up and leave because there was nothing to do here, there weren't any jobs, but this internship really opened my eyes. Whenever I do graduate from college, there's a lot of opportunity for me to come back. And I just want there to be more of a positive image on the area and that people will want to come here from out of town or different areas, like, and that people that grow up here will want to come back.
3: We have five people who are here with us today, ranging in age from 13 to 17. They all go to different schools, and with one exception, they're all from different area neighborhoods. And we'll give you a chance to meet each of them, and then each is going to share a bit of what they've written as an award-winning entry in the 2019 Scholastic Writing Award competition, or the writing competition. And we'll start with Jacob. If you could just perhaps introduce yourself, where you go to school, and this is a perfect time if you want to give a shout-out or message of thanks to anybody to do just that.
4: All right, well, I'm Jacob. I go to Mount Lebanon High School. I'm 16, finishing 10th grade. And I suppose I'd like to shout out to my English teacher, Miss Bajan, for helping me edit this and looking it over and making it much better.
5: My name is Lucy Potts, and I'm in 7th grade. I'm 13 years old, and I'm finishing Go to Kappa. And I'd like to give a shout out to my poetry teacher, Miss Cregan.
6: I'm Ella Thomas. I go to Winchester Thurston. I'm finishing 7th grade this year, and I would like to shout out to my English teachers, Miss Lamantina, Miss DeSabato, and Mrs. Dunlop.
7: My name is Joni Zelaitis. I go to Holy Cross Academy. I'm finishing 7th grade, and I'd like to give a shout out

0: out to my English teacher, Mrs. Little, and my mom.
1: Hi, I'm Erin Mahoney. I'm in 11th grade at Swickley Academy, and I'd like to shout out to my amazing English teacher, Mr. Connolly. The piece I'm going to read today was originally an assignment for his class, and he helped me to refine it for submission to actually several awards competitions. So thank you, Mr. Connolly, and congratulations on your retirement this year.
2: And let me ask you, Erin, you're in 11th grade now, so
1: yes.
2: You're heading into your senior year. You're the furthest along of everybody that's here. Are you thinking about what you might like to do after you graduate?
1: Yes, I'm thinking about going into something with history, specifically the history of science. I'm really interested also in education, museum education, curriculum development. So somehow trying to reach young people our age with interesting stories to engage them with history and help them learn how to interpret sources and evaluate facts.
2: What a great there's clearly a need for people to do that, and that's a great aspiration. Did you develop that relatively recently?
1: I've always been interested in history. Ever since I was little, I've been reading books about the Civil War. But recently, I've sort of refined my interest after doing some research about the Spanish flu epidemic of 1918.
2: Terrific. And let's just talk to everybody about that, and then we'll do some reading. Not about the Spanish flu epidemic, but about what you might be interested in doing after you get out of school. Have you had any thoughts about that yet?
0: Yeah, I like to work with animals, so I think I may want to be a veterinarian or an animal behaviorist.
2: And let's pivot your microphone over there. How about you?
3: I've always been interested in being a doctor, so I was thinking it'd be kind of cool to be like a heart surgeon or something. I don't know. That just sounds fun.
2: Yeah, and you can do whatever you want. I did study engineering. That's what my passion was when I was where you're sitting now. What about you?
4: I always had an interest in teaching. I like the idea of teaching children, so I've always considered that as a possibility.
2: And Jacob?
5: I always bounce between something really science-based or something really arts-based, and right now I'm kind of in the arts side of what I want to do, so it's like maybe a bit of writing, maybe a bit of music, but definitely teaching, I think.
2: I was always struggling between those two as well. I applied to 3 schools to study English and 3 to study engineering, got into them all, and you can't really make a wrong decision as long as you learn. You can do pretty much whatever you want to afterwards. Well, I'm looking forward to hearing the pieces that you've all brought. Would anybody in particular like to go first? We can go in order or... Okay, so Erin's going to go first. And if you'd like to tell us anything about the story before you read it, please feel free. These are all works of fiction, right? Am I correct? Okay, we'll talk about that as we go. So we'll just put the spotlight on Erin now. Good morning.
1: Awesome. Thank you. So my piece is something called a lyric essay, which is a relatively new form of writing that we learned in English this year. It's essentially a combination of poetry and memoir and a little bit of something else. And so you're going to hear a lot of quotes from the musical Hamilton sprinkled throughout here. And those quotes are the titles of various sections. So I'm going to be reading an excerpted version of my lyric essay titled "The World Will Never Be the Same." Just you wait. I'm in the library at school, bopping to the Hamilton soundtrack, trying to hear my friends chatter over the intense rapping in my headphones. They're sitting across from each other at our table, probably trading sarcastic remarks or homework advice. Sunlight streams through the windows, illuminating my phone, just as Lin-Manuel Miranda's rousing chorus is interrupted by a jarring series of loud beeps. I flinch, then glance at my phone. It's 2:18 p.m. on October 3rd, 2018. Oh, right. The president just texted the entire country. I'm just like my country, I'm young, scrappy, and hungry, and I'm not throwing away my shot. Lin-Manuel Miranda, Hamilton, an American musical. What's your name, man? Alexander Hamilton, 1755 to 1804, was, according to Lin-Manuel Miranda, the $10 founding father without a father. Born on the island of St. Kitts in the Caribbean, Hamilton was an impoverished orphan by the age of 12, and he spent the rest of his adolescence without a family, working for a trading company to make a living. Impressed by his intelligence, the company paid for his passage to New York City. He participated in the American Revolution and later joined President Washington's cabinet as the Secretary of the Treasury. His life was filled with epic triumph, deep sorrow, and many painful mistakes, but he left a legacy of financial stability that allowed the young nation to thrive. On the bow of a ship, we just happened to be in the greatest city in the world. The rest of the world has many different views of America. America is a greedy, capitalist, imperialist empire wiping out the cultures of the rest of the world. America is a beacon of democracy, equality, and opportunity. People die trying to reach our borders. They kill our troops and attack our citizens to keep us away from the rest of the world. America is the ultimate paradox, the epitome of failing ideals. The sun comes up and the world still spins. Walking down a street in a small Irish town, my parents and I pass a bakery having a 4th of July sale. I do a double take. 4th of July? In Ireland? A middle-aged woman runs out of the bakery and into the street to hug my mom. "We love you, Yanks," she cries. What is a legacy? Raise a glass to freedom, something they can never take away. It smells like open plains and dense forests here. The sharp tang of dirt and the decay of wet leaves. It smells like fresh bread, baked with amber waves of grain grown on a farm several hundred miles away. Do you smell the burning leaves? Fall is in the air. It smells like cinnamon and pumpkin and the rights stripped from same-sex partners of diplomats, October 1st, 2018. History obliterates every picture it paints. America never remembers, always forgets. It forgets what liberty and equality actually mean, and that justice for all means for all, not just for straight, white, male, cisgender Christians. America forgets the stories of the losers in every battle, from Native Americans and those of African descent to the last Queen of Hawaii and the people of Vietnam. America remembers the legacy of Alexander Hamilton, how convenient that his tolerance for slavery was lost to history. America remembers the Civil Rights Act of 1964. Wasn't that the end of racism? America remembers that one time when a black man shot a white police officer. If only America could forget. Wait for it. Life doesn't discriminate between the sinners and the saints. I'm talking and laughing with five other students having a meeting in a history classroom. I'm not part of their club, but I don't have anywhere else to eat my lunch. They're making a slideshow to present to the whole school next week. It's in celebration of National Coming Out Day, with information about how people can be allies for the LGBT+ community. Lunch will be over soon, and a history class starts trickling in through the door. We lower our voices and lean in towards each other. The teacher, the club's advisor, glances at us, then tells her students to wait in the hallway for a few minutes. She closes the door, and the sigh of relief in the room is palpable. In the silence that follows, my heart breaks. Does this really mean freedom? I'm sitting alone at my desk, staring down a math problem, arms covered in goose pimples from the chill beyond my office's pitch black windows. As usual, Hamilton is pumping through my headphones, and the intense beats of the final battle of the Revolutionary War inspire me to begin furiously working out the solution to my homework. But then a question from a soldier stops me in my tracks, as it does every time I hear this song. The Battle of Yorktown has been won by the American colonists, the soldier says. But does this really mean freedom? George Washington replies, "Not yet."
2: Writer Erin Mahoney from Swickley Academy finishing up her 11th grade year from Wexford. That was really well done.
1: Thank you.
2: And, well written. You're listening to the Saturday Light Brigade. We are saluting some of the 2019 Scholastic Writing Award winners in Western Pennsylvania. Does anybody care? prepare to be next. Otherwise, we can just sort of go down the line. Jacob, why don't we go to yours next? You mentioned you have some excerpts to share.
5: Yes. So I'll be reading the first scene of my story, which is called Recovery Under Duress. It's set in, I guess, a future where Earth has colonized Mars, and then there were some squabbles between Earth and Mars, and they kind of broke apart. It goes on to describe kind of a Martian's life under Mars after a war happened, and how he has to deal with kind of living on Mars and having to survive, prioritizing survival over just basic life and basic human things. So this is Recovery Under Duress. There came a time every year, different for each individual, when every Martian became vaguely irritated over the Treaty of Olympus Mons. They could never vocalize a reason for this, nor did anything become of this irritation, but it nonetheless encapsulated their minds. Clark felt this specific irritation after seeing the treaty set in brass above the main entrance to the Galigi Dome. He understood it as he read, but could not find anything at fault with the terms. The complete separation of men and women on Mars, the yearly physicals by Earth doctors, or the constant sentries, who could only be Earth-born military personnel. He could ask Alexei why Mars had to follow these rules, but he suspected that the old welder would give the answer every Martian knew. Mars had lost the War of Insurrection, known in the Martian domes as the War of Independence, and Earth didn't want another one. "Clark," Alexei called, shouting, "what have you been doing for the past 5 minutes? You're supposed to be welding the dome plates together, so we don't choke to death." "Sorry, I was distracted," Clark mumbled, walking over to the breach he was supposed to mend. "Alexei, do you know what Olympus Mons is?" "What Olympus Mons was, Clark." Alexei scanned the corridor, and seeing nothing, muttered, "I must be careful. I don't want my physical happening any earlier than it should." His shoulders spasmed with that thought. "Olympus Mons was the largest volcano on a planet in the solar system, the finest landmark of Mars. The old Martians, the ones who first emigrated from Earth, built a massive spaceport around its peak, coated with iridium-based paint. You could have seen it from anywhere. It was the glory of Mars. Until the war, of course, when the Americans sent their regards with their finest thermonuclear weapon. It left us trapped on the surface, for we had no other spaceports. The Martian Federation, as we used to call ourselves, when we were much more than just these three domes, had no choice but to surrender. They accepted peace under pressure, and we traded our liberties for our lives. That is why women live in the Besieger Dome, and Earth enforces the demarcation line between the Besieger Dome and the Galigi. It is the Earth that forces the population controls and thus allows only a few young men and women to meet at the Artemis Dome, and it is Earth that keeps us separate otherwise." Glory. Glory. Clark had never heard that word before. He didn't know what it meant, but it felt very big, very important. "I must remember to ask an English instructor about it, and a history instructor about the events. Either I must have slept through that part of history instruction, or he's gone insane," Clark thought, as he remembered little from his early education. "Alexei," Clark asked, "why do you remember that so clearly?" "It's a topic for later, Clark," Alexei remarked, walking away to his next task silently, as dictated by Martian custom. Clark, content with that answer, finished his work quietly, undisturbed by the red clouds created from the passing movements of an Earth sentry.
2: Jacob Schreiber, finishing up his sophomore year at Mount Lebanon, from Mount Lebanon. Were you all given a theme to write about in the Scholastic competition? No, you weren't.
5: Not
2: but interesting, both of your stories had themes of equity and equality and justice in them, which is not surprising since I believe those thoughts perhaps always have been on our mind or have been amplified over the past few years. Why don't we go next to Lucy and have you share your story?
4: Sure. So this is a poem that I wrote in my literary arts class specifically for, well, actually it wasn't for this, for the Scholastics, but we were required to submit something. So I submitted this poem after I heavily revised it. It's called Fantasy. You, the princess, I, the scribe, your suitor, the prince of the tribe across the river. I wait for the waters to bleed over the banks and cultivate my words, my mood rising orange as the owl's eye. Kyle Darkin. I watch the freshwater creek. Steadily it rises and falls, continually dousing the sand. Sometimes it brings a fish or a rock with it and gifts it to the shore. I am not queen, and I wish not to be princess. The royal life is harsh and tedious. Cross your ankles, you must sit up straight. Never talk back to your elders, act like a lady. My brother, a prince, will be king, but we both know he will give up the crown. His heart lies somewhere else, but he is forbidden to marry whilst wearing the crown. He follows his heart like a turtle, following the current that will lead to clear waters, clear skies. My brother follows his heart. He is the prince, a boy, but a princess cannot leave her kingdom. I am the rock and fish the water gives to the sand. The fish did not ask to be here. He did not ask to give his life to the shore. No one will ever understand the fish. I ask if perhaps the fish had a life before this. Maybe he was happy. But now? Now he's dead on the shore, and I cry knowing I am the fish. A princess is nothing more than a gift. I stare up to the sky into the sun, and reality catches up with me. I am no princess. I do not live in such a world. The creek is a puddle at the bottom of the slide. The rock is gravel found behind my house. The fish, a leaf. My brother does not like to play pretend with me. I pretend to have a perfectly imperfect life of a royal family because it is fun to pretend you have something you will never have. I will never be princess.
2: That was gorgeous. Thank you.
4: Thank you.
2: You're all such great writers, and it's just remarkable to lose yourself and listen. I think I can speak for a lot of other people who are listening right now. Thank you for sharing your writing with us, and especially it takes a lot of courage, I think, to write honestly and to share it. Why don't we next go to Ella? Well, unless either of you have a preference, Ella or Joni, as to who goes next. Why don't we go to Ella, and whenever you're ready.
3: Okay, so mine's about whenever Pangaea comes back together and there's a big war that happens. And I have two excerpts. Here's the first. Econ sets Bernunda down on a pile of dirt. She looks up at me. I can clearly read her expression. Where is Ma and Pa? I don't know what to tell her. She surely won't understand. Should I tell her that this morning the soldiers raided Wensabi and separated all children from their parents? Should I tell her that our parents are in a location somewhere in West Reedy? Should I tell her Pa yelled to me to run with Econ and Bernunda to protect them, as they will me? Should I tell her that I didn't run, that I stayed, and pulled on Ma's arm so she couldn't leave? Should I tell her that the soldiers took a club and bonked me on the head? That Econ ran over and threw me on his shoulders? Does she know what's actually happening? That there is a war in Pangaea? That now when the countries are united together as one, all connected by land, many people of West Reedy remain unhappy? That is the reason for all the heartache, sorrow, and pain of this new life we must live? Should I tell her the reason my name is America? Not only because America was an extremely strong country and Ma wanted to always teach that, because Ma knew that someday this might happen, and that old America would be the best place to live, the safest place. And then here's my second one. It seems that wars come and go. I find that people don't have communal beliefs, so they don't believe they can live together in peace. They think that a war will solve all the problems. Instead, it creates more. If we let everyone believe in different things, then true peace will finally come. And even as impossible as it sounds, I, America, give all the challenge to try for true peace, to try to love others that are different than us. We are all connected by a string pulling us together, but we need to tie the knot connecting us. We need to fly as one united body. So let's do it, because if we at least try, we'll keep on getting closer to our goal, world peace.
2: There, you just had a chance to hear from Ella Thomas, Catching Peace. Ella is finishing up seventh grade at Winchester Thurston. I didn't mention that Lucy is also in that grade, seventh grade, finishing it up at Pittsburgh Kappa. Lucy is from Brookline, and Ella is from Wexford. Thanks. I hope I'm getting this all correct. Our last story is going to come from Joni Zelaitis. Or say that again.
0: Zelaitis.
2: Zelaitis, thank you. I should have actually figured that out. She's finishing up seventh grade at Holy Cross Academy and is from Shaler. And Joni Zelaitis, you've got Amazing Grace, mm-hmm. is your story. And whenever you're ready, we're ready to listen.
0: Okay, it's basically about a girl named Grace. She's deaf, and she wants to sing in the talent show, but nobody believes in her except for her mother and someone in her class. So, I'll start now. "She's deaf," Liz snapped impatiently. "Quit acting like she's stupid." Jim rolled his eyes. "For the last time, I know she's deaf. That's not the problem. She's too dumb and stubborn to do anything useful." Liz sadly shook her head, coming to a realization that she would never get through to her husband. Liz tapped Grace lightly on the shoulder and reminded her in sign language, "Time for school." Grace whined and slowly trudged up the stairs to get ready for yet another day of torture. She had no friends, practically everyone hated her, and on top of all of that, she couldn't hear. Yet despite her disabilities, she loved to learn and earned straight A's with her eyes closed. About an hour later, Grace was waiting by her locker for Ashlyn, her translator, when all of a sudden something caught her eye. Pinned to a giant bulletin board was a flyer that read, "Lincoln High School Talent Show, December 5th. She stared at the flyer for what seemed like hours. She wanted to enter so bad, but what talents did she have? It wasn't like they gave out awards for factoring polynomials, even though math was one of her best subjects. She didn't know any magic tricks. She had two left feet when it came to dancing. Gymnastics was simply out of the question, so that left only one option if she wanted to enter: singing. It seemed like an absurd idea, but wouldn't it be fun to at least try? Even though she had never sang before, and she would probably sound like a dying cat if she ever tried, she ripped the flyer off the bulletin board and stuffed it in her pocket. It was impossible for Grace to focus on Ashlyn translating Mrs. Green's long lectures on the American Revolution when there was the talent show to think about. She took the crumpled flyer out of her pocket and smoothed it in her lap. She would just have to put it out of her mind right now and focus on something else, but she didn't feel like trying to learn history she already knew. Her eyes suddenly became fixed on Angelo, the boy she had been hopelessly in love with since kindergarten. His messy black hair and olive skin always caused her heart to flutter, and she could never stop herself from blushing whenever she looked into his big brown eyes. In all her 17 years of life, Grace had never even held hands with the boy. She probably never would, because why would Angelo want to date a deaf girl when there were so many other prettier, perfect girls in her school? Ashlyn suddenly tapped her on the shoulder, bringing Grace out of her daze. "I'd like to remind you all that our school will be hosting our annual talent show," Mrs. Green announced. "Is anyone here thinking about signing up?" As soon as Ashlyn was done translating, Grace's hand immediately shot up. Everyone stopped, and the room was dead silent. Finally, Mrs. Grace broke the silence. "You're thinking about signing up, Grace? Do you realize that you're, deaf?" "Uh-huh." She tried to sound confident, but it was difficult when she really wasn't at all. "I'm singing." The whole class burst out laughing. Grace couldn't think of a time when she had been more embarrassed than right now. When class ended, Grace rushed towards the bathroom to cry without anyone seeing. What was she thinking? How could she ever sing in a talent show when she didn't have the slightest idea how? Why did she announce it to the whole class when she knew everyone was going to laugh? This was all just one big mistake that was too late to fix. Just when she was about to enter the bathroom and let the tears flow, she felt a light tap on her shoulder. She whirled around to see Angelo staring back at her. He held a notebook in one hand and a pen in the other. Grace thought that he might have just come to make fun of her and embarrass her even more. But Angelo didn't come to make fun of her. He wanted something completely different, and since Ashlyn was on a coffee break, communicating with Grace was going to be a challenge. "Hi," he wrote down. "Hi," Grace wrote back. "I'm sorry I don't know sign language, but I had to talk to you." "What's wrong?" "Nothing's wrong. I just wanted to tell you how brave I think you are for telling everyone you entered the talent show." "Thanks, but I haven't entered yet, and I actually don't think I will." Angelo looked disappointed. "Why not? Everyone laughed at me. Even Mrs. Green. It was just a stupid idea." "It's not stupid. I bet you have an amazing voice." "But I've never sung before." "It's never too late to try something new." "Fine, I'll think about it." The bell echoed throughout the hallway, and Angela was out of sight. After school, Grace was sitting on a bench in the courtyard, still debating whether or not to enter the talent show, when Angela sat down beside her. He gestured toward her backpack, signaling that he needed the notebook since Ashlyn had gone home. He took it from Grace and eagerly wrote, "So, have you decided yet?" "No." "Why? It's such a hard choice." "I really think you should." "What's the worst that could happen?" "Everyone will laugh." "I won't laugh. I can never laugh at such a pretty girl like you." They stared into each other's eyes for just a moment so short, time could not possibly measure that sliver of a second, but it was a moment that was so special it could never be forgotten. Grace tried to focus back on the conversation. "That's nice of you, but you'll probably think differently when you actually hear me. But you said you've never sung before, so how do you know you sound awful?" "I just know that I will." "Come on, Grace, it's not the end of the world if you enter." He stared at her with those big brown eyes that Grace absolutely adored, and she knew she couldn't say no. "I could teach you. My aunt's a vocal coach. I haven't taken actual lessons from her or anything, but I've picked up a few things." Then it settled. The plan was to meet at Angelo's house every Monday, Wednesday, and Friday after school. It was Monday, November 14th, exactly 3 weeks until the talent show. Grace was so nervous for her first lesson with Angelo, her hands were trembling. Just a week ago, she would have been mortified singing in front of him. Now here she was, taking voice lessons at his house. What was she thinking? Was she out of her mind? Had she finally snapped and gone completely insane? She prayed not, because certainly Angelo would not want to date a girl who was crazy. She hesitantly knocked on the heavy oak door, regretting everything instantly. Angelo opened the door for her and took out his notebook. He smiled warmly and jotted down, "Ready to practice? Ready as I'll ever be." Angelo sat at the piano and gestured for her to sit next to him. Grace didn't know how she sounded, but as time wore on, she found it easier and easier to match the pitches and hit the notes just right. After 3 long, tiring hours of practicing, Grace left Angelo's house feeling like she was floating. She was finally singing. She burst through the door, yearning to tell her mother everything that had happened. Finally, the day of the talent show had arrived. Grace was so nervous that she thought she might throw up. She wiped her sweaty hands on her blue satin dress and brushed her long, black, silky hair. If she was going to embarrass herself in front of the whole school, she would at least look good doing it. Angelo tapped on her shoulder and pointed toward the stage. "We're up next." They were after Megan Abernathy and Leah Williams, the best dancers in the school. Grace became tense at the sight of them. Everyone knew how good they were at dancing, and that they would win without a doubt. When they finished their routine, everyone stamped their feet and cheered. Grace's mouth suddenly felt dry, and she chugged down the last of the water from her water bottle. "Up next," the principal announced into the microphone, "singing Amazing Grace, Angelo Sanchez and," he hesitated for a moment, "Grace Hamilton?" The moment she stepped out on stage, she saw everyone whispering and pointing at her. The principal looked confused. "Aren't you deaf?" Suddenly a wave of determination came over Grace. She snatched the microphone from him. She didn't know what she said, but she didn't care. She'd worked too hard and come too far to back down now. She nodded at Angelo, and he began to play the piano. Grace loved seeing how shocked everyone was when she hit the notes just right. This was the best moment of her life. Even though she couldn't hear how well she was singing, she knew she was doing an astounding job by the stunned look on everyone's faces and the standing ovation she received when she was finished. Grace's mother showered her with hugs and kisses when she strolled out of the school auditorium with her first place trophy. "That was incredible, sweetie. Your dad would be so proud of you," Liz exclaimed. Grace was going to respond when she caught a glimpse of Angelo through the crowds of people. She sprinted towards him and wrapped her arms around him. "You deserve this," she wrote on a piece of paper she'd ripped from her binder in a hurry and handed him the trophy. He smiled but wouldn't accept it. "No, it belongs to you. You sang Amazing Grace like a pro. You can wave the trophy around in Jim's face." She shook her head. "He'd hate me even if I became president of the United States. I'll never be good enough for him. But he's not worth a second thought." Then Grace did something so crazy, she was officially certain that she was insane. She kissed Angelo. After a few seconds that seemed like hours, Angelo pulled away and gazed at Grace considerately. When he kissed her back, Grace no longer thought she was crazy. She was amazing.
6: My name is Eva. I am 7 years old, and I live in Imperial. The name of my story is Lopsha and the Trail of Tears. "Mommy," Riley said, "I'm cold." Lopsha, her little sister, and her mom were walking a very long distance. All they had was a small hand-sewn bag with 2 corn cobs and 1 extra shawl in the bag. Lopsha's mom handed Riley the small shawl. "I'm hungry, Mom," Lopsha said. Lopsha's mom handed her a corn on the cob and pulled her shawl on tightly. There was a big wintry storm headed their way. Riley held on tight to Lopsha. all of a sudden the wintry storm came and really kept tripping on the ice. Once they were out of the storm's way, they noticed their moccasins were worn out. Lopsha had lost her shawl in the cold wind. Relly was getting very hungry. "Mommy, I'm hungry," Relly said. Lopsha's mom gave Relly the last corn cob. They were at the river. "What's going on?" Lopsha asked. "We have to pay $1 for a boat," said Lopsha's mom. Lopsha had $1 she earned selling baskets in the village. She gave it to her mom. "Thanks, Lopsha," her mom said. "You're welcome," Lopsha said. They waited in a very long line to get on the boat. When it was finally time for Lopsha, her mom, and her sister to get on the boat, Lopsha handed the man the dollar bill. "Here's a small ferry boat," the man said, sounding very grumpy. "Thanks," Lopsha said happily. The man did not respond, but he gave Lopsha a mean look. Lopsha and her little sister sat in the small seats in the back. "Mom, are we in Oklahoma?" Lopsha asked. "No, honey, not yet." "Well, this is a long distance, Tennessee to Oklahoma." "Yes, honey, we miss our land," Lopsha's mom said. The Cherokee home was like seeing the Great Spirit. "Mommy," Relly said. "Yes," said Lopsha's mom. "I wonder if Oklahoma will feel like the Great Spirit, too." When they got out of the boat, they saw a bright purple flower. They knew it was a sign of hope.
2: Well, the Center for Young Musicians are here today, or is here today, and they have provided pianists who are going to be with us, and we're going to listen to all five and talk with all five. And first up, we have from Providence Heights Alpha School in Ross Township, a girl who is in third grade. She's 9 years old. We'll talk with her in a minute. Her name is Clara.

0: Wow, we're going to talk with Clara in a moment. Abby, you can go up and get ready. Abby's going to be our next pianist. And if you have comments you'd like to share or greetings, you can do so at 412-200-5975 by text, 412-200-5975. Clara, you picked a piece that my mom used to play when I was growing up, and my mom always found it really challenging to play. It's a hard piece. Have you practiced that piece a lot? You played it really well.
1: Yeah, I practice it a lot every day.
0: What's its name?
1: It's Sonatina by Clemente.
0: Yeah, you brought back a lot of memories as I listened to it, because I can remember, you know, my own mom sort of, I won't say struggling, but just try making her way through that. It sounded beautiful. You made me think of her. Would you like to say hello to anybody who might be listening?
1: I want to say hello to my uncle and my cousin Davin and my grandparents at home.
0: Great. Well, you sounded just terrific, and thank you for being with us. Would you like to introduce the next person who's going to play?
1: That's Abby.
0: Okay, here she is. Take it away, Abby.

0: There you have Abby, who is going to come back up as Lakshmi gets ready to play. And before we go to Abby, I have a couple messages to pass along to Clara that came in. Uncle and Aunt Victor and Kristen Costello in California listened to you this morning, and they said that you sounded amazing. And there also is a message from Papa and Baba. We are proud of you. Beautiful, Clara, they write. And there also is a message from Uncle Damien and cousin, is it Davin or Davin?
1: Davin.
0: Listening from the Navajo Nation, and they'd like you to come and visit soon. Isn't that nice that you have all these fans that are out there? Now, Abby, Sarah Grand says, so happy for you. You're a great pianist. Who's Sarah Grand?
2: She's one of my friends at school.
0: Does she play piano?
2: No, she does not.
0: Because she'd have a grand piano if she played piano. Your brother Will wrote, and he said, love, Will. Abby, you were amazing. Great job. I'm proud of you, and I believe, I'm having trouble reading who that's from, but I'm proud of you, it says, and they also mention how much, you are amazing, and we love you. So there's a lot of people out there who love you. I think this is there a phoenix in your family?
2: I'm pretty sure, yeah.
0: Okay, that's for mom, dad, grandma. Is there a Pranav? Pranav? Whose brother is Pranav? Oh, that's Lakshmi's brother. Okay, and Phoenix the dog is in Lakshmi's family. So tell me about yourself, Abby.
2: Well, I'm in fourth grade. I'm 10 years old, and I go to Swickley Academy.
0: And would you like to say hello to anybody?
2: Yes, I'm going to say hello to some of my classmates who are listening, my uncles, my aunts, my brothers, my parents, and that's it.
0: This doesn't happen very often, but you can all put your headphones on for a second here because there are people that want to talk to you, which I think is wonderful. Abby, you've got some relatives here that want to say hello to you. And you're only going to be able to hear them if you put some headphones on. Hi, who's this?
3: Aunt Cressy.
0: Go ahead, you two can talk.
2: Hi.
3: Hi, Abby, can you hear me?
2: Yes, I can hear you.
3: You did amazing.
2: Thanks.
0: Where are you from?
3: I got Brady here, too.
2: Hi. Oh, really? Hi.
0: Where are you calling from?
3: We're calling from Portland, Oregon.
0: Well, thank you for calling. I hope you'll tune in all the time. Abby sounded great, didn't she?
3: She did. She was perfect.
0: Well, great. I hope you'll come. Have you been to Pittsburgh before?
3: We have.
0: Do you think Portland and Pittsburgh are similar? That's what a lot of people say.
3: Very similar, and there's a great music scene in both cities.
0: Great. Well, thank you for calling. Anything else do you want to say, Abby?
2: Yep. Just thanks for listening.
3: You're welcome. We love you.
2: Love you.
0: Abby.
3: Bye.
0: Abby, check out who this is. Hello.
4: Hello?
2: Hi.
4: Is that you, Abby?
2: Yes.
4: This is Angelina. I used to live in Pittsburgh with you.
2: Oh, yeah, Angelina. Hi.
4: Hi. I was just listening to you play the piano. It was awesome.
2: Thanks.
4: You did a great job.
2: Thank you so much.
0: Where do you live now, Angelina?
4: I live in East Stroudsburg, Pennsylvania.
0: Well, that's so sweet of you to call. Thank you.
2: Thanks for calling.
0: Now we're gonna get to Lakshmi in just a moment, who also has some messages. Before we're gonna take one last call. I'm not sure who this is. What's your name, ma'am?
5: Hi. Yes, I'm calling for Lakshmi.
0: Can you hang on for one moment? She's going to play.
5: Okay.
0: You'll be able to hear her through the telephone. You can't hear her, or she can't hear you right now. You've got an aunt listening. Let's listen to Lakshmi play. She also goes to Swickley Academy and is in fifth grade.

0: Very good, Lakshmi. And we already have somebody that wants to speak with you. And as you get up or as you get down, we'll get our next performer up. You're listening to pianists from the Center for Young Musicians here at the Saturday Light Brigade. Jane is going to come up in just a moment. But first, we have this aunt that wants to say hello to you. Ma'am, you're in New Jersey, and Lakshmi can hear you now.
1: Okay. Hi, Lakshmi. This is your aunt, Baga Prema.
2: Hi.
1: Hi. You sounded great. We're so proud of you.
2: Thank you.
0: It's nice of you to call. What part of New Jersey do you live in?
1: We live in Warren, New Jersey.
0: Well, thank you for calling. Is there anything else you'd like to say to Lakshmi?
1: Yes. Her aunt Gargi is listening in as well, and her cousins, Adi and Deepta, and her uncle as well. So we're all so proud of her.
2: Thank you so much.
0: Thank you for calling.
1: Thank you.
0: Let me also, Uncle David in Los Angeles says that Abby rocked it. And then we have some other messages for Lakshmi. I'll give you the number, by the way, in just a moment. If you'd like to pass along a message, and there's so many coming in here for our musicians, and I'm trying to find the ones I've already read and the ones I haven't read before. And was this one for Lakshmi? Oh, yes. A shout out to Simi for her patience and love for her students, mom, dad, grandma, Pranav, and Phoenix the dog. So, Lakshmi, that one makes sense from your perspective, including Phoenix the dog. Mr. and Mrs. Miner in Sydney say that they're proud of you. Who are they?
2: They're actually Jane's parents.
0: Jane's parents. Justin and Aunt Marianne can't wait to hear you play, Jane. And I believe we had one more for you, Jane, that came in very early this morning, sort of an advanced good luck. I'll find that as you begin to play. So our next person that you're going to hear play is Jane, who is also in fifth grade from Sewickley Academy. You can text us a message at 412-200-5975. Here's Jane.

0: Jane, that was great. And Kush, stay where you are. We're going to talk with you in just a moment. Let me turn back to Abby for a moment because I forgot to ask you the name of the piece you played.
1: The name of the piece was Sonatina in G.
0: And let's see. We also have some additional greetings for you, Abby. Jaden is very proud.
1: Oh, Jaden, he's from my class.
0: And Uncle Dick also, and Jennifer and Tia say hello, and also Uncle Rick and Aunt Amy. You have quite a big fan club. And Lakshmi, what? I meant to ask you the piece you played too.
2: I played a sonatina too.
0: Okay, and let me talk to Jane now, just pivot that microphone over. Jane, it's lovely to have you play. What piece did you just play?
2: I played Ballade.
0: And can you, are in fifth grade at Swickley Academy as well.
2: Yes.
0: And I was looking, I know we have some messages for you, and they're getting mixed up a little bit. I'm trying to keep them all organized. And I know there was a message for Jane in here, and I'll find it if I can't find it right away. But thank you for playing. It came in early on. Somebody said, we want to be sure Jane does a great job. Wish her good luck. And it's just not I'll find it.
2: Okay.
0: I'll find it. Let me talk to Kush right now. What piece are you about to play?
3: I'm about to play Sonatina in F major.
0: And what grade are you in?
3: Sixth at Pine Richland.
0: Excellent. I'll let you step up to the piano. So many comments for Abby. Another one, the Sultazni family. How do you say their name?
1: Sultani.
0: Great. They're listening and say hello. And now, finally, we have Kush.

0: beautifully done, Kush. And I have messages for you and also for Jane. I knew I had messages hiding somewhere. Oma and Pap-Pap say hello to you, Jane. They're listening. And so do Mom, Dad, Sydney, and Gracie. Who's Gracie?
1: My dog.
0: Do you remember? I have a cat named Gracie. I do, but so we have to get them together sometime. Justin and Aunt Mary Ann say hello to you. And also, I think, yes, that's it. And I know I have some for Kush, too. Let me quickly. They're so mixed up. I've got to search on your name. Archana, is that, how'd I do with that? Archana?
2: It's Archana. Archana. She's my mom.
0: Well, she says, great job, and thanks, Simi, for your patience. And she thanked us, too, which was awfully kind of you to do. You didn't have to do that. It's our pleasure to be able to feature pianists here from the Center for Young Musicians. There's a few more for Kush, including Kunai.
2: It's Kunal, I think.
0: Oh, it's Kunal. You're right.
2: He's my cousin.
0: Your cousin says hello. Wow. Busy morning. You guys all have lots and lots and lots of fans. Lauren and Kyle also listening. Thank you all for being here. You can learn more about the Center for Young Musicians at youngmusicians.org. If we could not get your call mentioned or on the air or your text mentioned, our apologies. We tried to get to everybody that came in, and thank you for playing. I've been a fan of Girls of Steel for a long time. This is a group of young women who band together to take part in what is called the first robotics competition. And I understand they had a win regionally. The first robotics competition, if I remember, provides a problem to be solved. And it's up to the participants to figure out their way of solving the problem. So first, let's meet the girls we have here today from the Girls of Steel program, and then we'll talk a little bit about the problem and what they did to solve it, how they did, and then what's next. So first, I'd like to just ask you to introduce yourself. If you have any shout-outs or people you would like to thank who may be listening now or later, this is a perfect time, and I'll turn it right over to you.
3: Okay, hi, my name is Anuva Gosalkar. I'm a senior at Satvia High School, and I've been with the Girls of Steel for 5 years now. Shout out to my parents, my mom and dad, who drove me here and are here to support me today.
4: Hi, I'm Ashi. Ashiba, I'm a 10th grader at Franklin Regional Senior High School, and I've been with Girls of Steel for 2 years now. And just a shout out to my parents, who also drove me here, and my sister back at home.
5: Yeah, my name's Mia. I'm a senior at Oakland Catholic High School, and I've been on Girls of Steel for 5 years now. My parents are here with me today, so is my brother Roman, and I think my grandparents are listening at home, so thank you all.
0: How nice to have all three of you here. Let's talk a little bit about Girls of Steel as an organization, why it matters. How would you describe that?
4: Yeah, so we are an all-girls organization, and personally, I really think that being in an all-girls organization gives girls the chance to speak out and be more confident in STEM fields, wherever. If they were in a male-dominated field, they wouldn't really get the opportunity to vocalize their opinions and their leadership skills. Additionally, it really teaches like girls to be more interested in STEM. We actually have like a whole outreach program wherever even kids at young ages can be involved in our program. So the main problem we're trying to target is to try and encourage

0: goals?
1: Yeah, so our business teams, we have four different business teams. We have the outreach sub-team, we have finance, we have awards, and we have media. And these four business sub-teams are so important because they are all led by students, which gives students leadership skills. We all have all-hands meetings every week where these business sub-teams present what they've done every week, and these give really good presentation skills. I can thank Girls of Steel for a lot of my confidence in presenting in front of big groups of people with both students and adults most of the time. And we also, in all of these business sub-teams, we have to reach out to our community members. Like, finance people reach out to, we have Panera fundraisers often, so they have to reach out to Panera. In outreach, we have to reach out to different organizations that are asking us to host events. And it just gives a new sense of confidence because we're high school girls, but we're able to still reach out to these big members of our community who lead awesome organizations and get to connect with them, and that's really cool.
2: So. Yeah, I feel like on the same note, it's really interesting to see how soft skills develop on this team because we're known for as a robotics team, and we do a lot of robotics and technical work. But like in my experience, I got to dabble a lot in photography and videography, which is something I never would have thought to look at otherwise. And now I've learned, you know, so much more than I would have ever tried to guess about. And even I'm a person who likes to switch around a lot. So just in the few years I've been here, I've gotten so much better at writing essays in a whole bunch of different tones, video editing, all these different, just using all these different softwares and getting really comfortable in not just using them, but asking for help so I can learn more both independently and for the team.
0: That's great. So it's an environment that is bringing you together and allowing women to thrive in ways you might not otherwise, and also to explore new ideas and fields. I think people might be surprised, it's my opinion, and I suspect you will agree, that there still are a lot of societal pressures, stigmas, and bias that result in women about your age and a little younger, say 12, 13, 14, who love science or technology, suddenly feeling like it's not for them. Do you think that happens?
3: Oh, 100%. Yeah.
2: Definitely.
4: Yeah.
3: Even in my own school, I actually, since I've been on the Girls of Steel Robotics team, like, I have people in my school asking, oh, that's, like, so dumb. Why are you doing that? Just because we're an all-girls team saying, like, oh, why aren't there more opportunities for guys on your team? Like, if you're with CMU, that's not fair. So we try to really tackle this issue by making our programs, like, at the younger ages, like, co-ed, to make sure that the guys who are also involved with STEM learn that girls, as like your student mentors, can also be like, they're equally as capable in doing STEM activities. So slowly by slowly, we're trying to shift the ideology to making it more inclusive to women in STEM. Mm-hmm.
1: We call it on our team the leaky pipeline, because what happens is a lot of girls when they're little are so interested in STEM, because that's just a natural thing for girls and boys alike to be interested in STEM. But as you grow older, girls can feel excluded because of an overwhelmingly male environment or a lack of female role models. So how we tackle that on our team is our youngest divisions, which are kids from kindergarten through seventh grade, are on co-ed teams. Mm-hmm. And then once they get to our first technical challenge program, which is another program we have, is all girls. So that just gives such a supporting community and an environment that girls don't have to be nervous about being the only girl there, or they don't have to be nervous about not making friends in their group. Mm-hmm. And we see that all the time at when we go to our regional competitions. Even though we're an all-girls team, once we go there, we're a minority for sure. We recently reached out to FIRST and got a statistic that there were only, I think, a third, 30% of all FIRST Robotics Competition team members are girls. So even though there are awesome all-girls teams like us that are combating this issue actively.

0: There's still a lot of work to go because, go ahead.
1: I kind of also want to emphasize that, like, some of the issue definitely comes from the idea that people see STEM as something selective. And it does happen. Like, I've seen it happen in schools where STEM is kind of like, oh, all these children are interested. We can't provide for all of them. Let's just pick the ones who we think will succeed. And that's a really difficult, like, reality to wrap your head around, when especially at, like, younger ages that we're trying to reach out to. And that's why, you know, so much of our influence has been on really getting people, especially girls, involved with STEM, because we've seen girls get passed over and just think, you know, oh, this is something that's not meant for me because I wasn't chosen to do this. But the truth is, like, there's no being chosen to do anything. If you want to do it, you have to go for it. And it's really empowering to, you know, find a group of people with you, who alongside you, who also are here because they went for it and are now helping other girls find the same opportunities in their own lives.
2: This is the Girls of Steel Robotics team, members of the team. They're not all here this morning. You can learn more at girlsofsteelrobotics.com. Carnegie Mellon serves as the sponsor of the team. You heard them mention that earlier. Now, let's talk about the challenge that's been posed to you. And my understanding is you met this challenge. I think you won in the regionals. Is that correct?
3: Yep.
2: And so what's next after regionals?
3: Yeah. So next week, actually, I'll come closer. So next week, actually, we're going to Buckeye, which is another regional where we're going to try to have another shot at winning the competition.
4: It's so, in Cleveland, yeah. Ohio.
3: So it was relief. Like, we were so excited. Like, I've never cheered as much as I did at Greater Pittsburgh Regional.
2: So it's the same project. And
3: yes.
2: Tell me about the project. What problem were you given to solve?
4: All right. So every year the first robotics competition comes out with a game. And this year the game's name is Crescendo, kind of a play on music. So what
2: it... Oh.
4: Exactly.
1: Yeah. That's the one.
4: What happens is there are these foam donut-looking things, and they are bright orange, and we call them notes. And the goal of the game is to shoot these notes either into a high score that we call the speaker, or
3: it's kind of
4: a hole in the wall that you have to.
1: It's a box on the side of the field. We call it the amp. Mm-hmm. And the game, it seems pretty straightforward because it's just you take a note, you intake a note somehow into your robot, and then you put it in a different place. But along with all the technical challenges, one of the biggest parts of this game is that every time you score two notes in this lower box we call the amp, you have the opportunity to do something that's called amplifying, where you can wait in time, you can hit a button, and when you do that, all of the notes scored for the next 10 seconds in the high speaker, those will be amplified, so they'll be worth more points. So there's a lot of strategy that goes into this game as well in terms of how to maximize your points, because you really need to know when you have to amplify. And especially because every single alliance, so we call them, every single team, it's comprised of three robots or three teams that have probably never talked to each other, seen each other before. So you have to really communicate with each other, not just before the match starts and you learn you're going to be together, like maybe sometimes the hour that you have, but also on the field, you have to know how to talk to each other in a way that makes sure that every single person gets to drive their robot and, you know, score in a way that maximizes not just your points, but the whole alliance's points.
4: Yeah.
2: Let me see if I can break it down. I think I understand.
1: It's a lot.
2: So there's a field of certain dimensions. Maybe, do you know the dimensions?
4: It's
2: I'm guessing
4: 28 feet by
2: That's kind of what I figured, but roughly that. Yeah. But they're all identical for all the competitors.
3: Yes. Mm-hmm.
2: And at the far end of the field, you have this scoring area with a lower chamber and an upper chamber.
3: Well, it's more like there's like one chamber, so it's like at the very top. You have to like shoot like diagonally.
4: So just the lower chamber is on one wall, and then the upper chamber is on a different wall.
2: I see.
4: But, yeah.
3: Yes.
2: And then you create a robot that is designed to project these notes, which are, big are these donuts? Like the size of your fist?
1: Oh, about a foot-ish.
2: Okay, so like a volleyball.
4: 14 inches diameter. 14,
1: okay, yeah. That, yeah.
2: And they're like they're made out of foam.
3: Yes. Yep.
2: Okay, so there's wind resistance and other
1: things.
2: Yeah.
1: Yeah.
2: And then the idea is once you get two in the lower chamber, you have 10 seconds to get as many in the upper chamber
3: exactly
2: as you wish. Because they're worth double?
1: So yeah. you can choose when you want the 10 seconds to start. So it's not like okay. the second you place the second one, it like the 10 seconds starts. You can choose. But you can score into the upper speaker at any point in time. It's just that when it is amplified, those notes are now worth more points.
2: And it's so only amplified with two in the lower.
1: Yes.
2: Okay. And then the added wrinkle is the game is played. It's sort of three teams, but it's really the three players are all working together
3: yes.
2: to try to maximize. You're good to try to maximize the score.
3: Uh-huh.
2: And are those all Girls of Steel people, or are there other people that play? You were mentioning it's likely to be people that haven't collaborated before.
4: Oh yeah. So there's the. We have the Red Alliance and the Blue Alliance, and these are randomly assigned at the beginning of the qualification matches. Both the Red Alliance and the Blue Alliance have three teams. So, for example, Girls of Steel could be with two other teams on the Blue Alliance for qual match number two, and we're versing the Red Alliance. So we're working with these two other teams to get more points collectively than the other three teams on the Red Alliance. But then maybe later in the day, we're in qualification match eight, for example, and the two teams that we were with before we're not with anymore. Maybe one might even be on our opposing alliance. So we get to work with two new teams every time against three new teams every time in the qualification matches.
3: Yeah.
4: And that is just so fun because if you're on Drive Team, you get to strategize with so many other people all around Pittsburgh and even the world. Like, we've met teams from Poland and Turkey and just that come to the Pittsburgh regionals, and it's just such a great experience.
2: Now, there's a sense of ethics here and honor because some people might immediately be thinking, why should I help you succeed, right?
3: Yeah.
2: But is it just a natural thing that you know? I know there's a word that sometimes people use, collaboration, where you cooperation. That's it. Is that how do you bake that into this? Do you think?
3: Yeah. So basically, the whole point of FIRST is to try and create this culture of cooperation. So basically, you want to beat someone at your best. You don't want to like beat them whenever they're at their lowest, or you just want to try and make it a fair game as much as possible. So a lot that goes into this is making sure that you're unbiased to every team and to make sure that you're open to new ideas. A lot of the time whenever you're doing like alliance and whenever you have random teams competing with you, a lot of the times you have to be open to new strategy ideas and find what works best for you. So in order for your team to succeed, you have to try and be the most open you could be. And like Mia said before, like, you could also, like, in the next round, you could be with someone that you just versed on the other team. So it first really creates this culture of making sure that every single person is displaying the feature of cooperation.
2: So the thing here, too, is every team is going to have a very different device or robot. Everyone's going to approach it differently.
3: Yeah.
2: Gosh, this has gone so quickly. We have only about 4 minutes or so left. What was difficult as you were designing your robot? What were some of the challenges that were hard to overcome?
1: I think the idea is that every single person on our team has a different level of experience, and we want to make sure that everyone gets to talk. So one of the hardest things to do is to make sure that every idea is heard and understood the way it should be. Because there are some people, and it's like, you could listen to someone who's brand new team and just has an idea that you know is not the easiest idea. But you still have to consider it because you might be on the track to something much better with just a simple idea. In terms of design, it's really, really important that every single person gets to be heard. And if you have a system, because you have to make these systems ahead of time, you need a system that allows every single person to really speak out and, you know, display what it is that they know.
2: That's very wise, and it's hard. It's hard for adults and lots of people to do that. What about from a technical or design standpoint? Was there some aspect of the device that was especially challenging?
3: Mm-hmm. Yeah. So one thing that we had to iterate a lot was our intake, because I'm on the programming sub team. So I didn't do much with building the intake, more as coding the actual robot. But I know that the intake design was very particular, mm-hmm. and it had to be very meticulously made to make sure that it fit the parameters as well. So designing an intake that would efficiently take in notes and shoot them out was super challenging, and it took a lot of iteration to do so. Mm-hmm. But
0: we spent the first 2 weeks, I think, just prototyping all these different types of intakes and shooters, because we figured out that shooting these notes, you can do so with different types of wheels, like different types of shooting wheels, but just figuring out which ones are the best, and that's still something that we're still iterating to this day, is which wheels are going to work the best for intaking the note and shooting them out, because we can change that up until the competition, and just trying to perfect that as much as possible so that we can pick up the notes as quickly as possible to shoot them.
2: Yeah. Wow. And you're going to get a chance between now and the Cleveland competition mm-hmm. to revise what you've made and, make changes, sort of Rev 2.0. And then hopefully after Cleveland, you'll go on to
3: Houston.
2: Well, and Girls of Steel has a reputation for doing quite well. We only have another minute or two. I'd love for you to come back regardless of how it goes in Cleveland. Because I'd like to hear what that experience is like. So mm-hmm. let's make sure. When is that?
3: Cleveland is next week on Thursday.
2: Okay.
3: So
2: we'll find time. Saturday. We'll find time to do that. One question I had you're all from different schools.
3: Oh, yes.
2: In fact, remarkably different. I mean, geographically, Lafayette, mm-hmm. Franklin Regional, Oakland. You probably wouldn't have met each other were it not for Girls of Steel. Mm-hmm. What does that mean to you? I think it's mm-hmm. pretty significant.
0: Yeah, that's honestly one of my favorite parts about this team, is being able to meet people from all over Pittsburgh, from all different schools. I have friends that live all the way in the South Hills and all the way in the North Hills when I live out east. And, like, I would never have met these people if not for this community event. And it just really expands your horizons that you get to be with all different people from all different areas.
3: I 100% agree. I've met my closest friends through Girls of Steel, people that I would never have met if it weren't for Girls of Steel, because they come from so far from where I live. So I'm really grateful to have that opportunity to interact with new people who have new ideas.
2: That was Mia, and before her, you heard Ashi and Anuva. Anything mm-hmm. to add?
1: I think just it's an amazing community to be a part of. It's truly still empowering.
2: I want to thank all three of you for being here today. You can follow them at girlsofsteelrobotics.com.
3: That's of course,
2: the best
3: yes.
2: way.
1: Yep.
2: And good luck.
3: Thank you so much.
2: Buckeye.
1: Thank you.
2: Thanks for being here. And I can't wait to see where you go next, not just with the robotics program, but in life. Wow. Now I've got four people in front of me, and I'm so happy that they are here. And I want to start by introducing you to Paul. Paul is, everybody here is from Sarah Hines' house, but Paul is one of the programming people there. Welcome. I'm so glad you're here.
5: Thank you.
2: Tell me a little bit about the group you're representing today.
5: I'm a program director for Sarah Hines' house, Boys and Girls Club. The group that I brought down to here today is three young ladies, Kalia Thomas, Erin Batalowicz, and Brittany Brown. They are members of a digital arts and multimedia program that we created down at Sarah Hines' house called the Media Lab.
2: Now, there's some people that don't know about Sarah Hines' house. We are airing on stations covering 15 Pennsylvania counties, parts of Ohio, even in Phoenix. Can any of you describe Sarah Hines' house and what it's all about? If not, Paul can do it.
5: Oh, they're good.
2: They're good.
5: Yeah.
2: Don't all jump at once. Do you want to take it and tell me your name again?
6: My name's Erin, and Sarah Hines' house is a boys and girls club that is focused on the kids and making sure the kids have fun and the kids have something to do and they get off the streets.
7: And Aaron, how long have you been involved with Sarah Hines House?
6: About 13 years.
7: And how old are you now?
6: I'm 16.
7: Wow. Where do you go to school?
6: North Catholic High School.
7: And do you live on the north side?
6: Yes, I live in Spring Hill.
7: And it's amazing. Sarah Hines House becomes a way of life for kids there, right? You end up, I see you nodding your head. Let's see who's right next to you there. What's your name?
8: I'm Kylia Thomas.
7: Hi, Kylia.
8: Mm-hmm.
7: It's nice to meet you. How old are you?
8: 14.
7: 14. And how long have you been involved with Sarah Hines House?
8: 2 years.
7: 2 years. So some people come a little later in life, some maybe at the beginning. How was it at first? Because you probably had people with you your age that had been there much longer. Was it easy to adjust? Did people embrace you right away?
8: I kind of hung out with the wrong crowd in the beginning, so I kind of had to get out of that spot. But after that, I had some great friends.
7: Yeah, it's tough at first, although they're, I'm sure, all nice kids there, because I know the staff is going to make sure of that. You need to find kids that, you know, you've got similar interests with, I would imagine, and that you click with. And a lot of folks, you know, there's a lot of, I hate to say it, but adult who think, well, every teenager must, you know, be compatible with every other teenager.
2: Yeah, yeah.
7: And that's hardly the case at all. What do you like to do there?
8: I like to volunteer, just hang out with my friends.
7: Well, great.
8: And helpful.
7: And as long as we're meeting everybody, we met Aaron, we met Kylia, and let's meet our third representative here. What's your name?
9: Hi, I'm Brittany.
7: Hi, Brittany. And how old are you?
9: I'm 15.
7: And were any of you here when the group toured our studios before?
9: I was here.
7: I thought so. I recognized you. I just wasn't sure. That was Kylia was here. They did a tour of the radio studios about 3 months ago. So, Brittany, where do you go to school again?
9: I go to City Charter High School.
7: City Charter. And it's a great place. Tell me about your involvement. How long have you been involved with Sarah Hines House, and what do you do?
9: I've been there about 10 years now, and I like doing Media Lab. I like club. I like just hanging out with my friends and everything.
7: Well, that's great. You all sound like you've got just such a great thing going. Now, before I forget, any shout-outs to anybody who might be listening now or online later? I immediately saw one of you shake her head. I won't say who that was, but anybody else?
10: It was Aaron.
7: Aaron. Aaron's, I'm not doing that shout-out thing. This isn't Radio Disney. That's what she's saying. But no, there's and you're right. This isn't Radio Disney. It's a good thing. well, let's talk. Paul.
11: Yes.
7: Paul has shout-outs, I'll bet.
11: Oh, yes. I'll shout out Sarah Hines House.
7: Sarah
11: Hines
7: House.
11: Just go there. and my wife and my little boy just had.
7: Joshua. I was going to say, I think Joshua, who is what about 2 months old?
11: Wow. Yeah. You have a good memory. Yeah. He is. Exactly 2 months. Yeah.
7: Oh, I remember. That's something, 2 months.
11: It's yeah.
7: Going to go by quicker and quicker every day.
11: I know.
7: So it looks like Kylia brought a piece to share. Did anybody else bring anything to share? Oh, good. I want to be sure we have time to do that. So why don't we jump right into that, Brittany? Let's talk about the paper, first of all. A newspaper for Sarah Hines House is part of the Media Lab. Can anybody tell me a little bit about how often it comes out, how you distribute it, what it basically looks like?
11: Well, you want me to take it? Okay. we try to do it on a monthly basis. We try to distribute. Our last issue was in December, and we kind of combined October through December, and we put it all out in one packet. We meet every Friday for an hour from 5 to 6 p.m. All the teens meet in the room, and then they discuss different issues, different things they'd like to write about, and then we basically just assign out stories. They go and do their own independent research. They write it up, send it to me. We go back and forth editing, and then we just shoot it out, and that's how we
5: we piece it all together.
7: And do you include opinion and facts?
5: Yes.
7: And creative writing?
5: Yes, yes. We want to make sure that we don't stifle their voice. That's a huge component of the newspaper program, to make sure that they're able to get their voice, their opinion.
7: Well, let's hear an example of an article. Brittany has something that she wrote, and I'll just let you introduce it and share it, please.
9: This poem was about my dad, who died in 2006 in December. And it just means a lot to me. So I can remember like it was yesterday. December 10th, 2006 is the day you passed away. It's a day that will never go away. The day you left this earth is a day my heart tagged along. Since you left, I became confused. Don't know which way to go. It's like I'm lost in the cold. Pictures are all I have of you, but the memories are what keep me alive, because on all those cold December nights, you're right next to me, and it keeps me, I keep you in my heart, and it warms me.
7: Boy, not only is that beautifully written, but you really read that very beautifully, too. That takes a lot of courage to write about something so personal. Was it hard to write that?
9: Not really. I mean, stuff happens, but it just comes to my head. I wrote another one about my mom and dad because they both passed away. So.
7: Oh, my. Did she pass away before your dad?
9: No, she passed away in November.
7: Okay. Wow. Does it help to write?
9: Mm-hmm. My thoughts go out and my feelings, because I really don't tell anybody.
7: So you feel better after doing it? That's good. I think that's important, and I think you're giving good advice to other people who might have problems, large or small, or just confusion. Writing about it is always a good thing to do. Now, when you published that piece, did you hear from newspaper readers? Did they write to you or catch you while at inactivities at Sarah Hines' house to give you any reaction?
9: Actually, Paul told me that a website teen article thing wanted to publish it on their website, and they wanted pictures of me and my dad and me of what I look like now. So.
7: Oh, that's great. Now, you mentioned December 10th. What year was it?
9: 2006.
7: Okay, so it's, that's a long time. So you would have been
9: eight.
7: Eight. Mm-hmm. Wow, that's something. Did anybody else bring anything? Do you have something to share?
8: I do.
7: Kylie does. and Erin's just shaking her head. see, we're not going to let you live that down. Kylie, what did you bring?
8: I brought a poem that I have to write every Tuesday for school. It's called Raiding Shadows. Well, that's the prompt of it. Outside was dreary.
7: Hang on a minute. I want to get your mic nice and set so we can hear you. Go ahead.
8: All right. Outside was dreary, full of grease. You would have thought the town was the most mudful town. It was full of brigands. There was a young girl who came through the shadows. She was very known to kill the most vicious brigands, but she was never seen or found. Some people say if you see her face, you will see the brutal murders in her eyes.
7: Ooh,
10: that's dark.
7: way to brighten up a snowy morning.
10: I know, right?
7: What was in your head when you wrote that?
8: I guess I just let the words flow.
7: Yeah, and where do you go to school again?
8: Bishop Canavan.
7: Okay, and you have to write every Tuesday, did you say?
8: Mm-hmm.
7: So that's good. Is here you can connect the newspaper activity to schoolwork. You don't have to, but you can. Or you can explore maybe in more depth. And Erin, I was teasing, but do you have anything to share? You're welcome to. You don't think so?
6: I actually don't. The articles that I have written for Media Lab are way too long to to read.
7: Well, I'd still like to learn or hear about them at least. Are you writing fact-based articles or are they personal articles? Tell me a little bit about them.
6: A little bit of both. My most recent one is called Moments of Gratitude, and it gives you examples about how to be more optimistic in everyday life.
7: Well, that's a nice thing to do. I mean, it's important to do that. It's amazing it's incredible to me how if you're optimistic, things tend to go positively.
6: Yeah.
7: And if you're otherwise, I mean, not that I think I have it all figured out, but it's amazing. So if you were talking to other kids that either wanted to start a newspaper or wanted to get involved with one and you had to convince them to do it, what do you think are the upsides of doing something like this? Clearly, you all, I think, would recommend it since you're involved. What's good about it? How does it help you?
6: It's a learning experience. It helps you express yourself, and it teaches you different ways to write.
7: Any other thoughts?
9: It can open so many doors for you in the future, and it can get you opportunities that you thought you would never have.
7: Has that happened for anybody? Like discovering that they've applied the writing skills you've honed in Newspaper Club somewhere else? I mean, it's probably helping you write better papers at school.
6: Yeah, definitely.
7: Any other thoughts as to why? What about things like process and deadlines and things like that? Is that coming into play?
6: Yes, and that definitely gives you experience for, like, future
7: and
6: schools.
7: And editing and getting critiques on what you write? Is Paul a good editor? Is he gentle? Or
11: you can be honest. It's fine.
7: Yeah.
6: Yeah, at times.
7: It's tough. It's tough to be edited sometimes, but I'm sure, you know, it's amazing. It's not easy to edit because are you all editing each other's work ever?
6: No.
7: It looks like, go ahead.
8: I had to write a piece on racism, and I kept asking people, like, around if they, like, do you think this article is good? Do you think I need to edit something else? Or, like, I would just, like, Erin helped me with mine. She's the stuff.
7: Yeah, it's hard to edit. You want to preserve the voice of the writer, but also add clarity if you can. How did your article turn out?
8: Pretty good. Paul helped me edit it, too.
11: It was a very nice piece. A very nice piece. All of them have written about very nice pieces. The deadlines, they're actually really good with the deadlines. I always send them reminders over and over. I drill it in their head. And they're very good about getting back to me. But it's the same thing you said. I want to make sure that they're expressing themselves. They're mixing the fact with opinion. But that they're also, we're not stuffing their voice down. It's very important to me that they're able to vent on their own.
7: Now, is your work available online so that people listening might be able to read it? If it's not, I'd love to help you do that sometime. But can people read it online?
11: Yeah, it's actually on our website.
7: Oh, good.
11: SarahHinesHouse.org. There's a link. The paper is actually called the Hines Street Journal. That's the name that the youth gave it.
7: I love it.
11: So if you go on our website on the front page, you'll see a link to a Hines Street Journal. And if you click on that, the PDF will download.
7: Well, and as we work together more, SLB and Sarah Hineshouse, I would love to come up with a way that you can record what you've written. You certainly can read it live, too, but you could also record it, and we could play what you wrote so people could hear it in your own voice. I would really...
11: That would be amazing.
7: Yeah, I would love to do that. You're just across the street, so I'm holding up my hand, making a pledge right now.
11: There we go. I love it.
7: We will do that. Does anyone else have anything that they wanted to say? We have about a minute left or so, but I want to be sure we mention everything we intended to.
11: Mm-hmm. You have anything else? No.
7: I'm so glad you came.
11: I just want to thank you for the opportunity for being able to come out to our organization and help impact our kids. They definitely appreciate it.
7: Well, and let's continue in working together. Sarah Hineshouse, if you don't know Sarah Hineshouse, go to their website and look around. It's an amazing organization that has impacted thousands of kids, maybe even tens of thousands.
11: Yeah, it's a home. It's a second home to a lot of our youth. And you still have time to actually register before we stop that process. I believe the deadline to register is the second week in February. The only thing you need to sign up is $25. That's our fee. And for that, you get a free lunch Monday through Saturday. You get to enjoy all of our programs.
7: And that's a year.
11: That's a year, absolutely.
7: The fee.
11: Yeah.
7: And it helps instill a sense of belonging. So thank you so much, Kylia, Aaron, and Brittany, and Paul.
11: Thank you.
7: And we will look for you soon. And I appreciate those of you who shared your writing.
11: Absolutely.
7: And Aaron, it was also nice having you.
11: Still shaking her head.
7: Nah, thank you so much, all three of you, for being here.
11: Thank you.
7: I'd like to introduce you now to two people who are doing amazing things. And not too long ago, they were in Memphis at the International Association of Blacks and Dance Conference and Festival. We'll talk a bit about their experiences there, but first I'd like you to get to know them so you understand who you're hearing from. So I'll ask each of you if you could introduce yourself, indicate where you go to school, and if you have any shout-outs, this is the perfect time to do that. And I'm going to start with Camille, since I know Camille from her activities here at the Youth Media Center.
12: Okay, so hi, my name is Camille Howard. I'm a sophomore at Montour High School, and I'm a level 3 dancer at the Hill Dance Academy Theater.
13: Hello, my name is Nairi Hunter. I attend Pittsburgh Kappa Performing Arts, and I'm a level 4 dancer at Hill Dance Academy Theater.
7: Nice to have you both here. I would love to... What do these levels mean? Can you explain what that's all about?
12: I think the levels are just like, in my opinion, like the progression, like your progression of dance. So like level 1, well, let's start with like there's the creative movement kind of level. There's the 3 and 4 year olds and 5 and 6 year olds. And those are just kind of like the babies. And like they're just like getting used to like, oh, here's first position. Here's how your hands go. And then you have level 1. Which is, like, technically everybody who's, like, 7 and older but are still, like, at the beginning level of, like, their dance training. So they take, like, very, like, basic classes like ballet and have, like, jazz. And then level 2 is starting to get more into, like, the technical aspects of dance. So they take Horton, ballet, sometimes capoeira, but some more, still a little bit of, like, the lower level classes. And then in level 3, you'll start taking, like, different types of modern. We take Luigi-style jazz. Some of us are on point. And then in level 4, it's like the highest level, so that they're taking two jazz classes a week, contemporary, ballet, and then both level 3 and level 4 share an African class.
7: Wow. So, and you guys are both level 4. Is there a higher level?
12: No, I'm actually level 3, but I think level 4 is the highest level that they've ever had.
7: That's great. So anybody... What I like about this, at least what I'm thinking, is you can come in to Hill Dance Academy Theater and maybe you have no experience whatsoever. You can find what level makes the most sense for you and sort of progress at your own pace. Does that sound about right?
13: Yes. I think the atmosphere is very welcoming to everyone, and it's also just not only the levels are based off of your dance ability, but also how fast you could pick up things and the mindset of learning and like your growth mindset, basically.
7: Nairi, how did you start dancing? I mean, were you dancing as a little girl, or tell me a bit about your career?
13: Well, actually, I started dancing later than others, but I think it was just an after-school program and a hobby I just started to pick up on and liked. I was always very energized as a kid, so I think it was just a way to express myself while moving and still having fun.
7: When you say later than others, how old were you?
13: I started dancing when I was 7 years old.
7: And what about for you, Camille?
12: I started dancing at 2.
7: Wow. I'm not surprised because, Camille,
2: I know is a great drummer, and it doesn't surprise me that you're a good dancer. I think those can go hand in hand. What do you think would surprise people about what you do at Hill Dance Academy Theater? You mentioned how welcoming it is. It doesn't surprise me because I know Aisha and I know what HDAT is like, but I think sometimes dancers might be kind of clicky, but it doesn't sound like you've got that going on there.
13: Oh, no, not at all. I feel like the most surprising thing that people will not expect from us as young children, but also in, like, trying to do something in a professional world is our discipline that we learn at HDAT. Even though ages from 6 all the way till 18, we all have this creative discipline class that teaches us a lot about, you know, being respectful in the dance world, not only in the dance world but also to other people, because you don't never know who you'll stand in front of or meet.
2: That's a really good thing to bring up. I was mentioning, I forget the context, but I was mentioning to somebody how much I believe in treating everybody the same, with the same courtesy and respect, you know, not treating somebody differently because you think they can give you a favor or do something for you. You just treat everybody with dignity and respect, and it kind of echoes what I think you're saying now. Can you carry skills you learn in dance to other aspects of your life, do you think, Camille?
12: Yeah, I definitely think so. I think with how HDAT works is for the spring concert, we have to audition for the pieces, and if you get chosen, you get to work with the choreographer. And I think that it just shows you how to apply yourself in, like, situations where you're in front of somebody that you may not know and you're trying to present your best self. And I think that definitely helps, like, in the outside world, because you're not always going to know the people that you're going to meet, but you do have to learn how to, like, present your best self and put your best foot forward. And I think that's, like, something that you learn a lot at HDAT, and it definitely carries through.
2: What are aspects of your best self?
13: I think aspects of my best self is how I'm able to handle difficult situations in a short period of time. That's what I feel like I learned a lot at HDAT, being one of the older students, with the younger ones, helping them with steps that they may not understand or things they just won't comprehend quickly and fast enough. I feel like that's just a very good, you know, virtue to have in life, to be able to help others and help them understand things they need to understand.
12: Yeah, and I think another thing that I've learned at HDAT is, like, learn how to ask for help, because at the same time where you might be struggling on one part, somebody else is struggling on something that you have. And it's really easy to exchange information, but if you're too scared to ask for help, you're preventing yourself from learning, but you're also preventing somebody else that may need help from learning too.
2: I would imagine that talking it through can often help if you just sort of explain what it is and get outside of your own head. And something I find a lot when I'm stuck is I just have to stop and then come back to it. Does that happen in dance?
13: Yes, actually, quite frankly, a lot. And also, most times, I'm personally a visual learner, so I like to see things being done instead of, you know, it being said to me, because I just like to see it in person, and that's how I feel like I'm going to be able to adapt to get the movement or correction and apply it quickly.
12: Yeah, and I think I'm quite the opposite. I'm more of, like, a auto attorney, like, a learner. Like, if someone said it to me, like, especially, like, with counts, like, it may be like 5, 6, 7, 8, but there's, like, different, like, fluctuations of the voice that will definitely help, like, to learn, like, what, like, the different dynamics of the movement is. But as for, like, Nairi, it's, like, different. But then if I'm, like, forgetting how the movement looks, like, I can always ask Nairi because she knows how it looks, where I know maybe how it's supposed to move, if that makes sense.
2: It does. That means you two are a good pair in terms of learning things. You're probably able to support one another incredibly well. I was going to ask you if little kids get frustrated. I would imagine everybody gets frustrated from time to time. How do you power through that?
13: Well, I just think they're young, so they kind of don't understand, like, oh, I have to sit still for a second. But I feel like if you use components that they already learned and mastered into getting them to learn different things, then they'll be able to understand the thing that they're supposed to learn.
12: Yeah, I think it also definitely helps because of how welcoming, like, the HADAC community is and the way that, like, our auditions work. You're definitely working with the younger kids, and I think it helps, like, when they get frustrated, like, I feel as though, like, I know all the names of all the kids, so I think it's very much easier to help them because, like, you can address them by name, and you can, like, sit down and have that face-to-face conversation, like, oh, what's happening? And like, really get to the root of the problem instead of just, like, talking to them as an older student to a younger student, but more as, like, as a friend to a friend.
2: That makes so much sense. You're hearing, that was Camille Howard, who just spoke, and before her was Nyree Hunter. They are both students at Hill Dance Academy Theater. And you can learn more, by the way, if you're wondering about their work, at 5678HDAT, which is 5678HDAT.org. Now, you all just came back from the International Association of Blacks and Dance Conference and Festival in Memphis last month. And I'm very curious about what happened there, and please tell me a bit about why you went there and some of the things you saw in Memphis and learned.
13: Well, yes, we indeed just came back. It's an international conference for young black dancers and artists to get to know each other and learn more, and not only learn and take classes, but also to network and find more friends and people that, you know, can help you and is interested in to helping you achieve your professional career or goal in life.
12: Yeah, it was 5 days. We flew in on Wednesday, and we flew out on Sunday, and the first day was more of like just like a settle down, settle in. There was a performance by the hosting group, which was the Collage Dance in Memphis, and they had a whole performance at the Orpheum. And then after that, there was a youth night like party that lasted till that was Thursday. But there was a youth night party that lasted till 12, yeah. And that just allowed us to, like, get to know a lot of the youth because we're in classes with youth. We're auditioning in groups of youth. Like, as much as there were also, like, adults that were there, it was mostly focused, at least in my opinion, towards, like, the youth bonding kind of thing. So we met, like, a bunch of people there, and then you went to class the next day, and you're like, oh, I remember you. Like, we were dancing with each other, like, on this song. And they're like, yeah. So then for the next couple of days, like, you had a friend in whatever class you went in, especially if you were in class with nobody from your studio, you would still know other people because you had met them that first day or second day at the youth night.
2: It sounds like they planned it really well. I wonder, do you think youth were involved in the planning of it? I suspect they might have been, given the way they did it.
13: I think they were, like, in the mind of planning, and they planned around the youth. I'm not really sure who participated, though, but I do think that the youth did play a very big part because I think that was who the main priority and focus of the conference was on.
2: So when you got there, have either of you been to anything like this?
13: No, this is my first time attending IABD.
2: What were you expecting, or what were you thinking as you were on the plane or as you were getting ready to go? Were you excited, nervous? What was going through your mind?
12: I think that I had heard, because the last time that they went, I was at HADAT, and I was too young to go, but a couple of my friends had went. And, like, from the stories that they came back, it was, like, high intensity, and it was, like, rigorous. Like, you were on no sleep. Like, you had to get up and, like, drag yourself out of bed and go and go and go to class and go to class and, oh, get on the bus and that kind of thing. But I think when I got there, especially because, like, the first day that we were there, like, we had no classes. It was just a performance, and then we got to settle in. I think that definitely settled the nerves because, like, we were all in one hotel. So you saw, like, everybody from everywhere. Like, I got in the hotel, and I had and I was in there with another person, and 2 days later I was taking class from that person. So I just think like the intimate environment definitely like helped calm like your nerves, because you could just see that everybody was a person, like everybody was just a human being, like nobody was like higher ups, like you said hello, you said good morning, they greeted you back. It wasn't any like sense of like hierarchy there, whereas that's maybe what I thought was going to happen, like when we got in there, that like sometimes like you, like the people that you would see maybe wouldn't be like the people that you'd be taking classes from, and I didn't think it would be like that close of a relationship.
2: How about you?
13: I think it was very, I was very nervous at first, but then as I like met these people that I was watching and the dancers from companies that I dream of still being into this current day, it made me realize that they are here to support youth and young dancers, and it really made me feel like special and welcomed and like loved, because the community of people that are there to support you and opportunities you could have at IBD, it was very, I was very glad to be there, and it was a very good experience. And it was also just like, wow, I'm in the elevator with you, and I've been watching you, and I've been begging my mom for months to buy tickets to come see you, and like I'm just having a casual conversation with you. So I feel like it was very eye-opening to have this opportunity to be around the people I was around.
2: Nyree Hunters, who you just heard, and she is at Pittsburgh Kappa in eighth grade. She lives in the West End. Camille Howard is in 10th grade at Montour High School and lives in Coriopolis. Did I get that all correct?
12: Yes.
2: I hope I did. And they're representing themselves, but also Hill Dance Academy Theater. The other thing I'm thinking about, Hill Dance Academy Theater is a special place, but when you get into the broader area of Pittsburgh, you're in a dance community, you're not surrounded by a lot of black dancers. Here in this environment, suddenly there must have been hundreds and hundreds. That had to be really exciting. Was it?
12: Is
2: that?
12: Yeah. Coming from where I was, from two, I was at PBT, Pittsburgh Ballet Theater, and then at the age of 5 or 7, I don't remember, I transferred to West Point, and both of those studios were predominantly like white studios, so I was most times the only black girl in there, and it was just like eye-opening walking into Hadat. My mom told me I was 7. I don't think I was that young, but walking into Hadat and seeing like all these girls, and they're doing the same things that the other kids were doing at the other studio, but like I was like, they're like the same color as me, and it was just like very much eye-opening, especially when I went to see their first performance. I don't remember what year that was, but like it was just amazing to see like all these girls, especially also kids my age, like doing all these things that I could have never dreamed to do because I was just like a ballet dancer.
2: Yeah, I think it matters to see yourself and others. What was it like for you, Nyree?
13: It was amazing. It was good to, I felt very comfortable to see a lot of people that looked like me in the same ballet class as me, because nowadays it's the stereotype that when people say, what is a ballet dancer? They think of a tall, like white, thin lady. And it's like, no, that's not it. There was a lot of people that looked like me. And it's also not only at Hadat, but at IBD, there was a lot of people that was very serious about dance, and they looked the same, and they all like had a background that was similar to mine. And it's also like us having the chance to perform at IBD, it was very amazing, because the support that we felt was just good. Yeah.
2: Were there boys there and men as well?
12: Yes, so at Hadat, we have one male dancer, Darren Ward. He also is in 10th grade and goes to Montour High School. But at IABD, some studios were, like, mostly guys and less girls. Like, the Collage Dance Studio, there was a guy, Stephen Yates. He was, I think, Nyree's age or a little bit younger, but he was, like, amazing. But there was, like, a couple guys in there, and I was just, like, I didn't know, like, how many guys did ballet, especially, like, black boys that did ballet, but it was just really interesting, like, you'd be in a class, and there was a whole bar of black guys just, like, going at it, and I was, like, I didn't know that there was that many, like, people and guys that were out there in the ballet world, like, taking it as seriously as they were.
2: Yeah, I think it sometimes comes in waves. I've known some dance groups where they have a lot of boys, and then the next year they seem to have more girls or fewer boys than they did. And it might depend on the company, too. But it sounds like you had a chance to experience boys doing ballet and maybe even dancing with them in a way that you don't always have the opportunity to hear because you don't, if you only have one guy at the school. What a neat experience. Did you all perform as HDAT at the conference, and what did you do?
13: Yes, so we did perform, and it was at the gospel brunch, I believe. It was very eye-opening to see how much people was there to watch us and everything, and it was like, yes, it was very fun and like a great performance, but it was a learning experience as well because I was very nervous, and like once I got on the stage, I didn't feel nervous no more. I just felt excited to dance, and yeah.
12: Yeah, I think we were the last people to perform out of the whole conference. So, oh, like, there had been, like, multiple nights of people and, like, all these amazing, even, like professional companies had performed before us. Like, we were the last people, like, out of the whole conference. We were the last performance. So I think I was very nervous because I was like, am I going to, like, reach that level of expertise? Like, how will we compare? Like, will people compare us? But I think, like, once, like, we got out there and we, like, I saw, like, my friends and the people that I've danced with, like, I think all that faded to the background. And it was just like, well, we're here to dance. And that's what everybody else did. And as much as people might compare us, like, it doesn't really matter because, I mean, we were up here and there's some people that weren't up here. So there has to be a level of expertise that we have to be up here on the stage when there were so many other people that might not have had that opportunity.
2: That's amazing. So what it says is your experience has really grounded you in who you are and what you're capable of. And no matter how it goes, you're grounded in those two things, which is a real credit to HDAT, the methods that are used there. And of course, you've been influenced by other things, too, but it just sounds like HDAT does a great job in preparing you for something like that. I knew this was going to go fast. We just have a couple minutes. Is there anything you'd like to say about HDAT or Memphis that I haven't asked you about?
12: Oh, yes. So because we were the last people to go, that was like a very strategic way that we had done this. Our Miss Aisha is on the board. And after we had performed, we all were called back onto the stage, still in costume. And Miss Aisha had announced that IABD will be here in Pittsburgh in 2025 as a part of HDAT's 20th year anniversary. So we will be hosting IABD here 2025. I don't know the specific dates, but it'll be in January. And that was, like, the big, like, hurrah of our last thing at IABD before we left to get back on the plane on Sunday.
2: That is exciting. I feel like we have a scoop here to announce that and make sure we know about that when it comes up. What advice would you have if somebody's listening and might be thinking of getting involved with HDAT, or maybe some parents are wondering if it's time to get one of their kids involved?
13: Personally, I love morals, but one of my morals going into the dance world and also HDAT and just life in general is never compare yourself to your future goal. I feel like when you compare yourself to other people or other things, you look down on yourself and you don't see all the positive things about yourself. So I feel like instead of saying, oh, wow, I can't do this or I can't accomplish this, then just make it your new goal. Never compare yourself to your new goal.
12: Yeah, and I think for any parents or children that are listening to this, like, please do, like, come down to HDAT. Like, it really is, like, just a community. Like, nobody is really, like, being clicky. Like, you will get to know everybody there no matter what level you're in. And it doesn't really matter, like, your level because everybody's learning and growing. Everybody has their struggles. So I think HDAT is, like, the perfect place to come and to learn and how to grow your dance technique. And I think that once, if they decide to come, they would really see like how much of a community and a village we are.
13: Yes. I also think, yes, you could go as a dancer, but also just as your discipline as a person, you could learn how to cooperate with others and how to talk things out and, you know, how to communicate, how you, like, express what you're feeling with not only your words, but also with your movement. So I do recommend that you come to ADAPT, join the family.
12: Mm-hmm.
2: Thank you to both of you. I hope you'll come back sometime. Nairi Hunter and Camille Howard. Thanks to Aisha and Eric for coordinating everything. You can learn more at 5678. Mm-hmm. I thought that was an address. Is it instead 5678?
12: No.
2: I just now realized that. It's 5678 followed by hdat.org. Thanks so much for your being here. Broadcasting live from historic Allegheny Square, you're listening to the show that gets your

0: for this show. So if you are accustomed to going to Gemini Theaters, you're going to want to perk your ears up here for a minute. If Gemini Theater Productions, because it's at a different location. Let me welcome, let you know who we have with us, and three actors who are in the play. And Corey, I'm going to start with you. If you could just introduce yourself and tell us what you're all about.
1: Okay.
0: You don't have to tell us what you're all about, just a little bit of what you're about.
1: I'm Corey. I go to Lincoln Park Performing Arts Charter School, and I play Jacob the Flower in Beauty and the Beast Holiday.
0: And what grade are you in?
1: I'm an eighth.
0: And let's talk a little bit about Lincoln Performing Arts Charter School. My memory is it's in Baden, right? Or, oh, I always get that school confused. Where's the school located?
1: I can't.
0: Do you know the street it's on? Or roughly? I'll look it up. Well, tell me about the school, what you do there.
1: So it's a performing arts school, so you do regular school, and then you have classes based on your major, and you learn more about the trade. And my major is musical theater, so I go and I take classes, and I learn about musical theater, and yeah.
0: And I was kind of right. It's in Midland, which is sort of in the same area I was thinking about. It is kind of a nondescript area. Where do you live?
1: I live in Castle Shannon.
0: Yeah.
1: In the South.
0: I shouldn't say nondescript, but it's an area kind of between communities. So you head there every day. How long have you been a student at Lincoln?
1: This is my first year.
0: Okay. That would explain even more. Your very first year there. What? Has it been a big difference between your former school and what you're able to do now?
1: Yes, definitely.
0: How so?
1: I just have a lot more opportunities in what I love to do, and it's a lot more work, but it's definitely better for me.
0: I would imagine, too, you're around people that share your interests or at least interest in the arts, and that's got to be pretty exciting too. Not that you weren't previously, but you've got a whole school full of them now.
1: Yeah, it's amazing that all the people who I talk to every day have the same interest as me.
0: Fantastic. And roughly how many kids are, how many eighth graders are there? Do you know, I mean, is it in the 20s or in the 50s?
1: I think it's about 100.
0: Oh, it's that gotten that large. That's fantastic. That's great. So you got a lot of new people to meet.
1: Yep.
0: Do you want to say hello to anybody who might be listening?
1: I want to say hi to my parents and all of my siblings and anyone else who might be listening.
0: Great. Well, thanks, Corey. And Jenna Panza is here. Jenna's How long have you had a relationship with Gemini?
2: About 16 years now.
0: That's what I thought.
2: Yeah.
0: I get some information about who's here, and I'm thinking, it says here, Jenna Panza. May I say your age?
2: Yes.
0: It says Jenna Panza.
2: That old.
0: Jenna Panza, 26. And I'm thinking, wait a minute, this is wrong. Jenna's. Like, Jenna's 12. What happened here? It's amazing because I know you've been on lots and lots and
2: it's
0: lots.
2: It's been a while.
0: So what are you up to? Well, I see a ring on your finger.
2: Yes, I'm recently married. It's actually Jenna Glass now. My husband will be happy to hear me say that name on the radio.
0: How long ago were you married?
2: About a year and a couple months. So September 2014.
0: What day?
2: The 12th. Oh my gosh, I almost drew a blank.
0: Ricky and I were married on September 10th. That's why one reason I asked.
2: Oh, congratulations.
0: Thanks. Well, September 10th in the 1800s. So.
2: Oh, okay.
0: So, that was a while ago.
2: But it feels like yesterday, right?
0: It does. It feels, it's been, 27. 27?
2: Wow.
0: Years, 27? Okay.
2: She's like, I don't know.
0: I don't know.

0: So you started with Gemini, and did you go to, I forget, did you go to school afterwards for acting?
1: Yeah, I actually went to school for music, actually. I went 2 years to Slippery Rock, and then I transferred to the Musicians Institute in Los Angeles and focused on voice. And
0: Wow.
1: now I'm back here. Yeah.
0: Well, it's great to know that. I think it's great that you're here in Pittsburgh
1: Thank you.
0: and that you have just had this really you're sort of a dream for Gemini, I think, to act. I know you probably acted in other productions too.
1: Yes, but the Gemini, and Marcia can vouch, it's kind of a home for us. It's something special. The people there are like family.
0: Let's now turn. That's Jenna. Tell me your new last name.
1: Glass.
0: I'm going to have to learn this, Jenna Glass. And now we have Marcia Mayhack here. Do you also have deep roots with Gemini?
2: Yeah, I've been with Gemini for about 11 years now.
0: Wow. Now, I don't remember you being here. Were you here earlier?
2: I've been here a couple of times. It's been a
0: Okay.
2: while, though.
0: I don't know. It's hard for me to remember. For some reason, I remember Jenna really like clearly. So tell me about yourself.
2: I recently finished up my undergrad at Duquesne.
0: Congratulations.
2: So, yeah, I studied theater and English literature there. So, I'm definitely trying to continue all the things that I've been learning at Gemini and my life in general.
0: That sounds like a hard course of study. Do many people combine those majors?
2: A fair amount do. I mean, you have to have a minor at Duquesne in the liberal arts school. So the theater and English they kind of go together, and there are some overlapping classes and whatnot.
0: I didn't know you had to have a minor. Is that common in a liberal arts education, or is that unique to Duquesne, do you think?
2: I'm not sure.
0: Now that I think about it, most Duquesne liberal arts majors I know do have a minor, and I guess that would be true based on what you said. So your role in the play?
2: I'm playing Mom.
0: Mom, and I forgot to ask Jenna her role.
1: I'm playing Belle.
0: Belle. And I also forgot to ask either of you if you have any shout-outs or anybody you would like to say hello to.
2: I think that we should definitely say hello to Jill.
1: Hi,
2: She's
1: Jill.
3: Hello, Jill.
1: Hello.
2: She's, our executive director and director of this show and queen of the universe
1: She's
2: in general.
1: wonderful.
0: Well, and she is amazing. And let's talk about the new space, and then we're going to hear a little excerpt from the play, and then we'll make sure you know all about it. But it opens next week, and
1: Yes.
0: it's going to be at Latitude 360, which I haven't been to yet, but I understand it's a really cool space. It's in Robinson Township. And can you tell us a little bit about the space, what it looks like? Have you had a chance to
1: Yeah,
0: rehearse
1: we
0: it?
1: actually were there recently because we did the last show together. It's a really cool space, actually. It's kind of like a big entertainment venue. There's a stage, a comedy club, which is where we're going to be performing, and there's a bowling alley, there's a theater. It's a whole bunch of stuff all in one. It's like an adult playground almost. Like there's everything there, and then we are performing in the comedy space, which is kind of nice for us. It's a little bit different because usually at the Gemini Theater, we're used to performing in the black box setting, and here we're actually sort of up on stage, which is a little bit different for us with the interactions. So we come off the stage and kind of interact with the kids, which is very different from what we're used to. But it's nice. It's a nice different.
0: So, GeminiTheater.org, if you go there, you will find out information. I know it works. I was just there earlier this week. You can find out more about the location of the new theater space. If you're used to the East End, it's not hard to make the transition to get out to Robinson. You know, the Parkway East is closed this week. So this weekend. So you could
1: Yes.
0: use the other Parkway, which is open. But it's easy to get to. And it'll give you a chance to see the troupe in a different kind of setting, which will be fun. So do you want to tell us about the scene you're about to do? Do you need to set it up at all?
1: Sure. Why not? So this scene takes place. Belle is talking to her flowers, and the flowers are very animated and speak. I just want to say that. She's not talking to flowers that don't talk back to her. And they are telling her that her situation could be worse. You know, her being stuck with the Beast isn't exactly how she wants to spend the holidays, because right now he's not too nice of a person until later in the show. So they're explaining to her, hey, you know what? It could be worse. You're here with us and we're your friends. So that's the premise.
0: The premise.
1: The premise.
0: Now, here is the song from three members of the cast of Beauty and the Beast Holiday Gemini Theater.

0: But I have friends who love you, just like family.
1: I guess you're right.
2: It could be worse. It could be worse.

0: I should count my blessings, I'm fortunate to be with special friends who love me, just like family.
1: Wow, that was great. 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
1: And if you're a long-time supporter and fan of the work that Gemini does to make young audiences comfortable, you know, nothing's changed, just the location. And, you know, I hope you'll consider continuing to support their work and the crossing the river, crossing the bridge. I know it's exciting to be in a new venue, but I'm sure it's a little scary, too.
0: It's different.
1: So thanks. Did anybody else want to say anything that you might have missed at all?
0: Anybody?
1: Great. Off to rehearsal, I would imagine.
0: Yes, yep. It's our first day of Tech Week.
1: Mm-hmm. Happy Tech Week. And thanks again for being here.
0: Thank you for having us.

0: 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This is Isaac Allen. Joining me are
1: McGab Martin,
2: Dominique Panza,
3: Emma Rethage.
0: Today we'll be discussing our dream career.
1: When I grow up, I want to be an engineer of any type. I want to make money, have a Maybach. The person that led me on to be an engineer was my dad. He inspired me because every time I see him, he's doing construction on a house, but it's not the same. Engineering seems more fun to me, and it makes more money.
2: I'm Dominique, and I want to become a surgeon, specifically a heart surgeon. I want to become this because I just want to save lives, and I've had a lot of people around me pass away, sadly, so I just want to be able to help people not have to go through that.
3: I'm Emma, and I want to become a psychologist or like a therapist. I just want to help people because there's a lot of bad things and like trauma and stuff that people go through in the world. So I want to help benefit other people.
0: I'm Isaac, and I want to be a neurosurgeon because a lot of my family members have like brain tumors or like brain cancer, and I just want to help it understand the brain.
2: Okay, so what benefits and what successes come from this?
1: The benefits of being an engineer is building like inventions that like help people in everyday life and help them like do everyday things, and it will also benefit my family that I'll have in the future.
2: So benefits that would come from being a surgeon is obviously money, but also being able to see people get better and helping them in a way that a lot of people can't is just really good.
3: Benefits of being a psychologist, I think, are decent money and just being able to help other people that are sick or like mentally sick that need help and just seeing them get better.
0: The benefits of being a neurosurgeon is the money and just helping people and understanding the brain more.
2: This concludes this episode of 10 Cent Podcast on Youth Express, recorded live from SLB Radio's Youth Media Center. 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
4: So before we talk about your projects, can you tell me just a little bit about yourself? I know you're 15, you're a rising 10th grader at Pittsburgh Alderdice. What do you like to do? Clearly tinker and invent, but what other interests do you have?
5: Yeah, I love doing this. I love building things. I also run, so I do cross country and track. I do, you know, other opportunities and things at school, debate. I really enjoy doing that, so yeah.
4: When did you discover your interest in the kinds of things you've been noted for most recently? Whether I put it under the category of invention, innovation, problem solving. Is that a fair way to kind of summarize what it is you're up to?
5: Yeah. I mean, I've always loved building things and tinkering. When I was younger, I would, you know, build things out of cardboard and that sort of thing. But more recently, you know, I sort of discovered science fairs and the opportunities that those provided. And I started to make sort of more refined and projects with more of a specific goal in mind.
4: Now, Thomas has two that we're going to talk about. And I'm forgetting chronologically already which was the first one.
5: I started with the hand.
4: The hand.
5: Yeah.
4: And what Thomas did, let me try to explain it.
5: Mm-hmm.
4: And please embellish my description. But
5: okay.
4: Basically, you created a glove that you can wear on one hand. And as you move your own hand within that glove, a mechanical hand nearby, but I think it's all wireless, right? The mechanical
5: yes.
4: hand will mimic really deliver the motions of your hand. So if you want to put your index finger down while wearing the glove, the unconnected robotic hand's index finger will go down. The yep. two are in sync, so yes. you're controlling it. What's remarkable to me is that you made this for under $100.
5: Yeah. Yes.
4: Can you explain more about how you came up with the idea and what function you were, or what problem you were hoping to solve? I mean, it's a fundamental invention, but you must see applications for it too.
5: Yeah. So the sort of inspiration for this project is situations where you know, ideally a human would be there doing some sort of task, but it's too dangerous, and so you don't want a human to be risking, you know, their lives or injury to be there. So things like search and rescue, you know, emergency response. What you could, in theory, have with a system like this is a human, you know, miles away, safe in a facility, but when you know, you have a robot that's mimicking perfectly what they're doing, it's as if a human is actually there performing, you know, the task.
4: So, maybe not with the prototype, but could the hand be used maybe to open a jar to see what's inside of it, or to lift the lid of a container? I'm thinking about the danger of doing either of those things if you're on a hazardous waste site or a site where there might be explosives something. Are there other applications that come to mind?
5: Yeah, I mean, another interesting application could be, you know, research in terms of space or just other places where humans haven't been or can be really expensive to send humans. But again, you can really immerse the human operator and make it feel and have them interact as if they were really in this location, even though, you know, they aren't.
4: Could I see, Thomas brought the glove part of the hand. So there's a circuit board. Is this a standard board you can buy, or is it one you had to make specifically?
5: So there's a board on that's sort of connected to the larger board. It's an Arduino. You can buy that.
4: That's what I was wondering.
5: Yeah, you can buy that just on Amazon. But then I soldered it. I built a larger board that also has a radio on it and some other components to allow it to communicate with the hand.
4: Wow, this is fascinating. And then they fit inside of a plastic case. You've got a 9-volt battery. And then this glove almost looks like a garden glove.
5: Yeah, it is a gardening glove. Yeah, that's what I used.
4: And then each finger has, I guess, one for each segment of your fingers is separated by your knuckles there. What are these black? Are these just physical, or do they have sensors in them?
5: So those are just plastic components. Basically, the way that it works is you can kind of see there's a string that runs to the fingertip.
4: Yes.
5: So inside of that plastic case is some, there are a few sort of spools.
4: Yeah.
5: And so what happens is as you will close the hand, it turns that spool, and there are sensors connected to the circuit board called potentiometers that I basically use to detect the rotation of the spool.
4: This is really clever, if I may. So every finger,
5: yeah,
4: as you move it, is connected to a string. And the string is connected to a potentiometer, which is basically a variable resistor,
5: yep,
4: which you have seen at home as an old-fashioned rotary volume control. I like how this relates to first principles. So as you move the string, it causes the potentiometer to move. There are six of them, one for each finger.
5: And then one for the opposability of the thumb.
4: What a clever idea. And that provides basically an infinite range of motion in terms of the distance you're from. And then it gets interpreted and transmitted to the hand itself. How does the hand know what to do based on these signals?
5: Yeah, so there are motors in the hand that will basically, it's really just will transmit the values read from the potentiometer in terms of resistance. It will send that over the radio, and then it's just a pretty simple equation that's done on the hand in a computer that will convert the potentiometer value into a corresponding value for the motors to turn to.
4: I just like how there's no, I mean, of course, there's a lot of excitement and sizzle, but you've also tied this to first principles of how things work. I mean, you can actually understand how this works rather than it being, I found a black box that I put this in and this comes out, or programmed it this way. What a clever idea. What was the reaction like to this invention as you shared it?
5: I think it's pretty cool. I think that it's exciting to see it, moving and actually working. I think that people, at science fairs and things like that, people, when you walk by, you know what it does immediately. And I think it's cool to just see it. It's a fun thing.
4: Did the judges have feedback for you about its potential or how it could be extended?
5: Yeah, so one of the things that's cool at the Pittsburgh Regional Science and Engineering Fair is that sponsoring organizations will send their own judges. So it was cool throughout the day. I had people come up from like mining organizations and things, and they would be like, oh, I could use this in my field of work. And that was cool to see throughout the day, people with different ideas for how it could be used.
4: Yeah, I think given how expensive it is, or how inexpensive it is, makes it really remarkable too. I don't want to put you on the spot. Is there a website where people can see this working?
5: So I don't have it up on a website, but I've done some more interviews. If you Google my name and then robotic hand, you should be able to see it.
4: Perfect.
5: Yeah.
4: In fact, I did that earlier this week. So Thomas and then Aldous is Aldous. If you Google his name and science fair or robotic hand, this will come up. I want to talk about the next award-winning invention because it also is very important and I think remarkable. Anything else about the hand we should talk about?
5: Not that I can think of now.
4: Okay, if you're just joining us, Thomas is 15. He's a rising 10th grader at Pittsburgh Alderdice, Pittsburgh Public Schools, and is a Squirrel Hill resident. Now, microplastics are a major issue right now. These are very tiny particles that are in oceans and rivers and other surface waters. I don't know the definition of their exact dimension, but I know they're tiny. It must be microns.
5: Yeah, so the definition is typically less than 5 millimeters, so like half a centimeter or less is a microplastic.
4: And there is an issue here. How do you know if they're present or not? They're hard, if not impossible, to see. And you came up with a way to determine whether microplastics are present or not. Please tell us all about this one.
5: Yeah, so for this project, I basically built, it's a little box, and as a handle, you can carry it around, and you will load a sample of water into the box with just inside a dish, and it will basically use a microscope camera, and it will use machine learning, computer vision, to actually look and quantify the number of microplastics that are in your water sample, to let you know whether or not your water is contaminated with microplastics.
4: So you get a certain known volume of water, or just a sample of water, and then once it goes into your device, probably only an exact amount goes in.
5: Mm-hmm.
4: And then using the microscopic lens or the microscope lens,
5: yep,
4: it will determine a concentration,
5: yes,
4: of microplastics, which then maybe would lead to further investigation. I would imagine it would help you narrow down where in an ocean you might want to look more deeply, maybe to identify the kind of microplastic or the source. What prompted you to focus on this?
5: Yeah, so, you know, it was last year and I was looking for a new science fair project to do. And around that time, there was a research paper that was published that basically found microplastics in human bloodstreams. And that led to a big news cycle where everyone was talking about microplastics. And I found that, surprisingly, given how big of a problem it is, it actually is pretty hard to find microplastics in water, and it's also really expensive. And I thought, I had always wanted to learn about machine learning, computer vision, and I thought this could be a cool way to, learn about that and apply it in a way that can, really make an impact and help try to solve this issue.
4: For people that might not understand what machine learning is, can you break it down in a bit to help folks understand that?
5: Yeah, so it's kind of like a category of artificial intelligence. It's fundamentally the same way that like ChatGPT or those sorts of things, which I'm sure you've heard of, how those work. Basically, what you'll do is you'll feed this computer program various samples of data. So in this case, I fed it images of microplastics or just samples of water without microplastics, and I would tell the program, this is a microplastic, this is not, and I could then over time would train the computer to be able to recognize this is and then predict on its own what is or isn't a microplastic.
4: So it's really, not to oversimplify, but it's not much different than calibrating a measuring device. You teach your device what does a clean sample look like, what does a sample with this amount of microplastics look like, and there probably are a variety of ways, many, many ways these samples can look like, and it gets smarter as it gets more and more calibration.
5: Yep.
4: Have you achieved an accuracy level that you're satisfied with?
5: Yeah, so I found it took me several rounds of training the model, but by the end I was able to get 97% accuracy when microplastics are present, and I found that when there weren't any microplastics in the sample, it would falsely identify like some dirt or debris as microplastics about 8% of the time.
4: Was that frustrating to get to those levels, or tedious?
5: It took a lot of iteration, but it was sort of to be expected. And it was also satisfying to see, because I started with like 30% accuracy. So it really, every time it went up, it was nice to see the improvement.
4: Amazing. Again, if you search on Thomas Aldous, Aldous, and Science Fair or microplastics, that invention will come up. I will point out, if I can, I know you won a $25,000 national prize as a result of that invention. Congratulations.
5: Yeah, thank you. That was actually for the robotic hand.
4: Oh, but I'm sorry.
5: Yeah.
4: This is this year's It's hard. Are you thinking of a next one already?
5: Yeah. I don't know exactly what I'm going to do yet, but I want to work more with robotics. I want to try and combine sort of the robotics, like with the robotic hand, and also the computer vision and machine learning into one bigger project.
4: I should have mentioned, if there's anybody you'd like to acknowledge for, you know, their support of your journey through all of this.
5: Yeah, I mean, definitely my parents. They've been super supportive this whole time. Also, my teachers at school, Ms. Koloshinsky at Colfax, which is where I was when I did the robot hand, and then Dr. Waldeck at Alderdice helped me with this year's science fair project. So,
4: well, thank you. And do you have a brother, sister? Are those?
5: Yeah, they're back there.
4: What are their names?
5: I have two sisters, Felicity and Clementine, and then my brother is named Henry.
4: Hi, guys. I can only see two of you.
5: Yeah, I think the third one's traveling right now, so she's not here.
4: Okay,
5: yeah.
4: She's not there.
5: Yeah.
4: I thought for a minute you invented invisible children. That would be something.
5: Yeah.
4: Two more questions. Is there anything you wanted to say that I didn't ask you about?
5: No, I mean, I think science fair is a really cool opportunity. You know, I didn't really know about it until a couple of years ago when I, you know, did the hand. And I think that it's really cool for anyone interested in science or engineering. You can meet people who have similar interests. You can talk to people about, you know, experts in the fields that you're interested in. It's just a really cool opportunity to explore these areas. So if you're interested at all, you should really look into especially if you live in Pittsburgh, PRSEF, Pittsburgh Regional Science and Engineering Fair, but they have these all over the country too.
4: And I feel obliged to ask you this, although I don't want to assume anything. It's early still in your high school career, just entering 10th grade, but have you thought about what you might like to do after graduating?
5: Yeah, I mean, I love, you know, engineering and science, so I think I want to go and probably major in, you know, one of those, a field related to that, and keep doing this.
4: Great. Well, Thomas, thank you.
5: Thank you.
4: Watch for Thomas. We've linked, we actually chose to link to an article in Alderdice's newspaper, but there are other links as well if you look at Thomas Aldous, Aldous, and his inventions. Thanks so much for being here with us today.
5: Thanks for having me.
4: Well, Lindsay Libro was here with us back in August. And now she's a freshman at Belmont University. How are you, Lindsay? It's good to have you here again.
6: I'm good. How are you? Yeah, thanks for having me again.
4: Oh, you bet. It's nice to have you with us. Where is Belmont University?
6: Belmont is in Nashville, Tennessee.
4: That's a good place for you as a singer-songwriter. We're going to talk about your Teen Media Award shortly, but first, I'm just curious about how it's been to adjust to life in college.
6: Right. It's hard adjusting to college, but I really do think that, like, this is a really good place to be. And so it's like, you just have to kind of get over that adjusting period and finish settling in.
4: Yeah.
6: And it's going pretty well, I'd say.
4: Good. I'm asking you in part because there are a lot of folks a year younger than you getting ready to do the same thing, and a lot of parents who are probably wondering about that. It is tough, you know? You're almost, depending on how you do it, like being uprooted and transplanted into a whole new environment. What do you think of Nashville?
6: I think Nashville is so cool. Like, the area where I'm at, it feels a lot like home because it still kind of has that suburban feel, but like within a large city, so it doesn't feel so overwhelming, which is nice.
4: Yeah, it's actually, I've never been to Nashville. I've been to other parts of Tennessee, but anybody I know who's lived in Nashville has told me sort of a similar review of the town and being, you know, walkable and friendly. Mm-hmm. And you're in a city full of musicians too, aren't you?
6: Yeah.
4: Is there a lot of busking on the streets?
6: I haven't seen a lot of stuff. Well, I haven't ventured very far from my campus.
4: Well, it may be the time of year when that doesn't happen, but...
6: Right.
4: Although...
6: There are a lot of opportunities, like, that our school provides. Like, we do a lot of writers' rounds, and, like, people doing open mics. So there definitely is a lot of opportunities going on down here.
4: So... I want to be sure I ask this correctly, but you're singularly talented. You were here in Pittsburgh. I forget where you went to high school.
6: I went to Hampton High School.
4: Okay. And, you know, suddenly you're now in the midst of a whole bunch of people that also are singularly talented, such as in the writing class you were just mentioning. What's it like to be amongst people that have some of the same passions you do in such a high concentration?
6: Yeah, it's really cool to be able to see how, like, I feel like each of us have kind of been like the one or few music people at their high school, but now all of those people are like brought into one university. And so it's kind of just like a large conglomeration of that. And it's very unique to be able to see everyone's different experiences and how it's all brought them to the same place. And just like hearing the different writing styles and the unique things that people bring. I've learned a lot from just like listening to other people.
4: Yeah, I can't imagine what that's like. What kind of classes are you taking this semester?
6: Right now, I'm taking kind of just the foundation classes of music theory, ear training. I'm in a few different choirs and vocal ensembles. So it's mainly that stuff.
4: And it's going okay, I hope.
6: Yes, it's going. We're pushing through.
4: It's got to be tough because you're already very talented as it is, but they want to fill in all of those important aspects of music.
6: Right.
4: I wonder if you'll get a business of music class at some point where they talk
6: Maybe.
4: About copyrights and all of those things. Well, let's talk about your award. Teen Media Award was for an album that you released called Wasted Potential. Tell me a little bit about the album. We talked a bit about it when you were here back in August, but I'm curious how the name came about and give us a sense of what's on it.
6: Yeah, so I just submitted my single Wasted Potential and I kind of wrote that because I felt like, you know, a lot of people don't really support people that want to pursue music or art or like any career that society views as like not a real job or like something that's just like a dream. And because I'm going into music, I was very inspired by my own life and things that I've seen. And so that's the song that I wrote. And it's such an honor that it won something because that song holds such a special place in my heart because it was like one of the very first songs that I actually like really released on my own. And it's just like, it's just amazing that it it's like an award-winning song now. Like, that's so cool.
4: Yeah, it really is. And it's probably the first of many to come, too, I would think. And when, how did they notify you that you won? Did you get an email or did they call you?
6: Yeah, they just sent me an email and they were like, congratulations, you won first place. I'm like, oh, that's wonderful. Thank you.
4: That's amazing. Ida, as a surprise to you, I would like to have us play the song, and then we'll talk a little bit more about it after we hear it, okay?
6: Yeah.
4: So let's give it a listen. It's called Wasted Potential. I was able to find the official copy of it, and we'll try to get it on the radio right now. This is Lindsay Libro. This is from the video.
7: A doctor, she could be a lawyer, but what is she to do with a beat of guitar?
4: What are you doing? Working on a song? Let's go out. I really want to finish this song. No, come out. Lindsay, I like this part. And finally, the person Lindsay's writing with says, you need to get a real job.

0: Lindsay, this is really good, and I have to just comment. I'm playing this from your video. I'll post the link to the video on our Facebook page, but I love the video. Who did it?
1: Thank you. I did the video with my record label, Dance Car Dance, and they were amazing with that. It was such a fun day of filming. It was so cool.
0: It's really, it's rare that I'll find a video to be as moving as this is, because it's juxtaposing feedback you've gotten from other people, milestones in your life, mm-hmm. not just social media, credits and milestones, but places you've played, and mm-hmm. You've really captured this authentic, it's great.
1: Thank you. It means a lot.
0: Yeah, it's hard not to watch. Who's the friend you have in it? Where you're sitting together?
1: Yes.
0: You're both singing along there.

0: And really some powerful pop now. So are you continuing to write? Do you hope to create some more music while you're down there in this style? Or are you right now focused? I would imagine it's hard to continue writing during your first year of college, but is that what you're up to?
1: Surprisingly, I have been still writing. I had one week where I was just writing every single day nonstop. So I do have a couple of songs under my belt. But I did just release a new song called Coincidence about a month ago. So that's out in the world. And I really love that song. I think that's probably the favorite that I've released so far. And it's this pop rock kind of thing. As for genre-wise, I want to try out some different styles and just see what feels right to me. Definitely, probably still stay in the pop vein.
0: Well, you're very good at it, and the best way for people to find your music is how?
1: The best way to find my music, I'm on Spotify, I'm on YouTube. If you just Google Lindsay Libro, lots of things will come up. You can find me on Instagram. I have my link tree. Yeah.
0: Okay, so it's easy. Lindsay Libro. Congratulations to you. Anything else you'd like to say?
1: I just want to say thank you again for having me. I always have such a blast talking on your show.
0: Thank you, and good luck. I hope you make it back for Thanksgiving or the winter holiday. And congratulations on, continued success. Take care. That's Lindsay Libro, who is a freshman at Belmont in Nashville and graduated from Hampton. I greatly admire the work of this next group, Hill Dance Academy Theater. And we have four dancers here with us today. They all go to different schools. In fact, they're representative of four different school systems here. So that's one of the nice things is Hill Dance Academy Theater brings together students from different places. But it also is just a great home for dance, learning dance, and performing. And we're going to meet each of the students that are here, and then we shall talk a little bit. And why don't we start with you, and we'll work our way around. If you could just introduce yourself, maybe give your age, where you go to school, and then if you have any shout outs, I'll help guide you if you forget anything.
2: Hi, my name's Nadia, and I'm 11 years old, and I go to St. Benedict the Moore School.
0: Would you like to say hello to anybody who might be listening?
2: My mom.
0: Well, that's a good thing to do. And how about you?
3: Hi, my name's Jocelyn. I'm 12 years old. I go to Kappa 6 to 12, and I like to shout out my mom and my dad.
4: Hi, my name is Maya. I go to McKnight Elementary, and I'm 10 years old, and I'd like to shout out to my mom and dad.
5: Hello, my name is Brooke Dunn, and I'm 8 years old, and I go to Highcliff Elementary, and I would like to have a shout out to my family.
0: Now, let's talk a little bit about dance. All of you have been dancing for a long time. Why do you think dance, or why is dancing something you enjoy doing? I don't dance much, and I know there are other people that love to dance, and I know each of you must love to dance. What makes it enjoyable for you?
3: Dance, it's fun for me because it makes me happy, but it also makes other people happy. You never know when somebody's having like a bad day, and dance could just brighten their day, and it also brightens my day when I'm having a bad day. So yeah.
0: That's Jocelyn. That's interesting. I never thought about how your dancing might make other people feel just by watching you. Maya, were you thinking of something to add?
4: I like dance because it's like a safe place to express myself, and it makes me happy.
0: Yeah, you can dance. You don't need any equipment necessarily. You can just dance wherever you are and choose to. I mean, you might be on stage sometimes in special gear, but you can also just do it as you are. What about you, Brooke?
5: I feel like... I love dance, and it feels like it's, like, a special way to give out all of my emotions, like, not in, like, a, like, loud way, like, in, like, a dance way. Like, whenever you're dancing, you feel like you can just, like, do anything. Like, you can, like, have anger, happiness, sadness, whatever. And I just like to express that through dance.
0: That's a great observation. Nadia?
2: I really enjoy dance because you're working so hard for, like, sorry.
0: You're good.
2: For a, like, certain amount of time, you're working on pieces and different things, and then you just get examples. You just get up on the stage and you perform, and that's, like, an accomplishment, so... That's why I enjoy it.
0: Now, most people think about dancing either with another person, but only one other person at a wedding or some other celebration. You sometimes dance as a whole ensemble, right? As a big group. What are some of the differences or things you need to learn when you're dancing with a group?
5: Whenever you're dancing with a group, you have to make sure that you have space between each other because you don't want to fall on anyone or trip anyone, because if you do and someone gets terribly hurt, then they won't be able to perform with you. And, like, what if they were your partner that you really needed? You wouldn't have them for it.
0: I never would have thought of that.
4: I think you also need to, like, even if... You have your differences with someone, you still need to know how to come together and work together.
3: Dancing in a group, you have to connect with one another. So while you're dancing, if somebody's running out of energy, that one person could lift that person up and they could keep dancing and keep their stamina.
0: That was Jocelyn, and before her you heard Maya, and then before Maya was Brooke. And that's interesting. So you might be dancing... and notice that somebody, maybe you notice they made a mistake or are having trouble of some sort, and you can see it in their eyes or face. You know them well enough that you can try to compensate. Wow, I never thought about that. Nadia, I'll turn it to you.
2: When dancing with other people, you can't just go off of, like, what they know in the choreography, like the movement. You can't just go off with them. You also have to know what you're doing because they might mess up.
0: You can't ad lib or go into your own rhythm or your own sensibility. You can't improvise too much unless it's part of the routine. Is that what you're saying?
2: Kind of.
0: Brooke's going to add something.
5: So, whenever you're dancing with someone, if you mess up, don't, like, start making faces or be upset. Just go with the flow, add whatever you need to add, and then whenever you're, like, just keep on going. Don't stop, because if you stop in the middle of a performance, everyone's going to, like, think that that's a part of it whenever, like, you're going to be, like, oh, that wasn't a part of it, but, like, only you're the one who knows, so there's really nothing to worry about.
0: How did you learn that? That's a really good attitude to have.
5: Like, where I learned it, I don't know. It's just, like, I feel like that's what you need to do whenever, like, you forget something. Just keep on going, because if you stop, then, like, you're going to be the only one who knows that you messed up. Don't start making faces, because then the audience is going to know that you messed up. Only you're the one who knows that you messed up, or your group. But, like, overall, like, you're the only one who knows that.
0: That's very wise. Brooke is 8. To the three of you, did you learn that as well? And do you remember how you came to be a confident performer and recognize that sometimes you're your own worst critic as a dancer?
4: I think, like, you know you mess up, but you can't show that you did, and you just have to pretend like nothing happened.
0: Yeah, that's even true for what we do here. Unless I make a mistake that could hurt somebody, for example, the clocks move forward tonight, officially tomorrow at 2 a.m., we move the clocks an hour forward. Most people do it before they go to bed. If I said

0: going and keep trying your best to get it.
1: I never thought about that. You have to treat your performances as if they matter. You have to have the same attitude. And I'll check out. Nadia, we keep coming to you last, and I don't intend to do that. It's hard after hearing all these other answers. Anything you'd like to add?
2: I want to add on to Jocelyn just about walking off stage. That is something that is very, like, you're not supposed to do that, because it's just that you have to, the audience is adding on to, like, what Brooke and Jocelyn said. If the audience saw you walk off stage and they paid them this money for this tickets and they just see you walk off stage, it's just like, what just happened?
1: Well, and earlier, I think it was Maya, or maybe it was Jocelyn. I think it was Maya talking about how you can make other people feel good. Or maybe it was Jocelyn talking about that. So if you walk off stage because you made a mistake or if you make a face, you're kind of transferring that anxiousness and feeling to the audience too. They feel bad for you, or suddenly they might feel worse even than you do. And your goal is to make people feel joyful, artistic, entertained, moved, all of those things. How else do you want people to feel? Nadia, can you, how would you like your audience to feel when they watch you dance?
2: Thinking of the type of dance I do, no matter if it's happy or sad, I would just want that audience to feel, like, uplifted from, like, my dance and what I'm doing. I just want them to feel uplifted because, like Jocelyn said earlier, you don't know what the person is going through. So it's just, like, maybe you could just, like, do something. I don't know.
1: No, that's a great way of putting it. You want to bring the audience what it is you think they need. Any other thoughts about that?
3: What Nadia said, I want them to feel uplifted when I'm dancing, but when I'm dancing, if I'm, like, doing a sad piece, I want them to feel that emotion that I'm dancing in. If I'm sad, I want them to feel that I'm sad. I don't want them to think that I'm happy while I'm dancing sad.
1: And we're going to get to two more bits of feedback, if you'd like, from Brooke and Maya, talking about how you want people to feel when they watch you dance.
4: So, I want to go. Okay. So, whenever you're dancing and you want the audience to think a certain way, whenever I'm dancing happy, I want the audience to feel, like, happy because, like, the dance is upbeat and, like sometimes, like, if you're having a bad day, that can lift you up to a good day. And, like, if I'm doing a sad dance and, like, it's, like, flowy and I want the audience to feel, like, how we are feeling on stage. Like, we're feeling flowy. I want them to feel like they are, like, what Nadia said, uplifted. And, like, I want them to feel like they can do anything that they need to do in life.
1: That's all of you have had great things to say. Did you want to respond to that, Maya, too, about what the audience feels?
5: Like what Jocelyn said, I want to change their emotion. Like, when they first come in, they might look sad or mad or upset, but if we're doing, like, an upbeat dance, I want them to become happy and cheerful.
1: I am so excited to have all of you here again, and I want to mention that you are going to have your annual spring concert weekend April 19th through the 21st at the August Wilson Center. And you can get more information at 5678HDAT www.jocelynsaid.org.

0: april19th hdat.org. Again, that's April 19th to the 21st, Hill Dance Academy Theater. Our time has gone by so quickly. You've all been great. Did anybody forget to say anything they wanted to say? Well, I want to thank you and Ms. Aisha and also Mr. Eric here. You guys, people, how about you people? How about you dancers? Did a wonderful job. Thank you. And I know people will be eager to see you because you care about your audience.
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2: 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I'm in 10th grade at Montour High School, and you're listening to Youth Express. 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
3: Hi, my name is Henry, and the next piece you're about to listen to was written by me, no one else. 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
4: Hello, my name is Derek. I am 12 years old, and I go to Steel Valley Middle School. Today, I'd like to talk to you about going to 6th grade. 6th grade is a lot harder than I'd thought. You have to write more essays. You have to be responsible for getting to class on time. Also, your future depends on all the grades you get. When I first got to 6th grade, it was harder for me to get to each class because they only gave you 3 minutes. And if you had to go to your locker, you had to hurry up and open it and then close it. It took me maybe like 3 weeks to finally get that and know where all my classes were. The kids next year should probably keep a map of the school that you get at the beginning and then look at it for the classes that they have.
5: My name is Eliza Savage, and I'm going to be reading my poem titled Identify As. This is a calculated delusion, rejection of your physical reality. The body, the self, the flesh, identify as. Watch the boys with their Adam's apples bobbing, girls with slim shoulders and soft shapes. Watch them move in musky hues of sweat and perfume, writhing and sure, drunk on confidence. And they are. Identify, brain unglued from skull, skin hanging from a clothesline, slippery tongue, watered down intention, identify. Spread your illness thick, wait with bated breath for the flowers on your cheeks to dry, the cherries on your lips to turn black with rot. Pit fate against your sugary will, your hybrid heart pounding, hips swinging, hair thick, voice shrill. Identify as this minotaur, mountain of sinewy bones. Why would you demand arness when you have nothing to be? The flesh, the self, the body, as salt, as calcified, as straw, as man, as you are not a human, you are only a suggestion.
6: Hi, I'm Mesa Mishler, and I'm a Remake Learning Days Youth Ambassador. We recently went to the Cambria County Library, and we went to the Mini Maker Fair. We saw so many cool stations, such as the 3D printing station, the felt circuit station, and my personal favorite, the stitching station. I got to make a really cool pillow that was hand-sewn, and the amazing host of the fair, Joyce, taught me how to hand-sew and how to use a sewing machine, which was really, really cool, and I developed a new interest and passion for sewing that I've taken up after the Mini Maker Fair, and it was so cool to see all the amazing, talented, and intelligent people there that taught me so many new skills, and it was so, so fun.
7: One of the most popular topics that teens love to talk about is video games. These virtual entertainment sources are very popular among children and teenagers. However, not all people are fond of video games. There are many outraged parents saying that video games are rotting their brains or influencing violence. While these parents are outraged at the video game craze, they don't realize that there are both pros and cons for video games. Most video games are made for entertaining their audiences, while others are made for the sole purpose of telling compelling stories. Games that are aimed for younger audiences do not contain any trace of gore or other elements you see in adult games. Games like this can also teach lessons that many kids learn through kids' TV shows. Lastly, video games can have very compelling stories that captivate their audiences. Video games also teach your kids both hand-eye coordination and how to be strategic. However, there are some video games that have these adult elements that are not meant for kids. Grand Theft Auto V, for example. The best way to make sure your kid isn't playing something he or she isn't ready to play yet is by checking the summary of the game they're playing, and also to remember to check the ESRB rating system. If the game is rated E for everyone, it means anyone can play it. Whenever the game is rated T for teen or M for mature, and your child is around 10 years old, you should probably hold off a game in the game they're interested in. That being said, you decided to go through with it and buy them the game, make sure they aren't playing the game in question 24/7. With a commentary from Youth Express, this is Zachary Huber.
8: This is Ella Chen, a student at Shadyside Academy and a Remake Learning Day's Youth Ambassador. I just attended Teen Choice DSLR Camera Kit, hosted by the Carnegie Library of Pittsburgh at the Allegheny branch of the Carnegie Libraries on May 20th, from 4 p.m. to 5 p.m. as part of Remake Learning Day's 2026. Held in the library's teen section, the event gave local teens an opportunity to explore creative photography using iPads, handmade backgrounds, and craft supplies. As I entered the library, the atmosphere felt calm and welcoming, with people quietly reading and working on laptops. I then walked over to the teen section, which was decorated with colorful posters, paper cutouts, and crafts. At the camera station, several teenagers were reading, playing games, and chatting together while creating photo props. The station itself was filled with art supplies, including colored paper, scissors, glue, and cardboard for making the creative props to use in photos. To my left was a paper butterfly, and to my right was a handmade telephone booth prop. In the center of the station stood a colorful backdrop decorated with rainbow streamers hanging from a string, creating a fun and vibrant effect for photos. The main highlight of the event was the collection of iPads set up and ready for photography. Each iPad was equipped with camera applications that teens could use to experiment with taking pictures and expressing their creativity. In an interview with Theo, one of the Teen Library Service Associates of the Carnegie Library of Pittsburgh Allegheny branch, they explained that the event was focused around giving teens the opportunity to explore using cameras or camera applications on iPads, while also providing opportunities for teens to learn how to use technology for creative expression. I had a great time at Teen Choice DSLR Camera Kit. The environment was relaxing, the staff and teens were welcoming and friendly, and it was exciting to be part of such a creative opportunity to learn and experiment with photography equipment and technology. To learn more about Teen Choice DSLR Camera Kit, visit carnegielibrary.org. 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For Remake Learning Days, this is Youth Ambassador Ella Chen.
9: My name is Alexa. I am 17 years old and go to Shaler Area High School. Today I'm going to talk a little bit about my regrets from high school and maybe my advice for people who are just starting high school. I've been a really successful student in high school, and I've had the opportunity to do a lot of really great extracurriculars, but the thing that I sort of regret is over time losing touch with why I did those extracurriculars in the first place. I was really driven junior year to get into a great college, and I did, so I'm happy about that, but I regret seeing how I just focused on academics and violin and running for the sake of it and sort of lost touch of why I wanted to do those things in the first place. And it ended up that senior year I felt really lost because I was finishing all these activities and I realized that I didn't have the connection that I wanted. And so my goal for college is to be more involved in the things that I care about and choose things because I care about them and maintain that connection rather than just aiming for success all the time. And I would advise you to do the same thing.
10: Hi. My name is Taiwan, and I am an 11th grade student at City Charter High School. Why don't I feel good? Why don't I feel like doing anything and talking to people? Well, that means you are showing symptoms of depression. Mood disorder is a very serious thing. It's something that runs in my family, which is the reason why I think it's important to talk about, and something to be more talked about in the media such as this one. But what really needs to be talked about as far as depression is what causes depression, which is kid trauma, death in family or friends, so on and so forth. What I think could help is try not to overthink stuff because it will cause your brain to hurt and it'll make you think less. So in other words, make sure you stay level-minded and don't let nothing get to you. you should be okay and feel good again and no sadness. And what I mean by that is you should feel like your old self and back to what you used to be, like excitement, sad, or anything that you used to feel before you felt depressed. Listeners, thank you for tuning in. This is Taiwan signing off from the Youth Media Center at SOB Radio in Pittsburgh, PA.
11: 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I am in ninth grade at Montour High School, and you're listening to Youth Express. 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
12: My name is Emily, and I am 18 years old, and I go to Shaler Area High School. When I first started high school, I kind of thought, where would I fit in? Where would I make friends? And I basically began to create a persona of myself where I had my hair cut, like razored short, and I went kind of crazy emo for a while. And then as I continued on, I would wear like bright colored pants and everything, and it just went crazy out of control. But as I grew older, I realized that I didn't have to wear bright colored clothing or cut my hair off to prove that I was an important person or I could make friends. And here I am now. My hair is growing out finally, and I feel comfortable with myself. Don't try to be something that you think you should be. Be what you want to be. Literally spend a couple days or whatever time you have looking through like even magazines or the mall or anything and see what you like and the reasons that you like them. And try to stick with the reasons that are about you and not anyone else or something that you're trying to fit in with.
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14: I'm Aaron, and I go to Kappa. Pine tree needles knotted into dreaded hair, the wake of foaming salt, descending, returning as spiraled waves, curling the contour of your mouth and the blades of our skis. We smoked cigarettes in your car and inhaled each other's frosted breath. Hard cider twisted our tongues. I bet you drank yourself to death. You can't pay your bills or your rent. Still, you take all those girls to Mad Max. Driver boy, I said all I meant. What cruel intentions to only want sex. It was Christmas Eve night. We drove to the best view of the city. A drummed up zeitgeist. Invented by us both feeling too gritty.
15: I'm Amir. I go to Kappa. I'm going to be reading a poem called A Few Rumors Concerning Mr. Potato Head by a poet named Terence Hayes. Bet in his diary there are blueprints of his faces. Yup, and a little arrow pointing to where his eyeball rolled from the page. Yup, and bounced once on the floor, but a diamond glistens in the ear floating in the mason jar on his desk. Bet his collarbone is made of gold, but he's never heard of Mary Shelley. Hell, bet he can only read sheet music. God damn, brother, Prince just changed his name. Doctors say latex is ageless. Doctors say the body is nothing but money. Bet his tongue quivers in a pillbox. Bet his tongue is shy, in debt, and depressed. Bet he sings, praise be to Edison's light bulb and the scalpel. Bet he sings, praise be to the nursemaid who sells her womb. Bet he sings, praise be to hyperrealism, hypodermics, John Merrick, and the poise of mannequins. Bet it'll be a closed casket in the end, and enough flowers to cover Texas, and a dozen biographies in the first month. Yep, bet no one finds the diary. Bet no one finds his face. Thank you.
16: My name is Philippa, and I'm going to be playing a song with my friend Jonah, and he goes to Older Dice, and I go to Kappa, and the song is called Thursday.

0: Hey, this is Maddie. 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
1: Hi, my name is Lyndon, and I'll be singing The Palisades by Childish Gambino. I know the secrets we share. Look what this feeling has done to me. There's something deep in the air. Just hope your hands lift me comfortably. Oh, I don't know why, but every time I see you smiling, I'm tired of running, tired of playing, tired of hiding. If we could be together, would that make you happy? If it wouldn't, tell your girlfriends to get at me. Love don't really happen. Love don't really happen. I think there's something for us. Lying around as the world comes down. If you understand what I'm saying, you won't end up in the lost and found. Nope. I don't know why, but every time I see you dancing, I'm tired of running, tired of playing late romancing. If we could be together, would that make you happy? If it wouldn't, tell your girlfriend to get at me. Love don't really happen. Love don't really happen.
2: That's it.
3: Hi, my name is Sam. I go to Kappa. I'm reading my poem called Pity the Metal Draped in Flowers, and it was inspired by Mattia Harvey. Pity the metal draped in flowers, dropped in a scenic field of inept, harvested from Marie Antoinette's heart. A princess noosed with decadence, wrung out of usefulness, postured beside an empty throne overflowing with peasants solicit on streets of gondolas. A boy rode adorned with the memory of his father blew a glass heart and said it would make our family rich. He embedded it in a pane and people exclaimed how pretty. For years it accumulated dust until the specter ceased to see. Light fell on the mangled teeth of a prophecess. Her mind inaccurate due to the excess embellishment of crystals meant to distract from ugly features. Look at the gems scattered along a path through the woods, a blackberry road made from the arteries of coal, trampled underfoot by children who sang in pretty white dresses, trying to imitate angels. Street rats blew smoke rings as substitutes for halos. They evaporated too soon, and the citizens could no longer pretend to just be comely scenery. Yeah.
4: Hi, my name is Emily. I go to Kappa. I major in literary arts, and this is my poem, The Sin of the Calf. I am enervated. I who cut each individual finger off and handed them to you in a diamond-encrusted box with stumps for ears and plastic replacing my teeth and eyes. And you, who nailed bricks to my feet, knowing that if you dropped me on an ice-coated path, I would sit there to offer a clean route across. I welcome the opportunity. I burned my wrists, dipping you in molten aureate, my own personal golden calf. And after I put up with so goddamn much, condoning years of countless lies and attention-seeking falsehoods, you took it upon yourself to thieve and then christen yourself a coquette. When you split your tongue in two, ordering one side to tell the truth and the other to lie, I only saw one side. You are not sad. You are obsessed with the idea of it, with the image of sadness. You are a basket, and every morning you fill yourself with new assets, new stories, new identities, and so forth. Now you tell me that I am a rose, and I wonder if you have branded yourself a thorn or a belladonna, or possibly not a flower at all. My rage has subdued to an acidic sadness. You have robbed me more than gold these past few years, and I am through with allowing you to drain me. I am disappointed. Disappointed in myself and the way I allowed myself to be asphyxiated, that despite your actions, I still want to give you redemption. Why am I so weak? I have removed the bricks you attached to my feet.
2: I have destroyed you, golden calf, you fake god, you imposter. Please stop begging for forgiveness with false sincerity and remorse and confession. You need to admit your faults. You need to break your kneecaps for me this time. I'm tired of worshiping you. Thank you.
5: My name is Randy. I go to U Prep, and I'm going to tell a joke. Knock, knock.
6: Who's there?
5: Who?
6: Who?
5: Who? Who goes the owl?
7: Hi, my name is Naomi Ruth Allen, and I go to Obama. Oh, and the song I'm going to sing, I wrote it about a year ago, and it's called Fool's Gold. Could you guys give me like a... 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

0: 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Catch the future, baby.
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I'm Kalima. I go to Kappa, and I will be singing Butterfly by Weezer.

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0: Hello again, friend of a friend, I knew you well. Our common goal was waiting for the world to end. And now that the truth is just a rule that you can bend, you crack the whip, shape, shift, and trick the past again. I send you my love on a wire. I lift you up every time. Everyone, oh, pulls away, ooh, from you. Got balls of steel, got an automobile for a minimum wage. Got real estate, now I'm buying it all up in outer space. And if the truth is just a rule that you can bend, you crack the whip, shape, shift, and trick the past again. Send you my love on a wire. I lift you up every time. Everyone, oh, pulls away, ooh, from you.
1: 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For more information about the event or upcoming dates, find the Cellar on Facebook using the keywords The Cellar Downtown Campus Life.
2: My name's Kieran, and I'm a Remake Learning Days ambassador, and I attended Family Innovation Day on May 2nd at Montgomery Library. They had fun brain games to play, as well as learning and STEM toys such as Legos and a gravity maze. There was a range of families in attendance, and it was a fun time.
3: Since I was younger, I've always been told, sit down, be quiet, you're a child, this has nothing to do with you. But what adults in my family didn't seem to understand is that I have a voice, and what they're talking about most of the time has something to do with me. Then I got older, and it wasn't just sit down, be quiet, you're a child. It was sit down, be quiet, you can't do that, you're a girl. Stay in the back, don't talk, you can't walk down the street because you're a girl, too fragile, too precious. I don't want to stay in the back, I want to be seen. I want to walk down the street and get on the bus all by myself. I'm not fragile and I'm not a girl, I'm a woman, I'm strong and I have the right to be independent just like the men around me. All the men in my family just tried to protect me. And I am grateful for that, but I have a right to be free and do things on my own. People might think that I sound ridiculous, but I'm just speaking my truth, and I won't be quiet about it. My voice is just as important as his. My education is just as important as his. My life is just as important as his. There were times when my dad let my brother walk to places by himself and didn't let me. I had to go with my brother or my dad himself. And that made me feel sad and angry, especially because I am older than my brother. Can I go alone? To all the women out there and the young girls becoming women, you have a voice. You have rights and you are just as much a person as all the other men out there. Don't let anyone make you think otherwise. With a commentary for Youth Express, this is Milana Perez.
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5: My name is Dina. I'm 17 years old, and I go to the Shale Area High School. The main social lesson and thing that I've taken away from high school is to be true to yourself. There are so many influences on us as teenagers and young adults, whatever you want to call us. Things to try to change you, whether they're positive or negative, and with all the pressure, you just need to stand up for something, or you're not worth anything if you don't have something to stand up for. You're just a blob following the crowd. I have tried to stick up for myself when it came time and believe in what was right. And in past years, outside of high school especially, I went to a private school. It didn't really happen. You just kind of did what you were told. But I definitely learned how to stick up for myself through high school. We're a predominantly white Christian school, and I think there's a lot of stereotypes. The stereotypes that are like the national sort of stereotypes are just stronger because we have nothing to combat that here. I don't believe in that. You have to stand up for yourself, or you're just as bad as who you hang out with. Keep your goals in mind when you come to high school, because if you say, I want to go to college, if you don't come to high school with any goals, you're not going to get anything out of it, or you're going to come back and be like, I wish I did all these AP classes, or I wish I didn't do drugs, or I wish I didn't do this, and you can't ever get this time back.
6: This is Sammy, a current 12th grade student at North Allegheny High School. This is a commentary on Tate McRae's methodical, huge rise to global fame. Tate McRae had a lot of early talent exposure when she first gained attention as a dancer, reaching the finals of So You Think You Can Dance, The Next Generation, when she was just 13 years old. This definitely gave her an early spotlight and let her build a fan base before any music came into the picture. She had a big YouTube breakthrough in 2017 when she started to release her series called Create with Tate. Her ballad, One Day, went very viral, gained millions of views across all the social media apps, and caught a lot of industry attention. This then led her to sign a record deal with RCA Records 2 years later in 2019. After signing the record deal, she came out with a single called You Broke Me First, which went extremely viral, blew up on TikTok, snippets were used for millions of videos, and the track went multi-platinum. She charted in the Billboard Hot 100 Top 20 and internationally across over 20 countries. This is when her fame started to snowball and skyrocket. She started doing collaborations with other artists like Khalid, Tiesto, and Jeremy Zucker for Working, 1035, and That Way, respectively. Then she started to debut albums. She debuted I Used to Think I Could Fly in 2022, Think Later in 2023, which featured Greedy, one of her first songs that had a music video that was extremely, extremely focused on dance. Greedy then also became her first number one single in several countries, including the UK. She started to launch global tours and expanded beyond North America. And a lot of what people focused on during her concerts were her dance breaks. Every single song of her, she has a dancing role. And in some songs, she has a complete break for dancing, which I believe drew in a huge audience of people who were not only there to listen to her sing, but see her perform as a true pop star. She then released her latest album, So Close to What. This album mends a little bit more of her old past emotional songwriting and lyrics with newer pop hits and trends that she has been touring for quite a while now. And on her tour, she is known and famous for the way she dances and the outfit she puts on to match what her concert really means to her and her fans. And this is why I think she started off so big when she was young and then skyrocketed, especially when she incorporated dancing, something that a lot of other artists don't have for themselves. This has been Sammy for SLB Radio.
7: 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I'm in 11th grade at Montour High School, and you're listening to Youth Express. Catch the future.
8: Hello, my name is Ryan. I am 11 years old, and I go to Steel Valley Middle School. Today, I'd like to talk to you about going to 6th grade. I thought 6th grade was going to be hard, but it wasn't. The cafeteria was amazing. The teachers are funny. The classes are fun and the schoolwork is easy. Cafeteria is amazing because the food is really good. The price may be high for the food, but it's worth it. There are more choices for the food instead of the choices in park. What I was concerned about is bullying and other things like that, but as far as I could tell, there is no bullying in here at all. I did well, but some classes I accidentally did bad. I'd have to say, at least have a fun time and do the best you can.
9: My name is Shania. I am in the 5th grade, and I live in Spring Hill. Peace is like a beautiful thing. Peace looks like you're in your own world. It sounds nice and smooth. It can be quiet and feels like you're sleeping, but pizza's always nice and smooth.
10: This is Trick reporting from the Youth Media Center at SLB Radio. I'm 13 years old and I'm in the 7th grade at Keystone Oaks Middle School, and today I'll be reviewing Kindred by Octavia E. Butler. The way I first stumbled upon this book was when I needed to find a book to do my historical fiction book report. I searched up good historical fiction book, and I found a video saying Kindred was good. I'll start with the two settings of Kindred. This book takes place in Los Angeles in 1976. It also takes place on a plantation in Maryland during the early 1800s. This is because of what happens to the main character, Dana. She keeps getting transferred back in time to save her ancestor, Rufus. The protagonist is Dana. She is a regular person, put in extreme situations. She always tries to do what she thinks is best, but she can make mistakes. The antagonist is Rufus. Rufus is a complex character. He starts as a kid who seems to have a better moral compass than most of the people around him. But as time goes on, he starts to make worse and worse choices. A lot of the time, he makes bad choices, which are results of him being shaped by the world around him. For some good side characters, there is Kevin Franklin, Dana's husband. He protects her, and when she accidentally travels back without him, he waits 5 years for her to come back. In terms of the theme, I believe the theme of the story is to illustrate the horrors of slavery during the 1800s. Several times during the story, it is shown how slaves were not treated as human beings. Slaves were treated as property for slave owners to do with as they pleased, with no regard for their suffering. I recommend this book because it has well-written characters, an intriguing story, and it always keeps you wondering what will happen next. I believe that the characters are so well-written because they're complex and fun to read about. This story is intriguing because of what the characters go through is interesting. My final ranking, 9 out of 10. For Youth Express, this is Trick, signing off.
11: Getting to the point.
12: Getting to the
11: Getting
12: point.
11: Getting to the point.
13: Voices for a just future.
14: Democracy looks like.
15: This is what democracy looks like.
14: Show me what democracy looks like.
15: This is what democracy looks like.
14: Show me what democracy.
16: America, we say, this is what democracy looks like. But over 6 million people are denied the right to vote, with countless others in the school-to-prison pipeline who are set up to be disenfranchised.
17: The deterioration of democracy begins at an early age through school suspension policies. Students are tracked into the criminal justice system, which disengages millions of people from civic society and ultimately perpetuates the cycle all over again.
18: Dr. Christopher Eugen from the University of Minnesota argues that felon disenfranchisement goes far beyond the issue of criminal justice reform.
19: If there's 6 million people that you can just ignore, then that shifts the terms of the debate on things like minimum wage laws, anti-poverty policies, public safety policies. Those were people that neither Hillary Clinton nor Donald Trump had to think about or consider their preferences, which represents a dilution of democracy.
18: And that dilution of democracy starts with school disciplinary policies. According to Thomas J. Catlaw of Arizona State University and Aaron Kupchick at the University of Delaware, there are large discrepancies in punishment rates between white youth and youth of color.
16: Those discrepancies are manifested in school suspensions that exclude students from many opportunities, such as field trips, summer schools, and after-school activities. According to Pam Harbin, co-founder and lead organizer of Education Rights Network, suspensions have a chilling effect on child development and their social skills education.
20: Students were missing an exorbitant amount of days of school, and those critical years are years where you learn to read and where you learn to be able to socialize with your peers in a community.
17: Catlaw and Kupchick found that those who had been suspended from school are less likely to volunteer as adults and have an 18.6% lower voting frequency than those who were not suspended.
18: And all of this is detrimental because it leads to a lack of civic education and participation, which creates a cycle of inequity for those who are most vulnerable.
20: Black and brown students are disproportionately pushed out in this system and wind up off the educational track and onto juvenile justice, criminal justice, and poverty.
16: The overrepresentation of black and brown people who are suspended can be traced into the school-to-prison pipeline and eventually the criminal justice system. One example of this is the disproportionate number of black and Hispanic people who are incarcerated.
17: The NAACP reports that although African Americans and Hispanics make up approximately 32% of the U.S. population, they comprised 56% of all incarcerated people in 2015.
18: Overall, 6.1 million Americans are ineligible to vote due to a felony conviction, according to Dr. Eugen.
16: Because people with felony convictions lack the ability to participate in voting, one of the most basic forms of civic activity, This leads to the perpetuation of unjust policies that do not fairly represent all citizens.
17: And this is especially devastating to those who have been historically marginalized in America from its creation.
18: Richard Garland is an assistant professor of public health practice at the University of Pittsburgh and has spent his entire adult career dedicated to working with youth and preventing violence. He shared his experience in the criminal justice system.
12: So I got kicked out of school when I was 16 years old. But I'm looking at all of us that didn't go to school. We got involved in the drug game. That changed everything because then they locked us all up.
17: Many people who are tracked into the criminal justice system are pulled away from years of valuable and life-changing education. This negatively impacts civic engagement because it does little to provide citizens with the knowledge they need to make informed political decisions. Again, Dr. Yugen.
19: We learn how to vote from our parents, from others in our community, and when individuals are disenfranchised, that can really dilute the voting strength of families, of groups, for generations.
18: Without the proper guidance or family support to help create change starting at home, it can be extremely difficult to break this cycle of inequity.
12: There's a whole lot of different barriers that the system puts up, and it makes it so that they go back to jail. And I was caught in that revolving door.
16: As these barriers persist, thus the cycle continues. My name is May Knight.
18: I'm Nick Becker.
17: And I'm Maya Almusa.
16: And if we don't acknowledge the truth, then the cycle will continue.
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16: All statements and opinions are those of the speakers and do not necessarily represent those of the Heinz Endowments.
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24: One, two, one, two.
25: Yeah, cool.
24: Okay.
25: Yep, and then you can minimize this. It'll
26: what time is it?
25: Oh, yeah, there
26: we go. We have a minute, guys. We have a minute.
24: We have 1 minute, guys.
25: One minute.
24: Are we excited?
25: Hit this a little before you start talking.
26: Okay, hit this and then... Oh, and we have to introduce ourselves. Yeah. Wait, this is like...

0: Hello, welcome to YXL All Youth All the Time. I am Sammy, a current junior at North Allegheny High School, and my pronouns are she, her. And I'm joined by my co-hosts.
1: Hi, my name is Ben. I go to Pennsylvania Leadership Charter School. I'm 15 years old, and my pronouns are he, him.
2: Hi, my name is C, like the water, like the waves, like the ocean, like all of that great, cool stuff. And I'm a junior, actually, at Pittsburgh Kappa 6 through 12.